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1: From a former Yankees manager and Buck Showalter to their current skipper Aaron Boone, he sat down earlier today with Tim and Michael.
2: Thank you, Christine. Here with Yankee manager Aaron Boone. There aren't many stressful day or stress-free days in Major League Baseball. Was that close to that for you in yesterday's game?
3: No, it was 2-0 in the seventh. So the ninth was good.
2: Right.
3: And the couple hours after last night was good, but right back at it today, knowing how important today's game is.
4: Ben Rice had that kind of game and then spoke Spanish after the game. What is that?
3: That's hanging on the rim is what that is. That's an amazing night and then showing off at the end of the night in a profound way.
2: How much does it mean to the organization? All of your homegrown guys just stepped up yesterday.
3: Yeah, awesome. Awesome. So excited for so many people that I know that was very, very meaningful for. And to have the number of guys that have had the impact we had in game one was really great for the organization.
4: Boone, to see a bunch of those guys introduced for a playoff game for the first time, what did that do for you?
3: Yeah, I love, you know, I stand out on the line and love watching those guys come down and see how they handle that or drink that in for the first time. So it was cool to see a number of guys doing that for the first time in the Bronx last night, which was such an amazing atmosphere.
2: My final thing, how much do you want to end it tonight? These short series, I mean, ebb and flow.
3: No doubt. You know, it's hopefully we can get it rolling tonight again and, you know, support Max and finish it. But we know it's going to be tough.
2: Thank you, Aaron.
3: You bet.
2: Let's go back to Christine.
1: Michael and Tim with Aaron Boone. 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
1: I'm Christine Lisi. We are 9 minutes away from first pitch for the Red Sox and Yankees game two of their AL Wildcard Series. Sonny Gray and Max Fried. Fried 4-1, a 1.68 ERA in eight career starts, including the postseason against Boston. He's 2-1 with a 1.24 ERA in six starts versus the Red Sox as a Yankee. That also includes the postseason. No Roman Anthony for Boston tonight. The team removed the star outfielder from the wild card roster after imaging showed additional damage to some muscles in his right hand and right wrist a month after returning from an injury in that same area. Like Ben Rice, Yankees rookie shortstop George Lombard Jr. had a game one he will never forget. The 21-year-old, fourth player in Yankees history to record three hits in a postseason game at age 21 or younger. A list that also includes Mickey Mantle, who did it at age 20 in the 1952 World Series. Joe DiMaggio did it twice in the 1936 World Series at the age of 21. Lombard Jr. spoke earlier with Tim and Michael.
2: Thank you, Christine. We're here with the Yankee shortstop, George Lombard Jr., who had three hits yesterday in his first playoff game. I want to start with, what was it like? Was the atmosphere different than what you imagined?
11: No, it was awesome. I don't really know what I imagined. I knew it was going to be loud. It was going to be energetic. But, yeah, especially like getting out there in the first inning when, you know, everybody started to get behind Cam. And, got going early and maintained throughout. It was a lot of fun.
4: So Yankees at your age to have three hits in a postseason game, Mickey Mantle, Joe DiMaggio, and Tony Kubek. Now you're on that list. When you hear that, what do you think?
11: Oh, it's awesome. Obviously, it's some pretty crazy company, but it's just, you know, the focus is always just going to stay on this group we have here, the guys in this clubhouse, and just trying to find a way to get 12 more wins.
2: I'm curious, George, when you're about to go into the game and you're preparing for the first game, do you ask some of the guys who have lived it before, what's it like? I mean, what should I expect?
11: Yeah, you definitely talk to, you know, guys that have done it, especially here before, and have had those experiences. Just even some of, like, you know, logistical things, normal things, are like how this is going to work and all that type of stuff. But yeah, you definitely have those conversations and make sure you're prepared for it.
4: What's it like to play behind Cam Schlittler when he throws like he did last night?
11: Yeah, it's awesome. And I've played with him. I've played with him some coming up in the minors, and I've seen him do it for a while now, and it's not surprising. I mean, he's a worker. He's a competitor out there. He's got that, like, competitive spark and that fierceness to him that he just competes. So. It makes it easy for us. It's just a lot of fun being out there and watching him work.
2: Now, you gave him his first lead when you scored that run on the Wells hit. The guy in right field, Abreu, has one of the best arms in baseball. Were you surprised that Luis Rojas waved you in?
11: No, we know he has a good arm. You know, we go over it. And, you know, I think there was two outs in that situation. So just making sure I got a good jump. And then I was aggressive. Like, I was expecting them to send me, so I was just on go from the start.
4: What can you learn watching Ben Rice swing the bat like he did last night?
11: A lot. I mean, he hit 41 homers this year for a reason. He's a special hitter, so just his preparation, his routine, and how he's able to, you know, go about his business and just be as consistent as he is, both on the field, off the field, with everything he does. It's just he's always prepared.
2: How much pride do you guys take that came out of the system? If you look at yesterday's game, It's you. It's Anthony. It's Austin Wells. It's Schlittler. It's Rice. I mean, there's a lot of homegrown players.
11: Yeah. No, it's really cool. We were talking about it the other day, but it's awesome. Like, just seeing guys. I mean, Spencer and Cam, well, guys I played with in the minor leagues, but just guys that came up in the system and kind of know what it's like to get drafted by the Yankees, come up and, you know, have an impact here. So, yeah, it's really cool.
2: And how much do you guys want to end it tonight?
11: Looking forward to it. Yeah, that's the goal. Take care of business tonight and get on to Tampa this weekend.
2: Thanks, George. Back to you, Christine.
1: Michael, thank you. Quick update. White Sox up 7-3 on the Astros. Game 2 of the AL Wildcard Series with a win. Chicago moves on to the ALDS. 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All right, it's time for Game 2. Alongside Eduardo Perez and Tim Kirkjian, here's Michael Kay.
2: Well, thank you, Christine. We are at a sold-out Yankee Stadium on a beautiful, beautiful Wednesday evening. The Yankees could close the series out. The Red Sox, obviously, are trying to extend it to a Game 3. The odds are always in the favor during the wild card when it's a best of three that the Game 1 winner does go on to win 15-1. The only team that didn't have that happen was the Red Sox, who won Game 1 last year, and the Yankees won Games 2 and 3. So, Eduardo, we come to you right now with the hard question, the game plan, brought to you by Service Titan. 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All right, what's the game plan? How do the Red Sox win this game?
12: They have to be aggressive, and they have to force Max Fried up in the zone. Max Fried is devastating when he's down in the zone. He's got 7 different pitches that move in a lot of places, and he takes a lot off with the curveball. He'll sink it to left-handed hitters. He only is facing 1 out of the 9 hitters in the lineup. Abreu is the left-handed hitter, but the righties have to be aggressive in the zone up. That's the lane they have to look for if they're going to have a chance against Max Fried.
13: And Fried has been really good lately. Last 8 starts, he's got a 2.09 ERA. The league has hit 199 off him in that time. And he certainly isn't going to be intimidated by this, because he's pitched some really big postseason games in his career, sometimes without success. But he's ready to be good tonight from what we can see.
2: And the Yankees take the field, led out of their first base dugout by Max Fried, who climbs atop the mound and is about to take his warm-up. So the Yankees are trying to close it out tonight in front of a partisan crowd. Chad Tracy, the manager of the Red Sox, said that it was so loud here yesterday, and it's going to be more of the same.
13: He was saying it gets loud here once in a while, but he said it was loud the entire night.
12: You could tell he never managed an old Yankee Stadium.
2: Well, the Yankees are on the field right now. We'll take a look at the Red Sox starting lineup, brought to you by Liberty Mutual Insurance. 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Jamai Jones, the DH, is going to lead off for the Red Sox, batting second and catching Adley Rutschman. Wilson Contreras at first base will bat third. Cleaning up, it's Willier Abreu. He's in right field. The number 5 hitter is the center fielder, Cedarian Rafaela. Caleb Durbin at third base will bat 6th. Batting 7th, second baseman Nick Sogard. The shortstop, Trevor Story, will bat 8th. And batting 9th and playing in left field, it is Nate Eaton. Now, the Yankees defensively have Cody Bellinger in left field, Trent Grisham in center, and Spencer Jones is over in right. In the infield, we'll go 3rd to 1st. McMahon, Lombard, Chisholm is in the lineup today, and Garcia at 1st with Wells behind the plate. Now, here's the Yankee lineup that will face Sonny Gray. Ben Rice will lead off after his great night last night. He's the DH, batting 2nd. Left fielder, Cody Bellinger, then Garcia at 1st. Jones in right, cleaning up. Lombard will play shortstop and bat 5th. Batting 6th and playing 2nd base is Jazz Chisholm Jr. Trent Grisham, his first start off the IL. He played a couple of innings last night, went 0-for-1. He'll in center field, bat 7. Batting 8th and catching, Austin Wells. And Ryan McMahon is at 3rd base, and he is going to bat 9.
13: So this is the first time in postseason history that a team has started 8 left-handed hitters, none of which are a switch hitter. Never happened before in the history of the postseason.
2: And the Red Sox on the other side, Eduardo, they're starting all right-handers except for 1.
12: Exactly. They're starting all righties except for 1. No Roman Anthony anymore on the roster. They're going to hope that Jamiah Jones can be an active participant against Max Fried from the left side.
2: And by taking Anthony off the roster, if the Red Sox do advance to the ALDS, they cannot put him on for that series, so they replaced him today with Curtis Meade, who's been out since the Red Sox acquired him. I wonder how sharp he could be and how much of a help. So Jones digs in. He's ready in the right-handed batter's box. Max Fried is ready on the mound. And let's do it. Here in the Bronx, the left-hander deals. The pitch is upstairs, and we're underway. Scott Barry is the home plate umpire. John Lipka at first. Mark Wegner, the crew chief, at second. John Tompain over third. Emil Jimenez is in left field. Nate Tomlinson is the right field umpire. The 1-0 from Fried. Swung on and missed. Down with the cutter there.
13: And Scott Barry worked the plate in game 2 of this series last year. How weird is that? 2 years in a row.

0: late in game two of this series last year. How weird is that? 2 years in a row, same game.
1: The veteran left-hander rocks and deals. Pitches upstairs. The Red Sox have had a lot of trouble scoring runs. They have not been helped at all by facing Cam Schlittler last night, but in September, they're 30th in runs per game average, on base percentage, slugging, and OPS. They have not hit in the month of September, and now they don't have Roman Anthony. The 2-1, up and away, 3-1.
2: Yeah, and you could say that in September also, Sedan Rafaela was out due to an injury, and William Contreras, and Wilson Contreras as well. It's a big part of their offense, those three.
1: Got Chisholm shaded up the middle at second base. In the outfield, they're straight away for Jamai Jones. The pitch, driven deep to left field and foul. That'll get into the upper deck. It's a three-deck stadium here in the Bronx. And there are very few seats to be had.
2: Yeah, Jamai Jones commands a lot of respect from left-handed pitching. Came up with the Detroit Tigers, and A.J. Hinch used him as that specialist against left-handed.
1: Well, as is the custom here in the Bronx, many in the crowd rising to their feet, looking for strike three. Freed sets at the belt, leans forward, then brings the glove up to his face, back to the chest, and he deals. Strike three! On the outside corner, Jones now looking.
2: He sped him up with the cutter, and that's the ball that he fouled, and it seemed like he was looking for the cutter again, and instead he gets the fastball right down Broadway. Takes it looking the entire way. You can tell he was guessing for something soft, never had a chance.
0: When you have seven pitches that you throw, if you guess wrong, that's what happens.
1: Here's Adley Rutschman, switch hitter batting from the right side. Freed deals, and he throws him a breaking ball low and inside.
0: Freed gave up four homers the whole year in 112 and two-thirds innings. Another thing about him, he keeps the ball in the ballpark.
1: The 1-0 from Freed. And there's a strike, a sweeper.
2: All four home runs came off right-handed batters. Did not allow a home run off a lefty this season.
1: Freed taking his time, getting the sign, and he deals the 1-1. Fouled away. Yankees decked out in their home white pinstripes. The interlocking blue NY on the left chest, blue number on the back, no name, of course. And they have the midnight blue cap with the white interlocking NY on the front. Max Freed sporting midnight blue sleeves underneath the uniform. Crowd again looking for a strikeout. And the 1-2. Fights it off and fouls it off to the right side into the seats.
2: Okay, so that swing right there, fastball up, tells you a lot. It tells you Adley Rutschman is looking for that pitch up there. Now, how does Max Fried counteract with it? Does he go to the curveball, or does he go to the cutter down and in?
1: Rutschman ready, and here's the 1-2. Outside as Wells tried to frame it, bringing the ball back toward the inside corner, but Scott Barry wasn't buying.
2: So he went with the sweeper. Pitch was outside. Good take by Rutschman. Rutschman has yet to figure out Freed.
1: Rutschman got a hit in the first inning against Schlittler last night. He had some of the best at-bats for the Red Sox. 2-2. Grounded foul outside of third.
0: Rutschman 0 for 10 lifetime against Freed. Is that a small sample, Eddie, or you start thinking at 0 for 10?
2: 12 plate appearances, a walk and a sacrifice fly. Now, let's see if he continues with the same pattern that he did early on with Jamai Jones. After fouling and pulling one, he went with the four-seamer right down the middle.
1: And a 2-2. Foul bat. Red Sox in their road grays. Boston in print across the chest in red, outlined in blue. Number name on the back and a dark blue cap with the famous red V on the front. So a long at bat for Rutschman. Here's the eighth pitch. And the pitch way high, 3-2.
2: How about yesterday? 10 pitch at bat.
0: First inning.
2: In the first inning. For Adley Rutschman.

0: And as we mentioned, that ended up in a single against Schlittler. So here's the payoff pitch. High fly ball down the left field line, and that ball is hooking, and it's foul. Just missed hitting the foul pole.
1: That ball was, not only did it fool us up here, it fooled Adley Rutschman as well. He thought that was way foul and seemed like it didn't want to curl and wanted to stay true down the line.
0: It made the seats and it just missed the pole. It's 318 down the left field line here at the stadium. 408 to dead center, 314 to right. 3-2. Strike three on the inside corner. Rutschman down looking.
1: Second strikeout looking on the fastball. This time, the changeup. Really good action. Great frame job by Wells behind the plate. Not only did it fool Rutschman, it fooled me.
0: There's Wilson Contreras. He's 2-for-11 lifetime against Fried, and the lefty deals. Pitch way upstairs as Wells has to reach high to bring it down. 1-0.
2: So Fried, as a Yankee, has faced the Red Sox six times and has a 1.24 ERA against them. So since he got here, he's been very good.
0: The 1-0. Into right field, the line drive in front of Jones. It falls in for a base hit, so Contreras will pick up a two-out single as the throw comes into Jazz Chisholm.
1: A lot better swing tonight for Wilson Contreras. We were concerned more on the hand. Red Sox say, no, it's not the hand. It was the guy on the mound. Schlittler was absolutely filthy last night.
0: So here is Willier Abreu, the left-hander in the Red Sox order, against the lefty Fried. Fried has a great move. Contreras not going anywhere. And the first pitch is a fastball strike right over the heart of the plate, 0-1.
2: Yeah, Fried has not given up a homer to a left-handed hitter in his last 27 starts.
0: Historically, Abreu was not a good hitter against left-handed pitching. This year, he's at 295. The 0-1. Swing and a miss on a sweeper. 0-2.
2: And the league has hit 0-31 against that sweeper this year. It only throws it 12% of the time, but nobody gets a good look at it.
0: Yankees playing him to pull. Lombard up the middle. McMahon essentially playing where the shortstop would be. Garcia holding on Contreras. The 0-2. High fly ball center field. Grisham is there. And Grisham puts it away with one hand for the final out. No runs a hit, no errors, and one man left in the middle of the first inning. It's the Red Sox nothing and the Yankees coming to bat. This is the American League Wild Card Series on ESPN Radio and the ESPN app presented by Gusto.
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0: Back here at the stadium, bottom of the first inning, the season for the Red Sox. It's in the hands of Sonny Gray, who had a great season, 18-5, 2.72 ERA. Now, I know you like this, Tim. This is drama. When he got traded to the Red Sox in December, he said, "It feels good for me to go to a place where it's easy to hate the Yankees." He did not have a good couple of years here with the Yankees, but he's had a really fine career.
1: A really fine career, and he's going to have to start off against Ben Rice, who has ambushed a lot of guys. 13 home runs on first pitches he's seen.
0: The lefty against the righty Gray, who deals pitch up and away, 1-0.
2: Historic night, of course, for Ben Wright. First Yankee ever, two homers, four hits, six RBIs in a postseason game. And then he did one of the postgame press conferences in Spanish.
0: And when asked about it, Aaron Boone said, "That's hanging on the rim." The next pitch is a strike. A fastball on the inside corner, 1-1.
2: Eddie, that Spanish Rice, you love that, right?
1: I love everything. Come on now, Tim. There hasn't been a meal that I do not like.
0: The 1-1. Grounded foul, first base side, up against the camera well, and kicks bat out into right field. Last night, the Yankees won 9-0, fourth Yankee postseason shutout in Yankee history by nine or more runs. The 1-2, swing and a miss. Breaking ball down and in, and Rice swings over the top, one away.
1: Looks like that's going to be the M.O. against Ben Rice today for Sonny Gray, whose fastball tops out around 92, 93 miles per hour. He has to go to the breaking pitch, the sweeper at that, a pitch that they did not show Ben Rice yesterday. It was all about the fastball, and they got hurt by it.
0: Here's Cody Bellinger. And the pitch is hit sharply to second base, backhanded nicely by Sogard. And he will flip to Contreras for out number two. Sogard played a really solid second base last night. Turned a hard ground ball up the middle by Luis Garcia Jr. into a double play. And that brings up Luis Garcia Jr. Got off to a great start with the Yankees when he was traded here. 33 games, 314. And there's a strike on the outside corner. Last 11 games, he really labored, hit 103. But his overall numbers, 30 home runs and 92 runs batted in. And he's played a really solid first base. Story plays him almost up the middle. Durbin pulled off the line at third. In the outfield straight away. And he chases a high fastball, swings through it, 0-2.
1: Yeah, and that's where the struggles have been. You said it right there, chased. Chasing pitches out of the zone instead of being 2-1 or 1-1, now sees himself in an 0-2 count.
0: Gray deals the 0-2, and he tries the same thing that he did to Rice, but Garcia laid off. The pitch was low and inside.
1: One of the best breaking balls in the league when it comes to vertical movement, 4.6 inches on his sliders. It's devastating to a lot of hitters.
0: And the 1-2 just missed on the outside corner, perhaps a bit low, a breaking ball, 2-2.
2: I covered Sonny Gray's major league debut, pitched in relief in Pittsburgh one night. He threw that overhand curveball, Eddie, and we all went, whoa. And this many years later, he's still got a really good curveball and a great sweep.
0: 36 years old, 14th big league season, and he deals, and the ball is fouled right behind the plate, trickles behind the plate, but doesn't go to the backstop. Two-two count with two outs. Bottom of the first inning, Yankees and the Red Sox. Sonny Gray deals. That one is ripped into right field on the run as Abreu, and he makes the play. A gold glove winner made it look easy. Hit well by Garcia, and the Yankees go down in order. 1-2-3 at the end of the first inning. Yankees nothing and the Red Sox nothing. 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
0: Well, don't miss the Cubs and the Padres in the National League Wild Card Series presented by Obvi. That's next at 10:15 Eastern on Peacock and NBCSN, and of course ESPN Radio and SiriusXM on Channel 80. Now, I was told to say it this way: doing the play-by-play on ESPN Radio is the great John Chompy. He said to say it that way, along with Doug Glanville. Here's Rafaela. It'll be Rafaela, Durbin, and Sogard against Max Fried. Rafaela, right-hander against the southpaw. McMahon about even with the bag at third, fairly close to the line. And the first pitch is a strike fastball. Now, Max Fried is arguably an ace on any staff in which he pitches, but in his last five postseason starts, is a 9.16 ERA. Has a chance to close it out for the Yankees tonight. The 0-1 chops slowly towards second. Jazz Chisholm right there takes his time and flips to Garcia to get Rafaela.
2: So Fried grew up in Southern California. Left-handed pitcher, told me his two favorite pitchers ever are Clayton Kershaw and Sandy Koufax. He wears number 54. So I said, of course, that's a combination of Koufax's 32 and Kershaw's 22. And he said, I'd never even considered that. I thought that was obvious.
1: Only you, Tim.
0: Here's Durbin. And there's a strike. Tim and I had an opportunity to talk to Durbin, and we found out that he wrestled, right, Tim?
2: Yes, he was a 160-pound wrestler senior year in high school.
0: And the 0-1. High fly ball. Left center, drifting over, is Grisham. He makes the catch one-handed for the second out.
1: A little bit more economical this top half of the second inning than the first. Being able to get two outs on four pitches. Took him 21 pitches to get through the first inning.
0: That's Painting the Corners, brought to you by Sherwin-Williams. Capture moments in color with paint made to last. So here's Nick Sogard. Two quick outs here in the top of the second. And that one's popped up on the right side. A long run for Garcia, and it hits the screen for a long strike.
2: So, Michael, you were talking about that winning percentage. Max Fried is 97-46. That's a .678. That is the highest among active pitchers with 100 decisions. We don't care about wins and losses anymore, but I do. That tells you something. You're winning 68% of your games.
0: The 0-1 to Sogard, and there's a strike on the outside corner. Breaking ball, backdoor.
1: I think pitchers do not remember. Sogard, last time he faced Fried, took him deep to right field on a pitch fastball up in the zone. Tried to get it by him.
2: 4-for-6 with a homer lifetime against Fried.
0: And the 0-2. High fly ball left field. way up there. Bellinger drifts over. He's got plenty of room, and he puts it away. A 7-pitch, 1-2-3 inning for Max Fried and the Yankees. In the middle of the second inning, it's the Yankees nothing and the Red Sox nothing. And this is the American League Wild Card Series on ESPN Radio and the ESPN app, presented by Gusto.
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0: Back here at the stadium, Sonny Gray set to start the bottom of the second. We mentioned he had 2 years in New York. It didn't go well. And he said, it just wasn't a good situation for me. It wasn't a great setup for me and my family. I never wanted to go there in the first place. So he has a 4.51 ERA for the Yankees. Everywhere else he's ever pitched is 3.41. So that's a stark difference. The last time he faced the Yankees was June 28th at Fenway Park. And he pitched a no-hitter for 7 1/3 innings until Amed Rosario singled to break it up. So he pitched quite well in that game. Here's Spencer Jones, the rookie, batting in the cleanup spot for the Yankees. Yankees went down in order in the first, and Gray deals. Grounded foul outside of first.
1: This is an interesting matchup for me tonight, one that I'm circling, and I think Aaron Boone put Spencer Jones right there in the cleanup spot because he's a low ball hitter. And Sonny Gray's success is down in the zone. Something has to give here with these two.
0: The 0-1. Breaking ball misses outside. 1-1. And Chad Tracy said all hands on deck. That means anybody could be used in any inning because the Red Sox have to win this game. This is a game of desperation. They have some breathing room. The Yankees do. The Red Sox don't. The 1-1. Up and away, 2-1.
1: Michael, that's interesting because you read a stat, you read it yesterday. 15 teams that win the first game, they're 15-1. I think it's a must-win in game one as well. So it should be almost all hands on deck. Play today and then worry about tomorrow.
0: The 2-1s, well, not a miss, a big cut by Jones. That's what he does, take those big cuts, 2-2.
2: Yet the Red Sox didn't play yesterday quite like a must-win game.
0: The 2-2. Strike three. Looking inside corner with the fastball.
1: Something about Sonny Gray and being able to locate. It's like having beachfront property. You give up on it, and that ball just ran right back in. Good runner. Starts almost at the hip. Left-handed hitter gives up on it. Next thing you know, Adley Rutschman freezes it.
0: There's George Lombard Jr. 3 hits yesterday in his first postseason game. The pitch is a strike. Fastball on the outside corner.
2: So 21 years old, 3 hits in a postseason game. Yankees all-time. Mickey Mantle, Joe DiMaggio twice, Tony Kubek, and now George Lombard Jr.
0: The 0-1. Cutter misses outside. Count 1-1. That's going to be challenged by Adley Rutschman. Let's see if he got it right. Yeah, he did.
13: Don't return to the strike.
0: He just hit the outside corner, so the count is 0-2 rather than 1-1. How about the ABS? We saw a game, the Philadelphia game ended on an ABS challenge.
2: Amazing. With guys on base, it was a huge call.
0: And the 0-2. Breaking ball, strike three. Down looking. So that's the third strikeout for Sonny Gray.
1: How about the veteran, Sonny Gray? Cleanup hitter, rookie. Let me show you sequence. A lot of run, a lot of action. Again, more action, more run against Lombard Jr., starting outside and just working its way back in for a strike.
0: Because Jazz Chisholm didn't play last night. They started Anthony Volpe against the left-hander. And the breaking ball misses outside, 1-0. They want to keep Chisholm off the bases. He has 41 stolen bases. He's 3-for-13 lifetime against Sonny Gray. The 1-0. Swing and a miss. He swings over the curveball, 1-1.
2: Chisholm, a lifetime 170 hitter in the postseason, 88 at-bats, 3 homers, 3 RBIs.
0: The lefty batter against the righty Gray. The 1-1 pitch, swung on and missed. Fastball on the inside part of the plate, 1-2. Jazz set himself up for scrutiny in spring training when he said he was going to go 50-50. And that did not happen. He did not have a good offensive year at all. 1-2. Low and inside, 2-2. He'll be a free agent at the end of this year. He has expressed he wants to stay with the Yankees, but we'll see if that plays out. Two balls, two strikes, two outs. And the pitch. Line drive, and it's off the glove of a diving Story. Fires to first, but Chisholm beats it out. He fired to Contreras, who was on the run. A really good throw, but Chisholm, running hard, beat it out for an infield single.
1: Yeah, I think Contreras just stood at first base as a fan watching the game. He thought Story was going to catch it in the air, did not. And then he had to rush over to first base.
2: And he was late.
1: Would have been very close if Contreras would have been on the bag.
0: We'll see if Jazz Chisholm runs. Rutschman is good at throwing out base runners. 33.9%, 21 of 62. Here's Trent Grisham. And he swings at the first pitch and lofts it into shallow left center. Story is out. Story makes the call and the catch for the final out. No runs, a hit, no errors, and one man left on base. At the end of two full innings of play, Yankees nothing, Red Sox nothing. 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
0: Well, it's a pitcher's duel developing early here at the stadium. We go to the third inning, nothing, nothing. And it'll be Trevor Story, Nate Eaton, and Jamai Jones. So it's 8-9-1 in Boston's order. Trevor Story had a double with two outs in the eighth inning against Paul Blackburn. That was the only runner that the Red Sox had in the scoring position.
1: And they need him to get going, especially in his first at-bat. This year has really struggled. I better said this month has really struggled in his first at-bat, hitting 105.
0: And Freed deals a breaking ball on a check swing. And they check with the first base umpire. Lipka said, no, he did check. Didn't go around, 1-0.
2: 203 postseason games for the Red Sox, and only three of them did they have only one plate appearance with a runner in scoring position. And two of those have come against Cam Schlittman.
0: The 1-0. Backdoor breaking ball clips the outside corner for a strike, 1-1. Freed did well against Boston in last year's wild card series, 6 1/3 shutout innings. Chopped foul, third base side. But then he got roughed up against Toronto in the next series. He gave up 7 runs to the Blue Jays in that best of 5 division series.
1: Trevor Story with the most experience out of any hitter in the Red Sox lineup against Freed, 23 plate appearances.
0: And the 1-2. Swings at a pitch outside and fouls it off. It stops halfway between the third base foul line and the Red Sox dugout on the third base side.
1: So far, 4 pitches that Max has shown Trevor Story. None of them have been fastballs. 3 curveballs and 1 changeup.
0: And the 1-2 pitch chopped right back to Freed from the third base side of the mound. He fires the first, 1 away. He is one of the best fielding pitchers in baseball.
1: He is, and one of the big reasons is as soon as he releases the ball, he finds himself in a fielding position, but then he sets himself up really well, falling towards the third base side, takes his time. And as a good first baseman would always yell, step and throw, and that's exactly what he does.
0: He owns 4 gold gloves. Here's Nate Eaton, batting 9th, playing left field. Pitch outside. Now, if you want a little clue to see who wins a gold glove, if you're a young fan, you look at his glove. The label on his glove is, in fact, gold. That means that you want a gold glove. There are some that have platinum, which means the best fielder for the whole year at any position. The 1-0, fouled away. First base side, out of play.
2: Greg Maddux is the greatest fielding pitcher I've ever seen. And he used the biggest glove I've ever seen on a pitcher. Just gigantic. But he needed it in case there's a ball over his head. He's going to catch it before it goes through.
0: The 1-1. Popped up shallow center field. That's going to dunk in for a base hit between Jazz Chisholm and Grisham. Going for second is Eaton, and the throw is late. He hustled out of the box and turned a bloop single into a double.
1: Oh, give Nate Eaton a lot of credit. Gets that changeup up, hits it right off the end of the bat, but as soon as he hits it, he takes off, puts his head down, and he's thinking too. And this is all scouting report. They know in center field, Grisham is very nonchalant, and he throws the ball off balance. This is knowing and understanding who you're playing against and taking advantage of Grisham in center field.
0: Here's Jones. So a runner at second. One man out. And the pitch is high. And that's going to be challenged by Wells.
21: Pitch is called a ball to catch the challenger.
0: It was high and inside. Let's see if it clipped the corner. ABS, and it just misses upstairs by about a lace.
1: And Michael, just to finish off on that double from Nate Eden, that cannot happen in postseason. Those are the plays that you have to understand to get to the next level, to be able to raise the trophy. Those plays cannot happen and allow that extra 90.
0: The 1-0. Breaking ball low and inside. And Eduardo, we saw the replay. If it's a good throw, he's out by 3 feet. And right. As you said, he threw off balance.
1: He threw off the wrong foot. But it's how you get to the baseball. And give a lot of credit to the Boston Red Sox advanced scouting. And that's why Eaton paid attention and made it happen.
0: 2-0, up and away, 3-0. Now, he won a gold glove while he was at San Diego, but he has regressed as a fielder because of leg problems and doesn't have the same range, and his defensive metrics are not kind. But he's in center field tonight. The 3-0, swing and a miss. They turned him loose on 3-0.
1: I love it. You're in the lineup to be able to crush the left-handed hitter. You know you're going to get something hard, and give a lot of credit to Austin Wells and Max Fried for asking for a cutter and not the four-seam fastball.
0: Eaton leads off second. Chisholm trying to check him back. And the 3-1. That was a strike. Fastball on the inside corner. And the count is full of 3-2.
2: So, Eddie, what did you do here now?
1: I'm a hitter. I am looking dead red fastball middle in. Because now you're thinking, Max Fried is also guessing, do I go for the strikeout looking? I'm going to try to bury it inside. If he throws something else, hats off.
0: Eden leads off second. And the 3-2. Breaking ball, strike three. Got him looking.
1: Hats off. Right there, great pitch by Max Fried. Second strikeout looking for Jamiah Jones. And Max Fried has advantaged Jones right there of being able to land that breaking pitch 3-2.
2: It's three strikeouts for Fried, all looking.
0: So here's Rutschman, one of those strikeouts. And the pitch is low and away. Checked the swing, and John Lipka said he did not go. Count 1-0. Rutschman 1-for-5 with 3 strikeouts in the first 2 games. The 1-0. Grounded, third base. McMahon gobbles it up. Fires across the diamond, gets Rutschman. And Free pitches around the blue double. In the middle of the third inning, Yankees nothing, Red Sox nothing. 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
24: Hi, it's Chris Crocker in the 4 News Now First Alert Weather Center. Partly cloudy skies tonight after a beautiful day today. 46 for an overnight low. For tomorrow, a weak disturbance is going to bring an increase in clouds. We'll be mostly cloudy, high of 68, and then we're into the sunshine and the 70s through the weekend.
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0: Back here at Yankee Stadium in the Bronx, along with Eduardo Perez and Tim Kirchen, I'm Michael Kay. We thank you so much for spending part of your Wednesday evening with us. Game two, the best of three wild card series. Yankees lead 1-0 with a 9-0 victory yesterday. We go to the bottom of the third inning in game two. 0-0, Gray against Freed. It'll be 8-9-1 in the Yankees' order against the veteran right-hander for the Red Sox, starting with Austin Wells. Wells in the left-handed batter's box, waggles the bat as he awaits the pitch. Gray takes a deep breath, brings the hands together, takes a step back and deals. And Wells tried to hold up, kind of waved through that pitch, a curveball, 0-1. Red Sox with two hits, the Yankees with one. Story shades up the middle for the lefty swinging Wells. The breaking ball is low. 1-1. When you look at Gray and say, is it going to be a good night for him? You look at how he spins the ball. That's the phrase they use. And so far tonight, he's spinning it beautifully. Both. 2-1, pitch low.
2: Both these pitchers throw seven different pitches, which is a lot, even for a starting pitcher. And when you're trying to guess along with him, when he can spin it like that, hard to do.
0: Pitch up and away. This was a great trade getting Gray from the Cardinals for the Red Sox, and they're not paying that much of his salary. The Cardinals wanted to get rid of his contract, and they're picking up $20 million of the $31 million he's owed. So the Red Sox get a great starter for $11 million. The 3-1. Popped up on the left side, backing up Durbin, coming over Story in shallow left. He puts it away as Durbin gets out of the way. So one down, and that brings up Ryan McMahon batting ninth. You can rest assured that when Max Fried is on the mound, the Yankees will have Ryan McMahon at third, because Freed gets so many ground balls to the left side, and a sure-handed third baseman is really, really important. First pitch is grounded, left side, backhanded there by Story. Off-balance throw to first, not in time, as McMahon beats it out for a base hit.
1: Talk about hitting it in the right spot. That's exactly what McMahon did. First pitch, ball gets in his hands. Trevor Story just did his best effort going to his right, but there was no chance to get McMahon first base.
0: So that's going to bring up Ben Rice. Rice struck out in the first inning on a breaking ball low and inside. Let's see if he goes to school on that. And the pitch. Foul back to the screen. Tried to get a sinker by him. 0-1.
1: Tried to hit that third home run of the wild card right there with one big swing.
0: Rice is a player who craves information. Sometimes players don't like that much. He pours over every bit of information he could get his hands on. The 0-1. Inside. 1-1. He's always looking at the iPad. Wants to know what a pitcher has. The break on the pitch. The pitch shapes. He is a student. Kid from Dartmouth. The 1-1, swing and a miss, 1-2. He grew up 20 minutes from Fenway, hotbed of Red Sox fans, and as a youngster, he was a Yankee fan. And he said he liked the Yankees because they won, and he liked Derek Jeter. And he would wear Yankee uniforms to Fenway Park when he went with his friends. The 1-2, high fly ball, right field. Abreu is back, now toward the corner, and he makes the play for the second out.
1: Fair to say that the state of Massachusetts had an excellent day in Major League Baseball. Not only Schlittler and Rice, but also Michael King in San Diego.
2: He was terrific last night.
0: Michael King went to BC. Ben Rice went to Dartmouth. And Schlittler went to Northeastern. Here's Cody Bellinger. Cody's dad, Clay, threw out the first pitch to his son before the game here at the stadium. Clay was a member of the Yankees during the championship run. He won two rings with them. So that must have been a thrill for the Bellinger family. First pitch is up and away, 1-0.
2: I saw Clay at the All-Star game, and he told me he had a conversation with his son on the morning of the All-Star game, and his son said, I think I'd like to win the MVP of the All-Star game. And then he did.
0: Not too bad. Wish it into existence. The 1-0. There's a strike. Fastball. Takes it on the outside corner, 1-1.
2: Last 12 stolen base attempts against Sonny Gray have been successful. I don't expect Ryan McMahon to run here, but you can run on this guy.
0: The 1-1 pitch. Big cut, fouled away toward the Yankee dugout first base side.
1: That's the big count that Sonny Gray wants to win, that 1-1 count. Trying to get ahead, and he did right there with soft contact on the foul to make it 1-2. Now he can do a lot of things. He can two-seam it back over the plate, or he can throw that sweeper down and in.
0: The 1-2, low and inside, 2-2.
1: Went with the sweeper down and in, and a really good take by Cody Bellinger to even the count.
0: Two balls, two strikes, two outs, bottom of the third, nothing, nothing, Yankees and the Red Sox. The crowd, fairly quiet in the early going. Not much offense, not any offense, really. And the 2-2. Foul back straight to the screen.
1: One thing I'm surprised is that the Red Sox outfield, especially in left field and center field, aren't playing a little deeper. With two outs, runner at first base, you want to avoid the double for that run to score. So you usually take 2 to 3 steps further back with a runner at first and two outs.
0: Gray fires the first, and diving back ahead of the tag by Contreras is McMahon. Each team with two hits. Bottom of the third inning. The 2-2. Another foul ball. Rolls back to the backstop. This is obviously a big start for the Red Sox to continue their season. It also could be an emotional start for Sonny Gray. He is not committed to playing next year, although he's had a wonderful season. So if he doesn't win this game, there's a possibility it could be his last game, too.
1: Got to let the kids decide again.
0: 2-2. Foul back to the screen.
1: I'll tell you this. Being a second-generation player and growing up in the game, I tell my dad, go play, because then I get a big playground. And it's a major league playground wherever you go.
2: Tell team,
1: go play.
0: That would be the eighth pitch. The 2-2. Ground it right to first. Contreras with a nice hop right around the face. Grabs it and steps on first for the final out. No runs a hit and one man left. At the end of 3 full innings of play from the Bronx, Yankees nothing, Red Sox nothing. This is the American League Wild Card Series on ESPN Radio and the ESPN app presented by Gusto.
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24: 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Back to Tim Kirkchin, Eduardo Perez, and Michael Kay.
0: Thank you, Christine. Tim, how about the White Sox? They lose 100 games or more in three straight years, and now they've advanced to the American League Division Series.
2: 14 teams in history have lost 100 games 3 years in a row. They're the only one to break that streak with a 500 or a better than 500 record. Not only that, they made the playoffs. Michael, 2 years ago, they were 80 games under 500.
0: That's amazing.
2: And they made the playoffs this year.
0: Wilson Contreras will lead off the fourth inning against Max Fried. Fried and Gray matching zeros here in the Bronx. First pitch, check swing, foul ball, and it bounces into the Yankee dugout first base side. 0-1.
1: Contreras has one of the two hits for the Red Sox. It was a base hit to right field.
0: The 0-1 upstairs. 1-1. Once again, you look around this ballpark and it is absolutely jammed. The standing room in left center and right center, the bleachers, people standing shoulder to shoulder. The 1-1 pitch up and away. And when you look up in the wings of the upper deck and there are people in the final seats, you know that there's not a seat to be had.
2: And they were all on our subway train last night going from Yankee Stadium to Midtown.
0: The 2-1. Upstairs, 3-1. David Cone, when he does the games, always takes the subway back to the city. And I said, don't people bother you? He goes, I'm like an accountant. Nobody knows who I am.
1: He blends in beautifully.
0: 3-1, upstairs, so Contreras works a walk. First walk by Fried, giving up two hits, a single and a double.
2: And first leadoff guy that Red Sox have had on in this game.
0: So here's Willier Abreu. And the pitch is a strike. Fastball up and away. Abreu slumped in September, hit 207 in 22 games. But he did lead the American League with 38 doubles this year. He's 27 years old. Fourth big league season. The 0-1. Big cut and a foul ball behind the plate. 0-2. First three seasons of the big leagues, as we mentioned, a 205 hitter against lefties, but this year, 295.
2: You could make a case he was the MVP of their team this year because of how he played, especially defensively.
1: Especially when they got hot. Some big hits during that winning streak.
0: The 0-2. Swing. A foul ball. Just got a piece and Wells could not hold on.
1: Yeah, it was an 80 mile per hour sweeper down and away, and that's kryptonite for Willier Abreu, who only has a hard hit rate of 5% on pitches down and away. Just barely fouling it off.
0: Did not go into the pocket of Wells' glove. It hit off the heel and dropped down. That's how close it came to a strikeout. Contreras leads off first. And the 0-2 is pop foul out of play on the third base side. And it reaches the first row of the second deck and then bounces into the lower stands.
1: The only lefty in the lineup right now for Max Fried to face is Willier Abreu. He's looking for his first strikeout swinging. All three, as you said earlier, looking.
0: The 0-2. Slice foul. Down the left field line into the seats. You mentioned his defensive prowess. 28 defensive runs saved. Led all major league players at all positions this season.
2: We got such a good look at him last night. How quickly he gets to the ball and how quickly he gets rid of the ball.
0: Contreras held on at first by Garcia. And the 0-2. Swing and a miss. A breaking ball diving down and away. It was in the right-handed batter's box. And Abreu swings through.
1: What a beautiful setup, though. It's the previous pitch. That foul ball with the fastball that made him speed up. It changed the entire cadence of Willie Abreu's swing. Goes out in front. And Max Fried able to get that first swing and miss for a strikeout.
0: Here is Rafaela. Foul back over the screen. 0-1. Both of these pitchers are, you know, surgeon-like. They really carve you up. They're thinking. They're not just throwing out there. They have a plan. Every single pitch they throw sets up another pitch. The 0-1. Swing and a miss.
2: Well, Fried is 32, Gray is 36, and there's something to be said still, Michael, for experience and the art of pitching, not just how hard do you throw it and how quickly do you spin it.
0: The 0-2, blocked by Wells, low and inside, 1-2.
2: And the Red Sox haven't had many base runners, but they haven't had a hit with a base runner on in this series, 0-9.
0: Contreras led off the inning with a walk, then Abreu struck out. Now a 1-2 count on Rafaela. McMahon deep at third. I'd say about 8 feet off the line. A lot of the right side of the infield is open as Jazz Chisholm is shaded up the middle. And, of course, you have Garcia holding the runner on. The 1-2 pitch. High fly ball. Somewhat shallow center. Coming on is Grisham. He makes the play. Two away as Contreras heads back to first.
1: So far when Max Fried has had to make a pitch, he understands how to do it. Especially when he gets ahead. Hitters know. Guys execute well. Try not to chase, but you tend to do so.
0: Here's Durbin. Pitch upstairs. We mentioned earlier, we were talking to Durbin about his wrestling exploits in high school. And I said, your ears look fine, though. He said, yeah, I used to wear those, you know, the protective devices. I wish I didn't. I'd love a cauliflower ear. That's his quote. The 1-0. Outside, 2-0.
2: Louis Barlando, the Blue Jays, is a great high school wrestler. We should arrange a match between Caleb Durbin and Louis Barlando.
0: Now, one thing about Durbin, he's not that tall, but boy, is he muscular. He's a big guy. Two all. Foul back. He didn't have a Division I scholarship offer.
2: And he fought his way through and kept trying and ends up being a good major league player. Terrific defense at third and got some really big hits this year, especially during their 15-game winning streak and their 27-3 stretch.
0: 2-1 to Durbin. 3-1. He told us that his dad and his brother both played sports at Northwestern. And he kind of wanted to go there, too. And I said, you couldn't get a legacy deal? He says, I know. The 3-1. Line foul. Now, Durbin was in the Yankee system, and they had really high thoughts about him. But they made the trade with Milwaukee to get Devin Williams. And then Milwaukee, after a year of Durbin, made the trade with the Red Sox. I said that's going to release the runner at first. 3-2 and two outs. And the payoff. Popped up. Left field. Bellinger is there, and Bellinger puts it away. So the leadoff walk is pitched around as the Red Sox strand one. It's the middle of the fourth inning here at Yankee Stadium in the Bronx. Yankees nothing and the Red Sox nothing. 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
5: Back here at Yankee Stadium, nothing-nothing. Yankees and the Red Sox. Now, one of the electric moments at the stadium yesterday was the grand slam by Ben Rice. And there's a backstory to it as well. The ball went into the Yankee bullpen at right center field. And their bullpen catcher, Reynero Koa, had been thinking about doing this for weeks. And he actually headbutted the ball on the way down like a soccer ball. Didn't try to catch it. He took it off the top of his mask.
6: The ball hit him on the head, yes. And he did it on purpose.
5: On purpose.
7: It went viral.
5: Yes. So behind-the-scenes viral moment. Here's Luis Garcia Jr. Foul back to the screen.
7: I am convinced that bullpen catchers are even a little bit more crazier than left-handed pitchers in bullpen.
5: If you're a bullpen catcher, you can go viral. You've done a good job. You didn't hurt anybody, maybe yourself. The 0-1. Breaking ball low and inside. 1-1. Garcia with a fly ball right in the first inning. The shortstop Story, almost up the middle. The outfield there straight away. The 1-1. Swing and a miss. Swings with the sinker.
7: You ever caught a bullpen, Tim?
6: No. I was asked the other day, could I catch a 100-mile-an-hour pitch? Well, this is a trick question. I'm 70 years old.
5: No, if you were 30, could you do it?
6: No, not at 100 miles an hour.
5: One and two. Driven deep to right field. Abreu back on the track at the wall. See ya! A home run for Garcia. And the Yankees take a 1-0 lead. He points to the Yankee bullpen as he rounds between first and second. He hits his left wrist with his right hand between second and third. He'll touch third. He will high-five Luis Rojas, and when he touches home plate, the Yankees lead 1-0.
7: It just seemed, after the struggles that he had at the end of the season, and then he hit his 30th home run, everything seemed to relax for Luis Garcia. Absolute beautiful swing, the swing that we had seen in Washington. One of the big reasons why he's here wearing the pinstripes.
5: Next pitch to Spencer Jones, a big swing and a miss, 0-1.
6: And this is what you can do when you have 16 position players on your roster. You can mix and match. He didn't start yesterday and had the biggest hit of this game so far.
5: The 0-1, up and away, 1-1. Against Gray's sweeper this year, opponents hit 137. They slugged 236 and two home runs. That was on a sweeper.
7: Sweeper down and in. And as soon as he hit it, he knew it.
5: The 1-1. Swing and a miss over the sinker. 1-2.
7: Tell you this, yesterday we talked about the great day that the kids from Massachusetts had. Tonight, the kid that was born in the Bronx said, wait a second, it's my turn.

0: And the 1-2. Broken bat, looper into left center field. It's going to dunk in front of Eaton for a base hit. The barrel of the bat ends up at first base along with Spencer Jones.
1: Now it's the second time around the order. Spencer Jones knows the shape of the breaking pitch. This one splits the bat in half as he hits it off the end of the bat. But with no outs now, the Yankees not only have a home run, but they have a runner at first.
0: And Spencer Jones can run. Here is George Lombard Jr. Gray deals. Lombard pops it up. First base side. Contreras over near the seats, but it's about three rows back.
2: Speaking of other sports, we were talking to George Lombard Jr. before the game. Good soccer player in high school and claims that the really good footwork that he has as a shortstop is in part because he played a lot of soccer younger. Good lesson. Don't just play one sport growing up. Play as many as you can.
0: Oh and one. And the pitch. And there's a strike on the outside corner for Seamer. Teams that score first have won 13 of 17 games in the Wild Card Series in the last two postseasons. That's a 765 win percentage. The 0-2 outside with the breaking ball.
2: Well, the Red Sox gave up the fewest home runs in the major leagues this year, 153, but Rice got them twice last night, and now Luis Garcia Jr.
0: Lombard struck out looking in the second. Jones held it first by Contreras. And the 1-2. Foul back to the screen. George Lombard's mom and dad are here at the ballpark watching their son.
1: Younger brother as well.
0: The 1-2. Swing and a miss on a breaking ball in the dirt outside, one away.
1: Now that's that sweeper that Sonny Gray has in his back pocket, and it's been so successful for him this entire season and during his career. Late break action. Gets a lot of chases down and away.
0: So one away. Jones remains at first. Here's Jazz Chisholm Jr. And that one is chopped to first. Contreras will fire to second one. Back to first. Contreras receiving. And that's a double play. Turned beautifully. 3-6-3 as Chisholm ends the inning. But the home run by Garcia has put a dent in the scoreboard as the Yankees lead this one 1-0 at the end of four. This is the American League Wild Card Series on ESPN Radio and the ESPN app presented by Gusto.
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0: Back here at Yankee Stadium, fifth inning. The crowd is certainly buzzing after the home run by Luis Garcia. That's why the Yankees got him. Their offense was struggling, especially without Aaron Judge and Stanton, and Bellinger missed a month with a hamstring injury. So they had their share of injuries, and their offense was sputtering. They got him from the Nationals, and he's been really, really good for them. And he strikes the first blow tonight. Be the bottom third of the order against Max Fried. Yankees lead 1-0. Nick Sogard will start it off. And the first pitch is a breaking ball inside and low, 1-0.
2: So an anagram for Max Fried is Dream Fix. And this would be the Dream Fix for the Yankees. He holds on to this lead to get a couple days off and then go to Tampa.
0: And the ALDS would start on Saturday. The 1-0. 2-0. Defense straight away for the righty swinging Sogard. The 2-0 is a cutter taken for a strike. 2-1.
1: Yeah, Sogard thought it was a little up. Did not challenge. Still is ahead in the count.
0: The 2-1. Line foul down the right field line into the seats. This ballpark, a triple-deck stadium. It's the third iteration of Yankee Stadium. Opened in 2009. And they christened it with a championship that year. The 2-2. Pitch high as he lays off. The first Yankee Stadium opened in 1923. Then it was completely refurbished when the Yankees played in Shea Stadium, the Mets' home, in 1974 and 75. Then the second iteration of the stadium opened, and they went to the World Series, got swept by the Reds in 76, but then won back-to-back championships in 77 and 78. 3-2. Swing and a miss on the breaking ball. Sogard down on strikes.
1: Yeah, the sweeper up in the zone. Gets Sogard to chase. One pitch he was laying off and then realized, I better take a swing at it because it's right on the borderline. By that time, it was just a little too late.
0: Here's Trevor Story, tapped back to Max Fried in the third. Yankees lead 1-0. They have four hits, and Boston has two hits. And that's off the glove of Wells. The fastball goes all the way to the backstop. Red Sox lost one of their biggest offensive weapons when Roman Anthony went 0-for-2 and then had to leave the game. He felt a problem in the hand on the first at-bat, but decided to try it again. Struck out twice. Swing and a miss, 1-1. Strangely, the Red Sox drove him to Boston to get further tests, and they felt multiple new strains they found and a re-aggravation of the old one, and he's out for however long. Missed over 100 games this year. One of the stars of the Red Sox. 1-1 is upstairs. He checks his swing. 2-1.
1: So if the Red Sox were to come back tonight and win tomorrow, he would be not eligible for the ALDS.
0: The 2-1 popped up on the left side. Lombard comes over. He calls off McMahon and makes the play on the warning track in front of the tarp for the second out. Pretty impressive. A 21-year-old just called off Brian McMahon.
1: Any better? That's the play of the shortstop. He is the captain in that infield. And if he calls any of the infielders off, it's his play.
0: Here's the number 9 batter, left fielder Nate Eaton. And the breaking ball is a strike as it whispers across the outside corner, 0-1. Eaton hustled a bloop single to center field into a double. Grisham didn't go after it with any kind of urgency, threw off balance, and Eaton got in there with a double, but the Red Sox could not plate the run. The 0-1, tap foul, first base side. Again, many of the fans stand up, looking for a strikeout. Top of the fifth inning, 1-0 Yankees on the Luis Garcia home run. And the pitch, up and away, as Wells had to reach across his body and reach high to pull that in.
1: I love clean numbers. 5 for 45 is what the Red Sox are now against the Yankees between yesterday and today. Yankee pitching has dominated so far.
0: Freed's 1-2. Foul back to the screen. Last night, Schlittler. And tonight, Max Fried. Waiting, if there's a game three, would be Gerrit Cole, the former Cy Young Award winner, 162 career wins. And if there is not a game three, in all likelihood, Gerrit Cole starts game one against Tampa. Eaton steps out. Now climbs back in the box. Taps home plate with the bat. Bat straight up and down, waggled a bit as he awaits the pitch. And the 1-2. Swing and a miss. He chased the fastball upstairs. Eaton down on strikes. And the Red Sox go down in order against Max Fried. We're halfway through. It's the middle of the fifth inning. Yankees 1, Red Sox nothing. 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
0: Well, we go to the bottom of the fifth inning from the Bronx. The Yankees lead 1-0. It's a game of urgency, a must-win for the Red Sox to keep their season alive. Yankees trying to close out the wild card. Something to keep an eye on. That last strike was the 80th pitch for Max Fried. Now, he has 8 starts coming off the IL. They've slowly built him up. The most he's thrown in any start is 97. So that could become a factor when the Yankees have to go to the bullpen. Trent Grisham will lead off against Sonny Gray to start the bottom of the fifth. And the first pitch is a fastball strike on the outside corner. 0-1.
2: And I was told at the beginning of the series, watch for Carlos Rodon coming out of the bullpen. He's going to be very important in this series. We didn't see him last night. We'll see about tonight.
0: That one is hit shortly between first and second. A base hit into right field for Grisham. Abreu will flip it into Sogard. And Grisham stops at first with a leadoff.
1: Yeah, second inning now that the Yankees get their leadoff hitter at least on. Last inning, it was the home run by Garcia, but then Spencer Jones was able to get to first and got stranded at first.
0: It was Austin Wells, popped up to short in the third. Grounded, second base. Sogard fields, goes to second one, on to first. Not in time. Wells just beat it out. So a 4-6-4 field of choice.
1: One of the big reasons why he was able to beat it out is the feed from Sogard to Story was more over the bag, and Story had to stay on the bag, so when he threw the ball, he threw it all arm as his body was elevated and wasn't able to get enough on it.
0: Here's Ryan McMahon. Eric Miller, who gave up the home run to Rice yesterday, he's up in the Red Sox bullpen. McMahon takes a strike. Fastball on the outside corner. He had an infield single to the left side of the infield. That came in the third inning. The 0-1. Way outside. A changeup. Left out there.
1: Came into the game hitting 436 on low fastballs this season. Sonny Gray knows that for sure.
0: The 1-1. There's a strike. Takes it. A four-seam fastball on the outside corner, 1-2. So Wells at first base, held there by Contreras. We're in the bottom of the fifth inning, 1-0 Yankees. Yankees have 5 hits, Boston has 2. Kind of a nervous silence here at the stadium. You can hear a little bit of a buzz, the 1-2. Swing and a miss, swings over the breaking ball. A strikeout of McMahon, 2 away. That brings up Ben Rice. Rice is struck out. And a fly ball just in front of the warning track down the right field line. That was in the third. Way outside. Breaking ball with no bite.
1: I just missed it on that fly ball to right field. Got a little bit under it. But timed it perfectly.
0: The 1-0. Fastball low and inside. 2-0. On deck is Bellinger. You mentioned they have the lefty warming. Everybody in the Yankee lineup is a lefty except for George Lombard. They have 8 left-handers in the order. And the Red Sox have 5 left-handed relievers in the bullpen. The 2-0. Being very careful. Low and inside. 3-0.
1: He's got the green light here for sure.
2: Of course.
0: Gray sets at the belt and deals. Oh, seemed like he's taking all the way.
1: It seemed like he was looking for something soft. And the one thing that Ben Rice does is hit a fastball as good as anyone in Major League Baseball.
0: Took that fastball for a strike on the inside corner. Now it's 3-1. And the pitch fouled away into the luxury level of sweets on the third base side, 3-2. So that's going to release Wells at first, 3-2 and 2 outs.
2: So what does Sonny Gray do here, Eddie? Huge at bat, 3-2, best hitter on the team.
1: Ben Rice is going to have to look for fastballs. He's thrown 2 consecutive fastballs, one a four-seamer, the other one a sinker. But I would not be surprised if he goes with a sweeper here.
0: Runner goes. 3-2 is grounded through the right side for a base hit. Rounding second and going to third as Wells. It's a single for Rice. The throw comes into Story. And the Yankees have runners on the corners with 2 outs in the bottom of the fifth.
1: So Ben Rice yesterday goes 4 for 5, all four hits, including 2 home runs, off the hard stuff. Either fastball, four-seamer, or sinker. Goes 3-2 with the heater. And Ben Rice this time beats him on the ground, a hard hit shot to right.
0: That base hit knocks Sonny Gray out of the game. That's the urgency of this game. He can't afford that Gray pitch out of it, which he would allow him to do in a regular season game. And Gray is greeted by a Bronx cheer as he leaves the mound. This is a call to the bullpen. And with 2 outs in the 5th inning, it's the Yankees 1 and the Red Sox nothing. This is the American League Wild Card Series on ESPN Radio and the ESPN app.
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15: 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From back-to-back 100-plus loss seasons to the ALDS for the White Sox, completed the AL Wildcard Series sweep with a 7-3 win over the Astros in Game 2. White Sox open up the division series in Cleveland on Saturday afternoon. Back to Tim Kirkchin, Eduardo Perez, and Michael Kay.
0: All right, so a move that is up for second guessing if it doesn't work out. Eric Miller comes on to face Cody Bellinger. First and third, 2 outs. Bellinger leads the major leagues as a left-handed batter, hitting .310 against left-handers.
1: I really don't understand this move.
0: And the pitch. Way outside. Glove there by Rutschman.
1: Look, Sonny Gray has been your best pitcher. One of your best starters. A veteran guy. He's already gotten Bellinger in the night 0-for-2. 2 groundouts. You're bringing in a lefty that gave it up yesterday to Ben Rice on the third pitch that Ben Rice saw.
0: The 1-0. Fouled away. Third base side into the seats. 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
2: And also, Miller had 34 walks in 51 to third innings and had one inning in which he threw 3 wild pitches.
0: 1-1. Line drive. It's a base hit to right field in front of Abreu. Scoring easily as well. Going to second is Rice. Bellinger gets a big hit, an RBI single, and the Yankees lead 2-0.
1: It makes zero sense. They played right into the hand of Aaron Boone and how good Cody Bellinger has been against left-handers. You mentioned it, 3-10. But most importantly, what you have is, just because you have 7 left-handers in the bullpen doesn't mean you have to use them right away.
0: Here is Luis Garcia Jr., and he takes a strike now. Boone is leaving in Garcia, and Boone has 7 right-handers on the bench that he could go to, and he's deciding to go with Garcia, who hit a home run earlier against a right-hander. So Rice at second, Bellinger's at first.
1: I like it. You had Rice yesterday, took him deep. You got Bellinger that got a hit. Lefties have been successful off Miller.
0: The 0-1. Line drive, left field. It's a base hit. Rice rounds third. They're sending him home. Here's the throw from Eaton. Here's the play. And Rice is out. Tried to slide on the inside part of home plate. Gets gunned down by Eaton for the final out of the inning.
1: And I'll tell you this. What a great approach. Eaton, I was really surprised, and so was Ben Rice. He was stopping at third base, and Luis Rojas kept sending him with the green light, and then he had to pick it up again. This was an aggressive move by Luis Rojas, and it did not pay off with Spencer Jones holding the bat on deck.
0: At the end of five innings of play, it's the Yankees 2 and the Red Sox nothing. 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
0: Well, the Yankees get a run in the bottom of the fifth inning. They double their lead to 2-0. And right now the Red Sox have Garrett Crochet warming up in their bullpen, and they know that in this three-game set, they probably have the chance to use him once, and this is when they're deciding that they might use him. Top of the order for the Red Sox start the sixth inning against Fried. And the pitch to Jamai Jones is swung on and missed, swings through a breaking ball.
1: Well, you got to question some of the decisions Chad Tracy has made, especially with the top of the order coming up for the Red Sox. Wanted to keep it at least at a one-run deficit.
0: Pitch outside. 1-1. You know, we have meetings with each manager. And before the game, somebody brought up, you know, would you go to Aroldis Chapman in the fourth or fifth inning? And Tracy kind of dismissed it. 1-1. Swung on and missed. So check that foul. 1-2, and he kind of stopped that.
1: Yeah, it really surprised me as well. This is, you lose, you go home. When you play one more day, you cannot worry about tomorrow. You play today, and then tomorrow, whatever happens, happens. But you have to throw your best in a situation like that against their best, and that was Cody Bellinger.
0: 1-2 is upstairs, and he even admitted that he managed yesterday's game thinking about, well, I have to win tomorrow, too. And so he didn't bring in his high-leverage relievers when it was 2-0. And then it kind of got away in the eighth inning. So 2-2 on Jones. Off and inside, 3-2. Now, most pitchers third time through the order, you see the numbers rise offensively. But when Freed third time through, they hit 158 against him. They slugged 211. Here's the 3-2. High fly ball left field, and it hooks foul into the seats.
2: You know, we talk about the Freed's 5.31 career ERA in the postseason, but never forget, he won Game 6 of the World Series in 2021, 6 scoreless against the Astros, to end up winning the World Series for the Braves.
0: Here's another payoff by Freed. High fly ball, left center, coming over is Grisham, one-handed catch. Let's also dissect the send by Luis Rojas, who had a great send with Lombard yesterday. Today, you could see that Rice was getting ready to stop, and Rice was out by about, 20 feet at home plate?
1: Yeah, it wasn't even an accurate throw. It was a little bit towards the foul line, and Rutschman was able to dive and make the tag. He was surprised, and by saying he, it's Ben Rice rounding third. He's got the play in front of him. Sometimes you see players just stop.
0: Pitch to Rutschman is way outside with the fastball.
1: But I'll say this. I'm kind of sad that he sent him, because I was curious to see if Aaron Boone would have deployed one of his toys that he has on the bench. So many right-handed hitters with the bases loaded.
0: The 1-0 way outside, 2-0.
1: But he did let Garcia hit. So I believe with the success that Jones has had against left-handed pitching, he was going to allow him to hit as well.
0: 2-0 count on Adley Rutschman, 0-2 against Fried. This will be Fried's 90th pitch of the night. And half swing popped up into shallow center. Who's going to get it? And over-the-shoulder play by Chisholm, a la Willie Mays on Vic Wertz. Not as dramatic, but he did make the play.
1: That's a tough play. That's a tough play because Jazz Chisholm's going after the baseball until he's called off. Then he basket catches it as he has his back completely turned to the infield. I was surprised that Grisham didn't.
2: That's the center fielder's ball, Eddie. And it took a really nice play by Chisholm to get it out there.
0: And it hit the heel of the glove and almost rolled out, but Chisholm held on to it. Two away. Here's Wilson Contreras. Pitch up and away. 1-0.
1: Now I'm wondering, and Aaron Boone told us that he's 100%. Is he really 100% in center field?
2: Well, that was one reason they kept Jones in the game yesterday for defense late, because they weren't sure if Grisham was moving well enough to play center field at a high level.
0: The 1-0. A little bit low. Now, the Willie Mays catch that I referenced, it actually took place 72 years ago yesterday, right across the river from Yankee Stadium at the Polo Grounds. And Tim, you were at that game as a 10-year-old, right?
2: No, I covered it for the AP.
0: The 2-0 is a strike.
1: Yeah, the typewriter, the whole thing.
2: Bob Feller told me it wasn't that great of a catch. We knew he was going to catch it. And Willie Mays told me that isn't even in his top 10 catches that he ever made. That's how great Willie Mays was.
0: The 2-1. Upstairs, 3-1. Two outs here in the sixth inning. It's 2-0 Yankees over the Red Sox. Game 2 of the wild card series. And the 3-1. Big swing. He fouled it back to the screen. Now 3-2.
1: Yeah, he sold out right there. He wanted that four-seamer, 94 miles per hour. And Wilson Contreras just missed it.
0: Wall of sound building here at Yankee Stadium, looking for strike three. And the pitch. Driven into right center field. On the run is Grisham, and that ball is gone. Into the first row of seats in right center, just to the right of the bullpen in right center. And Contreras walking slowly between second and third, not even a jog. And he just now gets to third, slows down. And he heads toward home plate, points towards the Red Sox dugout. And the Red Sox get their first run of the series. It's 2-1 Yankees.
2: Again, that's only the fifth home run that Fried has allowed this season. Eddie, that ball was smoked to right center.
1: I think we're going to take a look and see the fan.
3: The call on the field is home run. This is a crew chief review.
1: Yeah, I think it did go over the fence. Crew chief review to see if the fan interfered and reached over.
0: Very close. Fan with a glove. Reached over.
2: Oh, wow.
0: I think this has a chance to be.
3: The call is confirmed. Home run.
0: Well, I guess not. They confirmed the call immediately. Looked like it was headed for the top of the wall, and the fan reached there and made the play cleanly. And after the review, they didn't think he reached over.
1: That was a quick review, too.
0: Yeah. And Matt Blake, the pitching coach of the Yankees, goes out and talks to settle down Fried. And the only guy who's really hurt Fried today is Contreras, 2-for-2 with a walk. And that snaps a 26 2/3 innings postseason streak without a run for the Red Sox. That's the longest drought in franchise postseason history. Yankees get Blackburn up in the bullpen. So that home run really quieted down the crowd.
1: What, with four consecutive four-seam fastballs against Contreras, and he made him pay.
0: So here's Abreu, 96 pitches for Max Fried. Here comes 97. Pitch upstairs. Takes it for ball 1-0. Abreu's 0-for-2 tonight. Fly ball to center and a strikeout. And the 1-0. High fly ball, shallow center, backing up Lombard. Coming in is Grisham, and he makes the play right in front of Lombard for the final out of the inning. But the Red Sox get on the board. Wilson Contreras into the first row of seats in right center field. He makes it 2-1. So it's the middle of the sixth inning. Yankees 2, Red Sox 1. And you're listening to the American League Wild Card Series on ESPN Radio, the ESPN app, and SiriusXM Channel 81, presented by Gusto.
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25: Hi, it's Chris Crocker in the 4 News Now First Alert Weather Center. Partly cloudy skies tonight after a beautiful day today, 46 for an overnight low. For tomorrow, a weak disturbance is going to bring an increase in clouds. We'll be mostly cloudy, high of 68, and then we're into the sunshine and the 70s through the weekend.
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0: Along with Eduardo Perez, Tim Kirchen, I'm Michael Kay. Listening to the Wild Card Series between the Yankees and the Red Sox right here on ESPN Radio. And big moment here as Garrett Crochet comes in relief to start the bottom of the sixth inning. He'll face Spencer Jones. And the big left-hander deals. And the pitch inside. He has not pitched in a major league game since April 25th. He missed 5 months because of a shoulder inflammation and has had several setbacks. They don't really know what to expect. Lefty deals. There's a strike. Last year he was the runner-up to Tarek Skubal for the AL Cy Young. He was great. 205 1/3 innings, 2.59 ERA.
2: I just threw a 97-mile-an-hour sinker. That's a pretty good sign.
0: The 1-1 pitch, swing and a miss. Got him on a cutter there, 1-2.
1: Yeah, 90 miles per hour with that. He looks really good and strong right now against Spencer.
0: This is the first time Chad Tracy has ever managed Garrett Crochet, the 1-2. Because when he took over, that was the day that Garrett Crochet got to go on the IL.
2: You know, it's a miracle that they're in the playoffs when this guy gave them 30 innings all year. Roman Anthony's been hurt for a good portion of the year.
0: 2-2 count on Spencer Jones. Lefty against lefty. Crochet deals. Swing and a miss. The ball gets away from Rushman. Hustling to first is Jones. And the throw is in time. Yankee dugout has their hands up in the air. They think he was safe. Right now, we'll put it down as a strikeout, 2-3.
1: Yeah, I think this one will get reviewed. Great slider in the dirt. Gets Jones. But you said it yesterday, and I'll repeat it again. The sprint speed of Jones might have bottom first base here. And the other thing is Contreras, where he was on the bag, he was on the back part of the bag, did not stretch at all to be able to receive that baseball.
0: Well, the Yankees are challenging, and I'm telling you what, just looking at the replay, he's safe.
2: He's safe, and I don't think Adley Rutschman recognized how fast this guy is down the line.
1: But where Contreras is on the bag, there is no excuse
3: for that. After review, the call on the field is overturned. The runner is safe.
1: He's on the back part of the bag when he receives the baseball, and that right there cost him a base runner and an out.
0: Jones is in the top 12% of players in the big leagues in sprint speed, and he showed it right there, flying down the line. So he reaches, strikeout in a wild pitch. Here's George Lombard Jr. Jones leads off first, held by Contreras. And the pitch is low and inside, a cutter, 1-0.
2: Years ago, I read somewhere where that's the most least likely outcome of a play is a strikeout and a guy reaches on a ball in the dirt like that.
0: So Crochet out of the stretch, the 1-0. Missed outside, a check swing by Lombard. And the count, 2-0. It's 2-1 Yankees. Each play, each pitch is so magnified because of the enormity of the moment and the game. The 2-0, swing and a miss over cutter.
1: That's the strength of Garrett Crochet. He does have 97 in his back pocket, but he can also throw the cutter at will, especially when you're selling out, when you're ahead in the count.
0: He sets at the letters, and going is Jones. The throw is not in time, and it goes into center field. Jones pops up. He'll go to third. A stolen base and an E2, and the Yankees have a runner at third base. Nobody out in the count, 2-2 on Lombard.
1: And that'll force the infield in as Chad Tracy, down one, will have to do so. Ball sailed on Adley Rutschman. Looks like he gripped it more off the seams. There's no chance to be able to get Jones at second.
0: All right, so the infield comes in, a 2-2 count on Lombard. The 21-year-old against a Garrett Crochet. The 2-2. Lined into right center field. It's going to find grass, a base hit. Cutting over is Rafaela. He'll fire the ball in. Scoring easily is Jones. It's an RBI single for Lombard. And the Yankees lead 3-1.
1: How about the youngsters? First postseason at Yankee Stadium. Jones, after striking out, hustles, gets the first, steals second, gets the third, and then Lombard with two strikes gets one into the right center gap for a base hit to drive it in.
2: Remember when I told you yesterday, Spencer Jones told me, I don't look at myself as a tall baseball player. I'm an athlete first in a really tall body, and we saw it on that trip around the bases.
0: Here's Jazz Chisholm, and he tries to drag bunt and bunts through the pitch, a fastball, in the count 0-1.
2: You're right, Eddie. These are two prime kids in the farm system they've been waiting on for a couple of years, and here they are creating a run in a critical spot.
0: The 0-1. Foul back, 0-2.
1: Red Sox now getting someone started in the bullpen. Crochet, first time in relief since 2023.
0: It is Garrett Whitlock, so they're going to their A relievers, their high leverage guys, and they have to. So do or die, win or go home game. The 0-2, up and in. Cutter didn't have much cut to it.
1: Well, we always look at the character of a team. After they give up a run, how do they react offensively? And the Yankees punched right back to get that back to a two-run lead.
0: The 1-2. Hit shortly and past the diving Sogard into right center field. Abreu will get the ball in. Stopping at second is Lombard. Chisholm with a single. He has two hits tonight. First and second. Still nobody out.
1: Yeah, but that was an emotional hit for Jazz. Gets the first base, and he showed a lot of emotion. And he shows the emotion, most likely sending a message, I can hit lefties. You know what? You had a whole season to prove yourself if you could. But this time, he's able to come through in the postseason.
0: Pitching coach Andrew Belly goes out and talks with Crochet. And Luis Rojas, the third base coach, comes all the way down to home plate to have a conversation with Trent Grisham. As we mentioned, the Yankees have seven right-handers on the bench. And they're staying with Grisham. So Eduardo asked you a couple times yesterday, would you have him bunt?
1: Right now, yes. You have no outs. You get him the bunt. I understand that you have a lefty and two lefties on deck. Wells will not be pinch hit for.
0: All right, first and second. Red Sox are in at the corners expecting the bunt.
1: And I don't think he will. He is standing in the back part of the bag, but he is.
0: Yeah, he showed bunt, but took a strike right down the middle, a 98-mile-an-hour sinker.
1: He's looking at the signs right now from Luis Rojas, but usually a bunter, when he gets the sign, he moves up towards the pitcher. He has stayed back in the batter's box. Not a good angle to be able to put it down.
0: He swears again.
1: Now, yes. You have no outs. You get him the bunt. I understand that you have a lefty and two lefties on deck. Wells will not be pinch hit for.
0: All right, first and second. Red Sox are in at the corners expecting the bunt.
1: And I don't think he will. He is standing in the back part of the bag, but he is.
0: Yeah, he showed bunt, but took a strike right down the middle, a 98-mile-an-hour sinker.
1: He's looking at the signs right now from Luis Rojas, but usually a bunter, when he gets the sign, he moves up towards the pitcher. He has stayed back in the batter's box. Not a good angle to be able to put it down.
0: He swears again and bunts toward third base. It's a good bunt. Durbin Fields fires in the dirt. Everybody's safe as Contreras made the pick. Reaching is Grisham. And the bases are loaded. Still nobody out.
1: Well, we know one thing. Grisham is healthy. Running down the line. And a great bunt forcing Durbin to come in from third base and get it down. I mean, fundamentally, it wasn't great. The bat head goes down. But the ball does as well. And Durbin had to throw it off his off foot, the right foot, and wasn't able to get much on it.
0: And it was Sogard who was covering because Contreras was coming in. And that's it for Crochet. They will go to the bullpen and bring in Whitlock. Yankees trying to break this open. Bases loaded. Nobody out. Call to the bullpen time. And with no outs in the sixth inning, the Yankees lead this one by a score of 3-1. This is the American League Wild Card Series on ESPN Radio and the ESPN app.
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8: 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Game 2 NL Wild Card Series. Cubs and Padres just underway. No score, top first. Back to Tim Kirchen, Eduardo Perez, and Michael Kay.
0: Well, thank you, Christine. This game hanging in the balance for the Red Sox. They bring in Garrett Whitlock with the bases loaded, nobody out, and Austin Wells coming to the plate. At third, it's Lombard. Chisholm's at second. Grisham is at first. Infield is in for the Red Sox. Jazz ran all the way in from second base to tell Wells something with Whitlock coming in. We'll have to find out later what he said, but he was giving him some kind of scouting report. Now there's trouble with the pitch comm right now. Let's look at the anatomy of a rally. Jones strikes out against Crochet. Ball's in the dirt, kicks away to the left side. Jones flying down the line. The throw is late. Then Lombard with an RBI single after Jones stole second and went to third on the E2. So an easy RBI single. Chisholm with a single right center. And then Trent Grisham tries to bunt them over and ends up picking up a bunt single. So the bases are loaded. One runs in. Yankees lead 3-1.
1: Now infield will be in. And Garrett Whitlock is going to be looking for the strikeout. Not even the ground ball. He needs to be able to get Wells to swing and miss. That's the pressure that the high leverage Whitlock is in right now.
2: All right, and 59 strikeouts in 52 and a third innings. 172 ERA. This is their best right-hand reliever. And he is in a heap of trouble. He needs something in the grass. Home to first.
0: And the pitch to Wells. Swing and a miss. Swings for the fastball. A little upstairs, 0-1. 194 hitter with the bases loaded and 31 at-bats. He has one grand slam. Lombard off third. Jazz Chisholm off second. Trent Grisham off first. Infield in for the Red Sox. The 0-1. Swing and a miss over a change. 0-2. Three-one Yankees. They have 11 hits. Red Sox have three. Pitch. Popped up on the left side. That'll make the seats out of play. Yankees scored a run in the fourth, one in the fifth, one here in the sixth, threatening for more. The 0-2. Driven into left field and deep. Eaton back. He's going to make the catch. Reaches up to make the catch. Tagging and scoring is Lombard. Chisholm tags and goes to third. Staying at first is Grisham. It's a sac fly for Wells. And the Yankees lead 4-1.
1: It's a heck of an at-bat with two strikes. Stays with it and drives it to left field deep enough. And Jazz Chisholm, with his speed, goes back aggressively and tags up and gets another 90 as well. All around, great base running and execution by the New York Yankees.
2: Absolutely. Runners at the corner. Runner at third with less than two outs. Jazz got to third there. Had to get to third there.
0: Now they back up to play for the double play. They're in at the corners. And now they get a signal from the dugout as Sogard is moving closer and he's playing a little bit more than halfway. So they're hedging their bet for McMahon. The pitch to McMahon swung on and missed. 96-mile-an-hour sinker. Chisholm at third, Grisham's at first. Two runs in this inning. Yankees up 4-1. The 0-1. Up and away, 1-1. Blackburn and Will Warren are up in the Yankee bullpen. So double-barreled right-handed action. The 1-1. A bunt. A drag bunt down the first base line, and it foul. It just kicked foul right before the bag and was grabbed by Contreras. That was a hard bunt. That was hugging the line and finally kicked foul.
1: That's interesting. John Lipka at first base, the first base umpire, made the call, and it's not his call. It's actually Scott Barry's call. Any ball that goes all the way before it gets to the bag, it should be the home plate umpire's call. He's got a better view than the umpire at first base because the glove would block it. This was really close. And the call was made right.
0: So 1-2 count on Ryan McMahon, the number 9 hitter. And the pitch. Dribbled slowly toward third base. A run will score. The throw to first. They get him. So an RBI ground out for McMahon. Moving to second is Grisham. And now the Yankees are up by a score 5-1.
1: Yankees have been so good in this series yesterday and today with two strikes. They've gotten their fair share of hits. This time, Wells with two strikes, sacrifice fly to right. And again, you get McMahon putting the ball in play and driving in Grisham from third.

0: Bellinger. Bellinger's so good against the slider, and that's what Miller tried to get him out with, and he got an RBI single. The 1-0. High fly ball, right field and deep. Abreu back. He's on the track. He's at the wall. He leaps. See ya! A three-run home run from Bellinger, and the Yankees have broken it open. Bellinger taking his time as he touches second base. He is soaking in the cheers of the crowd. He's not even at third yet, and he finally touches the bag, headed for home, and that one might have put the Red Sox to sleep. A big home run by Cody Bellinger.
1: Listen to the fans, a full house celebrating the night that Cody Bellinger has had. His three-run homer pretty much, with the way the Yankees have pitched, could seal the deal. Still have to get nine outs, but the Yankees have slugged their way yesterday and again tonight.
2: Again, the Red Sox had the best bullpen ERA in the major leagues at 3.00 last night. They gave up 8 runs, the bullpen did, and tonight, 6 more. This was the greatest strength of their team, was their bullpen, and the Yankees have gotten to it 2 nights in a row.
0: Here's Luis Garcia Jr. The bases are now clear. Yankees lead 8-1. And the pitch. Foul back. How about Bellinger's night? Before the game, he catches a first pitch from his father, who played for the Yankees and won 2 championships. He gets a big RBI single in the 5th and the big 3-run home run here in the 6th. Swing and a miss on the changeup, 0-2.
1: 17 runs against the Red Sox in 2 nights. Their left-handed hitters have shown up.
0: The 0-2. Line drive. It's a base hit to right field for Garcia. Abreu will get the ball in, and the Yankees have batted around. Garcia was the 9th batter to come to the plate. And it all started with Spencer Jones, who digs in right now. He struck out and reached first on the wild pitch. And another trip to the mound to talk to Whitlock. How about this? Tim was talking about how great the Red Sox bullpen has been. Red Sox bullpen this year are 2.72 ERA against everyone else except the Yankees. Against the Yankees, their bullpen 9.00 ERA.
2: That's remarkable.
0: Red Sox will have a lot to unpack when they do the postmortem on these 2 games. Some questionable moves, the bullpen not performing, and they simply could not score. Now, obviously, Schlitler and Fried have a lot to do with it, and they have 1 run on the board in 2 games, and that was a home run by Contreras in the top of this inning. Jones swings and misses through a fastball, 0-1.
1: Every hitter in that lineup for the Yankees with a base hit except Austin Wells, but he got a big sack fly this inning.
0: The 0-1 upstairs, 1-1. So they strategized and they intentionally walked Ben Rice and said to Bellinger, all right, you beat us. He said, okay. 1-1 has popped up foul, third base side. It'll make the seats out of play.
2: This inning started when a 6'7" guy struck out on a ball in the dirt and beat the throw to first because he runs so well at that size. And that's where this inning started. And here it is, 8-1.
0: 0-1-2. Fouled away again on the third base side. This one makes the upper deck.
1: It's one of the few times that if you do strike out twice in an inning, you're not upset about it because you ended up scoring one of the 2 times.
0: 1-2 count on Spencer Jones. Garcia's at first base. Swing and a miss, and he does strike out 2 times, but I don't think he's that upset about it. The Yankees with a 6th spot in the inning. At the end of 6 innings of play, the Yankees lead the Red Sox 8-1. And this is the American League Wild Card Series on ESPN Radio and the ESPN app, presented by Gusto.

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3: I'm Christine Lisi. Game 2 in a wild card series from San Diego. The Cubs facing elimination and the Padres are scoreless, top of the second inning. White Sox jumped on Astros starter Hunter Brown. 4 runs, 5 hits in just 2/3 of an inning. Chicago won Game 2 of the AL wild card series 7-3 and will open the ALDS in Cleveland Saturday, 12:30 Eastern on ESPN Radio. Phillies came back, beat the Braves 4-3, so Atlanta hosts Game 3 of that winner-take-all NL wild card series tomorrow. Red Sox removed outfielder Roman Anthony from their AL wild card series roster after imaging showed additional damage to some muscles in his right wrist and hand a month after he returned from an injury in that area. No determination yet made if he needs surgery. Back to Tim Kirkchen, Eduardo Perez, and Michael Kay in the Bronx.
4: Well, thank you, Christine. The crowd is still buzzing after the home run by Cody Bellinger. Yankees score 6 runs in that inning, and they lead this game by a score of 8-1 as we go to the seventh. Yankees have a new pitcher. Will Warren, who's done such a good job for the Yankees as a starter, will come in relief of Max Fried.
5: Again, we were told at the beginning of this series that Warren and Carlos Rodon are going to play a really important part this series and maybe future series, because a good starter is going to help out in that bullpen.
4: And the pitch is swung on and missed by Rafaela, 96 miles an hour. So Max Fried showed up tonight and pitched quite well. Allowed 3 hits and that home run to Contreras, and that's it. The 0-1 swung on a miss on a sweeper and the count 0-2. Warren deals. Popped up on the right side. Garcia in foul territory. Drifts over. And 1 foot on the warning track, he makes the play in foul territory for out number one.
5: A lot of lazy fly balls and pop-ups for the Red Sox, especially the last 4 innings here. And other than Contreras' home run, not been very many hard hit balls in this game by the Red Sox.
4: Here is Caleb Durbin. And the pitch, swung on and missed. Now, when you are a reliever, you can really let it fly a little bit more, because usually Warren sits at 93, 94. His fastball tonight is at 96. Now, maybe pumped up because of the big crowd and what's at stake. The next pitch is another fastball taken for strike.
6: And I think where the score is as well, you have to, if you're Aaron Boone, maybe give Bednar an inning. So Warren is now thinking, do I just go one or do I go two? So might as well let it out. Gain a little trust.
4: The 0-2 in the dirt with the breaking ball. 1-2.
6: I will say this, though. This has been a heck of a season for the Red Sox. If they're not able to come back one way or another. Not a lot of people saw them being here.
4: The 1-2 pitch. Grounded, shortstop, backhanded there by Lombard. He fires the first, the stretch by Garcia. They get Durbin 2 away.
5: You're right, Eddie. 7th team ever to be 14 under and then finish the season at least 12 games over. History of baseball. It's a miracle they made it here without Crochet, with all the injuries they had to their everyday players.
4: Here's Nick Sogard, 2 outs here in the 7th inning. And the pitch is driven into right field. Going back is Jones on the track at the wall. See ya! Into the short porch and right. Sogard connects. And the Red Sox now trail by 6-8-2. Sogard between second and third. He will touch third and head toward home. So Red Sox have two runs, both via the home run.
6: They're in two solo shots. And that's the one that you have to look at if you're Aaron Boone, saying, okay, we've given up two home runs, but we're not giving free passes. Only one so far in the game.
4: So that'll bring up Trevor Story. And the breaking ball is a strike. Whispers across the outside corner, 0-1. Four hits for the Red Sox, two of them home runs. The 0-1 upstairs, up and in. 1-1 on Story. Now, we mentioned Bednar coming in today. Bednar has 4 days off. If they don't pitch him today and the Yankees hold on to win, it would be 7 days before the ALDS that he did not pitch. And there's a strike on the outside corner, 97 miles an hour from Warren.
5: Now, those late-inning guys will tell you, the more you throw, the better.
4: Story has good numbers in his career against Warren. He's 6-11, but he's down in the count 1-2. And the pitch, up and in, 2-2. McMahon very deep at third, about 10 feet off the line. In the outfield, they're playing deep and straight away for the righty swinging Story. Two balls, two strikes, two outs. Pitch. Fouled away on the first base side into the second deck. Scoring has been a problem for the Red Sox this entire month. And Eduardo and Tim mentioned all the injuries they've had. It's been reflected in their inability to put big numbers on the board. 2-2. Swung on and missed on 96-mile-an-hour sinker. Red Sox get a run on one hit. Nobody left on base. Time for the seventh inning stretch here at Yankee Stadium. Yankees lead this one 8-2 over the Red Sox. And this is the American League Wild Card Series on ESPN Radio and the ESPN app presented by Gusto.
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3: 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Game 2 NL Wild Card Series. Cubs and Padres scoreless top of the second. San Diego moves on to the NLDS with a win. Now the answer to our trivia question brought to you by Lids. Tonight's Red Sox starter, Sonny Gray, won 18 games in the regular season, his first in Boston. Four other pitchers over the last 75 seasons won 18 or more games in their first season with the Red Sox. Who were they? Dennis Eckersley in 1978, Pedro Martinez in 1998, Curt Schilling in 2004, and Garrett Crochet in 2025. As they did in their wild card series opener, the White Sox jumped out to a 4-0 lead against the Astros in Game 2. Houston slowly crawled its way back in. Down one, bases loaded, two out, bottom five. Proven playoff performer Jose Altuve at the plate against Chicago's Anthony Kay.
12: Altuve 2-for-15 this season with the bases loaded. Runners lead. Kay from the high set. The one-strike pitch. Swing and a ball out toward right center. Racing over is Montgomery. He'll get there. And he makes the catch shy of the warning track to retire the side. Kay escapes the jam as the Astros leave him loaded. We're through five in Game 2. 4-3 White Sox.
3: Top six, Chase Meidroth gave the White Sox a little more breathing room with a three-run blast. Chicago finished off the sweep with a 7-3 victory and opens up the ALDS in Cleveland on Saturday. Phillies beat the Braves 4-3 in that NL wildcard series game number 2, a winner-take-all game 3 in Atlanta tomorrow. Back to Tim Kirchin, Eduardo Perez, and Michael Kay.
4: Well, thank you, Christine. Here at the stadium, the crowd just stood for God Bless America. They honor a veteran. Seventh-inning stretch every single game here at the ballpark, and the crowd's in a good mood as the Yankees lead this one 8-2, 13-0. Beating 2-4 and 1. They took out Sonny Gray with two outs in the fifth inning and decided to go to the bullpen. And it has not worked out with their bullpen, Eduardo.
6: It really hasn't, but I think their defense has let them down a little bit just on some mental plays. The play Contreras at first base, not being in position to be able to get the out at first and allowing Spencer Jones to get on the strikeout. I think that played, and they fed off that energy and give a lot of credit to the left-handed hitting. Off lefty pitching.
4: Garrett Whitlock still in there. He will pitch the seventh. Starting it off is George Lombard Jr. And Whitlock deals. Hard ground ball to the second baseman Sogard from the outfield grass. He fires and gets Lombard for out number one in the bottom of the seventh.
5: So, Michael, the Yankees batted around in the sixth inning because they batted 10 batters, not 9. Is that how you look at batting around?
4: I look at 9.
5: Oh, okay.
4: But I try to avoid it because I know it bothers people, so I said they sent 9 batters up to the plate. But in my mind, I'm saying they batted around. Is that how you look at it? Pitch to Jazz Chisholm, low and inside.
6: Oh, you just started a whole new subject.
5: No, I'm not. No, I think you have to bat 10 batters in the inning in order to bat around. Someone has to bat twice, like Spencer Jones just did.
4: Pitch up and away, 2-0.
6: What if they strike out twice?
5: There's no right answer to this. I asked you a question, and you and I disagree on this. I'm going to do the rest of the game. Don't worry.
4: The 2-0 swung on and missed. But I don't want to lose you toward the end of the game. I think we've been really, really close. Over some semantics, it would hurt. The 2-1 inside to Jazz Chisholm. 3-1. It's 8-2 Yankees as they're trying to sweep this wild card series and head to St. Pete to play the Tampa Bay Rays in the best of five ALDS. The 3-1 is hit high and far to right field, but it is fouled to the second deck.
5: Michael, we talked at the beginning of the series, the ultimate strength, the biggest strength of the Yankees is their starting pitching, and we have certainly seen that in the first two games.
4: The 3-2. Foul back and out of play. If you think about it, they haven't even used their former Cy Young Award winner, Garrett Cole, who will probably start game one against Tampa Bay.
6: Absolutely right. Could set it up nicely for Aaron Boone as well, just to have a completely rested bullpen.
4: And then he probably starts Schlittler in game two. And if there's a game five, Schlittler again. 3-2 is way inside as Josh Chisholm jackknifes out of the way. And what you get then is you get Schlittler, who's great wherever he pitches, but he's almost unhittable on the road. So you get him as two starts on the road. So one out walk to Josh Chisholm.
5: Michael, the other thing we talked about is how are the Red Sox, the Yankees left-handed hitters going to do against all the Red Sox lefties.
4: Runner goes. The throw to second is high, and Jazz didn't even have to slide. He's in there with the stolen base.
6: Heck of a jump. Heck of a jump by Jazz Chisholm, and didn't even slide at second base. I would prefer that he would. That's how guys get hurt. Had to put on the brakes right on top of that big bag.
4: Here's Trent Grisham, 2-for-3 in that big sixth inning. He reached on a bunt. He was trying to sacrifice the 1-0. Up and away, 2-0.
5: So to finish the point, Michael, Yankees left-handed hitters are 11-for-18 with a homer, a double, four RBIs against the Red Sox left-handed pitchers.
4: Extraordinary.
5: That's stunning.
4: Yep. Swing and a foul ball to the glove of Rutschman. It's interesting to see Jazz steal the base here because there was a big kerfuffle the last time they met in the regular season. It was the tie-breaking game for the season series, and the Yankees had a lead, and the Red Sox didn't hold the runner on. Pitch is a strike on the outside corner, and Boone pointed over to Tracy and said, if you're not holding them on, we're going to go. And they didn't hold them on. They took off, and they stole third as well. And, you know, some of the Red Sox broadcasters were really upset about it. Boone said, it was me. I told him to go. It wasn't Jazz.
6: And I was okay with it. And right now, it's a six-run lead. It doesn't matter. This is the postseason.
4: Breaking ball. He checks the swing. Up and away. 3-2. You know, at the time, they thought that Jazz was padding his stolen base stats, but no, it was by order of the manager. 3-2 is up and away, and a walk to Trent Grisham, who has reached three times tonight. So Alec Gamboa is warming for the Red Sox in their bullpen. And Rutschman will go out and talk with Whitlock.
6: Yeah, giving a little time for Gamboa to get loose as two left-handed hitters are now due up. Three consecutive left-handed hitters, to be exact. Oh, what the heck? They're all lefties except one.
4: It's so odd to see Whitlock struggle. He's such a top-flight reliever, but since coming in, he has certainly struggled. So the conference is over as Rutschman walked back behind the plate. It was broken up by the home plate umpire, Scott Barry. Jazz Chisholm's at second. Trent Grisham's at first. And here's Austin Wells. Yankees lead by 6, 8-2. Runners dancing off with big leads. Jazz has a huge lead, and they both take off. The throw to third is not in time. The pitch was a ball. Jazz steals third. And Grisham steals second.
6: Whitlock very deliberate to the plate with a high leg kick, and Jazz Chisholm will take advantage of that. Now you have your runners at second, third, forcing Tracy to bring the infield in again.
4: The 1-0 inside, 2-0. Crowd of 49,004 here at Yankee Stadium. The 2-0. Up the middle and a base hit for Wells. Chisholm scores. They'll hold Grisham at third. It's an RBI single for Wells. And the Yankees lead by 7-9-2.
6: They're hitting .500 with runners in scoring position in these two games. And now Wells joins the party. Every hitter in this lineup has gotten a base hit. Wells joining the group. That'll be all for Whitlock.
4: It's been a rough night for the Red Sox and a rough two nights for the Red Sox bullpen. Chad Tracy makes the call to the bullpen. And with one out here in the seventh inning, Yankees lead this one 9-2. This is the American League Wild Card Series on ESPN Radio and the ESPN app.
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3: I'm Christine Lisi. Game 2 NL Wild Card Series. Xander Bogaerts RBI with an RBI single. Padres leading the Cubs 2-0 bottom two. San Diego advances to the NLDS with a win. Astros are done. The White Sox move on. Chicago completed the sweep in the AL Wild Card Series with a 7-3 victory in Game 2 in Houston. White Sox visit the Guardians. Game 1 ALDS Saturday, 12:30 Eastern ESPN Radio. Phillies won Game 2 of their NL Wild Card Series against the Braves 4-3, so a decisive Game 3 in Atlanta tomorrow. Back to Tim Kirchen, Eduardo Perez, and Michael Kay.
4: Well, thank you, Christine. So the Red Sox bring in the left-hander Alec Gamboa, and the Yankees counter by pinch-hitting Goldschmidt for McMahon. This could have been a situation right here, Eduardo, where you give Stanton it back.
6: Yeah, it could have been. But what Aaron Boone's trying to do, get another run in, and at the same time, Goldschmidt faced Gamboa yesterday. He knows what the shape looks like. Gamboa does not have much going away from Goldschmidt. Advantage now, Goldschmidt, who ended up walking the one time that he did face him yesterday.
5: And, of course, he clobbers left-handed pitching.
4: First and third, one man out. Yankees lead by 7, 9-2, bottom of the seventh inning. And the pitch is a strike on the inside corner. The Yankees have scored in each of the last four innings, starting in the fourth with a run, one in the fifth, six in the sixth, one here in the seventh. I'm looking for more. The 0-1. Fly ball, right field, somewhat shallow. Catch is made by Abreu. Grisham tags, he's going to bluff, and the throw is cut off by Contreras for out number two. And here's Ben Rice. Ben Rice was a young child who went to Fenway Park with his family wearing his Yankee jersey. He made sure to go to right field. And on the pesky pole, he had a magic mark and he wrote Yankees rule. And so far in this series, they certainly have. Here's the pitch to Rice. Low and inside, 1-0.
6: You can make a movie about it.
4: Yeah. The lefty deals the 1-0. Foul back to the screen. 1-1. A big mighty cut there by Rice.
6: Down a fastball, 96 miles per hour. Yesterday he talked about after the game that he was looking for his lane. Stayed focused on the lane.
4: The 1-1 in the dirt, 2-1. Grisham at third. Wells is at first. Two men out. The 2-1 pitch. Check the swing and the pitch outside. A slider missed. And the count 3-1.
6: Only a miss rate of 10% for Gamboa this past month. That's actually the lowest walk qualified relievers in the American League.
4: 3-1. Lofted into center field. Rafaela is there and he makes the play for the final out. But the Yankees get a run. Two walks, a hit, and two men left on base. At the end of seven innings of play, the Yankees lead the Red Sox by a score of 9-2. And this is the American League Wild Card Series on ESPN Radio and the ESPN app presented by Gusto.
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4: Back here at the stadium alongside Eduardo Perez and Tim Kirchen, I'm Michael Kay. Thank you for spending part of your evening with us. It's been mostly Yankees. Games have been close over the first four or five innings, and then the Yankees have just pulled away like Secretariat in the Belmont. So they're six outs away from advancing to the next round of the playoffs. And don't miss the Phillies and the Braves in the National League Division Series presented by Booking.com tomorrow. At we don't know the time yet, on NBC and ESPN Radio. So Caballero takes over at third base. They pinch hit for McMahon. Warren's still in there. The Yankees watch as Nate Eaton is getting pinch hit for by Jarren Duran. Aroldis Chapman is warming up in the pen for the Red Sox. Duran swings at the first pitch and fouls it back. Now up for the Yankees in their bullpen, Brent Hedrick. He's been pitching a lot this year, and there has been some diminishment of his velocity over the last couple of weeks of the season, so he can use a rest. But Bednar's not up right now. Hedrick is. That one's in the dirt, scooped up on the backhand by Wells.
6: I would anticipate Bednar to come in the ninth inning, and if you are Aaron Boone and you can find at least one hitter for Hedrick to face, I would do it as well for sharpness.
4: High pop-up, shallow center field. Grisham coming on, and Grisham puts it away for out number one here in the eighth. Since the wild card format took place, the largest run differential in the series is plus 10. Texas over Tampa Bay in 23. Yankees currently are plus 16. Jones takes a pitch low and inside, 1-0. And I guess you guys would agree, the games have not felt like blowouts until the end of the game. They've been nail biters for a while. Fly ball right field. On the run is Spencer Jones toward the line. He backhands the ball in foul territory to make the play for out number two.
6: And Michael, you're right. The starting pitching has done their job. You look at yesterday, Tolley, today, Sonny Gray for the Red Sox. They've kept their team in it. It's just that the Yankee pitching has been that much better. No run is scored when runners are in scoring position for the Red Sox.
17: That's play.
4: Well, that looks like it's going to do it for Will Warren. Aaron Boone marches out to the mound. He makes the signal for the left-hander Brent Hedrick. Warren will get a warm hand from the crowd. So two outs here in the eighth inning, and it's called to the bullpen. With the Yankees leading the Red Sox by a score of 9-2. 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
3: I'm Christine Lisi. A must-win tonight for NL MVP favorite Pete Crow Armstrong and the Cubs. Game two of that NL Wild Card Series. San Diego, two runs on three hits on Kevin Gausman, leading Chicago 2-0 top of the third. White Sox dream season continues. Beat the Astros 7-3, completed the two-game sweep, and won their first postseason series in 21 years. They open up the ALDS in Cleveland Saturday afternoon. Phillies forced a winner-take-all game three NL Wild Card Series tomorrow. Kyle Schwarber, Bryce Harper, each with solo shots, top of the eighth. Alec Bohm, go-ahead blast, top 10. Philadelphia edged Atlanta 4-3. Back to Tim Kirkchin, Eduardo Perez, and Michael Kay.
4: Thank you, Christine. Two outs here in the eighth inning. The Yankees bring in Brent Hedrick just to get him some work, and he'll deal with Adley Rutschman, the switch hitter, who will bat from the right side against the lefty Hedrick. It's 9-2 Yankees, 9-14-0, leading 2-4-1. And the first pitch is a strike. Threw him a slider. And the count 0-1. Josh Chisholm shades up the middle for Rutschman batting from the right side. That one's in the dirt. Blocked there by Wells, 1-1. And the pitch. Popped up shallow right center. Coming on is Jones, and he makes the play. And two Yankee pitchers retire the Red Sox in order. In the middle of the eighth inning, it's the Yankees 9 and the Red Sox 2. This is the American League Wild Card Series on ESPN Radio and the ESPN app presented by Gusto.
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0: KXLA Surrey Heights, Spokane. 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
4: Back here at the stadium, bottom of the eighth inning, and the Red Sox bringing their closer, Aroldis Chapman. And it's been the sort of series where they're bringing in Chapman and they're down 9-2, so it hasn't been great for the Red Sox.
6: It really hasn't. And, you know, a lot of us thought maybe he was going to come in a high-leverage situation against those high-leverage lefties earlier in the game.
4: And the pitch to Bellinger is outside. It's always interesting to watch his time here in New York. When it wasn't a safe situation, he was not the same guy on the mound. Didn't throw as hard, wasn't as intense. This will be interesting. The 1-0. Foul back. He's ageless, 38 years old, 17 big league seasons, still throwing over 100 miles an hour.
5: 51 innings, 71 strikeouts this year. It's remarkable the career he has had.
4: 35 for 37 in saves with a 1.92 ERA. The 1-1 foul back by Cody Bellinger, 1-2. Bottom of the eighth inning, Yankees lead 9-2, 9-14-0, leading 2-4-1. And the pitch. Swing and a miss. Got him on the splitter. And Bellinger down on strikes.
6: Yeah, he's used that pitch really well the last few years. It's a combination of the fastball, slider, and the splitter that he's used knuckles towards the left-handed hitter. Fools the eyes.
4: Here is Luis Garcia Jr. He got the first run on the board with a dramatic home run leading off the fourth inning. Slider is low, 1-0. Garcia struggled in September, but he is 3-for-4 tonight. The 1-0. Fouled away the other way into the seats on the third base side. Jaron Duran takes over in left field for Eaton. He had pinch hit for Eaton. The 1-1. Swung on and missed on a slider, 1-2.
5: Okay, if we may look ahead, assuming the Yankees are going to win, Michael, Eduardo, what should they do with Aaron Judge, in your guys' mind, for the next round?
4: Well, if he's healthy, I activate him, but right. If it's questionable, I don't. I know he wants to be. The 1-2, swing and a miss over the splitter, two away.
6: I'll tell you this, guys. I think it's important that Giancarlo Stanton gets an at-bat in the bottom of the eighth inning.
4: And now's the time to bring him up, too. With Spencer Jones coming up, but they're not going to do that. So two outs in the bottom of the eighth.
6: This was the moment right here. Get a little velocity and not worry if Ramos is in the outfield, which is a little bit lesser defense.
4: Inside, just missed hitting Jones. 1-0. That was 99 miles an hour. Can only imagine when Jones is up with the ferocity of his swing, if he would connect with a 100-mile-an-hour fastball. The 1-0. Tried to hold up. He could not. Goes to a 98-mile-an-hour fastball. 1-1.
6: A lot of torque in that swing.
4: swing and a miss. He might have had the biggest play of the game. He struck out to open up the sixth inning. The ball got away from Rushman. He's flying down the line, and he beat it out. That started the Yankees' 6-run rally.
6: You said flying, and that's exactly what it was. Hustling down the line, and Contreras wasn't there on time or in a better position.
4: 1-2 is fouled away. Third base side into the seats.
6: Then the execution of the bunt as well. You look at Grisham being able to execute that bunt, put runners at second and third, and oh, by the way, beat it out of first base and get himself a single.
4: The 1-2 from Chapman. Bounced it up there. 97-mile-an-hour splitter against by Rushman. They put a new ball in play. And the count 2-2. Now, there's a good chance. You're talking about Stanton, Eduardo. There's a good chance that on the next roster, he might not be on it.
6: He might not be.
4: Because you're not going to have seven guys on the bench. You're going to carry more pitchers. And you're able to carry Giancarlo, who you know you have the pinch run for because you have the extra people. The 2-2. Swing and a miss. He struck him out. So Chapman comes off to strike out the side. That was 100 miles an hour. So after eight full innings of play, Yankees 9, Red Sox 2, you're listening to the American League Wild Card Series on ESPN Radio, the ESPN app, and SiriusXM Channel 81, presented by Gusto.
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4: Well, don't miss the Phillies and the Braves in the National League Division Series presented by Booking.com. That's tomorrow. We're still waiting for the time. 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And when it's determined, you can watch the game on NBC and listen on ESPN Radio. Well, the Yankees do bring in David Bednar. And Bednar will try to get the final three outs. Yankees lead this one 9-2. And it'll be Bednar against Contreras. Contreras, 2-for-2 with a walk. He had that home run in the sixth inning. The first run scored in the series by the Red Sox. Bednar deals. Pitch outside, 1-0. Bednar's had a terrific season. 35 out of 39 saves. 2.47 ERA. 76 strikeouts. And he's got a three-pitch mix. Pitches inside, 2-0. .914 for the Yanks, 2-4-1 for the Red Sox. Top of the ninth inning, game two. Grounded foul outside of third. The 2-1. Breaking ball strike. Now, if you want to do a post-mortem on the Red Sox season, you can look at it in different ways. Their well-respected manager was fired. They were 14 games under 500. They find themselves in the postseason, so you can say, okay, that's a positive ending. Swing and a foul ball as he stays alive. And then you could also say, okay, you played a 32-5 stretch, and you should be better than this, and they had aspirations of moving forward.
5: Right, they've scored two runs in this series. They've got seven hits. They're 0-3 with runners in scoring position. The bullpen's allowed 15 runs. Again, strength of their team just did not arrive. Eddie, the offensive troubles that they had in September extended into the postseason.
10: And they had injuries, right? Yeah. Yoshida, Gasper, Anthony.
4: 2-2. Check swing. On a curveball in the dirt outside. 3-2. Now with the Yankees, they played a 161-game season. Their final game was rained out. They won 93 games. They did it without Aaron Judge for far over half the games. Giancarlo Stanton hasn't played since April. The 3-2. And there's a walk to Contreras. They didn't start the season with Cole. He's coming back from Tommy John surgery. Same thing with Rodon. He had shoulder surgery. Elbow surgery. And Max Fried has gone on the IL twice. And still they persevered to win 93 games, just one fewer than last year. But they didn't play that 162nd game.
10: And guys had to grow up quickly. They have a new shortstop.
4: Pitch to Abreu is a strike.
10: And you look at that lineup. Aaron Boone, when they were introduced yesterday, he had two guys that had never gone to the line to be introduced. They weren't here on opening day. And they're in the middle of that lineup for the New York Yankees.
4: The 0-1. Swing and a miss. 0-2 on Abreu.
5: And Michael, they've gotten younger and more athletic, which is what they had to do. Last year, Toronto beat them in the postseason because they just took the game to them. And they're a more athletic team right now.
4: The 0-2, upstairs 1-2. They've made some adjustments on the fly. And a lot of people think that this might be Boone's best managing job when you're managing without the two-time reigning MVP. 1-2, sky to left field, down the line, and it's a foul ball into the seats. And now they'll take on Tampa Bay. And the Rays had a wondrous season. They won the American League East, the best record in the American League. And they're on the side of the bracket where, unfortunately for them, they've got to face a team they beat out in the division now to go to the ALCS. 1-2. Inside, 2-2.
5: And they have the best record in the league at home. They are great in that ballpark.
10: New York is familiar with playing at the Trop.
4: The 2-2. Driven out into right field. Jones back. On the track, he makes the play for the first out. The Yankees played 13 games with the Rays, and the Rays won 7. The Yankees won 6, so it's been fairly close.
10: When I played for the then Devil Rays, we always used to say, well, that's New York South for the Yankees. Used to go home, their spring training, just right outside of St. Pete in Tampa.
4: There's Rafaela. Swing and a miss on the curve.
5: The Rays have 5 guys scouting this series. They have been all over both of these teams. And this is what the Rays do really, really well, is they don't skimp on costs in the minor leagues. They make sure they're the most prepared team out there.
4: The 0-1. Swing and a miss on the splitter. 0-2.

0: And the 0-2 pitch. And the dirt scooped up nicely on the backhand by Wells.
1: So Major League Baseball telling me that if New York holds and wins this game, and if San Diego wins tonight, then the Atlanta Phillies game will be moved to 8 o'clock. If not, it stays at 2.
0: On the fist, popped up. Shower right backing up is Jazz Chisholm. He makes the play. Basket catch for the second out.
2: There's been one ground ball out in this game for the Red Sox in the last 5 innings. Just a bunch of lazy pop flies, right field, left field. Balls just have not been struck hard against this Yankee pitching staff.
0: Here's Caleb Durbin as the Red Sox are down to their final out. He's 0 for 3, Durbin. And a fastball strike at 97 miles an hour on the outside corner, 0-1.

Bednar deals. Fastball up and away. He takes it. 1-1. San Diego leads the Cubs 2-1, top of the fourth inning. San Diego trying to sweep the Cubs out of the playoffs. Swing and a miss on the splitter. 1-2. And the Red Sox are down to their final strike. So what's left of the crowd of 49,004, most of them standing, waiting for the Yankees to advance. Contreras leads off first. They're not holding him. Yankees lead 9-2. And the 1-2 pitch. Way outside, backhanded by Wells, 2-2.

0: Two balls, two strikes, two outs. Bednar sets up around his stomach. The pitch. Swung on and missed, and that'll do it. The Yankees win 9-2. They sweep the arch-rival Red Sox out of the playoffs, and the Yankees advance to the American League Division Series against the Tampa Bay Rays. No overt celebration for the Yankees. The guys on the field shaking hands as they always do. The three outfielders running in. They'll be greeted by the infielders, met by the pitcher and the catcher, and the guys on the bench are waiting in foul territory on the first base side to congratulate their teammates. The Yankees have to be very pleased by these two games as they advance, and they will play the Rays.
1: And it starts with the starting pitching. Cam Schlittler was brilliant last night, and Max Fried was excellent tonight. That combined with the great at-bats, Eduardo, taken by the left-handed hitters on the Yankees against all those left-handed pitchers on the Red Sox.
2: And give a lot of credit to the player development of the New York Yankees. The homegrown kids showed up in these two games against their arch rivals, the Boston Red Sox, in the wild card to send them home. It's really impressive what they have done and how they are ready for this environment.
0: And they got great pitching in this series. Cam Schlittler was otherworldly last night. Max Fried did a really fine job today. When you get good pitching, you get enough offense. And we keep saying this, when the Yankees score over five runs, they're pretty much unbeatable.
1: Absolutely. And for the Red Sox, I mean, they only scored two runs in this series. They only got seven hits. They only had three at-bats in two games with a runner in scoring position. You're not going to win that way.
2: No, you're not going to win that game. But you're right, Michael. Pitching is dominant. And to start off the season, leaving Tampa, it was all about the pitching. You can say that the offense is great, the power is there. Yes, a lot of the big guys got hurt during the regular season, but what always has worked for them is that bullpen and that starting pitching that's healthy.
0: They had a big night, obviously, from Cody Bellinger. He was issued a challenge. They walked Ben Rice in front of him, and his three-run home run, it just had the feel, Tim, that broke the game wide open.
1: Well, it did, and again, the Yankees still finished second in the major leagues in home runs. Even without Aaron Judge, even without Giancarlo Stanton, they can hit the ball out of the ballpark. We saw Luis Garcia Jr. hit a home run tonight also. They are still a dangerous team, and if and when they get Judge back, it's going to be even better, you would think.
0: And the Yankees, they'll have a celebration to advance, but this team and this organization has always been built to win a championship, and anything less than that is usually not accepted by their fan base. So they're happy that they move on, and one of the reasons they move on is because of the big night by Cody Bellinger, and he is downstairs in front of the Yankee dugout with our very own Jeff Passan. Jeff?
3: Michael, thank you so much. Cody, your night starts off with your father throwing you the first pitch of the game. The Red Sox season essentially ends when you hit that three-run home run. Ben Rice gets walked before you. How are you feeling going into that at-bat when that happens?
4: Honestly, with the way he's been swinging it, it was kind of in the back of my mind. I didn't know if they were going to do it, and then once

0: feeling going into that at bat when that happens?
1: Honestly, with the way he's been swinging it, it was kind of in the back of my mind. I didn't know if they were going to do it. And then once I saw him put the four fingers up, you know, stay simple. Stay within my plan. Got a good pitch to hit there, and I should try to put a good swing on it.
0: The simple approach worked for you guys during this series. Boston's got a lot of left-handers, and Yankees left-handed hitters hit almost 500 off of them all series. How were you approaching their lefties?
1: You know, we have pretty good dialogue, pretty good plan, really good team over there. Our pitching did a great job of keeping the games close, allowing us to break it open there later in the game. So, you know, we just continue to play our game, and that was fun.
0: Division Series is next. You are very familiar with Tampa Bay, the top seed. What's it going to take to beat them?
1: It's going to be tough. We're going to have to continue to pitch. They got a lot of good arms over there, good lineup. They're a good team, and I think it's going to be a fun series.
0: This series was fun for the New York Yankees. Cody outscoring them 17-2. Thank you so much for your time. Michael, back to you.
2: All right, thank you, Cody, and thank you to Jeff as well. So the Yankees win, they sweep the Red Sox, and for the second straight season, the Red Sox have to go home knowing they lost to their arch rivals.
3: Yeah, it's a tough one. It's a tough one, but looking back, you have to look at the roster, and you have to look at where you started your season and how far you have come. A lot of those young players have grown, they've got an experience, and now they know what to expect. And Chad Tracy's going to have, he has his three-year contract, they know who's going to be at the top. And you have to look at the positives going back to Boston.
4: Red Sox made the playoffs 2 years in a row but did not have a home game in either of those 2 years. And Cam Schlittler was the biggest reason why last year in Game 3. And he set the tone in Game 1 of this series with another brilliant performance.
2: Guys, it's been an absolute blast doing the series with both of you. Really, so much fun.
4: So much fun.
3: It was a blast. Unfortunately, we can't do a third game.
2: Well, the Yankees would say fortunately, and the Red Sox would say unfortunately. But thank you, guys. Thank you so much. You made it easy. Once again, our final score from Yankee Stadium in the Bronx, Yankees 9 and the Red Sox 2. For Eduardo Perez and Tim Kirchen, our producer Owen Murphy, statistician James Smythe, and engineer Paul Schrager, I'm Michael Kay from Yankee Stadium. See everybody. Now send it to Christine Lisi in the studio with the post-game show.
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3: I'm Christine Lisi. You're listening to the Baseball Tonight postgame show. 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Sonny Gray and Max Fried locked in a pitcher's duel through the first couple of innings in Game 2 of their AL Wildcard Series between the Red Sox and Yankees. Gray gave up the first run of the night in the bottom of the fourth inning.
4: 1-2. Driven deep to right field. Abreu back on the track at the wall. See ya. A home run for Garcia. And the Yankees take a 1-0 lead. He points to the Yankee bullpen as he rounds between first and second. He hits his left wrist with his right hand between second and third. He'll touch third. He will high-five Luis Rojas, and when he touches home plate, the Yankees lead 1-0.
3: Gray's night would end in the fifth inning, and this is what ESPN baseball analyst and former major leaguer Eduardo Perez thought about that move.
5: I really don't understand this move. Look, Sonny Gray has been your best pitcher, one of your best starters, a veteran guy. He's already got in Bellinger in the night 0-2, two ground outs. You're bringing in a lefty that gave it up yesterday to Ben Rice on the third pitch that Ben Rice saw.
3: And then this happened when Boston reliever Eric Miller faced his first Yankees batter.
4: 1-1. Line drive. It's a base hit to right field in front of Abreu. Scoring easily as well. Going to second is Rice. Bellinger gets a big hit in RBI single, and the Yankees lead 2-0.
3: Boston finally got its first run of the series in the top of the sixth.
4: Wall of sound building here at Yankee Stadium, looking for strike three. And the pitch. Driven into right center field. On the run is Grisham, and that ball is gone. Into the first row of seats in right center, just to the right of the bullpen in right center. And Contreras walking slowly between second and third, not even a jog. And he just now gets to third, slows down. And he heads toward home plate, points towards the Red Sox dugout, and the Red Sox get their first run of the series. It's 2-1 Yankees.
6: Again, that's only the fifth home run that Fried has allowed this season. Hey, that ball was smoked to right center.
5: I think we're going to take a look and see the fans.
7: We're calling the field is home run. This is a crew chief review.
3: The Yankees made sure that the game did not stay that close for long.
4: The 2-2. Lined into right center field. It's going to find grass, a base hit. Cutting over is Rafaela. He'll fire the ball in. Scoring easily is Jones. It's an RBI single for Lombard. And the Yankees lead 3-1. The 1-0. High fly ball, right field and deep. Abreu back. He's on the track. He's at the wall. He leaps. See ya! A three-run home run for Bellinger, and the Yankees have broken it open. Bellinger taking his time as he touches second base. He is soaking in the cheers of the crowd. He's not even at third yet, and he finally touches the bag, headed for home, and that one might have put the Red Sox to sleep. A big home run by Cody Bellinger.
3: 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And for the second straight year, the Yankees put an end to the Red Sox season.
4: Bednar sets up around his stomach. The pitch swung on and missed, and that'll do it. The Yankees win 9-2. They sweep the arch-rival Red Sox out of the playoffs, and the Yankees advance to the American League Division Series against the Tampa Bay Rays.
3: New York improving to 63-6 this season when scoring five or more runs. Coming up, a first in more than two decades for the White Sox. 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
3: I'm Christine Lisi. You're listening to the Baseball Tonight post-game show. Game 2 of the NL Wildcard Series from San Diego. Pinch hitter Gavin Sheets, a two-run blast. That's up the Padres' lead to 4-1 on the Cubs, bottom four. San Diego advances to the NLDS with a victory tonight. The White Sox dream season continues. They defeated the Astros 7-3, completed the sweep, and won their first postseason series since beating Houston in the 2005 World Series. Chicago opens up the ALDS at Cleveland Saturday, 1:30 Eastern, ESPN Radio. An inning after his critical fielding mistake that the Braves capitalized on to take a 3-1 lead. Bryce Harper made up for it. Game-tying home run top of the eighth. Alec Boehm, go-ahead blast top 10. Phillies edge the Braves 4-3 in a wild card series game number 2. Our next broadcast, Game 3, Philadelphia at Atlanta tomorrow with the time to be determined. Coming up next, Game 2, NL Wildcard Series, Cubs-Padres in progress. For producer Ryan Matlack, technical director Josiah Howard, and associate producer Josh Barbara, I'm Christine Lisi. 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
1: Now that he's here, but unfortunately no longer with us.
2: It's very unfortunate.
1: You know what I mean?
2: But for me, he was such an amazing player. And look, we have all had seen many, many great people fall from grace.
1: Mm-hmm.
2: But I think he really learned his lesson. And I think how he came out on the other side, I think, is the thing that matters. And there is a cautionary tale there, but there's also a kind of Raging Bull, Wolf of Wall Street, kind of amazing, wildly entertaining, fun ride. And, you know, I just adore him. I think he was one of the greatest, obviously, ever.
1: That's in 27?
2: Yeah. Yeah, hopefully. Yeah, we've been working on it. It's like The Fighter and, you know, a couple of other movies that we've done, the good ones take time, and to develop them, to get them right, they take time. And I just hope I'm still, you know, believable in playing him at that age, which is, you know, kind of toward the end of his career.
1: I think you'll pull it off. Yeah. I've got a bunch of questions for you about so many things that you've been awesome in so many, some pop culture, iconic pop culture moments that you've been involved in. I got questions for you. We have a segment called Celebrity True or False, where we run down your list of stuff that you've done to see what's true or not,
2: sure,
1: what we've read. And we've got some great production value, including somebody you were in The Departed with. Hit it.
4: Celebrity True or False.
5: You can't handle the truth.
1: I think that voice sounds familiar to you right there, right? Pretty much.
2: My guy.
1: Okay, great. We'll get to that in a second. First up, true or false, Mark Wahlberg, the first Boogie Nights prosthetic was way too long and had to be shortened, and you've kept the second one at home, and you still own it. Correct?
2: I think the only one that I actually tried, fitted, wore, there was one that just kind of came up and hit me in the head, and that was not the kind of, you know, have the one.
1: The one?
2: Yes.
1: So it, but I guess...
2: The one that I wore in the film.
1: The one you wore in the film, yes. Which is not the original one, is what you're saying.
2: Alan, ask Howard. These gentlemen were actually putting it on me.
1: Okay. Is that right?
2: Brave man.
1: I had no idea. Howard royalty was here. My goodness.
2: Wow.
1: I imagine, Alan, is that what you said?
2: Yeah.
1: Oh, yeah. I imagine Alan's got a very deft touch.
2: We're working with Roger Corman Day. So.
1: Okay. Wow. Had no idea. But I guess, if you will, this was a two-part question, but you still have the other one.
2: I do.
1: Do you ever bring it out at all?
2: I don't. I moved it once when I moved it. It was like, you know, is it like a Homie the Clown thing? You just start bobbing over the head with it. You wanted to get crazy, but I think those days are past us.
6: Don't play that.
1: What a movie, man. I got a second one for you from this film. True or false? We had Thomas Jane on. He was kind of talking about this, so now we can follow up here.
2: Love Thomas.
1: Paul Thomas Anderson told the kid in the firecracker scene to light them whenever he wanted, so you and the rest of the actors didn't know when they would explode.
2: Yeah, he was just randomly lighting them off for 4 days.
1: Four days?
2: We were in that scene. I think it was up to 4 days.
1: With Alfred Molina and you and Thomas Jane?
2: Yeah.
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2: I was thinking about giving a middle finger, but I knew I was on camera.
1: Oh.
2: So I was like, if I give a finger, they're going to pull it off me. So I was like, let me troll Nixon 5. We lost the next game to the Hawks, too. We went down 2-1.
1: And then how many did...
2: Nixon 6.
1: Nixon 6.
2: Yeah.
1: Well, that'll be this year's... that'll be this year's cry-up with the Philadelphia 76ers.
2: It was the most stressful, non-stressful run. Because every game, like that first game against the Cavs, it felt like so many of these games we came back from. It felt like... You ever watch, like, Shawshank the first time? Yeah. And you're like, this is miserable. And then the last, like, 3 minutes, you're like, all right, that was fun. That's what every Knicks game was.
1: That was game one against the Cavs?
2: Oh, my God. We were down, like, how much were we down?
1: Oh, I remember that.
2: Like,
1: 20
2: yeah.
13: something.
2: Oh, that's, yeah.
1: I remember that.
2: Stav and Judd Apatow. That was, that was right after we won. Yeah.
1: That's Stavvy Baby?
2: That's Stavvy Baby and...
1: Judd Apatow?
2: Yeah, we had fun, man. That was pretty epic. You know what's fun about that? So that outfit that I'm wearing with Stavvy before the last pick... Mm-hmm. And Stav's outfit is the exact same outfit we wore when we beat the Celtics in Game 6 the previous year. Because we were at that game together.
1: Right.
2: And we're superstitious. So we didn't even coordinate that. That was just, we just showed up that way.
1: Listen, this run was just as magical as it gets. And, you know, it's amazing that, again, that they started dominating, though. I know that, the Hawks series looked like every other series that the Knicks have been playing in the playoffs.
2: Yeah.
1: To only serve to leave us all disappointed forever. Pretty much forever. It had the hallmarks, C.J. McCollum starring as Trey Young or Halliburton or Reggie. Like, it's just, okay, here it goes again. And then a switch hit. Only to have Cleveland, as you point out in game one, come in and just rain points on them until they just watch the Knicks come back on them and then just 120 points here, 130 points here, 140 points there. And it's just like, what the hell is going on?
3: It was crazy. And I didn't expect to really dislike Wembanyama because I was like, he seems like kind of fun, you know? And then I was like, I really don't like him. Like, I started just spiraling. I was, like, doing research. I'm like, oh, his dad's 6'7", his mom is 6'3". It feels like they did this on purpose, you know? Like, it feels like eugenics. It feels like Hitler would have liked it. And,
1: That's a take.
3: That's my take.
1: Okay.
3: Hitler would have liked Wemby. Maybe not. He didn't like black people, so that's a reach, I guess.
1: And but, you know, French.
3: And the French. Okay. Yeah, he didn't like any. No, I took a reach.
1: Probably didn't like basketball either.
3: Probably not.
1: Throw it out there.
3: Yeah.
1: Certainly not New York. But,
3: I did not like
1: Wemby pointing to his head.
3: Oh, you're the clear villain.
1: That's it right there. When he told, because like Mitchell Robinson, you know, committed the offensive foul.
3: Yeah.
1: Points like, I'm in your head. And then it devolved from there. Only to have OG pop one in on him, you know.
3: OG, if Brunson doesn't have that game five, OG is the finals MVP. I mean, he was dominant, man. He was so good and fearless, dude. Throwing down dunks. And I mean, that tip in was...
1: Were you there for that one?
3: I wasn't at that one.
1: All right, which ones did you go to?
3: I went to game one in San Antonio.
1: What was that like?
3: Epic. It was amazing. I flew down with my friend, one of my childhood friends, Chase. We fly down to Austin. You couldn't get a ticket into San Antonio. It was all booked. I get a text from Shane Gillis, a comedian, who's like, are you going to the game? I said, yeah, I just landed in Austin. He goes, come over. I'm going. So we had like a drunk bus with all these other comics.
1: Matt
3: McCusker, Tommy Pope, all these comedians.
1: Yeah.
3: And we were pounding drinks. We go there. We end up in a Knicks row, thankfully. I'm next to a bunch of Knicks fans.
1: Yeah.
3: We made friends. I didn't realize this till after the game because I guess I was behind Chris Tucker. I was like, man, that guy looks like a fat Chris Tucker. And then after the thing, they were like, this is Chris Tucker. And I was like, holy love Chris Tucker, you know? And he's clearly a Spurs fan. He's a Texas guy.
1: Right.
3: And then...
1: Right.
3: And then, you know, Knicks are down. It's one of those things where I'm like, oh, man, are we going to lose? And I will say the San Antonio fans, there's like a few crazy ones, but for the most part, they were pretty cool. They were pretty friendly. They were like... And they were talking trash, but I was like, guys, you've won five in my lifetime. Like, just...
1: Well, including the last time the Knicks made the finals.
3: I know. They've taken five. And it's like, it's not like you're not going to win one with Wemby. You're going to win probably a few with this young core of Wemby and Dylan Harper and Castle. They're unbelievable players.
1: Harper's so good.
3: He's unbelievable.
1: I thought he was going to get the next... That he was going to be the one to get him. That it wasn't going to be Wemby.
3: Castle's tough, too. He's physical.
1: I mean, that's... And he also doesn't...
3: And Champagne?
1: Well, and the thing with Castle is he's a UConn guy, so you know he's not spooked by Madison Square Garden.
3: Champagne's a St. John's guy.
1: Right, I know that. So you know those kids know what it's like to play in Madison Square Garden, right? So, but they just didn't know how to finish.
3: They didn't know how to finish.
1: And the Knicks did. And the Knicks, you know, would pull one rabbit out of a hat after another. I know they lost to the Cavs in the analytics department, right? They lost
3: we heard that a lot. Series,
1: right?
3: That was embarrassing.
1: And the Spurs said the same thing, essentially, in a way. But
3: that is the epitome Brunson, of loser talk.
1: I love going down this road here because it's also previewing what we're going to be talking about for much of the season that's upcoming. That Brunson... has flipped the script for all of us.
3: Mm.
1: And he has now entered New York lore forever by being the Michael Jordan of the equation. The Knicks were supposed to lose all of these games because somebody else was raising their level to a point in crunch time that the Knicks could not overcome. And now the Knicks have one of those guys.
3: Oh, totally.
1: Themselves and the numbers support it. His ability, his 45 points in the closer was the most in a closer since Jordan did it on the Jazz.
3: 45.
1: If I'm not
11: mistaken. Yeah, well, Giannis had a 50 piece. Yeah.
3: Not in a closer, did he?
1: Not in a closer.
11: Yeah, it was in. Yeah, he did.
1: Oh, he did?
3: Oh, really?
11: Whatever. He's 7 feet.
1: But then, exactly. But put up the photograph. This one actually made
3: beautiful.
1: Me feel
3: yeah, same.
1: That Ewing feels that he's got a championship now.
3: Imagine if Ewing had a guy like Brunson on his team.
1: Well, he had Bernard King in his rookie season.
3: Bernard
1: was at the end of
3: it. But they never really...
1: Right. They never... Like, it was never peak Bernard. But the fact that Brunson's like, all right, I'll hold the MVP trophy, but Pat, you take the Larry O'B.
3: Yeah.
1: His photograph. And the look on Brunson's face is just like, yeah, I did this. And I'm happy to share this with Patrick. Like, there's so many emotions when I see this.
3: A lot of emotions. The shot of Ewing in the Newsies cap, you know, when he's just kind of nodding like a proud dad, is beautiful. And Brunson, the way Brunson carried himself this whole run, like, just there's that shot of him walking out looking like Batman, just so, you know, stoic, stone-faced.
1: Right.
3: And you see Wemby, when they won, when they went to the finals, I know he's younger, but he's, like, crying. He's emotional. And I'm like, dude, you're 7'5". Like, this guy's 6 feet tall.
1: Right.
3: And he's carrying himself like, yeah, let's, business isn't over yet.
1: And he refused to be in a room with the trophy or have a
3: I love that.
1: Have a photograph of it or even a rendering of it on a backdrop. Like whenever he was being interviewed by ESPN or ABC, it was like a dark backdrop. It didn't have like the trophy. He didn't want anything.
3: It's psycho
1: like that.
3: Stuff.
1: But
3: in a good way,
1: he's our psycho, right?
3: Oh, dude.
1: You know, like as opposed to somebody else's. Like you need that. Like this is going to be. It's. Now about this. Let's go here. Their follow-up. All right? They're putting LeBron in the building, mm-hmm. and his first night as a Sixer. Mm-hmm. And everybody's going to be sitting here thinking, Knicks can be had. That this is just a one-off. Because it's been, like, when was the last time we did repeat champions? Was the Warriors.
12: Warriors. Yeah, it's been a while.
1: And so the Knicks are just going to be that other one. What if the Knicks go ahead and do it again?
3: It's
1: Why
3: possible.
1: Shouldn't they be able to, right? You know, that's...
3: I mean,
1: let's go.
3: Yeah, the Sixers are going to be tough, no question. I mean, losing Paul George is a good move for them. Gaining Jaylen Brown is a good move. Gaining LeBron, like you look at like the Warriors, you're like, how did you not trade for Jaylen Brown? Because then you get LeBron with Steph Curry. You know, I don't. The Warriors front office talk about letting down Steph Curry in these last few years. I think when that guy does that, what he's done in the Olympics, like you know, he's got a little left in the tank. So. The Sixers look tough for sure. Edgecombe's really good. Maxey is like incredible. But yeah, why can't the Knicks do it again? Why not? Who's the biggest competition? Can the Pistons figure it out? Who's
1: go ahead, Chris. I'm sure you want to chime in here, although you're the team that acquired Paul George for Jaylen Brown.
12: I still think Boston's going to be right there too. Yeah.
3: Really?
12: Yeah.
3: Maybe. I mean, I don't, you never know, right? I mean, maybe just it's weird to have guys as good as Tatum and Brown, and it just doesn't work. I mean, they won one, but it's weird that it's like you can't just coexist.
1: Right.
3: I also, for the Celtics, I always kind of resented that they were like, it's Tatum's team. I'm like, why can't you just be like, we're co-pilots? I didn't get...
1: Mm-hmm.
3: To me, that was just weird. So you're just trying to create
1: the
3: stuff.
1: There was something going on.
12: It feels like there's something going on. Also, just cap purposes. You're paying two guys more than 50% of the salary. That's just not sustainable in the way the NBA is kind of set up right now.
1: Who'd you run into or meet in the Knicks playoff run that you'd never met before? You know, down there on the old Celebrity Row. Or...
3: I mean, I've met most of them before. I ran to Bernard King. I shot with him for a while. I had a show on MSG for a brief minute, and I interviewed him, and he always remembered me from it, which is just so strange.
1: He's the best.
3: He's the nicest guy, and got to say what up to Walt a couple times, who's just the legend.
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1: Matt Hill, Stories from the Summits of Sport, a collection of this man's ESPN work, is available on Tuesday, September 22nd. So 3 weeks from today, wherever you get your books is where you can get Seth Wickersham's newest book, Be On That Hill. And so you're saying this is just a collection of stories from your quarter century of work with ESPN that have not made it in any of your pieces or works, or and this, you're sort of hoovering up all the good stuff and putting it in a book?
2: It's an essentials. And so, you know, and I think that, like, what you try to do with something like that is, you know, you're not only trying to give the readers, you know, your best stories, but, you know, you're trying to reflect, you know, how sports and maybe even the country has changed so that the book has a point. Right. And so, you know, there's stories that I've done on people like Kobe Bryant or Tom Brady. There's stories that Don Van Natta and I did in there that, you know, especially our Goodell Jerry Jones story from 2017. I think of all the ones we've done, that one is the one that, you know, I'm proudest of. There's just a ton of great backstory to that one. And
1: like what?
2: Well, remember, so that was the fall of 17, and it was a tough year for the league. Remember, President Trump in his first term was coming after the Kneelers. They were scrambling. You know, Don and I had that piece of reporting from Bob McNair. You can't have the inmates running the prison. I mean, it was a tough fall. And in the middle of it, Jerry Jones was threatening to sue the NFL to block Rodgers' contract extension. And it was a cold war between two of the most powerful people in sports. And, you know, we felt like we could tell a really insider-y story about that one. And we just have a ton of colorful reporting in that story. But I'll never forget, the story was about to go to print. And I was driving from New York to Connecticut. And I got a call from Don, and he said he had just gotten off the phone with an impeccable source who said, at the beginning of the year, there was this phone call with Roger Goodell, Jerry Jones, and Jeff Pasch, who was the league's general counsel.
1: Right.
2: And it was about Zeke Elliott, when they were going to tell Jerry that Zeke was suspended, which Jerry was surprised about, to put it mildly.
1: Oh, he was pissed.
2: He was,
1: I remember,
2: so
1: that
2: upset.
1: Right.
2: And the source said, we're not at liberty to say what happened, but there was some colorful language, and you guys should try to figure out what was said. And so we're both working the phones, and we end up learning that, you know, Roger and Jeff tell Jerry about Zeke's suspension. Jerry, you know, got very upset, and he says, you know, you think Bob Kraft came after you hard. Bob Kraft is blank compared to what I'm going to do to you. And, you know, the process of gathering that reporting and getting it into print and showing readers a deeper look at the sport that, you know, look, I think people love football most and know about it the least. That was our goal with that story and all of our stories, and that was a particularly fun one.
1: So out of the names of the folks that you have in here, my goodness, Mahomes, Brady, Prime, Kobe, just to name four, who was the most fierce competitor that you've come across? Whether it was gleaning something from the interview with him or her, or stories that were told by others about this subject.
2: That's a great, I mean, there, once you get to a certain level of the uber competitors, obviously Brady. I think, you know, I first met Tom, you know, so I was hired in 2000. He graduated from Michigan in 2000. Fall of 2001, I'm getting my first kind of shot to go write big feature stories for ESPN. They send me to Foxborough to write about this young guy who's coming on well and playing well in relief of Bledsoe, and then we'll probably go back to the bench. And so I meet with Brady. This is like October of 01. He's wearing like a gray sweatsuit and a backpack. He looks like a junior at Michigan.
1: Mm-hmm.
2: And I'll never forget, he said, you know, football's always come really easy to me. And, you know, at the time, we were both young men kind of getting our career breaks at the same time, and I didn't have the perspective to understand what he was saying then. But I think that, like, anytime he says something like that, he means it to the bottom of his soul. And I think that, like, the intensity that the fire within him compared to other people, I think is pretty unique. And I mean, that's not like a groundbreaking statement. There's
1: well, I mean, when you're comparing to someone like Kobe, though, right? I mean,
2: yeah, Kobe was motivated, but Kobe was different, obviously, because he had the spotlight on him being a first round pick from the beginning, and so he had something to kind of live up to. Whereas Brady was under the radar for a bit,
1: and also at Michigan had a share time with Drew Henson, mm-hmm. and he showed up after Greasy won the national championship, mm-hmm. so he had those big shoes to fill. And I guess Kobe was a massive prep star in Philadelphia.
2: He was.
1: You know?
2: I think Brady just, you know, the little things he said over the years that you look back on and you think, those were the clues. You know, football's always come easy to me. It doesn't mean that he never had to work at it, because he obviously worked his tail off. But I think that, like, those are the things where he had, like, an innate sense of the game, and he kind of took to it in a special way that, in retrospect, you kind of see those little moments as lore or little clues. And another one happened like about a decade later. I was in his living room and he says, you know, my first 10 years in the league have prepared me for my last 10. And I was like, what? Like, this dude is just saying he's going to play 20 years. And, you know, I didn't take it. I took him at his word, but I didn't think he would do it. I thought that was an admirable goal. I think he did okay on that.
1: Well, and then also you could make the case his last 10 were better than his first 10.
2: Huge case.
1: Or at least his last 10 will be better than anybody's 10.
2: He was a complete...
1: Mostly.
2: Yeah.
1: But the way that he finished mm-hmm. as a 40-year-old,
2: mm-hmm.
1: his stats, I mean, you're seeing Rodgers attempt it now. I mean, Breeze barely cracked his 40s before, mm-hmm. you know, he retired. You know, you're looking at the league right now, and the only comparison you could make is to somebody who is in your book, Beyond That Hill, and Mahomes.
2: Yeah.
1: Because Mahomes has, in his 20s, surpassed Brady in his 20s. Now comes the hard part to try and stay with Brady, right?
2: And there's so many things that have to go right. You know, when Brady was in his mid-30s, Belichick, and this is in the book, Belichick presented a study to Kraft that showed how quarterbacks tail off after their mid-30s. And he kind of used it as justification as why we're going to draft Jimmy Garoppolo and we're going to start this transition plan. And obviously, Brady outlasted Garoppolo. And the story that's in the book is about the last days of the Patriot way when Belichick and Kraft finally parted ways. But one of the things that Kraft told a confidant, because Belichick had obviously opened the door for Brady to leave after the 19th season, and Brady walked right out and goes and wins the Super Bowl. And Kraft says, you know, Bill told me he couldn't play anymore, and then he goes out and wins an effing Super Bowl. I mean, can you imagine, like, you know, Kraft and Belichick have been through a lot together, but can you imagine, you know, saying that to your boss and your boss having that, having to watch Tom Brady win a Super Bowl as a Tampa Bay Buck?
1: That's tough, but in retrospect, if you really want to, let's be real about it, wouldn't you say Brady had a better chance to win a Super Bowl in Tampa in that one season than staying put with the roster that the Patriots had around him at that point in time? Chris, you're also an expert on this subject.
3: 100%, yeah.
1: Right?
3: Yeah.
1: You know what I mean? So
3: that 2019 Patriots team was not equipped to win.
1: Even with Brady playing at the top of his game,
3: I mean, they lost at home in the wild card.
2: They did.
1: Yeah, I didn't see it, but Belichick commissioned a report, or it landed on his desk?
2: No, he kind of did it internally and saying, you know, this is why we're going to make this pick. We're looking at a quarterback and we'll look to, you know, set up a transition.
1: Uh-huh.
2: Obviously, that all came to a head during the 2017 season, and, you know, Jimmy was surprised everybody with that trade when he was moved to San Francisco. But again, you know, Brady's a fascinating guy because, unlike almost any unique athlete, his body outlasted his will for football, which is almost every time it's the other way around.
1: No doubt about it. No doubt about it. But he's also, you know, living through it, living it on still mm-hmm. as a broadcaster, mm-hmm. going to the stadium. You can hear he gets better every week. I think he's a much better broadcaster now than he was when he first started. And he works at it. You could tell, like, he truly does work at it, which no surprise based on the work ethic you're describing. What's your favorite Mahomes story that you've grabbed then? Because, well, I mean, again, he is set up if he can continue on and create another dynastic run
2: totally
1: in Kansas City to try and catch Brady. And
2: yeah, the story
1: nuts, but
2: the story about Mahomes that's in there. I mean, it's a long story about you know, how he came to be. And I had like three sentences in there about how he liked to put ketchup on steak, and that took off. Like, that became the buzzworthy thing for, like, I want to say our guy, Peter Schaefer, or Peter Schrager was talking about it on Good Morning Football. I want to say like 2 weeks after the fact.
1: Right.
2: I think the most interesting thing about Mahomes is how different he is from Brady in a couple essential ways. Obviously, they have an incredible innate drive where they're running for a finish line that doesn't really exist. I mean, they're competing only against themselves. But Mahomes was under the radar in Texas as a quarterback. And it seems staggeringly ridiculous to think about right now, but it's true. And, you know, they have the Elite 11 regionals, which are like the high school showcase. And then if you do well enough, you go down the road and you're in the Elite 11 nationals. And he didn't qualify for the regional. Patrick Mahomes, with that skill set, didn't qualify in Texas. And I asked him about it, wondering if, like, that was the cliched chip on his shoulder. You hear it with Tom all the time, talking about how UCLA pulled their scholarship and USC, you know, ended up not wanting him and, you know, dropping to the sixth round. And he was so level-headed about it. He goes, no, you know, East Texas isn't really known for quarterbacks, and I was kind of lost. I was more known for baseball, and that was that. And I thought that was interesting because where his greatness comes from, and really, you know, the subtext of the book is, like, where greatness comes from and what the price of it is, I thought was so much different than Tom's. I mean, they overlap. The Venn diagrams overlap. But the thing that I think Jordan kind of brought to the culture of finding slights and nurturing them and inventing them at times, that was never the case with him. I think that he's someone who's always been running his own race, and, you know, it's worked out well for him.
1: Well, I mean, this year, you want to continue the Brady analogy in terms of a career. In the middle of his two dynastic runs, Brady blew out his knee and had to come back from that.
2: Mm-hmm.
1: And we'll see if Mahomes has another dynastic run in him, but he's coming back from a knee injury. And, you know, you're hearing how, you know, and Jeremy Fowler's, you know, I guess top tens. Mahomes isn't number one on that list. Everyone's overlooking the Chiefs potentially, maybe for good reason.
2: Mm-hmm.
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1: Hey, this is Rich Eisen. Coming up on Thursday, we'll talk some fall with freshly minted Hall of Famer Larry Fitzgerald and give you the latest on the World Series race in October and preview Steelers-Browns. 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
1: Our radio audience has returned. Will Forte is here. We just saw a clip of Coyote versus Acme in theaters nationwide this Friday, August 28th. John Cena was already on in support of this a few weeks ago. And it's the live action, the animation, and just everything. It looks amazing. It looks so great to see this on the screen. And, of course, so many folks of, you know, our generation will remember Roger Rabbit and things like that. And it kind of has a similar feel to that.
2: Yeah, obviously. Big shoes to fill, obviously, like that. You know, that's the top of the heap when it comes to the mixture of live action and animation, and so that, you know, we were just trying to do something that lived up to these wonderful Looney Tunes characters that we grew up loving, and you know, the whole thing was just made with such love and respect for Looney Tunes, so we're really excited by how it turned out.
1: Okay, yeah, and Cena is just a great human.
2: He's so good, and it's really fun to watch him work. He just is. He's got these really long chunks of dialogue, and I've never seen him chunk anything. He's so prepared, and then he's also a really gifted improviser. So he can slip in some incredibly funny dialogue seamlessly into this written word and get right back into the next thing he's supposed to say, and I don't have that talent. Like, I can maybe every once in a while think of something funny to say, but then I'll chunk it when I'm trying to get right back into the prepared dialogue.
1: Man, he's veering into your lane, and you say he has skill set that you're...
2: Oh, he's amazing. I actually learned a lot from him.
1: What about wrestling? Can you get in his lane?
2: He knows that I'm very, very strong and powerful.
1: You can
2: have
1: that.
2: Yeah. Wily moves, pun intended.
1: Look at you, man. Yeah, obviously.
2: Thank God we're in a different weight class, right?
1: Yeah. Otherwise, you'd have to teach him a lesson.
2: Exactly.
1: Understood. And just acting with not, like, how did you do this? Like, we just saw you holding up an Acme rocket in your hands.
2: Yeah.
1: And an evidence box that looked real, that was put on the table by, you know, Wile E. Coyote. How did you pull this sort of stuff off?
2: A lot of that stuff is pretty easy. Like the rocket skates, you're just holding a pair of blades or something, right?
1: Okay.
2: So they can just animate over it. But there are some very intricate things. Like there's a scene in here where an animated piano falls onto a car.

0: There's a scene in here where an animated piano falls onto a car, mm-hmm. an actual car, and smashes the car. So you just seeing how they implode the car, and you have to do so many different takes, and then they composite the shots. And you can actually see there on the day how it's going to work. And it was so fun. But, like, actually, when we're talking to a character, it's a different story. Because, like, there's a traditional thing where you just hold a tennis ball on the end of a stick so you know where the character's eyes are.
1: Yes.
0: Well, Dave Green, the director, had this really smart thing. He took this guy, this iconic puppeteer, Dave Barclay, who, like, did Jabba the Hutt and Yoda and all the Fraggle Rock characters, just a ton of stuff. Uh-huh. And he had a Wile E. Coyote puppet. So during rehearsals, we would move around with that puppet, and he would be able to be as expressive as Wile E. is. And it, you know, by the time we got to shooting the scene with the tennis ball, you really kind of knew what Wile E. was going to do.
1: So someone else is holding the stick with the tennis ball, obviously, while you're at it.
0: Yes. Yeah. Thanks. Or sometimes it's just like a little pole with a tennis ball on.
1: Dude. Just when you thought, oh, this it's cool. So high tech and all that stuff, it's just a tennis ball.
0: Oh, yeah.
1: At the end of the day.
0: Always
1: it's sometimes as simple as that.
0: Yeah.
1: Coyote versus Acme, available in theaters nationwide this Friday, August 28th. It's been a while since you've been here. Are you still a fan of the Raiders? Are we still in on this?
0: I am. I mean, I'll be honest. I was a little upset by them moving to Las Vegas.
1: Right.
0: I was born in Oakland. You know, my A's have done it too, so it's tough to take. But they're still my team.
1: Yes.
0: I haven't, like, moved off of them, but it's just a little different not having them be in Oakland.
1: Yeah.
0: And that's how I felt when they went to Los Angeles too, back in the day, back in the 80s. It just felt so right when they came back home. So
1: you spent time in the black hole in your life.
0: Oh, yeah. I got to go hang out with Phil Villapiano in the black hole. I got to hang out with him and Franco Harris together.
1: Dude.
0: Like, right before Franco passed away. I think it was, like, within that next year.
1: Yeah.
0: He had come because it was some anniversary of the Immaculate Reception.
1: Yeah.
0: And so it was really fun to be down there because you're with, like, all these people dressed up in Raiders stuff. And they just had such respect for Franco Harris. It was really fun to see how they embraced him.
1: Yes.
0: And, Phil Villapiano is just an amazing guy.
1: They didn't drop a...
0: Meet Dave Casper through him and just, it was, you know, it's like royalty.
1: They didn't drop a Phil Villapiano on a car. Right?
0: No, they did not. Okay. This is a regular piano. Thank you for the clarification.
1: There would have to be a stunt Villapiano for something like that. Understood. All right. I've got a list of celebrity true or false aspects about your career. I want to know what's true and what's not.
0: Okay.
1: Okay. And we have, as always, great production value to kick it off. Please hit it.
2: Celebrity true or false.
3: You can't handle the truth.
1: Right. That's all. That's also a harbinger. Jack Nicholson's voice right there.
0: True.
1: Celebrity true or false with Will Forte. True or false. First up, you roomed with Val Kilmer and the two of you actually considered competing on the Amazing Race together.
0: That's true.
1: All right.
4: What?
1: All right. Let's start from the beginning. You and Val Kilmer are.
0: So we were in MacGruber together.
1: Okay.
0: He had a place in New Mexico.
1: Mm-hmm.
0: That he had to sell, and he was living in a rented place in Malibu, and he was going to find a new place in Malibu. So he asked me, would it be okay if he stayed with me for what I thought was a couple of days while he was locking down a new place in Malibu?
1: Mm-hmm.
0: It ended up being like 2.5-3 months, and it was a blast. So I would watch Amazing Race every week, and he would come in and say, this stuff is going to rot your mind. What are you doing watching this reality crap? And I said, it's pretty good. You should watch it.
1: It's a reality competition. It's a reality competition.
0: I loved it. So he sat down, and by the end of the first time watching it, he's like, oh, this is pretty good. So every Sunday, it was Sunday, right?
1: Yeah.
0: We would watch it together.
1: Yeah.
0: And at a certain point, a couple weeks in, we just looked at each other. We're like, we got to do the Amazing Race. And we called our reps the next day.
1: Uh-huh.
0: And they were like, no way. No. What are you doing? And we kind of just let it go. And then when he just sadly passed away recently, I called them all up and I reminded them, like, oh, remember we wanted to do the Amazing Race? And they're like, oh, man, you should have done

0: that. Like, you were the people who told us not to.
1: Damn it. Yeah. What was he like as a roommate? Messy?
0: It was, he was, it was the coolest experience. There was a time, we were both kind of Oscars in a way, and both kind of Felixes also in a way.
1: Yeah.
0: But I just will always remember there was this one time when we were both doing something at the kitchen table, and a Doors song came on, and we just started singing a Doors song together. And it just made me remember back when the Doors movie was coming out. Yeah. Never in a million years would have thought that I'd even get a chance to shake Val Kilmer's hand.
1: Yes.
0: And now he's my roommate that I want to move out of my house because I'm it was so fun.
1: That's so great. I love that.
0: He was a magical dude.
1: Second one for you here. Speaking of MacGruber, true or false, you owned the Mazda Miata that he drove in the film.
0: I did.
1: So that was your car?
0: I didn't own it.
1: You owned it.
0: We used it.
1: Uh-huh.
0: And then I just asked, as production was ending, oh, what are you doing with the car? And they said, oh, we're just going to sell it. And I said, how much? And they said, $1,000. So me and John and Yorma, who made the movie together, we said, let's do it. It was a great deal for them because they didn't put in any of the money. I bought it, but the three of us owned it. And it was just like sitting in my garage for, I don't know, 15 to 13 years. So finally I sold it for charity.
1: Okay.
0: This wonderful guy, Mike, bought it for like $55,000.
1: Whoa.
0: He let us sell it again the next year for charity, the same charity.
1: Uh-huh.
0: Again, bought it to keep it for $55,000 again. And then we sold it a third time, and now somebody else has it up in Canada somewhere.
1: So is it any point in time here? Was it here in Southern California that you
0: oh, yeah.
1: Okay, so you could be, did you drive around? Like, somebody could, like, be at a red light and turn, and there's Will Forte and the Mazda Miata from...
0: I didn't,
1: from MacGruber?
0: I didn't drive it because we had to go straight from the set in Albuquerque where we shot MacGruber to the whole season in SNL. So by the time I got back and the car was in my garage, the battery was dead and the tires were flat. And so it wasn't till we made the MacGruber TV series in 2021 that they came and loaded it onto a flatbed. And we used it for the TV series, too.
1: Love it.
0: Yeah.
1: Next up, true or false.
0: But I did, then when I was getting it ready to be auctioned off, I did drive it down to the place I had to try to get it smogged and stuff like that. And I did.
2: Smog testing
1: the Miata from MacGruber.
0: Well, because it's not just this Miata.
1: Yeah.
0: It's also like in the TV series, we drew a bunch of like nasty sayings on the car. So like I'm driving around with... pictures of, I think there's a picture of a penis on it, and stuff like that.
1: Safe for driving, but not safe for work.
0: Yeah.
1: Got it. Will Forte right here on The Rich Eisen Show. Back to wrap it in a sec.
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1: Ladies and gentlemen, our radio audience has returned here on the program. The only way, I guess, now that we have our full audience, I could introduce you is, ladies and gentlemen, Sam Marilla's live, Nixon 5.
2: Yes. I feel like I started Nixon 5, by the way.
1: Oh, you started Nixon 5?
2: I feel like I did, because during the Hawks series, when it was 1-1, you can look it up. There's footage of me behind C.J. McCollum giving his post-game interview after he beat us, and I'm behind him, and I go Nixon 5.
3: Wow.
2: And I gave a thumbs up. I was thinking about giving a middle finger, but I knew I was on camera.
3: Oh.
2: So I was like, if I give a finger, they're going to pull it off me. So I was like, let me troll Nixon 5. We lost the next game to the Hawks, too. We went down 2-1.
1: And then how many did...
2: Nixon 6.
1: Nixon 6.
2: Yeah.
1: Well, that'll be this year's cry up with the Philadelphia 76ers.
2: It was the most stressful, non-stressful run. Because every game, like that first game against the Cavs, it felt like so many of these games we came back from, it felt like, you ever watch like Shawshank the first time? Yeah. And you're like, this is miserable. And then the last like 3 minutes, you're like, all right, that was fun. That's what every Knicks game was.
1: That was game one against the Cavs?
2: Oh, my God. We were down like how much
1: were we
2: down?
1: Oh, I remember that.
2: Yeah.
4: Something.
2: Oh, that's, yeah.
1: I remember that.
2: Stavin, Judd Apatow. That was right after we won. Yeah.
1: That's Stavi, baby?
2: That's Stavi, baby, and
1: Judd Apatow.
2: Yeah, we had fun, man. That was pretty epic. You know what's fun about that? So that outfit that I'm wearing with Stavi before the last pick, and Stav's outfit is the exact same outfit we wore when we beat the Celtics in game 6 the previous year, because we were at that game together,
1: right?
2: And we're superstitious, so we didn't even coordinate that. That was just, we just showed up that way.
1: Listen, this run was just as magical as it gets, and you know, it's amazing that again that they started dominating, though. I know the Hawks series looked like every other series that the Knicks have been playing in the playoffs.
2: Yeah.
1: To only serve to leave us all disappointed forever. Pretty much forever. It had the hallmarks, C.J. McCollum starring as Trey Young or Halliburton or Reggie. Like, it's just, okay, here it goes again. And then a switch hit, only to have Cleveland, as you point out in game one, come in and just rain points on them until they just watch the Knicks come back on them. And then just 120 points here, 130 points here, 140 points there. And it's just like, what the hell is going on?
2: It was crazy. And I didn't expect to really dislike Wembanyama, because I was like, he seems like kind of fun, you know? And then I was like, I really don't like him. Like, I started just spiraling. I was like doing research. I'm like, oh, his dad's 6'7", his mom is 6'3". It feels like they did this on purpose, you know? Like, it feels like eugenics. It feels like Hitler would have liked it. And,
1: That's a take.
2: That's my take.
1: Okay.
2: Hitler would have liked Wemby. Maybe not. He didn't like black people, so that's a reach, I guess.
1: Yeah, but, you know, French.
2: And the French. Okay. Yeah, he didn't like any. No, I took a reach.
1: Probably didn't like basketball either.
2: Probably not.
1: Throw it out there.
2: Yeah.
1: Certainly not New York. But,
2: I did not like
1: Wemby pointing to his head.
2: Oh, you're the clear villain.
1: That's it right there. When he told, because like Mitchell Robinson, you know, committed the offensive foul.
2: Yeah.
1: Points like, I'm in your head. And then it devolved from there. Only to have OG pop one in on him, you know?
2: OG, if Brunson doesn't have that game 5, OG is the finals MVP. I mean, he was dominant, man. He was so good and fearless, dude. Throwing down dunks. And, I mean, that tip-in was...
1: Were you there for that one?
2: I wasn't at that one.
1: All right, which ones did you go to?
2: I went to game 1 in San Antonio.
1: What was that like?
2: Epic. It was amazing. I flew down with my friend, one of my childhood friends, Chase. We fly down to Austin. You couldn't get a ticket into San Antonio. It was all booked. I get a text from Shane Gillis, a comedian, who's like, are you going to the game? I said, yeah, I just landed in Austin. He goes, come over. I'm going. So we had like a drunk bus with all these other comics.
1: No kidding.
2: Matt McCusker, Tommy Pope, all these comedians.
1: Yeah.
2: And we were pounding drinks. We go there. We end up in a Knicks row, thankfully. I'm next to a bunch of Knicks fans.
1: Yeah.
2: We made friends. I didn't realize this until after the game, because I guess I was behind Chris Tucker. I was like, man, that guy looks like a fat Chris Tucker. And then after the thing, they were like, this is Chris Tucker. And I was like, holy love Chris Tucker, you know? And he clearly a Spurs fan. He's a Texas guy.
1: Right.
2: And then...
1: And then,
2: you know, Knicks are down. It's one of those things where I'm like, oh, man, are we going to lose? And I will say, the San Antonio fans, there's like a few crazy ones, but for the most part, they were pretty cool. They were pretty friendly. They were like, And they were talking trash, but I was like, guys, you've won five in my lifetime. Like, just.
1: Well, including the last time the Knicks made the finals.
2: I know. They've taken five. And it's like, it's not like you're not going to win one with Wemby. You're going to win probably a few with this young core of Wemby and Dylan Harper and Castle. They're unbelievable players.
1: Harper's so good.
2: He's unbelievable.
1: I thought he was going to get the Knicks, that he was going to be the one to get him. That it wasn't going to be Wemby.
2: Castle's tough, too. He's physical.
1: And he also doesn't.
2: And Champagne?
1: Well, and the thing with Castle is he's a UConn guy, so you know he's not spooked by Madison Square Garden.
2: Champagne's a St. John's guy.
1: Right, I know that. So you know those kids know what it's like to play in Madison Square Garden, right? So, but they just didn't know how to finish.
2: They didn't know how to finish.
1: And the Knicks did. And the Knicks, you know, would pull one rabbit out of a hat after another. I know they lost to the Cavs in the analytics department, right?
2: We heard that a lot. Right? That was embarrassing.
1: And the Spurs said the same thing, essentially, in a way. But
2: that is the epitome of loser talk.
1: I love going down this road here because it's also previewing what we're going to be talking about for much of the season that's upcoming. That Brunson has flipped the script for all of us. Mm. And he has now entered New York lore forever by being the Michael Jordan of the equation. The Knicks were supposed to lose all of these games because somebody else was raising their level to a point in crunch time that the Knicks could not overcome. And now the Knicks have one of those guys.
2: Oh, totally.
1: Themselves and the numbers support it. His ability, his 45 points in the closer was the most in a closer since Jordan did it on the Jazz.
2: 45.
1: If I'm not mistaken.
3: Yeah, Giannis had a 50 piece. Yeah.
2: Not in a closer, did he?
1: Not in a closer.
3: Yeah, it was in. Yeah, he did.
1: Oh, he did?
2: Oh, really? Well, whatever. He's 7 feet.
1: But then, exactly. But put up the photograph. This one actually made me
2: beautiful.
1: Feel
2: yeah, same.
1: That Ewing feels that he's got a championship now.
2: Imagine if Ewing had a guy like Brunson on his team.
1: Well, he had Bernard King in his rookie season.
2: But Bernard was at the end of it. It was never
1: peak Bernard. But the fact that Brunson's like, all right, I'll hold the MVP trophy, but Pat, you take the Larry O.B.
2: Yeah.
1: His photograph. And the look on Brunson's face is just like, yeah, I did this. And I'm happy to share this with Patrick. Like, there's so many emotions when I see this.
2: A lot of emotions. The shot of Ewing in the Newsies cap, you know, when he's just kind of nodding like a proud dad is beautiful. And the way Brunson carried himself this whole run, like, just there's that shot of him walking out looking like Batman, just so, you know, stoic, stone-faced.
1: Right.
2: And you see Wemby, when they went to the finals, I know he's younger, but he's, like, crying, he's emotional. And I'm like, dude, you're 7'5". Like, this guy's 6 feet tall.
1: Right.
2: And he's carrying himself like, business isn't over yet.
1: And he refused to be in a room with the trophy or have a photograph of it or even a rendering of it on a backdrop. Like whenever he was being interviewed by ESPN or ABC, it was like a dark backdrop. It didn't have like the trophy. He didn't want anything.
2: It's psycho stuff.
1: But
2: in a good way.
1: He's our psycho, right?
2: Oh, dude. You know,
1: like as opposed to somebody else's. Like you need that. Like this is going to be, it's. Now about this. Let's go here. Their follow up. All right. They're putting LeBron in the building and his first night as a Sixer. Mm-hmm. And everybody's going to be sitting here thinking Knicks can be had. That this is just a one off. Because it's been like, when was the last time we had repeat champions? Was the Warriors?
3: Warriors. Yeah, it's been a while.
1: And so the Knicks are just going to be that other one. What if the Knicks go ahead and do it again?
2: Why shouldn't
1: they be able to, right? You know,
2: let's
1: go.
2: Yeah, the Sixers are going to be tough, no question. I mean, losing Paul George is a good move for them. Gaining Jaylen Brown is a good move. Gaining LeBron, like you look at like the Warriors, you're like, how did you not trade for Jaylen Brown? Because then you get LeBron with Steph Curry. You know, I don't. The Warriors front office talk about letting down Steph Curry in these last few years. I think when that guy does that, what he's done in the Olympics, like you know, he's got a little left in the tank. So. The Sixers look tough for sure. Edgecombe's really good. Maxey is like incredible. But yeah, why can't the Knicks do it again? Why not? Who's the biggest competition? Can the Pistons figure it out?
1: Go ahead, Chris. I'm sure you want to chime in here, although you're the team that acquired Paul George for Jaylen Brown.
3: I still think Boston's going to be right there too. Yeah.
2: Really?
3: Yeah.
2: Maybe. I mean, I don't. You never know, right? I mean, maybe. Just it's weird to have guys as good as Tatum and Brown, and it just doesn't work. I mean, they won one, but it's weird that it's like you can't just coexist.
1: Right.
2: I also, for the Celtics, I always kind of resented that they were like, it's Tatum's team. I'm like, why can't you just be like, we're co-pilots? I didn't get, to me, that was just weird. It's like, you're just trying to create the stuff.
1: There was something going on.
3: It feels like there's something going on. Also, just cap purposes, you're paying two guys more than 50% of the salary. That's just not sustainable in the way the NBA is kind of set up right now.
1: Who'd you run into or meet in the Knicks playoff run that you'd never met before? You know, down there on the old Celebrity Row. Or...
2: I mean, I met most of them before. I ran to Bernard King. I chatted with him for a while. I had a show on MSG for a brief minute, and I interviewed him, and he always remembered me from it, which is just so strange.
1: He's the best.
2: He's the nicest guy, and got to say what up to Walt a couple of times. He was just the legend.
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1: Matt Hill, Stories from the Summits of Sport, a collection of this man's ESPN work, is available on Tuesday, September 22nd. So 3 weeks from today, wherever you get your books is where you can get Seth Wickersham's newest book, Beyond That Hill. And so you're saying this is just a collection of stories from your quarter century of work with ESPN that have not made it in any of your pieces or works, or and this, you're sort of hoovering up all the good stuff and putting it in a book?
2: It's an essentials. And so, you know, and I think that, like, what you try to do with something like that is, you know, you're not only trying to give the readers, you know, your best stories, but, you know, you're trying to reflect, you know, how sports and maybe even the country has changed so that the book has a point.
1: Right.
2: And so, you know, there's stories that I've done on people like Kobe Bryant or Tom Brady. There's stories that Don Van Natten and I did in there that, you know, especially our Goodell Jerry Jones story from 2017. I think of all the ones we've done, that one is the one that, you know, I'm proudest of. There's just a ton of great backstory to that one. And
1: like what?
2: Well, remember, so that was the fall of 17, and it was a tough year for the league. Remember, President Trump in his first term was coming after the kneelers. They were scrambling. You know, Don and I had that piece of reporting from Bob McNair, you can't have the inmates running the prison. I mean, it was a tough fall. And in the middle of it, Jerry Jones was threatening to sue the NFL to block Rodgers' contract extension. And it was a cold war between two of the most powerful people in sports. And, you know, we felt like we could tell a really insidery story about that one. And we just have a ton of colorful reporting in that story. But I'll never forget, the story was about to go to print. And I was driving from New York to Connecticut. And I got a call from Don, and he said he had just gotten off the phone with an impeccable source who said, at the beginning of the year, there was this phone call with Roger Goodell, Jerry Jones, and Jeff Pasch, who was the league's general counsel.
1: Right.
2: And it was about Zeke Elliott, when they were going to tell Jerry that Zeke was suspended, which Jerry was surprised about, to put it mildly.
1: Oh, he was pissed. I remember that.
2: Upset.
1: Right.
2: And the source said, we're not at liberty to say what happened, but there was some colorful language, and you guys should try to figure out what was said. And so we're both working the phones, and we end up learning that, you know, Roger and Jeff tell Jerry about Zeke's suspension. Jerry, you know, got very upset, and he says, you know, you think Bob Kraft came after you hard. Bob Kraft is blank compared to what I'm going to do to you. And, you know, the process of gathering that reporting and getting it into print and showing readers a deeper look at the sport that, you know, look, I think people love football most and know about it the least. That was our goal with that story and all of our stories, and that was a particularly fun one.
1: So out of the names of the folks that you have in here, my goodness, Mahomes, Brady, Prime, Kobe, just the name four, who was the most fierce competitor that you've come across? Whether it was gleaning something from the interview with him or her, or stories that were told by others about this subject.
2: That's a great, I mean, there, once you get to a certain level of the uber competitors, obviously Brady. I think, you know, I first met Tom, you know, so I was hired in 2000. He graduated from Michigan in 2000. Fall of 2001, I'm getting my first kind of shot to go write big feature stories for ESPN. They send me to Foxborough to write about this young guy who's coming on well and playing well in relief of Bledsoe, and then we'll probably go back to the bench. And so I meet with Brady. This is like October of 01. He's wearing like a gray sweatsuit and a backpack. He looks like a junior at Michigan.
1: Mm-hmm.
2: And I'll never forget, he said, you know, football's always come really easy to me. And, you know, at the time, we were both young men kind of getting our career breaks at the same time, and I didn't have the perspective to understand what he was saying then. But I think that, like, anytime he says something like that, he means it to the bottom of his soul. And I think that, like, the intensity that he, the fire within him compared to other people, I think is pretty unique. And I mean, that's not like a groundbreaking statement. There's well, a lot
1: I mean,
2: of
1: when
2: examples.
1: You're comparing you to somebody like yeah. Kobe, though, right? I mean,
2: yeah, Kobe was motivated, but Kobe was different, obviously, because he had the spotlight on him being a first round pick. From the beginning. And so he had something to kind of live up to, whereas Brady was under the radar for a bit.
1: And also at Michigan, had to share time with Drew Henson. Mm-hmm. And he showed up after Greasy won the national championship. Mm-hmm. So he had those big shoes to fill. And I guess Kobe was a massive prep star in Philadelphia.
2: He was.
1: You know?
2: I think Brady just, you know, the little things he said over the years that you look back on and you think, those were the clues. You know, football's always come easy to me. It doesn't mean that he never had to work at it, because he obviously worked his tail off. But I think that, like, those are the things where he had, like, an innate sense of the game, and he kind of took to it in a special way that, in retrospect, you kind of see those little moments as lore or little clues. And another one happened, like, about a decade later. I was in his living room, and he says, you know, my first 10 years in the league have prepared me for my last 10. And I was like, what? Like, this dude is just saying he's going to play 20 years? And, you know, I didn't take it, you know, I took him at his word, but I didn't think he would do it. I thought that was an admirable goal. I think he did okay on that.
1: Well, and then also you could make the case his last 10 were better than his first 10.
2: Huge case.
1: Or at least his last 10 will be better than anybody's 10.
2: He was a complete...
1: You know, mostly, you know, obviously mostly.
2: Yeah.
1: But the way that he finished mm-hmm. as a 40-year-old,
2: mm-hmm.
1: his stats... I mean, you're seeing Rodgers attempt it now. I mean, Breeze barely cracked his 40s before, mm-hmm. you know, he retired. You know, you're looking at the league right now, and the only comparison you could make is to somebody who is in your book, Beyond That Hill, and Mahomes.
2: Yeah.
1: Because Mahomes has, in his 20s, surpassed Brady in his 20s. Now comes the hard part.
2: Yep.
1: To try and stay with Brady, right?
2: And there's so many things that have to go right. You know, when Brady was in his mid-30s, Belichick, and this is in the book, Belichick presented a study to Kraft that showed how quarterbacks tail off mm-hmm. after their mid-30s. And he kind of used it as justification as why we're going to draft Jimmy Garoppolo and we're going to start this transition plan. And obviously, Brady outlasted Garoppolo, and the story that's in the book is about the last days of the Patriot way when Belichick and Kraft finally parted ways. But one of the things that Kraft told a confidant, because Belichick had obviously opened the door for Brady to leave after the 19th season, and Brady walked right out and goes and wins the Super Bowl, and Kraft says, you know, Bill told me he couldn't play anymore, and then he goes out and wins an effing Super Bowl. I mean, can you imagine, like, you know, Kraft and Belichick have been through a lot together, but can you imagine, you know, saying that to your boss and your boss having that, having to watch Tom Brady win a Super Bowl as a Tampa Bay Buck?
1: That's tough, but in retrospect, if you really want to, let's be real about it, wouldn't you say Brady had a better chance to win a Super Bowl in Tampa in that one season than staying put with the roster that the Patriots had around him at that point in time? Chris, I think, you're also an expert
3: yeah,
1: on this subject.
3: 100%, yeah.
1: Right?
3: Yeah.
1: You know what I mean? So
3: that 2019 Patriots team was not equipped to win.
1: Even with Brady playing at the top of his game, I don't...
3: I mean, they lost at home in the wild card.
2: They did.
1: Yeah, I didn't see it, but... But Belichick commissioned a report, or it landed on his desk?
2: No, he kind of did it internally and saying, you know, this is why we're going to make this pick. We're looking at a quarterback, and we'll look to... you know, set up a transition.
1: Uh-huh.
2: Obviously, that all came to a head during the 2017 season, and, you know, Jimmy was surprised everybody with that trade when he was moved to San Francisco. But again, you know, Brady's a fascinating guy because, unlike almost any unique athlete, his body outlasted his will for football, which is almost every time it's the other way around.
1: No doubt about it. No doubt about it. But he's also, you know, living through it, living it on still mm-hmm. as the broadcaster mm-hmm. going to the stadium. You can hear he gets better every week. I think he's a much better broadcaster now than he was when he first started. And he works at it. You could tell, like, he truly does work at it, which no surprise based on the work ethic you're describing. What's your favorite Mahomes story that you've grabbed then? Because, well, I mean, again, he is set up if he can continue on. And create another dynastic run
2: totally
1: in Kansas City to try and catch Brady. And
2: yeah, the story
1: which is nuts, but
2: the story about Mahomes that's in there. I mean, it's a long story about you know, how he came to be. And I had like three sentences in there about how he liked to put ketchup on steak. And that took off. Like, that became the buzzworthy thing for, like, I want to say our guy, Peter Schaefer, or Peter Schrager was talking about it on Good Morning Football. I want to say like 2 weeks after the fact.
1: Right.
2: I think the most interesting thing about Mahomes is how different he is from Brady in a couple essential ways. Obviously, they have an incredible innate drive where they're running for a finish line that doesn't really exist. I mean, they're competing only against themselves. But Mahomes was under the radar in Texas as a quarterback. And it seems staggeringly ridiculous to think about right now, but it's true. And, you know, they have the Elite 11 regionals, which are like the high school showcase. And then if you do well enough, you go down the road and you're in the Elite 11 nationals. And he didn't qualify for the regional. Patrick Mahomes, with that skill set, didn't qualify in Texas. And I asked him about it, wondering if, like, that was the cliche chip on his shoulder. You hear it with Tom all the time, talking about how UCLA pulled their scholarship and USC, you know, ended up not wanting him and, you know, dropping to the sixth round. And he was so level-headed about it. He goes, no, you know, East Texas isn't really known for quarterbacks, and I was kind of lost. I was more known for baseball, and that was that. And I thought that was interesting because where his greatness comes from, and really, you know, the subtext of the book is, like, where greatness comes from and what the price of it is, I thought was so much different than Tom's. I mean, they overlap. The Venn diagrams overlap. But the thing that I think Jordan kind of brought to the culture of finding slights and nurturing them and inventing them at times, that was never the case with him. I think that he's someone who's always been running his own race, and, you know, it's worked out well for him.
1: Well, I mean, this year, you want to...
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Hey, this is Rich Eisen. 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

0: 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Dan Wetzel here with Max Olson and Mark Schlabaugh in his car somewhere, points unknown outside of Oxford, Mississippi. As he drives himself back to Georgia. We'll find out where he is. 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Or even better, subscribe so you never miss a single episode. Schlabaugh, where are you?
1: I believe I'm going to butcher the hell out of this, but Pontotoc, Mississippi, not far from Oxford. But clearly the football capital of the world, the state of Mississippi. They hadn't been this excited since Dak Prescott was taking snaps for the Bulldogs.
0: I would go with that. 30, Ole Miss 32, LSU 24. Unbelievable. A night and likely fan hangover as we speak for the ages up in Oxford. Quick recap. Trinidad Chambliss absolutely shined. A Guardian helmet helped knock down the LSU's final pass to seal it. Pete Golding wore a hoodie sweatshirt in 96 degree heat, plus a healthy dip. Called a near perfect first half, not so good third, and then rallied the troops and even got aggressive late with the 2-point conversion. Called a great game. Unbelievable victory for him and Ole Miss. The fans, meanwhile, drunk on bourbon and hate. I think the speed limit on campus is now the collective blood alcohol level of the pregame grove. Could win Talladega hitting that without hitting that thing. Old Miss band played Neck after. That was pretty good. The part where, which I can't say, they replaced Tiger with Rebel. So there's like, you know, there's a part of the song they demand something is done to something that belongs to a Tiger is now done, now belongs to a Rebel. That was creative. Got that good. Governor of Mississippi, very gracious in victory. Wrote on social media. I mean, we got the governors involved. I mean, the governor of Louisiana was there. Governor of Mississippi, what does a $54 million buyout for the old coach, a $91 million contract for the new coach, and a $50 million roster get you? Riddle me that, I guess. An ass whooping in Oxford, Mississippi. Hashtag hottie toddy. This is about the mood. Meanwhile, in defeat, Lane Kiffin said it was more intense maybe than he expected, although he still took a crack at Ole Miss fans saying they finally showed up because he left. He said, you're welcome.
2: You're welcome.
0: He then also claimed he was human and has emotions. Now, I once worked at the city desk for the Chicago Tribune, and they would have said, go get a second source on that. But regardless, an absolutely perfectly bizarre, emotional, crazy night in college athletics. Please stop trying to save this sport. It's perfect as is. Hell yeah. Damn right. Mark, how was it?
1: It was electric. It was amazing. And, you know, Oxford's one of my favorite places in the world. I'm not sure that's the same when they have 300,000 people in town. But I mean, it's like you said, it's the perfect college football scenario. We're serving court papers on Tuesday. Lane's playing shenanigans with the, injury report on Wednesday. You know, I thought there was some more gamesmanship on Saturday when the coaches' elevators didn't work. Unfortunately, it was all the coaches. So, you know, Charlie Weiss and those guys still had to walk up to the stairs to the press box. But, you know, I wrote this morning, LSU might have been better served saving their legal money to try to get NFL guys back by trying to get Trinidad Chambliss' court injunction overturned. And they might have had a chance to win this game because it's no secret that Lane really wanted Trinidad Chambliss to come to LSU with him and Kwon Lacy. And Chambliss, you know, I don't care how tall the guy is. If he's 5'7", 5'8", he's better than anybody on the Atlanta Falcons roster. And the guy is magical and made play after play, made a couple of big mistakes, you know, the poor interception, not sure where he was throwing it, the 20-yard sack. But when he had to make plays, he made them, and he's done that for 2 years at Ole Miss now.
0: Officially 6 foot tall.
2: don't you guys think it's like I guess Kyler was kind of an exception when he went number one. Don't you think there's just going to be, by the end of the year, these franchises will get it and he'll go like top 10 and it'll just be like, we don't care about the age or the size. Like, he's just a dude.
0: This is going to set the draft culture off.
3: Yeah.
0: This is just going to set him off because it's like, it's all going to be hand size and he's too old and stuff like that. But the way he throws over the middle is incredible. And he's so much more advanced than a lot of the quarterbacks in college football, maybe all of them at that part. It just makes it so much more exciting and so much more daring.
2: Yeah, Lane called him the hardest guy to play in America. That's right. I mean, you know, he's 14-2 as a starter now at Ole Miss. That was his fifth game against a top 10 opponent. He's got a bunch more coming up. You know, guys, I went and tried to count it up here. You think about the go-ahead drives he had. You know, he has the go-ahead last night where he runs it. They had Louisville to set up the field goal to win. You had, you know, go ahead against Miami. I tried to count it up. He how many times in the fourth quarter he's led a go ahead drive for Ole Miss and he hasn't been there that long. I counted 9. And wow, it's still early in year two. I mean, I just don't think, you know, and he's gonna have his showdowns with Arch and with Gunnar Stockton and other guys coming up here. But like, there's nobody else you'd want to bet on in that spot than him, right? If you're tied or behind in the fourth and you need it, like that guy just does it over and over again.
1: I mean, if I'm an NFL GM, do you want to take the guy who had to fight for everything in his life, who was completely overlooked coming out of high school? No offense, Dan, ends up playing Division II ball in Michigan and, you know, has been doubted his entire life, showed up at Ole Miss as a third stringer for the most part, and ends up winning the job from Austin Simmons, who, by the way, isn't that bad when you look at him playing at Missouri. I mean, Lane said that last night. He said, ask Kirby Smart how tough the guy is to defend. You know, they scheme for him, and he makes Houdini's plays over and over again and made a few of them last night.
0: So, to me, the key to this game, I mean, look, Ole Miss, the first half, pretty much until, you know, LSU finally scored, but even then they come back with that incredible touchdown pass of Chambliss to Deuce Alexander, where he's on the fly and he just bullets it in, Verlander-type, you know, fastball, Matthew Stafford fastball. But the first half was incredible. And then LSU just makes the adjustments, comes out. This whole game had turned. LSU missed a field goal. It's 24-24. And you could just, it felt like the whole stadium was like exhausted emotionally, probably physically. They were coming down off the high. And it looked like it was going to be, it was going to be a crushing defeat, like historically crushing, like where do we go from here defeat. And Chambliss and to their credit, the play calling got better, the whole team got better. I mean, Lacey is out, the whole thing. What was it like, Mark, in the stadium when all of a sudden Ole Miss just kind of popped back? They were on the ropes. They were on the ropes and showed that resolve. What was it like there?
1: There was a ton of puckering going up, that's for sure. I mean, it's like, oh, hell, here we go. He's going to, you know, he fell behind 24-7 at the half, and here he comes, and, you know, it's going to hurt the worst way imaginable when he pulls it off at the end. It probably kind of feels like, Dan, after that 24-pack of Milwaukee's best or whatever it is the next morning. I mean, it was going to be brutal.
0: Yeah.
1: And, you know, I give Ole Miss credit, you know, to come back and then to, you know, look, they got it all the way down. LSU got it all the way down to the 6-yard line. And, you know, they made some adjustments in the secondary coming into the week, swapped a corner and a safety, and they got back Sharif Denson, the kid from Florida. And I thought they played a lot better in the first half. There weren't as many communication backdowns. But, you know, give Sam Levitt credit. You know, he's not the most accurate throw in the world, but the dude is tough as, you know, timber. And over and over again, I don't know that he can continue running that much in the SEC and survive till the end of the season. But, you know, they had a shot, and everybody in the stadium was holding their breath. And then when the ball bounced off the kid's helmet and was intercepted in the end zone, you start hearing calling Baton Rouge, and the place is going absolutely nuts. I thought that was a tremendous parting shot on Ole Miss's behalf.
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18: 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Mookie Betts, Shohei Ohtani.
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0: I thought the crowd pop at the end there, Mark. And then also, man, 11 seconds left in the first half. And that ball he throws, I think with no timeouts, like just guns it over the middle. Great execution. But how, just what was the crowd like riding the highs of that last night?
1: It was nuts because I thought that was a huge moment when LSU finally gets it together and scores with less than a couple minutes left in the half. And then LSU's getting the ball to start the second half. He thought it was going to be a two for one there, a big change of momentum. And Chambliss takes him right down the field. And that throw, I think it was to Alexander, right? On like a skinny post. It looked like he backs up. And then he goes, it looks like he's going to run. And then all of a sudden he just throws it on a dime to the streaking receiver in the end zone. I'm like, whoa, where'd that come from? I mean, it was tremendous.
0: Not just, I mean, Alexander, we know he's awesome, but man, really impressed by Traylon Ray, really impressed by Caleb Odom. Like the connection that Chambliss has with his guys. I know some of them are new, but like, I think that really showed up. And I think that showed up on the other side too, where, you know, especially when you take Tre'Davious Green out of the game, and that's a huge loss for LSU. You know, there's just a bunch of like really critical moment throws for Leavitt that are just a little high, just a little off. Interested to see kind of who eventually emerges as his guys besides Winnie Watkins at receiver that you can really count on in those spots. And I think with Chambliss, like he had no fear throwing. It looked like, even in those big moments, it looked like he's been playing with those guys for years. And, you know, man, it was great drama. I wonder, Mark, I know you were in the post-game press conference with Lane. Did he say, what were the halftime ChatGPT prompts that helped them turn it around?
1: Yeah, I think he called our buddy Tom Mars for some halftime motivation advice. You know, he said, look, I think I said earlier in the

0: He said, look, I think I said earlier in the week, I thought the team that would win would be the team that handled the first 10 to 15 minutes best. And it, you know, and didn't do something stupid and wasn't overwhelmed by the crowd and the emotion and the atmosphere. And he said, look, we walked into a storm and didn't handle it well. And I think it was a matter of just getting his guys in the locker room and calming everybody down. I mean, you knew they were going to come back in the second half. You knew Ole Miss wasn't going to blow them out 45-7 or something. Sure. You know, LSU's too good of a football team, but I thought it was just mostly Leavitt was not good in the first half. I thought he played much better in the second half. You know, losing Green is a tremendous loss, and Lane didn't offer many specifics after the game, but said it doesn't look good. And I guess now we know why he wanted Daquan Wright on his team.
1: Yeah. If only he had those pros, they would have had a chance. Hey, look, this is still a 12-team playoff this year. They haven't wrecked the regular season yet. They're dying to. They want to save everything but the regular season. So this loss matters. And LSU's got one now. And anything more than two is you get real, real, real nervous, which means they might not want to lose again, or maybe they can lose one. They've got Texas A&M next week, who did not play well in the loss to Kentucky that we'll discuss. And I don't know, maybe they're wounded and coming in. I don't know how you respond from the emotion of this night. It's such a unique event. They kind of have a little bit of time, but man, Kentucky, Mississippi State, neither of these are gimmies anymore. And then they got a late deal with Bama, Texas, and Tennessee. All in a row. What do you think of LSU's playoff chances at this spot, Max? We'll do the same for Ole Miss in a sec.
2: Yeah, I think it's treacherous. You could say, okay, yeah, A&M is not the team we thought they would be. You certainly got exposed by Kentucky yesterday. But that's going to be a really tough one. I think Mike Elko is going to, whip his team into shape this week after a game like that. And what a brutal loss at home. You're right. And you go through the schedule and there's just not a lot that you're just sort of writing off as automatic wins. Especially if Leavitt, obviously what a miracle that he was able to play in this game after all of his ailments, but you got to keep him healthy and you got to, the Trinidad's Green injury, I hope it's not severe, but I mean, you're going to need some injury luck to kind of get through this run because this is a team that, you didn't get that second portal in the spring to go fix all your needs. You tried the NFL portal and it didn't work, but I think this is the team you got and they're still learning on the go. And you are seeing guys step up, I think, on both sides of the ball, but I don't know if LSU, The level we saw against Clemson, that's going to be the question. It's just like, can they, and obviously we know a little more about Clemson now, but can you sustain that level of high play here over 12 games? I think it's going to be really tough to do. I'm not saying that they're going to go 6-6 by any means, but they're going to be one of those teams, I think, that's kind of right on the fringe there of if you're a 9-3, like Texas was last year, and you've got a loss to an opponent people didn't expect, then it's going to be you're probably campaigning to try to get into this thing.
1: Yeah. And Mark, same question about LSU and Ole Miss. Ole Miss is at Florida next week, at Vanderbilt, Missouri, at Texas. They still got Georgia late, and who knows what Oklahoma is going to be. And then they get the Egg Bowl way at the end, and Mississippi State's pretty good. So, but they've got that advantage at 3-0. So, playoff thoughts on both teams from your perspective.
0: Yeah, I kept LSU in, I think, at number 10 for this week just because A&M lost and, USC's defense didn't look great. And, Penn State hasn't played anybody yet. I did have Penn State in there. But, I moved Ole Miss up to number 2 behind Texas. I just think they've got one of the better wins in the country. I think they've got the two best players in the country when Lacey's healthy. I think Chambliss might be the best player in the country, but they got to be careful next week going into the swamp. I think the early line is the Gators by 1.5, which is surprising, but John Summerall's got them playing well. They got one of the best receiver rooms in the country, and we know how Ole Miss's defense has struggled at times. Buster Faulkner's been drawing them up for Aaron Filo, who's played well.

0: well so far. So that's suddenly a huge game in Gainesville next week. And, you know, they look, Pete Golding said this wasn't our Super Bowl, but it was for about 10 months. And for the fans and the program and Keith Carter, the athletics director, I mean, they wanted this one bad. And, you know, it's emotionally, they've got to rebound pretty quickly.
1: Yeah, I think that for Ole Miss, a loss would have been just devastating. Again, for the program, Lane would have had this advantage, you know, even a greater advantage over the program in recruiting. And then, you know, momentum for everything. They do an incredible job with their collective and trying to build the program up under these new rules to where they could be a powerhouse in the SEC, which they struggled to do for decades before. And that's why this new era is a little better for some of these other teams that have that will. But I do love that this game mattered in, has real meaning beyond just the emotional meaning of what was just a fabulous night. It was the Ole Miss fans showed out. They did everything you would expect. Again, the fact that Lane Kiffin had been back to a number of these games, including the Tennessee one where he got golf balls and mustard bottles thrown at him, and he seemed overwhelmed more by this. Obviously, there's not that there was no buffer of time. The players pointing at him, all of that, just an absolutely fantastic night for college football. It's just, I don't know. You almost can't explain it to other people how this went down or all the little stuff I mentioned earlier in the day, although not much earlier because of all the light.
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1: Arike Ogunbowale with a record 45-point night as the Dallas Wings force a Game 3 with the Valkyries. Penguins score 7. They shut out the Flyers. Avs score 8 and double up the Kings 8-4. Yankees move on, scoring 9.
2: The 1-0. High fly ball, right field and deep. Abreu back. He's on the track. He's at the wall. He leaps. See ya! A 3-run home run for Bellinger. And the Yankees have broken it open. Bednar sets up around his stomach. The pitch. Swung on and missed. And that'll do it. The Yankees win 9-2. They sweep the arch-rival Red Sox out of the playoffs, and the Yankees advance to the American League Division Series against the Tampa Bay Rays.
1: Yankees closing it out, pulling away, and winning it going away. 9-2, Michael Kay calling it here on ESPN Radio. Yankees outscoring Boston 18-2 in the series' best run differential all time by any team through two games of a postseason series. Yankees scoring 6 in the sixth to put it away. Red Sox scoring 2 runs on 7 hits in the series. Cody Bellinger had 2 hits himself for the Yankees in Game 2. 2 hits, including a home run, drove in 4. He spoke with our Jeff Passan.
3: Cody, your night starts off with your father throwing you the first pitch of the game. The Red Sox season essentially ends when you hit that 3-run home run. Ben Rice gets walked before you. How are you feeling going into that at-bat when that happens?
4: Honestly, with the way he's been swinging it, it was kind of in the back of my mind. I didn't know if they were going to do it. And then once I saw him put the 4 fingers up, you know, stay simple. Stay within my plan. Got a good pitch to hit there, and I should try to put a good swing on it.
3: The simple approach worked for you guys during this series. Boston's got a lot of left-handers, and Yankees left-handed hitters hit almost 500 off of them all series. How were you approaching their lefties?
4: You know, we have pretty good dialogue, pretty good plan. Really good team over there. Our pitching did a great job of keeping the games close, allowing us to break it open there later in the game. So, you know, we just continue to play our game, and that was fun.
3: Division Series is next. You are very familiar with Tampa Bay, the top seed. What's it going to take to beat them?
4: It's going to be tough. We're going to have to continue to pitch. They got a lot of good arms over there, good lineup. They're a good team. And I think it's going to be a fun series.
1: Yankees advancing to the next series to face the Rays. New York went 6-7 against Tampa Bay this season. Where might Tampa Bay be vulnerable? Mark Toppin from the Tampa Bay Times.
5: In my mind, where I think the Rays are vulnerable is, you know, when they're going to face that high-end starting pitching constantly. You, obviously, that's part of the playoffs. You're not facing a lot of number 4 and number 5 starters. You're not facing that 11th or 12th guy or 13th guy in the bullpen very often. It's, like I said, a contact-oriented offense. They don't strike out a lot, but they're playing the Yankees, and they just went through that gauntlet of those 4 guys in that 4-game series where they clinched in the second game of that doubleheader. But Schlittler, Fried, Cole, whatever order, that's pretty high end. Otherwise, the athleticism is going to still play. You know, you can still get bunts down, but it's just going to be that high end pitching, the 3 Neanderthal aircraft carrier type hitters at the top of the order in Diaz, Aranda, and Caminero. They settled on that batting order. Hicks has been a really good bridge, but you know, how does that fare against the really high end starting pitching?
1: Mark Toppin. Earlier on, sources tell Jeff Passan, the podcast, Yankees closing out their series in 2 on Wednesday. So do the White Sox. As they get the victory over the Astros, they close it out 7-3 to take the first 2 on the road. White Sox winning a playoff series for the first time since the 2005 World Series. White Sox sweeping the wild card round on the heels of receiving that blessing from Pope Leo. The venerable leader of the Catholic Church, the leader of the White Sox, Will Venable.
6: I'm proud of the guys and certainly happy for them as they're, you know, probably the only ones in this country that believed that they could be in this spot, and they maintained that belief in the beginning of the season and went throughout the season, you know, maintaining that, and you know, they made it happen. You know, so it's awesome to get to this point. I can tell you right now that the group isn't satisfied with this. We know how tough an opponent Cleveland is, but. You know, we'll celebrate this one tonight and get ready to go for the next one.
1: Celebrating the win over the Astros, Houston's lost six straight playoff games dating to the ALCS in 2023. White Sox winning at 7-3. You heard it here on ESPN Radio. Roxy Bernstein, Greg Olson had the call for us. Back to Houston. Roxy?
7: Jay, the Chicago White Sox are moving on. They stunned the baseball world by getting to the postseason. Now they've swept the Houston Astros in this wild card series as they take game two by a final of 7-3. As the White Sox, using a four-run first inning, setting the tone, chasing Hunter Brown, sending 10 to the plate in the first, and then Chase Mydroth, the big blow, a three-run shot in the sixth to put it away. 7-3, they win it. And after three consecutive 100-loss seasons, Greg, the Chicago White Sox are moving into a division series where they'll play Cleveland.
8: I mean, it's just a completely different atmosphere than those 3 years. A bunch of young kids, rookies, that don't know any better, and they are out there not intimidated at the moment. The postseason is not too big. We saw that from Antonacci. We saw that from Mydroth. We saw that from the Montgomerys. They all stepped up in big spots, and they just played like they were playing baseball their whole lives.
7: What have you learned about the White Sox as you've seen this run toward the end of the year?
8: I'm thoroughly impressed with Will Venable, to be honest with you. He managed a bullpen game, which is very untraditional. Game one, come back today, managed the bullpen perfectly without his ace closer, and his just find a way of piecing things together, you know, putting together a good lineup, moving things around just a little bit, not very much, but I think it's more about the messaging that he gave these guys. Hey, you guys belong. You guys have been on this stage. This is nothing different.
7: They led in every inning of this wild card series. They scored in the first inning in each of the two games, and when Houston made a push, they hit three solo homers here in game two. The White Sox had an answer, and the homer by Mydroth sealed the deal in a 7-3 win. They sweep this wild card series from the Houston Astros. For Greg Olson, I'm Roxy Bernstein right here in your home for every pitch of the postseason Major League Baseball on ESPN Radio and the ESPN app as we go back to Jay Reynolds in the studio.
1: All right, Roxy, White Sox face the Guardians. They faced each other 13 times this season. We're separated by one win and one run. SportsCenter all night, ESPN Radio. National League Padres joining the parade into the next round. They jumped out early en route to closing out the Cubs.
9: Bogart's back in. Second and third, nobody out. The pitch. Swing and a ground ball, base hit right field. France is in. Merrill will stop at third. Bogart's an RBI single, and it is 1-0 Padres.
1: Hook Shambi calling it right here on ESPN Radio. Padres go on to a 4-1 win over the Cubs to close out the series in two. Padres reaching the division round series for the fourth time in the last seven seasons. They outscore the Cubs 12-1 in this series. Xander Bogaerts after the win with our Aldin Gonzalez.
10: Xander, no team had a better record than you guys in August and September. You beat the Cubs pretty handily in this series. How would you describe the kind of confidence this team is playing with right now, the role that you guys are on right now?
11: I mean, the last year was left a sour taste in our mouth, you know, with that tough series we battled head-to-head last year. We lost, but this one, it came home, San Diego, so felt like we had an advantage, and we definitely played like that.
10: This Cubs team scored more runs than anybody in baseball this season. Your pitchers held them to one run in 18 innings. What was it like watching them go to work against them?
11: I felt like they got ahead a lot. They threw a lot of strikes, especially King yesterday. Nick had good pitches going today. He fighting a little bit with his command, but we got to understand he just came back from injury also, so he's probably not as sharp as the way he wants to. But when he needed some big pitches, he definitely executed, and obviously we know about the bullpen, man. Our bullpen is pretty special.
10: And Xander, for you personally, you really got going in the month of September. That has carried over into the first two games of this series. What got you going?
11: You know, just continue to work, try to swing good pitches, and try to help the team out in any way. I mean, it's a good feeling when you are able to contribute, for sure.
10: Brewers are up next in the NLDS. Best record in baseball this year. How do you feel like you match up? How do you like your chances?
11: I mean, you obviously definitely like your chances, you know, but I think we're going to enjoy this one tonight, and then we'll focus on them once we get to Milwaukee.
1: Padres allowed one run in the series, tying their fewest in a two-game span in the postseason. Padres advance. They get the Brewers, the team with the best record this season. What makes them different this season as opposed to a year ago? Adam McAlvey from MLB.com.
12: They are better than that team because last year they did not have Jacob Mizorowski at peak powers. He, remember, lost his rotation spot last September and was pitching out of the bullpen in the postseason. That's what propelled him into this season. It all started last year in the bullpen in October. So he is at the height of his powers. They also have a sneaky good offense, second in baseball in runs scored, despite hitting the second fewest home runs. So they're going to test the theory of whether you need to hit home runs to win October baseball games. Pat Murphy thinks they can do it, and they won that way all year long.
13: How much better equipped are they to handle the Dodgers beyond Jacob Mizorowski this year?
12: Pat Murphy has mentioned a couple of times the toll that the National League Division Series against the Cubs last year took on the Brewers. That was emotional for so many reasons. It's a club you played a ton, obviously, during the regular season. It's the Craig Counsell storyline when he comes back to Milwaukee. They welcome him every time very heartily and not in a very Midwestern nice kind of way. And, you know, then the way that series went, the Brewers win the first two games at home, lose the second two at Wrigley, and then have to win a game five, kind of all hands on deck. It was in every possible way, super emotional, plus years and years of first-round postseason exits that the guys who had been there for a while, like Christian Yelich, certainly had heard about over and over. So by the time they got to the Dodgers, who, by the way, had their starting pitching all rested and ready to go just for this moment, a bunch of superstars all in order, the Brewers were sort of spent. Now, can that experience last year translate to better success this year? That's the hope, because they have a very young pitching staff that didn't all experience that last year. But you think of the hitters in this Brewers lineup, it is a lot of players who went through that last year. So how will experience translate to better results in those moments is going to be the big question for the Brewers, and if they do draw the Dodgers again in the NLCS.
1: Adam McAlvey earlier on the Sources Tell Jeff Passan podcast. Padres went 4-2 against Milwaukee this season, tied for the best record by any team against the Brewers. There will be one game in the wild card round on Thursday. It's a decisive game three coming in Atlanta.
7: At the big board in center, and that is a strike. Strike three, and the Phillies eke out the victory, and what a victory for Philadelphia. 4-3 to tie this series. The Phillies pull it out, and there will be a game three in Atlanta tomorrow.
1: Kyle Schwarber and Bryce Harper go back-to-back in the eighth. Alex Bohm, a go-ahead solo shot in the tenth, and the Phillies pull out the 10-inning win. Phillies sixth team in baseball history to hit three or more home runs in the eighth inning or later of a playoff game. Phillies forcing game three. Dave O'Brien, Jessica Mendoza have the call for us. Back to Atlanta. Dave?
7: Jay, thank you very much. Terrific baseball game today. We've had back-to-back great games here in Atlanta. One for each side. The Phillies coming from behind. It looked like they were just about ready to cash in their chips, but that doesn't happen with the fight in Phil. Schwarber and Harper with huge home runs. Alec Bohm with the game winner.
14: You know, Phillies, it just feels like throughout the regular season, if you watch this team closely, that's when they played their best baseball, is when their backs were against the wall. So not only backs against the wall, going down 0-1, having to win this game to continue their season, but also in the game. I mean, you saw the Braves take the lead, kind of felt like that was the game. They were just going to be down. I think most teams would have been, but not this team, and not that their stars stepped up in the most.
7: You really feel that when you walk into their clubhouse, that confidence. Just talking with Kyle Schwarber earlier today, they've been in this spot before, elimination spots, that's part of it. But they also know how good they are and how they've won games so many times, particularly Schwarber and Harper with big home runs. You don't get any sense that they were questioning themselves at all today, even though they were down coming in one game tonight.
14: Especially you saw some big strikeouts. I mean, they swung and missed pretty big in some of their at-bats. But you're right. Kyle Schwarber understands it takes one swing. Now his 24th postseason home run the most by any left-handed hitter in the history of the game. Yep. It just tells you the kind of player that he is. He set that tone. We give Bryce Harper credit for responding, but to me, it was Kyle Schwarber coming up and setting that tone for Harper to back him up.
15: It can take one swing today. Three did the job for the Phillies as they rally to force a game three. It's the Braves and the Phillies here on ESPN Radio. Tomorrow, we can catch every pitch of the postseason Major League Baseball on ESPN Radio and the ESPN app. Right now, let's send it back to Jay Reynolds in the studio.
1: All right, Dave. So, yes, we have one game coming up on Thursday as the baseball season does continue. Primetime game Thursday. Our coverage 7:30 Eastern here on ESPN Radio, presented by Gusto. We got ice. That's next. 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
0: More SportsCenter All Night, coming up next. Football Saturday on ESPN Radio. It's an SEC showdown in Knoxville. Tennessee came up short against top-ranked Texas in its conference opener. Now, the Vols look to bounce back as the 3-1 Auburn Tigers come to town.
17: 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Scoop and score! And Auburn extends its lead.
0: Auburn at 17th-ranked Tennessee. 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
2: 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Pushes it off the near side boards. Makar. 3-on-2 into the King zone. Makar the circle. Makar towards the net. Makar missed. Landeskog wide open. He scores! Oh, captain! My captain! Makar creates. Landeskog finishes. The touchdown is good. So is the extra point. 7-3 Avalanche.
1: Avs blow out the LA Kings 8-4, six different goal scorers, most in a season opener in franchise history. And when you get one of those lopsided games.
2: Word around the league is McKinnon, is he going to go? He tosses the glove. McKinnon's going to go, and Frank Clark. Let's see what's coming here with the dog. The dog throws it right. Right by McKinnon. Right by McKinnon. Another right by McKinnon. Right by McKinnon. Another right by McKinnon. Oh, and down goes Clark. He's got that dog in him. Nathan McKinnon is done with the funny business from Brent Clark. Messed with the Bulls, son. You're going to get the horns.
3: Are you kidding me? I mean, McKinnon's been as feisty as I've seen him. And he just gave it to Clark, and then he threw the glove off, mocked him into a fight, and absolutely cleaned his clock.
2: McKinnon absolutely wiped the floor with Brant Clark. Did not expect that.
1: Altitude Sports Radio. Avalanche have defeated the Kings in the season opener in three of the last four seasons. Won all three meetings by at least three goals apiece. McKinnon winning that one. Holy cow. And speaking of that,
0: SportsCenter All Night.
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4: How good is that? Are you not entertained?
0: Number five.
1: Well, here we are heading into October. And you know how to make a Charlie Brown ghost costume? A pair of scissors and some bed linen. But the crowd in San Diego knew that. Boog Sciambi on the call.
5: Deal one. In the air, right field. That one back on its way. As they chant, holy sheets, Gavin Sheets off the bench. He'll touch them all as he turns it around from Palencia. The Padres have a 4-1 lead.
0: Number four.
1: Record-setting night in the WNBA, and we saw it on ESPN. Dallas forcing a decisive game three and getting a record 45 points from Arike Ogunbowale.
6: On the inbound, they get it in the hands of their playmaker, their leading scorer, Paige Beckers. Ogunbowale, who's been excellent.
0: Number three.
1: We heard the Wings going to overtime to force a game three in their series. Phillies go to 10 innings and force a game three with the Braves.
5: A lot of punch. Here's the 1-1. Swing and a high fly ball right field. That's hit well. Backing up Acuna, turning around, and that ball is gone. Home run, Alec Boehm to the opposite field. And here in the 10th inning, he's got the Phillies in front. Acuna started to sail back to the warning track, and then it had a second life, and out it went. And the Phillies, on the strength of yet another late home run, have taken the lead 4-3.
0: Number two.
1: White Sox closing out the Astros in two, pulling away in the fifth inning.
5: Infield up for Houston. 3-1 pitch. Swing and a ball in the air. Left field and deep. Alvarez back. Turns. Looks. Gone! Chase Mydrops. Rockets a three-run homer to left center. And the White Sox have taken a 7-3 lead.
0: Number one.
1: In the Bronx. Yankees never trailed. They put the Red Sox away with a sixth spot in the sixth.
7: A 1-0. High fly ball, right field and deep. Abreu back. He's on the track. He's at the wall. He leaps. See ya! A three-run home run from Bellinger. And the Yankees have broken it open. Bellinger taking his time as he touches second base. He is soaking in the cheers of the crowd. He's not even at third yet. And he finally touches the bag, headed for home. And that one might have put the Red Sox to sleep. A big home run by Cody Bellinger.
1: Red Sox see their season come to an end with a 9-2 loss to the Yankees. Boston manager Chad Tracy.
8: I thought they swung the bats great. You know, I think coming in with some lefties and things that we had, you know, I thought, I just thought they swung the bats extremely, extremely well. So, you know, both nights it kind of started to accumulate late in the game, but they swung the bats great. I mean, right now it's regardless of all the special things that happened in the summer, and there was quite a few, the goals to win the World Series, you know, and that was that ended for us tonight. So it's frustrating, and I don't, you know, there's a lot of things you can say, but in the moment right now, I think the guys only care that we lost, you know, and it's going to take some time to get over that.
1: Season's over for the Red Sox. Three of the four wild card series coming to an end on Wednesday. There is one series that will see a decisive game three, Phillies and Braves in Atlanta. Atlanta first baseman Matt Olson.
9: We've won games after losses all throughout the season. So obviously playoffs and you know, this is a win or go home scenario, but we got to flush it. You know, they did the same thing last night. They lost and came back and won today. So it can happen. Hopefully we got a good crowd tomorrow and some good energy and play a good game.
1: We'll hear it here Thursday on ESPN Radio. Up next, the pitcher who wanted to stay in. It's ESPN Radio.
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0: Drake May and the New England Patriots are in Buffalo to face Josh Allen and the undefeated Buffalo Bills in our critical AFC East showdown. 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
4: Coming up on SportsCenter All Night. The Red Sox turn to Sonny Gray with their season on the line in Game 2 against the Yankees.
5: 1-2. Driven deep to right field. Abreu back on the track at the wall. See ya! A home run for Garcia. And the Yankees take a 1-0 lead.
4: The baseball gods giveth, and the baseball gods taketh away.
6: Swing and a fly ball into right field. That hangs up for Harper. He's backing up. Backing up. He misplayed it.
4: Like it's 2005.
6: The pitch and a swing and a soft liner to shallow right center that falls for a hit. Racing to third base goes Vargas in the throw to the infield, gets away from the Astros infield. Two runs score as Vargas comes around.
4: The Dream try to close out the Mystics in D.C.
7: Opportunity for Washington to create a little momentum. Citron with two. Citron!
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22: Pass two, first overall draft picks, tape their sticks and lace their skates. Hamilton, Ontario's Matthew Schaefer for the Islanders. Maple Leafs, Gavin McKenna. 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
27: Brooke and Chase are talking right now. 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
28: 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He's a big homer. 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
1: No championships yet, but still champagne in three clubhouses. 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Three of the four home teams winning their wild card openers on Tuesday, meaning on Wednesday, the visitors would have their backs to the wall facing must-win situations on the road. In the Bronx, for example, Yankees dominating the Red Sox in their opener on Tuesday. Game two Wednesday, New York jumping in front in the fourth with a Luis Garcia solo home run off Sonny Gray. Then the key moment came an inning later in the bottom of the fifth.
29: Kind of a nervous silence here at the stadium. Could hear a little bit of a buzz. Runner goes. 3-2 is grounded through the right side for a base hit. It's a single for Rice. The throw comes into Scorey, and the Yankees have runners on the corners with two outs in the bottom of the fifth. That base hit knocks Sonny Gray out of the game. That's the urgency of this game. He can't afford that Gray pitch out of it, which he would allow him to do in a regular season game. Is up for second guessing if it doesn't work out. Eric Miller comes on to face Cody Bellinger.
30: I really don't understand this move.
29: 1-1. Line drive, it's a base hit to right field in front of Abreu. Scoring easily as well. Going to second is Rice. Bellinger gets a big hit in RBI single, and the Yankees lead 2-0.
30: It makes zero sense. They played right into the hand of Aaron Boone and how good Cody Bellinger has been against left-handers. Just because you have seven left-handers in the bullpen doesn't mean you have to use them right away.
1: Our Eduardo Perez second-guessing preemptively the move by Boston manager Chad Tracy to go to the bullpen. Sonny Gray, also not a fan of being taken out.
31: I think I'm the best pitcher in the American League going through the order the third time. I think that's a fact. Yeah, I mean, I would have liked to live or die with me in that moment, but that's the competitor I am. And, yeah, I think you can probably ask the guys, and they felt the same way. So I felt strong. I felt confident. I felt convicted. You know, I'm just going to, but what can you do, you know?
32: You mentioned being frustrated. Is that your biggest frustration?
31: Losing, you know, the season ending. Yeah, I would have liked to have been trusted in that moment.
1: Sonny Gray leaves the game. Red Sox give up one in that inning. They were in a 2-0 hole after five. They get one back out of Wilson Contreras' home run in the top of the sixth. 2-1 game there, but then came the bottom of the sixth.
29: The 2-2. lined into right center field. It's going to find Grass, a base hit. Cutting over is Rafaela. He'll fire the ball in. Scoring easily is Jones. It's an RBI single for Lombard. And the Yankees lead 3-1. The 1-0. High fly ball, right field and deep. Abreu back. He's on the track. He's at the wall. He leaps. See ya! A three-run home run for Bellinger. And the Yankees have broken it open. Bellinger taking his time as he touches second base. He is soaking in the cheers of the crowd. He's not even at third yet. And he finally touches the bag, headed for home. And that one might have put the Red Sox to sleep. A big home run by Cody Bellinger.
1: It would be a six-run, sixth inning for the Yankees. They coast from there, winning 9-2, taking the series in two. Yankees outscoring the Red Sox 18-2 in the series. Surprising to be so one-sided. Yankees manager Aaron Boone?
0: Yes. Yeah, as I said, kind of all year, but even going into this series, you know, that was a scary team to us, especially as well as they pitch. So for us to have the offensive outbreaks that we had here these last two nights and late, you know, credit to those guys. You know, that was, you know, very satisfying to play that well in these two games, and that's what it was. They played great.
1: Yankees close it out with a 9-2 win. Boston's fifth straight season without a playoff series win. Their longest drought in the wild card era. Manager Chad Tracy pulling his starter early for a second straight game.
8: Same thing. We're trailing. We're struggling to score runs. And you have to, when you get in spots where you're struggling to score runs and you're already trailing, you feel like you got to be aggressive and go. So they're getting back to that top part of the lineup. They get a couple hits against them. See if you can put it out. And if you can put it out, you're, you know, kind of lined up to where we wanted to go. And that just didn't work. You know, with Crochet, Witt, and Chap towards the back end there, and they were able to string a bunch of hits, and we couldn't stop the bleeding there.
1: Yankees scoring six in the sixth inning en route to the win. You heard it here on ESPN Radio. Our crew, Michael Kay, Eduardo Perez, Tim Kirchen, back to the Bronx. Michael.
29: Well, thank you, Jay. So, obviously, the Yankees did what they had to do. They sweep the Red Sox, and it comes down to, and you've mentioned this during the broadcast, Eduardo, the Yankee farm system created a lot of players that had a big say in what happened, and the Yankees won because of pitching and timely hitting.
9: Does it remind you of the 90s a little bit with the farm system?
29: Yeah.
9: I'm telling you, it's really cool to watch, and this is guys that are getting prepared for a moment like this, and they're doing it in the biggest stage here in New York against the Boston Red Sox. The ability to get the big hits, the ability to slow it down, and then they develop pitching as well. Cam Schwitler coming a long way and embracing the moment and knowing that legends are made for October.
10: They outscored the Red Sox 18-2. Their starting pitching, which we knew was the biggest strength of this team, really showed up in Cam Schlittler and then Max Fried. But just as important, these left-handed hitters went 11-for-22 against the left-handers for the Red Sox. And offensively, that was the difference in this series.
29: Next up, the Tampa Bay Rays in the division series. Rays won 7, Yankees won 6 during the regular season. How do you see that matchup, Eduardo?
9: Well, last year it was Vladimir Guerrero Jr. who put on a show here. Will it be the Junior Caminero time to show what he can do to the rest of the nation? That's going to be interesting to see how they deal and how they face Junior Caminero and the rest of the guys there.
10: The Rays are the most fundamentally sound team in the American League. They play the game as correctly as anybody else. They will be a nightmare if they pitch as well as they can.
29: All right, that'll do it from Yankee Stadium. The Yankees sweep the Red Sox. They win game 2 by a score of 9-2. And for Eduardo Perez and Tim Kirchen, I'm Michael Casey. See ya right here on your home for every pitch of the postseason, Major League Baseball on ESPN Radio and the ESPN app. Now, let's go to Jay Reynolds in the studio.
1: All right, Michael, Yankees advancing to the ALDS. They get the Rays. They close out their series at home. Meanwhile, in Houston, the White Sox jumping out in the first.
11: One out, Andrew Benintendi, the batter, left-handed hitting DH. The pitch, and a swing and a soft liner and a shallow right center that falls for a hit. Around third, here comes Teal, racing to third base. Goes Vargas in the throw to the infield, gets away from the Astros infield. Run down by Brown over to the White Sox dugout. Two-run score as Vargas comes around. Benintendi to second, and it's 3-0 White Sox. Benintendi at second, the 1-1 pitch. That ball is hit out toward right center field. That falls for a hit in the alleyway. Cut off by Smith. Around third, here comes Benintendi. An RBI RBI single, Tristan Peters, and a four spot for the White Sox in the first, and still just one out.
1: Four in the first, Houston would pull back to within 4-3, but then in the sixth.
11: Infield up for Houston, 3-1 pitch, swing and a ball in the air, left field and deep, Alvarez back, turns, looks, gone! Chase Mydroth rockets a three-run homer to left center, and the White Sox have taken a 7-3 lead.
1: That would be the final 7-3 as the White Sox sweep. They win a playoff series for the first time since 2005. They'll get the Guardians in the next round. Chase Mydroth, the three-run homer in the sixth inning, spoke after the win with our Bradford Doolittle.
12: Chase, a huge three-run homer to break this game open and set you guys up. Take me through that whole inning from coming up and showing bunt to the double steal to your emotion you showed as you were going around the bases.
13: Yeah, that was good baseball around. You know, getting Acuna to third there was awesome. And, you know, after that, I was looking for something up, and I got it, made a good swing, and I'm happy I could come through for the team.
12: All year long, people have been looking at you guys and saying, hey, they're a great story, but when are they going to hit their ceiling? What does this victory say about what that ceiling actually is?
13: Yeah, there's no limit. There's a lot of belief in this clubhouse and between the players, and we all love each other, but, you know, we like being the underdog.
12: And now you're on to Cleveland, a team you know well. Tell us about that challenge, and when are you going to start getting ready for it?
13: You know, we're excited. We're going to, you know, go celebrate this one, but, you know, we're excited for what's to come.
12: Thanks, Chase.
1: They faced Cleveland, as they did 13 times during the season. Over those 13 games, they were separated by one win and one run. SportsCenter All Night, ESPN Radio, National League Padres and Cubs in San Diego.
11: Here's Carson Kelly now, two down. Swing and a ground ball out to short. Bogaerts up with it on the first ball game. And the Padres have knocked off the Cubs, and they're moving on to the division series. They'll take on the Brewers as they sweep the Cubs in a wild card series. And the San Diego Padres looking formidable. 4-1 the final here in game two.
1: They move on for the fourth time in the last seven seasons. The bullpen and throwing 7 2/3 scoreless innings with four hits allowed in the series. You heard the game here on ESPN Radio. John Shambi, Doug Glanville, back to San Diego. Boog?
11: All right, Jay, thanks so much. Padres eliminate the Cubs and sweep this series with a 4-1 win in game two. And, Doug, this was impressive. You knew that Craig Stammen wouldn't be shy about getting to his bullpen. Nick Pivetta was okay, but he was very aggressive once his team got the lead, and he made sure that his ace relievers came in and closed the door.
14: Yeah, I mean, well, in terms of managerial, well done. Craig Stammen knew that you have one of the best bullpens in baseball, and they were absolutely on point. And he didn't waste any time, and why would you? You got all these high leverage guys you didn't have to use yesterday because they beat the Cubs handily. So they had a full tank to go in, and they could be aggressive early and get Pivetta out of there once he started struggling with command. And that's what the difference of what the Padres bring, because they have enough offense to get the big hits, the big pinch home run by Gavin Sheets, and the star power where guys middle of the order put some points on the board, so to speak. So this is the Padres at their best, and we've seen two games of beating a very good Cubs team that gets on base, and the Cubs could not figure out how to do that, and that's a credit to their pitching on the Padres side.
11: It's a Milwaukee team that does a really good job getting on base. They walk just like the Cubs do. Certainly less reliant on the home run ball. Hit the ball the opposite way a lot. It'll be curious to see how that approach is handled by this group of Padre pitchers.
14: Yeah, well, you look at what the Brewers do, for example. That's where they're going, and the Brewers like to hit behind runners and spray the ball around. It spreads your defense out, so I'm wondering how their defense will fare when you have to cover a little bit more ground. But at the same time, like, they also have the ability to hit the ball out of the ballpark, and Machado's shown that. A lot of these guys really put the power game on. Tatis Jr. to lead it off yesterday. So this team has what it takes. They absolutely do. But they got to keep that run going, because now it's all about, like, every single pitch counts.
2: Yeah, there's no question about it. Dougie, this has been an absolute blast. Look forward to working with you in Milwaukee.
3: Absolutely. I'll see you there, man.
2: All right. For Doug Glanville, I'm John Shambi right here in your home for every pitch of the postseason, Major League Baseball on ESPN Radio and the ESPN app. Now we send it back to Jay Reynolds in the studio.
1: All right, Boog, three teams advancing with wins on Wednesday. We will have one game on Thursday. That's because the Phillies, after dropping the opener of their matchup in Atlanta, were able to pull out a win over the Braves. Schwarber, Harper, back-to-back homers in the eighth inning and then in the tenth.
2: A lot of punch. Here's the 1-1. Swing and a high fly ball right field. That's hit well. Backing up Acuna, turning around, and that ball is gone! Home run! Alec Boehm to the opposite field. And here in the tenth inning, he's got the Phillies in front. Acuna started to sail back to the warning track, and then it had a second life, and out it went. And the Phillies, on the strength of yet another late home run, have taken the lead 4-3.
1: 4-3, the final, as the Phillies tie up the series, a game apiece. Game three coming up on Thursday. Our coverage, 7:30 Eastern here on ESPN Radio. SportsCenter all night. Atlanta Braves will see a decisive game three in their series. WNBA, the Atlanta Dream will not.
15: Shot clock turned off. And for the first time since 2018, the Atlanta Dream are headed to the semifinals. They have a date with the New York Liberty beginning Sunday in Atlanta.
1: Dream with a 93-75 win over the Mystics to take that series in two. Meanwhile, Arike Ogunbowale hitting a three to send Dallas's game with the Valkyries to overtime. And then
16: Ogunbowale gets it. Working on the bigger Kia Stokes. An all-time clutch playoff performance from Ogunbowale. Her 42 points tying a WNBA playoff record.
1: She would finish with 45. That's a WNBA single-game playoff record. Wings a 108-100 overtime win over the Valkyries. That series is tied at one. 108 points tied for the most in a playoff game in Dallas team history. Straight ahead, they admitted they were at fault. SportsCenter All Night continues. It's ESPN Radio.
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1: 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We're heading into NFL Action Week 4 getting underway this week, and your fantasy team may be getting a boost. ESPN insider Adam Schefter.
2: Rams head coach Sean McVay said he expects that Puka Nacua will, in fact, play on Sunday versus the Eagles. He's coming off that groin injury, but McVay does expect him back, and that was not the only news that McVay shared with reporters. He also said that the NFL has informed him that Josh Wallace should not have been called for the defensive pass interference that helped decide Sunday night's game in Denver. I'm sure that made Sean McVay feel much better to hear that from the NFL today, and the NFL told McVay, in his words, that it should not have been called DPI.
1: That play came on 3rd and 6. Denver wound up with 1st and goal at the 7. Broncos scored on the drive, took the lead, and we know how that wound up. ESPN analyst Adam Thielen, Andrew Hawkins, Dan Orlovsky.
3: So the Rams have 2 losses. One of them is in Australia, which could come back to bite them. Week 18 could be on the line. Division plays that on. Now they have a loss when the NFL says, hey, that one's on us. Not great.
4: I've had that happen a couple of times in my career where the next day they come back like, well, we should have called that a flag. I'm like, don't even tell me that.
3: Yes.
4: Because I don't want to know that, because that would have changed the game. Just like that play, right? Yep. That changes the game. It's like you can't say that the next day and expect us to be like, you know, oh, awesome, now we know.
5: Hawk, should we go back to like the whole video replay and look at these plays? Because we've had a few that have been game deciders. I'm curious what you think about that.
6: It's tough because you could do it for every single play.
5: True.
6: For every play you can review, you will find a penalty. Yeah. You will find a foul that changes the fabric of the game. So you have to rely on the referees and the people that are in place for it. It just sucks, to Adam's point, when those kind of things happen and they determine a game and ultimately could determine a season.
3: Yeah. In that moment, you know, there's 6 clips in that game where you could have called the same pass interference that they don't.
5: Yeah.
3: We see the one that they do, and it's obviously tremendous impact on the game.
1: Rams hearing from the league doesn't do them any good in hindsight. 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
7: It didn't get done. It didn't happen. That's really just old news for me now. 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
8: It seemed like you were non-committal when we talked last time about if you would play without a contract. Now that one has not gotten done, are you planning to play when you're healthy?
7: Yeah, definitely.
1: Took a lot of time. It was contentious. It was a standoff in Pittsburgh. Steelers and Joey Porter are now parting ways. Porter is en route to the Dallas Cowboys. Pittsburgh on Wednesday agreeing to trade Porter to the Cowboys for a 2027 sixth rounder and a second rounder in 2028. Marks the end of a saga that stretched through the Steelers' offseason as he was sidelined awaiting the extension, but he's also sidelined by a back injury. Steelers in the spotlight on Thursday.
0: SportsCenter All Night. Thursday night preview. Steelers at Browns.
9: The Steelers had an impressive win over the Bengals on Sunday. It's a short week for Pittsburgh. They faced the Browns on Thursday night. And the Steelers offense showed explosiveness on Sunday, which they had lacked in their first 2 games of this season.
6: Aaron Rodgers didn't have to bear the entire responsibility for production in this game. And even the receivers, now you're calling plays to help your quarterback who had some dimes out there. Yeah. And the receivers, who again have another step to take, were much better than they were in the first 2 weeks.
10: Empty set for Rodgers. Gets a snap. Back to pass. Looking, floating left. And deep, has a man down there, it's Roman Wilson, and he's in for a Pittsburgh Steelers touchdown.
11: We have not had the best performance on Thursday nights. I think we're trying to turn a new leaf and get this W on a Thursday and enjoy that long weekend, but we got to be on our P's and Q's this week.
12: He said, the crowd don't like me, and I went, he can't name him to start. He's mentally out of it. He ain't ready to play. Excuse me. I'm sorry. He was ready to play. Coach knows. He knows his team better than me. He made Deshaun Watson the quarterback. Deshaun Watson's playing well.
13: Watson looks left. Deshaun up in the pocket. Deshaun throws. End zone touchdown!
14: I'm not saying that the Browns are definitely a

0: playoff team, right? But what Todd Monken has at least been able to do is give us flashes of Deshaun of old, and I think that's been encouraging.
1: We're super excited. You know, ultimately, you know, as a locker room, we just stay locked in, make sure we got our craft and everything that, you know, our game plan is, so we can go out there and execute at a high level. We're playing a very tough opponent, an experienced opponent. We got to make sure that we have all our things locked in going into that game.
2: 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Steelers and Browns for Thursday night. Speaking of Pittsburgh, Penguins were in action on Wednesday. Pennsylvania matchup against the Flyers.
3: They're back in the Flyers zone. Novak far circle to LaPierre near circle. A give and go from Malkin. Back to LaPierre at the hash marks. Up to Malkin near point. LaPierre inside the near circle. Malkin one-timer. He scores! Evgeny Malkin joins in on the fun with a power play goal. And it's 3-0 Penguins here in the second period.
2: Penguins radio network, it will be a 7-0 shutout of the Flyers. Penguins 7-goal margin of victory, their largest in a season opener all time. 7-0 shutout win time for the second largest in a season opener in the NHL all time. Maple Leafs can pass the Islanders. It's a 2-1 win for Toronto. First professional meeting between Matthew Schaefer and Gavin McKenna, number one overall picks in 2025 and 2026. Previously represented Canada as teammates in junior level competition. Toronto gets the 2-1 win over the Islanders in their opening night. Three teams moving on. That's next. SportsCenter All Night continues at ESPN Radio.
4: 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Tennessee came up short against top-ranked Texas in its conference opener. Now, the Vols look to bounce back as the 3-1 Auburn Tigers come to town. 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
1: Another week of NFL action is upon us. 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
1: Arike Ogunbowale with a record 45-point night as the Dallas Wings force Game 3 with the Valkyries. Penguins score 7. They shut out the Flyers. Avs score 8 and double up the Kings 8-4. Yankees move on, scoring 9.
2: A 1-0. High fly ball, right field and deep. Abreu back. He's on the track. He's at the wall. He leaps. See ya! A 3-run home run from Bellinger. And the Yankees have broken it open. Bednar sets. Up around his stomach. The pitch. Swung on and missed. And that'll do it. The Yankees win 9-2. They sweep the arch-rival Red Sox out of the playoffs. And the Yankees advance to the American League Division Series against the Tampa Bay Rays.
1: Yankees closing it out, pulling away, and winning it going away. 9-2. Michael Kay calling it here on ESPN Radio. Yankees outscoring Boston 18-2 in the series. Best run differential all time by any team through two games of a postseason series. Yankees scoring 6 in the sixth to put it away. Red Sox scoring 2 runs on 7 hits in the series. Cody Bellinger had 2 hits himself for the Yankees in Game 2. 2 hits, including a home run, drove in 4. He spoke with our Jeff Passan.
3: Cody, your night starts off with your father throwing you the first pitch of the game. The Red Sox season essentially ends when you hit that 3-run home run. Ben Rice gets walked before you. How are you feeling going into that at-bat when that happens?
4: Honestly, with the way he's been swinging it, it was kind of in the back of my mind. I didn't know if they were going to do it. And then once I saw him put the 4 fingers up, you know, stay simple. Stay within my plan. Got a good pitch to hit there, and I should try to put a good swing on it.
3: The simple approach worked for you guys during this series. Boston's got a lot of left-handers, and Yankees left-handed hitters hit almost 500 off of them all series. How were you approaching their lefties?
4: You know, we have pretty good dialogue, pretty good plan, really good team over there. Our pitching did a great job of keeping the games close, allowing us to break it open there later in the game. So, you know, we just continue to play our game, and that was fun.
3: Division Series is next. You are very familiar with Tampa Bay, the top seed. What's it going to take to beat them?
4: It's going to be tough. We're going to have to continue to pitch. They got a lot of good arms over there, good lineup. They're a good team, and I think it's going to be a fun series.
1: Yankees advancing to the next series to face the Rays. New York went 6-7 against Tampa Bay this season. Where might Tampa Bay be vulnerable? Mark Toppin from the Tampa Bay Times.
5: In my mind, where I think the Rays are vulnerable is, you know, when they're going to face that high-end starting pitching constantly. Obviously, that's part of the playoffs. You're not facing a lot of number 4, number 5 starters. You're not facing that 11th or 12th guy or 13th guy in the bullpen very often. It's, like I said, a contact-oriented offense. They don't strike out a lot, but they're playing the Yankees, and they just went through that gauntlet of those 4 guys in that 4-game series where they clinched in the second game of that doubleheader. But Schlitler, Fried, Cole, whatever order, that's pretty high end. Otherwise, the athleticism is going to still play. You know, you can still get bunts down, but it's just going to be that high end pitching, the 3 Neanderthal aircraft carrier type hitters at the top of the order in Diaz, Aranda, and Caminero. They've settled on that batting order. Hicks has been a really good bridge, but you know, how does that fare against the really high end starting pitching?
1: Mark Toppin. Earlier on, sources tell Jeff Passan, the podcast, Yankees closing out their series in 2 on Wednesday. So do the White Sox. As they get the victory over the Astros, they close it out 7-3 to take the first 2 on the road. White Sox winning a playoff series for the first time since the 2005 World Series. White Sox sweeping the wild card round on the heels of receiving that blessing from Pope Leo, the venerable leader of the Catholic Church, the leader of the White Sox, Will Venable.
6: I'm proud of the guys and certainly happy for them as they're probably the only ones in this country that believe that they could be in this spot, and they maintained that belief in the beginning of the season and went throughout the season, maintaining that, and they made it happen. So it's awesome to get to this point. I can tell you right now that the group isn't satisfied with this. We know how tough an opponent Cleveland is, but. We'll celebrate this one tonight and get ready to go for the next one.
1: Celebrating the win over the Astros, Houston's lost six straight playoff games dating to the ALCS in 2023. White Sox winning at 7-3. You heard it here on ESPN Radio. Roxy Bernstein, Greg Olson had the call for us. Back to Houston. Roxy?
7: Jay, the Chicago White Sox are moving on. They stunned the baseball world by getting to the postseason. Now they've swept the Houston Astros in this wild card series as they take game two by a final of 7-3. As the White Sox, using a four-run first inning, setting the tone, chasing Hunter Brown, sending 10 to the plate in the first, and then Chase Mydroth, the big blow, a three-run shot in the sixth to put it away. 7-3, they win it. And after three consecutive 100 loss seasons, Greg, the Chicago White Sox are moving into a division series where they'll play Cleveland.
8: I mean, it's just a completely different atmosphere than those 3 years. A bunch of young kids, rookies, that don't know any better, and they are out there not intimidated at the moment. The postseason is not too big. We saw that from Antonacci. We saw that from Mydroth. We saw that from the Montgomerys. They all stepped up in big spots, and they just played like they were playing baseball their whole lives.
7: What have you learned about the White Sox as you've seen this run toward the end of the year?
8: I'm thoroughly impressed with Will Venable, to be honest with you. He managed a bullpen game, which is very untraditional in game one. Come back today, managed the bullpen perfectly without his ace closer, and his just find a way of piecing things together, putting together a good lineup, moving things around just a little bit, not very much, but I think it's more about the messaging that he gave these guys. Hey, you guys belong. You guys have been on this stage. This is nothing different.
7: They led in every inning of this wild card series. They scored in the first inning in each of the two games, and when Houston made a push, they hit three solo homers here in game two. The White Sox had an answer, and the homer by Mydroth sealed the deal in a 7-3 win. They sweep this wild card series from the Houston Astros. For Greg Olson, I'm Roxy Bernstein right here in your home for every pitch of the postseason Major League Baseball on ESPN Radio and the ESPN app as we go back to Jay Reynolds in the studio.
1: All right, Roxy, White Sox faced the Guardians. They faced each other 13 times this season. We're separated by one win and one run. SportsCenter all night, ESPN Radio, National League. Padres joining the parade into the next round. They jumped out early en route to closing out the Cubs.
9: Bogaerts back in. Second and third, nobody out. The pitch. Swing and a ground ball. Base hit right field. France is in. Merrill will stop at third. Bogaerts an RBI single, and it is 1-0 Padres.
1: Hook Shambi calling it right here on ESPN Radio. Padres go on to a 4-1 win over the Cubs to close out the series in two. Padres reaching the division round series for the fourth time in the last seven seasons. They outscore the Cubs 12-1 in this series. Xander Bogaerts after the win with our Aldin Gonzalez.
10: Xander, no team had a better record than you guys in August and September. You beat the Cubs pretty handily in this series. How would you describe the kind of confidence this team is playing with right now, the role that you guys are on right now?
11: I mean, the last year was left a sour taste in our mouth, with that tough series we battled head to head last year. We lost, but this one it came home, San Diego, so felt like we had an advantage, and we definitely played like that.
10: This Cubs team scored more runs than anybody in baseball this season. Your pitchers held them to one run in 18 innings. What was it like watching them go to work against them?
11: I felt like they got ahead a lot. They threw a lot of strikes, especially King yesterday. Nick had good pitches going today. He fighting a little bit with his command, but we got to understand he just came back from injury also, so he's probably not as sharp as the way he wants to. But when he needed some big pitches, he definitely executed, and obviously we know about the bullpen, man. Our bullpen is pretty special.
10: And Xander, for you personally, you really got going in the month of September. That has carried over into the first two games of this series. What got you going?
11: Just continue to work, try to swing good pitches, and try to help the team out in any way. I mean, it's a good feeling when you are able to contribute, for sure.
10: Brewers are up next in the NLDS. Best record in baseball this year. How do you feel like you match up? How do you like your chances?
11: I mean, you obviously definitely like your chances, you know, but I think we're going to enjoy this one tonight, and then we'll focus on them once we get to Milwaukee.
1: Padres allowed one run in the series, tying their fewest in a two-game span in the postseason. Padres advance. They get the Brewers, the team with the best record this season. What makes them different this season as opposed to a year ago? Adam McAlvey from MLB.com.
12: They are better than that team because last year they did not have Jacob Mizorowski at peak powers. He, remember, lost his rotation spot last September and was pitching out of the bullpen in the postseason. That's what propelled him into this season. It all started last year in the bullpen in October. So he is at the height of his powers. They also have a sneaky good offense, second in baseball in runs scored, despite hitting the second fewest home runs. So they're going to test the theory of whether you need to hit home runs to win October baseball games. Pat Murphy thinks they can do it, and they won that way all year long.
13: How much better equipped are they to handle the Dodgers beyond Jacob Mizorowski this year?
12: Pat Murphy has mentioned a couple of times the toll that the National League Division Series against the Cubs last year took on the Brewers. That was emotional for so many reasons. It's a club he played a ton, obviously, during the regular season. It's the Craig Counsell storyline when he comes back to Milwaukee. They welcome him every time very heartily and not in a very Midwestern nice kind of way. And, you know, then the way that series went, the Brewers win the first two games at home, lose the second two at Wrigley, and then have to win a game five, kind of all hands on deck. It was in every possible way super emotional, plus years and years of first-round postseason exits that the guys who had been there for a while, like Christian Yelich, certainly had heard about over and over. So by the time they got to the Dodgers, who, by the way, had their starting pitching all rested and ready to go just for this moment, a bunch of superstars all in order, the Brewers were sort of spent. Now, can that experience last year translate to better success this year? That's the hope, because they have a very young pitching staff that didn't all experience that last year. But you think of the hitters in this Brewers lineup, it is a lot of players who went through that last year. So how will experience translate to better results in those moments is going to be the big question for the Brewers, and if they do draw the Dodgers again in the NLCS.
1: Adam McAlvey earlier on the Sources Tell Jeff Passan podcast. Padres went 4-2 against Milwaukee this season, tied for the best record by any team against the Brewers. There will be one game in the wild card round on Thursday. It's a decisive game three coming in Atlanta.
7: At the big board in center, and that is a strike. And that is the ball game. They win it on an ABS overturn for strike three, and the Phillies eke out the victory. And what a victory for Philadelphia. 4-3 to tie this series. The Phillies pull it out, and there will be a game three in Atlanta tomorrow.
1: Kyle Schwarber and Bryce Harper go back-to-back in the eighth. Alex Bohm, a go-ahead solo shot in the 10th, and the Phillies pull out the 10-inning win. Phillies 6th. Team in baseball history to hit three or more home runs in the eighth inning or later of a playoff game. Phillies forcing game three. Dave O'Brien, Jessica Mendoza have the call for us. Back to Atlanta. Dave?
7: Jay, thank you very much. Terrific baseball game today. We've had back-to-back great games here in Atlanta. One for each side. The Phillies coming from behind. It looked like they were just about ready to cash in their chips, but that doesn't happen with the fight in Phil. Schwarber and Harper's huge home runs. Alec Bohm with the game winner.
14: You know, Phillies, it just feels like throughout the regular season, if you watch this team closely, that's when they played their best baseball, is when their backs were against the wall. So not only backs against the wall, going down 0-1, having to win this game to continue their season, but also in the game. I mean, you saw the Braves take the lead, kind of felt like that was the game. They were just going to be down. I think most teams would have been, but not this team, and not that their stars stepped up in the most.
7: You really feel that when you walk into their clubhouse, that confidence. Just talking with Kyle Schwarber earlier today, they've been in this spot before, elimination spots, that's part of it. But they also know how good they are and how they've won games so many times, particularly Schwarber and Harper with big home runs. You don't get any sense that they were questioning themselves at all today, even though they were down coming in one game tonight.
14: Especially you saw some big strikeouts. I mean, they swung and missed pretty big in some of their at-bats. But you're right. Kyle Schwarber understands it takes one swing. Now his 24th postseason home run the most by any left-handed hitter in the history of the game. Yep. It just tells you the kind of player that he is. He set that tone. We give Bryce Harper credit for responding, but to me, it was Kyle Schwarber coming up and setting that tone for Harper to back him up.
9: It can take one swing today. Three did the job for the Phillies as they rally to force a game three. It's the Braves and the Phillies here on ESPN Radio. Tomorrow, we can catch every pitch of the postseason Major League Baseball on ESPN Radio and the ESPN app. Right now, let's send it back to Jay Reynolds in the studio.
1: All right, Dave. So, yes, we have one game coming up on Thursday as the baseball season does continue. Primetime game Thursday. Our coverage 7:30 Eastern here on ESPN Radio, presented by Gusto. We got ice. That's next. 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
2: 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Pushes it off the near side boards. Makar. 3-on-2 into the King zone. Makar the circle. Makar towards the net. Makar missed. Landeskog wide open. He scores! Oh, captain! My captain! Makar creates. Landeskog finishes. The touchdown is good. So is the extra point. 7-3 Avalanche.
1: Avs blow out the LA Kings 8-4, six different goal scorers, most in a season opener in franchise history. And when you get one of those lopsided games.
2: Word around the league is McKinnon, is he going to go? He tosses the glove. McKinnon's going to go and Frank Clark. Let's see what's coming here at the Dog. The Dog throws it right. Right by McKinnon. Right by McKinnon. Another right by McKinnon. Right by McKinnon. Another right by McKinnon. Oh, and down goes Clark. Nathan McKinnon is done with the funny business from Brent Clark. Mess with the Bulls, son. You're going to get the horns.
3: Are you kidding me? I mean, McKinnon's been as feisty as I've seen him. And he just gave it to Clark, and then he threw the glove off, mocked him into a fight, and absolutely cleaned his clock.
2: McKinnon absolutely wiped the floor with Brent Clark. Did not expect that.
1: Altitude Sports Radio. Avalanche have defeated the Kings in the season opener in three of the last four seasons. Won all three meetings by at least three goals apiece. McKinnon winning that one. Holy cow. And speaking of that.
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4: How good is that? Are you ready to take?
0: Number five.
1: Well, here we are heading into October. And you know how to make a Charlie Brown ghost costume? A pair of scissors and some bed linen. But the crowd in San Diego knew that. Boog Shambi on the call.
5: Neil one. In the air, right field. That one back on its way. And out of here. As they chant, holy sheets. Gavin Sheets off the bench. He'll touch them all. As he turns it around from Palencia, the Padres have a 4-1 lead.
0: Number four.
1: Record-setting night in the WNBA, and we saw it on ESPN. Dallas forcing a decisive game three and getting a record 45 points from Arike Ogunbowale.
6: On the inbound, they get it in the hands of their playmaker, their leading scorer, Paige Beckers. Ogunbowale, who's been excellent.
0: Number three.
1: We heard the Wings going to overtime to force a game three in their series. Phillies go to 10 innings and force a game three with the Braves.
5: On a punch. Here's the 1-1. Swing and a high fly ball right field. That's hit well. Backing up Acuna, turning around. And that ball is gone. Home run. Alec Boehm to the opposite field. And here in the 10th inning, he's got the Phillies in front. Acuna started to sail back to the warning track. And then it had a second life. And out it went. And the Phillies, on the strength of yet another late home run, have taken the lead 4-3.
0: Number two.
1: White Sox closing out the Astros in two, pulling away in the fifth inning.
5: Infield up for Houston. 3-1 pitch. Swing and a ball in the air. Left field and deep. Alvarez back. Turns. Looks. Gone! Chase Mydrop rockets a three-run homer to left center. And the White Sox have taken a 7-3 lead.
0: Number one.
1: In the Bronx. Yankees never trailed. They put the Red Sox away with a sixth spot in the sixth.
7: A 1-0. High fly ball, right field and deep. Abreu back. He's on the track. He's at the wall. He leaps. See ya! A three-run home run from Bellinger. And the Yankees have broken it open. Bellinger taking his time as he touches second base. He is soaking in the cheers of the crowd. He's not even at third yet. And he finally touches the bag, headed for home. And that one might have put the Red Sox to sleep. A big home run by Cody Bellinger.
1: Red Sox see their season come to an end with a 9-2 loss to the Yankees. Boston manager Chad Tracy.
8: I thought they swung the bats great. You know, I think coming in with some lefties and things that we had, you know, I thought, I just thought they swung the bats extremely, extremely well. So, you know, both nights it kind of started to accumulate late in the game, but they swung the bats great. I mean, right now it's regardless of all the special things that happened in the summer, and there was quite a few, the goal is to win the World Series, you know, and that was, that ended for us tonight. So it's frustrating, and I don't, you know, there's a lot of things you can say, but in the moment right now, I think the guys only care that we lost, you know, and it's going to take some time to get over that.
1: Season's over for the Red Sox. Three of the four wild card series coming to an end on Wednesday. There is one series that will see a decisive game three, Phillies and Braves in Atlanta. Atlanta first baseman Matt Olson.
9: We've won games after losses all throughout the season. So obviously playoffs and you know, this is a win or go home scenario, but, you know, we got to flush it. You know, they did the same thing last night. They lost and came back and won today. So it can happen. You know, hopefully we got a good crowd tomorrow and some good energy and play a good game.
1: We'll hear it here Thursday on ESPN Radio. Up next, the pitcher who wanted to stay in. It's ESPN Radio.
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4: 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The Red Sox turned to Sonny Gray with their season on the line in Game 2 against the Yankees.
8: 1-2. Driven deep to right field. The Abreu back on the track at the wall. See ya! A home run for Garcia. And the Yankees take a 1-0 lead.
4: The baseball gods giveth, and the baseball gods taketh away.
9: Swing and a fly ball into right field. That hangs up for Harper. He's backing up, backing up. He misplayed it. It's over his head. It goes all the way to the wall.
4: Hardy like it's 2005.
9: The pitch, and a swing and a soft liner to shallow right center that falls for a hit. Racing to third base. Goes Vargas in the throw to the infield. Gets away from the Astros infield. Two runs score as Vargas comes around.
4: The Dream trying to close out the Mystics in D.C.
10: Opportunity for Washington to create a little momentum. Citron with two. Citron! Able to hit at the horn!
4: Plus, number one pick meet number one pick.
11: Past two first overall draft picks tape their sticks and lace their skates. Hamilton, Ontario's Matthew Schaefer for the Islanders. Maple Leafs' Gavin McKenna. Fresh faces in a fresh season.
12: Brooke and Chase are talking right now. Yeah. What do you think the conversation's like?
13: 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He's my roommate. He's a big homer. But at the end of the day, remember, stay humble, kid. Life comes at you quick.
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14: No championships yet, but still champagne in three clubhouses. 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Three of the four home teams winning their wild card openers on Tuesday, meaning on Wednesday, the visitors would have their backs to the wall facing must-win situations on the road. In the Bronx, for example, Yankees dominating the Red Sox in their opener on Tuesday. Game two Wednesday, New York jumping in front in the fourth with a Luis Garcia solo home run off Sonny Gray. Then the key moment came an inning later in the bottom of the fifth.
15: Kind of a nervous silence here at the stadium. Could hear a little bit of a buzz.
16: Runner goes. 3-2 is grounded through the right side for a base hit. It's a single for Rice. The throw comes into Story. And the Yankees have runners on the corners with two outs in the bottom of the fifth.
15: That base hit knocks Sonny Gray out of the game. That's the urgency of this game. He can't afford to have Gray pitch out of it, which he would allow him to do in a regular season game. Is up for second guessing if it doesn't work out. Eric Miller comes on to face Cody Bellinger.
17: I really don't understand this move.
15: 1-1. Line drive. It's a base hit to right field in front of Abreu. Scoring easily as well. Going to second is Rice. Bellinger gets a big hit in RBI single. And the Yankees lead 2-0.
17: It makes zero sense. They played right into the hand of Aaron Boone and how good Cody Bellinger has been against left-handers. Just because you have seven left-handers in the bullpen doesn't mean you have to use them right away.
14: Our Eduardo Perez second-guessing preemptively the move by Boston manager Chad Tracy to go to the bullpen. Sonny Gray, also not a fan of being taken out.
18: I think I'm the best pitcher in the American League going through the order the third time. I think that's a fact. Yeah, I mean, I would have liked to live or die with me in that moment, but that's the competitor I am. And, yeah, I think you can probably ask the guys, and they felt the same way. So I felt strong. I felt confident. I felt convicted. you know, I'm just going to, but what can you do, you know?
19: You mentioned being frustrated. Is that your biggest frustration?
18: I mean, losing, you know, the season ending. Yeah, I would have liked to have been trusted in that moment.
14: Sonny Gray leaves the game. Red Sox give up one in that inning. They were in a 2-0 hole after five. They get one back out of Wilson Contreras' home run in the top of the sixth. 2-1 game there, but then came the bottom of the sixth.
16: The 2-2. Lined into right center field. It's going to find Grass a base hit. Cutting over is Rafaela. He'll fire the ball in. Scoring easily is Jones. It's an RBI single for Lombard. And the Yankees lead 3-1.
15: The 1-0. High fly ball, right field and deep. Abreu back. He's on the track. He's at the wall. He leaps. See ya! A 3-run home run from Bellinger. And the Yankees have broken it open. Bellinger taking his time as he touches second base. He is soaking in the cheers of the crowd. He's not even at third yet. And he finally touches the bag, headed for home. And that one might have put the Red Sox to sleep. A big home run by Cody Bellinger.
14: It would be a 6-run sixth inning for the Yankees. They coast from there, winning 9-2, taking the series in two. Yankees outscoring the Red Sox 18-2 in the series. Surprising to be so one-sided. Yankees manager Aaron Boone?
20: Yes. You know, as I said, kind of all year, but even going into this series, you know, that was a scary team to us, especially as well as they pitch. So for us to have the offensive outbreaks that we had here these last two nights and late, you know, credit to those guys. You know, that was, you know, very satisfying to play that well in these two games, and that's what it was. They played great.
14: Yankees close it out with a 9-2 win. Boston's fifth straight season without a playoff series win. Their longest drought in the wild card era. Manager Chad Tracy pulling his starter early for a second straight game.
21: Same thing. We're trailing. We're struggling to score runs. And you have to, when you get in spots where you're struggling to score runs and you're already trailing, you feel like you got to be aggressive and go. So they're getting back to that top part of the lineup. They get a couple hits against them. See if you can put it out. And if you can put it out, you're, you know, kind of lined up to where we wanted to go. And that just didn't work. You know, with Crochet, Witt, and Chap towards the back end there, and they were able to string a bunch of hits, and we couldn't stop the bleeding there.
14: Yankees scoring six in the sixth inning en route to the win. You heard it here on ESPN Radio. Our crew, Michael Kay, Eduardo Perez, Tim Kirchen, back to the Bronx. Michael.
15: Well, thank you, Jay. So, obviously, the Yankees did what they had to do. They sweep the Red Sox, and it comes down to, and you've mentioned this during the broadcast, Eduardo, the Yankee farm system created a lot of players that had a big say in what happened, and the Yankees won because of pitching and timely hitting.
22: Does it remind you of the 90s a little bit with the farm system?
15: Yeah.
22: I'm telling you, it's really cool to watch, and this is guys that are getting prepared for a moment like this, and they're doing it in the biggest stage here in New York against the Boston Red Sox. The ability to get the big hits, the ability to slow it down, and then they develop pitching as well. Cam Schwitler coming a long way and embracing the moment and knowing that legends are made for October.
23: They outscored the Red Sox 18-2. Their starting pitching, which we knew was the biggest strength of this team, really showed up in Cam Schwitler and then Max Fried. But just as important, these left-handed hitters went 11-for-22 against the left-handers for the Red Sox, and offensively, that was the difference in this series.
15: Next up, the Tampa Bay Rays in the division series. Rays won 7, Yankees won 6 during the regular season. How do you see that matchup, Eduardo?
22: Well, last year it was Vladimir Guerrero Jr. who put on a show here. Will it be the Junior Caminero time to show what he can do to the rest of the nation? That's going to be interesting to see how they deal and how they face Junior Caminero and the rest of the guys there.
23: The Rays are the most fundamentally sound team in the American League. They play the game as correctly as anybody else. They will be a nightmare if they pitch as well as they can.
15: All right, that'll do it from Yankee Stadium. The Yankees sweep the Red Sox. They win game 2 by a score of 9-2. And for Eduardo Perez and Tim Kirchen, I'm Michael Kay saying see ya right here on your home for every pitch of the postseason, Major League Baseball on ESPN Radio and the ESPN app. Now, let's go to Jay Reynolds in the studio.
14: All right, Michael, Yankees advancing to the ALDS. They get the Rays. They close out their series at home. Meanwhile, in Houston, the White Sox jumping out in the first.
9: One out, Andrew Benintendi, the batter, left-handed hitting DH. The pitch, and a swing and a soft liner in a shallow right center that falls for a hit. Around third, here comes Teal. Racing to third base, goes Vargas in the throw to the infield, gets away from the Astros in. second, the 1-1 pitch. And that ball is hit out toward right center field. That falls for a hit in the alleyway. Cut off by Smith. Around third, here comes Benintendi. An RBI single, Tristan Peters. And a four spot for the White Sox in the first, and still just one out.
14: Four in the first, Houston would pull back to within 4-3, but then in the sixth.
9: Infield up for Houston, 3-1 pitch. Swing and a ball in the air. Left field and deep. Alvarez back, turns, looks, gone! Chase Meidroth rockets a three-run homer to left center. And the White Sox have taken a 7-3 lead.
14: That would be the final 7-3 as the White Sox sweep. They win a playoff series for the first time since 2005. They'll get the Guardians in the next round. Chase Meidroth, the three-run homer in the sixth inning, spoke after the win with our Bradford Doolittle.
0: Chase, a huge three-run homer to break this game open and set you guys up. Take me through that whole inning from coming up and showing bunt to the double steal to your emotion you showed as you were going around the bases.
1: Yeah, that was good baseball around. You know, getting Acuna to third there was awesome. And, you know, after that, I was looking for something up, and I got it, made a good swing, and you know, I'm happy I could come through for the team.
0: All year long, people have been looking at you guys and saying, hey, they're a great story, but when are they going to hit their ceiling? What does this victory say about what that ceiling actually is?
1: Yeah, there's no limit. There's a lot of belief in this clubhouse and between the players, and we all love each other, but, you know, we like being the underdog.
0: And now you're on to Cleveland, a team you know well. Tell us about that challenge, and when are you going to start getting ready for it?
1: You know, we're excited. We're going to, you know, go celebrate this one, but, you know, we're excited for what's to come.
0: Thanks, Chase.
14: They face Cleveland, as they did 13 times during the season. Over those 13 games, they were separated by one win and one run. SportsCenter all night, ESPN Radio, National League Padres and Cubs in San Diego.
9: Here's Carson Kelly now, two down. Swing and a ground ball out to short. Bogaerts up with it. On to first. Ball game. And the Padres have knocked off the Cubs, and they're moving on to the division series. They'll take on the Brewers as they sweep the Cubs in a wild card series. And the San Diego Padres looking formidable. 4-1 the final here in game two.
14: They move on for the fourth time in the last seven seasons. The bullpen and throwing 7 2/3 scoreless innings with four hits allowed in the series. You heard the game here on ESPN Radio. John Shambi, Doug Glanville, back to San Diego. Boog?
9: All right, Jay, thanks so much. Padres eliminate the Cubs and sweep this series with a 4-1 win in game two. And, Doug, this was impressive. You knew that Craig Stammen wouldn't be shy about getting to his bullpen. Nick Pivetta was okay, but he was very aggressive once his team got the lead, and he made sure that his ace relievers came in and closed the door.
2: Yeah, I mean, well, in terms of managerial, well done. Craig Stammen knew that you have one of the best bullpens in baseball, and they were absolutely on point. And he didn't waste any time, and why would you? You got all these high leverage guys you didn't have to use yesterday because they beat the Cubs handily. So they had a full tank to go in, and they could be aggressive early and get Pivetta out of there once he started struggling with command. And that's what the difference of what the Padres bring, because they have enough offense to get the big hits, the big pinch home run by Gavin Sheets, and the star power where guys middle of the order put some points on the board, so to speak. So this is the Padres at their best, and we've seen two games of beating a very good Cubs team that gets on base, and the Cubs could not figure out how to do that, and that's a credit to their pitching on the Padres side.
9: It's a Milwaukee team that does a really good job getting on base. They walk just like the Cubs do. Certainly less reliant on the home run ball. Hit the ball the opposite way a lot. It'll be curious to see how that approach is handled by this group of Padre pitchers.
2: Yeah, well, you look at what the Brewers do, for example. That's where they're going, and the Brewers like to hit behind runners and spray the ball around. It spreads your defense out, so I'm wondering how their defense will fare when you have to cover a little bit more ground. But at the same time, like, they also have the ability to hit the ball out of the ballpark, and Machado's shown that. A lot of these guys really put the power game on. Tatis Jr. to lead it off yesterday. So this team has what it takes. They absolutely do. But they got to keep that run going, because now it's all about, like, every single pitch counts.
3: Yeah, there's no question about it. Dougie, this has been an absolute blast. Look forward to working with you in Milwaukee.
2: Absolutely. I'll see you there, man.
3: All right. For Doug Glanville, I'm John Shambi right here on your home for every pitch of the postseason, Major League Baseball on ESPN Radio and the ESPN app. Now we send it back to Jay Reynolds in the studio.
14: All right, Boog, three teams advancing with wins on Wednesday. We will have one game on Thursday. That's because the Phillies, after dropping the opener of their matchup in Atlanta, were able to pull out a win over the Braves. Schwarber, Harper, back-to-back homers in the eighth inning and then in the tenth.
9: A lot of punch. Here's the 1-1. Swing and a high fly ball right field. That's hit well. Backing up Acuna, turning around, and that ball is gone! Home run! Alec Boehm to the opposite field. And here in the tenth inning, he's got the Phillies in front. Acuna started to sail back to the warning track, and then it had a second life, and out it went. And the Phillies, on the strength of yet another late home run, have taken the lead 4-3.
14: 4-3, the final, as the Phillies tie up the series, a game apiece. Game three coming up on Thursday. Our coverage, 7:30 Eastern here on ESPN Radio. SportsCenter all night. Atlanta Braves will see a decisive game three in their series. WNBA, the Atlanta Dream, will not.
5: Shot clock turned off. And for the first time since 2018, the Atlanta Dream are headed to the semifinals. They have a date with the New York Liberty beginning Sunday in Atlanta.
14: Dream with a 93-75 win over the Mystics to take that series in two. Meanwhile, Arike Ogunbowale hitting a three to send Dallas's game with the Valkyries to overtime, and then
6: Ogunbowale gets it. Working on the bigger key of space. And Arike Ogunbowale is hurt tonight. Talking about an all-time clutch playoff performance from Ogunbowale. Her 42 points tying a WNBA playoff record.
14: He would finish with 45. That's a WNBA single-game playoff record. Wings a 108-100 overtime win over the Valkyries. That series is tied at one. 108 points tied at, for the most in a playoff game in Dallas team history. Straight ahead, they admitted they were at fault. SportsCenter All Night continues. It's ESPN Radio.
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1: 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ESPN insider Adam Schefter.
2: Rams head coach Sean McVay said he expects that Puka Nacua will, in fact, play on Sunday versus the Eagles. He's coming off that groin injury, but McVay does expect him back, and that was not the only news that McVay shared with reporters. He also said that the NFL has informed him that Josh Wallace should not have been called for the defensive pass interference that helped decide Sunday night's game in Denver. I'm sure that made Sean McVay feel much better to hear that from the NFL today, and the NFL told McVay, in his words, that it should not have been called DPI.
1: That play came on 3rd and 6. Denver wound up with 1st and goal at the 7. Broncos scored on the drive, took the lead, and we know how that wound up. ESPN analyst Adam Thielen, Andrew Hawkins, Dan Orlovsky.
3: So the Rams have 2 losses. One of them is in Australia, which could come back to bite them. Week 18 could be on the line. Division plays out. Now they have a loss. When the NFL says, hey, that one's on us, not great.
4: I've had that happen a couple of times in my career where the next day they come back like, well, we should have called that a flag. I'm like, don't even tell me that.
3: Yes.
4: Because I don't want to know that, because that would have changed the game. Just like that play, right? Yep. That changes the game. It's like you can't say that the next day and expect us to be like, you know, oh, awesome, now we know.
5: Hawk, should we go back to like the whole video replay and look at these plays? Because we've had a few that have been game deciders. I'm curious what you think about that.
6: It's tough because you could do it for every single play.
5: True.
6: Every play you can review, you will find a penalty. Yeah. You will find a foul that changes the fabric of the game. So you have to rely on the referees and the people that are in place for it. It just sucks, to Adam's point, when those kind of things happen and they determine a game and ultimately could determine a season.
3: Yeah. In that moment, you know, there's 6 clips in that game where you could have called the same pass interference that they don't.
5: Yeah.
3: We see the one that they do, and it's obviously tremendous impact on the game.
1: Rams hearing from the league. Doesn't do them any good in hindsight. SportsCenter All Night, ESPN Radio.
7: It didn't get done. It didn't happen. 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
8: It seemed like you were non-committal when we talked last time about if you would play without a contract. Now that one has not gotten done, are you planning to play when you're healthy?
7: Yeah, definitely.
1: Took a lot of time. It was contentious. It was a standoff in Pittsburgh. Steelers and Joey Porter are now parting ways. Porter is en route to the Dallas Cowboys. Pittsburgh on Wednesday agreeing to trade Porter to the Cowboys for a 2027 sixth rounder and a second rounder in 2028. Marks the end of a saga that stretched through the Steelers offseason as he was sidelined awaiting the extension, but he's also sidelined by a back injury. Steelers in the spotlight on Thursday.
0: SportsCenter All Night. Thursday night preview. Steelers at Browns.
9: The Steelers had an impressive win over the Bengals on Sunday. It's a short week for Pittsburgh. They faced the Browns on Thursday night. And the Steelers offense showed explosiveness on Sunday, which they had lacked in their first 2 games of this season.
6: Aaron Rodgers didn't have to bear the entire responsibility for production in this game. And even the receivers, now you're calling plays to help your quarterback, who had some dimes out there. Yeah. And the receivers, who again have another step to take, were much better than they were in the first 2 weeks.
10: Empty set for Rodgers, gets a snap, back to pass, looking, floating left and deep, has a man down there, it's Roman Wilson, and he's in for a Pittsburgh Steelers touchdown.
11: We have not had the best performance on Thursday nights. I think we're trying to turn a new leaf and get this W on a Thursday and enjoy that long weekend, but we got to be on our P's and Q's this week.
12: He said, crowd don't like me, and I went, he can't name him a starter. He's mentally out of it. He ain't ready to play. Excuse me. I'm sorry. He was ready to play. Coach knows. He knows his team better than me. He made Deshaun Watson the quarterback. Deshaun Watson's playing well.
10: Watson looks left. Deshaun up in the pocket. Deshaun throws. End zone touchdown! Harold Bannon!
13: I'm not saying that the Browns are definitely a playoff team, right? But what Todd Monken has at least been able to do is give us flashes of Deshaun of old. And I think that's been encouraging.
14: We're super excited. You know, ultimately, you know, as a locker room, we just stay locked in, make sure we got our craft and everything that, you know, our game plan is, so we can go out there and execute at a high level. We're playing a very tough opponent, experienced opponent. We got to make sure that we have all our things locked in going into that game.
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0: Browns for Thursday night. Speaking of Pittsburgh, Penguins were in action on Wednesday. Pennsylvania matchup against the Flyers.
1: They're back in the Flyers zone. Novak far circle. LaPierre near circle. A give and go from Malkin. Back to LaPierre at the hash marks. Up to Malkin near point. LaPierre inside the near circle. Malkin one-timer. He scores! Evgeny Malkin joins in on the fun with a power play goal. And it's 3-0 Penguins here in the second period.
0: Penguins radio network, it will be a 7-0 shutout of the Flyers. Penguins 7-goal margin of victory, their largest in a season opener all time. 7-0 shutout win tied for the second largest in a season opener in the NHL all time. Maple Leafs get past the Islanders. It's a 2-1 win for Toronto. First professional meeting between Matthew Schaefer and Gavin McKenna, number one overall picks in 2025 and 2026. Previously represented Canada as teammates in junior level competition. Toronto gets the 2-1 win over the Islanders in their opening night. Three teams moving on. That's next. SportsCenter All Night continues at ESPN Radio.
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1: Another week of NFL action is upon us. 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
1: Arike Ogunbowale with a record 45-point night as the Dallas Wings force Game 3 with the Valkyries. Penguins score 7. They shut out the Flyers. Avs score 8 and double up the Kings 8-4. Yankees move on, scoring 9.
2: A 1-0. High fly ball, right field and deep. Abreu back. He's on the track. He's at the wall. He leaps. See ya! A 3-run home run for Bellinger. And the Yankees have broken it open. Bednar sets. Up around his stomach. The pitch. Swung on and missed. And that'll do it. The Yankees win 9-2. They sweep the arch-rival Red Sox out of the playoffs. And the Yankees advance to the American League Division Series against the Tampa Bay Rays.
1: Yankees closing it out, pulling away, and winning it going away. 9-2. Michael Kay calling it here on ESPN Radio. Yankees outscoring Boston 18-2 in the series. Best run differential all time by any team through two games of a postseason series. Yankees scoring 6 in the sixth to put it away. Red Sox scoring 2 runs on 7 hits in the series. Cody Bellinger had 2 hits himself for the Yankees in Game 2. 2 hits, including a home run, drove in 4. He spoke with our Jeff Passan.
3: Cody, your night starts off with your father throwing you the first pitch of the game. The Red Sox season essentially ends when you hit that 3-run home run. Ben Rice gets walked before you. How are you feeling going into that at bat when that happens?
4: Honestly, with the way he's been swinging it, it was kind of in the back of my mind. I didn't know if they were going to do it. And then once I saw him put the 4 fingers up, you know, stay simple. Stay within my plan. Got a good pitch to hit there, and I should try to put a good swing on it.
3: The simple approach worked for you guys during this series. Boston's got a lot of left-handers, and Yankees left-handed hitters hit almost 500 off of them all series. How were you approaching their lefties?
4: You know, we have pretty good dialogue, pretty good plan. Really good team over there. Our pitching did a great job of keeping the games close, allowing us to break it open there later in the game. So, you know, we just continue to play our game, and that was fun.
3: Division Series is next. You are very familiar with Tampa Bay, the top seed. What's it going to take to beat them?
4: It's going to be tough. We're going to have to continue to pitch. They got a lot of good arms over there, good lineup. They're a good team. And I think it's going to be a fun series.
1: Yankees advancing to the next series to face the Rays. New York went 6-7 against Tampa Bay this season. Where might Tampa Bay be vulnerable? Mark Toppin from the Tampa Bay Times.
5: In my mind, where I think the Rays are vulnerable is, you know, when they're going to face that high-end starting pitching constantly. Obviously, that's part of the playoffs. You're not facing a lot of number 4, number 5 starters. You're not facing that 11th or 12th guy or 13th guy in the bullpen very often. It's, like I said, a contact-oriented offense. They don't strike out a lot, but they're playing the Yankees, and they just went through that gauntlet of those 4 guys in that 4-game series where they clinched in the second game of that doubleheader. But Schlittler, Fried, Cole, whatever order, that's pretty high end. Because otherwise, the athleticism is going to still play. You know, you can still get bunts down, but it's just going to be that high end pitching. The 3 Neanderthal aircraft carrier type hitters at the top of the order in Diaz, Aranda, and Caminero. They've settled on that batting order. Hicks has been a really good bridge, but you know, how does that fare against the really high end starting pitching?
1: Mark Toppin. Earlier on, sources tell Jeff Passan, the podcast, Yankees closing out their series in 2 on Wednesday. So do the White Sox. As they get the victory over the Astros, they close it out 7-3 to take the first 2 on the road. White Sox winning a playoff series for the first time since the 2005 World Series. White Sox sweeping the wild card round on the heels of receiving that blessing from Pope Leo. The venerable leader of the Catholic Church, the leader of the White Sox, Will Venable.
6: I'm proud of the guys and certainly happy for them as they're, you know, probably the only ones in this country that believe that they could be in this spot, and they maintained that belief in the beginning of the season and went throughout the season, you know, maintaining that, and, you know, they made it happen, you know, so it's awesome to get to this point. I can tell you right now that the group isn't satisfied with this. We know how tough an opponent Cleveland is, but you know, we'll celebrate this one tonight and get ready to go for the next one.
1: Celebrating the win over the Astros, Houston's lost six straight playoff games dating to the ALCS in 2023. White Sox winning at 7-3. You heard it here on ESPN Radio. Roxy Bernstein, Greg Olson had the call for us. Back to Houston. Roxy?
7: Jay, the Chicago White Sox are moving on. They stunned the baseball world by getting to the postseason. Now they've swept the Houston Astros in this wild card series as they take game two by a final of 7-3. As the White Sox, using a four-run first inning, setting the tone, chasing Hunter Brown, sending 10 to the plate in the first, and then Chase Mydroth, the big blow, a three-run shot in the sixth to put it away. 7-3, they win it. And after three consecutive 100-loss seasons, Greg, the Chicago White Sox are moving into a division series where they'll play Cleveland.
8: And I mean, it's just a completely different atmosphere than those 3 years. A bunch of young kids, rookies, that don't know any better, and they are out there not intimidated at the moment. The postseason is not too big. We saw that from Antonacci. We saw that from Mydroth. We saw that from the Montgomerys. They all stepped up in big spots, and they just played like they were playing baseball their whole lives.
7: What have you learned about the White Sox as you've seen this run toward the end of the year?
8: I'm thoroughly impressed with Will Venable, to be honest with you. He managed a bullpen game, which is very untraditional. Game one, come back today, managed the bullpen perfectly without his ace closer, and his just find a way of piecing things together, you know, putting together a good lineup, moving things around just a little bit, not very much, but I think it's more about the messaging that he gave these guys. Hey, you guys belong. You guys have been on this stage. This is nothing different.
7: They led in every inning of this wild card series. They scored in the first inning in each of the two games. And when Houston made a push, they hit three solo homers here in game two. The White Sox had an answer, and the homer by Mydroth sealed the deal in a 7-3 win. They sweep this wild card series from the Houston Astros. For Greg Olson, I'm Roxy Bernstein right here in your home for every pitch of the postseason Major League Baseball on ESPN Radio and the ESPN app as we go back to Jay Reynolds in the studio.
1: All right, Roxy, White Sox faced the Guardians. They faced each other 13 times this season. We're separated by one win and one run. SportsCenter all night. ESPN Radio, National League Padres joining the parade into the next round. They jumped out early en route to closing out the Cubs.
9: Bogaerts back in. Second and third, nobody out. The pitch. Swing and a ground ball, base hit right field. France is in. Merrill will stop at third. Bogaerts an RBI single, and it is 1-0 Padres.
1: Hook Shambi calling it right here on ESPN Radio. Padres go on to a 4-1 win over the Cubs to close out the series in two. Padres reaching the division round series for the fourth time in the last seven seasons. They outscore the Cubs 12-1 in this series. Xander Bogaerts after the win with our Aldin Gonzalez.
10: Xander, no team had a better record than you guys in August and September. You beat the Cubs pretty handily in this series. How would you describe the kind of confidence this team is playing with right now, the role that you guys are on right now?
11: I mean, the last year was left a sour taste in our mouth, you know, with that tough series we battled head to head last year. We lost, but this one it came home, San Diego, so felt like we had an advantage, and we definitely played like that.
10: This Cubs team scored more runs than anybody in baseball this season. Your pitchers held them to one run in 18 innings. What was it like watching them go to work against them?
11: I felt like they got ahead a lot. They threw a lot of strikes, especially King yesterday. Nick had good pitches going today. He fighting a little bit with his command, but we got to understand he just came back from injury also, so he's probably not as sharp as the way he wants to. But when he needed some big pitches, he definitely executed, and obviously we know about the bullpen, man. Our bullpen is pretty special.
10: And Xander, for you personally, you really got going in the month of September. That has carried over into the first two games of this series. What got you going?
11: You know, just continue to work, try to swing good pitches, and try to help the team out in any way. I mean, it's a good feeling when you are able to contribute, for sure.
10: Brewers are up next in the NLDS. Best record in baseball this year. How do you feel like you match up? How do you like your chances?
11: I mean, you obviously definitely like your chances, you know, but I think we're going to enjoy this one tonight, and then we'll focus on them once we get to Milwaukee.
1: Padres allowed one run in the series, tying their fewest in a two-game span in the postseason. Padres advance. They get the Brewers, the team with the best record this season. What makes them different this season as opposed to a year ago? Adam McAlvey from MLB.com.
12: They are better than that team because last year they did not have Jacob Mizorowski at peak powers. He, remember, lost his rotation spot last September and was pitching out of the bullpen in the postseason. That's what propelled him into this season. It all started last year in the bullpen in October. So he is at the height of his powers. They also have a sneaky good offense, second in baseball in runs scored, despite hitting the second fewest home runs. So they're going to test the theory of whether you need to hit home runs to win October baseball games. Pat Murphy thinks they can do it, and they won that way all year long.
13: How much better equipped are they to handle the Dodgers beyond Jacob Mizorowski this year?
12: Pat Murphy has mentioned a couple of times the toll that the National League Division Series against the Cubs last year took on the Brewers. That was emotional for so many reasons. It's a club he played a ton, obviously, during the regular season. It's the Craig Counsell storyline when he comes back to Milwaukee. They welcome him every time very heartily and not in a very Midwestern nice kind of way. And, you know, then the way that series went, the Brewers win the first two games at home, lose the second two at Wrigley, and then have to win a game five, kind of all hands on deck. It was in every possible way super emotional, plus years and years of first-round postseason exits that the guys who had been there for a while, like Christian Yelich, certainly had heard about over and over. So by the time they got to the Dodgers, who, by the way, had their starting pitching all rested and ready to go just for this moment, a bunch of superstars, all in order, the Brewers were sort of spent. Now, can that experience last year translate to better success this year? That's the hope, because they have a very young pitching staff that didn't all experience that last year. But you think of the hitters in this Brewers lineup, it is a lot of players who went through that last year. So how will experience translate to better results in those moments is going to be the big question for the Brewers, and if they do draw the Dodgers again in the NLCS.
1: Adam McAlvey earlier on the Sources Tell Jeff Passan podcast. Padres went 4-2 against Milwaukee this season, tied for the best record by any team against the Brewers. There will be one game in the wild card round on Thursday. It's a decisive game three coming in Atlanta.
9: At the big board in center, and that is a strike. Strike three, and the Phillies eke out the victory, and what a victory for Philadelphia. 4-3 to tie this series. The Phillies pull it out, and there will be a game three in Atlanta tomorrow.
1: Kyle Schwarber and Bryce Harper go back-to-back in the eighth. Alex Bohm, a go-ahead solo shot in the tenth, and the Phillies pull out the 10-inning win. Phillies' sixth team in baseball history to hit three or more home runs in the eighth inning or later of a playoff game. Phillies forcing game three. Dave O'Brien, Jessica Mendoza have the call for us. Back to Atlanta. Dave?
9: Jay, thank you very much. Terrific baseball game today. We've had back-to-back great games here in Atlanta. One for each side. The Phillies coming from behind. It looked like they were just about ready to cash in their chips, but that doesn't happen with the fight in Phil. Schwarber and Harper's huge home runs. Alec Bohm with the game winner.
14: You know, Phillies, it just feels like throughout the regular season, if you watch this team closely, that's when they played their best baseball, is when their backs were against the wall. So not only backs against the wall, going down 0-1, having to win this game to continue their season, but also in the game. I mean, you saw the Braves take the lead, kind of felt like that was the game. They were just going to be down. I think most teams would have been, but not this team, and not that their stars stepped up in the most.
9: You really feel that when you walk into their clubhouse, that confidence. Just talking with Kyle Schwarber earlier today, they've been in this spot before, elimination spots, that's part of it. But they also know how good they are and how they've won games so many times, particularly Schwarber and Harper with big home runs. You don't get any sense that they were questioning themselves at all today, even though they were down coming in one game tonight.
14: Especially you saw some big strikeouts. I mean, they swung and missed pretty big in some of their at-bats. But you're right. Kyle Schwarber understands it takes one swing. Now his 24th postseason home run the most by any left-handed hitter in the history of the game. Yep. It just tells you the kind of player that he is. He set that tone. We give Bryce Harper credit for responding, but to me, it was Kyle Schwarber coming up and setting that tone for Harper to back him up.
15: It can take one swing today. Three did the job for the Phillies as they rally to force a game three. It's the Braves and the Phillies here on ESPN Radio. Tomorrow, we can catch every pitch of the postseason Major League Baseball on ESPN Radio and the ESPN app. Right now, let's send it back to Jay Reynolds in the studio.
1: All right, Dave. So, yes, we have one game coming up on Thursday as the baseball season does continue. Primetime game Thursday. Our coverage 7:30 Eastern here on ESPN Radio, presented by Gusto. We got ice. That's next. 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
2: 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Pushes it off the near side boards. Makar. 3-on-2 into the King zone. Makar in the circle. Makar towards the net. Makar missed. Landeskog wide open. He scores! Oh, Captain! My Captain! Makar creates. Landeskog finishes. The touchdown is good. So is the extra point. 7-3 Avalanche.
1: Avs blow out the LA Kings 8-4, six different goal scorers, most in a season opener in franchise history. And when you get one of those lopsided games.
2: Word around the league is McKinnon, is he going to go? He tosses the glove. McKinnon's going to go and Frank Clark. Let's see what's coming here in the dog. The dog throws it right. Right by McKinnon. Right by McKinnon. Another right by McKinnon. Right by McKinnon. Another right by McKinnon. Oh, it's down. Go. Nathan McKinnon is done with the funny business from Brent Clark. Mess with the Bulls, son. You're going to get the horns.
3: Are you kidding me? I mean, McKinnon's been as feisty as I've seen him. And he just gave it to Clark, and then he threw the glove off, mocked him into a fight, and absolutely cleaned his clock.
2: McKinnon absolutely wiped the floor with Brent Clark. Did not expect that.
1: Altitude Sports Radio. Avalanche have defeated the Kings in the season opener in three of the last four seasons. Won all three meetings by at least three goals apiece. McKinnon winning that one. Holy cow. And speaking of that.
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4: How good is that? Are you not entertained?
0: Number five.
1: Well, here we are heading into October. And you know how to make a Charlie Brown ghost costume? A pair of scissors and some bed linen. But the crowd in San Diego knew that. Boog Shambi on the call.
5: Deal one. Deep in the air, right field. That one back on its way and out of here. As they chant, holy sheets. Gavin Sheets off the bench. He'll touch them all. As he turns it around from Palencia, the Padres have a 4-1 lead.
0: Number four.
1: Record-setting night in the WNBA, and we saw it on ESPN. Dallas forcing a decisive game three and getting a record 45 points from Arike Ogunbowale.
6: On the inbound, they get into the hands of their playmaker, their leading scorer, Paige Beckers. Ogunbowale, who's been excellent.
0: Number three.
1: We heard the Wings going to overtime to force a game three in their series. Phillies go to 10 innings and force a game three with the Braves.
5: On a punch. Here's the 1-1. Swing and a high fly ball right field. That's it. Well, backing up Acuna, turning around, and that ball is gone. Home run, Alec Boehm to the opposite field. And here in the 10th inning, he's got the Phillies in front. Acuna started to sail back to the warning track, and then it had a second life, and out it went. And the Phillies, on the strength of yet another late home run, have taken the lead 4-3.
0: Number two.
1: White Sox closing out the Astros in two, pulling away in the fifth inning.
5: Infield up for Houston. 3-1 pitch. Swing and a ball in the air. Left field and deep. Alvarez back. Turns. Looks. Gone! Chase Mydrop rockets a three-run homer to left center. And the White Sox have taken a 7-3 lead.
0: Number one.
1: In the Bronx. Yankees never trailed. They put the Red Sox away with a sixth spot in the sixth.
7: A 1-0. High fly ball, right field and deep. Abreu back. He's on the track. He's at the wall. He leaps. See ya! A three-run home run from Bellinger. And the Yankees have broken it open. Bellinger taking his time as he touches second base. He is soaking in the cheers of the crowd. He's not even at third yet. And he finally touches the bag, headed for home. And that one might have put the Red Sox asleep. A big home run
1: Red Sox see their season come to an end with a 9-2 loss to the Yankees. Boston manager Chad Tracy.
8: I thought they swung the bats great. You know, I think coming in with some lefties and things that we had, you know, I thought, I just thought they swung the bats extremely, extremely well. So, you know, both nights it kind of started to accumulate late in the game, but they swung the bats great. I mean, right now it's regardless of all the special things that happened in the summer, and there was quite a few, the goals to win the World Series, you know, and that was, that ended for us tonight. So it's frustrating, and I don't, you know, there's a lot of things you can say, but in the moment right now, I think the guys only care that we lost, you know, and it's going to take some time to get over that.
1: Season's over for the Red Sox. Three of the four wild card series coming to an end on Wednesday. There is one series that will see a decisive game three, Phillies and Braves in Atlanta. Atlanta first baseman Matt Olson.
9: We've won games after losses all throughout the season. So obviously playoffs and you know, this is a win or go home scenario, but, you know, we got to flush it. You know, they did the same thing last night. They lost and came back and won today. So it can happen. You know, hopefully we got a good crowd tomorrow and some good energy and play a good game.
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0: Drake May and the New England Patriots are in Buffalo to face Josh Allen and the undefeated Buffalo Bills in a critical AFC East showdown. 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
19: Coming up on SportsCenter All Night. The Red Sox turned to Sonny Gray with their season on the line in Game 2 against the Yankees.
7: 1-2. Driven deep to right field. Abreu back on the track at the wall. See ya! A home run for Garcia. And the Yankees take a 1-0 lead.
19: The baseball gods giveth, and the baseball gods taketh away.
5: Swing and a fly ball into right field. That hangs up for Harper. He's backing up. Backing up. He misplayed it.
19: Like it's 2005.
5: The pitch and a swing and a soft liner in a shallow right center that falls for a hit. Racing to third base goes Vargas in the throw to the infield, gets away from the Astros infield. Two runs score as Vargas comes around.
19: The Dream try to close out the Mystics in D.C.
22: Opportunity for Washington to create a little momentum. Citron with two. Citron!
19: Plus, number one pick beat number one pick.
7: Pass two first overall draft picks tape their sticks and lace their skates. Hamilton, Ontario's Matthew Schaefer for the Islanders. Maple Leafs, Gavin McKenna. Fresh faces in a fresh season.
23: Brooke and Chase are talking right now. Yeah. What do you think the conversation's like?
24: Chase is probably talking about how good he is, and that's okay. He's my roommate. He's a big homer. But at the end of the day, remember, stay humble, kid. Life comes at you quick.
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1: No championships yet, but still champagne in three clubhouses. 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Three of the four home teams winning their wild card openers on Tuesday, meaning on Wednesday, the visitors would have their backs to the wall facing must-win situations on the road. In the Bronx, for example, Yankees dominating the Red Sox in their opener on Tuesday. Game two Wednesday, New York jumping in front in the fourth with a Luis Garcia solo home run off Sonny Gray. Then the key moment came an inning later in the bottom of the fifth.
7: Kind of a nervous silence here at the stadium. Could hear a little bit of a buzz. Runner goes. 3-2 is grounded through the right side for a base hit. It's a single for Rice. The throw comes into Story, and the Yankees have runners on the corners with two outs in the bottom of the fifth. That base hit knocks Sonny Gray out of the game. That's the urgency of this game. He can't afford that Gray pitch out of it, which he would allow him to do in a regular season game. Is up for second guessing if it doesn't work out. Eric Miller comes on to face Cody Bellinger.
25: I really don't understand this move.
7: 1-1. Line drive, it's a base hit to right field in front of Abreu. Scoring easily as well. Going to second is Rice. Bellinger gets a big hit in RBI single, and the Yankees lead 2-0.
25: It makes zero sense. They played right into the hand of Aaron Boone and how good Cody Bellinger has been against left-handers. Just because you have seven left-handers in the bullpen doesn't mean you have to use them right away.
1: Our Eduardo Perez second-guessing preemptively the move by Boston manager Chad Tracy to go to the bullpen. Sonny Gray, also not a fan of being taken out.
26: I think I'm the best pitcher in the American League going through the order the third time. I think that's a fact. Yeah, I mean, I would have liked to live or die with me in that moment, but that's the competitor I am. And, yeah, I think you can probably ask the guys, and they felt the same way. So I felt strong. I felt confident. I felt convicted. You know, I'm just going to, but what can you do, you know?
27: You mentioned being frustrated. Is that your biggest frustration?
26: I mean, losing, you know, the season ending. Yeah, I would have liked to have been trusted in that moment.
1: Sonny Gray leaves the game. Red Sox give up one in that inning. They were in a 2-0 hole after five. They get one back on a Wilson Contreras home run in the top of the sixth. 2-1 game there, but then came the bottom of the sixth.
7: The 2-2. Line into right center field. It's going to find grass, a base hit. Cutting over is Rafaela. He'll fire the ball in. Scoring easily is Jones. It's an RBI single for Lombard. And the Yankees lead 3-1. The 1-0. High fly ball, right field and deep. Abreu back. He's on the track. He's at the wall. He leaps. See ya! A three-run home run for Bellinger. And the Yankees have broken it open. Bellinger taking a his time as he touches second base. He is soaking in the cheers of the crowd. He's not even at third yet. And he finally touches the bag, headed for home. And that one might have put the Red Sox to sleep. A big home run by Cody Bellinger.
1: It would be a six-run, sixth inning for the Yankees. They coast from there, winning 9-2, taking the series in two. Yankees outscoring the Red Sox 18-2 in the series. Surprising to be so one-sided. Yankees manager Aaron Boone?
0: Yes. Yeah, as I said, kind of all year, but even going into this series, you know, that was a scary team to us, especially as well as they pitch. So for us to have the offensive outbreaks that we had here these last two nights and late, you know, credit to those guys. That was, very satisfying to play that well in these two games, and that's what it was. They played great.
1: Yankees close it out with a 9-2 win. Boston's fifth straight season without a playoff series win. Their longest drought in the wild card era. Manager Chad Tracy pulling his starter early for a second straight game.
2: Same thing. We're trailing. We're struggling to score runs. And you have to, when you get in spots where you're struggling to score runs and you're already trailing, you feel like you got to be aggressive and go. So they're getting back to that top part of the lineup. They get a couple hits against them. See if you can put it out. And if you can put it out, you're, kind of lined up to where we wanted to go. And that just didn't work. With Crochet, Witt, and Chap towards the back end there, and they were able to string a bunch of hits, and we couldn't stop the bleeding there.
1: Yankees scoring six in the sixth inning en route to the win. You heard it here on ESPN Radio. Our crew, Michael Kay, Eduardo Perez, Tim Kirchen, back to the Bronx. Michael.
7: Well, thank you, Jay. So, obviously, the Yankees did what they had to do. They sweep the Red Sox, and it comes down to, and you've mentioned this during the broadcast, Eduardo, the Yankee farm system created a lot of players that had a big say in what happened, and the Yankees won because of pitching and timely hitting.
3: Does it remind you of the 90s a little bit with the farm system?
7: Yeah.
3: I'm telling you, it's really cool to watch, and this is guys that are getting prepared for a moment like this, and they're doing it in the biggest stage here in New York against the Boston Red Sox. The ability to get the big hits, the ability to slow it down, and then they develop pitching as well. Cam Schwitler coming a long way and embracing the moment and knowing that legends are made for October.
4: They outscored the Red Sox 18-2. Their starting pitching, which we knew was the biggest strength of this team, really showed up in Cam Schwitler and then Max Fried. But just as important, these left-handed hitters went 11-for-22 against the left-handers for the Red Sox. And offensively, that was the difference in this series.
7: Next up, the Tampa Bay Rays in the division series. Rays won 7, Yankees won 6 during the regular season. How do you see that matchup, Eduardo?
3: Well, last year it was Vladimir Guerrero Jr. who put on a show here. Will it be the Junior Caminero time to show what he can do to the rest of the nation? That's going to be interesting to see how they deal and how they face Junior Caminero and the rest of the guys there.
4: The Rays are the most fundamentally sound team in the American League. They play the game as correctly as anybody else. They will be a nightmare if they pitch as well as they can.
7: All right, that'll do it from Yankee Stadium. The Yankees sweep the Red Sox. They win game 2 by a score of 9-2. And for Eduardo Perez and Tim Kirchen, I'm Michael Casey. See ya right here on your home for every pitch of the postseason, Major League Baseball on ESPN Radio and the ESPN app. Now, let's go to Jay Reynolds in the studio.
1: All right, Michael, Yankees advancing to the ALDS. They get the Rays. They close out their series at home. Meanwhile, in Houston, the White Sox jumping out in the first.
6: One out, Andrew Benintendi, the batter, left-handed hitting DH. The pitch, and a swing and a soft liner and a shallow right center that falls for a hit. Around third, here comes Teal, racing to third base. Goes Vargas in the throw to the infield, gets away from the Astros infield. Run down by Brown over to the White Sox dugout. Two runs score as Vargas comes around. Benintendi to second, and it's 3-0 White Sox. Benintendi at second, the 1-1 pitch. That ball is hit out toward right center field. That falls for a hit in the alleyway. Cut off by Smith. Around third, here comes Benintendi. An RBI single, Tristan Peters, and a four spot for the White Sox in the first, and still just one out.
1: Four in the first, Houston would pull back to within 4-3, but then in the sixth.
6: Infield up for Houston, 3-1 pitch, swing and a ball in the air, left field and deep, Alvarez back, turns, looks, gone! Chase Mydroth rockets a three-run homer to left center, and the White Sox have taken a 7-3 lead.
1: That would be the final 7-3 as the White Sox sweep. They win a playoff series for the first time since 2005. They'll get the Guardians in the next round. Chase Meidroff, the three-run homer in the sixth inning, spoke after the win with our Bradford Doolittle.
8: Chase, a huge three-run homer to break this game open and set you guys up. Take me through that whole inning from coming up and showing bunt to the double steal to your emotion you showed as you were going around the bases.
9: Yeah, that was good baseball around. You know, getting Acuna to third there was awesome. And, you know, after that, I was looking for something up, and I got it, made a good swing, and you know, I'm happy I could come through for the team.
8: All year long, people have been looking at you guys and saying, hey, they're a great story, but when are they going to hit their ceiling? What does this victory say about what that ceiling actually is?
9: Yeah, there's no limit. There's a lot of belief in this clubhouse and between the players, and we all love each other, but, you know, we like being the underdog.
8: And now you're on to Cleveland, a team you know well. Tell us about that challenge, and when are you going to start getting ready for it?
9: You know, we're excited. We're going to, you know, go celebrate this one, but, you know, we're excited for what's to come.
8: Thanks, Chase.
1: They face Cleveland, as they did 13 times during the season. Over those 13 games, they were separated by one win and one run. SportsCenter all night, ESPN Radio, National League Padres and Cubs in San Diego.
5: There's Carson Kelly now, two down. Swing and a ground ball out to short. Bogaerts up with it. On the first, ball game. And the Padres have knocked off the Cubs, and they're moving on to the division series. They'll take on the Brewers as they sweep the Cubs in a wild card series. And the San Diego Padres looking formidable. 4-1 the final here in game two.
1: They move on for the fourth time in the last seven seasons. The bullpen and throwing 7 2/3 scoreless innings with four hits allowed in the series. You heard the game here on ESPN Radio. John Shambi, Doug Glanville, back to San Diego. Boog?
5: All right, Jay, thanks so much. Padres eliminate the Cubs and sweep this series with a 4-1 win in game two. And, Doug, this was impressive. You knew that Craig Stammen wouldn't be shy about getting to his bullpen. Nick Pivetta was okay, but he was very aggressive once his team got the lead, and he made sure that his ace relievers came in and closed the door.
10: Yeah, I mean, well, in terms of managerial, well done. Craig Stammen knew that you have one of the best bullpens in baseball, and they were absolutely on point. And he didn't waste any time, and why would you? You got all these high leverage guys you didn't have to use yesterday because they beat the Cubs handily. So they had a full tank to go in, and they could be aggressive early and get Pivetta out of there once he started struggling with command. And that's what the difference in what the Padres bring, because they have enough offense to get the big hits, the big pinch home run by Gavin Sheets, and the star power where guys middle of the order put some points on the board, so to speak. So this is the Padres at their best, and we've seen two games of beating a very good Cubs team that gets on base, and the Cubs could not figure out how to do that, and that's a credit to their pitching on the Padres side.
5: It's a Milwaukee team that does a really good job getting on base. They walk just like the Cubs do. Certainly less reliant on the home run ball. Hit the ball the opposite way a lot. It'll be curious to see how that approach is handled by this group of Padre pitchers.
10: Yeah, well, you look at what the Brewers do, for example. That's where they're going, and the Brewers like to hit behind runners and spray the ball around. It spreads your defense out, so I'm wondering how their defense will fare when you have to cover a little bit more ground. But at the same time, like, they also have the ability to hit the ball out of the ballpark, and Machado's shown that. A lot of these guys really put the power game on. Tatis Jr. to lead it off yesterday. So this team has what it takes. They absolutely do. But they got to keep that run going, because now it's all about, like, every single pitch counts.
5: Yeah, there's no question about it. Dougie, this has been an absolute blast. Look forward to working with you in Milwaukee.
10: Absolutely. I'll see you there, man.
5: All right. For Doug Glanville, I'm John Shambi right here in your home for every pitch of the postseason, Major League Baseball on ESPN Radio and the ESPN app. Now we send it back to Jay Reynolds in the studio.
1: All right, Boog, three teams advancing with wins on Wednesday. We will have one game on Thursday. That's because the Phillies, after dropping the opener of their matchup in Atlanta, were able to pull out a win over the Braves. Schwarber, Harper, back-to-back homers in the eighth inning and then in the tenth.
5: A lot of punch. Here's the 1-1. Swing and a high fly ball right field. That's hit well. Backing up Acuna, turning around, and that ball is gone! Home run! Alec Boehm to the opposite field. And here in the tenth inning, he's got the Phillies in front. Acuna started to sail back
11: to the warning track, and then it had a second life, and out it went. And the Phillies, on the strength of yet another late home run, have taken the lead 4-3.
1: 4-3, the final, as the Phillies tie up the series, a game apiece. Game 3 coming up on Thursday. Our coverage, 7:30 Eastern here on ESPN Radio. SportsCenter all night. Atlanta Braves will see a decisive Game 3 in their series. WNBA, the Atlanta Dream, will not.
12: Shot clock turned off. And for the first time since 2018, the Atlanta Dream are headed to the semifinals. They have a date with the New York Liberty beginning Sunday in Atlanta.
1: Dream with a 93-75 win over the Mystics to take that series in two. Meanwhile, Arike Ogunbowale hitting a three to send Dallas's game with the Valkyries to overtime. And then
13: Ogunbowale gets it. Working on the digger. He escapes. An all-time clutch playoff performance from Ogunbowale. Her 42 points tying a WNBA playoff record.
1: She would finish with 45. That's a WNBA single-game playoff record. Wings a 108-100 overtime win over the Valkyries. That series is tied at one. 108 points tied for the most in a playoff game in Dallas team history. Straight ahead, they admitted they were at fault. SportsCenter All Night continues. It's ESPN Radio.
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1: 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We're heading into NFL Action Week 4 getting underway this week, and your fantasy team may be getting a boost. ESPN insider Adam Schefter.
2: Rams head coach Sean McVay said he expects that Puka Nacua will, in fact, play on Sunday versus the Eagles. He's coming off that groin injury, but McVay does expect him back, and that was not the only news that McVay shared with reporters. He also said that the NFL has informed him that Josh Wallace

0: news that McVay shared with reporters. He also said that the NFL has informed him that Josh Wallace should not have been called for the defensive pass interference that helped decide Sunday night's game in Denver. I'm sure that made Sean McVay feel much better to hear that from the NFL today. And the NFL told McVay, in his words, that it should not have been called DPI.
1: That play came on 3rd and 6. Denver wound up with 1st and goal at the 7. Broncos scored on the drive, took the lead, and we know how that wound up. ESPN analyst Adam Thielen, Andrew Hawkins, Dan Orlovsky.
2: So the Rams have 2 losses. One of them is in Australia, which could come back to bite them. Week 18 could be on the line, division plays that on. Now they have a loss when the NFL says, hey, that one's on us. Not great.
3: I've had that happen a couple of times in my career where the next day they come back like, well, we should have called that a flag. I'm like, don't even tell me that.
2: Yes.
3: Because I don't want to know that, because that would have changed the game. Just like that play, right? Yeah. That changes the game. It's like you can't say that the next day and expect us to be like, oh, awesome, now we know.
4: Hawk, should we go back to like the whole video replay and look at these plays? Because we've had a few that have been game deciders. I'm curious what you think about that.
5: It's tough because you could do it for every single play.
4: True.
5: Every play you can review, you will find a penalty. Yeah. You will find a foul that changes the fabric of the game. So you have to rely on the referees and the people that are in place for it. It just sucks, to Adam's point, when those kind of things happen and they determine a game and ultimately could determine a season.
2: Yeah. In that moment, you know, there's 6 clips in that game where you could have called the same pass interference that they don't.
4: Yeah.
2: We see the one that they do, and it's obviously tremendous impact on the game.
1: Rams hearing from the league doesn't do them any good in hindsight. SportsCenter All Night, ESPN Radio.
6: It didn't get done. It didn't happen. That's really just old news for me now. Just mainly just focus on what I got ahead of me and just really just getting back to 100%.
7: It seemed like you were non-committal when we talked last time about if you would play without a contract. Now that one has not gotten done, are you planning to play when you're healthy?
6: Yeah, definitely.
1: Took a lot of time. It was contentious. It was a standoff in Pittsburgh. Steelers and Joey Porter are now parting ways. Porter is en route to the Dallas Cowboys. Pittsburgh on Wednesday agreeing to trade Porter to the Cowboys for a 2027 sixth rounder and a second rounder in 2028. Marks the end of a saga that stretched through the Steelers' offseason as he was sidelined awaiting the extension. But he's also sidelined by a back injury. Steelers in the spotlight on Thursday.
8: SportsCenter All Night. Thursday night preview. Steelers at Browns.
9: The Steelers had an impressive win over the Bengals on Sunday. It's a short week for Pittsburgh. They faced the Browns on Thursday night. And the Steelers offense showed explosiveness on Sunday, which they had lacked in their first 2 games of this season.
5: Aaron Rodgers didn't have to bear the entire responsibility for production in this game. And even the receivers, now you're calling plays to help your quarterback, who had some dimes out there. Yeah. And the receivers, who again have another step to take, were much better than they were in the first 2 weeks.
10: Empty set for Rodgers. Gets the snap. Back to pass. Looking, floating left and deep. Has a man down there. It's Roman Wilson. And he's in for a Pittsburgh Steelers touchdown.
11: We have not had the best performance on Thursday nights. I think we're trying to turn a new leaf and get this W on a Thursday and enjoy that long weekend. But we got to be on our P's and Q's this week.
12: He said, the crowd don't like me. And I went, he can't name him the starter. He's mentally out of it. He ain't ready to play. Excuse me. I'm sorry. He was ready to play. Coach knows. He knows his team better than me. He made Deshaun Watson the quarterback. Deshaun Watson's playing well.
13: Watson looks left. Deshaun up in the pocket. Deshaun throws. End zone touchdown!
14: I'm not saying that the Browns are definitely a playoff team, right? But what Todd Monken has at least been able to do is give us flashes of Deshaun of old. And I think that's been encouraging.
15: We're super excited. You know, ultimately, you know, as a locker room, we just stay locked in, make sure we got our craft and everything that, you know, our game plan is, so we can go out there and execute at a high level. We're playing a very tough opponent, an experienced opponent. We got to make sure that we have all our things locked in going into that game.
1: 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Steelers and Browns for Thursday night. Speaking of Pittsburgh, Penguins were in action on Wednesday. Pennsylvania matchup against the Flyers.
16: They're back in the Flyers zone. Novak far circle to LaPierre near circle. A give and go from Malkin. Back to LaPierre at the hash marks. Up to Malkin near point. LaPierre inside the near circle. Malkin one-timer. He scores! Evgeny Malkin joins in on the fun with a power play goal. And it's 3-0 Penguins here in the second period.
1: Penguins radio network, it will be a 7-0 shutout of the Flyers. Penguins 7-goal margin of victory, their largest in a season opener all time. 7-0 shutout.

0: win tie for the second largest in a season opener in the NHL all time. Maple Leafs get past the Islanders. It's a 2-1 win for Toronto. First professional meeting between Matthew Schaefer and Gavin McKenna, number one overall picks in 2025 and 2026, previously represented Canada as teammates in junior level competition. Toronto gets the 2-1 win over the Islanders in their opening night. Three teams moving on. That's next. SportsCenter All Night continues. It's ESPN Radio.
1: 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It's an SEC showdown in Knoxville. Tennessee came up short against top-ranked Texas in its conference opener. Now, the Vols look to bounce back as the 3-1 Auburn Tigers come to town. 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
1: Arike Ogunbowale with a record 45-point night as the Dallas Wings force Game 3 with the Valkyries. Penguins score 7. They shut out the Flyers. Avs score 8 and double up the Kings 8-4. Yankees move on, scoring 9.
2: A 1-0. High fly ball, right field and deep. Abreu back. He's on the track. He's at the wall. He leaps. See ya! A 3-run home run from Bellinger. And the Yankees have broken it open. Bednar sets up around his stomach. The pitch. Swung on and missed. And that'll do it. The Yankees win 9-2. They sweep the arch-rival Red Sox out of the playoffs, and the Yankees advance to the American League Division Series against the Tampa Bay Rays.
1: Yankees closing it out, pulling away, and winning it going away. 9-2, Michael Kay calling it here on ESPN Radio. Yankees outscoring Boston 18-2 in the series' best run differential all time by any team through two games of a postseason series. Yankees scoring 6 in the sixth to put it away. Red Sox scoring 2 runs on 7 hits in the series. Cody Bellinger had 2 hits himself for the Yankees in Game 2. 2 hits, including a home run, drove in 4. He spoke with our Jeff Passan.
3: Cody, your night starts off with your father throwing you the first pitch of the game. The Red Sox season essentially ends when you hit that 3-run home run. Ben Rice gets walked before you. How are you feeling going into that at-bat when that happens?
4: Honestly, with the way he's been swinging it, it was kind of in the back of my mind. I didn't know if they were going to do it. And then once I saw him put the 4 fingers up, you know, stay simple. Stay within my plan. Got a good pitch to hit there, and I should try to put a good swing on it.
3: The simple approach worked for you guys during this series. Boston's got a lot of left-handers, and Yankees left-handed hitters hit almost 500 off of them all series. How were you approaching their lefties?
4: You know, we have pretty good dialogue, pretty good plan. Really good team over there. Our pitching did a great job of keeping the games close, allowing us to break it open there later in the game. So, you know, we just continue to play our game, and that was fun.
3: Division Series is next. You are very familiar with Tampa Bay, the top seed. What's it going to take to beat them?
4: It's going to be tough. We're going to have to continue to pitch. They got a lot of good arms over there, good lineup. They're a good team. And I think it's going to be a fun series.
1: Yankees advancing to the next series to face the Rays. New York went 6-7 against Tampa Bay this season. Where might Tampa Bay be vulnerable? Mark Toppin from the Tampa Bay Times.
5: In my mind, where I think the Rays are vulnerable is, you know, when they're going to face that high-end starting pitching constantly. Obviously, that's part of the playoffs. You're not facing a lot of number 4 and number 5 starters. You're not facing that 11th or 12th guy or 13th guy in the bullpen very often. It's, like I said, a contact-oriented offense. They don't strike out a lot, but they're playing the Yankees, and they just went through that gauntlet of those 4 guys in that 4-game series where they clinched in the second game of that doubleheader. But Schlittler, Fried, Cole, whatever order, that's pretty high end. Otherwise, the athleticism is going to still play. You know, you can still get bunts down, but it's just going to be that high end pitching, the 3 Neanderthal aircraft carrier type hitters at the top of the order in Diaz, Aranda, and Caminero. They've settled on that batting order. Hicks has been a really good bridge, but you know, how does that fare against the really high end starting pitching?
1: Mark Toppin. Earlier on, sources tell Jeff Passan, the podcast, Yankees closing out their series in 2 on Wednesday. So do the White Sox. As they get the victory over the Astros, they close it out 7-3 to take the first 2 on the road. White Sox winning a playoff series for the first time since the 2005 World Series. White Sox sweeping the wild card round on the heels of receiving that blessing from Pope Leo. The venerable leader of the Catholic Church, the leader of the White Sox, Will Venable.
6: I'm proud of the guys and certainly happy for them as they're, you know, probably the only ones in this country that believe that they could be in this spot, and they maintain that belief in the beginning of the season and went throughout the season, you know, maintaining that, and you know, they made it happen. You know, so it's awesome to get to this point. I can tell you right now that the group isn't satisfied with this. We know how tough an opponent Cleveland is, but. You know, we'll celebrate this one tonight and get ready to go for the next one.
1: Celebrating the win over the Astros, Houston's lost six straight playoff games dating to the ALCS in 2023. White Sox winning at 7-3. You heard it here on ESPN Radio. Roxy Bernstein, Greg Olson had the call for us. Back to Houston. Roxy?
7: Jay, the Chicago White Sox are moving on. They stunned the baseball world by getting to the postseason. Now they've swept the Houston Astros in this wild card series as they take game two by a final of 7-3. As the White Sox, using a four-run first inning, setting the tone, chasing Hunter Brown, sending 10 to the plate in the first, and then Chase Mydroth, the big blow, a three-run shot in the sixth to put it away. 7-3, they win it. And after three consecutive 100 loss seasons, Greg, the Chicago White Sox are moving into a division series where they'll play Cleveland.
8: And I mean, it's just a completely different atmosphere than those 3 years. A bunch of young kids, rookies, that don't know any better, and they are out there not intimidated at the moment. The postseason is not too big. We saw that from Antonacci. We saw that from Mydroth. We saw that from the Montgomerys. They all stepped up in big spots, and they just played like they were playing baseball their whole lives.
7: What have you learned about the White Sox as you've seen this run toward the end of the year?
8: I'm thoroughly impressed with Will Venable, to be honest with you. He managed a bullpen game, which is very untraditional. Game one, come back today, manage the bullpen perfectly without his ace closer, and his just find a way of piecing things together, you know, putting together a good lineup, moving things around just a little bit, not very much, but I think it's more about the messaging that he gave these guys. Hey, you guys belong. You guys have been on this stage. This is nothing different.
7: They led in every inning of this wild card series. They scored in the first inning in each of the two games. And when Houston made a push, they hit three solo homers here in game two. The White Sox had an answer, and the homer by Mydroth sealed the deal in a 7-3 win. They sweep this wild card series from the Houston Astros. For Greg Olson, I'm Roxy Bernstein right here in your home for every pitch of the postseason Major League Baseball on ESPN Radio and the ESPN app as we go back to Jay Reynolds in the studio.
1: All right, Roxy, White Sox faced the Guardians. They faced each other 13 times this season. We're separated by one win and one run. SportsCenter all night. ESPN Radio, National League, Padres joining the parade into the next round. They jumped out early en route to closing out the Cubs.
9: Bogaerts back in. Second and third, nobody out. The pitch. Swing and a ground ball, base hit right field. France is in. Merrill will stop at third. Bogaerts an RBI single, and it is 1-0 Padres.
1: Boog Sciambi calling it right here on ESPN Radio. Padres go on to a 4-1 win over the Cubs to close out the series in two. Padres reaching the division round series for the fourth time in the last seven seasons. They outscore the Cubs 12-1 in this series. Xander Bogaerts after the win with our Aldin Gonzalez.
10: Xander, no team had a better record than you guys in August and September. You beat the Cubs pretty handily in this series. How would you describe the kind of confidence this team is playing with right now, the role that you guys are on right now?
11: I mean, the last year was left a sour taste in our mouth, you know, with that tough series we battled head to head last year. We lost, but this one it came home, San Diego, so felt like we had an advantage, and we definitely played like that.
10: This Cubs team scored more runs than anybody in baseball this season. Your pitchers held them to one run in 18 innings. What was it like watching them go to work against them?
11: I felt like they got ahead a lot. They threw a lot of strikes, especially King yesterday. Nick had good pitches going today. He fighting a little bit with his command, but we got to understand he just came back from injury also, so he probably not as sharp as the way he wants to. But when he needed some big pitches, he definitely executed, and obviously we know about the bullpen, man. Our bullpen is pretty special.
10: And Xander, for you personally, you really got going in the month of September. That has carried over into the first two games of this series. What got you going?
11: You know, just continue to work, try to string good pitches, and try to help the team out in any way. I mean, it's a good feeling when you're able to contribute, for sure.
10: Brewers are up next in the NLDS. Best record in baseball this year. How do you feel like you match up? How do you like your chances?
11: I mean, you obviously definitely like your chances, you know, but I think we're going to enjoy this one tonight, and then we'll focus on that once we get to Milwaukee.
1: Padres allowed one run in the series, tying their fewest in a two-game span in the postseason. Padres advance. They get the Brewers, the team with the best record this season. What makes them different this season as opposed to a year ago? Adam McAlvey from MLB.com.
12: They are better than that team because last year they did not have Jacob Mizorowski at peak powers. He, remember, lost his rotation spot last September and was pitching out of the bullpen in the postseason. That's what propelled him into this season. It all started last year in the bullpen in October. So he is at the height of his powers. They also have a sneaky good offense, second in baseball in runs scored, despite hitting the second fewest home runs. So they're going to test the theory of whether you need to hit home runs to win October baseball games. Pat Murphy thinks they can do it, and they won that way all year long.
13: How much better equipped are they to handle the Dodgers beyond Jacob Mizorowski this year?
12: Pat Murphy has mentioned a couple of times the toll that the National League Division Series against the Cubs last year took on the Brewers. That was emotional for so many reasons. It's a club you played a ton, obviously, during the regular season. It's the Craig Counsell storyline when he comes back to Milwaukee. They welcome him every time very heartily and not in a very Midwestern nice kind of way. And, you know, then the way that series went, the Brewers win the first two games at home, lose the second two at Wrigley, and then have to win a game five, kind of all hands on deck. It was in every possible way super emotional, plus years and years of first-round postseason exits that the guys who had been there for a while, like Christian Yelich, certainly had heard about over and over. So by the time they got to the Dodgers, who, by the way, had their starting pitching all rested and ready to go just for this moment, a bunch of superstars all in order, the Brewers were sort of spent. Now, can that experience last year translate to better success this year? That's the hope, because they have a very young pitching staff that didn't all experience that last year. But you think of the hitters in this Brewers lineup, it is a lot of players who went through that last year. So how will experience translate to better results in those moments is going to be the big question for the Brewers, and if they do draw the Dodgers again in the NLCS.
1: Adam McAlvey earlier on the Sources Tell Jeff Passan podcast. Padres went 4-2 against Milwaukee this season, tied for the best record by any team against the Brewers. There will be one game in the wild card round on Thursday. It's a decisive game three coming in Atlanta.
7: At the big board in center, and that is a strike. And that is the ball game. They win it on an ABS overturn for strike three, and the Phillies eke out the victory. And what a victory for Philadelphia. 4-3 to tie this series. The Phillies pull it out, and there will be a game three in Atlanta tomorrow.
1: Kyle Schwarber and Bryce Harper go back-to-back in the eighth. Alex Bohm, a go-ahead solo shot in the tenth, and the Phillies pull out the 10-inning win. Phillies sixth team in baseball history to hit three or more home runs in the eighth inning or later of a playoff game. Phillies forcing game three. Dave O'Brien, Jessica Mendoza have the call for us. Back to Atlanta. Dave?
7: Jay, thank you very much. Terrific baseball game today. We've had back-to-back great games here in Atlanta. One for each side. The Phillies coming from behind. It looked like they were just about ready to cash in their chips, but that doesn't happen with the fight in Phil. Schwarber and Harper's huge home runs. Alec Bohm with the game winner.
14: You know, Phillies, it just feels like throughout the regular season, if you watch this team closely, that's when they played their best baseball, is when their backs were against the wall. So not only backs against the wall, going down 0-1, having to win this game to continue their season, but also in the game. I mean, you saw the Braves take the lead, kind of felt like that was the game. They were just going to be down. I think most teams would have been, but not this team, and not that their stars stepped up in the most.
7: You really feel that when you walk into their clubhouse, that confidence. Just talking with Kyle Schwarber earlier today, they've been in this spot before, elimination spots, that's part of it. But they also know how good they are and how they've won games so many times, particularly Schwarber and Harper with big home runs. You don't get any sense that they were questioning themselves at all today, even though they were down coming in one game tonight.
14: Especially you saw some big strikeouts. I mean, they swung and missed pretty big in some of their at-bats. But you're right. Kyle Schwarber understands it takes one swing. Now his 24th postseason home run the most by any left-handed hitter in the history of the game. Yep. It just tells you the kind of player that he is. He set that tone. We give Bryce Harper credit for responding, but to me, it was Kyle Schwarber coming up and setting that tone for Harper to back him up.
15: It can take one swing today. Three did the job for the Phillies as they rally to force a game three. It's the Braves and the Phillies here on ESPN Radio. Tomorrow, we can catch every pitch of the postseason Major League Baseball on ESPN Radio and the ESPN app. Right now, let's send it back to Jay Reynolds in the studio.
1: All right, Dave. So, yes, we have one game coming up on Thursday as the baseball season does continue. Primetime game Thursday. Our coverage 7:30 Eastern here on ESPN Radio, presented by Gusto. We got ice. That's next. 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
2: 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Pushes it off the near side boards. Makar. 3-on-2 into the King Zone. Makar the circle. Makar towards the net. Makar missed. Landeskog wide open. He scores! Oh, Captain! My Captain! Makar creates. Landeskog finishes. The touchdown is good. So is the extra point. 7-3. Avalanche.
1: Avs blow out the LA Kings 8-4, six different goal scorers, most in a season opener in franchise history. And when you get one of those lopsided games.
2: Word around the league is McKinnon, is he going to go? He tosses the glove. McKinnon's going to go and Frank Clark. Let's see what's coming here at the dog. The dog throws a right. Right by McKinnon. Right by McKinnon. Another right by McKinnon. Right by McKinnon. Another right by McKinnon. Oh, he's down. Go. McKinnon is done with the funny business from Brent Clark. Mess with the Bulls, son. You're going to get the horns.
3: Are you kidding me? I mean, McKinnon's been as feisty as I've seen him. And he just gave it to Clark and then he threw the glove off, mocked him into a fight, and absolutely cleaned his clock.
2: McKinnon absolutely wiped the floor with Brent Clark. Did not expect that.
1: Altitude Sports Radio. Avalanche have defeated the Kings in the season opener in three of the last four seasons. Won all three meetings by at least three goals apiece. McKinnon winning that one. Holy cow. And speaking of that.
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5: Are you ready to take?
0: Number five.
1: Well, here we are heading into October. And you know how to make a Charlie Brown ghost costume? A pair of scissors and some bed linen. But the crowd in San Diego knew that. Boog Sciambi on the call.
6: The 0-1. Back in the air, right field. That one back on its way. And out of here. As they chant, holy sheets. Gavin Sheets off the bench. He'll touch them all. As he turns it around from Palencia, the Padres have a 4-1 lead.
0: Number four.
1: Record-setting night in the WNBA, and we saw it on ESPN. Dallas forcing a decisive Game 3 and getting a record 45 points from Arike Ogunbowale.
7: On the inbound, they get it in the hands of their playmaker. Their leading scorer, Paige Beckers. Ogunbowale, who's been excellent.
0: Number three.
1: We heard the Wings going to overtime to force a game three in their series. Phillies go to 10 innings and force a game three with the Braves.
6: On a punch. Here's the 1-1. Swing and a high fly ball right field. That's hit well. Backing up Acuna, turning around. And that ball is gone. Home run. Alec Boehm to the opposite field. And here in the 10th inning, he's got the Phillies in front. Acuna started to sail back to the warning track. And then it had a second life. And out it went. And the Phillies, on the strength of yet another late home run, have taken the lead 4-3.
0: Number two.
1: White Sox closing out the Astros in two, pulling away in the fifth inning.
6: Infield up for Houston. 3-1 pitch. Swing and a ball in the air. Left field and deep. Alvarez back. Turns. Looks. Gone! Chase Mydrops rockets a three-run homer to left center. And the White Sox have taken a 7-3 lead.
0: Number one.
1: In the Bronx. Yankees never trailed. They put the Red Sox away with a sixth spot in the sixth.
8: A 1-0. High fly ball, right field and deep. Abreu back. He's on the track. He's at the wall. He leaps. See ya! A three-run home run for Bellinger. And the Yankees have broken it open. Bellinger taking his time as he touches second base. He is soaking in the cheers of the crowd. He's not even at third yet. And he finally touches the bag, headed for home. And that one might have put the Red Sox to sleep. A big home run by Cody Bellinger.
1: Red Sox see their season come to an end with a 9-2 loss to the Yankees. Boston manager Chad Tracy.
9: I thought they swung the bats great. You know, I think coming in with some lefties and things that we had, you know, I thought, I just thought they swung the bats extremely, extremely well. So, you know, both nights it kind of started to accumulate late in the game, but they swung the bats great. I mean, right now it's regardless of all the special things that happened in the summer, and there was quite a few, the goal is to win the World Series, you know, and that was, that ended for us tonight. So it's frustrating, and I don't, you know, there's a lot of things you can say, but in the moment right now, I think the guys only care that we lost, you know, and it's going to take some time to get over that.
1: Season's over for the Red Sox. Three of the four wild card series coming to an end on Wednesday. There is one series that will see a decisive game three, Phillies and Braves in Atlanta. Atlanta first baseman Matt Olson.
10: We've won games after losses all throughout the season. So obviously playoffs and you know, this is a win or go home scenario, but, you know, we got to flush it. You know, they did the same thing last night. They lost and came back and won today. So it can happen. You know, hopefully we got a good crowd tomorrow and some good energy and play a good game.
1: 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Up next, the pitcher who wanted to stay in. 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
4: Coming up on SportsCenter All Night. The Red Sox turned to Sonny Gray with their season on the line in Game 2 against the Yankees.
5: 1-2. Driven deep to right field. Abreu back on the track at the wall. See ya! A home run for Garcia. And the Yankees take a 1-0 lead.
4: The baseball gods giveth, and the baseball gods taketh away.
6: Swing and a fly ball into right field. That hangs up for Harper. He's backing up. Backing up. He misplayed it. It's over his head. It goes all the way to the wall.
4: Hardy like it's 2005.
6: The pitch and a swing and a soft liner to shallow right center that falls for a hit. Racing to third base. Goes Vargas in a throw to the infield. Gets away from the Astros infield. Two runs score as Vargas comes around.
4: The Dream trying to close out the Mystics in D.C.
7: Opportunity for Washington to create a little momentum. Citron with two. Citron!
4: Plus, number one pick, beat number one pick.
8: Past two first overall draft picks tape their sticks and lace their skates. Hamilton, Ontario's Matthew Schaefer for the Islanders. Maple Leafs' Gavin McKenna. Fresh faces in a fresh season.
19: Brooke and Chase are talking right now. Yeah. What do you think the conversation's like?
28: Chase is probably talking about how good he is, and that's okay. He's my roommate. He's a big homer. But at the end of the day, remember, stay humble, kid. Life comes at you quick.
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1: No championships yet, but still champagne in three clubhouses. 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Three of the four home teams winning their wild card openers on Tuesday, meaning on Wednesday, the visitors would have their backs to the wall facing must-win situations on the road. In the Bronx, for example, Yankees dominating the Red Sox in their opener on Tuesday. Game two Wednesday, New York jumping in front in the fourth with a Luis Garcia solo home run off Sonny Gray. Then the key moment came an inning later in the bottom of the fifth.
18: Kind of a nervous silence here at the stadium. Could hear a little bit of a buzz. Runner goes. 3-2 is grounded through the right side for a base hit. It's a single for Rice. The throw comes into Story, and the Yankees have runners on the corners with two outs in the bottom of the fifth. That base hit knocks Sonny Gray out of the game. That's the urgency of this game. He can't afford to have Gray pitch out of it, which he would allow him to do in a regular season game. Is up for second guessing if it doesn't work out. Eric Miller comes on to face Cody Bellinger.
29: I really don't understand this move.
18: 1-1. Line drive, it's a base hit to right field in front of Abreu. Scoring easily as well. Going to second is Rice. Bellinger gets a big hit in RBI single, and the Yankees lead 2-0.
29: It makes zero sense. They played right into the hand of Aaron Boone and how good Cody Bellinger has been against left-handers. Just because you have seven left-handers in the bullpen doesn't mean you have to use them right away.
1: Our Eduardo Perez second-guessing preemptively the move by Boston manager Chad Tracy to go to the bullpen. Sonny Gray, also not a fan of being taken out.
30: I think I'm the best pitcher in the American League going through the order the third time. I think that's a fact. Yeah, I mean, I would have liked to live or die with me in that moment, but that's the competitor I am. And, yeah, I think you can probably ask the guys, and they felt the same way. So I felt strong. I felt confident. I felt convicted. You know, I'm just going to, but what can you do, you know?
31: You mentioned being frustrated. Is that your biggest frustration?
30: I mean, losing, you know, the season ending. Yeah, I would have liked to have been trusted in that moment.
1: Sonny Gray leaves the game. Red Sox give up one in that inning. They were in a 2-0 hole after five. They get one back out of Wilson Contreras' home run in the top of the sixth. 2-1 game there, but then came the bottom of the sixth.
18: The 2-2. Lined into right center field. It's going to find Glass, a base hit. Cutting over is Rafaela. He'll fire the ball in. Scoring easily is Jones. It's an RBI single for Lombard. And the Yankees lead 3-1. The 1-0. High fly ball, right field and deep. Abreu back. He's on the track. He's at the wall. He leaps. See ya! A three-run home run for Bellinger.
2: Bellinger.
5: And the Yankees have broken it open. Bellinger taking his time as he touches second base. He is soaking in the cheers of the crowd. He's not even at third yet. And he finally touches the bag, headed for home. And that one might have put the Red Sox to sleep. A big home run by Cody Bellinger.
1: It would be a six-run, sixth inning for the Yankees. They coast from there, winning 9-2, taking the series in two. Yankees outscoring the Red Sox 18-2 in the series. Surprising to be so one-sided. Yankees manager Aaron Boone?
9: Yes. You know, as I said, kind of all year, but even going into this series, you know, that was a scary team to us, especially as well as they pitch. So for us to have the offensive outbreaks that we had here these last two nights and late, you know, credit to those guys. You know, that was, you know, very satisfying to play that well in these two games, and that's what it was. They played great.
1: Yankees close it out with a 9-2 win. Boston's fifth straight season without a playoff series win. Their longest drought in the wild card era. Manager Chad Tracy pulling his starter early for a second straight game.
10: Same thing. We're trailing. We're struggling to score runs. And you have to, when you get in spots where you're struggling to score runs and you're already trailing, you feel like you got to be aggressive and go. So they're getting back to that top part of the lineup. They get a couple hits against them. See if you can put it out. And if you can put it out, you're, you know, kind of lined up to where we wanted to go. And that just didn't work. You know, with Crochet, Witt, and Chap towards the back end there, and they were able to string a bunch of hits, and we couldn't stop the bleeding there.
1: Yankees scoring six in the sixth inning en route to the win. You heard it here on ESPN Radio. Our crew, Michael Kay, Eduardo Perez, Tim Kirchen, back to the Bronx. Michael.
5: Well, thank you, Jay. So, obviously, the Yankees did what they had to do. They sweep the Red Sox, and it comes down to, and you've mentioned this during the broadcast, Eduardo, the Yankee farm system created a lot of players that had a big say in what happened, and the Yankees won because of pitching and timely hitting.
11: Does it remind you of the 90s a little bit with the farm system?
5: Yeah.
11: I'm telling you, it's really cool to watch, and this is guys that are getting prepared for a moment like this, and they're doing it in the biggest stage here in New York against the Boston Red Sox. The ability to get the big hits, the ability to slow it down, and then they develop pitching as well. Cam Schwitler coming a long way and embracing the moment and knowing that legends are made for October.
12: They outscored the Red Sox 18-2. Their starting pitching, which we knew was the biggest strength of this team, really showed up in Cam Schwitler and then Max Fried. But just as important, these left-handed hitters went 11-for-22 against the left-handers for the Red Sox. And offensively, that was the difference in this series.
5: Next up, the Tampa Bay Rays in the division series. Rays won 7, Yankees won 6 during the regular season. How do you see that matchup, Eduardo?
11: Well, last year it was Vladimir Guerrero Jr. who put on a show here. Will it be the Junior Caminero time to show what he can do to the rest of the nation? That's going to be interesting to see how they deal and how they face Junior Caminero and the rest of the guys there.
12: The Rays are the most fundamentally sound team in the American League. They play the game as correctly as anybody else. They will be a nightmare if they pitch as well as they can.
5: All right, that'll do it from Yankee Stadium. The Yankees sweep the Red Sox. They win game 2 by a score of 9-2. And for Eduardo Perez and Tim Kirchen, I'm Michael Casey. See ya right here on your home for every pitch of the postseason, Major League Baseball on ESPN Radio and the ESPN app. Now, let's go to Jay Reynolds in the studio.
1: All right, Michael, Yankees advancing to the ALDS. They get the Rays. They close out their series at home. Meanwhile, in Houston, the White Sox jumping out in the first.
13: One out, Andrew Benintendi the batter, left-handed hitting DH. The pitch, and a swing and a soft liner and a shallow right center that falls for a hit. Around third, here comes Teal, racing to third base. Goes Vargas in the throw to the infield, gets away from the Astros infield. Run down by Brown over to the White Sox dugout. Two-run score as Vargas comes around. Benintendi to second, and it's 3-0 White Sox. Benintendi at second, the 1-1 pitch. That ball is hit out toward right center field. That falls for a hit in the alleyway. Cut off by Smith. Around third, here comes Benintendi. An RBI single, Tristan Peters, and a four spot for the White Sox in the first, and still just one out.
1: Four in the first, Houston would pull back to within 4-3, but then in the sixth.
13: Infield up for Houston, 3-1 pitch, swing and a ball in the air, left field and deep, Alvarez back, turns, looks, gone! Chase Mydroth rockets a three-run homer to left center, and the White Sox have taken a 7-3 lead.
1: That would be the final 7-3 as the White Sox sweep. They win a playoff series for the first time since 2005. They'll get the Guardians in the next round. Chase Meidroff, the three-run homer in the sixth inning, spoke after the win with our Bradford Doolittle.
2: Chase, a huge three-run homer to break this game open and set you guys up. Take me through that whole inning from coming up and showing bunt to the double steal to your emotion you showed as you were going around the bases.
14: Yeah, that was good baseball around. You know, getting Acuna to third there was awesome. And, you know, after that, I was looking for something up, and I got it, made a good swing, and you know, I'm happy I could come through for the team.
2: All year long, people have been looking at you guys and saying, hey, they're a great story, but when are they going to hit their ceiling? What does this victory say about what that ceiling actually is?
14: Yeah, there's no limit. There's a lot of belief in this clubhouse and between the players, and we all love each other, but, you know, we like being the underdog.
2: And now you're on to Cleveland, a team you know well. Tell us about that challenge, and when are you going to start getting ready for it?
14: You know, we're excited. We're going to, you know, go celebrate this one, but, you know, we're excited for what's to come.
2: Thanks, Chase.
1: They face Cleveland, as they did 13 times during the season. Over those 13 games, they were separated by one win and one run. SportsCenter All Night, ESPN Radio, National League Padres and Cubs in San Diego.
15: Here's Carson Kelly now, two down. Swing and a ground ball out to short. Bogaerts up with it. On to first. Ball game. And the Padres have knocked off the Cubs, and they're moving on to the division series. They'll take on the Brewers as they sweep the Cubs in a wild card series. And the San Diego Padres looking formidable. 4-1 the final here in game two.
1: They move on for the fourth time in the last seven seasons. The bullpen and throwing 7 2/3 scoreless innings with four hits allowed in the series. You heard the game here on ESPN Radio. John Shamby, Doug Glanville, back to San Diego. Boog?
15: All right, Jay, thanks so much. Padres eliminate the Cubs and sweep this series with a 4-1 win in game two. And, Doug, this was impressive. You knew that Craig Stammen wouldn't be shy about getting to his bullpen. Nick Pivetta was okay, but he was very aggressive once his team got the lead, and he made sure that his ace relievers came in and closed the door.
16: Yeah, I mean, well, in terms of managerial, well done. Craig Stammen knew that you have one of the best bullpens in baseball, and they were absolutely on point. And he didn't waste any time, and why would you? You got all these high leverage guys you didn't have to use yesterday because they beat the Cubs handily. So they had a full tank to go in, and they could be aggressive early and get Pivetta out of there once he started struggling with command. And that's what the difference of what the Padres bring, because they have enough offense to get the big hits, the big pinch home run by Gavin Sheets, and the star power where guys middle of the order put some points on the board, so to speak. So this is the Padres at their best, and we've seen two games of beating a very good Cubs team that gets on base, and the Cubs could not figure out how to do that, and that's a credit to their pitching on the Padres side.
15: It's a Milwaukee team that does a really good job getting on base. They walk just like the Cubs do. Certainly less reliant on the home run ball. Hit the ball the opposite way a lot. It'll be curious to see how that approach is handled by this group of Padre pitchers.
16: Yeah, well, you look at what the Brewers do, for example. That's where they're going, and the Brewers like to hit behind runners and spray the ball around. It spreads your defense out, so I'm wondering how their defense will fare when you have to cover a little bit more ground. But at the same time, like, they also have the ability to hit the ball out of the ballpark, and Machado's shown that. A lot of these guys really put the power game on. Tatis Jr. to lead it off yesterday. So this team has what it takes. They absolutely do. But they got to keep that run going, because now it's all about, like, every single pitch counts.
15: Yeah, there's no question about it. Dougie, this has been an absolute blast. Look forward to working with you in Milwaukee.
16: Absolutely. I'll see you there, man.
15: All right. For Doug Glanville, I'm John Shamby, right here in your home for every pitch of the postseason, Major League Baseball on ESPN Radio and the ESPN app. Now we send it back to Jay Reynolds in the studio.
1: All right, Boog, three teams advancing with wins on Wednesday. We will have one game on Thursday. That's because the Phillies, after dropping the opener of their matchup in Atlanta, were able to pull out a win over the Braves. Schwarber, Harper, back-to-back homers in the eighth inning and then in the tenth.
17: A lot of punch. Here's the 1-1. Swing and a high fly ball right field. That's hit well. Backing up Acuna, turning around, and that ball is gone! Home run! Alec Boehm to the opposite field. And here in the tenth inning, front. Acuna started to sail back to the warning track, and then it had a second life, and out it went. And the Phillies, on the strength of yet another late home run, have taken the lead 4-3.
1: 4-3, the final, as the Phillies tie up the series, a game apiece. Game 3 coming up on Thursday. Our coverage, 7:30 Eastern here on ESPN Radio. SportsCenter all night. Atlanta Braves will see a decisive Game 3 in their series. WNBA, the Atlanta Dream, will not.
0: Shot clock turned off. And for the first time since 2018, the Atlanta Dream are headed to the semifinals. They have a date with the New York Liberty beginning Sunday in Atlanta.
1: Dream with a 93-75 win over the Mystics to take that series in two. Meanwhile, Arike Ogunbowale hitting a three to send Dallas's game with the Valkyries to overtime. And then
3: Ogunbowale gets it. Working on the bigger Kia Stokes. An all-time clutch playoff performance from Ogunbowale, her 42 points tying a WNBA playoff record.
1: She would finish with 45. That's a WNBA single-game playoff record. Wings a 108-100 overtime win over the Valkyries. That series is tied at one. 108 points tied in for the most in a playoff game in Dallas team history. Straight ahead, they admitted they were at fault. SportsCenter All Night continues. It's ESPN Radio.
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1: 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We're heading into NFL Action Week 4 getting underway this week, and your fantasy team may be getting a boost. ESPN insider Adam Schefter.
2: Rams head coach Sean McVay said he expects that Puka Nacua will, in fact, play on Sunday versus the Eagles. He's coming off that groin injury, but McVay does expect him back, and that was not the only news that McVay shared with reporters. He also said that the NFL has informed him that Josh Wallace should not have been called for the defensive pass interference that helped decide Sunday night's game in Denver. I'm sure that made Sean McVay feel much better to hear that from the NFL today. And the NFL told McVay, in his words, that it should not have been called DPI.
1: That play came on 3rd and 6. Denver wound up with 1st and goal. The 7 Broncos scored on the drive, took the lead, and we know how that wound up. ESPN analyst Adam Thielen, Andrew Hawkins, Dan Orlovsky.
3: So the Rams have 2 losses. One of them is in Australia, which could come back to bite them. Week 18 could be on the line. Division plays.

0: Andrew Hawkins, Dan Orlovsky.
1: So the Rams have two losses. One of them is in Australia, which could come back to bite them. Week 18 could be on the line. Division plays that on. Now they have a loss when the NFL says, hey, that one's on us. Not great.
2: I've had that happen a couple of times in my career where the next day they come back like, well, we should have called that a flag. I'm like, don't even tell me that.
1: Yes.
2: Because I don't want to know that because that would have changed the game. Just like that play, right? Yeah. That changes the game. It's like you can't say that the next day and expect us to be like, you know, oh, awesome. Now we know.
3: Hawk, should we go back to like the whole video replay and look at these plays? Because we've had a few that have been game deciders. I'm curious what you think about that.
4: It's tough because you could do it for every single play.
3: True.
4: Every play you can review, you will find a penalty. Yeah. You will find a foul that changes the fabric of the game. So you have to rely on the referees and the people that are in place for it. It just sucks, to Adam's point, when those kind of things happen and they determine a game and ultimately could determine a season.
1: Yeah. In that moment, you know, there's six clips in that game where you could have called the same pass interference that they don't.
3: Yeah.
1: We see the one that they do, and it's obviously tremendous impact on the game.
0: Rams hearing from the league. Doesn't do them any good in hindsight. SportsCenter All Night, ESPN Radio.
5: It didn't get done. It didn't happen. That's really just old news for me now. It's mainly just focus on what I got ahead of me and just really just getting back to 100%.
6: It seemed like you were non-committal when we talked last time about if you would play without a contract. Now that one has not gotten done, are you planning to play when you're healthy?
5: Yeah, definitely.
0: Took a lot of time. It was contentious. It was a standoff in Pittsburgh. Steelers and Joey Porter are now parting ways. Porter is en route to the Dallas Cowboys. Pittsburgh on Wednesday agreeing to trade Porter to the Cowboys for a 2027 sixth rounder and a second rounder in 2028. Marks the end of a saga that stretched through the Steelers' offseason as he was sidelined awaiting the extension, but he's also sidelined by a back injury. Steelers in the spotlight on Thursday.
7: SportsCenter All Night. Thursday night preview. Steelers at Browns.
8: The Steelers had an impressive win over the Bengals on Sunday. It's a short week for Pittsburgh. They faced the Browns on Thursday night. And the Steelers often showed explosiveness on Sunday, which they had lacked in their first two games of this season.
4: Aaron Rodgers didn't have to bear the entire responsibility for production in this game. And even the receivers, now you're calling plays to help your quarterback who had some dimes out there. Yeah. And the receivers, who again have another step to take, were much better than they were in the first 2 weeks.
9: Empty set for Rodgers, gets a snap, back to pass, looking, floating left and deep, has a man down there, it's Roman Wilson, and he's in for a Pittsburgh Steelers touchdown.
10: We have not had the best performance on Thursday nights. I think we're trying to turn a new leaf and get this W on a Thursday and enjoy that long weekend, but we got to be on our P's and Q's this week.
11: He said, crowd don't like me, and I went, he can't name him the starter. He's mentally out of it. He ain't ready to play. Excuse me. I'm sorry. He was ready to play. Coach knows. He knows his team better than me. He made Deshaun Watson the quarterback. Deshaun Watson's playing well.
9: Watson looks left. Deshaun up in the pocket. Deshaun throws. End zone touchdown! Harold Bannon!
12: I'm not saying that the Browns are definitely a playoff team, right? But what Todd Monken has at least been able to do is give us flashes of Deshaun of old, and I think that's been encouraging.
13: We're super excited. You know, ultimately, you know, as a locker room, we just stay locked in, make sure we got our craft and everything that, you know, our game plan is, so we can go out there and execute at a high level. We're playing a very tough opponent, an experienced opponent. We got to make sure that we have all our things locked in going into that game.
0: 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Steelers and Browns for Thursday night. Speaking of Pittsburgh, Penguins were in action on Wednesday. Pennsylvania matchup against the Flyers.
14: They're back in the Flyers zone. Novak far circle to LaPierre near circle. A give and go from Malkin. Back to LaPierre at the hash marks. Up to Malkin near point. LaPierre inside the near circle. Malkin one-timer. He scores! Evgeny Malkin joins in on the fun with a power play goal. And it's 3-0 Penguins here in the second period.
0: Penguins radio network, it will be a 7-0 shutout of the Flyers. Penguins 7-goal margin of victory, their largest in a season opener all time. 7-0 shutout win time for the second largest in a season opener in the NHL all time. Maple Leafs can pass the Islanders. It's a 2-1 win for Toronto. First professional meeting between Matthew Schaefer and Gavin McKenna, number one overall picks in 2025 and 2026. Previously represented Canada as teammates in junior level competition. Toronto gets the 2-1 win over the Islanders in their opening night. Three teams moving on. That's next. SportsCenter All Night continues at ESPN Radio.

0: 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It's an SEC showdown in Knoxville. Tennessee came up short against top-ranked Texas in its conference opener. Now, the Vols look to bounce back as the 3-1 Auburn Tigers come to town. Coverage begins Saturday at 3 Eastern with kickoff at 3:30 Eastern on ESPN Radio.
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0: 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It's an SEC showdown in Knoxville. Tennessee came up short against top-ranked Texas in its conference opener. Now, the Vols look to bounce back as the 3-1 Auburn Tigers come to town.
5: 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Scoop and score! And Auburn extends its lead.
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5: Jadarian Price for the Seahawks, who has now fumbled in two of three games, has been a non-factor in two of three games. 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
1: Arike Ogunbowale with a record 45-point night as the Dallas Wings force Game 3 with the Valkyries. Penguins score 7. They shut out the Flyers. Avs score 8 and double up the Kings 8-4. Yankees move on, scoring 9.
2: A 1-0. High fly ball, right field and deep. Abreu back. He's on the track. He's at the wall. He leaps. See ya! A 3-run home run from Bellinger. And the Yankees have broken it open. Bednar sets up around his stomach. The pitch. Swung on and missed. And that'll do it. The Yankees win 9-2. They sweep the arch-rival Red Sox out of the playoffs. And the Yankees advance to the American League Division Series against the Tampa Bay Rays.
1: Yankees closing it out, pulling away, and winning it going away. 9-2. Michael Kay calling it here on ESPN Radio. Yankees outscoring Boston 18-2 in the series. Best run differential all time by any team through two games of a postseason series. Yankees scoring 6 in the sixth to put it away. Red Sox scoring 2 runs on 7 hits in the series. Cody Bellinger had 2 hits himself for the Yankees in Game 2. 2 hits, including a home run, drove in 4. He spoke with our Jeff Passan.
3: Cody, your night starts off with your father throwing you the first pitch of the game. The Red Sox season essentially ends when you hit that 3-run home run. Ben Rice gets walked before you. How are you feeling going into that at-bat when that happens?
4: Honestly, with the way he's been swinging it, it was kind of in the back of my mind. I didn't know if they were going to do it. And then once I saw him put the 4 fingers up, you know, stay simple. Stay within my plan. Got a good pitch to hit there, and I should try to put a good swing on it.
3: The simple approach worked for you guys during this series. Boston's got a lot of left-handers, and Yankees left-handed hitters hit almost 500 off of them all series. How were you approaching their lefties?
4: You know, we have pretty good dialogue, pretty good plan. Really good team over there. Our pitching did a great job of keeping the games close, allowing us to break it open there later in the game. So, you know, we just continue to play our game, and that was fun.
3: Division Series is next. You are very familiar with Tampa Bay, the top seed. What's it going to take to beat them?
4: It's going to be tough. We're going to have to continue to pitch. They got a lot of good arms over there, good lineup. They're a good team. And I think it's going to be a fun series.
1: Yankees advancing to the next series to face the Rays. New York went 6-7 against Tampa Bay this season. Where might Tampa Bay be vulnerable? Mark Toppin from the Tampa Bay Times.
5: In my mind, where I think the Rays are vulnerable is, you know, when they're going to face that high-end starting pitching constantly. Obviously, that's part of the playoffs. You're not facing a lot of number 4 and number 5 starters. You're not facing that 11th or 12th guy or 13th guy in the bullpen very often. It's, like I said, a contact-oriented offense. They don't strike out a lot, but they're playing the Yankees, and they just went through that gauntlet of those 4 guys in that 4-game series where they clinched in the second game of that doubleheader. But Schlittler, Fried, Cole, whatever order, that's pretty high end. Otherwise, the athleticism is going to still play. You know, you can still get bunts down, but it's just going to be that high end pitching, the 3 Neanderthal aircraft carrier type hitters at the top of the order in Diaz, Aranda, and Caminero. They've settled on that batting order. Hicks has been a really good bridge, but you know, how does that fare against the really high end starting pitching?
1: Mark Toppin. Earlier on, sources tell Jeff Passan, the podcast, Yankees closing out their series in 2 on Wednesday. So do the White Sox. As they get the victory over the Astros, they close it out 7-3 to take the first 2 on the road. White Sox winning a playoff series for the first time since the 2005 World Series. White Sox sweeping the wild card round on the heels of receiving that blessing from Pope Leo. The venerable leader of the Catholic Church, the leader of the White Sox, Will Venable.
6: I'm proud of the guys and certainly happy for them as they're probably the only ones in this country that believe that they could be in this spot, and they maintained that belief in the beginning of the season and went throughout the season, maintaining that, and they made it happen. It's awesome to get to this point. I can tell you right now that the group isn't satisfied with this. We know how tough an opponent Cleveland is, but. We'll celebrate this one tonight and get ready to go for the next one.
1: Celebrating the win over the Astros, Houston's lost six straight playoff games dating to the ALCS in 2023. White Sox winning at 7-3. You heard it here on ESPN Radio. Roxy Bernstein, Greg Olson had the call for us. Back to Houston. Roxy?
7: Jay, the Chicago White Sox are moving on. They stunned the baseball world by getting to the postseason. Now they've swept the Houston Astros in this wild card series as they take game two by a final of 7-3. As the White Sox, using a four-run first inning, setting the tone, chasing Hunter Brown, sending 10 to the plate in the first, and then Chase Mydroth, the big blow, a three-run shot in the sixth to put it away. 7-3, they win it. And after three consecutive 100 loss seasons, Greg, the Chicago White Sox are moving into a division series where they'll play Cleveland.
8: And I mean, it's just a completely different atmosphere than those 3 years. A bunch of young kids, rookies, that don't know any better, and they are out there not intimidated at the moment. The postseason is not too big. We saw that from Antonacci. We saw that from Mydroth. We saw that from the Montgomerys. They all stepped up in big spots, and they just played like they were playing baseball their whole lives.
7: What have you learned about the White Sox as you've seen this run toward the end of the year?
8: I'm thoroughly impressed with Will Venable, to be honest with you. He managed a bullpen game, which is very untraditional in game one. Come back today, managed the bullpen perfectly without his ace closer, and his just find a way of piecing things together, putting together a good lineup, moving things around just a little bit, not very much, but I think it's more about the messaging that he gave these guys. Hey, you guys belong. You guys have been on this stage. This is nothing different.
7: They led in every inning of this wild card series. They scored in the first inning in each of the two games. And when Houston made a push, they hit three solo homers here in game two. The White Sox had an answer, and the homer by Mydroth sealed the deal in a 7-3 win. They sweep this wild card series from the Houston Astros. For Greg Olson, I'm Roxy Bernstein right here in your home for every pitch of the postseason Major League Baseball on ESPN Radio and the ESPN app as we go back to Jay Reynolds in the studio.
1: All right, Roxy, White Sox face the Guardians. They faced each other 13 times this season. We're separated by one win and one run. SportsCenter all night. ESPN Radio, National League Padres joining the parade into the next round. They jumped out early en route to closing out the Cubs.
9: Bogaerts back in. Second and third, nobody out. The pitch. Swing and a ground ball, base hit right field. France is in. Merrill will stop at third. Bogaerts an RBI single, and it is 1-0 Padres.
1: Boog Sciambi calling it right here on ESPN Radio. Padres go on to a 4-1 win over the Cubs to close out the series in two. Padres reaching the division round series for the fourth time in the last seven seasons. They outscore the Cubs 12-1 in this series. Xander Bogaerts after the win with our Aldin Gonzalez.
10: Xander, no team had a better record than you guys in August and September. You beat the Cubs pretty handily in this series. How would you describe the kind of confidence this team is playing with right now, the role that you guys are on right now?
11: I mean, the last year was left a sour taste in our mouth, with that tough series we battled head to head last year. We lost, but this one, it came home, San Diego, so felt like we had an advantage, and we definitely played like that.
10: This Cubs team scored more runs than anybody in baseball this season. Your pitchers held them to one run in 18 innings. What was it like watching them go to work against them?
11: I felt like they got ahead a lot. They threw a lot of strikes, especially King yesterday. Nick had good pitches going today. He fighting a little bit with his command, but we got to understand he just came back from injury also, so he's probably not as sharp as the way he wants to. But when he needed some big pitches, he definitely executed, and obviously we know about the bullpen, man. Our bullpen is pretty special.
10: And Xander, for you personally, you really got going in the month of September. That has carried over into the first two games of this series. What got you going?
11: Just continue to work, try to swing good pitches, and try to help the team out in any way. I mean, it's a good feeling when you are able to contribute, for sure.
10: Brewers are up next in the NLDS. Best record in baseball this year. How do you feel like you match up? How do you like your chances?
11: I mean, you obviously definitely like your chances, you know, but I think we're going to enjoy this one tonight, and then we'll focus on them once we get to Milwaukee.
1: Padres allowed one run in the series, tying their fewest in a two-game span in the postseason. Padres advance. They get the Brewers, the team with the best record this season. What makes them different this season as opposed to a year ago? Adam McAlvey from MLB.com.
12: They are better than that team because last year they did not have Jacob Mizorowski at peak powers. He, remember, lost his rotation spot last September and was pitching out of the bullpen in the postseason. That's what propelled him into this season. It all started last year in the bullpen in October. So he is at the height of his powers. They also have a sneaky good offense, second in baseball in runs scored, despite hitting the second fewest home runs. So they're going to test the theory of whether you need to hit home runs to win October baseball games. Pat Murphy thinks they can do it, and they won that way all year long.
13: How much better equipped are they to handle the Dodgers beyond Jacob Mizorowski this year?
12: Pat Murphy has mentioned a couple of times the toll that the National League Division Series against the Cubs last year took on the Brewers. That was emotional for so many reasons. It's a club he played a ton, obviously, during the regular season. It's the Craig Counsell storyline when he comes back to Milwaukee. They welcome him every time very heartily and not in a very Midwestern nice kind of way. And, you know, then the way that series went, the Brewers win the first two games at home, lose the second two at Wrigley, and then have to win a game five, kind of all hands on deck. It was in every possible way super emotional, plus years and years of first-round postseason exits that the guys who had been there for a while, like Christian Yelich, certainly had heard about over and over. So by the time they got to the Dodgers, who, by the way, had their starting pitching all rested and ready to go just for this moment, a bunch of superstars all in order, the Brewers were sort of spent. Now, can that experience last year translate to better success this year? That's the hope, because they have a very young pitching staff that didn't all experience that last year. But you think of the hitters in this Brewers lineup, it is a lot of players who went through that last year. So how will experience translate to better results in those moments is going to be the big question for the Brewers, and if they do draw the Dodgers again in the NLCS.
1: Adam McAlvey earlier on the Sources Tell Jeff Passan podcast. Padres went 4-2 against Milwaukee this season, tied for the best record by any team against the Brewers. There will be one game in the wild card round on Thursday. It's a decisive game three coming in Atlanta.
9: At the big board in center, and that is a strike. Strike three, and the Phillies eke out the victory, and what a victory for Philadelphia. 4-3 to tie this series. The Phillies pull it out, and there will be a game three in Atlanta tomorrow.
1: Kyle Schwarber and Bryce Harper go back-to-back in the eighth. Alex Bohm, a go-ahead solo shot in the tenth, and the Phillies pull out the 10-inning win. Phillies sixth team in baseball history to hit three or more home runs in the eighth inning or later of a playoff game. Phillies forcing game three. Dave O'Brien, Jessica Mendoza have the call for us. Back to Atlanta. Dave?
9: Jay, thank you very much. Terrific baseball game today. We've had back-to-back great games here in Atlanta. One for each side. The Phillies coming from behind. It looked like they were just about ready to cash in their chips, but that doesn't happen with the fight in Phil. Schwarber and Harper with huge home runs. Alec Bohm with the game winner.
14: You know, Phillies, it just feels like throughout the regular season, if you watch this team closely, that's when they played their best baseball, is when their backs were against the wall. So not only backs against the wall going down 0-1, having to win this game to continue their season, but also in the game. I mean, you saw the Braves take the lead, kind of felt like that was the game. They were just going to be down. I think most teams would have been, but not this team, and not that their stars stepped up in the most.
9: You really feel that when you walk into their clubhouse, that confidence. Just talking with Kyle Schwarber earlier today, they've been in this spot before, elimination spots, that's part of it. But they also know how good they are and how they've won games so many times, particularly Schwarber and Harper with big home runs. You don't get any sense that they were questioning themselves at all today, even though they were down coming in one game to none.
14: Especially you saw some big strikeouts. I mean, they swung and missed pretty big in some of their at-bats. But you're right. Kyle Schwarber understands it takes one swing. Now his 24th postseason home run the most by any left-handed hitter in the history of the game. Yep. It just tells you the kind of player that he is. He set that tone. We give Bryce Harper credit for responding, but to me, it was Kyle Schwarber coming up and setting that tone for Harper to back him up.
15: It can take one swing today. Three did the job for the Phillies as they rally to force a game three. It's the Braves and the Phillies here on ESPN Radio. Tomorrow, it can catch every pitch of the postseason. 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
1: All right, Dave. So, yes, we have one game coming up on Thursday as the baseball season does continue. Primetime game Thursday. Our coverage 7:30 Eastern here on ESPN Radio, presented by Gusto. We got ice. That's next. 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
2: 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Pushes it off the near side boards. Makar. 3-on-2 into the King zone. Makar the circle. Makar towards the net. Makar missed. Landeskog wide open. He scores! Oh, Captain! My Captain! Makar creates. Landeskog finishes. The touchdown is good. So is the extra point. 7-3 Avalanche.
1: Avs blow out the LA Kings 8-4, six different goal scorers, most in a season opener in franchise history. And when you get one of those lopsided games.
2: Word around the league is McKinnon, is he going to go? He tosses the glove. McKinnon's going to go at Frank Clark. Let's see what's coming here in the dog. The dog throws it right. Right by McKinnon. Right by McKinnon. Another right by McKinnon. Right by McKinnon. Another right by McKinnon. It's down. Go. Nathan McKinnon is done with the funny business from Brent Clark. Mess with the Bulls, son. You're going to get the horns.
3: Are you kidding me? I mean, McKinnon's been as feisty as I've seen him. And he just gave it to Clark, and then he threw the glove off, mocked him into a fight, and absolutely cleaned his clock.
2: McKinnon absolutely wiped the floor with Brent Clark. Did not expect that.
1: Altitude Sports Radio. Avalanche have defeated the Kings in the season opener in three of the last four seasons. Won all three meetings by at least three goals apiece. McKinnon winning that one. Holy cow. And speaking of that.
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4: How good is that? Are you not entertained?
0: Number five.
1: Well, here we are heading into October. And you know how to make a Charlie Brown ghost costume? A pair of scissors and some bed linen. But the crowd in San Diego knew that. Boog Shambi on the call.
5: The 0-1. In the air, right field. That one back on its way. And out of here. As they chant, holy sheets. Gavin Sheets off the bench. He'll touch them all. As he turns it around from Palencia, the Padres have a 4-1 lead.
0: Number four.
1: Record-setting night in the WNBA, and we saw it on ESPN. Dallas forcing a decisive Game 3 and getting a record 45 points from Arike Ogunbowale.
6: On the inbound, they get into the hands of their playmaker. Their leading scorer, Paige Bueckers. Ogunbowale, who's been excellent.
0: Number three.
1: We heard the Wings going to overtime to force a Game 3 in their series. Phillies go to 10 innings and force a Game 3 with the Braves.
5: On a punch. Here's the 1-1. Swing and a high fly ball right field. That's hit well. Backing up Acuna, turning around. And that ball is gone. Home run. Alec Boehm to the opposite field. And here in the 10th inning, he's got the Phillies in front. Acuna started to sail back to the warning track. And then it had a second life. And out it went. And the Phillies, on the strength of yet another late home run, have taken the lead 4-3.
0: Number two.
1: White Sox closing out the Astros in two, pulling away in the fifth inning.
5: Infield up for Houston. 3-1 pitch. Swing and a ball in the air. Left field and deep. Alvarez back. Turns. Looks. Gone! Chase Mydrop rockets a three-run homer to left center. And the White Sox have taken a 7-3 lead.
0: Number one.
1: In the Bronx. Yankees never trailed. They put the Red Sox away with a sixth spot in the sixth.
7: A 1-0. High fly ball, right field and deep. Abreu back. He's on the track. He's at the wall. He leaps. See ya! A three-run home run from Bellinger. And the Yankees have broken it open. Bellinger taking his time as he touches second base. He is soaking in the cheers of the crowd. He's not even at third yet. And he finally touches the bag, headed for home. And that one might have put the Red Sox to sleep. A big home run by Cody Bellinger.
1: New York putting it away with six in the sixth. An inning after Boston manager Chad Tracy removed his starter Sonny Gray in a one-run game with runners at the corners. Four innings later in the clubhouse with the season over, Gray still wasn't over it.
8: I think I'm the best pitcher in the American League going through the order the third time. I think that's a fact. Yeah, I mean, I would have liked to live or die with me in that moment, but that's the competitor I am. And, yeah, I think you can probably ask the guys, and they felt the same way.
1: Red Sox, along with the Astros and Cubs, had their seasons ending yesterday. The season will come to an end today for either the Phillies or the Braves. Phillies rally with two homers in the eighth, another in the tenth, forcing a game three. Atlanta first baseman Matt Olson.
9: We've won games after losses all throughout the season. So, obviously, playoffs and you know, this is a win-or-go-home scenario, but, you know, we got to flush it.
1: Game three coming up tonight. It's here on ESPN Radio. Our coverage starts at 7:30 Eastern. That's going to do it for SportsCenter All Night. I'm Jay Reynolds. It's Thursday, October 1st. Go ahead, wake up Billy Joe Armstrong. September's ended. Fernando Mendoza, 23 today. Evan, Candy, Michelle get us set for week four of the NFL this morning. Unsportsmanlike is next. It's ESPN Radio.
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7: We are at a sold-out Yankee Stadium. The Yankees could close the series out, and the Red Sox are trying to extend it to a Game 3. Driven deep to right field. Abreu back on the track at the wall. See ya! A home run for Garcia.
23: We just continue to play our game.
7: High fly ball, right field and deep. Abreu back. He's on the track. He's at the wall. He leaps. See ya! A three-run home run for Bellinger. And the Yankees have broken it open. And that'll do it. They sweep the arch-rival Red Sox out of the playoffs.
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25: 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The highlights, MLB postseason. Michael Kay on the call. Yankees eliminate the Red Sox with another 9-run performance for New York. 9-2 over Boston last night. Of course, you heard all the playoff games yesterday here on ESPN Radio. Presented by Gusto, you heard the Phillies and the Braves, where Philly stays alive with a 4-3 win. Late homer, Schwarber, Harper, Bohm, and a bad defensive play early for Schwarber does not matter. The White Sox eliminate the Astros. They advance to play the Guardians. The Yankees, we mentioned. The Padres eliminate the Cubs. Now you get San Diego and Milwaukee. A wild night in sports. You got a crazy WNBA overtime game last night. The Wings and Valkyrie tied at 1-1 now, going to a Game 3. The Dream eliminate the Mystics. We've got that going on. Smalls is a game changer. She'll explain that in a second. CeCe got a night's sleep finally after his son. Oh, I lied. Hello, Michelle Smallman, and Chris Canty, Evan Cohen with you. Good morning.
26: What are you talking about? I got a night's sleep.
25: You didn't.
26: You assumed. With an 8-month-old, you would assume that he's going to sleep through the entire night?
25: Well,
26: you assume. You assume wrong, sir.
25: Uh-oh.
26: You know what happens when you assume?
27: Oh, no.
25: Oh, boy.
26: You make out of you and me.
27: That's true.
26: It's a bad assumption. Now, last night was not as bad as Tuesday night, but he still got up in the middle of the night, and guess who has to go? It's daddy. And so I had to go and I had to bribe him with a bottle. Nothing crazy, just 4 ounces. Rock him a little bit, lean with it, rock with it, and then get him back in the crib. All in all, it took me about an hour. So he woke up at 2. I was back in my bed by 3.
25: 2 a.m.?
26: Yes.
25: All right, so you found out about the Joey Porter trade to the Cowboys.
26: Correct.
25: So that gave you a little pop on that. You're probably sitting there and you're like, all right, let me read an article or two on that.
26: Yes.
25: A couple of tweets and away you go. Smalls, good morning. How are you?
27: Good morning, guys. Well, first of all, quickly, Canty, I thought you were going to have smooth sailing last night based on the activities your son had yesterday. I thought he was going to, based on no sleep the night before, activities during the day, I thought he'd be knocked out.
26: I thought so, too. Guess what?
25: And then?
26: The joke's on us. My son decided during wild card baseball he wants to be a sleep terrorist. I don't understand it. Took him to the pool. He got his swim on. Out of the pool, he usually sleeps about 3 hours. It's a big, nice, long nap. He took a 30-minute nap, kept it pushing, wanted to play some more. Had to take him to the park the whole night. I'm sitting there thinking, wow, this kid has got to be worn out. He's got to be tired because I'm exhausted. Nope. Gonna find a way, gonna find the energy. And you know what? I think this is the kid actually testing boundaries to see how much we love him. I think that's what it is.
27: Already.
26: How much do you really love me? How much can I get away with? That's what's happening right now.
27: How miserable can I make you?
26: Exactly. And you're going to do it with a smile on your face because I'm so freaking cute.
27: He is really cute.
26: He is.
27: Can't get mad at him. He's really cute.
26: Man.
27: Dang. Well, I'm sorry that you had a terrible night, at least a terrible night's of sleep, but your Yankees advantage was just good.
26: Yeah.
27: I had a wonderful night last night. I was fortunate enough to co-MC the Sports Business Journal's Game Changers Awards, which was really cool. They were honoring women in sports business from around the world. There was women all the way from England, Australia, 60 women that we honored. It was a very, very cool night. And as much as I love you guys, you know, I'm not in rooms with a lot of women on a day-to-day basis. So it was very awesome to be able to meet and honor them. And some women doing some very, very cool things in our space.
25: Awesome.
26: That's awesome.
25: I heard a lot about it. A lot of praise for Smalls. So I'll avoid mentioning that. Okay.
27: Yeah, where were you? I thought you were going to be there.
1: I literally told you I was going to be at the after part of it.
26: Totally.
1: We're going to do this on the air right now?
26: You didn't go to the event, but you went to an after party for the event?
1: I had a dinner for someone that was being honored that I know very well that I was invited to.
26: So hold on. If you know the person very well and they were being honored at the event, why weren't you at the event?
1: Okay, if we're going to do this, I don't know. Because I saw an invite, and it was not to the event. It was to the dinner after. And I thought the entire time I was going to the event until recently. And then I called the person. I said, I didn't ask to not be there. And she's like, do you want us last minute to get you in? I thought that's what I was here for.
26: So maybe you aren't as close of a friend to this person as you thought you were.
1: Oh, no, that was confirmed last night. Because I'm waiting around. Like, why am I not inside? I'm like literally outside waiting for the dinner. I was standing.
26: So you were hovering?
1: I was standing I drove home and then drove back in last night.
27: Very kind of you.
1: Well, why? I don't need to be kind to someone that has no, like, the biggest night of this person's professional life. You get to eat. I mean, that which is great and all, but, like, I thought I was there to honor the person. I got a Marriott, shout out to you. I got a Marriott hotel last night here in the city because I thought I was going to an event. I wasn't going to an event. I was eating dinner. And meanwhile, at that dinner, I got a frantic call from who? My son, who doesn't have a phone. Why? Because I arranged for basketball practice pickup because my wife's away for work. And my dad was a half hour late because we miscommunicated on the time of pickup.
27: Oh, no.
1: I said 9. He thought I said 9:30. At 9:24, I'm at the dinner. Not the event. I'm at the dinner. And my son's like, what's happening right now? I'm 13. I can't drive. And then I'm freaking out. I'm apologizing to the coach. Oy vey, it's Mir. Got home for the Yankees, and great, they won. Okay, anyway, Sonny Gray is one of the most fascinating individuals, I think, in sports. Do you remember when he was on the Yankees?
26: Yes, I do.
1: And he
26: was miserable.
1: And he hated it. There's no one that, like, a Mets fan and a Red Sox fan don't hate the Yankees as much as Sonny Gray hated the Yankees while on. Am I wrong on that?
26: He hated
1: the Yankees.
26: Yeah, he hated the Yankees.
1: They hated him.
26: Yankees fans hated him, and I'm not sure how the players in the clubhouse felt about him either.
1: Okay.
26: It was awful watching Sonny Gray pitch. It was like pulling teeth.
27: Mm.
26: It was miserable because he's one of those pitchers that likes to nibble around the zone. He's got like 6 or 7 pitches that he uses. It's ridiculous.
1: Yeah, he's been good.
26: He's really good. Don't get me wrong. He's a really good pitcher.
1: Just not for them.
26: But it's not good watching Sonny Gray pitch.
1: So
26: it is not a thing of beauty.
1: So
26: it is miserable.
27: It's a Tums outing.
26: It's awful.
1: It's a good one. You had this amazing game with the Phillies. These late home runs, Schwarber and Harper and Baum in the 10th, and like all the drama. All right, White Sox, Astros, kind of gave you no drama over the last 2 games, and Astros are done. Terrible World Series pick by me. Shout out to the White Sox who come back from the dead over the last few years.
26: It's a beautiful thing.
1: But
26: to see
1: then,
26: an Astros out.
1: So
27: it really is.
1: Sonny Gray is in a 1-0 game, pitching for the Red Sox in an elimination game. He's taken out in the 5th inning, down 1-0, 2 outs, runners on 1st and 3rd against Bellinger. It gets taken out of the game by Chad Tracy, now the full-time manager for the Red Sox. Well, right after that, Bellinger knocks in a run. It's 2-0. The Yankees go on, 6 runs in the 6th. Sonny Gray post-game was not thrilled that he was pulled from this game.
2: I think I'm the best pitcher in the American League going through the order the 3rd time. I think that's a fact. I would have liked to live or die with me in that moment, but that's the competitor I am, and I think you can probably ask the guys, and they felt the same way. So I felt strong, I felt confident, I felt convicted. I'm just gonna, but what can you do, you know?
1: Okay, I want, for clarification purposes, can we all agree on what he said there? Did he say he's the best pitcher in the American League at going through the order the 3rd time?
26: Correct.
1: Okay.
26: Yes.
1: Just to be clear, because you could hear that. When I first heard it, I'm like, wait, is he claiming he's the best pitcher in the American League?
26: No.
1: He just means statistically going through the order for the 3rd time.
26: No, he has no claim to being the best pitcher in America. The guy he saw the night before,
1: that's the best pitcher
26: in the American 100%. League. There's no question about that.
1: So they get bounced. One of the weirdest seasons ever because they stunk early. They come back late. They fire Alex Cora, who's a legendary manager for them. Probably be the Phillies manager next year if they don't win this year. Did they make the right move, the wrong move? And
26: oh no, they didn't make the right move. And the guys on the call said it in real time.
1: Oh, Eduardo Perez did an amazing
26: job. This is one of those decisions that if it works out, you're a genius. But if it doesn't, you're a scapegoat. That's what happened last night. And the Yankees have been bashing left-handed pitching from the Red Sox. They were 11-22 in this series against left-handed pitching for the Red Sox, which would be counterintuitive because the Yankees went with a lefty-heavy lineup. But if you knew how yesterday went, and that's fresh in your mind, the whole point of this thing had to be for Chad Tracy, run prevention, because your offense wasn't producing at the level of the Yankees' offense, right? You had gone 14 innings in this wild card series without scoring a run. And meanwhile, you see the Yankees put up a 9 spot in the first game. And so you got to think, even though you got runners at the corners, no outs in the fifth, is Sonny Gray my best option for getting out of this? Yes. Clearly it was. Turning to the bullpen when you did, not the best move. Turning to Garrett Crochet in the sixth inning after he hadn't pitched in, 45? Definitely not the right move. So, yeah, I mean, it was a bad look for Chad Tracy. It was the wrong decision, and it led to his team, by and large, being non-competitive in this series. I don't think there's any doubt about that. Now, did they help their skip, the Red Sox? No.
27: No.
26: They didn't hit, and you have to find a way to be able to hit. But good pitching always beats good hitting, and that's the difference in this Yankees team this postseason as opposed to years past. When you look at the staff, when you look at the pen, you feel damn good about what they're bringing to the party.
27: So how do you feel about your squad now moving forward? They handled business against their hated rivals. We, as you know, as you just said, pitching is what carries teams through the postseason, and the Yankees certainly have the arms to do it. How are you feeling about it? Put up 9 twice? The offense is clicking?
26: I mean, listen, I feel good about it. Schlittler had 10 strikeouts. They blanked him in the first game, and then yesterday Freed comes out there, and he has a quality start. 6 innings pitch, only gives up 3 hits, 1 earned run. I mean, that's pretty good. That's pretty good. Moving forward, you got Garrett Cole and Carlos Rodon. I feel good about where the Yankees are at. Now the only question is, are they going to be able to get reinforcements? Are they going to be able to add some more right-handed hitting to go up against the Rays? Is Aaron Judge going to be ready? That's the biggest question, because you're going to need him if you think you're going to get past the Rays.
1: Yeah, if you're a Yankee fan, I think you got to feel great right now. I mean,
27: have to.
1: Judge, Cole, and Stanton weren't in this series, right, basically. I mean, I know they were there, but you get what I'm saying. They weren't in this series. If you're a Padres fan, you got to feel great because you had pitcher by committee basically last night, a bullpen game in essence, and you sweep the Cubs. I mean, Craig Counsell, let's be fair, his former team, and David Stearns for that matter. Counsell and Stearns, best manager, general manager combination in baseball, people said forever with the Brewers. They replace both of them, get better. Stearns is home, don't I know, as a Mets fan, and Counsell's now home
26: with
1: the Cubs.
26: He's home, yeah.
1: After 2 games.
27: Right.
1: And home's in Wisconsin, so he could watch the Brewers play. So you got to feel good if you're the Padres, and you got to feel great if you're the Yankees. The only team that advanced, that I don't know how you're supposed to feel, you have your advance, I don't know the litmus test, is the White Sox, because the Astros... For the Astros, stunk this year.
27: For them,
1: at 81-81. So I think if you're the Yankees, you are pumped up about what you could do. Same thing with the Padres. White Sox to be determined, because I don't know that the Astros are good. And if the Phillies come back and win this series, the way they hit home runs late, I know Pat will be asleep during it, because that's now his move, is to sleep during a team. You watch 162 games, but sleep during the playoffs. There was some life yesterday late, was there not?
27: Absolutely.
26: The thing I hate, though, as a Yankees fan, man, you're going to have the 2 best teams in the American League in the DS with the Yankees and the Rays. Why are we not seeing that in the CS? I hate that.
1: Reseeding, basically?
26: Yeah, I mean, it's you play all of the teams enough, so I hate the fact that we don't get that in baseball. I understand why they do it in football, because you don't have a chance to play everybody in your league. You don't have a chance to play everybody in the sport. But in baseball, they do. I don't understand why we can't reseed once we get to the postseason. It just doesn't make any sense to me. Because, listen, as a Yankees fan, I want to have a build in the drumbeat throughout the postseason leading up to the big moment when you have the best 2 teams in the league on a collision course to play for it all to get to the World Series. I don't understand why it's in the DS. It should be in the CS.
1: Tonight, 8 p.m. Eastern, Game 3, of course, between the Phillies and the Braves. You'll hear it right here on ESPN Radio, and it'll be postseason on ESPN Radio. 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You got tonight. You want to do DraftKings? You want to get three games parlay tonight? How about the three games going on after 8 p.m. Eastern tonight? You've got MLB, the one I just mentioned, in Philly and Atlanta. Mm-hmm. You've got the NFL with the Steelers and the Browns. And you have game three tonight, Fever Aces, elimination game WNBA. That's not a bad little three.
26: So are you putting together the pick of the day for me? I like it.
27: Doing the work for you.
26: I like it.
1: Get into it. Do a little nap
26: in the afternoon. Equinox, Evan Cohen getting active.
27: A lot happening.
1: I'm with it. And a huge trade in the NFL. We'll get to that after CC has this about DraftKings.
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1: We are unsportsmanlike here on ESPN Radio. ESPN2, we are presented by Progressive Insurance. Late last night, a trade went down in the NFL. A trade that was hinted at by one of the teams for a while. And that would be the Dallas Cowboys trading for cornerback Joey Porter Jr. from the Pittsburgh Steelers. The Steelers on Wednesday night agreed to trade Porter to the Cowboys for a 27th sixth-round pick and a 28th second-round pick. Sources told ESPN, of course, there was the guaranteed money dispute with Joey Porter Jr. and the Pittsburgh Steelers. The Dallas Cowboys had been hinting at the idea of, we'll add, if there's someone to add, we'll go out there and use draft capital if there's someone to add. There's nothing more dangerous than an old man with money, was the quote from Jerry Jones. CC, what did the Cowboys get here in Joey Porter Jr.?
2: Well, they got somebody that can lock down when it comes to being able to cover receivers man-to-man. I got to be honest, looking at the Cowboys secondary and their depth chart, Joey Porter Jr. may well step in and be the best player in that secondary. He's that good, right? And so I think the Dallas Cowboys had to find a way to try to upgrade on the defensive end. And their biggest needs were edge rusher and secondary. Now, Siobhan Revelle and Kobe Durant had some injuries that they sustained in the early goings. Those aren't expected to be long-term, but with guys in the back end being nicked up, it created even more urgency for the Cowboys to make a move in that aspect of their team. So I like the decision to go after somebody like Joey Porter Jr. He brings an aggressiveness. He brings a swagger. We know who his daddy was. We know all of the things that come along with that in terms of the culture, the attitude. The Dallas Cowboys need that on the defensive side of the ball. And so this is why Jerry Jones got aggressive and gave up a second-round pick in 2028 in order to acquire JPJ.
3: He's also probably looking at the landscape of that division and saying, if we're going to be aggressive, now's the time to do it. First couple weeks of the season, all these teams are finding their rhythm, but you have the Giants, who have their quarterback, who's lost for the season, unfortunately, and you have the Commanders with Jaden Daniels banged up. I know that they just won a game, but how sustainable is that, and how good are they going to be?
2: Yeah.
3: Meanwhile, while the Eagles are sitting there at 2-1, there's questions about the offense. There's questions about that team. So Jerry's probably looking at the Cowboys and saying, I felt great about my squad heading into the season. Through the first 3 weeks, are there areas of improvement? Sure. But if I can go out there and remedy some of that, if I can help this team, I think we might have a pretty good shot to win the division.
1: You think his back is going to magically feel better for Sunday?
2: Well, listen, you're not trading what the Cowboys traded for him if they don't believe that they can get him on the field. Because they need bodies at this point. Now, based on the reporting around this, it doesn't sound like a deal is imminent. But I got to imagine if you're Joey Porter Jr., this is a situation where if you're agreeing to go to the Dallas Cowboys and you've been holding out essentially or holding in with the Pittsburgh Steelers because of money, that there is some type of framework that's in place.

0: out essentially or holding in with the Pittsburgh Steelers because of money, that there is some type of framework that's in place that makes you feel more than comfortable with stepping on the field right now for them. So I got to believe that Joey Porter Jr. is going to play sooner rather than later.
1: Well, and this Sunday, I mean, Cowboys-Texans is such a big game already. It's like a life-on-the-line game for the Texans.
0: Yeah.
1: And a what-the-hell-were-you-talking-about-all-offseason Cowboys players game if they lose. Like, if you way more interesting. Like, tonight, and we'll get to all of this, but speaking of the Steelers. Tonight, the Browns and the Steelers. Insanely interesting if you project wins for both teams and then connect dots, right? Like, oh, imagine if they win, what happens? This game, Cowboys-Texans, which Porter may or may not play in, if you project losses for both teams and the Texans start 0-4, you can't then revert back to, well, they started 0-3 last year. Cool. They're 0-4 this year. Mm. Cowboys 1-3, and it's like, all right, well, you're 1-3. Yeah, the Eagles may not be as good as you thought they were initially, or I thought they were, because their defense. They have the Rams this weekend, so that's theoretically tough. Giants are without a starting quarterback in Jackson Dart, so maybe you still have a path. But at 1-3, and as Adam Schefter just tweeted out, the Cowboys now have two players they traded for to want lucrative extensions, Joey Porter Jr. and George Pickens, both of whom are represented by Micah Parsons' agent, David Mulligetta. Mm. That's his name. David Mulligetta.
0: Jerry Jones gonna know that name.
1: That's where I'm going. So when you're saying, CC, that there's likely a wink-wink deal, then I also have to assume progress has been made between Jones and Mulligetta. And if progress has been made between Jones and Mulligetta, then I have to ask, why couldn't they do that a few years ago? Because are they actually better off without Micah? Because all of this stems from, we're going to remove Micah, and then get all these pieces, whether it's Quinnen Williams, whether it's Kenny Clark, and now Joey Porter Jr. Are the Dallas Cowboys better with multiple defenders versus the one great defender?
0: Well, I've been saying that for years now. I thought that the Dallas Cowboys should move on from Micah Parsons and try to spread those resources across the rest of the roster. Now, we'll see what ends up happening. We'll see who ends up being right. Both teams right now don't look great. If you're looking at the Packers and the Cowboys, so we'll see who wins when it comes to the Micah Parsons trade. But this is a big chip for the Dallas Cowboys. This is really important to be able to add a player like Joey Porter Jr. The Dallas Cowboys this season, they've given up 7 passing touchdowns already, right? There are only 3 teams in the NFL that have given up more passing touchdowns. Joey Porter Jr. has not allowed a passing touchdown into his coverage since week 8 of 2023.
2: Ooh.
0: Yeah, that's over 1,000 snaps in coverage.
1: 1,000.
0: It's by far the longest streak in the National Football League right now. So that's what you're adding. He allows just a 55.9 passer rating into his coverage. So that's what the Dallas Cowboys are getting in theory.
1: So if they max out ability, not only money, if they max out the ability of Joey Porter, the ability of Quinnen Williams, the ability of Kenny Clark, that is more valuable to a defense than the singular maxing out of effort and ability of Micah Parsons.
0: Well, here's the thing, Ev. I don't even know how you would try to quantify that beyond winning football games. That's all that matters.
1: Well, right now they did more winning with Micah than without him.
0: But my point is this. Can Joey Porter Jr. help you move this defense forward from what we saw in Brazil in week 3?
1: Okay, that's a great question. I know you hate the hypotheticals you can't prove, but I'll do it. I'll throw it this way.
0: But I mean, that's what's fresh in Jerry Jones' mind.
1: If he's defending Zay Flowers. If he's defending, now they're not in man, they were in zone. Well, so
0: they were in man, that's the problem.
1: No, they weren't man. They should have been in zone.
0: Yeah.
1: But if he was the one defending Zay Flowers.
0: You feel a lot better about your chances.
1: They're 2-1.
0: And I guess that's the point, though. When you have Joey Porter Jr. and you can put him on opposing team's number one receiver, you know, you have a better chance of being able to stop moments like that happening.
1: Got it. So while Jerry Jones has been hinting at this for a while, there's an argument simultaneously, this was planned for a while, and reactionary off of Sunday. Because he doesn't want to see that again.
0: Well, I mean, listen, I said this for weeks, that this is somebody that should be on the Cowboys' radar, along with the Detroit Lions. Like, right, I said Joey Porter Jr., amongst other names that were edge rushers up front. It makes sense that the Cowboys would make this move.
1: Our guy, Harry Douglas, will join us. Freddie and Harry, coming up next. We're on Sportsmanlike, presented by Progressive Insurance.
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1: 3-2, swinging a high, deep drive right field. Forget about this one. That is gone. Schwarber just destroyed it. It's been swinging a high, deep drive right field. This one's way back. That one's gone. Bryce Harper going back to back with Schwarber. Swinging a high fly ball right field. That's it well. Backing up Acuna, turning around, and that ball is gone.
2: 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See, the Phillies beating the Braves yesterday. 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But what Pat Costello, Philly fan, and Cam Pratt, Philly fan, just did to our next guest, Atlanta fan, is not right. 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Eastern. Get up, SportsCenter, First Take. He does it all, college football, NFL. And he's got his Braves gear on. And he's got the battle with Canty that we'll get to in a second with 5-Hour Energy. But, Harry, I want to give you the floor. Even I think that was wrong with what they just did to you.
3: Well, obviously, they have not learned from last week between me and Michelle Smallman. See, when you play with God's child the way they just did, he's going to get the last say. So I'm just going to leave it there. Be careful what you ask for. The Lord giveth and the Lord taketh away as well.
4: Trust me, guys. I messed with God's child last week, and it did not work out for my Green Bay Packers. I thought I was blessed and highly favored. Harry Douglas, clearly on a different level.
2: So what we learn here, what we learn is that there is a chance, if the Braves beat the Phillies tonight in the elimination game heard here on ESPN Radio, that at any given point, whether it's Friday, Saturday, Sunday, next Monday, who knows, Harry Douglas could pop in a studio, whether it's New York or Bristol. He's been in both over the last week, dominating the airwaves, and destroy those that destroyed him. That's what we learned, Harry Douglas. Is that not correct?
3: No, there's no maybe. Last night, you will see me tomorrow on the Sportsmanlike. You will see me tomorrow.
2: All right. Well, we'll see you and CeCe. CeCe, the picks, 5-Hour Energy.
5: Oh, yeah. Come on now, Harry. We got the 5-Hour Energy Challenge. You know I'm Team Jelly Donut. I know you're Team Boston Cream. Last week, you got the best of me. You rolled with LSU. I went with Texas A&M. I was wrong in a big way because Texas A&M got blowed out. Who you got this week with our 5-Hour Energy Challenge? What's the college football team that needs to bring the energy in a bounce-back performance?
3: Well, that team that needs that Boston cream to live a dream is going to be the Tennessee Volunteers. They allowed 10 sacks last week versus the Texas Longhorns. They play Auburn this week, but it's also that offense, right? They didn't have but one explosive play, only over 20 yards. That was a touchdown to Mike Matthews. But then also, they only ran the football for 70 yards. This was a team going into that game that was just shy of 300 yards rushing each week. So they got to get the run game going again. They got to get the explosive plays going back, and they got to protect the quarterback, young Faison Brandon. So I'm going with the Tennessee Volunteers over the Auburn Tigers.
5: 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Harry, I love that one. That was a candidate for my bounce back pick. But you know, I got to go only one place. I got to go with USC. After losing to Oregon in the backup quarterback, Dylan Riola, they knocked out Dante Moore, and Riola came in and lit him up. USC, if you fancy yourself as a college football playoff contender with Jaden Maiava as your quarterback, you damn well better bounce back against the Washington Huskies this weekend. You got that game in your building, you better find a way to get a win. You can't go back-to-back losses in Southern California in embarrassing fashion. USC, Jaden Maiava, Lincoln Riley, y'all need to bounce back. Otherwise, y'all going to have some really tough questions to answer, and they start with your head coach.
3: And the thing about Lincoln Riley, they didn't bring him in just to be mediocre, not making $11.5 million per year. So you have to present yourself and hold yourself accountable for not being able to win big games consistently at USC. I understand you moved and you're in the Big Ten, but that's not an excuse. Every single week, every single year, that paycheck is going to Lincoln Riley. I'll say it one more time. $11.5 million. You're not getting paid $11.5 million to be mediocre at USC.
6: It's a very interesting thought because, correct me if I'm wrong, one of the reasons that he was interested in potentially leaving Oklahoma at the time he did was when Oklahoma was going to the SEC, the level of competition was going to be much harder for him to compete. And then he goes to the Big Ten, and now you have three straight national championships out of the Big Ten. I got to tell you, I didn't realize it was at 11.5. 11.5 is a big number. USC is a big program, and I think that that is certainly something to watch here. And I'll give you one
5: of those. So he's getting double-digit millions per year, and he's only had one double-digit win season in 5 years at USC.
6: And I don't. And I'm going to say something. I'm not trying to be disrespectful at all in any way, shape, or form. I'm just trying to give you my opinion. He's the second-best college coach in Los Angeles. Bob Chesney is that dude at UCLA. I'm just telling you, like, he's that guy that I think is going to be awesome. He may be fast tracked to the NFL. That guy. That's how good that guy is. All right, Harry. I agree with that. You do?
3: Yep.
6: Let's go to NFL stuff here.
3: I agree.
5: That's the take.
6: I got the Harry Douglas vote. I'm good on that. I'll take it. All right. A big NFL trade last night, Harry Douglas. Joey Porter Jr. goes to the Cowboys from the Steelers for a second in 28 and a sixth in 27. Your initial reaction was what?
3: Well, they desperately needed it. We've seen it this year and last year and the year before that. Secondary players, number one, they're dropping like flies. But also, you need guys who can cover and man coverage, but also have that orneriness about themselves, that physical ability. They can play man coverage. They can play zone. But they have that attitude that they're not going to let anyone catch balls on them. And I heard CeCe earlier, yes, he hasn't allowed a touchdown pass on him in a very, very long time. So this was a move I thought the Dallas Cowboys desperately needed within their secondary.
5: Yeah, I completely agree. I co-sign. But this move, Harry, puts a lot of pressure on Brian Schottenheimer and new defensive coordinator Christian Parker, because Jerry Jones is saying by making this trade and mortgaging future draft capital for the now that this team is talented enough to contend for a title, if they don't find a way to deliver, if they can't avoid more embarrassing moments like we saw down in Brazil in week three, then somebody is going to have to pay for that at the end of the year. To me, that's what this move signals. Jerry Jones has pushed his chips to the middle of the table. And as I said before, at 83 years old, he ain't buying green bananas. If this coaching staff can't find a way to have the results that they're looking for in the regular season, to qualify for the postseason and do some damage once we get in the tournament, then all of a sudden we could see some changes in Dallas on the sidelines in terms of who's wearing the headset.
3: Well, yeah, one of the reasons why you signed George Pickens on the franchise tag is because you're banking on 2026 because you feel like you're talented across the board to be able to, number one, make the playoffs, but also be a contender, not just in the NFC, but overall in the entire NFL. And I would also say, man, this right here is kicking these head coaches butt left and right the last 2 or 3 years. Situational football has to be better within these head coaches, because you can't be losing games in the manner that the Dallas Cowboys just lost in Brazil because of situational football, CC.
4: Well, speaking of the Steelers, Harry, we have the Steelers and the Cleveland Browns tonight. The Cleveland Browns surprising a lot of people. They're sitting there at 2-1. Is what we're seeing from them sustainable?
3: Well, they're finding ways to win. And in this league, I'm never going to apologize for a team finding a way to win, because that's the ultimate goal when it's all said and done. But they have a chance tonight to go 3-1 within their first four games. And I'll tell you, there's nobody in America, literally no one, that thought the Cleveland Browns would be in this position right now, heading into game four. So, you know, defensively, they've been able to get it done. Deshaun Watson has been good in spots. That late drive for a touchdown last week was one of those, but also the defense had to stop the Carolina Panthers and get a stop. They did that multiple times, so they're finding ways to win. They ran the football successfully last week, and what Deshaun Watson is doing, if it's not there, he's utilizing his athleticism and being able to pick up yardage on the ground as well, too. That's adding to the run game, so you know, no one's seen this coming, and you got to give Todd Monken a lot of credit, because he's the only one that stood on the table for Deshaun Watson when all of us thought that it was the wrong move for him to be the starting quarterback. But he's also there every single day in the meeting rooms, on the practice field, and also talking to Deshaun Watson one-on-one. So right now it's looking like that decision is the right one, and I'm looking forward to seeing what we have tonight. Pittsburgh versus the Cleveland Browns.
6: Well, people are going to have to make the right decision with 5-Hour Energy. You guys go head-to-head with your picks your selections with 5-Hour Energy.
5: Yeah,
6: so,
5: buddy.
6: Before we say goodbye for now to Harry Douglas, 5P to 8P Eastern, Freddie and Harry, make your case for why your 5-Hour Energy is the best, Harry, and then CeCe will do with his as well.
3: Well, it's easy. It's the best slogan in America right now. If you want to live the dream, you better have that Boston cream. What other life would you want to live?
5: Nah, you want to live that team jelly donut life. And here's the thing, Harry. I'm a simple man. I need simple things in my life. And this just tastes better than Boston cream. And here's the other thing, the efficacy of it. I need something right now that's going to help me power through them sleepless nights because I'm a parent of an 8-month-old boy. So this is what I use to get me ready to go in the mornings. 5-Hour Energy, and of course, the flavor of the jelly donut 5-Hour Energy is just supreme.
6: Well done, as always.
3: Now, Evan, let me finish with this, though, because I'm going to do this every week I come on. Listen, we love our amazing mothers, but once again, I'm going to give a shout-out to all the active fathers that are doing a lot of things for their kids and being present in their kids' lives and making sure you keep that steadiness and they're on the right path. So shout-out to those fathers once again.
6: Well, I appreciate it. I left my son at basketball practice and didn't arrange a ride home last night.
5: Nobody
6: better than me.
5: But Harry, I like the ride.
3: Evan, I'm not talking about you then, Evan.
5: Hey, Harry, I like the ride music, by the way. That new Kirk Franklin. I see you. I saw that.
6: Harry, Braves beat the Phillies tonight on ESPN Radio. Pat and Cam are going to have to deal with that. 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
0: 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It's an SEC showdown in Knoxville. Tennessee came up short against top-ranked Texas in its conference opener. Now, the Vols look to bounce back as the 3-1 Auburn Tigers come to town. Coverage begins Saturday at 3 Eastern with kickoff at 3:30 Eastern on ESPN Radio.
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1: 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Big trade in the NFL last night. Cowboys acquired Joey Porter Jr. Steelers, 28 second round pick, 27 sixth round pick. Late last night, that trade, after a lot of the baseball was done, three of the baseball games done by the time this trade happened. I think three of the games I think were done at the time. I don't remember the exact, but the Phillies had beaten the Braves by then. White Sox had eliminated the Astros. Yankees had eliminated the Red Sox. Then that happens. Padres beat the Cubs and eliminate them. Late night last night, WNBA action as well. The Dream eliminating the Mystics, and the Wings and Valkyries tied at one apiece. Arike Ogunbowale had 45 points in that game last night. Unbelievable. And tonight you got a game three elimination game, Fever and Aces. But you had this trade last night. We talked about the Cowboys part of it. What about the Steelers part of it now? Because they are a 2-1 football team going into what has become a pretty damn big Thursday night football game between the Steelers and the Browns. Why? No, not because they've played each other forever, but because they're both with winning records. And the Steelers have a winning record without Joey Porter Jr. playing a snap. They have extra ammo now in terms of the draft. May I throw out a theory?
3: What's up?
1: I think the Steelers should continue to tear off pieces while trying to win simultaneously.
3: Okay.
4: Seems counterintuitive, huh?
1: I understand that. Aaron Rodgers and Mike McCarthy should be, in theory, good enough to get you to be respectable. I don't know that you should worry about a winning record, winning the Super Bowl, etc., because that's not going to happen. You're not winning the Super Bowl with this team. But you brought up, what if a team blows you away for T.J. Watt?
3: Yes.
1: And what I'm saying is, if they blow you away for T.J. Watt, you may be able to make that trade, and you may have so much ammo that you say, can we rewind? Is there a younger player available that we could? Like, why not churn on the fly here if you're the Steelers? I think what they did was smart.
3: So you want the Steelers to do what the Cowboys are trying to do right now?
1: That's a good point. Yes. Yeah. Kind of churn on the fly.
3: I would be okay with that if they had a quarterback. That seems like the biggest priority for the Pittsburgh Steelers in the now and into the foreseeable future. What's next at quarterback? They've been trying to answer that question for the better part of the last decade.
1: Does this trade get them any closer to that in terms of extra ammo?
3: Yeah, it's a second round pick.
1: Yeah.
3: That's significant. Now, you'd like to have it in 2027 as opposed to 2028, but the Dallas Cowboys are light when it comes to their draft picks next year. So, listen, it makes sense. Joey Porter Jr. wasn't going to play for you unless you gave him an extension. You opted not to pay him. The Steelers don't negotiate during the season.
4: Mm-hmm.
3: So, the writing was seemingly on the wall. You weren't going to have his services. He wasn't helping your team move forward on the field. At least he could help your front office move forward in terms of the overall program into future years by being able to add talent with the draft pick. Now, in terms of what the Steelers are capable of doing without Joey Porter Jr., I said it before the start of this year, the ceiling for this team was the ceiling that they reached last year, which is a wild card round exit. That's the best that they can hope for. And I don't think that they're going to be capable of even getting to those heights this season. I just don't see it. So, yeah, this is a big game in theory on Thursday night because you're talking about AFC North rivals, but it's in name only. I don't think this is a significant game when it comes to trying to determine who are the contenders in the AFC. I don't.
1: So, Smalls, let me ask you this. Big picture, we take a step back, we listen to you are positive. Midwest Michelle, smile on the face. Let me see the good in this. Give us the analysis of Steelers are actually going in the right direction with a trade like this and everything they've done. Can you, Miss Positive, do that here?
4: Well, let me try.
1: Okay.
4: Let me try here. Well, first of all, with Joey Porter, as CeCe said, you were in between a rock and a hard place. He was banged up, and it didn't seem like he was going to get any healthier without an extension or if he was going to go somewhere else. And as you mentioned,
3: it's amazing the healing power of cash.
4: It's crazy. I, too, could heal quickly with some cash. But they also, as you said, it's a matter of principle within the organization that they weren't going to negotiate. So they did what was best for them with this specific situation. You get some capital, you remedy something that you couldn't really deal with at the time, you move forward. But however, This is a team that won the division last year, and I know there were extenuating circumstances throughout the division with injuries, especially at the quarterback position. But you're sitting there at 2-1. You just beat the Bengals. You have an interesting stretch of football coming up here. You have the Browns, the Colts, the Bucks, the Saints, and then the Browns again, followed by the Bengals, who you just beat. Maybe they are thinking that they have a chance. Maybe they are thinking that with Aaron Rodgers and Mike McCarthy, what they saw last week versus the Bengals is the blueprint that Rodgers kept talking about. That he was saying, if everybody around me can just do their jobs, I can execute at the level I know that I can. And Mike McCarthy is saying, I put you in positions like we saw last weekend that I trust you in. I don't know if I buy all that, but maybe that is what they are thinking. That through 3 weeks, they're in a better position than maybe they anticipated. And why not try to go for it?
1: So, Smalls, now I have to bring in the negative. Well, either or. So maybe you want to choose the positive. The Pittsburgh Steelers, after this trade last night, are more likely to finish in first place or last place in the AFC North.
4: I have to say first place. Because I don't know if I can trust the Bengals. I certainly don't trust the Browns. So I would put them, best case scenario, competing with the Ravens for the top of the division. I think Baltimore is obviously better. The Bengals could ultimately be better than them. But where they sit right now, I would say closer to first than last.
1: Mm. CeCe, same for you.
3: I would say closer to last than first.
1: Why?
3: I mean, if the Ravens and the Bengals have their quarterbacks for all 17 games, I don't think there's a chance that the Pittsburgh Steelers are any better than third place.
4: But is that something that you're willing to put stock into?
3: That those quarterbacks are going to be available? Hell no. No.
1: Well, Lamar's on the injury report yesterday with the back. I mean, no. I assume he's going to play.
4: That's what I'm saying. If you're the Steelers and you're thinking, okay, if best case scenario for those two teams, they have their quarterbacks for the entirety of the season, that changes
3: But what does that get you, though? Okay, say you win the division like you did last year. You got a home playoff game. Who are you beating? That's the thing. When we start talking about the teams that are going to be wild card teams, who are you beating?
1: Raiders are the only one, and that's so insulting what I just did. I'm acknowledging that. The Raiders, if they slip in, are the one team that you could sit there and say, making the playoffs is winning this, and the Browns, Raiders/Browns, making the playoffs is winning the Super Bowl for them. In theory, if they go to Pittsburgh for a hypothetical playoff game, you could see the Steelers winning 21-20. How about that?
3: Yeah, but I mean,
1: I'm not saying it's happening.
3: You could have said that last year with the Texans, and they lost, and CJ Stroud was awful.
4: Terrible.
3: So what are we saying? I don't understand why, if you're the Pittsburgh Steelers, I don't understand what you're doing.
1: We're unsportsmanlike.
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6: And all of a sudden, we got a Los Angeles Rams team. 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
7: I will just say this, because I really do like Brian Schottenheimer. I've been caping for him. I think his emotional intelligence is great. But that's now twice that this coach has made a decision that wasn't aggressive enough. That one, where he's telling Dak, hey, if he's not open to me, I'm assuming this is the process. Because why would he be teaching the quarterback to throw the ball away in that situation? Don't lose it. And Dak is too good a soldier to go rogue and also call his coach out. He's like, we'll talk about my thought process later on. Because he's put in a position, and so he'll just eat it and say, I threw the ball away. And everyone will just be wondering also, lit up! Because obviously the keyboard warriors were out in full force after this. Lit up that a $60 million a year quarterback, and he's too good a soldier to not go rogue and say, screw it.
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0: 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It's time for...
4: Hold on, wait for it.
0: Michelle Madness.
12: 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All is madness!
4: Yep, that's what the people want.
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1: All right, Smallsy, here we go. Michelle's Madness on a Thursday that has
13: a little bit of everything,
1: if we're going to be honest. Thursday Night Football tonight, Steelers, Browns, check. We've got an elimination game in baseball tonight, of course on ESPN Radio, presented by Gusto, between the Braves and the Phillies.
4: Let's
1: after
4: go.
1: The Phillies have the wild end of that game with all the homers yesterday, check. We have a WNBA elimination game tonight between the Fever and the Aces.
4: Let's go.
1: Check. Okay, we have an NFL trade yesterday. Joey Porter Jr. going to the Cowboys from the Steelers. Check. And oh, by the way, the Yankees eliminate the Red Sox. The White Sox eliminate the Astros. The Padres eliminate the Cubs. And today's a Jalen Duren deadline day for the qualifying offer for the Pistons.
4: Boy.
3: And really quickly, before we get to the Michelle Madness,
1: yeah.
3: As a show unit, what are we rooting for? Are we rooting for the misery of our two producers back in Vegas East, Cam Pratt and Pat Costello? Or do we want them to be happy that their team advances in the postseason?
1: Here's the tricky part about that question. If you listen to the show, first of all, thank you. Second of all, go back on the podcast if you didn't. The misery for Pat is them continuing the season. He's a Phillies fan that is actually rooting against the Phillies because he doesn't think this whole thing's going to work.
14: I'm back in, Ev.
3: Yeah.
4: What about Cam? He's been riding with them.
1: I know, but I'm trying to do the setup here for him, so I think it's fascinating now. I guess the best case is Phillies winning and then looking terrible in the next round.
4: I want the Phillies to win. It's better for us to have as many teams as possible that our show cheers for.
3: I don't mind Harry Douglas being able to come in and dunk on those guys.
4: He dunked on me enough last week.
3: You did it to yourself, though.
4: God.
3: You talked cash money before that game.
4: Because they should have won it. They are bad.
3: Well, apparently the Falcons had other ideas.
1: You know, they are bad. And she, by the way, she was ripping us behind our back in front of us yesterday.
4: No, I wasn't.
1: I heard you yesterday on ESPN Wisconsin with Kyle Wallace and Ben Brust.
4: Love
1: destroying the two of us.
4: How did I destroy you two?
1: Oh, they were so mean to me. They were dunking on me on Friday.
4: I earned it. I deserved it.
1: I heard it.
4: But I said, I hope come Monday, it's a different tune.
1: We'll see. Michelle's Madness, what do we have today, Smallsy?
4: Well, it's not just any Thursday, gentlemen. Today is October 1st. By the way, by the end of the week, we need to decide on our Halloween costume. We'll sidebar on that later.
7: Mm-hmm.
4: But it's October. It is scary season officially, which informed today's Michelle's Madness. Our topic today, our bracket, teams that should be scared of their quarterback situation. All right? In the spirit of October, that's our terms here. Let's kick things off. The number one overall seed. The Tennessee Titans. Mm. And I hate to do it, but I have to. The Titans are sitting there at 0-3. It doesn't look like they, or specifically their quarterback, Cam Ward, has improved much from what we saw last season.
14: If we're keeping a book right now, we ask.
4: That's exactly right, Cam. And it wasn't great last season. If they can't turn things around, they might be looking at a situation where they have to decide whether to draft someone else or stick with the guy that they drafted with the number one overall pick just a few years ago. So the Tennessee Titans sitting there with our number one overall seed versus our eighth seed, the New England Patriots. Mm. Drake May, what is going on there? It's clearly regression from last season where he finished second in the MVP voting and they went to the Super Bowl. We thought naturally there would be some regression because those were some tall heights that he and they reached, but it looks bad. He looks lost. Is it physical? Is it mental? We don't know, but Patriots fans are nervous about it. So, CeCe, are you going with the Titans or the Patriots?
3: This one's easy for me. I'm going with the Titans because even though I am concerned about Drake May, I can't ignore what I saw last year where he was second team All-Pro and he took his team to the Super Bowl. At least I know that's in him, that he can get his team to the big game. I have no idea what's in Cam Ward. And you look at the teams that they beat last year, they had three wins last season. And the teams that they beat, the Arizona Cardinals with Kyler Murray as the quarterback, they beat the Cleveland Browns with God knows who is the quarterback, and then they beat the Kansas City Chiefs with no Patrick Mahomes. Like, I don't know if Cam Ward is capable of playing at a level that's good enough to consistently put his team in position to win and out-dueling opposing quarterbacks. So, yeah, I'm going to say the Titans, they're the number one seed, deservedly so.
1: 100% agree, and I'll do the analysis this way. If I offered both teams what would be deemed a team-friendly contract extension for their quarterback, which team is more likely to sign that? Undoubtedly New England. I don't believe Tennessee could sign a team-friendly contract extension for Cam Ward right now. New England would do that in 2 seconds and say, we'll just figure it out. So definitely agree with CeCe, the team that should be more scared of their quarterback situation, the number one seed, Tennessee Titans.
4: Our next matchup is an interesting one. The number four seed, the Washington Commanders and Jaden Daniels. He dislocated his left elbow in week two, was out last week. Marcus Mariota stepped in and as his backup and won the game. Dan Quinn, his head coach, says that he needs to see more from Jaden Daniels before deciding whether or not he plays Sunday against the Colts. But he's banged up this year. He was banged up last year. You have to wonder about his durability and the vitality of this team if he can't consistently be out there on the field. Versus our number five seed, the Tampa Bay Buccaneers. Baker Mayfield, also banged up, that thumb injury. He's going to be out at least 3 weeks. And this is after they just paid him big bucks. Evan, where are you going, the Commanders or the Bucks?
1: Yeah, I don't think there's any question. It's the Commanders for me, and I'll tell you why. So one of the worst things you want in life is a maybe. You want a yes or a no. You want clarity. You don't want an in-between. The Bucks have made it a yes. You may not agree with their yes, but their yes is Baker Mayfield's their guy. Also, I don't know what it is about this young man. There is something mentally prepared. This Jalen Daniels guy, I couldn't pick him out of a lineup.
3: Everybody's raving about
1: it. Oh, my. I see him at the presser, and I'm like,
4: presser was great.
1: This guy is unbelievable. Now, I don't know if he can play football, but he's
4: good
1: unbelievable.
4: Good composure, though.
1: Hire him as a CEO if he can. In college, he can play. Yeah, but I'm saying run your company if he can't play football. This guy is unbelievable.
3: You go hire him?
1: I may hire this guy. No, let's hire this guy. Anyway, so the point is this. I actually could see a path where the Bucs could draft a quarterback in the first round this year, Baker's still their guy, and have a succession plan. Unfortunately, the Commanders have a maybe because of Jaden Daniels' injury. Not because he's not good, but he's never healthy. So I actually think the worst situation, the scariest situation, would be Washington.
3: I'm going to go the other way. I'm going to say the Bucks, and here's why. Both of these coaches are on the hot seat. So I'm thinking about the prospective next head coach. which quarterback situation makes it more attractive? To me, it's Jaden Daniels, and it's by a country mile. So I would go with the Bucks having the scarier quarterback situation.
4: Vegas East tiebreaker.
15: Bucks. They weren't listening.
4: That's okay,
15: the Bucks. No, we weren't. That's why we said the Bucks.
4: The Bucks advance. Let's go to the other side of the bracket. Again, Michelle's Madness, teams that should be scared of their quarterback situations. Our number two seed, the New York Giants. Kind of similar conversation to what we just had about the Commanders and Jaden Daniels. Jackson Dart out for the season. Heading into the year, we worried about his health because of his style of play. And that Manning is out there. Arch Manning is looming. If the Giants lose games and they're in a position to pick, what do they do? Can you turn down the opportunity to add a Manning to the Giants if it happens? And are you worried about Jackson Dart's health long term? Versus the number seven seed, my Green Bay Packers. While a lot of what we're seeing from Jordan Love isn't necessarily his fault because he has no run game and no protection, he's getting paid $55 million a year. And if the Packers aren't good and he isn't someone that can help them rise above whatever obstacles that they face, no matter how dire they are, that's a lot of money you're paying somebody to not be an elite quarterback. CeCe, are you going with your Giants or my Packers?
3: I'm going to go with my Giants having the worst quarterback situation. And I know Jordan Love has been the focus of a lot of ire from Packers fans and people in NFL circles. Let me just say this. Jordan Love plays in the majority of the games all the time. I know he got banged up at the end of last year, but by and large, he plays in all the games every single season. And the Packers, when he plays, has a winning record. That's three straight years in a row. And he's won in the postseason. I would kill for that kind of consistency at quarterback with my New York Giants. The Giants have had 11 different starting quarterbacks post Eli Manning. So, yeah, I think our situation is by far worse than what's going on in Green Bay.
1: I totally agree with CeCe because I have to be consistent to what I just said. I think the Giants are in that maybe. There's a reason that Dan Graziano did not like the move of J.J. McCarthy to the Giants, our ESPN NFL reporter. It's because of the fact that Jackson Dart, not based on play but based on availability, has not solidified himself as the 100% number one guy for the future in New York because he's not been as available as they would want him to be. CeCe said the point of the season for the Giants was twofold. Get John Harbaugh to make it his team, which I think he has, and to find out if Jackson Dart's your guy long term. Part one is already complete. Part two is a to be determined. You may not like Jordan Love that much, but the Packers are convicted in their belief in Jordan Love. I agree with CeCe. Giants are more concerning.
4: The number two seed advances, but who will they face? Is it our number three seed, the Houston Texans, or the number six seed, the LA Chargers? Both quarterbacks 0-3 right now. The Houston Texans have to decide whether or not they're going to pay CJ Stroud. The Chargers, they love Justin Herbert, but he is the only through line for their inconsistency and lack of success, especially when it counts in the postseason. Evan, is it CJ Stroud or is it Justin Herbert? Which quarterback situation is worse?
3: Let me settle in right here because I don't know which way this is going to go.
1: Oh, that's an easy one.
3: Ooh.
1: It's an easy one for me.
3: Ooh.
1: It's definitively the Texans, and here's why. If they drop to 0-4, Monday's conversation will not be about CJ Stroud. It'll be about Davis Mills. We are going to get to the point of having the discussion as to eliminating contract extension talk for CJ Stroud. We're going to have the discussion, fair or not, and it's not like he's been terrible. Their defense has been worse relative to expectations than him. But we are going to have the discussion about whether or not he should be the starter right now, whether or not they should go Bryce Young and give him a little reprieve. What was their record in games that Davis Mills started last year? 3-0.
4: Oh.
1: I'm telling you, if they lose to the Cowboys on Sunday, there will be conversations as to whether or not we come up with a fake injury for CJ Stroud, put him on the IR, give him a little break here. Again, not his fault completely because he hasn't even thrown picks. But I bet you Davis Mills' name will be mentioned.
3: Correct me if I'm wrong, but this is about the scariest quarterback situation, including the quarterback room, right? Not
4: correct.
3: Just the starters. Well, yeah, then I think I'm going to roll with the Chargers because there is nobody that you're going to pivot to if you're the L.A. Chargers other than Justin Herbert. And right now he's in his head, and I don't know how you get him out of it. I have no idea. At least the one thing that I can say about the Texans is that they have a capable backup and they've kept their powder dry because they haven't extended CJ Stroud. So they do have some degree of optionality. If you're the Chargers, you're locked into Justin Herbert. This is for better or for worse. And if it continues to get worse, then the conversations aren't going to be about anything else other than moving on from select members of the coaching staff. And it could be moving on from your head coach, Jim Harbaugh, if it gets bad enough.
4: Vegas East tiebreaker, Texans or Chargers?
16: It's the Chargers. They thought this was a Super Bowl coach-quarterback combo, and that's crumbling before their eyes.
3: Yes!
4: All right. Okay.
3: Victory!
4: Well, let's go to our second round. Evan, which situation...
1: Titans.
4: Okay.
1: Titans-Bucks?
4: Titans-Bucks.
1: I'm adamant about the Titans thing. I hate that I'm adamant about it.
4: CeCe, Titans or Bucks?
3: He's right, Titans.
1: Okay. I think he's the number one overall pick in the draft, and we don't know if he's good at playing quarterback yet.
3: But well, here's the thing. He was so bad against the Giants. The mistake that he made just cannot be made.
1: I don't want to do this. I want this guy to be great.
3: Like you love him.
1: I love the guy that built
3: himself up, second hard to Miami.
1: And he comes off as miserable. Yeah. That's my kind of guy.
4: Well, who will Cam Ward in the Titans face? Is it CeCe's New York Football Giants or the L.A. Chargers, our 6th seed, the 2 seed or the 6th seed, Evan?
1: I'm going to go with the Giants. Everyone else is going to go with the Chargers. We can advance them. It's so obvious. CeCe. They're all going to go with the Chargers.
3: The Giants.
1: You are? Oh, wait a minute.
4: Whoa. Wow. Vegas East is stunned.
1: I thought you guys were all so passionate about what you just said, about, oh, my God, Super Bowl team, and they stink.
4: I thought you were going to go with the Chargers as well.
3: Here's the thing about the Chargers situation. It's bad, but it's not as if they don't have a pathway out of it or an off-ramp if they want it. It's what you say about giving up draft picks in the NBA. It's never a problem if you can recoup the picks.
1: That's right.
3: If the L.A. Chargers were to make Justin Herbert available, they could get a bevy of draft picks that they can then utilize to get another quarterback. Oh. Who the hell are the Giants trading in order to get a quarterback? If Jackson Dart isn't your guy or J.J. McCarthy isn't your guy, how are you going to find a guy other than continued losing?
1: John Harbaugh is their biggest asset, I think, by way of trade. So the Giants advance.
4: Giants advance, so we're going chalk here. It's the day ball.
3: It's what we just saw at MetLife Stadium.
4: Wow. That's right.
3: Is it going to be a monsoon, too? Do we get a monsoon and Michelle Madness?
4: I can't believe we have this matchup again. Which team should be more scared of their quarterback situation? Is it the number one overall seed, the Tennessee Titans, or our number 2 seed, the New York Giants? Evan.
3: Apparently any team that took a quarterback in 2025.
4: Apparently.
1: But not the Saints.
3: That's a good point.
1: Not the Saints. Tyler Shuck. The answer would be the Tennessee Titans, because they at some point have to think, oh my God, did we get this thing wrong? The Giants are not thinking, did we get this thing wrong? They're just hoping, can we get them healthy for a 17-game season?
4: CeCe.
3: It's Titans.
4: Man.
1: Smalls, this backfired for you. That's your guy.
14: If we keep in a book right now, we ask.
3: Play the drop,
1: Smallsy, how do you feel about this?
4: I don't think you're wrong.
1: That's why you had him as the number 1 seed. But
4: the only thing that I can put a little bit of hope into is what we discussed with A.J. McCarron yesterday, who's going to be the new head coach for the Rhode Island football team in the UFL. Great conversation. Go back on the podcast and listen. Where he, as a quarterback, obviously talked about how with a new offensive coordinator, sometimes it takes up to 6 weeks or even till halfway through the season for you to see material changes, material developments between that relationship and that quarterback. So maybe as the season progresses, we will see a better version of Cam Ward, and Brian Daboll will be able to work his magic with them. That's what I'm putting some stock into.
1: Someone thinks we got this whole thing wrong. We'll find out who that is and why next. We're on Sportsmanlike, presented by Progressive Insurance.
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1: So someone thinks that Michelle's madness is all wrong. And
3: it's actually three someones
1: think that Michelle's madness is all wrong.
4: Oh, I wonder.
5: Hold on. Not the actual bracket. Everything that was great.
4: Thank you.
5: The fact that who you guys picked, we believe, is completely wrong.
4: All right, let's hear it. Where would you guys?
1: Well, let's set up the bracket.
4: Go ahead.
1: Well, no, it's yours. I was giving it to you.
4: Our bracket for Michelle's madness this week, which we do every Thursday. It's October 1st. It's scary season, so we wanted to lean into that. But through 3 weeks, there are teams that should be very scared of their quarterback situation. The teams that were competing for the title, the Tennessee Titans and Cam Ward, and the New York Giants and Jackson Dart. And the boys here, Evan and Canty, chose the Titans, the number one overall seed. But Vegas East, you have an issue with that?
3: Yeah, there are two teams that should have advanced further, the Packers and the Chargers. But the Chargers should have absolutely won this bracket. They are by far the team that's the most scared right now. They're looking at everything they thought they had completely collapsing around them. I don't know how they didn't win this.
1: Because I don't think that they think what you think. That's a lot of thinkings. What I mean by that...
4: You don't think that they think
1: I think CeCe, it just clicked with CeCe immediately, actually. And he's like, you're right about this. Here's what I mean. Pat and Cam and Nuno are saying the Chargers are a disastrous situation. The quarterback position is not what they thought it was. He's not going to be the greatest quarterback ever, all that kind of stuff. And they are in real trouble. I don't believe they think that. I believe that they think, we're going to figure this out here. It's going to click. We'll be fine. That's what I think from afar. I don't know how the Tennessee Titans, unfortunately, look at what they have at the quarterback position and think, we're going in the right direction. For example, if I said to the Tennessee Titans right now, straight up, you can only trade QB for QB from the draft that you drafted your QB. You could trade Cam Ward for Tyler Shuck right now. Would they do it?
6: Hell yeah, they would.
1: That's a problem.
3: And they would still not be good, so it doesn't really matter.
2: And they also have not committed anything to Cam Ward.
1: What does that mean?
2: They have not paid him a second contract. Like, they can, you know, next year, they could have a different quarterback.
1: General manager
6: gets
1: fired, and another head coach
6: would get
1: fired.
6: But here's the other thing to that point, Cam. It's not as if the Chargers can't trade Justin Herbert if they wanted to. Contract and all. Doesn't matter. You think if the Chargers were to make Justin Herbert available, there would be any shortage of teams that would want to make a move for him?
2: Who's your quarterback?
6: You don't have one.
2: Exactly. That's a big problem. Well, okay, and then Jim Harbaugh gets fired.
6: But I guess my whole point is, you have one, and where are you right now? Nowhere.
2: Exactly. That's why the quarterback situation stinks.
3: That's why it's weak.

0: we assumed that you were going to be great when you got, and that like you were going to take him to the next level.
1: Yeah, I won 22 games over the last 2 years.
0: Canty, he's telling Greeny at funerals that Justin Herbert is the guy I want to coach.
1: No. There was actually winning with Justin Herbert and Jim Harbaugh. They went to the playoffs in back-to-back years. What have we seen from Cam Ward?
2: They were in the playoffs before Jim Harbaugh. With Justin Herbert. They're just the same team, but with Jim Harbaugh.
1: Okay. No, hold on. They weren't in the playoffs back-to-back years with Justin Herbert. That's not
2: true.
1: They
2: were in one of the years, and then they missed the playoffs and brought in Jim Harbaugh. So they're the same team.
3: They've been in the playoffs. AFC they haven't won playoff games, regardless of coach.
4: The Titans were in the AFC title game with Mike Vrabel as the head coach, and Ryan Tannehill as the starting quarterback, blew out that entire operation, that whole Rancarthon v. Mike Vrabel thing, went out there, got new head coach Callahan fired. The general manager comes over from Kansas City, has not put the greatest team together. Oh, my God, they got all the bald coaches. They're amazing. Pat Costello is going to be on the staff because all the bald coaches are there, right? Not a good start.
1: The last time the Chargers won double-digit games in back-to-back seasons, Marty Schottenheimer was the coach.
3: Damn.
1: God rest his soul. What are we talking about?
2: Right, like, we're talking about 0-2 in the playoffs.
1: The situation is way worse. You haven't had a modicum of success with Cam Ward as your quarterback.
2: Yeah, which is why it's not scary, because if Cam Ward just continues to stink, they're just going to draft a new quarterback and start over again.
3: I understand what they're saying.
1: But I guess my point is, if the Chargers aren't convinced that Justin Herbert is their quarterback, if they continue to stink, they're going to have a high pick. And, oh, by the way, they have the asset of Justin Herbert if they want to get more draft picks in order to continue to build their team. I'm confused.
3: I guess I hear what they're saying about the scary factor with the Chargers being this. Yes, you've had success with Herbert and Harbaugh, but not to the level of success that is expected with the quarterback who is that talented and a coach who has won everywhere he's been. He's been to a Super Bowl. He's won a national championship. He's a good coach.
1: Mm-hmm.
3: The through line is Justin Herbert. And through three games, not only are they winless, he does not look like himself at all. Clearly, there is something amiss between he and Mike McDaniel. And I guess the scary part is they're not going to move on from him because of how talented he is, because of the skills that he has. But if it's not the coach and it's not the offensive coordinator, he is the only thing you can look at. And you have to wonder if there's just something with him that they're never going to be able to reach the heights that they expected to.
1: I'm just so confused because we're talking about scary situations. I don't know that there is a coach in the NFL that would say, you know what? Rather than coaching the Chargers, I'd rather go coach the Titans. I who's making that choice?
2: Careful.
4: CeCe just broke down. It was such a ridiculous thought, he couldn't get a word. He's like, this is the most ridiculous thing he's ever been a part of.
1: This is preposterous.
4: CeCe is officially losing it. He's short-circuiting.
3: I'm watching
4: him. Not his son keeping him up all night. The Titans, Chargers, the weirdest debate in the history of sports talk radio. The blah versus blah. It's like a negative versus a times a negative. It equals a positive. If you compare blah versus blah, you get a positive, and you get a short-circuited CC. 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

0: Tennessee came up short against top-ranked Texas in its conference opener. 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
1: 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And Auburn extends its lead.
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1: Drake May making something out of nothing.
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6: 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Conversation about the Patriots. A lot of he said yesterday, which we will get to. If you're an NFL fan, you're probably in a long-distance relationship with your team, and that hurts your heart. Luckily, Marriott Bonvoy has hotels close to nearly every NFL stadium, which helps your heart. Check in for game day. Marriott Bonvoy, the official hotel of the NFL. I stayed at Marriott last night, as a matter of fact, here in New York City. A friend of mine was in town also. I said, I'll drop you off at your hotel. Where are you staying? Same exact Marriott. That's what's up. Shout out to Marriott. If you missed any of our show today, you've missed some of the weirdest debates ever, on and off the air. I'll bring them all here. We've debated who's in a worse situation at the quarterback position based on expectation, the Titans or Chargers. And then me, CeCe, and Nuno in the break, thanks to our guy Marlon in San Diego, who tweeted in at Evco Radio, about worst father in the Power series. Was it Ghost or was it Kanan? Mm. So, spoiler alert. Yes? Sure. You're usually the approval on the spoiler
7: sure,
6: alert.
7: Sure, I'm not going to watch it.
6: One guy was killed by his son. The other guy killed his son.
7: Ooh.
6: Worst without knowing the show, who's the worst father?
7: The one who killed his son.
6: Okay.
7: Because he's in control of that.
6: Nuno, would you agree?
8: I agree, yes. Okay. It was Kanan.
6: CeCe?
5: Yes. Okay. Clean sweep.
6: I mean, Ghost wasn't like father of the year, I'm just saying.
5: Yeah, but he didn't take out his son.
8: He tried. He tried to make sure he didn't get into
7: he
8: the
7: tried
8: life.
7: To take out his son.
6: Like, swinging a miss. He was Schwindler in game one.
8: I'm sending you to Cho. Like, get an education, kid. Don't be like me.
6: That is true. He did go with a big, that's, you know what, you're right. He did go with a big, like, don't be like
7: stay
6: me.
7: In school, hit the books.
5: Yeah, that whole do as I say and not as I do thing doesn't work.
6: Yeah. So, yesterday, there was a report on the Greg Hill Show on WEI in Boston that there's some, I don't know, beef is not the right word. Okay, sure. disagreement, beef, relationship not as good between Mike Vrabel, head coach of the New England Patriots, 1-2 Patriots, and his quarterback Drake May, and that they weren't getting along. Here is what Vrabel had to say at his press conference addressing those rumors.
9: Greg Hill said this morning that he had heard that there is an issue between you and Drake May. Are there any issues
10: he heard from him?
9: That's a good question for him.
10: Unnamed sources?
9: Yep, unnamed sources.
10: Okay. Let me just tell you why I'm here. I'm here because Drake was the quarterback. Believe it or not, I had choices to where I wanted to coach. I wanted to coach here because Drake was the quarterback. So, you know, I don't have really much other to add to that about, you know, a comment that from an unnamed source. But I'll just tell you what I've told numerous people if they want to ask me why I'm here.
6: Okay, I totally understand why people may not believe him, and he may not be a take him at his word guy.
5: Mm-hmm.
6: Completely understand that. Not going to even fight you on that. I believe him, though. Because I don't think the issues with Drake May and the Patriots are issues between Mike Vrabel and Drake May, like in real life, they don't like each other or things like that. I think it's football related. I think it's confidence related. I think they have altered the team a little bit in terms of A.J. Brown being there and now not being there. I do believe what he said. I think Mike Vrabel could have had any job he wanted, and I truly believe he took the Patriots job because of Drake May. He's not, even though he won all these Super Bowls, he's not like this Patriot lifer. I got to be here forever. I love everything about it. Like,
5: no,
6: he's never
5: he cut
6: been
5: his
6: that.
5: Teeth down in the Texans. He came up outside of
6: as a coach. Yeah,
5: as a coach
6: for sure.
5: Outside of Bill Belichick. So 100%. Even though it did feel like there was a through line of Belichick, it is something different in
6: Correct.
5: Terms of Vrabel having his very own coaching style because he had two NFL stops before he got to New England as a coach.
6: Right. So, three, actually, now that I think about it, because he had that year in Cleveland.
5: That's right. He was a
6: and they had an opening.
5: You're right.
6: So he probably could have had that, too.
5: You're right. So it's three. So, yeah. Like, again, it is something different. But I believe Vrabel when he says he took the job because of Drake May. There was a lot of raw materials to like. The guy was a Pro Bowl quarterback in his rookie year. You saw what he was able to do last year in terms of leading the NFL and explosive plays with that offense. Progress is not always linear, and I think that Drake May in the early goings of this season is becoming a prisoner of his own success because of where he set the bar last year, coming into his third season, understanding the stakes, understanding that there is a looming contract extension because he's going to be extension eligible after this year. Now, no excuses. He's got to be better. He's done some bonehead things throughout the course of this season. The fourth quarter meltdown in Seattle, that's inexcusable. There are plays that Drake has been making this season that are unconscionable. That being said, I'll still bet on the talent, and I know that this guy is capable of getting my team to the championship rounds because I've seen proof of concept.
7: Mike Vrabel, football lifer, right?
5: No doubt.
7: Player, coach, has had a lot of success in this league. And those comments could be Puka. They could be true. But they could also be PR.
6: Could be what?
7: Puka.
11: I'll take the bait. Word of the day.
7: Puka is our word of the day.
6: I was like, what does Puka Nacua have anything to do with this? I'm very confused.
5: He is going to play this weekend.
6: Yeah, but not in this game.
7: I know.
6: Did he get traded too? Actually, that would have been, if you put that in a conversation about the Rams, that would have been very controversial.
7: I know, which is why I didn't do it.
6: Very interesting. Go ahead. I'm
7: Puka
6: sorry.
7: Meaning genuine, authentic, or of excellent quality. Mike Vrabel's comments could be Puka about his relationship with his quarterback, or it could be PR. Because what is he supposed to do if there is an issue? Stand up there and say, you guys have no idea what's going on back there. That report you heard, it's even worse. And let me tell you about it. He's never going to do that. And while I do think that in large part, what he said is true, that doesn't mean that there isn't things that have developed behind the scenes. We saw them on the sideline. Mike Vrabel with his hands on Drake May's shoulders, trying to breathe some life into him. There's something happening. I don't know if it's about their relationship. I don't know if it's that his quarterback is so defeated that he was just trying to pump him up in that moment. But there is clearly something that's happening with Drake May and why we're seeing this regression, and people are trying to figure it out. They're trying to diagnose what's going on.
6: So let's hear from Drake May, because he addressed it as well, and the reports of a rift between he and Mike Vrabel.
12: Coach Vrabel's been one of the best football coaches I've had in my life. You know, I think, you know, one of the biggest things why, you know, this has been, you know, so enjoyable for me is playing for Coach. And I think we all feel that way in the locker room. You know, he pushes us hard. I love playing for him, and it's not going to change, and it hasn't changed, and it won't change. You know, the way he pushes me and coaches the quarterback in a way that, you know, I really respect, and I'm looking forward to, you know, getting going and proving, you know, to Coach that I can lead this football team and play good football.
6: I think a lot of times in life, when negative situations happen to people, if it's a group or team, whatever, you lean on the person that has been there doing it at the highest level the longest. Like, who's been through this kind of stuff the most? Who knows how to deal with this the best? I don't think it's on Vrabel, and I don't think it's on Drake May. Josh McDaniels has to figure this out. He is the most successful person on that offense at his specific job of anyone there. He is a better offensive coordinator in his resume than Mike Vrabel is comparatively as a head coach, right? He is a better offensive coordinator resume and comparatively than Drake May is a quarterback. That man, and I know he had Tom Brady, okay? That man has been through the roller coaster in the NFL. He needs to figure this out.
5: But maybe they are in the process of figuring it out, though.
6: And it didn't look that way on Sunday.
5: Well, hear me out on this one. And that's why I say progress is not always linear, right? Because if you're Josh McDaniels, you're the offensive coordinator. In year one, coming off of Drake May's rookie season with Gerard Mayo and how the organization was a mess, you want to spoon feed Drake May in terms of giving him things that he can handle, things that you know he can do, concepts that you know he can execute. And they rolled that degree of simplicity to a Super Bowl appearance. Mm-hmm. But in year two of your relationship, now that you've established some rapport, now that there is some trust, this is the time to push him. This is the time to put more on his plate. This is the time to give him more responsibility. And maybe as a result of that, we're seeing a less than confident Drake May. That's why we're seeing the mistakes. That's why we're seeing him seemingly short circuit in some big pressure packed moments. And so I'm not in the excuse making business for the young man. That's not what I'm trying to do. What I am trying to do is explain how this could happen, right? The things that Drake May is now responsible for in year three, in theory, are going to be greater than the things that he's responsible for in year two or as a rookie.
7: Sure.
5: And so maybe a bit of what we're seeing, this quote-unquote regression, is the learning curve that comes along with more responsibility for a young player, because every quarterback goes through that in their life cycle in the NFL.
6: That's very great
11: awesome reasoning, and I hope you're right. I had not thought about it that way.
7: I haven't either.
11: But then I go back to this part of it. Is it insulting to someone that is 3 years in the league to continue to spoon feed him? At some point, your son is going to be old enough to feed himself.
5: Yes.
11: If mommy and daddy keep putting the... I try to give my kids a kiss in front of other kids now. They go Mike Tyson on me.
5: Oh, no. I couldn't imagine not being able to get my
11: But that's what I'm saying. It's they right? I agree with you. But now it's like they graduated.
5: With all the diapers that I done changed and getting up in the middle of the night, I've earned the right to give you a kiss in front of your friends.
8: You can't do that to your kid. What are you
5: I don't give a damn,
11: man. No, I'm with CeCe. I'm trying to go all in. And they're like, get away from me.
8: What are you, Tom Brady? Come on.
5: Yeah.
11: But it relates in this regard.
5: Seen the bills that come along with these kids? Please.
7: Least you can do is let me show you some love.
8: Don't embarrass your kids.
5: You know how much these coterie wipes cost? Please.
7: Expensive.
5: Please. Smalls had to give me some.
11: You're relying on her to pay for it?
5: Yes. Yes. Yes.
11: And Smallsy.
7: I got gifted some and I was like, CeCe.
5: I need these.
11: So is it insulting, embarrassing, whatever word you want to use, for them to say, Drake, we're still going to spoon feed you? We got to the Super Bowl last year.
5: But what I'm saying is I don't think they are spoon-feeding him.
11: But should they be?
5: I think the entire playbook is open right now.
11: But should they be?
5: No.
7: But when are you going to graduate if not after a Super Bowl?
5: But that's my point, though, Ev. Like, you're going to have to go through this process at some point. Every quarterback does. And if you're thinking about it logically from the Patriots organizational standpoint, he's got peak confidence coming off of a Super Bowl run in a season where he was second team All-Pro. He almost won the MVP.
7: Mm-hmm.
5: Now is the time to do it.
11: Yes or no, both of you. That's it. Yes or no questions.
5: Go ahead.
11: Michelle Smallman, do you believe there's a rift between Vrabel and May?
7: No.
11: Chris Canty?
5: No.
11: I agree. No. Pat Costello, big rift between Pat and Nuno. We'll find out more about it during I'm Over It next. 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
19: 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With Pat the producer.
21: You guys hear the awful speech that Aaron Judge gave for Team USA on the World Baseball Classic?
22: Why was that on camera?
23: Why would you publish it?
21: Not everybody deserves a driver's license.
23: I was
24: yes, I used to work at a coffee, back in the day when I was younger, and people would come in and be like, can I get a decaf coffee, extra light, extra sweet? Yeah, like, no, dude, you're defeating the purpose of trying to, like, for the substitute.
25: Ugh. I'm over it. I'm sick and tired and over it.
21: Get a life.
6: Yes! Each and every day at this time, our producer, Pat Costello, gives us items in our own
5: Wow, that last one from Nuno.
6: That he is over. What?
21: I don't know who malfunctioned worse, Nuno there or Canty earlier talking about Justin Herbert.
6: Do we have the Canty malfunction?
23: So funny.
6: We need to get that if we don't have that at some point by the end of the show today, the Canty malfunction. There was a moment also yesterday, and I have no recollection.
26: Are you ready to hear it?
5: Yes.
6: I want to hear it. Wait, hold on. Let me set it up. This was Chris Canty so befuddled by Vegas East, Pat, Cam, Nuno, their take on that the Chargers are in a worse position at quarterback than the Titans. This is the noise that this grown man made. That is not edited. That is the consecutive I's.
23: Play it again.
6: Play it again. Let's go live to Chris Canty with more on the Chargers versus the Titans QB situation.
23: How many seconds is that?
26: 2.6 seconds.
23: Yeah. 2.6 seconds.
5: Yeah.
6: Wait, hold on. Let's go live. Chris Canty has an update on the Jalen Duren Pistons contract situation. And your reaction.
5: Equally as befuddling, though.
6: Okay.
5: Equally as befuddling.
6: Now, hold on. This is actually good. I like what you're doing. Let's go live to Canty with the decision-making by the Red Sox to take Sonny Gray out of the game to not face Bellinger last night against the Yankees.
23: Let's, unbelievable.
6: Wait, do we have Canty on Lincoln?
26: All right, that's enough.
23: Yeah, come on. Let's not overdo it.
6: That was good, though. I just started.
5: It's pretty good. It's pretty good.
21: ESPN Cleveland's angry with us, guys.
23: Why?
21: And when I say us, it's me, Canty, and Michelle that they're really angry with. Here's Aaron Goldhammer and Tony Rizzo from The Really Big Show.
27: Between Canty, Michelle, and that Pat Costello, they're going to move the goalpost on us every single week.
6: Constantly.
27: Yeah. You win Thursday night, and it's, you beat a 42-year-old quarterback on a short week.
28: No, if you win, you're in first place. That's what the conversation should be.
27: That's not
28: but
27: to
28: it
27: them.
28: Won't be.
27: Not to them. Not to them.
28: Guys, I don't need their affirmation.
27: I know you don't. I know you don't.
28: Wait a minute. But it is the number one morning show in the country for sports fans, okay? A little love could go a long way in this market. Guys, that's all.
21: What do they want us to do? The Browns! Oh, the Browns!
6: That just fell.
21: Thank you, the Browns!
6: Now he's bowing down.
21: Two games against horrible teams!
5: Oh my god!
6: I gotta tell you, I heard nothing other than the number one show.
5: I think they got us twisted. Hammer, Riz, all of them. They got us messed up.
23: Where they get bungled?
5: Well, here's where they got bungled. We're actually rooting for the Browns to keep stacking wins.
21: I'm not
5: because that puts them. I am because that's by far the more interesting aspect of things. I'm tired of talking about the Cleveland Browns losing and the futility. I would love for the organization to be conflicted with continuing to win games with Deshaun Watson as their quarterback. Go and win the division, why don't you? It's going to be great talking about the Cleveland Browns twisting themselves into a pretzel trying to decide whether or not to extend Deshaun Watson. One of the worst trades in North American team sports history, if not the worst. I want Cleveland to win tonight. I want Cleveland to continue to win. I want good things for the Browns fans. And I want to see what decision the franchise makes if Deshaun Watson has them playing competitive football more often than not this year and finishing the season with a winning record. That's what I want, because it's by far the more interesting way of talking about the Cleveland Browns as opposed to the futility of that franchise and only making the playoffs four times in the last 30 years.
6: Pat?
21: No, nobody else had any of the Browns takes? That's fine.
6: I was hoping the drop was going to be played right after that, so I was waiting for that. That would have been a good send-off.
5: No, I was articulate in that one.
21: Yeah, that was good. Boy, what an exciting playoff run for the MLB MVPs, huh?
23: Oh, here we go.
21: Boy, that, wow, man.
6: Oh, now you're anti-PCA when you were fighting me on PCA all year?
21: Boy, it was such a fun... Wait, what? I was... Yeah. I'm.
1: That's been anti-PCA.
21: I've been saying it's
23: been
21: entire
23: anti-PCA
21: time. It was
23: entire
21: boring
23: time.
21: All season. The MVP race was boring.
6: No,
21: and then,
6: he was fighting me on Ohtani.
21: And
6: earlier.
21: Then both MVPs got knocked out without winning a game. PCA went 0-7 with four strikeouts.
5: Correct.
21: Alvarez went 1-8. Great. That was so exciting. You guys were so right. The MVP is great.
6: Do you not like the format, by the way? Is part of this, and I know what you're doing like in terms of ragging on them, but is part of it the format in terms of best of three versus five or seven that maybe you would get more games from the MVPs and they can carry their team? Or you're cool with this, the three-game format?
21: I'm fine with it because the MLB playoffs are long enough. We don't need this to be any longer.
6: That's true. Yeah, I mean, I had a horrible take, I'll admit it. I thought, like, the Astros are going to be some amazing story at 81 and 81. Like, oh, we find our way in, and here we go.
21: They're quite literally
23: the
21: worst team.
23: They are what the record said they are.
6: No, that's right.
21: They're the worst team to ever make the playoffs in a regular season.
6: Yeah, but Michelle's Cardinals won a World Series with, 86 wins?
23: They were 10 and a half games out. And you were 2011?
1: 83. In 2006.
23: I thought you were talking about 2011.
1: They were 83-79 in 06.
6: That's the worst team record-wise to ever win the World Series, I believe, right?
1: Yes.
6: Which is, I mean, that was your team in terms of the Giants, right? You were 9-7 winning the Super Bowl.
5: Yeah, the only team not to win double-digit wins in the regular season and win the Super Bowl.
6: So that was my thought with the Astros. Maybe they kind of ride that, like, random magic, which, by the way, is going on with the Phillies. I know Pat wrote them off, but, like, maybe losing late actually could rally them a little bit in the playoffs.
5: I will say this. He brought up PCA and that Cubs loss to the Padres. Mm-hmm. The most interesting aspect of that game to me was Ethan Salas, the catcher for the Padres. He's 20 years old. I mean, he had a sack fly to put the Padres up 2-0 in that game, but he's 20 years old. When they celebrate with the champagne in the clubhouse, he quite literally can't drink it.
23: It's crazy.
6: And how about this?
5: He just turned 20 in June.
6: All right,
5: he's
6: you want me to
5: baby.
6: Blow your mind? He's closer in age to your son than he is to you.
5: Why'd you have to do that?
6: Isn't that cool?
5: Why'd you have to
6: I'm
5: do
6: just
5: that?
6: Saying.
5: You don't know when to stop, man.
6: How
5: you
6: is that
5: to,
6: a bad
5: you
6: thing?
5: You just have to one up and make me feel worse.
6: What? I'm saying how so crazy is cross. That?
5: You just made me feel really, really old, sir. Really old.
6: Exactly.
5: Exactly, Kenny.
6: You're just talking to yourself.
23: I agree, Kenny.
5: Exactly.
6: Go ahead, Pat.
21: Cam's integrity has been called into question by the Golics. They think that he's not doing a good job at bar trivia.
23: Why?
1: Because the team that Devin and Bubba and the crew that usually goes from that show lost to had 11 people on their team, and they think that I should make that team cut themselves in half as if it's my job to adjudicate that, which I guess it kind of is.
6: First walked in that had like 800 people.
23: Yeah. So there's not any sort of rule in place about how many members.
1: There's like a loose rule, but what am I going to do? Be like, no, you have to. You know, break up from your friends. I don't really feel like doing that, to be honest. They almost won anyway. Just be a little better.
21: Cam, no integrity, Seth.
1: I'm fine with that.
6: You're fine with no integrity?
1: In that setting, yeah.
6: We're unsportsmanlike.
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5: My son has got four teeth coming in at the same time. So we're sitting here thinking about, all right, something's got to be wrong. We're debating whether or not we need to get dressed and take him to the emergency room. And as soon as my wife and I make the call and say, hey, we're going to go, the kid busts out laughing and cracks a few smiles. And we're like, is he punking us? Is Ashton Kutcher going to jump out somewhere? As soon as I settle into the rocker, he starts bawling uncontrollably again.
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6: 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Maybe it was just up late. Your son Minecraft with Mike Tomlin. Maybe he was doing that.
23: I was locked in.
6: So was the world.
23: Have I ever played Minecraft? No. Do I know what I'm looking at? Also, no. Was I locked in? Yes.
6: Literally exact same for me. Exact same. I don't understand. So Minecraft is just like home design? I'm so confused.
23: You're building
39: like you can. You don't have to design a home.
6: But Mike Tomlin was talking like about Sims the interior decorated.
5: Is it like the Sims
39: no.
5: thing? Oh, no? It's different? Okay.
6: No, but Tomlin is literally on there talking about the importance of the aquarium to the room that he was designing. And I'm like, is this a video game or is this like an architecture, like interior
39: design? It's a video game.
6: What is the purpose of the game, Pat?
39: Well, The one he's doing is just, he's just in creative mode, so he can just build whatever he wants, doing whatever he wants. There's no real goal other than whatever you want to do.
23: So, as we know, I don't love Twitter/X. It's not a place I normally live. Mm. One of the greatest tweets ever from Mike Tomlin, at Coach Tomlin. It just said, tonight, period, 8 p.m., period. My Minecraft city, period. Subscribe now with a link. And then the graphic has him leaning back, some images of the Minecraft city behind him, and it says rooftops, penthouses, and urban living.
0: I have to ask
23: you, unbelievable.
0: I want to ask you a question on that.
23: I'm being 10 out of 10, no notes.
0: I'd like to ask a psychological question about this. Last night, we had an insane night of sports. We had all the playoff games. You heard them right here on ESPN Radio, presented by Gusto. Okay, you had three elimination games, and the Phillies and the Braves are going to continue. The Yankees advance. Controversy with Gray getting taken out in the fifth inning. Didn't want to come out. The Cubs go down. PCA MVP. Yordan Alvarez goes down with the Astros, the White Sox. Padres advance previously. You had WNBA games left and right. The Dream eliminating the Mystics. You have the Wings and Valkyrie tied at one apiece after the overtime win for the Wings. And tonight, you got Fever and Aces. You have all these things going on. And I feel like the world was locked in to Mike Tomlin on Minecraft. Why? What is the psychological reason as to why? Like, seriously, people were so locked into this. Why?
5: Because there's an assumption that because he was so great at being a coach in the National Football League that he's going to be good at anything else that he does.
23: Also, there's an element of delight to this. You have this football coach who's as tough as they come, who is known for no excuses, a standard being a standard, getting the best out of huge grown men who are mentally programmed to hurt one another. That's the ecosystem that he lives in, and that's what we know him for. And in his downtime, he's building this Minecraft city? There's just a juxtaposition there that I think is very delightful.
0: So the person in sports that you would say, any person in sports, that doesn't come off as humanized, the moment they're humanized, we are, like, in awe of consuming that.
23: Yeah.
0: I mean, you who have been, Michelle, unbelievably critical, fairly, of Coach Belichick and some of the things that have happened, were so locked into every piece of his content that he put out there when he was an analyst for that 1 year, because he gave off of a different side of himself.
23: Well, and he was incredibly well-spoken and incredibly
5: personable.
23: Personable, but
0: you saw him as the person.
23: But yeah, he also personable. Did a good job of taking things. You do this too, CC. That
0: not can, personable, though, right?
23: Not at all.
0: Not a good guy.
23: He did a very good job of taking high-level football concepts and explaining them in a palatable way to people like us. Not you, CC, obviously, but and getting access to that mind and the way he would break things down and we could understand it was pretty awesome.
0: Is there a person that you ever played with, played against, was your coach, whatever, that you think the masses don't look at as human? That if we saw the human side of them, we'd love them? Like, because all the Steelers players would tell you, oh, yeah, we know that guy last night. Like, you guys didn't know that guy, but we knew that guy for 20 years in Pittsburgh.
5: Mm-hmm.
0: Is there anybody like that for you?
5: Oh, man, you put me on the spot with that
0: Parcells?
5: One. Yeah, but I mean, I think everybody kind of knew. Parcells was what you see, what you get.
0: How about T.O.? T.O. maybe the other way.
5: Now, that's probably the one. Yeah, I loved him as a teammate. And a lot of people think that he was a bad teammate. One of the best teammates I've ever had.
0: Why?
5: Well, T.O. took care of his guys. When I was a rookie on a rookie contract with the Dallas Cowboys, I couldn't afford the doctors and all of the treatments outside of the facility, things that cost money in terms of getting the body work to make sure that you're prepared to go through the rigors of a 16-game regular season. So what did T do? He invited me and anybody else that was on a rookie-scale contract to come over to his house every Friday and have his medical team work on us.
23: That's wow. Awesome.
5: That's what he did. That's the kind of guy he was. He pushed everybody in practice to do more, to do extra. Because what the coaches are asking isn't enough to get us to where we want to go.
0: I mean, it's really literally, generous. It's the same thing in Tomlin in a weird way.
5: Don't let these coaches hold you back, dog.
23: But also, but really smart for two reasons. One, his generosity makes you want to work harder for him.
5: No question.
23: And number two, then there's not that built-in excuse. You can't say, well, I didn't have the finances to get my body worked on in the way that it needed to be. Because
5: say I didn't know.
23: Correct. Correct. So it's advantageous for him in two ways.
0: So it's kind of the same thing as Tomlin in a weird way, because what we're talking about is the professional version and the personal version. The personal version is actually what was on display more with T.O. to the masses, the sit-ups, the controversies, whatever. The professional version is what you saw of, like, we are going to work again and work more, and you're going to do it with me. Tomlin, we only saw the professional version. But the personal version last night on Minecraft, designing a home, which I still don't understand how that's a video game. It's fat. That seems like the kind of video game I should have my kids play.
5: Mm-hmm.
0: Right? Is that what it is, Pat? Before we, by the way, it's another big Steelers story. But Pat, is it the kind of game that kids should play?
39: Yeah, I mean, I played it when it first came out. I was in high school and I was playing it all the time. It's very fun.
5: So yeah. You're just building cities?
39: You can build city. You can build whatever you want. Some people build,
0: but it's
39: like
0: a building
39: art.
0: Game. You're
39: somebody
0: saying.
39: Built an entire computer inside, like a functioning computer inside of Minecraft, where you could like go on the internet.
5: What are we talking about? AI? Like, I don't understand. What do you mean a building a functional computer inside of a video game?
39: They used the things in the computer to build another computer.
23: That's crazy.
39: It was crazy. People are really talented.
0: It's a digital computer, is what you're saying.
39: Yeah, yeah. It's a computer within Minecraft.
23: But.
5: I don't even know how that's possible.
23: But to think that Mike Tomlin spent 12 years building this city, and that the way he teased it was rooftops, penthouses, and urban living is incredible.
5: I mean,
0: aquarium is a big part of it.
5: Sounds like a city I want to live in.
23: Seriously.
39: Oh,
23: he was talking about how views were very important to him when he was building this lighting.
1: He loves lighting. We were in he was like in a basement speakeasy, and he's like, you got a nice little lighting. You can see into the pool. Like, it was very therapeutic. That's what he kept saying. It was just a very therapeutic way for him to spend his time.
23: Yeah.
5: So Mike Tomlin can build a football team, knows how to build a city. I mean, Mike Tomlin 2028 for president?
39: Maybe if he was working on those Minecraft cities less for the last 12 years, they would have won a Super Bowl.
0: Here he goes. One of his former players was traded last night. Joey Porter Jr. traded from the Pittsburgh Steelers to the Dallas Cowboys. A second-round pick in 2028, a sixth-round pick in 2027. CeCe, give us the analysis both ways here. What did the Cowboys do right here? What did the Steelers do right, if they did anything right in this deal?
5: Well, listen, the Cowboys are going for it, and Jerry Jones has alluded to that. Ever since he made the Micah Parsons trade at the start of last year's training camp, he said that this is not about a long-term rebuild. This is about a retool, because we believe that we have a lot of core pieces that can get us to the big one and help us win another championship, which he seems desperate for. He's putting his resources, he's putting his money where his mouth is, right? Like, you have to give Jerry Jones credit. He said that he was having high-level talks with other owners about being able to add to this team, especially on the defensive side of the ball. We were hearing that all throughout training camp. We got the report this past Sunday before kickoff in week 3 that the Dallas Cowboys called the Pittsburgh Steelers to check in on Joey Porter Jr., and now days later we're talking about them being able to execute a trade. I like the level of compensation, a 2028 second-round pick, a 2027 sixth-round pick. I get what the Dallas Cowboys are doing. They need help on the defensive side of the ball, as we saw at the end of that game against the Ravens down in Brazil, right? You give up the 27-yard pass to Zay Flowers to set up the game-winning boot by Tyler Luke. That can't happen. And so there's an argument to be made that if Joey Porter Jr. is in that secondary and they're running that exact same man-free coverage, that Zay Flowers is not as open as he is. So with the Dallas Cowboys, their defense, they got a couple of guys in the secondary banged up. It's not supposed to be long-term, but they do need bodies. They could stand to have an upgrade, to have somebody opposite of Deron Bland. And you could do far worse than having Joey Porter Jr. in your secondary. This is a guy that hasn't given up a touchdown pass into his coverage since week 8 of 2023.
0: Mm.
5: He's absolutely phenomenal. Over 1,000 snaps in coverage since he's given up a touchdown pass into his coverage. It's the longest streak in the NFL. He only allows quarterbacks to have a 56 passer rating into his coverage. So this is a guy that can step in theory, and be the best player in Christian Parker's secondary. And so when we start talking about all of the issues that the Dallas Cowboys defense is facing, when you talk about a unit that has allowed, you know, the fourth most passing touchdowns of any team this season through the first 3 weeks, adding Joey Porter Jr. makes a lot of sense in terms of being able to help them be better on that side of the ball.
23: It does make a lot of sense, and I appreciate Jerry Jones not just saying that there's nothing more dangerous than an old man with a lot of money intimating that he was going to go out there and make a move, but actually backing it up, especially when you look at the way this division is unfolding. The Giants, Jackson Dart out for the season. The Commanders, Jaden Daniels banged up. Even when he comes back, what are they? The Eagles still figuring out some issues there. The Cowboys believed in themselves heading into the season, and even though it's been up and down, for them to go out and fortify their defense, bring in a piece that could actually make a material difference, I respect that. But on the other side of this, the Steelers, you said you liked the compensation. I wonder if they could have gotten more for him had they done this earlier, because we know that it's a matter of organizational principle that during the regular season, they're not going to negotiate. So if you knew that this was an inevitability, couldn't you have done this during the summer and maybe gotten more compensation for him?
5: But I don't know that they knew this would be an inevitability because, and you can correct me if I'm wrong, Nuno, when it comes to the Steelers negotiations with Joey Porter Jr., I don't think the average annual value of the contract was the issue as much as it was the guaranteed money. And so I think it was much more about the structure than the overall dollars. And so I'm pretty sure the Steelers thought they could bridge a gap, and eventually they came to the realization that they wouldn't be able to.
0: Coming up, one of the biggest wins in college football this weekend happened, and the man behind it will join us next. 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

0: Unsportsmanlike with Evan Canty and Michelle.
1: He'll be in the shotgun here with 5 seconds to go. Penn State down four from the 33, going left to right. It's a heavy rush. He's flushed out to the far side left. A heave to end the game to the back of the end zone. It's too long. The game is over, and the upset is complete in State College, Pennsylvania. Wisconsin 24 and number 13, Penn State 20. That's your final this Saturday night.
2: That the call, Mike Cousins, ESPN Radio. This past weekend, Wisconsin over Penn State.
3: Oh yeah!
2: You know, we made a specific request for me as a Wisconsin grad.
4: Yeah.
2: I talked to the powers that be that Coach Fickell, who's about to join us, he and I discussed this, that we can't have Tausch on our air anymore. So we had to play the. Now I'm sorry to Matt LePay, but we have a no Mark Tauscher rule anymore on this show. Luke Fickell is the head coach of my Wisconsin Badgers. They're on the elevator. On the way up right now at 3-1, and he joins us now. Coach, right, we have the no Tausch rule, is that correct? No national Tausch, is that correct?
5: That is perfect. If you would have told me that, I had to come on at 6:45, 5:30, whatever you want. I didn't realize that you had a no Tausch rule. That puts you a lot higher in my book.
2: There we go.
4: There you go.
2: All right, so for me as a Wisconsin grad, and I'm sure you can understand this, it's been a little bit of a roller coaster the last few years, but things changed. Two things that changed, I think, recently. Number one, new AD Sean Eichhorst has been unbelievable in connecting with the fans and the university, etc. But also, Luke Fickell, the water skier. Coach, tell everybody what you did this summer with the water skiing here.
5: I don't know if I call it water skiing. Wake surfing, as I've just learned, is a little bit friendlier, I guess you'd say, to guys of my age, maybe. I don't know. It was new to me. I wouldn't say I water skied as a kid, but you know, you got to try everything. And being here, living on the lakes, it was something I was introduced to. And at 11 miles an hour, I feel pretty comfortable, you know, riding behind a boat.
2: Well, we saw you doing it with the players, and the funny thing is, Joe Thomas told us, "Hey, the Coach Fickell that maybe is out there right now in the media is not the Coach Fickell I know. Right. Because they live right near each other."
4: Yeah.
2: And do you feel more comfortable being yourself this year?
5: Yeah, I mean, again, as you start to feel like things, I'm not saying we've arrived of any sort, but like you feel like things are going in the direction that you need them to go in, and. That's where I think, yeah, I do feel better. I feel better about the commitment to all the things that are going on in college athletics and college football for us. I think it has given me in the off season, especially after last year, a new look on things. Like, look, man, we're all in on this thing. We understand that, you know, we had to make a lot of changes, in the way we do things, but you know what? This is what we're committed to. And so for me, it's been a little bit of a new outlook on all things that I'm doing and recognizing that, look, there's a lot of changes that I have to make as well.
3: Coach, I want to revisit your big win this past weekend. It's your first win as the Wisconsin head coach against an AP top 15 opponent. And you're down 17 in Happy Valley. The easy moment to pinpoint in terms of the game changing was that drive you put together right before halftime. But in your mind, when did you know that your team could get it turned around with such a big deficit to overcome?
5: You know, I think that the no panic from the defense, seeing and feeling that in the first half, and then that drive right before half. Because if you remember right there at the end of the half, everybody would say, you know, they didn't take shots or whatever. But a lot of people probably on our side, like myself, are saying, hold on now. Do I want to call these timeouts? Do I want to try and get this ball back at half and be, I don't want to say greedy or arrogant, but understanding what the game plan looks like. We scored. Look, we get the ball coming out of the half. Let's not put ourselves in a position that we don't still have all the momentum going into halftime. And so that's when I felt like, look, you know what? The defense is confident. They're playing really well. We just have to find a way to establish some more drives and find a way to put the pressure back on them.
4: Coach, it was an unbelievable win against a ranked opponent. You trailed by 17, as CC mentioned. It's the largest comeback win for your program since 2006. A lot of emotions after that one. How do you carry that forward in a positive way this weekend versus Michigan State?
5: Well, I think he was getting right back at it. I mean, like all coaches would tell you, there's no better way to learn than from a win like that. Like, sometimes as a U.S. coach, hey, you can learn from losses, and you can, and you have to. But you also have to be able to learn even more and push harder when you feel good about the things that are going on. And guys are, look, we all see better than we hear, right? I mean, media is no different, right? I mean, you listen to Big Ten media days and you think, I see what this guy's doing. Or I see what these people are going to be. And then when you actually can see it done, our guys are the same way. So I think us trying to make sure everything, look, we can't be delusional or arrogant about, you know, what's going on and where we are. We're a team that's, you know, that has to go through this process of building and growing. And one game doesn't define us, but it sure as hell gives us an opportunity to not just enjoy it, but grow from a lot of positive things.
2: We're talking with the head coach of the greatest university in the world, University of Wisconsin, where I went to school, Luke Fickell. Badgers are 3-1, 1-0 in the Big Ten, this weekend against Michigan State on the road. More moments of reverence, your moments with Mike Vrabel in college or your moments around Barry Alvarez now? Which ones, like, would we be more jealous of, that these moments that you have had?
5: Well, I would think you would be with Coach Alvarez because of your history.
2: Yeah.
5: But maybe
2: I'm also a Patriots fan.
5: Oh,
2: so I got both.
5: Okay, well, yeah.

0: naturally wrestlers are going to win. But there was never a winner because neither one would stop. And so guys would have to be like, okay, they're going to make a mutual agreement right here that in 5 seconds we're going to let this thing go and you guys are going to stop. Otherwise, we're never going to be able to go out or never going to be able to do anything. So there were many times where confrontations had to be decided by the rest of the guys in the home.
1: By the way, did anyone catch the slip-in by Coach Fickell? Naturally, the wrestler won. He just like that's his way of saying, I won, Vrabel lost. He just does it as a slip-in.
0: Always.
1: Oh, yeah.
0: Wrestlers always beat anybody else.
1: Coach, I want to present a theory I have, and I'm curious, because this relates to a lot of colleges across America, but specifically ours at Wisconsin. When I was in school, Barry Alvarez was the coach, and his program is amazing. He's amazing. He's the godfather of everything. And I would always complain, just as a selfish fan, why isn't he caring about the national championship? Why does he only have the goal as the Rose Bowl? And then I realized now that if your goal, oddly enough, is to build a national championship team, you may never get to the Rose Bowl. I think my theory, they brought you in to get to a national championship. And I think maybe you have realized, I got to start with the old school Rose Bowl and win the Big Ten first and not shoot for it all and change their approach a little bit. Is that a fair assessment in kind of the evolution of Luke Fickell at Wisconsin?
0: Yeah, but that's always been kind of my, like, I've always said, wherever it was, I was like, look, our objective is to play for and win a championship. And it starts with your conference. Because, let's be honest, if you don't win your conference or give yourself a chance to win your conference, now I know things are changed a little bit now with 12-team playoff, you could never be in the mix to win it all. And so it's kind of like, hey, objectives compared to goals. The goal is always to win it all. But the objectives are things that you can measure in a shorter amount of time. And I think today, for me, for our guys, for our programs, like long-term things are hard to stay focused on, but objectives, that things you can measure every week, every month, every so often, like they're more real. And so I think that, yes, you're right. There's a progression and there's a journey to say, hey, this has to happen before this can happen. And let's don't, lose sight of, be arrogant and delusional that you can't, if you're not playing for a championship in this league in the last 2 or 3 weeks, there's no chance anymore to be in the playoffs. And so one has to come before the other, but the other is the ultimate goal.
2: Coach, earlier this week, the U.S. Senate passed the Protect College Sports Act with bipartisan support aimed at regulating collegiate athletics. From your perspective, how does this bill make college sports better?
0: Look, I don't know if I want to dive deep in it. I just tell you this, like, without any type of, not just rule, everybody talks about the rules, without any type of somebody having the power to enforce whatever it is that we want or whatever it is that we can agree on, without somebody that can actually have the power, we have no chance. I should say, college sports are still awesome to watch and are great, and that's the best thing. But to have any structure, to really think we can take this thing to the next level, and have, a balance where everybody has, similar opportunities, like, it's impossible. And so this is a step in saying, I hope before they even just try to decide what the rules might look like, they actually have some power to say, here's the central governing body that everybody has to abide to, whether you like it or you don't. And I think, to me, hearing a little bit of Jim Jordan on, I just heard it yesterday or something, that there's people in the places that have the right things in mind, not to hold us back in college athletics or to take anything away from anything that any, young man or young woman deserves, but to just find a way to give us some structure so that we can grow the things that we want to be able to grow.
1: Coach, last thing quickly, because I think the version of you we are getting now is awesome as a Badger fan, 3-1. As you said, you've had to change, et cetera. As a man, a father, a husband, was there any part of you that didn't think this year was going to happen? Any part of you in the past that thought, I may not make it as Badger's head coach?
0: Oh, well, it's pretty well known that last year, we sat, I don't even know when, October, early October, And I was asked, is this where you want to be? And it was an honest question. And, I took the whole night just to make sure, like, look, I'm not going to hastily just knee-jerk say yes, because that's what everybody would say. So I literally did a deep dive and just said, look, this is, a lot of people would tell you, take the easy route. I don't know who would tell you that, but, maybe business people. But yes, and I

0: decided, like, look, there's no doubt I've never and would never walk away and quit, not just on your program, on your kids, on your coaches. But there was also a point where saying, hey, like, we have to change some things, or in this landscape, we can't grow. And so I thought, for me, there was no doubt, but the idea that, like, the rest of, as you know, the university and the pro, and there's a lot of people that have to be all in today's college athletics to give you the opportunities to grow. And so there was never a doubt in my mind. It was more like, hey, let's hold each other's feet to the fire and make sure that we all want the same things.
1: Well, we got the right guy in charge, and Sean and I, of course, leading the way. We just got to get rid of Touch, and then we're good. Wisconsin head coach Luke Fickell, best of luck this weekend. Homecoming, Camp Randall. It's going to be an awesome night, a day, excuse me, against Michigan State. Thank you so much, Coach.
0: Awesome. Appreciate it, guys. Thanks for having me.
1: There is Luke Fickell. Tremendous. That version of him, as he admitted, was not there the last few years, and now we get that version of him with Wisconsin. Big game this weekend against Michigan State. We get Wine, Dine, and Combine with Mike T coming up next. We're on Sportsmanlike, presented by Progressive Insurance.
2: 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It's an SEC showdown in Knoxville. Tennessee came up short against top-ranked Texas in its conference opener. Now, the Vols look to bounce back as the 3-1 Auburn Tigers come to town. 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
1: 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Mike Tannenbaum joins us, ESPN NFL front office insider. We get one question apiece on the field, football. And then he gives us wine, dine, and combine questions that you'll have at a dinner or at the combine. And Mike will reverse the interview and put it on us.
2: Beginning a recording.
1: I don't know what Mike just said. I have a feeling.
3: He said beginning a recording. That's what I heard.
1: Mike, you're recording this?
3: Well, they record the interviews at the combine.
4: That's right,
3: so if it's wine, dine, and combine,
4: he
3: wants to be able to see how we look in a part of our response to his questions.
4: Yeah, are we fidgeting? Are we stressed out by the quickness that we have to respond? I get it.
1: Well, hopefully Mike can hear us.
3: It's weird. Mike? He's a guest on our show, and he's putting us under the microscope.
1: I don't get the sense that he can hear us right now. Mike, are you there? I'm going to confirm that he can't hear us. Why don't we make sure Mike's off the screen? We don't want to put him in a weird spot here as we're going to get him connected. You can tell with Mike T that he could not hear us that entire time.
4: No, because he's usually very excited to be on an animated.
3: But maybe he's just studying us and see how we deal with adversity.
4: Oh.
1: Oh, this is all a test.
3: I don't know.
1: Did that ever happen here at the combine?
3: Absolutely. They ask you crazy questions. They just want to see how you're going to respond. If you're going to fly off the handle, if you're going to stay composed in different organizations, like different things.
1: All right. Well, Mike T is now back with us, I think.
4: All right,
1: Mike, we're each going to get a football question, then we'll go wine, dine, combine. Your reaction last night to the late trade between the Cowboys and the Steelers, Joey Porter Jr. going from Pittsburgh to Dallas, the cornerback.
5: Evan, I like a lot for Dallas. It's hard to find corners that have length and athleticism like Joey Porter Jr. Look, he may not be Patrick Surtain or Derek Stingley. He's a good player. And when you're in season and you're in a competitive playoff run like the Cowboys are, and you say, how can we get better? I think that's being opportunistic. Obviously, it's a better trade if they could get him under a long-term deal. But, you know, now with De'Ron Bland, hopefully he goes back inside. He's not the biggest guy in the world. I think they can improve themselves at a couple positions. So I think it was a good job by the Cowboys.
3: Mr. T, clearly the Dallas Cowboys have urgency about righting their season. The Houston Texans at 0-3 damn well better have some urgency. They play in week 4. Who's this a bigger game for, Dallas or Houston?
5: Yeah, CC, I'd say, look, it's for both, but I would say Houston, 0-4 is improbable to come back from. And we're talking about a team with a championship defense. They have good young skill players. Again, CJ Stroud, we know about the inconsistencies, but if they can get this offensive line figured out, CJ Stroud's a good young quarterback that you could develop around. They need a win desperately. I just don't think they can come back from 0-4, considering how good Jacksonville looks.
4: Mike T, one of the storylines that's developed throughout the first 3 weeks of the season is the regression that we're seeing from Drake May, quarterback of the New England Patriots. Yesterday, he says his shoulder's all fine. There had been reports that there might be some sort of a rift between he and Mike Vrabel, his head coach. They both put that to bed yesterday. But as you're watching him and trying to diagnose what the issue is, what can you point to? Do you think that this is something that's only temporary that he can pull out of?
5: He's still a young player, Michelle. Absolutely. You know, he went to the Super Bowl last year. Maybe that was ahead of expectations. You know, he grew up in an athletic family. I really would be surprised if there's a rift between him and Vrabel. Look, he's made some really bad plays and bad decisions. He did last year as well, but there's a lot of good to work with. And let's remember, too, like, if we want to give him the benefit of the doubt, they acquired A.J. Brown, who's been out for most of the season getting hurt in the Seattle opener. So he's got to clean up some mistakes. I think one of the things that when you watch him on tape, when he makes plays with his legs early in the game, that gets him settled in. So maybe there's more design quarterback runs early in the games to get him going. But I'd be surprised if, you know, the four of us were having this conversation in 6 weeks and we were still talking about the struggles of Drake May.
1: All right, it is time. We do it each and every week at this time. As Michelle always says, pause for production.
4: We're cooking spaghetti.
3: Yeah, exactly.
0: Wine, dine, and combine with Mike Tannenbaum.
1: Questions that you could either ask when you're out dining with people.
4: Go on.
1: Keep going.
6: What are you talking about?
1: Or it could be used literally at the combine interviewing players. And he asked us those questions.
0: On Unsportsmanlike.
1: My tea floor is yours, sir.
5: Okay, I'm looking forward to this first one, guys. You guys are all successful. They say success leaves clues. What clues do you want to leave for the audience?
1: Well, you want me to start?
4: Yeah, go ahead.
1: I mean, in terms of success, it's find the craft, not the subject. In other words, for me, people always say, oh, I would love to work in sports. I love sports. And I'm like, sports is not a profession unless you're Chris Canty and you're playing. What do you want to do within sports? So for me, the success, leaving the clues, love, in my case, I'm just speaking for myself, I love radio as much or more than I love sports. That's what gets the success, to leave the clues.
3: Make your friends before you need them.
5: Ooh, like that.
4: I like that one too. I would say ask a ton of questions, because if you're trying to get into something and you're trying to be the best at it and you're trying to learn how to be the best at it, you cannot be afraid to say, I don't know. I'm the first person to say, I don't know, if I don't, and ask questions and learn from people who are better than me and greater than me.
1: My T.
5: All right. You guys are on a national platform, but what's a hidden talent that each one of you have that nobody knows about?
1: Everybody knows about the trade machine. I can wiggle my ears.
4: Wow, that's very good.
3: That's very strange.
1: I can't do it when I'm looking in the camera. It's weird.
3: I can play the clarinet and the bassoon.
1: I don't even know what a bassoon is.
3: But that's a hidden talent, so...
1: I have to look up a bassoon.
3: Yeah.
4: I have no hidden talents.
1: You've called me a buffoon.
4: I'm talentless. I have no hidden talents.
1: What kind of horrible question is that? I mean, answer is that. Answer,
4: with my
1: answer,
4: team.
1: Answer.
4: I don't have a hidden talent. I don't. I don't play any instruments. I don't speak another language.
1: Wait a second.
3: You rich well?
4: I can't rich well. If I was given the opportunity to rich well, it would be over for everyone.
1: I'm really good at scheduling also. I'm good at scheduling. I want to point that out.
4: I guess I need to develop a hidden talent.
3: You are outstanding at scheduling.
1: Yeah.
3: Yes.
1: My T. Wait a minute. You ran the New York City Marathon.
4: That's a hidden talent.
1: What? That's the most impressive hidden talent.
3: Running 26 miles is a hidden talent.
1: What?
4: I barely made it, though. I wouldn't brag about that.
3: The fact that you decided to do it is a talent in and of itself.
1: I'll give you another one for you. Playing for the tie. You're really good at playing for the tie. Like, if there's really high and really low, like, you're like, I'm going to figure out the in-between. I ate too much for dinner, or for lunch. I know how to even it out for dinner, whereas Cece and I are like, all right, we ate too much for lunch. Might as well eat
3: double
1: too
3: down
1: much
3: on
1: for dinner.
3: A, double down
1: we're
3: on
1: already
3: bad
1: there.
3: Yeah.
1: What's the difference?
4: I never like to get too high or too low. Like, if you eat bad, work out the next day. Play for the tie.
1: So I have to give you your hidden talents. Okay. All right. Go ahead, my dear.
5: What was your favorite age growing up?
1: Junior year of high school, because like I was supposed to be the guy at quarterback, and that was like before I started playing, so they hadn't seen me start yet, but they saw me JV and freshman before. I like looked cool in the jersey. I was skinny and like I was cool, and they thought I was gonna be this big time quarterback. I ended up not being that big-time quarterback, in case people were wondering. But the thought of being a big-time quarterback was the greatest year ever growing up.
3: So fourth grade for me.
4: Fourth grade.
3: I feel like I peaked fourth grade.
1: Fourth grade?
4: You won a Super Bowl. You peaked in the fourth grade.
3: Nah, fourth grade. I was fourth grade, PS-153 in Co-op City. I was Jiminy Cricket in the Pinocchio play. And that was the part that I really, really wanted, and I crushed it. Like, I had the top hat and everything.
4: You were Jiminy Cricket?
3: Yes. Crushed it. Crushed
4: it. This is why I love this segment.
3: I don't know if I guess I was 9 years old, whatever it was. Yeah. It was Jiminy Cricket. It was awesome.
4: Wow. Unbelievable.
3: I think I have photos, and maybe there's a video too.
4: Oh, we need that. Yes.
1: Mike T, by the way, for those listening on the radio, has the biggest smile on his face ever. I'm going to read into Mike T.
5: Tell me more.
1: Mike T has the biggest smile because this is confirmation for him of like, oh yeah, not only am I doing this right, I'm doing this really right because I just got Jiminy Cricket out of CC just now. Well done, Mike T.
4: Excellent answer.
1: Smallsy.
4: I would say my favorite year of growing up, can we include college? Because that's still kind of growing.
1: My rules.
4: Okay.
5: Any age.
4: My favorite year of growing up, or at least the year that I can identify as the year that I grew the most, would be my junior year of college when I studied abroad. So my entire life, I had grown up in and around the Midwest. I had never left Missouri or Illinois. So for me to go to Italy and live there for 6-7 months completely changed my thought process. I learned how big the world is. I learned about different cultures. I grew a sense of self that I didn't have before. To be able to travel to Paris and not speak French and figure it out, it just gave me skills that I would have never had otherwise. And it reminded me that, you know, a lot of the problems we think we have, the world's a really big place and there's a lot of stuff going on. So it's not always about you and it's not always as big as you want to make it out to be.
1: All right, last one, in a minute or less. Here we go, Mike.
5: Yeah, Michelle, real quick on that. You know, there's a say that typically, like, if you're sitting around a table and everyone had to put their problems in the middle of the table, once you everyone did that, you'd pull yours back.
4: Yeah.
3: Yes.
4: Like, no doubt.
5: So you don't realize how good you have it. All right. Easy last one. Favorite pizza topping?
1: Plain. I don't want anything on my pizza.
3: Sopressata.
4: Burrata.
1: These two say words. I don't even know what they mean.
4: What are we doing here? I love it. A slice with some burrata.
1: And a bassoon. I mean, Cece.
4: Too many crickets.
3: The combination you never knew.
1: I mean, seriously. Mike Tannenbaum, each and every week, we go wine, dine, and combine with Mike T. Phenomenal job as always, Mike. We appreciate it.
5: Thanks, guys.
1: Smalls, you and I are sitting here. We are dying to do what CeCe did, which is bring that cap from Lids in here because our team stinks, right? Our teams are absolutely awful with the Packers and the Patriots right now. CeCe got to bring the Ravens one in.
3: I did.
1: And the Cowboys one for that matchup, by the way, with Lids. Here, Smalls.
4: That's right, Evan. And fall sports are here, and there's no better time to gear up for your favorite team. 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
1: 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Tonight, Steelers, Browns. 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You know who won't play tonight for the Steelers? Someone that had a back injury, but now he's not on the team. Michelle Smallman, speaking of back injuries, our injury report.
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1: So Joey Porter Jr. would have been in the conversation here today about not playing tonight against the Browns because of the fact that he would have been injured. Well, now he's on the Cowboys because he got traded to Dallas. And is he still injured? Or
2: it'll be interesting to see how quickly he heals.
1: Yeah, how does that work? Interesting. But tonight is really juicy. 2-1, 2-1. Schedule in both of their favors after this game.
2: Mm-hmm.
1: One of them, more likely than not, assuming not a tie, will go to 3-1. Let's take the less likely of the two. If the Browns go to 3-1, how seriously are we taking this team? Just to point of emphasis on the schedule part of it. At the Jets, at the Titans in two of the next 3 weeks. I believe they're the
2: Ravens
1: in between. Okay. So is it on the board if they win tonight? They're 5-2?
3: Well, I mean, certainly can't dismiss it, right? I mean, if there's a situation where they can find a way to win the next couple of games, they're a 4-1 team going into that Ravens game. I mean, listen, I didn't think that the Browns were capable of having a winning record through the first three games of the season. I just didn't. You had two division winners in there in the Jacksonville Jaguars and the Carolina Panthers, and in between that you had the Bucs, who just paid their quarterback north of $50 million a year. Like, a team that had expectations coming into this season. So the fact that they're sitting here 2-1 and it's with Deshaun Watson, I'm not going to be dismissive of this Browns team. There's something going on with this squad, and I think it has a lot to do with the first and second year players that don't know any better in terms of what the history and the dysfunction of the Cleveland Browns has been. So I will say that this is a team where the naivety of the young players is actually working in their favor, and the experience, dare I say, of the quarterback has been more of an asset than his diminished ability being a liability.
2: That is fascinating, what you just said. Because you're right. New coach comes in, blank slate. You've got a lot of young players, malleable, who might not have that residue of losing that has been attached to so many of these Cleveland Browns teams.
3: Mm-hmm.
2: But the main crux of it all is the quarterback. He is the reason in recent years in that contract, his inability to stay on the field healthy or stay on the field because of suspension.
3: His poor play. Yep.
2: And that contract has been what has hamstrung them. That's the thing you point to as the reason for their lack of success. So it's very fascinating that we're talking about this group not having that, yet the person that we're pointing to as part of the reason why they've won these past two games, and Deshaun Watson, is actually the reason why they shouldn't have success. It's a very interesting juxtaposition there.
1: Which quarterback playing tonight do you have more faith in the rest of the season will have a better season, Watson or Rodgers?
2: Rodgers.
3: I don't know, man. You're asking me which one of these quarterbacks I think is going to make it through the rest of the season.
1: Yeah.
3: And I'm having to bet on a guy that's 42 years old behind what has been described as an inconsistent offensive line, although they were better against the Bengals, versus the oft-injured Deshaun Watson,
1: mm-hmm.
3: who hasn't played a full season since God knows when. It's an impossible choice, sir.
2: Which is why I go to the obviously more proven commodity. I default to Rodgers.
3: Which one?
2: Despite his age.
1: Well, he's definitely more proven. I suppose he's right about that. In totality, I mean, it's not debatable, obviously. One's a first ballot Hall of Famer.
3: He's a more proven commodity, no question, but he's 42 years old.
1: Oh, I understand. This is what's so interesting about this matchup tonight. Both teams are 2-1. No one seems to think either team is particularly great, yet both teams have favorable schedules. They're led by quarterbacks that
0: the moment they're close to a Super Bowl, whenever that is for both franchises, neither of these two guys will be close to being on the roster. There are young backups, Shador, Dylan Gabriel, if you want to go that route, Drew Aller, Will Howard, on both teams, that fans could make the argument, we're not that good, just put these guys in, what are we doing here? Yet you're both 2-1, and one of you is going to be 3-1 after tonight with a favorable schedule. This is
3: the winner of tonight's game is going to be in first place in the division.
0: Right. You could spin. Crazy. This is as positive and negative equally a spin about both of these teams as you could have in any matchup. It's so easy to say, yes, let's keep this going, and so easy, same team, to say, what are we doing? We're not that good. Just stop with this charade. I'm into this game for that exact reason. I don't know what the hell to expect.
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13: I will just say this, because I really do like Brian Schottenheimer. I've been caping for him. I think his emotional intelligence is great. But that's now twice that this coach has made a decision that wasn't aggressive enough. That one, where he's telling Dak, hey, if he's not open to me, I'm assuming this is the process, because why would he be teaching the quarterback to throw the ball away in that situation? Don't lose it. And Dak is too good a soldier to go rogue and also call his coach out. He's like, we'll talk about my thought process later on. Because he's put in a position, and so he'll just eat it and say, I threw the ball away. And everyone will just be wondering also, lit up! Because obviously the keyboard warriors were out in full force after
14: it was
13: lit up that a $60 million a year quarterback, and he's too good a soldier to not go rogue and say, screw it.
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27: 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And we hit 140,000. Yeah, it's like 1,000 a day almost. Pretty crazy, 140,000 subscribers. Thank you. If you were one of that, part of that group, we appreciate you for finding new and, I guess, in some ways, better ways to watch the show, interact with the show, be a part of the show. Thanks for that. It's great. I don't know. I'm a little off this morning. I'm not going to lie. I'm feeling a little off this morning. You know, maybe it's just years of waking up in what feels like the middle of the night, which gets me every single time. It never gets easier, not even by a little.
28: But it got to you?
27: Yeah, today. Today's the day it got to me. It's been, how long we've been doing this, Maura? 5 years? Today's the day it got me.
28: You've been doing it longer.
27: Well, no, you and I have been doing this time slot
28: together.
27: Oh, yeah,
28: I guess you and Brock didn't used to have to come.
27: No, we had an hour. It was an hour better. It was Brock's time.
28: That makes a difference.
27: Yeah, it does. So, I don't know, maybe it was that, waking up in darkness today and just being like, what am I doing? It's the middle of the night. There's no way that alarm can be the real time that I actually, it just got me today. But I don't think it's that. Two things kind of, they're not making me angry. Like, I'm not going to rant and rave and yell and anything like that. But two things kind of have me bummed, I guess, a little bit today. One, I should, I guess, because they're both things I should be excited about. One is the start of the Kraken season. Hockey season started two nights ago. Kraken start tonight. And I'm bummed that we are in year six of the Kraken and they've not taken hold. That's a bummer. Right? Like, I love hockey. I really do. I've wanted there to be hockey here in Seattle from the day I moved here in 2009. One of my favorite sports. Is it my favorite? I don't know. I've never really gone down that road of trying to pick and choose favorites. I think I've said before, when I was a kid, all the sports were the same. There was none of this like, well, I like this league better than that league. It was just like, yeah, it's football season, basketball season, baseball season, hockey season. Didn't think about the difference between any of them. You just watched them all. And obviously, as time has gone on, you know, I've kind of fallen out of love with basketball and fallen more in love probably with golf and hockey and obviously football and baseball, which, you know, we talk about most of the time here. But I was so excited for the Kraken to come here. And as we enter year six and, you know, we put up that, maybe I'm a sucker here because I look at that Matty Beniers video interview from yesterday and it's like, you know, if you look at our YouTube page, the difference in how many people are interested in a hockey interview versus a football or baseball interview is it's gigantic. It's exponential. And it's not like I didn't know that was the case, but when you see it, it's just, you know, it's a bummer. It's just a bummer. And I don't know whether the team's going to be great this year. It doesn't look like they are. I'm still going to watch every night. I just enjoy watching hockey. And they're the team here, and they're the team I'm going to cheer for. And I'm going to root for Matty Beniers, and I'm going to root for Eberle, and I'm going to hope that Mackie Samuskevich is going to make them a little bit better. And I'm going to, like, I'm interested in that. I'm going to watch every fourth shift and hope that Jacob Melanson hits someone. He probably will. That's the best part of watching that team right now. So, I don't know. It's a little bummer that it's not a bigger cause for excitement around the region today. 6 years ago when the team was starting, it felt like there was something really cool about to begin and everybody was really into it and the gear was all over Seattle and the new building was opening.
28: Well, that playoff run, people were starting to really...
27: They were. And I
28: up the attention, yeah.
27: I do believe if the Kraken can put a product out there that will win, that people will glom onto it. They need a reason for it. It's not an automatic for most people here in Seattle. So I hope that this is a year that starts to do that. I hope what Maddie said yesterday about outperforming expectations like they did in Buffalo last year is real and they're able to do that. But, you know, until you see it, you're going to go and look at the fact that they really have not changed that much from what they were last year. It's basically the same collection of guys. So is that going to be enough for a huge change? It's hard to imagine that happening. But we'll see. We'll see. And they don't have the stars that some of the teams around them do, right? And certainly when you look, you know, in and around the division, you know what Edmonton has and what the, you know, Vegas has and now what the Sharks have with their young core, right? I mean, just star power that unfortunately doesn't exist here. So that's kind of bumming me out. And then I'm bummed that, this is sort of a twofer. There's no late night Mariners text. Heck, there's hardly any late night text at all. Just a bummer. I used to like coming in and just seeing what you guys were saying in the middle of the night. And I miss that sort of, it's almost like email communication because it's not instant. So that's a bummer. And it's hard watching these teams celebrate. It's hard watching the Padres celebrate. It's hard watching, well, it's always hard watching the Yankees celebrate. Feels like eating dirt. And then, the White Sox probably is the one that hurts the most, right? This team is supposed to be an embarrassment. They're supposed to be a joke. The Mariners are supposed to win 95 plus games. And here we are getting mad at interviews online while the White Sox are celebrating. And, you know, Munetaki Murakami is saying he's going to be hungover yesterday. Oops, I mean tomorrow. Well, my English is not so good. It's hilarious. Don't you want that? I want that. I want the hilarious Japanese guy who's mixing up tomorrow and yesterday. That's awesome.
28: Yeah, tell me, what are you feeling right now?
0: 100.
28: 100, yeah. Not 1,000 this time?
0: Yeah, 100. Oh, I am Japanese.
28: Hey, it's early in Japan. They're celebrating with you. Anything you want to say to them?
0: Same, hi. Same. Yeah, he's drunk. He's drunk.
28: Talking about his interpreter.
0: But he's drunk. Yeah.
28: Told me you didn't
0: need him. I'm drunk. Yeah, today maybe hungover, you know? Yeah.
28: Tomorrow hungover.
0: Yes. No, yesterday, tomorrow. Yeah, sorry. I don't speak English.
28: You don't need the translator. Congratulations.
0: Thank you so much.
27: Don't you want that? First of all, everybody wants
28: Absolutely.
27: That.
28: Absolutely.
27: Everybody wants that. But oh my God, like, yeah, we want that. And so I guess all those things combined are just a bummer. Did I enjoy watching baseball last night? Yes, I watched a ton of it. I didn't get to see the early games as much, although I did see the two home runs that Philly hit to get themselves back in. I mean, just incredible having your two best players do that back. Just amazing. But I watched a good portion of the Red Sox-Yankees game before it was obviously over, and then I switched to the Padres game and watched them. And I do find myself rooting for the Padres kind of in general. If I have a second favorite team, I know I'm not supposed to. It's the Vetter Cup and all that. Don't tell Lyle. But I don't know. I'll find myself rooting.
28: Jeremiah?
27: Yeah, I don't know. I've always kind of rooted for the Padres a little. I just love San Diego as a town. And I've been to a bunch of Padres games. They're always incredibly fun. Dating back to like the old Jack Murphy Stadium and Qualcomm, whatever it was. I used to go there every now and again, with a buddy of mine who had tickets there. And I don't know. I've just always. They've always been like my second favorite team. So I will root for them, I guess, throughout the playoffs. I like some of the guys there. It's fun / painful watching Ty France have an unbelievable year and, you know, hit 290 plus. And he led off their big inning yesterday with a double to kind of get everything rolling. It's amazing, this sport, and how quickly, you know, you can go in. And you know who else on that team? Samad Taylor is on that team, and he plays a role for them. Baseball's funky. Why is he there? Because Rengifo got hurt. Like, it's just a weird game like that where, you know, you can be bad and then good and then bad again and then good again. And getting the timing right and getting the guys at the right time, that's, you know, it's hard, but that's also the job. So, yeah, it I guess just all those things kind of contributing today to just being a little bummed. Now, here's the good news.
28: Our job today is to turn that frown upside down.
27: Well, I was going to say, here's the good news. We're mostly just going to talk about the Seahawks today. And there's so much. And now I know they're coming off a loss, but still so much excitement and so much reason for it. And at 7 o'clock, I'm pretty excited for 7 because I'm going to play you two pieces of sound that have nothing to do with the Seahawks. And yet, I think they have everything to do with the Seahawks and why we like them so much. So stick around. That'll come up here in a little bit. We've got, we're going to talk to Trevor Sikma today at 7:30. And our friend Hawk blogger Brian Nemhauser at 8:30 this morning. Morris says there's a pretty good batch of messages for Here's the Thing at 8 o'clock. So it should be a really good day. I'll get over whatever funk I'm in very quickly. Maybe as soon as need to know. Next on Brock and Salk.
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12: All right, the Commanders lost now in the rear view. Seahawks will start gearing up for the Chargers on Sunday. First practice of the week yesterday. Injury report really about as good as it could be. Ty Okada, the only non-participant. Julian Love was able to be out there in some limited capacity, as Mike said ahead of time.
13: My knowledge, Julian will be out there today in some capacity, and Ty will not practice today.
12: Okay, well, that's what happened. Again, Julian Love, you just see how important he is. Once you start concentrating injuries in one position, and that seems to have happened to them at the safety spot, getting Julian back, especially after losing Kobe Bryant in the offseason, yeah, I would say that is of the utmost importance. Now, Nicky Minwori obviously plays some of that position at safety. It's not his natural spot. He was asked about his role changing a little bit this year.
14: Common sense, you know, we've had some departures in the secondary with Kobe and Reek. But I think, you know, stepping up in a bigger role, just wherever the coaches find fit. But, you know, even with the departures, I think Mike's done a great job filling in holes where we can't even notice that, you know, things are missing. And, whenever I get back and we fully ramp up, I think the defense is going to be, it's going to be real. It's going to be real deal. It's going to be even better than last year. So,
12: and again, hard to imagine given how good they were last year and how good they've been at times this year. And I don't even want to, like, again, they gave up 33 points. 21 of them came directly off of turnovers. That's right in line with the kind of football that they've been playing. Meanwhile, Cowboys going to try to get a little bit better here. They dealt a sixth round pick this year and a 2028 second round pick for cornerback Joey Porter Jr., as they think they've got a team good enough to go forward here this season.
10: Here's the second thing you need to know.
12: Sorry, we got a series, one of them anyway, in the NL East. Philly came back to win game two yesterday, trailing by two in the eighth. They get back-to-back home runs from their stars, Kyle Schwarber and Bryce Harper. They tie it up, and they get another one from Alec Boehm later for the win. So that one is all tied 1-1. All of the other series are done. White Sox put away the Astros. They only needed two games to do it. Maybe the blessing from the Pope helped. I don't know.
15: 2-2. Swing and a miss for the first time since 2005. The Chicago White Sox have won a postseason series as they've taken two from the Astros, and it will be an American League Central Division Series as they will head to Cleveland.
12: Yeah, that's pretty crazy, considering how bad they've been for the last decade, essentially. They're back, and all of that young talent that they built by drafting and trading away some of their major league talent has started to really help them, and you see the position that they're in right now. The Yankees, I don't know if they have the same papal blessings, but they demolished the Red Sox. Second blowout victory. It was not close.
15: Strike three. Yankees advance. In two games to vanquish Boston.
12: Yeah, that's not close. They were just much, much better. Max Fried, excellent yesterday. Cody Bellinger, Luis Garcia Jr., both with home runs as they go on to win. And then the other NL series, Padres playing the late game, and they took care of the Cubs. Ty France got it started there. Big rally with a double. Gavin Sheets, oh my gosh.
15: Sheets blasts one. Deep right field.
12: Yeah, that was way gone. Way, way gone. So, one more today, Phillies and Braves in Atlanta. Winner gets the Dodgers. Padres play Milwaukee, Yankees and Rays, White Sox and Guardians, as the American League is going to be all divisional matchups. Meanwhile, the Mariners looking for a manager. Jordan Schusterman on yesterday with Bump and Stacy says that Julio's still a huge draw.
0: I just feel like he checks so many boxes of someone that you would want to manage that I think, no matter what happened last year, you just view it as a positive of this job. It's a challenge. It's clearly one of the most important things that this manager is going to have to do, undeniably. But again, the people that are going for these jobs, they have a lot of self-belief. They have a lot of confidence. They view all these jobs as huge opportunities as much as, oh man, this is going to be so hard. Like, no, that's the people that are trying to get these jobs are trying to get them for a reason because they think it's a great opportunity. So we have to kind of shift that mindset when we think about why people would want to have this job in the first place.
12: I mean, I think a lot of people want this job. There's so much talent here. And he's right. If you're confident and believe you can get the best out of it and the most out of it, there's unlimited potential. Unlimited potential. So, yeah, I do think it's a good job. Now, as for some of the candidates and the names we've heard, I don't know. I don't know that Torrey Lovello is going to be as big a candidate as we've heard. And as for Stephen Vogt, I think it's a non-starter. I know Adam Jude suggested he could be a guy. I don't think there's a chance.
26: Need to know.
12: All right, third thing you need to know, I mentioned it earlier, Kraken begin their sixth season tonight in Calgary. Unfortunately, the expectations not particularly high. They've only made the playoffs once in team history. It's unlikely, not impossible, unlikely that will change this year. Their big offseason addition was Mackey Samuskevich, who I like. Speedy scoring winger, going to play in their first line. He's hurt, though, so you're not going to get a chance to see him tonight. If they are going to take a step forward, it's going to have to come from growth from the inside, as Matty Beniers told us yesterday.
1: You know, it's a lot about momentum, a lot about your confidence. You know, you see every single year teams outperform the projections of, you know, the writers. And, you know, Buffalo did it last year. A lot of teams do it where, you know, you get hot at the right time or you have good mojo going, or a lot of your team's got a lot of confidence, guys are playing well. So I think it's a lot about gaining momentum, getting better every day, you know, winning the games you should and finding ways to win, you know, maybe some that you shouldn't. So I think that has a big role in it. But I you know, I also believe that we have a team that can get to playoffs and have success. I mean, we were in a spot to do it last year, and we just couldn't close it out.
12: He's right about that. I mean, if they had played better down the stretch, they did have a possibility of getting there. So play more consistently this year, and I guess it's a possibility. That would be great. That's everything you need to know. Quarter past every hour here on the Brock and Salk Show. Let's see, some of your text messages. Where'd that Ty France one go? Somebody was suggesting that Ty France has been really good ever since he left, and that's not true, really. It's not that Ty France left here and got good. Ty France left here and was awful for a few years, right? Bounced around Minnesota, the Yankees. Where else did he went somewhere else where he was on the bench for? Oh, Toronto.
2: Cincinnati?
12: Toronto. He was in Toronto, he was in Minnesota, and he did nothing. He was a 26th guy on the bench. He did nothing. He was going to leave the game. He was done. And he went.

0: He was a 26th guy on the bench. He did nothing. He was going to leave the game. He was done. And he went this year to San Diego on a minor league contract. They were telling the story in the broadcast last night. He told his wife, either I make this team or I'm done. I quit. Like he'd kind of, they said he'd fallen out of love with the game, which is crazy because the Ty France that we knew is a really fun loving guy who really did, I think, just love the whole culture of the game of baseball. So no, he didn't just leave here and get good. It wasn't that. In fact, he was not great before he got here, was great while he was here, then took a downturn near the end, left, and was worse. I mean, did nothing in Minnesota or Toronto.
1: Yeah, in the 4 years since he left, his OPS was around 680, and then it jumped up to 865 this year. He had 21 home runs.
0: How do you explain that? Right? How do you explain that stuff? That's not a, hey, he left Seattle and got better. Those stories happen, don't get me wrong. But that's not this story. He was just not playing well. And then this year, it all kind of turned around for him. Good for him. Always liked Ty France. All right. Coming up here, Peter Schrager, who is not too concerned, nor should he be, with the Seahawks. And has some pretty good insight into where they're going. It's next on Brock and Salk.
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3: I'm KXLY meteorologist Matt Gray. Another cloudy day around in the northwest, but this is going to be the last cloudy day we're going to see for a little bit. Highs today in the upper 60s. We'll be down into the 40s tonight and see the clouds clear. Get set for a beautiful Friday. Highs will jump to the mid-70s for tomorrow with sunshine.
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12: All right, it's so good to be able to do this now every week. Peter Schrager joining us as he does every day, every Wednesday at this time. Good morning, Peter. How are you?
13: What's up, buddy? How we doing?
12: Well, does it look like it's just me? Brock sometimes just doesn't come back at the beginning of a segment. He wanders off, and then, you know, maybe he's here, maybe he's not. So we can talk trash about him if you want.
13: It's funny. When the Seahawks are undefeated and riding this long win streak, mm-hmm. Brock is on the mic ready to go. But right. Then when they lose to the Washington Commanders in one of the worst defensive performances we've seen in recent memory from this team,
12: wow,
13: he's nowhere to be found.
12: Isn't it funny how that happens?
14: Running around. Usually my clock's pretty good.
12: Not that good.
14: No, not that good.
12: Your clock's not that good. No, it's getting worse, I would say. Your clock is getting worse and worse.
14: Sorry.
12: Well, yes. Peter, you say that, and it makes me sound like you think Seahawks fans should be a little concerned today. No? Okay, good. Should they be?
13: Weird game. I watched the whole thing, and then I it's crazy. On Sundays, I used to be at games. I was a sideline reporter. Then I was working in a studio. Now I'm kind of able to watch them all, and I don't love taking in the red zone as my primary, because you feel like you missed the story. Mm-hmm. So I'm juggling back and forth, and I got sucked into this Washington game because it felt like every time the Commanders went up to score, it's like the Seahawks would score right away back. And it's like, all right, they're back in this. And it was actually fun down the end. That weather, the desperation from Washington, it felt like that was just a runaway train. I would not be too concerned, although you never want to lose to Marcus Mariota, like in that situation where you feel like you were riding high.
14: I mean, you say that, but you don't want to lose to Case Keenum either, right? I mean, you don't want to lose to Drew Lock either. I mean, what is it about some of these? And obviously, Case and Marcus are a lot older than Drew and have been around the block. But what does it say about those guys in those situations and the value of still that veteran QB?
13: It's important. And I think you bring in these veteran quarterbacks to kind of hold the hand of the young guy or to be that voice in the locker room. And in the case of Daniels and Caleb, that's exactly what Marcus and of course, what Case Keenum have been. And then when they're thrown into the fire, you want them to take that torch and go. The Giants had the same thought with Winston. It didn't work out that way the first 2 weeks. And it's like, all right, now we need to quickly think about what else we can do. But I go up to Seattle. Obviously, I go up to Minnesota. I thought Carson Wentz played very well in two wins when they called upon him. And Brock, you could appreciate this. I had Chase Daniel on my podcast last week, and he was played 14 years, played for 10 teams, backed up everybody. And he's like, I could have played 20 years. I was an indispensable piece because I was so selfless. And it was a, it's almost like it's service. It's this act of servitude, that second quarterback, where how can I help you? Mm-hmm. And I think that's the most valuable piece. And then, oh, by the way, when you get in there, you better be able to play football. And yeah. I think it's two things. I'm big brother, I'm coach, I'm everything in the locker room, and I'm what you have to be in the meeting room. But then when the opportunity arises, you need to ball out, and that's what Mariota did, and it's what Drew Lock did for the last first 2 weeks.
12: We should probably include Kirk Cousins in that too. I know he's not technically a backup, but obviously at 3-0 and in some ways in a similar spot to those guys, he's keeping that spot warm in theory for Mendoza. So I think one thing, and that obviously has to fit with the Sam Darnold reclamation project story, the Geno Smith story, the Baker Mayfield story that right now is having a question about what chapter comes next, maybe. But yeah. Clearly experience is of enormous value in playing quarterback in the NFL, and it there doesn't seem to be any real substitute for it.
13: It's funny because I remember when Eberflus took over for the Bears, they had that Hard Knocks season, and it was like, we're going with Caleb Williams and Tyson Bagent as the backup, and there was no veteran in the locker room. And I'm like, that's an interesting, you know, mix. And sometimes you see these teams go with rookie and second-year guy. And I remember it was Cam Newton and, like, Jimmy Clausen. Like, you need that veteran guy. I feel like that should be established and is a definite for every team if you're drafting a young quarterback and you're bringing a young quarterback in. Even when Hurts went out for a little bit, it was like, oh, Andy Dalton's the backup quarterback. All right, I didn't realize that. I didn't know who's the backup in Philly. There's Andy Dalton popping his head up there. And I feel like you could drop those guys into any situation. And the Case Keenum story was so inspiring because here was a guy who's 38 years old and was basically out of football for 2 years. And Ben Johnson gave him the call and was like, I need you. And he delivered when it was necessary. It's a story as old as time. We've seen it a million times. It goes back to, you know, Johnny Unitas and Earl Morrall, you know, like all those guys. And then, of course, now you have it in modern day. And it's just, once again, you need a backup quarterback.
14: What did your eyes see with Sam Darnold on Sunday?
13: I thought he played well. I know he threw some bad picks, but like, I thought he played well. He threw the ball over the yard and took what he got. That game was weird. I don't want to give any excuses. I would almost turn the page to this weekend, and it's like, here are the Chargers who are in a similar boat as what the Commanders were last year, where it's like, all right, we're 0-3. It's a 7% chance we could still make the playoffs. If we're 0-4, we're done. Like, only one team's ever done it. That's the 92 Chargers, ironically enough. And it's a 0.3 percentage that they can make the playoffs at 0-4. So their season is on the line, and they're coming in here, and it's like, all right, this is going to be a team that I would imagine is playing with their hair on fire. That's what you got last week from Washington.
14: It was.
13: This is what's going to be all season for the Seahawks. You're no longer the hunters. You're the hunted. You're getting everyone's best football every single time you play them, and they're going to get up for it. And now you add in the extra wrinkle of, oh, they're playing with their season on the line also.
12: What's the Jim Harbaugh era been like so far?
13: Waiting, right? Like, they made the playoffs okay. They got blown out in that playoff game to the Patriots. It's like every summer, it's a rite of passage where it's we get excited about the L.A. Chargers, and they got a new uniform. They got a new facility. They got this. This is the year. They got Mike McDaniel, and I don't know. It's just it feels like there was so much expectation when Harbaugh came to the NFL. It feels like he's kind of fulfilled it. Like, they've been okay. They've won big games. They've lost big games. They've been an okay team. And this year, it feels like the bottom has just fallen out. And, you know, they were up 10-0 against the Bills. And then it was like, oh, wait a second, we shouldn't win this game. And they didn't. And they got blown out. It's this weird inability to just, like, put your foot on a team's throat and say, oh, Justin Herbert's a 6'6". Adonis at quarterback. Why are we not just winning games? Very frustrating team.
12: I think Jim Harbaugh is a good coach, and I think Mike McDaniel is a good coordinator. I'm curious if they are a good fit for each other.
13: It's fair. And then you add in Herbert, this is three very different type of personality types.
12: Right.
13: So Harbaugh is on 11 always, comes into the league, and it's like this ultimate positivity guy, and he's tough, and he wears cleats to practice, and he's obviously
14: a...
13: And then you've got McDaniel, who's kind of chill, but cerebral, and takes it all in, and considers himself to be one with the players and a guy you can come to. And then you've got Herbert, who, for all the Hollywood headlines he made for dating someone this summer, is very... There's no ups, there's no downs. You don't get the feeling that he's in depression mode right now. You never get the feeling that he's so excited when they do win. So you have three very different personality types. Put them all together and say, here, and they're 0-3. So I'm fascinated to see how they come together and what version of the Chargers we get on Sunday. Because if they lay another egg, it's like, all right, maybe this was a terrible experiment gone wrong.
14: You mentioned, what were they, the 92 Chargers that started 0-4 and made the playoffs? I heard this the other day. Just as wild is the Chargers were +4 in that game in Buffalo. They turned over the Bills 5 times and still lost. I want to say teams that were +4 turned the opponent over 5 times or something like the Bills were something like 381-1 or something. Like you do that, you don't win. But the three teams who gave it up were the Chargers, and the Chargers, going back like the last 20 years. Is there something about the Chargers? Do you buy into any of that? Like the Chargers are just going to charger. For many years, Dabo Sweeney was like, hey, I'm done with this Clemsoning because that was Clemson. Oh, they're just going to Clemson.
13: What did Munkin say? The Browns are gonna Browns it.
14: Yeah.
13: F that. No, it's different people, different the uniforms. And I don't like, it's funny. I was going back because I love this stuff. I was like, all right, let's open up profootballreference.com. 92 Chargers. It's Stan Humphries. It's Anthony Miller. It's Marion Butts. It was before Natron Means. It was Leslie O'Neill. And I'm like going through all these names and I'm like, do the unfulfilled expectations of Chargers teams of old play into the 2026 Chargers?
14: Well, I say no, but maybe it does.
13: I don't know.
14: Has the Spanos family been owning it for many of these decades? Was there a reason that the Mannings were like, you know what? We're just not doing that. I don't care how much egg we have on our face. I don't care what it looks like. I don't care. We're not doing that. We're not going to that place with that ownership group that has just had that hanging around them. I'm sorry, we're just not. So part of me, you're absolutely right, should have nothing to do with it. Names change, coaches change, faces change, all of that. But at the same time,
13: like Ladd McConkey should have nothing to do with what happened in the Brandon Staley era. And yet you look at it all and you're like, oh, the Chargers.
14: Yeah.
12: I'm looking at that roster. And now you've kind of got me deep looking at the 92 Chargers.
13: Brock, were you in the league yet?
14: In 92, I was not. Damon was...
12: How about Eric Bieniemy as a third down back on that team?
13: I love that.
12: Stan Humphries, as you said, the quarterback. Quarterback. I don't remember this name.
14: No
12: Bob Gagliano?
14: Oh, yeah,
13: Gagliano. Bob Gagliano actually started week one of that season.
12: He started. I don't remember that
13: Bobby
12: name.
13: Gags.
12: Bobby Gags, yeah.
13: John Freeze.
12: What's he doing now?
13: John Freeze was on that team.
14: Yes, he was.
12: Bobby Gags up to these days.
14: You got to be careful about this. Once you start opening Pandora's box to Salk, you're going to learn this, Peter. Like, go back to Crunch Course 80s and 90s.
12: You know what is interesting? The last thing we'll say about the 92 Chargers, then we'll definitely move on. They were the victim of that 31-0 Dan Marino playoff game in the division. That's how they finally bowed out that year, is that famous Dan Marino playoff game in 92.
13: Thanks. Yeah, they were a fun story. They won the AFC West after going 0-4. Stan Humphries, they traded for Washington. He had won a Super Bowl, I think, the year before with Washington. Mark Rippon was the quarterback. He was a backup. They traded for Stan Humphries, and he's like, all right, it's finally my time, and just leads them right to the playoffs. But then 2 years later, they go to the Super Bowl and get the crap kicked out of them by the Niners.
12: Absolutely waxed.
13: Guys, this is why we do Seattle radio. Yes. Talk early 90s San Diego Chargers.
12: What? When do you feel, we have this conversation in baseball every year, when do you start to judge a team? Is it at the end of April, May, June, July? Like, when do you start to really see the league sort itself out? Do you have a thought as to when we really know who a football team is?
13: It's funny. Jason McCourty said to me last week, he's like, I got to see how they look in the embers. I go, what the hell is the embers? And he's like, November, December, that's when it matters. I'm like, yeah, but if you're 0-4 and 0-5, you don't get the right to talk about that. I live in New York City, and I make the joke the last few years that Jets and Giants fans were apple picking before Halloween, which basically means you take your kids on a hayride on Sundays. You're not going to watch these games. So you have to survive. But if you're talking Super Bowl teams, that's an old Parcells and Belichick thing. We don't know anything about anyone till Thanksgiving. I mean, that's really, but you got to hang around the rim. You got to be in the mix. And then Thanksgiving is when we turn this on and it's like, all right, who are you and what are you guys all about?
12: So, and I bring that up because Seahawks 2-1, but the Rams 1-2, and kind of a crazy back and forth affair the other day. You know, at what, and the Rams got to go to Philadelphia now this weekend. We'll see what Philly looks like after the loss that they just suffered. I'm curious if the NFC West is sorting itself out at all in your mind yet.
13: San Francisco looks great. Let's give it a few weeks when we start playing some other teams besides the Dolphins and the Cardinals. Yeah, let's see. Or who'd they play week two?
12: The Dolphins.
13: Was it Dolphins?
12: Dolphins. It was. Yeah.
13: They're amazing. They're, right now they're the team, but like 3 weeks in, we can't do this every week and be like, "Well, they're the 3-0 team." So they're like, let's see. Yeah.
14: Since you were invested Sunday and watched that game closely, what did you think of the rookie running back fumbling now back-to-back weeks, not playing? Week before he fumbles, he's right back in there, gets towed at the very next series. This time he gets a two-quarter suspension. What do we think of Jadarian?
13: Rookie, right? Ball security, this is not an issue that he ever had at Notre Dame. It wasn't something you ever saw in the pre-draft stuff. Was it? I don't know. You never saw this in pre-draft where it's like he fumbled a bunch.
14: Four or five.
13: Talk to me. I don't know.
14: Yeah, he did. He had four or five, and he had a couple on kickoff returns as well. So it was kind of like, it wasn't why he got beat out by Jeremiah Love. Jeremiah was a freak show, and when he got his opportunity, super explosive. But no, I would say, Peter, this had a little watch on it. Like, okay. K-9 and Charbonnet didn't lose a fumble for 3 years. For 3 years.
13: That's some stat. Is that right?
14: Yeah, that is exactly right. They put the ball on the ground one time, didn't lose it, did not lose a fumble in 3 years. This is back-to-back weeks for the young rookie learning a pretty tough lesson about ball security.
13: And he was thrown right into the mix, right? And week one, I came on here, and I was like, he's going to be the biggest X factor in this offense. And week one, he looked great. And then week two and week three, he hasn't. They were going to multiple running backs down the stretch there, obviously. And you saw that they were, you know, relying on other guys. And who was the third running back?
12: It's Helani.
14: Yeah,
13: no, who was the fourth running back?
12: Emmanuel. That was Emmanuel Wilson?
14: Yeah. Emmanuel.
12: Okay. Yeah. Yeah. He was with the Packers and had some success. You know, it's funny. We all overlook and look down at the running back position a little bit, right? Because there is a belief, fairly or unfairly, that almost anybody can do it. And I do think there's some truth to it. I don't know that the difference between running back 5 and running back 18 in the NFL is all that significant. But the guys at the very top and the guys at the bottom, I think you do see that difference. And you know, you're counting on Jadarian Price to at least be in that group in the middle where you're like, he's not going to kill you. He's part of a group of a lot of guys that will really help you. But if he doesn't run with confidence, which seemed to go away after the two fumbles, and the other guys look like that, just guys, you do have a question mark about how you're going to be able to play a complimentary running football game.
13: I was on Get Up on ESPN Friday morning after that Packers loss, and I was just saying, you knew Josh Jacobs was going to miss time. How do you not address it? How do you roll out with this backfield of Marshawn Lloyd, who doesn't seem to have the vision, and you know, they had a couple other guys, the Caleb Johns. I'm like, this is not, you can't win games with this running back. And yet, when you've got the teams that have the running back by committee, and you know, they win Super Bowls, you're like, oh, well, running back is not that valuable. Like, you need to have somebody.
14: Okay, so low-hanging fruit, Peter. So low-hanging fruit, as you can imagine, in Seattle after these three weeks, watching K-9 look like Jahmyr Gibbs, Bijan Robinson, and Saquon Barkley. And so look back on that. Do you do things any differently?
13: Well, the question was, what are you willing to pay him? And I don't know if the Seahawks even countered. I don't know if Schneider was
14: they had a number. From my understanding, they had a number of around 8 to 9 million. He ends up getting 14. Like 12 to 13, 13 million, but then the market goes to like 18, 19 million, right? With Bijan and Jahmyr. And like, so looking back in retrospect, and again, I'm not playing devil's.
13: I get it. And Boye Mafe has been awesome in Cincinnati too.
14: Yep.
13: So it's like, you, this is what happens when you're a Super Bowl championship team. And look at the Patriots paying all that money for Milton Williams off of what he did against right. the Chiefs in the Super Bowl with the Eagles. And it's like, well, wait, what did we get? That's the Super Bowl tax. Like, you're going to pay these guys because they're Super Bowl champions and on the biggest stage. And I thought the crazy story from Collinsworth in week two on the Sunday night game was that, like, Mahomes is all laid up with a torn ACL and he's sitting there in the yeah. in the room recovering and he's texting Brett Veach, get me Kenneth Walker. Are you watching Kenneth Walker? So right. you have that tax of doing it. And John in the front office, who we respect and we know is solid, like, they didn't seem to want to pay him the
14: yep.
13: money.
14: Mm. Yep. And I get it. Honestly, I would not do it any differently. And it's a very small sample size right now. But K9 looks, yeah, he looks incredible. What are you looking at? So
13: I can't say I wouldn't have done it differently. I bring back as many guys from a Super Bowl championship team as I can.
14: No, but they did that, Peter. They did that in 13 and 14. And what happened? I mean, that crew started to fight over the credit pie. That crew started to have a lot of animus. That crew started to get a little bit older. And mm-hmm. yeah, I mean, I think there's some pretty good debate on the best practice.
12: I wonder whether the other part of that running back conversation is if the supply is not what it once was, that years of the conversation saying, running backs, they're all the same. And then not paying running backs a premium to play that position. If at some point a kid is like, I mean, I could play running back, or I could go try to be a wide receiver, or I could go try to be a cornerback or a mm-hmm. safety or a linebacker mm-hmm. and have a longer career and maybe get paid a whole lot more money. And now all of a sudden we look for a running back and you're like, maybe Green Bay couldn't find a suitable replacement when they needed one.
13: It's the conversation that happens in society where everyone's like, oh, tell your kid to learn how to code. Tell right. your kid. Now, we don't have any plumbers, we don't have any electricians, and guess what?
14: Yes.
13: With AI, you don't need to learn how to code. So here we are, and everyone's like, don't play running back, raise your kid to be a quarterback or a wide receiver, and we're sitting here in 2026 saying, where are all the running backs?
14: Biggest thing you've learned the first 3 weeks of your new gig? Biggest couple takeaways of hosting your show, talking to all the football folks that you get to talk to now for an hour on your show every single day? A couple of big things you've learned.
13: It's not so much the football stuff. It's how do we artfully include all the sports, knowing that football is what people are craving most. So there was WNBA playoffs last night, and there was baseball playoffs last night. And I think those are very important in the sports calendar, and we need to get them in. But I almost would rather talk Chargers Seahawks for an hour than go into what happened in the White Sox game. We have to serve all audiences, and this show is not specifically a football show.
14: Oh, so it's not.
13: Football's going to stop come February. We're going to turn and transition over to NBA, and we're going to be talking about I can do it all. I love it all.
14: You'll be talking combine and draft.
13: The question is how much... Hockey. We had Brady Tkachuk on the show yesterday. Right. He was great. Nice. And I'm like, that was cool. I'm like, do I need to talk Bruins Rangers this morning?
12: Did you see the ESPN Open they did for the start of hockey season yesterday? Wasn't that awesome?
13: Unbelievable. And Barry
12: so
13: Miller
12: cool,
13: was,
12: man.
13: Like,
12: I know.
13: He was so good.
12: Yeah.
13: They do such a nice job. And like, I grew up a huge hockey fan and I kind of lost it for a little bit and I'm getting back into it. Dropping the puck at 5 p.m. Eastern. It was pretty cool.
12: Yeah.
13: It was good. Like,
12: yeah.
13: I liked it.
12: Well, we're actually going to talk about it.
13: So that's my thing. I've learned that. It's just the balance. And I would ask you guys, how do you balance? I know the Mariners are huge, but it's like you have to talk everything. Right?
12: Yeah. Probably an off-air conversation. Yeah, probably more of an off-air conversation more than an on-air conversation.
13: Your program director's watching as you mentioned.
14: Yeah, he is.
12: Hi,
14: yeah.
12: Kyle.
14: Lumberg 3 says hello.
12: Exactly.
14: Nice to see you.
12: Hey, we appreciate it, man. We'll see where the Seahawks are at after another week, and we'll talk again next Wednesday.
13: I love doing it. Thanks, guys.
12: All right, there you go. Peter Schrager, who now joins us every Wednesday throughout this football season at 8:30. If you miss it, yes, you can catch the replay on Thursday morning at 6:30. It does sound like, so today, Trevor Sikma and later Brian Nemhauser, Hawk blogger at 8:30. Tomorrow, G. Scott will be here, of course. It also sounds, I don't know if I should guarantee this or not, but it sounds like we are going to tape early tomorrow morning with Tiki Barber. That was an idea I had, and Brock went out and executed it because he's got unbelievable connections. I like just sort of pointing Brock in a direction. He's like, oh, yeah, I'll get that guy. And he got us Tiki Barber, who is, I really want to talk to him about Jadarian Price, right? I mean, like, Tiki's the guy.
15: Everyone's come up a few times.
12: Like, every time, right? Like, he's the fumbling guy who stopped fumbling. Okay, well, what can he teach Jadarian Price? What do we need to know? We will ask Tiki those questions tomorrow. I think we'll probably play that at 7:30. So really looking forward to that tomorrow. All right, up next. As I said, I've got two pieces of sound that I think are embarrassing for one person who said it, one person who did it, and they should make you feel great about the Seahawks. It's next about Brock and Salk.
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6: Now, here are your hosts, Brock Heward and Mike Salk.
12: Oh, good morning, Brock.
14: Hello, Michael. How are you?
12: I'm feeling bad.
14: Are you?
12: I'm feeling bad for the Rams.
14: Oh.
12: It's got to be tough, man. I feel bad for those guys. Do you know that they were, this is true, I don't know whether you knew this or not. The LA Rams, led by Sean McVay.
14: Uh-huh.
12: Did you know that they were actually the first victim of a bad call in NFL history this week? It hasn't happened before. It was the first time. How long has the NFL been around? Since like the 60s, right?
14: Well, I mean,
12: I guess it really goes
14: Super
12: all the way
14: Bowls.
12: Back over that.
14: Yeah, yeah. I mean, we won Super Bowl 50.
12: But, like, since the merger 60, and all that, like,
14: sure.
12: This is actually the first time that there's been a missed call late in the game, and it cost them. And I feel bad for them because it's never happened before. It's the first time. Like, I know.
14: No, 1907.
12: Well,
14: the Chicago Force.
12: Yeah, the Chicago Cardinals, maybe.
14: Yeah, there you go.
12: Way back in the day. I feel bad. It's like the first time that they've had a bad call go against them. Now, they were sort of, they've had lucky breaks go against them, right? Like that two-point conversion last year, or, you know, when Witherspoon accidentally found himself in the right spot and it messed up their perfect
14: plan. No, that was DeMarcus Lawrence. He was supposed to blitz.
12: And he just didn't, and that was, I mean, it's just so unfair how these things happen.
14: What about the two-point conversion?
12: Like, I just said that, yeah.
14: Yeah, Charbonnet, that was just unfortunate.
12: So I do feel bad for them. Sean McVay discussed it yesterday. He was asked about that non-call, or the call of defensive pass interference. It really should have been an interception, and don't worry, the league has admitted that they got it wrong.
7: You did say that you guys would be reaching out to the league as kind of customary. So what did you hear back from them in regard to...
15: That they agreed with me.
7: They agreed with you that it was not pass interference?
15: That's correct.
7: And how do they relate? I mean, is it just like we agree?
15: No,
7: or how do they
15: appreciate
7: relate?
15: Is you know, the goal is to just get good, consistent feedback. It doesn't matter, you know, though, like, I've told you, the only thing that matters to me is how to educate our players. And it's like I said to you guys afterwards, I wouldn't change the way that I'm coaching Josh Wallace on how to play the cycle of that.
12: I can't continue to listen. Yeah, they agreed with me. Uh-huh. Yeah, they agreed with me. All right, dude. When did Sean... I did not see this coming with Sean McVay. Uh-uh. I got to be honest. Uh-uh. And jokes aside, I never did see this coming with Sean McVay. I did not expect this guy...
14: You think it's the peptides?
12: I don't know. I don't know
14: the
12: what
14: squats,
12: peptides are.
14: I mean, he's like squatting 500 pounds.
12: I don't know what a peptide is. You often bring them up, and I'm like, I don't know what that is. Is that like Pepsid AC? What's a peptide?
14: No, Mike, look it up. Study it up.
12: What is it?
14: It's a, you know, we're going to get you on them at the longevity clinic.
12: It's some of that. It's the testosterone stuff. Those are peptides?
14: Sure.
12: All right. Well, I don't know what they are, and I don't know if that's what the deal is with Sean McVay. It seems like he's snorting something else that you could find. I don't know, but he's so intense. But I did not see him becoming such a huge baby. I really did not. He seemed, especially at the beginning of the career, confident and smart. And I don't know why he allows himself to get so caught up in officiating and a narrative that his team would win were it not for these meddling officials. It just, it's bizarre. And it does, there's a blame element to it because he's not alone. And it does remind me of another guy who we spend a lot of time talking about, despite the fact that I said I wouldn't. Here was Mike Florio talking about Aaron Rodgers.
3: And a play doesn't go the way that he would have liked it to go. He will respond with some form of facial expression, gesticulation, lip reading, whatever the case may be. And the message that it sends to the world is somebody screwed up and it wasn't me.
12: Yeah, okay. Yeah. It's just these big babies, whether we're talking about Aaron Rodgers or talking about Sean McVay Bay. Like, I am surprised. It's a bad look. But I will say this, Brock, to bring it back home. I'm really glad that's not something we have to watch here in Seattle. I got a texter saying, oh, well, Seattle fans are the same. All fans are the same. All fans bitch about the refs. All fans complain about bad calls. That is every fan base in every sport from here to eternity. That is not what I'm talking about. It's one thing to have fans complain about refs and things that are outside of your control. It's another for your coach to blame the refs, for your quarterback to play the blame game all the time. It's a bad look. I'm glad it's not something that we have to deal with here in Seattle, where Mike McDonald is the polar opposite of this. He can ask Mike about the refs. Brock, you asked him about, you know, a couple of those plays at the end. And he's like, yeah.
14: Right.
12: He's, he's just not going to get involved in the excuse making. I love it.
14: You've said this a few different times, and I think you're right. I think sometimes your memory and my memory come into question a little bit, but I don't remember Sean McVay being this way.
12: No.
14: In his first few years. I remember, in fact, kind of marveling at, I think like the league marvels at Mike McDonald, frankly. And part of me is like, man, I really hope Mike never changes. I really hope there's enough, you know, structure around him. And obviously Les Snead has been there with Sean through the entirety of this. And Kevin Demoff, their president, and Kroenke, their owner, and all of it. I mean, they've had great stability as well. But yeah, I mean, that's kind of what I read into this, honestly, is, man, I hope Mike continues to have guardrails,
12: right,
14: accountability, people around him. Like, hey, man, well, that presentation is, that's not,
12: it's a bad look.
14: The way you want to present.
12: It's so funny. Listen to this. 253 says, well, except for Mike Holmgren. First of all, you're absolutely right. There's no bigger complainer in Seattle sports history than Mike Holmgren.
14: Stop.
12: It's true. He's allowed an entire region to keep a narrative afloat about refs costing you a game.
14: Well, that ref did come out and say
12: he did.
14: That's the worst regret of my life.
12: And the NFL did say that they got it wrong this week also. Look, yep. Mike Holmgren shouldn't have said that either. I've never sat here and backed up Mike Holmgren. It's before I lived here, so it's kind of beyond me.
14: Mm-hmm.
12: But like, yeah, no kidding. I'm glad Mike does not pull the Mike Holmgren stuff. And Brock, what do you say about Holmgren? That there was not a lot of accountability there. There wasn't a lot of that, you know, culture where he was challenged by everybody around him. So, yeah, I am surprised that Sean McVay Bay has turned into this guy. I was curious to see what would happen if the Seahawks had kept their win streak alive here for a few more weeks and maybe even started to challenge that record of 21 straight wins. I am curious. I think I probably know the answer to it, but I'll ask it anyway.
14: Okay.
12: Maybe I'm being crazy. Is there any chance that the country would rally behind the Seahawks team a little bit? That they'd become kind of everyone's second favorite team? They just have so many qualities that we say we want in teams without a lot of the things that we say we hate. They're not whiny. Right? They don't complain about every bad call.
14: Pete's teams did, by the way.
12: Absolutely. And I'm not at all surprised that those Seahawks did not become America's team.
14: Yes.
12: They're not arrogant. They're not. They're not a team that believes everything should be handed to them at all. They're not entitled. They're not obnoxious. They don't taunt every other team and every other fan base. They don't have those qualities that we say we don't like.
14: Right.
12: And I don't know, maybe having them win would be important for our nation of sports fans. Now, I don't know. Look, the win streak here is over. It also kind of got me thinking about like the last team that everyone in the country was rooting for. I think it's the 2016 Cubs,
14: Oof.
12: Which is a decade. Maybe I'm missing one. Can you guys come up with any other teams since then that basically the whole country was rooting for? Everyone wanted to see the Cubs win in 2016. Sure. Right? And by the way, it's a little unfair to Cleveland because their, you know, World Series non-win streak is essentially is long. But, okay, everyone wanted the Cubs to finally kind of get past that.
14: The Bengals, Salk. When the Bengals made it to the Super Bowl, did everybody rally around the Bengals?
12: Not really. I don't think so.
14: No.
12: That didn't happen, even though they're a sad sack franchise. That didn't really happen. I don't know. Is there another team you can think of? A basketball team? I mean, maybe some of these Cinderella stories in the NCAA tournament or something. Okay, fine. But I don't know. There don't seem to be, we don't get that as
14: much.
12: What
14: was her name? Grandma Jean?
12: Sister Jean?
14: Sister Jean.
12: Yeah. Well, don't tell Kyle about her.
14: Chicago.
12: Yeah, don't tell Kyle. Be mad that you even brought her up. Right? Yeah, maybe the Cavs. Maybe the Cleveland Cavaliers. There was a Cleveland.
14: When LeBron came back.
12: When he came back and they won. Like, yeah, there was a win it for. Okay, maybe that's one.
14: Yeah.
12: But there have not been a lot.
4: What about the underdog Eagles against KC?
12: I don't think anyone in the country has all agreed at any one point to root for anybody from Philadelphia. I just don't think that's ever happened. That's a no. I'm not going to say that. No, we haven't really seen a team galvanize since 2016, or maybe that, I don't even know what year that was in Cleveland. I think it was around the same time. So, yeah, I think the Seahawks are a really likable team, and they may not have enough personality or be in the right city to garner that kind of national attention, but maybe that's too bad because they do have a lot of the qualities that most of the country says they want.
14: I would agree with that. I think Mr. Schrager told us 2 weeks ago that people still, even with Hard Knocks, even with the Super Bowl title, even with everything, Seattle is a long, long ways away from the Northeast.
12: That
14: seems to still be the headquarters of the NFL and New York City and blah, blah, blah, blah. You know, it's going to take, I think, a little bit of time to continue to penetrate that.
12: All right. There you go. Okay. We're going to talk to Trevor Sikma here in about 20 minutes. We'll get his take on the Seahawks and kind of what they're doing, kind of a film breakdown type of a thing. He's with NFL Media. We've got Brian Nemhauser, Hawk blogger at 8:30. Tomorrow, Tiki Barber will be on the show to talk about Jadarian Price. So, yeah, a lot going on. We'll be right back with everything you need to know next.
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4: All right, with the Commanders loss now squarely in the rearview mirror, Seahawks obviously started getting ready for the Chargers. First practice of the week yesterday. Injury report, Brock, went about as well as could be expected. Before the game, Mike McDonald said Julian Love was in a good spot.
33: My knowledge, Julian will be out there today in some capacity, and Ty will not practice today.
4: That's exactly what happened. Julian ended up being a limited participant, and Ty Okada was the only non-participant. So that's all good news, right?
14: It is. I don't love to see the groin injury for your left guard, Gray Zabel. Mm-hmm. So he was a bit limited. But yeah, you really, you know, you got to get Julian back for this defense, for the back end of it, for the communication of it. You're already down again, Ty. And you got some other, you know, pieces in that secondary, Nehemiah Pritchett and others that are continuing to play great roles. I'd love to have that guy, that leader on the back end with his voice and, more importantly, with his game and instincts.
4: Cowboys going to get a little bit better, at least for this year. They trade a sixth rounder this year and a 2028 second round pick for cornerback Joey Porter Jr. Brock, you had brought his name up as a, hey, if you want to go big option for the Seahawks, mm-hmm. it's the Cowboys who went there. What do you make of what they gave? Would you have given that up for Joey Porter?
14: Yeah, I mean, but then it's the next step, right? So obviously you give that up. It doesn't have to be, but you know, typically when you make that bet, mm-hmm. right? And we talked about that with Jamal Adams. Now, that was a lot more that you gave up.
4: No kidding. They didn't give up that much.
14: Right.
4: They got like 5 sixth-round picks or whatever this year, so that would have been no problem. It's just a matter of a second-round pick in 2028.
14: Yeah. And we know it'd be a lot harder within the structure of what you got going on here with what you paid Spoon mm-hmm. and what you got to pay Murphy and what you got to pay Sam. You know, it just didn't fit the way that it did in Dallas. And good for them, man. They're going for it. And don't know how much longer Jerry has, so you got to kind of try to.
4: Or Jerry just felt like they needed to be back in the public eye, so he had to make a big trade in order to make that happen. You never know.
31: Here's the second thing you need to
4: know. Watched a ton of baseball yesterday, did you?
14: I did not see a ton. I watched enough. I saw Bryce Harper misplay that ball in right field and give up a run and led to another run. I was like, oh, that'd be a bummer way to end this season.
4: Back home runs from yep. Kevin Schwarber. Just amazing. Yep. And then Alec Boehm.
14: You see the sound of him, by the way? You see the sound of Bryce Harper floating around? Speaking of youth sports, it was awesome.
4: Did see that.
14: Isn't that cool?
4: Yeah, you know? I saw that it was out there, but I didn't listen to it.
14: Oh, maybe we can dig that up and play it later in the show. Maybe 9:30 would be a good little landing spot for that. Yeah, I thought it was just incredible encouragement for, you know, again, multi-sport athletes and playing sports and what you really learn from sport to just respond.
4: That's cool.
14: Because it's been really easy for him to just kind of, season over.
4: Right.
14: Just kind of bury it, made a critical mistake, and not respond. And, man, he and Schwarber did in big way. And that's the only interesting series, as it turns out.
4: I know. The rest are all sweeps. White Sox put away the Astros yesterday. The blessing of the Pope has obviously carried quite a bit of weight in that series as they win. Did you catch any of Murakami celebrating?
1: Hey, guys, tell me, what are you feeling right now?
14: Drunk.
2: 100!
1: 100, not 1,000 this time?
4: This guy's awesome.
2: 100! I'm
4: He goes on to say he's going to be hungover yesterday. And they were like, you mean tomorrow? He's like, yeah, I don't know English. Whatever. That's great. What a dude. This is the guy Lyle didn't want any part of? How dare you, Lyle? How dare you? This guy's amazing. And they're moving on. Their first series win in forever. The Yankees, I don't know if they got papal blessings, Brock, but they demolished the Red Sox. Oh, my God.
14: And I guess a mutiny in the Red Sox clubhouse afterwards.
4: Yeah, they're all upset about stats or something. I don't know. I don't really understand what their problem is. They just got beat. He's got absolutely.
14: And then DJ smoking the victory cigar last night.
4: Yeah, he should be. Gavin Sheets.
5: Sheets blast one.
4: Holy Sheets.
5: Right field.
14: You can't say that.
4: Yeah, you can. You're talking about the Pope. Maybe he blessed Gavin Sheets also.
14: Bro, how'd the White Sox do this? A couple years ago, they were
4: same way everyone does it.
14: Organization in the history of mankind.
4: No, they were the worst
14: from
4: team.
14: An ownership standpoint. Now, horrible
4: yeah,
14: owner.
4: Pretty bad ownership.
14: Horrible owner.
4: Yeah, they and did what you have later. To do. You trade a bunch of people away. You stockpile a bunch of draft picks and young players, and you hit on them. They did.
14: First team to ever make the playoffs with four rookies.
4: Oh, you know how I think they did it? I think they did it by spending a ton of money. Is that it?
14: No.
4: Oh, it's not that.
14: No.
4: Okay.
14: They're young guys hit.
4: Oh, okay.
14: Hit really well.
4: And I thought it was just all you had to do was spend money. Uh-huh. On me. My bad.
31: Here's the third thing you need to know.
4: Got to get the right manager. Mariners are walking down that road right now, trying to figure it out. I don't think Stephen Vogt is a possibility. Like, I know that Adam Jude has mentioned his name. I did a little digging on that. I don't think Stephen Vogt
12: is available. Like, straight up, no way to pry him out of Cleveland. He's happy. Signed a long-term deal.
14: Can you trade a first-rounder for him?
12: I think he's signed a long-term deal. Like, I don't even think it can happen. Like, I think it's, yeah, I think that's a non-starter at this moment. So, here's John Morosi on what they should be looking for.
2: Ideally, it would be someone that's a blend of being able to connect with players while also holding them accountable.
12: Yeah, that would be really great. That's absolutely true. Kraken get going tonight in Calgary, Brock, as they begin their season. Expectations not particularly high, but as Matty Beniers told us yesterday, I mean, they were in it down the stretch last year. You play a little better in that stretch of the season, you would have had a shot at the playoffs.
14: I'm glad he didn't include us with the writers.
12: Yeah, no, it's just the
14: writers. Yeah, those writers out there.
12: The writers. All right, that's everything you need to know.
14: Those doggone guys in print, those writers.
12: Yeah, we didn't know.
14: The Divishes and the Judes and, yeah, those writers.
12: Not our problem.
14: Not the talkers.
12: No, the talk people believed all the way through. It was the writers. Yeah, you did get a good chuckle out of that one. Just good interview yesterday, by the way. It's sad that, you know, that doesn't garner the kind of YouTube hits that some of the other things we do does. Uh-huh. But I thought it was a good interview. It was fun. If you are on the YouTube page, go watch 8-10 minutes with Matty Beniers. He was fun to talk to yesterday. All right. An hour from now, we'll talk to our friend Brian Nemhauser. You may know him as Hawk Blogger. And before we do it, Trevor.

0: Hauser, you may know him as Hawk Blogger. And before we do it, Trevor Sikma, NFL media analyst, co-host of the NFL Stock Exchange podcast, going in depth. Brock, we're going to figure out what's going on with this running game and a whole lot more next on Brock and Salk.
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2: I'm KXLY meteorologist Mac Gray. Another cloudy day around the inland northwest, but this is going to be the last cloudy day we're going to see for a little bit. High today in the upper 60s. We'll be down into the 40s tonight. See the clouds clear. Get set for a beautiful Friday. Highs will jump to the mid-70s for tomorrow with sunshine.
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4: All right, always fun to do something new, Brock. We've not spoken before with Trevor Sigma from NFL Media, co-host of the NFL Stock Exchange podcast, but he joins us now. And if you're watching along, you can see him as he joins us via Zoom.
5: Nice.
4: Good morning, Trevor. Thanks for spending a few minutes with us. How are you?
6: Yeah. Good morning, guys. I appreciate you having me on the show. I'm doing great.
5: Well, we're bringing you on so the Seahawks can listen in and figure out how to run the ball. Because
4: right.
5: We understand you're the run game guru, right? Like, you've got all the answers. So go ahead. The canvas is yours. Paint how the Seahawks are going to fix this doggone run game.
6: Yeah, look, obviously, the run game needs to be a little bit better than what it was this past week. And I think that last week was sort of the biggest realization of, oh, we don't have Kenneth Walker anymore. And it might take a little bit of time when you are trying to replace the Super Bowl MVP. I know I'm oversimplifying it there, but I think it just comes down to, I think that Jadarian Price gives you a lot of that explosiveness, but at the same time, he's a rookie, right? He turns the ball over early in that game. I don't want to say he's in the doghouse because he still played and they needed him to play a little bit, but they didn't lean on him as much as I felt like they could have. And it felt as though the game plan got away from them a little bit when it came to getting back to running the football. And I really just feel like it does come down to the game slowing down a little bit more patience from Jadarian Price. You got to think about his background, right? I mean, he was at Notre Dame, but he was still second fiddle to Jeremiah Love. And sure, you can say all you want in the pre-draft process, and it is true. Oh, if he was on any other team, you know, he's probably the RB1 for that team. He could be a 1,000-yard back. All of that's very true. But he's still not getting those carries. He's still not getting those snaps. And that experience means a lot. And so, look, it was a little bit of a tough lesson of, hey, we don't have the experience of Kenneth Walker in the backfield anymore. But I think it'll be fine because they're still trying to run a lot of that outside zone run game. They're still trying to get these guys to the outside. They still want Jadarian Price to, you know, be in space and make the most out of his explosiveness. So I don't really want them to do anything different. It's just going to be a little bit of a learning curve as Price sort of understands the timing, the strength, how easily guys can close in on him, how tightly he has to hold that football to make sure that he's not putting it on the ground, all that good stuff. So it was always going to be a little bit of timing for him, but I don't think that schematically or fundamentally they're doing anything that really needs changing. It's just a young back that I think needs time.
4: How about the offensive line? Roughly, where do they rank for you in this league?
6: Yeah, I still think that this is one of the more cohesive offensive lines when everybody is out there and they're fully healthy. So I think that obviously when you're coming off of a Super Bowl season, you know that you have got the ingredients for a great recipe up front. It's just a matter of maximizing that. And I think that they've been fine to start the season. I don't see any major glaring issues for them, or at least, again, fundamentally anything that can't be fixed with time and chemistry and all that. And I mean, you got to think about last week. I know they're kind of coming off of a loss and everybody's saying, man, what's going on with this team? You know, they shouldn't have lost to the Commanders. And you kind of had tipped to the Commanders a little bit. Hey, you score 3 touchdowns off of the 3 turnovers that you give them. But Sam Darnold's back, almost throws for 400 yards. I just think it was a game that was more imbalanced than you needed it to be to come away with a victory, especially when you're turning it over three times and they're getting three touchdowns out of it. So just getting back to the offensive line, I think the offensive line is fine, seriously, with a unit that has as much success as they have had in the trenches on offense and defense. I think the Seahawks are totally fine, and I think they get back to their regular ways this upcoming
4: week. When you look at offensive lines, one question I had asked Brock this week was, you know, look, they've got a lot of guys who move well. Right, they move really well in space. As you said, they run a lot of outside zone. They're guys that are very athletic. Does that cost you inside the 5-yard line and in short yardage situations, which is really the one way we've seen them struggle in the beginning of this year? Maybe those two things aren't connected, but is that something you see in general throughout the league?
6: Yeah, I mean, it can, right? I mean, certainly, I love the NFL draft. I'm a big NFL draft guy. And so when I'm scouting these offensive linemen, the guys that are great at both, you know, when it comes to outside zone run scheme and getting to the sideline and being great athletes, blocking in space, and then also the guys that can really maul you up front and move you one-on-one, those are the guys that go in the top 10, right? And I think that outside of the top 10, you got to sort of pick and choose a little bit. And so they lean into their strengths and their identity as a run game, where they're trying to get things a little bit more horizontal, right? Everybody's first step, they're trying to make it a little bit more left and right than necessarily downhill. Every team still, even if you're a heavy outside zone team, you got to be able to run between the tackles. You got to be able to run duo, all that stuff. But I think that we're seeing a lot of good creativity around the league. You know, when you look at the San Francisco 49ers, the Los Angeles Rams, and then certainly some things that the Seahawks have done as well in that division, is if you've got an offensive line that's a little bit more designed to get horizontal, when you need to get downhill, what do you do? And I think you're seeing these teams have a lot of fullbacks. You know, they're having sort of those, instead of, you know, those split zone offensive plays where you got a tight end that's detached in sort of a wingback formation, and you say, okay, normally the offensive line, we're all going to go to the right, and then the tight end's going to come behind and he's going to be able to kick out that defensive end. Well, sometimes now they're having the offensive line sure go right, but then instead of the tight end going all the way across the line of scrimmage to the defensive end, you're having them turn a little early and insert into that A or B gap a little bit here. And now it's a new wrinkle that the defense sort of isn't thinking about. And so I kind of think about, like, hey, if you're more of a zone rushing scheme and you like to get to the outside, a little advantage that you might have is taking advantage of those multiple tight ends, like the Seahawks, you know, they love to get on the field. Or if you have a fullback, utilizing that fullback as an insert blocker, a lead blocker, to be able to help give you some extra bodies going through the A and the B gap when you need to get powerful in those short yardage situations, like you mentioned.
5: You know what, Salk? Shame on me, because I jumped right into the run game. I didn't even like get to introduce Trevor. And Trevor didn't get to introduce himself to you and me and all of us. So you were a Gator back in the day, right? And you got to like their start in this September. That's been awesome with their new head coach. How did you get into this? Tell us and the audience, Trevor, kind of your path from University of Florida as a Gator and where you sit today.
6: Sure, yeah. I tell people that I'm a product of the Madden generation. You know, when I was growing up, I loved playing the video game. I loved doing the team building side of things. A lot of my, you know, friends would kind of come over and be like, hey, are we actually going to play the game? I'm like, no, I'm team building. What do you mean? Like, this is the game, you know, making everybody better. So it's just honestly that kind of stemmed my love for football, and obviously just loving watching the game and getting to play the game a little bit. I never played at the high school level because my mom said that I was going to get killed, and she was probably right. But that didn't stop me from playing as organized football as I possibly can and learn as much of the game as I can. And, you know, when it came to, you know, just going to the University of Florida and, you know, pursuing a broadcasting degree, I've always just loved team building, the NFL draft, and not just sort of the strategy of it, but hey, what goes into a great player, right? What goes into a good fit for a team? And man, I mean, just bringing it back around to sort of the Seahawks, I mean, they're one of my favorite organizations when it comes to not just identifying talent, saying, hey, here's where we have these guys ranked on a list of players that we think could go from being good college pros to the NFL, but guys who are fits, right? These guys who fit the system and what they want to do and who they are and everything. And that's the stuff that has just really driven my passion for the last shoot, I'll say 20 years, even going back to me just writing mock drafts in a notebook, you know, in class when I probably should have been paying attention to something else. But that's really just where the passion comes from, is understanding the game and team building and what works and where it's going and all sorts of innovation as much as possible, because it's all been so fascinating to me and it's so much fun.
5: That's cool. Got yeah, that song?
4: I got it all. Yeah, I
5: you
4: got
5: wrote that all down.
4: I did. I've been
5: songs a team builder too. Trevor. Notes.
4: Trevor Sikma with us here, just to also offer the name in addition to the bio. For all the talk about the run game, what I still think makes this team go is the defense. They've not had any problems. We talked about some of the may have given up 33 points this past week, but again, 21 of them, as you said, come off of directly off of turnovers. What makes this defensive line work?
6: I'll tell you.
4: Besides everything.
6: I was going to say, everything about this defense makes it work, because Mike McDonald's a madman, and the players that he has on the team are physical first. Truly. I mean, you look at everybody on that defensive line. If you have your hand in the dirt, you have to be able to, not only being attacking defensive linemen in those one gapping situations, if you've ever got four or more on the defensive line, but if there's ever three or less on the defensive line, you better be able to two gap. And it's rare to have players that all buy into that mentality. And I think it really is, it's cliche, but it's the buy-in that I think makes all the difference in the world, because you've got players like Leonard Williams, like Byron Murphy, right? Like Marcus Lawrence, right? Where it's, hey, we have these players who are bigger and stronger, but we're truly getting the most out of their talent. And I'll tell you, the defensive line is able to be as aggressive as it is because they have demons in the secondary who all come downhill as fast as possible and aren't afraid to tackle. When you have that kind of confidence in the guys behind you that they're going to rally to the football and tackle, I think as a defensive line, you get to play stronger, you get to play free. And when I watch a Mike McDonald defense, I think that this goes for everybody around the league. It's the confidence and the speed in which they play the game that is the biggest difference maker. There's talent all around this league, right? On the defensive line, there's all sorts of talent. There's all sorts of talent on some of the most best defenses that you will see. But it's the speed and the freedom in which these guys play, and how many, I'll say, change the math type of players that they have, whether it's Nicky Manwari who could play, or Devon Witherspoon who can play in coverage or defend the run in a split second instance, or whether it's Byron Murphy who always demands a double team no matter what. It's Leonard Williams sort of in that same situation from him there. It's these change the math type of players where, okay, yeah, sure, it might be 6-on-6 when it comes to the guys in the box versus the offensive linemen that are on the line of scrimmage. But in reality, we always feel like we're a number up because of how we play guys and how their strength, where their strengths are deployed and how fast they play. So it's rare that you get even one true change the math type of a player on a defense. And I feel like between Emanwari, between Witherspoon, between Williams, between Murphy, I mean, you got multiple players on that defensive line that can change the math in your favor at any time.
4: Well, this is good. Thanks for doing this. I know you've got to run, but we appreciate a few minutes with you. Thanks for a first time here on the show. There you go. Appreciate you.
6: Yeah, appreciate it, guys. Appreciate
5: all right, thank
6: it.
5: You, Trevor.
4: Trevor Sikma, and you can see him in the NFL Stock Exchange podcast, and yeah,
5: good looking guy, good lighting too.
4: Yeah,
5: a lot of good lighting out there.
4: Good shape.
5: Lighting makes a big difference. Do you know that, Saul?
4: He's in good shape.
3: Yeah. You sound like Brock now.
4: Well, he was. He's just very confident.
5: More, I was talking about lighting. Shape. He's talking about looks. Okay, he's
4: that, well, the whole deal, Brock. Very a lot of confidence.
5: Yes,
4: a lot of caffeine.
5: Yeah, I like it. My kind of guy at 7:30.
4: Yeah,
5: kind of
4: I think he was triple caffeinated up and just rearing to go. What would it be like if he talked to Sean McVay? The two of them, like go back and forth at each other.
5: I like it. I like
4: good.
5: It.
4: That was good. Yeah. I enjoyed that. He's got a lot of knowledge.
5: Change the math kind of guys. You know that, right? I talk to you about that all the time. So that goes way back like 17 years.
4: Isn't that what Schlereth calls a football playing Jesse?
5: Yes. Yeah. If you got those guys, those four that can beat five, well, you're going to be in trouble.
4: The four guys he mentioned, though, in this defense, is that it? Is that the four that kind of makes it happen? When you look at it.
5: The biggest math changers?
4: Yeah. Is it, he said, Emanuari, Witherspoon, Leonard Williams, and Byron Murphy. Is it those four that make it happen?
5: I think, yeah. Yeah, Byron Leonard for sure. I don't think anybody at the second level, linebacker-wise, that's just kind of harder to do that anyway, right? Because those guys are a little bit more...
4: And that's not to diminish the importance of the other guys. Nope. I mean, obviously, they got better when they went from Tyrese Knight to Drake Thomas, so it's not like it's a shot at those guys. But true, change the math, gotta have them. I think, you know, last week, we start to ask the question about Julian Love, right?
5: Yeah.
4: But I also think some of that is, all right, it's not just that you're down Julian Love. You're down Julian. You're down Ty Okada. You, last year, or have to move on from Kobe Bryant. Like, you're maybe down so many levels that you've reached below kind of what you're capable of. I don't know.
5: Yep.
4: But that
5: and
4: was
5: a little more difficult to do that when you're in space, when you're on the perimeter.
4: Yeah.
5: Right? Those other guys, you know, Spoon is so often in the box and blitzing and handling gaps. Obviously, Nick is such an edge guy and difference maker is a big nickel. And I think we're going to continue to see more and more of him based on different matchups on the line of scrimmage as well.
4: Seth in Fresno has it absolutely right. This dude sounds just like Justin Barnes. Why don't we ask him to rank Skynyrd songs? Absolutely.
5: He looked a little.
4: He's got a full like Justin Barnes look.
5: Like a leaner Justin?
4: Yep.
5: Like he's probably not in dive bars.
4: Probably not as often.
5: As often.
4: I mean, is anybody? I think it's really the question. Let's ask Brock three good football questions.
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5: We're going to go red, right, tight, close, sprint left, G, U-corner, halfback, flat, on one. Ready?
2: Brock Ewart tackles three football questions as only he can.
5: Blue 88.
7: Now here's your hosts, Brock Ewart and Mike Salk.
4: 208.
5: Can you be honest with me? Can you be honest with the audience?
4: Probably not. Probably not. No, I doubt it.
5: I know you so well.
4: No, probably not. Yeah. Thanks, though, for asking. Appreciate you.
5: Ian doesn't know you like I know you. Maura's close. And she got some other intuitive stuff and instincts and everything else, but I know you so well.
4: What do you mean, Brock? Whatever do you mean?
5: Question number one.
4: Question number one for Blue 88 today. Mike McDonald, of course, spent time with Jim Harbaugh, Brock, in Ann Arbor. What did he learn?
5: I want to hear this answer because I'm print. And those doggone guys in print, once again, they can just print stuff and write stuff.
4: Writers?
5: Yeah, those writers. I'm looking at this writing of it, and I'm kind of curious to dig into it further. Here was Mike answering that question about Jim yesterday.
8: I think I just felt the power of that team. Like, that team was really connected. That was my first experience being in charge of a unit and being responsible for, like, the spirit of that group. And we had a great group, and they were really connected. And you just felt like you felt the synergy of the group. Of the belief and the hunger and the daily work ethic, the toughness. When it didn't go right, you felt the resolve, you felt the togetherness, you know. We had that at our teams in Baltimore, but, you know, I wasn't responsible. I wasn't really the one leading the charge, so that's a little bit different dynamic.
5: That makes sense. Okay. That makes total sense. Because he's a linebacker coach, right, for a lot of those years in Baltimore. And when you're a position coach, you're not leading a whole group like you do defensively when he became the coordinator there. And understand a few things. Joel Klatt would talk about this with us and how much he loves Mike McDonald because Jim had an old school D coordinator of Michigan for a lot of years, Don something. And he was a man-to-man guy. But he got his guys to play so freaking hard. They were so bought in, but they would get exposed by Ohio State. Couldn't beat Ohio State. Because you know why? Ohio State had guys like, I don't know, JSN. That man-to-man coverage, no matter how good you are, if that's all you live in, you're not going to be able to beat them. And so Jim goes out and brings Mike in, and that makes sense. Like, he inherited a bunch of dogs. And Aiden Hutchinson wasn't bad, and Ojabo on the other side wasn't bad, and they had NFL dudes, Sainers, like, they had some dudes on that defense, and he got to lead the whole entire group. And that was kind of his first window into that. And it didn't take very long, right, to get right back to Baltimore, become their defensive coordinator. And obviously, he's just taken off from there.
4: All right, question number two. So, Nick Emanwori, you know, now back, finally, and I think fully from the ankle injury. But it was the first time he'd really spoken to reporters yesterday. One of the things they asked him, Brock, was if he could go back and do it again in hindsight, would he have played in the Super Bowl?
9: Dealing with that through the Super Bowl, like my mindset was just like, it wouldn't have really felt complete for me to work my way all the way up through the season, all the playoff games, just not to play in the Super Bowl, like, you know, last game of the season. So it was a no-brainer for me to go out there, and I think it was worth it, like, whatever, everything that came with it, you know, Super Bowl champion, great season, ended off right, so I knew I would have slept great if I didn't play in that game. Like, I would have been, like, it would have been eating at me. So I just had to do it. That type of dude I am, but it was worth it. It was great.
4: All right, so was it the right decision?
5: Yeah.
4: Of course it was.
5: That answer's a little confounding to me. Because we know he hurt his ankle early in the year, right? The high ankle sprain on, like, the fifth play of the game in the opener. Missed a bunch of weeks, came back. And then he had the, you know, the resurrection at the Super Bowl. So
4: right.
5: Like, he got hurt that week again. Different injury, not a high ankle. And was able to come back and play with that. I guess, honestly, what I hear in this whole deal is a little bit of the Colt Emerson. And young players, and he's really, really young. Just like Colt. Not quite. Colt's 21, but he's right there. He's really young. The difference between being injured and being hurt. Mm-hmm. And Colt tried to play through it. He was injured. Right? He was like, no, man, you've got to get this thing fixed. It is hurting you that much. And I think through this offseason with Nick, like, am I hurt? Am I injured? Am I hurt? Am I injured? This thing doesn't feel right. He went into some detail over that as well, like when and why he had the surgery when he had it. And it's like, yeah, I think I'm hurt. But actually, no, you're injured. And let's get this thing taken care of so we can hit the ground running. Honestly, in retrospect, in hindsight, the only thing I wish is he would have had that surgery in June. I just wish he could have had that and made that line in the delineation or whatever.
4: I just assumed that it, like, they thought it was going to be okay. Like, there were two choices.
5: He did, yeah, but remember, who is that? They, right?
4: Well, taking the medical team, I'm sure, was a part of it and said, hey, look, we think this will work without surgery. And then they did that as long as they could. And when that finally turned out, like, hey, it's actually just not going to work that way. It's not healing the way we thought. Then they had to go. They got it wrong.
5: Or again, like, a young player like Colt Emerson, like, I'm not even going to tell you, like, I'm hurting. You know, I already went through this. I had a high ankle. I had an ankle at the Super Bowl. My coach was poking a little fun at me.
4: I didn't get the sense that was the case. Maybe I'm wrong. I didn't get the sense on this one that was it.
5: And this is all speculation because only he knows his body, right? And he's got to be the one to, you know, make sure that he's 100.
4: Right.
5: Just like our guy from the White Sox.
4: Absolutely. He's 100. He's 100% drunk. All right. What? Question number three. Sean McVay, Brock.
5: Yeah.
4: What's he doing?
5: No excuses, like, no explanations. That's a Tony Dungy, right? Like, the Tony Dungy didn't have a lot of rules. He had some of them, five of them. Like, you know, voids, nothing good in the early hours of, and women you don't know, and guns and other things. But the biggest thing was no excuses, no explanations. Nobody wants to hear that. Fire that sound again that we started the show with today. Like, this just doesn't... Whose court of opinion are you trying to win here?
10: You did say that you guys... would be reaching out to the league as kind of customary. So what did you hear back from them in regard to...
11: That they agreed with me.
10: They agreed with you that it was not...
5: Like, why would you do... Like, what upside is there?
4: It seems just very...
5: feels like he's wearing... It feels like the... I don't know. Expectations are a hard thing, man. Like, the way to the world and the expectations is a dream team. This is the greatest team ever assembled. Colin Cowherd. This is the first team that's going to go undefeated. Da-da-da, and Aaron Donald's coming back and Myles Garrett. And I just think the reality of how humbling and hard this game is. We talk about how humbling and hard hitting a baseball is, and it is. You know what else is humbling and hard? The NFL. Where, you know what, Case Keenum cannot play in 1,000 days and come up and light the world on fire and play an unbelievable game and beat the Philadelphia Eagles. And Marcus Mariota, you know, has got 15 years of experience, 12 years, like, good player. You know, and they can throw into tight windows. And you turn the ball over on a wet, sloppy day, this game can also humble you. And I think just, yeah, the weight of that expectation in that market, in that L.A. is... beating him down a little bit.
4: All right, there you go. That is today's Blue 88. You still laughing at me? I don't think that's fair. I don't think there's any reason for you to laugh at me.
5: Yeah, it kind of is.
4: Really?
5: Kind of is. Yeah, I think some of the audience
3: there's
5: knows
3: gonna
5: you
3: be too. Some people laughing at both of you, and here's the thing. So
5: Oh, really?
4: So we should just prepare ourselves now.
5: Gird our loins?
4: Yeah, I saw some of the, I haven't actually listened to any of the Here's the Things, but I saw some of the titles that Maura gave them, and a few of them look quite mean. Yeah, a couple of them. I was like, oh, well, that's just going to be mean. I don't see why we need to just, you know, be mean here on the show.
11: Aren't those always the best ones?
4: Ian, no. I don't. How dare you? No, of course not. People should be, you know, calling into that in order to say nice things about
5: it. I think it's what Boss Lady enjoys the most. Like, there's a reason Big Boss Lady loves this segment more than any other.
4: Because she likes when people are just flat out mean to us? Okay. Cool. Thanks a lot, Boss Lady. All right, we'll see just how mean you guys are next on Brock and Salk.
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8: Brock Heward and Marcus. Sorry about just Mike.
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11: All right, let's see. Our friend Brian Nemhauser, Hawk blogger himself, will join us here in 30 minutes, Brock.
12: Happy birthday, by the way, 47th, Uncle Luke.
11: Yes. In LA. You're not going to continue to make fun of him the way you were earlier?
12: Uncle Luke?
11: Yeah.
12: What?
11: I thought you were pretty rude to Uncle Luke.
12: Really?
11: Yeah. Calling him, saying he looked 57.
12: Oh.
11: Wasn't nice.
12: Well, it's a lot of twofers in the coaching
11: world. I mean,
12: so most of those guys, yeah, it's twofers.
11: That's unnecessary. That's no need
12: for that. He's a lot cuter baby than I was. Grandma Peg just sent a picture of him as a baby.
11: Look how cute he was.
12: Yeah, I was ugly. Remember, I was ugly, baby. I had the big old head I got now.
11: Titus had that too, though. He had that big head when he was
12: little. No, Titus wasn't as ugly as I was.
11: I didn't say he was ugly. I just said
12: I was
11: a
12: really
11: head.
12: ugly baby.
11: Yeah. When did that turn
12: That's
11: for
12: you? That's where it all started.
11: When did that turn for you? What age?
12: Never has.
11: What age did that start
12: here's
11: getting better?
12: Thing. Let's get to here's
11: all
12: the thing.
11: All right, let's do that.
13: Brock Heward doesn't just hate one kid.
14: I am so disappointed in Michael Salk.
35: You don't know what you're talking about. You're mindless. Love you, bye.
6: It's time for Brock and Salk. Here's the thing.
12: Okay, when I was crying outside the portable in 7th grade at Allen Junior High, glasses, acne.
11: Yeah.
12: Big lips.
11: Sure.
12: I do remember Grandma Pay coming, pulling me out of class. Like, let me just tell you, son, you will grow into your features one day.
11: and
12: when
11: you did.
12: You do.
11: And you
12: and
11: did.
12: When you do.
11: And you did.
12: Molly Hill is going to fall in love with you.
11: Yep. And then you can spend the next however many decades of your life judging everybody else's body. Here is Sam to get us started.
36: So here's the thing. Just finished the Rick Riz interview. I should have paid more attention to the Mariners this year. Not for their sake, because they can go pound sand. But because Rick Riz, and it was his last season, he's literally the reason I am a baseball fan. I grew up being a Seahawks fan and only caring for football. Then one day, in the backyard, I was doing my homework, turned on the radio, and happened to hear this magical voice.
11: Wow.
36: And describing how green the grass was, to the stories he told, to everything.
11: All right. Yeah.
12: Okay.
11: It's a lot.
12: Do you see what Rick's doing now, by the way?
11: He's moved to
12: elementary schools, junior highs, loudspeakers. All right, class will be over in 10 minutes. We got lunch. I so love that.
11: Here. is Levi.
3: Here's the thing. Just got done listening to Brock and Salk take calls from the listeners. And I got to say, I love listening to Mike take calls from the listeners. Yeah, so we're going to take some calls here from the listeners. Feel free to call in with your idiotic opinions and stupid remarks. All right, go ahead, James from Linwood. Go ahead.
15: Yeah. Hey, guys. Happy to be here. Long-time listener, first-time caller. I'd just like to say that I think Jerry DePoto does a great job majority of the time with his duties, but I feel like his free agent signings and hedging his bets with the players has just been, you know, really, really bad, and the process has been bad.
3: Oh, really? Do you think it's any different than any other team that's up?
15: Well, yeah, I do. I do think.
3: Well, I don't. And we all know that my opinion is the last word. Thank you. Moving on. All right, go ahead, James, from wherever the hell you are. Who cares? Go ahead,
11: all Jameses. Amazing. He almost got it right. I'm just looking for a little proof.
16: Why are you so mean to the callers?
11: Because I just want a little backup.
16: Did you grow up listening when you were listening to WEEI? Well, were they mean to callers, too?
11: I was listening to WHDH, Eddie Amelin. 266-1100, you are next on WHDH.
16: Did he take calls?
11: Oh, that's all he did. Just take calls for 4 hours a day. 266-1100, you are next on WHDH.
17: Did you ever call?
11: My dad did. I've told you the story about how my dad would call, and he suggests he wanted them to change the overtime rules because he hated the coin toss. And Eddie, in his thick Boston accent, said, "Yeah, I agree. I've always thought each team should have 53 players and one archer. And at the end of the game, they bring out the target, and each team would shoot at the archers at the target, and whoever came closest to the bullseye would get the ball first." My dad was like, "Thanks. Appreciate it."
16: Still
11: that.
16: With us?
11: Eddie just passed away. We talked about it. It was just a couple months ago. It was sad. Yeah.
18: This is Colin in Tacoma. Here's the thing. I'm going to admit, I'm not a huge baseball guy. I follow it with cursory interest throughout the year, listening to you guys hem and haw about this team. But the stat that you brought up that I think has been totally underspoken about is that in the 11 years that Jerry DePoto's been here, we've been to the playoffs twice. That's in that same amount of time, the Cleveland Browns have been to the playoffs twice. Again, I'm not a big baseball guy, but I just look at it and I go, what? I mean, is it that hard to get to the playoffs in baseball? And I'm really asking that genuinely, because as I said, I'm not a huge baseball fan, but like, is it that hard? Is there something about their postseason structure and how one gets in?
11: All right, so I'll jump in here. First of all, it has been brought up over and over and over again. If you think that you're the first person to mention the fact they've only been to the playoffs twice in Jerry's 11 years, I don't know what to tell you. It's been brought up incessantly by everybody. Secondly, while it is true, and I'm not trying to defend Jerry, this year is a horrific, horrific step back. But they did, for like three of those 11 years, rebuild. Right? Because it wasn't getting it done. So I'm not disagreeing. The numbers are the numbers. Jerry has only, you know, he's failed to make the playoffs in 9 of 11 years, if you want to turn it back around the other way.
16: And I think
11: but there is a little more to that story.
16: Anaheim and some other spots, too.
11: Then it gets worse.
16: Then it gets worse.
11: Absolutely true. Absolutely true. But don't think you're the first to bring up the numbers.
16: He's the first. Like, Colin, I had never heard that.
11: Okay.
19: Here's the thing. No one likes the Astros. Including their own fans and their own players.
11: Yeah, apparently. No, it seems about right. Thank you. Yeah. That's true. Here's Matt.
20: So here's the thing. Mike talking about how he is shorter with big feet got me thinking how I'm the opposite. I am tall with little feet. And I didn't really ever think about it until I got my new job, and one of the girls that I work with now, she started calling me Littlefoot. And now I've lost all the respect of everyone I work with. They ask where my little tiny shoes are.
11: Oh.
20: Where my little, they call me Twinkle Toes. Just so many mean things. Anyways, the question I want to ask you guys is, would you rather be tall with little feet or short with big feet?
11: Tall with little feet.
16: Yeah.
11: Where do I sign up?
17: I'm tall with big feet. I don't know.
11: I'll take tall with whatever. Any size feet.
16: What size shoe, Maura?
17: Did you call yourself short?
11: I said, well, I was average height, but I just shorter.
17: I wear
11: compared to the size of my
17: nine
11: feet.
17: And a half.
16: Nine and a half?
17: Yeah.
11: Nine and a half men's?
17: Women's.
11: Oh, okay.
16: That's not huge. It's just that the second toe is real long.
11: Yeah. Your second toe is longer than your big toe, right?
17: Yes.
11: Yeah.
0: Yeah.
17: But I outgrew, like, I had bigger feet than my mom in, like, sixth grade. Yeah. And I wasn't that tall yet, so it was tough.
0: Aren't smaller feet better for sports in general? Don't you think? I would think the smaller your feet are, the more agile, the easier it is to be agile and have quick feet. You're not dragging around bigger feet.
16: I'm pretty sure I'm right on this. Joey Galloway, like 5'9". Size 15 feet.
0: Really?
16: Never seen anything like it.
0: That's crazy.
16: Unbelievable.
0: Wow.
16: And all right, the surface area of his feet allowed him to run like a 4-1 40. In. Yeah.
0: But you would think the more surface area, the more friction.
1: Here's the thing. For the Mariners, they need a new manager. Need to change things up. Bring in someone from the outside, someone loud, boisterous, someone not afraid to call people out publicly. And replacing a beloved Mariners legend are big shoes to fill. We can't have another fan favorite brought in. At best, the public needs to be apathetic towards the new manager, but bringing in someone who people already hate might not be a bad idea either. So expectations are low, and when they inevitably fail and get fired, nobody cares.
0: Right.
1: So, Salt.
0: Yep.
1: You big-footed freak.
0: Here we go.
1: When can you start?
0: I had a feeling that's where that was going. I could sense it in my bones.
16: Was that Zane?
0: That was Brent.
17: I haven't heard from Zane in a while.
0: He's waiting for Macy to get married so he can crash the wedding. He's, wait till he shows up at the birth of Haley's first child. He's like, I'm here. You guys need me?
16: He was so good. He got me so good at Costco there in Kalispell when I was dumping the boxes.
0: Yeah.
16: Incredible. Is that it?
0: No, we got one more. Here's Lucas.
2: Here's the thing. I feel like Salk is always getting flack for being the annoying host, right, while Brock is some do-no-wrong golden boy. Well, I have a few nits to pick with our golden boy. Compare and contrast this, Brock. Which is more annoying, your constant schoolgirl giggling or your obnoxiously loud clapping? Brock is so oblivious to social norms that he'll apologize for saying something like he's pissed off, but then he'll just go spout off some salacious Greek term for self-loving or preach gene breeding to high school football players. I mean, what's up with that? One more thing to say before I finish up this Salk-sized rant. I sure hope everyone in Seattle loves football analogies with their baseball analysis and vice versa, because my guy is incapable of sharing one without the other. Love the show. Keep it up, boys!
0: All right, there you go. Thank you. You guys can all download the Seattle Sports app and leave hilarious messages like those there. All right. Come back here with everything you need to know. Brian Nemhauser in 20. Brock and Salk, Seattle Sports on 710.
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22: Here's what you need to know up first.
0: All right, Seahawks practiced yesterday, and I would say the news is as good as it could really be, right? I mean, Julian Love was at least out there for some of the practice. Mike had talked about him beforehand.
28: My knowledge, Julian will be out there today in some capacity, and Ty will not practice today.
0: Yeah, I think we've spent some time talking about how underratedly important Julian Love is. And then when you see the team without him last week, they weren't bad. I feel like it's, I don't want to exaggerate it, make it sound like, oh my God, they fell apart without Julian Love. They didn't. And I think Mike was very clear that AJ Finley and And
16: they did their job.
0: The other safety, I'm like, Rodney Thomas did their job, right? I mean, they did what they were supposed to do.
16: They communicated, but there weren't any plus plays. There weren't any of the, how did he come out of center field and make that play? How did he get to that ball and make that play?
0: And Julian does a lot of that stuff. He just really, especially this year, has looked incredible.
16: By the way, when did Okada pull his hamstring? That's a bad deal.
0: I mean, you're now at a point where they should have put him on IR.
16: Right.
0: Right.
16: Because this is game four. Yeah. This happened in the preseason.
0: Yeah.
16: That's a bad one.
0: Yeah. Yeah, they probably, in retrospect, should have put him on IR, and he'd have, would have they would have had an extra roster spot there, but didn't work out that way. So, yeah, he's still not practicing. And it does sound like we may start to see Zach Charbonnet today. We don't know yet. But getting closer and closer, so hopefully he'll be back before too long. They could use him. Just a fun player to watch. Brock, I thought you'd like this from Cooper Kupp. Just talking about the NFL and the cyclical nature of offense and defense.
3: It all comes down to this. It comes down to, like, razor-thin margins, right? Like, everyone talks about it. Your wins and losses come down to these razor-thin margins of doing one thing better than the team across from you. That's why any given Sunday, anything can happen. But you're trying to find that slight edge, right? Like, every innovation that happens, it seems like a huge deal, is just giving you this tiny little edge over your opponent, and it gets talked about as if it's just, you know, groundbreaking stuff, but it's really this much, you know what I mean? And so it's what makes this league so much fun. Yeah, and that's why it's all incremental gains over time.
16: It's kind of incrementally that way, working up through football. You play Pop Warner, and Ty played on a team where the other team would quit at halftime. Like, they'd break collarbones. We had a couple killers on that team. Like, I'm done. Yeah, this is not a fair fight. Get to high school, and oftentimes you'll have half your games against opponents on the other side that just don't have the scheme or the personnel or the coaching or the athleticism. Get to the SEC or the Big Ten, that changes a little bit. You better be ready to go every week. And then the NFL is absolutely that way. I mean, they all have 50, especially early in the year before a bunch of IR and guys get hurt. And, man, looking at the Chargers injury list already. Talk about the 49ers and that power plant that they're next to. Like, Chargers have been burned the last few years, too, with a litany of different injuries. But, yeah, the boy from Yakima, he knows what he's talking about, Cooper Kupp.
6: Here's the second thing you need to know.
0: All right, three series in the books, one left. It is only the Phillies and Braves who play today in Atlanta. It looked like that series was going to end with another sweep, but the stars kind of came to play, huh? Schwarber and Bryce Harper hitting big home runs back-to-back in the eighth to tie it. Alec Boehm ends up hitting the game winner in the tenth, so they have one more day today. White Sox put away the Astros and just needed two games, quick sweep there. Again, the Pope blessed them, and they've been unbelievable.
16: Colin out there, you know, Colin made that great point about twice in 11 years for Jerry Collins. Like, that was the worst owner in sport. That's a terrible stadium. Nobody cares. And yet in 2 or 3 years, they turn it around, and now they're playing in the American League Division Series.
0: Did they do it by, like, drafting and developing and trading?
16: They have seemingly done it with a lot of young players.
0: Drafting, developing, and trading. I mean, like, and it can be done. You just got to do it right.
16: Sign the right guy from Japan.
0: Yeah, that's for sure. The guy Lyle told us to stay as far away from as we could.
16: The bubonic plague. And here he is, 100.
0: Which is really the worst of all plagues. I think we could
16: play
0: all
16: play that for me. Play that post game. We always like these. These are really good. Guys,
11: hey, guys, tell me, what are you feeling right now?
12: 100!
11: 100, not 1,000 this time?
12: Yeah, 100! Oh, I am Japanese! Oh!
11: Hey, it's early in Japan. They're celebrating with you. Anything you want to say to them?
12: The same, hi. Same. Yeah, he's drunk! He's drunk! But he's drunk! Yeah!
11: Tell me you didn't
12: need
11: it.
12: I'm drunk.
0: Yes.
12: Yeah, yeah, today, maybe hungover, you know? Yeah.
11: Tomorrow hungover.
12: Yes. No, yesterday, tomorrow. Yeah, sorry. I don't speak English.
11: You don't need the translator. Congratulations, winner.
12: Thank you so much.
0: That's the best part, the end. Yesterday, hungover. No, tomorrow. Yes, tomorrow. I don't speak English. He's a happy dude.
16: Yes.
0: He's a happy dude, as he should be. Padres moving on as well. Ty France, man, what an incredible year he's had. And it's so funny. This is not a situation where Ty left here and got good. Ty was struggling. He was in Minnesota and Toronto, and he was not hitting at all. And, well, yeah, he got... All right, let's move along.
1: Here's the third thing you need
0: That's
1: to know.
0: That's your answer for everything these days, isn't it? Kraken begin their sixth season tonight in Calgary. Expectations not particularly high. We spoke to Matty Beniers yesterday. What'll it be like here in year two with Lane Lambert?
2: Yeah, I mean, Lane's been great since he got here for all of us. I think, you know, we play a very honest game, you know, 200-foot, you know, offense and defense. I think he's just looking for, you know, a lot of speed in our system, obviously making plays, being offensive, but also being, you know, responsible defensively and not giving teams much, kind of being in their face, not giving them a lot of time and space. So that's kind of what we've been, you know, working towards in camp here, and I think we're going in the right direction.
0: You like that phrase? It's an honest system.
16: We
0: it's
16: a very play a honest. Very honest game.
0: Yeah, it's honest.
16: Kind of, that's a hockey.
0: I'm not entirely sure I know what it means, but I like it.
16: In your face.
0: Yeah.
16: I'm drunk.
0: Good to hear. That's everything you need to know. Quarter past every hour here on the Brock and Salk Show. Seahawks back at Lumen Field October 11th. You and three of your friends can go in person as you see them take on the Niners in one of the biggest NFC West showdowns of the season. All you got to do is open the Seattle Sports app and find out how to enter. 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
16: Yeah, you know me.
0: 2866-979-3776. 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Enter every day to increase your chances to win. 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If you are a devoted Hawk Blogger fan, there's a decent chance you already have tickets to go see that game. And then you probably also know that he's going to join us next on Brock and Salk.
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15: I'm KXLY meteorologist Matt Gray. Another cloudy day around the inland northwest, but this is going to be the last cloudy day we're going to see for a little bit. Highs today in the upper 60s. We'll be down into the 40s.

0: Trey. Another cloudy day around in the northwest, but this is going to be the last cloudy day we're going to see for a little bit. Highs today in the upper 60s. We'll be down into the 40s tonight and see the clouds clear. Get set for a beautiful Friday. Highs will jump to the mid-70s for tomorrow with sunshine.
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7: All right, Brian Nemhauser are going to be with us here in just a moment or two. Let's see, 509 saying I'm not a hockey guy. It sounds like he's looking for honest people who can play hockey. I don't think so.
8: No.
7: I think it's like a style of, I think it's a raw, honest game. A very honest game. Yeah.
9: We're not about scheme, we're about in your face.
7: That's right. I think that, yeah, I think that's exactly what it's supposed to be. All right. Speaking of which, Seahawks do a little of both. Brian Nemhauser joins us now, our friend, Hawk blogger. Good morning. Oh, God, I just love your background. It looks so good. Gosh, that lighting just looks so sweet with the, like, bright blue and stuff behind you. It just looks great.
9: You have a stylist?
10: You know, it's, if you're going to prestidigitation, You know, like you want to kind of take the eyes away from what's actually going on.
7: Right.
10: No one needs to look at my face. Sure. So I'm trying to like really just draw attention elsewhere. And I'm glad it's working for you guys.
7: This is kind of like a misdirection, right? Like,
10: yes.
7: like a magician.
9: It's not a very honest game.
7: Yeah.
9: It's not a very honest
7: That's
9: game.
7: Right.
10: No.
7: That's right.
10: Hey, you work with what you got. My friend.
7: Do the best you can. What happened in D.C.? And maybe more importantly, will it happen again?
10: You know, like it feels like this outlier aberration game, right? It was the anti-Mike McDonald game, and people talk about the fact that, you know, it's their first loss since, you know, last year, the Week 11 game. As far as I'm concerned, it was the first loss of its type since the Giants game in his first year. And I think you could make the argument, given the talent of this team and the state of that Washington team, it's probably the worst loss of Mike McDonald's tenure with the Seahawks. So, you know, do you then all of a sudden think the Seahawks are bad? Do you think that the Commanders are good? Do you think that Mike McDonald's forgotten how to coach? Like, I don't. I think that that's all silly. But I also think there's some things out of there that you got to pay attention to. You had fumbles. You had interceptions. Those are real things. You're not going to win many games when you turn the ball over like that. And there's some interesting stuff going on with the pass rush and the coverage, and I got some numbers I can share with you guys on that.
9: We like numbers. Always like.
7: I don't
9: numbers.
7: Like them when they tell a bad story, though. I don't want that. I don't want bad numbers.
9: We're an honest game. Okay?
7: I didn't agree to that. I did not agree to being an honest game. I don't know. They agreed to that.
10: I've seen him on
9: Mr.
10: the golf
9: McDonald
10: course.
9: Talks. My Mike honest. Talks about Man, tying.
7: Not that honest.
9: Nah, not always. He's got a mulligan here or there.
7: Now and again.
9: Tying together coverage and pass rush is a big part of Mike's scheme. He talks to us all the time about it, talks to the media all about it. Like, when they have success, it's because you marry those things together. What are some concerning numbers?
10: Well, let me ask you guys first a question. Did you think the pass rush was good on Sunday against the Commanders?
7: I was not in love with it, especially early. And then I thought it picked up later in the game. And then it was interesting when we talked to Mike on Monday. He said he felt like it wasn't great when he was watching it, but then on tape, when he watched the film, was like, actually, it's a whole lot better. So I don't know. I don't know the answer to that. I wasn't like overly impressed.
9: It was inconsistent on a wet field on a 10 a.m. kickoff that has never been a part of this program's existence. That used to be in my years, and you remember those, like 10 a.m. kicks were death. You're going to come out and be a little sleepy. It's a little cold. It's a little wet. It's a little rainy. It's all of these things. I thought it was a little sleepy early, like Mike, and then picked up when it needed to at the end.
10: Yeah, so I was in the press box, like, they cannot get a hand on this guy. Like, this is a not a good offensive line. They're missing two of their best offensive linemen. I think pretty clearly their two best. The Seahawks should be just manhandling them. So I was pretty frustrated in that regard. Well, I had the same experience as Mike McDonald. When I went back, I did the data on this. He did the film. The Seahawks' average time to pressure in that game was 2.29 seconds, which was the second fastest of any team in any game this season. Not just the Seahawks, of any team in any game. And in fact, like on some of the plays where Marcus Mariota made a big play, it was under pressure. He has his touchdown pass, 1.9 seconds to throw that football. The pressure got there in 1.83 seconds. So like the Seahawks were actually creating pressure, but it was their highest pressure game of the season. Like, there's a lot of these numbers, and I thought maybe it wasn't quick enough pressure. It was, I think the Seahawks now are third in the NFL in the percentage of their pressures that come in under 2.5 seconds. So it feels like, and this is what I asked Mike McDonald yesterday, if it's not the pass rush, doesn't that maybe say the coverage is not working in unison? And he kind of pointed to himself, but I also think what he didn't say kind of spoke a little bit as well.
9: I think that's fair. I think that's a little bit of what DJ said to us on Tuesday. And this is not to rip Finley or Rodney, like, but, you know, they just don't have all the time on task to pull the trigger, right? So if you're doing that on the front end, well, we see Julian Love, right? We've experienced that. We saw a little bit with Kobe over the year. Like, those guys then can anticipate. They see it. They're not flat-footed, right? They're already in that touchdown pass you referenced there versus zone coverage, right? Like, that's what you got to do as a QB. Got to throw on time, got to throw on target, got to plant my foot and let it go. And as a defense, you got to know the concept. And you can't be on your heels waiting or that ball zips by you for a touchdown. So, yeah, well, I do think those things bring together.
10: Sorry to interrupt, Brock, but you know, on that, like, I hear people kind of killing AJ Finley. And I get, like, he didn't have a terrible game. He didn't have a great game. I think he got bailed out on the touchdown run that got called back on a penalty. I thought he took a pretty tough angle there.
9: Yep.
10: But Earl Thomas was a pretty good safety, right? And if you remember his first season, there was a lot of rough games, you know? Like, his first game in preseason that year was really rough as well. And A.J. Finley, this was his first start. So I think, like, piling on A.J. Finley as he's not good, I think is a poor take. I think, realistically, he had 2 days to get ready to start this game.
9: That's right.
10: His first game ever. And he's playing next to another guy who is new to this defense and Ronnie Thomas. If Ty Okada's in there, maybe it's a different, you know, a different result as well. So I don't know. It was a tough situation. We've been a little spoiled by every time, no matter what position, quarterback, safety, cornerback, linebacker, off left tackle, someone goes out. Miraculously, someone comes in and plays pretty darn well. Didn't happen as much in this game.
7: That's why I was a little curious. If you were, when you made your comments about the coverage, were you talking more about the safeties or were you talking more about the guys on the outside, the corners?
10: I think coverage is a collective thing as well. It's not usually just one guy, right? I think the linebackers fit into that as well. I think there are some plays that maybe Drake Thomas would like back from that game. So Josh Jobe had some plays that he would like back and he would expect himself to make in that game. So, yeah, I mean, I think people jump to when the result is bad, they jump to, well, this guy is no good. I don't think that's really the really takeaway from this in a game where, again, Washington ended up with like 200 and something yards. They were like 1 of 7 on third downs for most of the game until those last two backbreakers, which were pretty unique situational, third downs. And, you know, honestly, guys, it's frustrating to say, but the way this game played out, numbers wise, with the yardage advantage, with the success rate advantage, with the EPA per play advantage, the teams that have the advantages the Seahawks had over the Commanders down to down win over 90% of the time.
9: Correct.
10: So this was as simple as turnovers and some high leverage plays where the Washington Commanders made them and the Seahawks didn't.
7: Well, then okay.
9: Can we turn the page?
7: Yeah.
9: Can we turn the page?
7: On. We got to talk about this guy. He's been Jadarian Price since the beginning. Like, you were kind of low man on Jadarian Price. And then after week one, I think it was, we talked to you and you were like, well, hold on. Yeah, pretty good week. There was a lot to like in there. But, you know, your opinion is still kind of, I think, rattling around in that brain. And since then, 2 weeks with a fumble, and after this one, he seemed to kind of go into a shell. What do you think is going on with Jadarian Price?
10: Yeah, well, first, let me clear the record of my perspective on Jadarian Price. So I did have questions about Jadarian Price coming
9: because
10: out
9: some of this was built, Salk, okay, in privacy on the golf course.
7: No. It was not. It was built here.
10: I'm happy to be very public about this, but I like it to be accurately public.
7: Yeah.
10: So
7: what did I say?
10: I had questions. That might be true.
7: Yeah.
10: I had questions and I needed to see it. When I saw on the practice field, I was like, okay, there's a little bit of juice there that I was needing to see. So that was good. And I think I've been pretty positive, and I think he's a really good fit for the outside zone since then. I always think he's a great guy who's really high work ethic, all those things. But I also think that people just jump to, oh, he's just as explosive as Ken Walker. And I think, you know, Brock and I talked about that a little bit, and I was like, I don't know about that. And I still, like, Ken Walker is, I think, a different level of explosiveness than Jadarian Price will ever be. That doesn't mean he can't be great, but I think that's a question. Well, now you've got this fumble issue. And if what the fumbling issue does is it converts Jadarian Price into somebody who is going to be less explosive because he's being more careful with the football, I don't think that's a good outcome. And we've heard Mike McDonald talk about, to you, Salk, about Sam Darnold on the practice field. You know, do I want him thinking about mistakes? Do I want to let her rip? That's what I want. Go out there and let her rip. Mike McDonald, I think maybe if you asked him, might have second thoughts about the way he handled Jadarian Price's fumble in this game, because that was not a let her rip kind of reaction to that fumble. And I think it puts Jadarian Price maybe in a headspace where he's not just letting it rip. So ultimately, if you guys could have a running back that runs for 40 yards a game but doesn't fumble, or one that can pop off for 150 yards a game but occasionally is going to fumble, I think you got to take the latter.
7: Yeah, and was there like something in between?
10: Figure out the fumble issue, but you cannot trade off production for ball security.
7: I don't know if that's entirely true. I don't know if I agree with that, by the way. If you're going to make it as extreme as 40 yards, yes, then at that point, obviously. But, well, you know, what's that number at which you say, yeah, it's just not worth it? I don't know what the number is, but in general, would I lean towards a back that's not going to fumble over one that is going to fumble even though they may be more explosive?
10: No, but let's make it real.
7: I'll lean towards the safer back.
10: Let's make it real for this weekend. If I could tell you the box score right now, I was going to say Jadarian Price, who I don't know if he's had more than 50 yards rushing in a game. I honestly don't remember. But let's say he has
7: 10 for 52.
10: Okay. Let's say he has that same game, no fumbles.
7: Right.
10: 5 yards a carry, or he goes for 115 yards and he has another fumble in this game. Which do you think is better for the team, and which do you think is better for his career?
7: 10 for 52, no fumbles.
9: No, I'll take 115.
10: Why, Brock?
9: He needs to build the confidence to be like, yeah, I can do this. And this
7: I got news for you. If that fumble comes in the first 10 carries of that, there is not going to be any 115, because you're not going to have the confidence to go out there and continue to do that, let alone. And by the way, I think I disagree with you. I think Mike had to pull him out of that game. You can't keep fumbling. You're right. Long term development wise, it may have hurt him. But in the meantime, like, hey, dude, you can't keep putting the ball.
9: Let's be real. You know who pulled him out? Was his running back coach. That's not Mike McDonald saying, I can't look at this guy. I don't want any part
7: of
9: this guy.
7: Fair.
9: That's Big Belly guy going, you know, like, I'm done. We know that. We watched it in Hard Knocks. Like, he is, I've watched it on the practice field. He is demanding. He is hard. That's Thomas. Like, enough, dude. Sit. You're going to sit. I'm not putting you out there again to put this team at risk.
7: I think my philosophy is just different from you guys. Like, I'll take the quarterback that is a game manager and doesn't turn the ball over. You're safe. I'll take a running back that maybe doesn't hit the home run but doesn't turn the ball over and
10: but
7: doesn't
10: here's
7: take
10: the thing.
7: Negative plays.
9: That's why you never hit driver off the tee, Saul. That's why you never go for par fives and two.
7: Keep it safe, man. Just a little four hybrid.
10: I think, you know, Brock knows this way better than I do, but the margins are so razor thin in the NFL, athletically, schematically, otherwise, that if you have somebody who is holding back, you might as well be on the bench. Like, you just, like, I don't think you can win. I've talked to guys about when Geno Smith was having the red zone interceptions, and I'm like, dude, just, like, don't take that chance. And they'll tell you, like, I've talked to Ray Roberts about it. He'll, like, say, you cannot have question marks going through your mind and play at the speed you've got to play in the NFL. So, yes, they've got to make this better. It's a huge issue.
7: So
10: I'm not trying to
7: say that, because I would say, like, the beginning of your statement there, where you say, what did you just say? The margins are razor thin. The talent is so even. That's the reason I'm pointing to the turnovers and saying, I don't want those. Those are the single, the team, you just went through all of this. The team was better in every single way on Sunday, except that they turned the ball over three times. You cannot have it. It is the single worst thing your team can do in the NFL is turn the ball over. Punting is better than turning the ball over.
10: I agree with all of that. And
7: especially with this defense,
10: you cannot take away the things that made him a first round pick.
7: True.
10: You cannot do that. Like, you have to get both. Like, it's either both or it's none. Mm-hmm. Because honestly, like, look, that play where Emmanuel Wilson, who I like Emmanuel Wilson, I've been high on Emmanuel Wilson, when he's got the goal line, I think Jadarian Price scores on that play. And if you had had the wherewithal to say, okay, we're going to keep betting on you, playing him might have given him a make it right opportunity, which Mike McDonald talks about. You make a mistake, then make it right. Well, he was on the sideline. You can't make it right from the sideline. So I am not the coach, and I should not be the coach. Mike McDonald is the best in the business. This is one of the very few times where I have even a question. I'm not even positive I'm right on this. I wonder about that decision. And I think it's really important this weekend that he comes in and he has a really strong game. And look, you know, it wasn't just him who had turnovers. Sam Darnold comes back. He has a couple. And it's kind of an interesting question. If you could have one player between those two have a turnover-free game this weekend, who's more important?
9: The guy who touches it every snap. Yeah. The guy that has the ball security is job security. Hey, can I ask you a couple different names here?
10: Yeah, of course.
9: Because you've got an awesome system with your own evaluation and grading and everything you've put together. How has Dante Fowler done the first 3 weeks?
10: Not great. Yeah. And I was honestly, like, the numbers from last year indicated that he might be a real advantage for this team. And he actually had the highest pass rush win rate of any edge player for the Seahawks coming into the year.
9: Based
10: from
9: on his Cowboys numbers last year, right?
10: The Cowboys numbers last year.
9: I've not really felt him, you know, those numbers match.
7: I didn't even notice him in this game. How many snaps did he play?
10: No. Yeah, I mean, he so far this year, by my matchup data, has him at just over league average as a pass rusher. And let me pull up exactly where. But yeah, I mean, this is a guy that should, in this defense, with the amount of interior guys that are occupying rushers, he should be causing problems, and we're not seeing it yet. And
7: can
10: here's
7: you give
10: the other
7: me a
10: thing, guys.
7: Contrast on that, just so I understand. So if he's just over league average, where are their other pass rushers at? And I'm not looking for an exact number, but like, are all of those guys above that? Is Derek Hall way above that? Is Leonard Williams, Chenna? Like, where are all those guys on that list?
10: Yeah, so Leonard Williams, you know, I won't get you into the, like,
7: I don't need to go too deep into details. The weeds, no.
10: But I've got a system I've built that does, you guys know baseball, so value over replacement is what I've built for football. And 100 is an average player. 130 is one standard deviation over. Leonard Williams, as an example, is 165. So two standard deviations above average. Byron Murphy had a big jump this week. He's at 135. You know, and Derek Hall, honestly, he's just at league average so far this year.
7: Is this
10: 103
7: overall, or just as a pass rusher?
10: This is overall.
7: Okay.
10: This includes run defense as well. So I have pass rush in that regard. In that regard, just pressures, Derek Hall so far has been the most effective pass rusher. Leonard Williams is second. Uchenna Nwosu is third. DeMarcus Lawrence is fourth. And then Dante Fowler is after him. So, yeah, I think if you asked Dante Fowler, he would have expected more disruption than he's caused so far. The guys in that room have a lot of confidence in him. So hopefully this is just a delayed gratification situation and not a, whoa, we got empty calories on that defensive end side.
9: What are the numbers spinning ahead to Sunday look like with a Chargers team that on paper still has a lot of very, very talented players, has not put it together? What's kind of the deep dive number-wise as you look at some maybe opportunities, some mismatches, chance to get healthy?
10: I mean, this is a weird one, Brock. I mean, Mike McDaniel and Justin Herbert was like the marriage made in heaven in the NFL by all the analytics nerds and film watchers this offseason. Justin Herbert's been poorly handled, and Mike McDaniel is going to unlock him. And it is going awful. Like, I mean, we talked about the Seahawks. The Chargers had 5 takeaways against the Bills. 5 takeaways, including the first Buffalo Bills play of the game. Not only did they lose, they scored 16 points.
7: Sheesh,
10: right? How do you score 16 points with 5 takeaways? Right. Like, that is, and Justin Herbert's your quarterback. Like,
7: should I be concerned that they're turning the Bills over 5 times, though?
10: Well, they have 6 turnovers on takeaways on the season. Yeah, so and the other thing is, part of the problem is they've turned the ball over a lot. Mm-hmm. So they're even on the season in takeaway turnover margin. So, the other thing is Mike McDaniel is going to bring like this great running game, and he brings motion. The Chargers have added more motion to their game than any other team. Like, the difference between last year and this year, they've added more motion. You want to know where they ranked in EPA per play on all their motions so far?
9: Not good.
10: Dead last. Jeez, 32nd in the NFL. So crazy. It's like, yeah, we're going to run around, and then the other team's just going to punch you in the mouth because you're just not good enough on the offensive line. Where, admittedly, they've got a lot of injuries. They lost the free agent center that they signed from Washington. They've lost some other guys on the interior. And if I'm a Chargers fan, which I'm not, I love their jerseys, but not a Chargers fan, then I am having sleepless nights about what this defensive interior is going to do to that offensive line's interior. So I think that's a big part of this game. I will say, their defense is a lot better than people, I think, give it credit for. I think they played a really nice game against the Bills, which is a juggernaut of an offense. They're a lot better of a defense than the Commanders. And if Justin Herbert wakes up, that's a much, much tougher matchup than scary. The Commanders game.
7: Are we ready for more Torrey Horton?
10: Yes. Yes. Come on. I mean, I think this guy, he is such a well-rounded receiver. He's got speed. He's a great route runner. He's smart. He will settle into a zone like a veteran. He is great after the catch with the shake. And, like, he's a much better blocker than people realize. He's spindly, but the guy will give it to you in the run game. So I think he is doing the right thing. He's taking advantage of the opportunities he's given. And we're going to see. I think it's one thing to watch because right now the Seahawks are only playing 2 receivers at a time. They're very rarely going to 3 receiver sets. But he got some more snaps this game than he did the week before, and he did a good job with them. So let's see what happens next.
9: Right. He's like one of those extremely gifted coders that you worked with in your life. Can you just please post?
7: Brian
9: can
7: might be his own. Would you tell me all the new things that you've got going on your site? Every time I look up, there's like 12 new cool features on the Hawk Blogger website.
10: I am really excited, man. I've got a daily newsletter going out now, HB Daily. It's got insights every single day, and it changes every day based on where we are in the week to lead up to the game. I've got new hawkblogger.com that also changes every day. We'll get you injury reports. We'll get you inactives. We'll get you all the player interviews I do. Also, I just built a new gear site because I don't know if anyone else, when you're searching for Seahawks gear, it's like you never find what you're looking for. So now I have it actually hooked into my data. So it'll tell you who are the rookies. Wow. It'll tell you who are the players that are playing well. And it surfaces all that for people. And now I've got international store. So, like, I'm trying to, like, do things that I want, and it just so happens that it's also helping other people, which is all great, and it's all free. So hopefully people take advantage of it.
7: Exhausting.
9: It's nice to be so young and sprung.
7: I know.
9: Gosh, all that energy.
10: You know, man, it is, it could be in your own boss.
7: What's the thing behind your left shoulder? It looks almost like a Merlin hat.
9: Yeah.
7: Is that what that is
10: back
7: there?
10: Oh, that's a 12 flag.
7: Oh, okay. Because with the outline of it, it looks like a wizard's hat or something.
10: Can I tell like you something? Gnome. Can I sneak something with you
9: guys?
10: Yeah,
9: it does look like a gnome.
7: It's a bit gnome-like.
10: It is a little gnome-like. I hadn't noticed that before. Guess who I'm going to share the screen with next week for an official NFL.com preview of the 49ers Seahawks game?
7: Grant Cohn.
9: Yeah.
7: Gotta be Grant Cohn. No, nope. Not Grant Cohn.
10: What? David Lombardi.
7: Wait, don't you guys hate each other?
10: We do not. I do not hate.
7: I thought there was beef.
9: It's a Stokely
7: Platt beef.
9: Deal. Yeah.
7: There's beef.
10: We've had some interactions.
7: There's beef.
10: He refused to make a charitable bet, and right. I paid it off on his behalf last year when the Seahawks took care of the 49ers.
7: Shot.
10: So, you know, let's get this game, and then next
7: all right.
10: week.
9: Yeah.
7: Well, don't look ahead. Don't let this be a trap game.
9: Focus.
10: I'm going to be doing a show with Grant Cohn next Saturday at Lowlander. Nice. So hawkblogger.com/Lowlander if you want to see Grant and I in person next Saturday.
7: Love it. Hey, thanks, buddy. Appreciate it. That's our friend Brian Nemhauser. Fun guy to argue with. Fun guy to go to his website and see all of the cool stuff that he's built in there. Just incredible, hardworking. I just am so impressed with everything so he's done. Really, yeah, really awesome. Cool. But we got to run. We'll be right back. Moore's going to take us around the NFL. I'm told there's Todd Monken sound next.
9: Better be.
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11: 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And Goan Hypnosis is a behavior therapy concentrated, a sequence patented in 2002 for rewiring the subconscious, engineered to kill cravings, food or cigarettes, leave you full on half the food, take off 10, 20, 30 pounds or more with no willpower. 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
27: Hello!
7: All right, that was a lot of fun. Love a good argument here on the show. And if you need fantasy advice, Maura's got you covered here in 45 minutes. Fantasy forecast. If you got questions for Maura, text her to 866-979-3776. She'll answer some of the best, and she'll do that at 9:45 this morning. Get you ready for your fantasy week. What's the Thursday night game tonight? Indy?
9: Your guy, A-Rod.
28: It's Steelers-Browns. You were talking Steelers about Todd Hawkins. Right. I actually put that in need to know for you on my notes last night. I didn't have it.
7: And I forgot. I forgot. Sean, you're A-Rod, right.
9: Dude. You're
7: right. You're right. Let's go around the NFL. Shame on me.
28: I can still play it if you want, but it's nothing crazy.
7: All right.
9: Monk?
7: Still fine.
9: Monkin?
7: I'll play a little. I'll still hear a little Todd Monken. Right.
28: This is him on
7: Funky Monks.
28: Playing Thursday night football tonight.
29: Where you want to be. I mean, you want to be playing on Thursday night, Sunday night, Monday night, 4 o'clock. I mean, isn't that where you want to be playing?
7: No.
29: The better you get, the better you play, the more they put you on prime time. So this is really cool for our guys.
9: That's right.
29: That's right. And all the prime time games and all the overseas games generates more revenue, and they make more money. We all make more money. That's part of the process. And so our guys are excited about it. Sure, there is... you know, some things that go into the game planning and the short week, but our guys will be ready.
28: I like how even when I think it's not a weird one, it still makes you laugh.
7: Well, does he know that everyone plays on Thursday night? There is no, like, you don't get to play on Thursday night.
30: It's league mandated, right?
7: Everyone has to play on Thursday night.
9: You know what he'd be good at?
7: Just talking and rambling talk nonstop?
9: Talk radio.
7: Yeah.
9: Afternoon host. You'd be a good afternoon host. Just start talking. Well, they make more money. Well, we all make more money. Well, the league makes more money.
28: I'm not sure his voice could sustain that. It sounds very feeble.
7: He is hilarious. Oh, yeah. I can't wait to play on Thursday night. That's a huge honor. Really, Coach, because everyone does it because the league had to mandate it because it was such an awful thing. Yeah, no, we're psyched. It helps us make more money. Okay. What a nut. I love this guy. Love him.
28: All right, WEEI's Greg Hill says an anonymous source told him that there is an issue between Patriots quarterback Drake May and head coach Mike Vrabel. Vrabel was asked about it at his Wednesday presser.
0: Let me just tell you why I'm here. I'm here because Drake was the quarterback. I, believe it or not, I had choices to where I wanted to coach. I wanted to coach here because Drake was the quarterback. So, you know, I don't have really much other to add to that about, you know, a comment that from an unnamed source. But I'll just tell you what I've told numerous people if they want to ask me why I'm here.
7: All right, so first of all, those two things are not mutually exclusive. You absolutely could have come there because you wanted to work with Drake May, and after a couple of years of doing so, been like, yeah, I'm now in a fight with him. Those two things absolutely could be true at the same time. Secondly, I don't know about you, Brock, but I'm totally inclined to believe whatever Mike Vrabel says.
9: Sure. Yeah. Benefit of the doubt.
7: I mean, just whatever he's like, I think he's earned it. And yeah. If you're not going to believe everything he says, shame on you.
9: And guess what? A head coach and a defensive-minded head coach is going to be fighting with his quarterback when his quarterback leads the league in interceptions, and that being six of them, and not of the, like, oh, that ball was tipped variety, of the I'm going to throw it to Josh Job and not go to overtime variety, or I'm going to throw it right to Travis Hunter in the end zone where nobody is even looking. Like, he's had really rough six interceptions. So I would imagine there's a little angst. No matter how much he waves to him and puts his hands on his shoulders during the game or waits for him outside the tunnel to be his buddy, yeah, I'm sure he's frustrated because those interceptions have led to a couple losses and a really slow start. And they play...
7: Maybe the frustration's the other way around.
9: I think they play...
7: Maybe Drake May is frustrated with Mike Vrabel because he embarrassed the organization. Seriously, I'm not even joking. Like, is it possible this goes the other way? Drake May's like, I can't believe I have to listen to this guy. Sorry, just a thought.
9: It's possible. But he seems kind of like a low-key, laid-back center, doesn't he?
7: A little bit, yeah. I said it's just possible. I don't know.
9: Possible, yeah.
7: I don't have an unnamed source.
28: All right, the Titans and quarterback Cam Ward are not off to a great start. And in talking about Cam Ward's growth, Titans head coach Robert Saleh said that he might have some residual trauma from the number of times he was sacked his rookie season.
1: I do think he's getting better in that regard. I think he's starting to really appreciate the offensive line because I think they are doing a really good job protecting him. And I think he's building that trust. You got to remember the young man was sacked however many times last year. So I'm sure there's some PTSD there. But he's getting better. He's trusting it. His footwork is lasting him longer into games, if that makes sense. But yeah, from an accuracy standpoint, decision-making standpoint, everything starts with your feet at the quarterback position.
7: Was it Tim Couch or David Carr?
9: It was David Carr.
7: I know, I confused
9: over 70 times.
7: Jeez.
9: Yeah.
7: And just ruined him, right? I mean, just could not pull himself out of that. That was in Houston in the early days of the Texans.
9: Yeah, I believe it was 72 sacks. Cam got sacked 55 times.
7: I mean, that's a lot.
9: That's a lot.
7: It's not quite in the 70s, but that is a lot of sacks.
9: That is a lot.
7: And those hurt, right? I mean, like...
9: Yeah, they hurt, but they hurt your team. They hurt drives or drive killers. Some of those are him extending plays and doing all of the things he's capable of doing. And remember where Saleh just came from, San Francisco, and Brock Purdy, who is an absolute machine when it comes to his feet and fundamentals. So hopefully, Cam, that is an area that he's got to refine in his game. It's a blessing and a curse. Usually the guys, and that's where Brock's kind of in between, because he can still move a little bit, but he plays a position like Brady or Peyton, who could not move and had to be so fundamental in the pocket with their footwork.
28: I just found this one. Philip Rivers joined our guy, Daniel Jeremiah, on the Sticks podcast and talked about interviewing for the Bills head coaching job. Not sure he was the most prepared.
2: They called me not to come in there and try to act like somebody else. They called me to come in there and be myself. So, you know, I showed up in a golf shirt, some khakis and some boots and a notebook under my arm. And I remember sitting down and they said, hey, you know, I was under the TV, big boardroom. It's somewhat intimidating. You know what I mean? It's like ownership, GM, assistant GM, Josh Allen's in there. He was obviously in every interview, you know, Brandon Bean. And they go, and the TV was behind me. They said, hey, do you have any audio, video stuff you need to hook up for the interview? And I laid my notebook down. And I said, it's all right here, guys.
7: All right here. Oh, surprisingly, that didn't work.
9: Oh, boy.
28: Just pass the notebook around.
7: I'm biting my tongue so hard right now.
9: Are you?
7: Yep.
9: Good.
28: Okay.
9: You've come a long way.
7: Thanks.
9: Uh-huh.
7: Biting my tongue real hard right now.
28: Do you want me to move on?
3: Might have to.
28: Okay, the Bears are expected to be without quarterback Caleb Williams for another couple of weeks, and after Case Keenum's performance against the Eagles, you would think he locked up the role for that time period, but head coach Ben Johnson would not name a starter Wednesday. He said he knows the direction the team will go. Mm. Is there really a big advantage to making teams wonder if you might start Tyler Bagent?
3: Bagent. Well, maybe Case Keenum's in so much pain that he's not sure he can play again. He's 38 years old. He played his first football game in like a decade.
9: Yeah, I mean, Bagent moves a little bit to answer that very specifically, Maura. Like, there's probably some things in the movement game that he can do that Case is not going to do, but I would think for your team, that's kind of a college-type deal.
3: Mm-hmm.
9: A lot more than it is professional kind of deal.
3: All right, good stuff.
9: But they also paid Bagent some money, right?
3: Gave Did him
9: like
3: they?
9: A two-year, $10 million deal. Yeah.
3: Seems like a lot.
28: But he was cleared earlier in the week, and they still out with Keenum.
9: He was. And he was on the sidelines, like, mouthpiece in, helmet on. Like, he looked like he was in a Halloween costume. Like, put me in. I want to play. I should be playing. I want to play. Like, put me in. And Case said, nah, you just sit right over there. My kids want to watch.
3: All right. That is a good trip around the NFL.
9: I'm trying to think why you can't come up
3: with any reasons I might be biting my tongue after Philip Rivers showed up to a coaching interview totally unprepared and like it was 25, 30 years ago. Yeah, I can't come up with any reasons I'd be biting my tongue either. All right, we'll give you everything you need to know, and then more needs or fantasy questions, text them into 866-979-3776. Fantasy forecast coming up later this hour as well. It's Brock and Salk, Seattle Sports on 710 and the Seattle Sports app.
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7: All right, what'd you make of the little running back debate with Nemhauser?
9: That's good. I get where he's coming from in the sense, Salk, that Mike McDonald's whole MO to these guys is to cut it loose.
7: Mm-hmm.
9: You can't play this game, and I know this from firsthand experience. Oh, don't screw up.
7: Mm-hmm.
9: Don't throw a pick.
7: I know. I get
9: don't
7: it.
9: Make a mistake.
7: My most formative NFL education is the early days of Bill Belichick and Tom Brady, and that whole team was built around never turning the ball over.
9: Yep.
7: Brady was not running gun and throwing it down the field a ton. He was a game manager at the time who never turned the ball over. Antoine Smith never fumbled. Corey Dillon never fumbled. Like, it was all about that style. And I just, that'll never, I'll never quite shake that. Mm-hmm. Yeah, I understand that the Brett Favre's won a Super Bowl doing it his way.
9: I mean, the Seahawks won a Super Bowl last year. And if you looked at their overall turnover differential, now you could also spin it and say, yeah, but why and how did they win? When they stopped turning it over after the Rams game. So
7: that's right. That's when they got dominant.
9: So hopefully he can be emblematic of what the Seahawks were last year. Yeah, I turned it over early, but I continued to cut it loose, and I tightened that end of my game up, and then I become the difference maker you drafted me to be in the first round.
7: Mm-hmm. Going to need Julian Love back. Sounds like that's a possibility.
21: My knowledge, Julian will be out there today in some capacity. And Ty will not practice today.
7: That was yesterday, and that is what happened. So hopefully he gets out there again today. And I'm going to guess Julian will be questionable for this game, right? Just kind of based on how it is.
9: Yeah, and I did see AJ Finley joining the huddle today, for whatever that's worth. That might just also be to get to know him a little bit more, mm-hmm. with Bump and Stace and everything. But And it wasn't as if they lost the game because of AJ Finley. He did his job.
7: Well, I'm just going to disagree with Nemhauser a little bit. Like, I didn't feel like I shouldn't, though. He's much more invested in what's going on online. I didn't realize people were killing AJ Finley. Like, they shouldn't be.
9: No.
7: I certainly don't think anyone should be killing AJ Finley, but there, I think what you said earlier is pretty accurate. There's a difference between being at fault and not being able to do more. Right.
9: And as Hogblocker said, we've been so used to the ready squad not just coming up and in and doing their job, but actually being difference makers. Mm-hmm. Like, oh my gosh, Drew Locke was the week's best quarterback.
7: Right.
9: Rating through 2 weeks, right? Like, these guys have come in and not just held it down, but actually been difference makers. And AJ was one of the first with Rodney Thomas next to him that was just like, yeah, they communicated, they did their part, but there was nothing more. And this is a group where there has always been a little bit more, and that's why I've been best defense going.
0: Here's the second thing you need to know.
1: Swing and a miss! For the first time since 2005, the Chicago White Sox have won a postseason series as they've taken two from the Astros. And it will be an American League Central Division Series as they will head to Cleveland.
7: Yeah, they got blessed by the Pope, Brock, and they haven't lost since.
9: Amazing. And what everybody wants, a Guardians White Sox playoff series.
7: Yeah, that AL Central. It's funny, as bad as the AL West is and was this year, it's the AL Central that really, when you look at it, you're like, boy, who to get excited about there? But hey, give those teams credit. I mean, they've done quite a bit this year. It will be an AL East battle in the other series in the American League, Yankees against the Rays, after the Yankees just destroyed Boston, what, 18-2 over the course of two games?
9: Should they reseed the playoffs in baseball? Should they reseed these things?
7: I got to tell you, this is not one of those things that gets me wired one way or another. I don't care that much. Do you?
9: Not really.
7: Like, okay, just play who you're going to play.
9: I see some people very, very passionate about it. Like, okay, all
7: right. Yeah.
9: Yeah, should the Yankees and Rays not be playing each other? Probably.
7: I think it's fair to say that teams with a worse record shouldn't get home field advantage.
9: Right.
7: But I don't know that I feel that strongly about who plays whom. Sure, reseed it. I like it. I wouldn't be mad if they reseeded it. Like, that'd be fine. Mm-hmm. But I'll tell you what, Yankees-Rays over the course of
9: It's not like daylight savings time, right? Like,
7: now that's a hill I'll die on.
9: That's for sure.
7: Now that's something I'll get upset about. For sure. Absolutely.
0: Here's the third thing you need to know.
7: I didn't even get to the National League. Sorry about that. Did you see Gavin Sheets' home run?
9: That was a blast.
7: Like, gosh. That was, hey, do not throw one down and into a lefty 100 miles an hour.
9: He's done that to some Mariners. I mean, it's a big reason they won the Better Cup.
7: Absolutely.
9: He did that a time or two against Seattle this year.
7: You kind of rooting for them? You root for the Padres a little bit?
9: Oh, for sure.
7: I do.
9: DJ? Yeah, absolutely. By the way, you know who is not happy? Michael Wilbon.
7: What's he upset about?
9: Wet hen? 25 years, PTI. 25
7: Wet
9: years. Not even a need for attention, quote. You watch a lot of promos on this network of all the shows on this network, and you'll never see mention of our show. There's a phrase where I'm from that I utter. It starts with an F and ends with a U. That's how I feel. I'm from the south side of Chicago. I got a chip on my shoulder every day, and you want to ignore this show? Really? Go ahead. But then ignore it. Don't watch it. Turn the channel. I don't care. But the promotions go on ESPN app. Stephen A. says. McAfee says. You won't find a mention of this show.
7: Wow.
9: Wowzers.
7: Jeez.
9: Woo.
7: Is he right or wrong? I don't know. I don't watch enough to know.
9: He is right.
7: That seems kind of lame. Maybe they don't need to be promoted. Everybody watches it.
9: But then
7: already.
9: Again, it's a half-hour, half-hour show. And McAfee and Stephen A. are on every single platform.
7: Right.
9: Doing everything.
7: Yeah. Yeah. Fair.
9: Yeah.
7: They are sort of the show that started it all, though.
9: They certainly are. But they're also not the show. They themselves, as older fellas that live on their social media, promoting all their things, doing all their things.
7: Is that going to be us soon?
9: McAfee.
7: Is that going to be us?
9: No, we're always cutting edge.
7: Complaining about not getting enough promotion here on the radio station. All I ever hear, Bump and Stacey, whining about, Is that going to be us?
9: No.
7: Okay, good.
9: Not as long as you wake up at 4:30 every morning. Nope, that won't be us. Bless your heart.
7: That's everything you need to know.
9: I was chatting with
7: Kraken
9: Dusty.
7: Get going tonight as well in Calgary. I'm excited for that.
9: With Dusty Dvorak, good friend of mine from ESPN for a lot of years. Yep. And he's like, dude, I had to give it up. He's like, when the radio show started at 5 a.m.
7: Oh, that's dumb.
9: I was like, oh.
7: 5 a.m.? Why would they start then?
9: Because he was on. He lived in Central Time, and he was doing a national show that started at 6.
7: But that is no good. No,
9: it's like it was 3 years of, yeah, you know what? Waking up at, oh, dark 30. So just bless your heart.
7: Moore and I were talking about that just this morning, how much fun it is every day waking up and
9: especially when
7: it like
9: gets
7: the middle
9: dark,
7: of the night.
9: Right? Yeah. When it starts to turn and the weather turns.
7: This morning it felt like I was up in the middle of the night. Like, oh, I must be going to the airport for a 4 a.m. flight because it's the middle of the night right now, and yet for some reason I'm going to work. Who would have thunk it? All right. Couple of things. I've got some sound I want to play you on managerial stuff. People who have some ideas on where the Mariners should go with their managerial hunt. And then I know you want to play me this Bryce Harper sound, which is probably going to get into a little youth sports conversation, which usually gets the blood pumping. So we'll do that. And then Maura's got her fantasy forecast. You got enough questions, Maura, for fantasy forecast? Are we in good shape?
2: I mean, we usually only get to a few. I know. I have plenty.
7: All right. Maura has plenty. So if you haven't sent one in, you're too late. Anyway, we'll be right back on Brock and Salk.
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4: I'm KXLY meteorologist Matt Gray. Another cloudy day around the inland northwest, but this is going to be the last cloudy day we're going to see for a little bit. Highs today in the upper 60s. We'll be down into the 40s tonight. See the clouds clear. It's set for a beautiful Friday. Highs will jump to mid-70s for tomorrow with sunshine.
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3: All right, wrapping up today's show. We got 30 minutes left to go before we turn things over to Bump and Stacy, and then they got the huddle today. Wyman will be in there for that.
4: I got a good answer to the question jerk question for you.
3: You do?
4: We didn't get to do that on Tuesday because of all of our guests.
3: All right, so let me tell you, we're going to play some of this Bryce Harper sound. I got some other stuff for you. Why don't you ask me? Give me a question first, and then I'll dig into the Bryce Harper.
4: I think you'll really like this. It might be really easy or it might be really dumb. But as Hawk Blogger was talking about Mike McDaniel and Jim Harbaugh and this relationship and why it's not working and everything else, I was wondering, has there been a band that's a good comp? That they bring in a lead singer or they bring in somebody.
3: And it should be great.
4: And it should be great. Like, oh my gosh, this
3: so
4: should
3: rare.
4: Be so good.
3: It doesn't happen very often.
4: It doesn't happen?
3: No, I don't know. I mean, let me think. Give me some time.
4: Yeah. Because the Sammy Hagar, right, that worked with Van Halen.
3: Yeah.
4: I mean, that was like, that kind of was simpatico.
3: Yeah.
4: And worked. But
3: I mean, it didn't work as well when they tried with Gary Cherone later from Extreme. I know Maura thinks they're a one-hit wonder, but didn't work as well.
4: About that one. Just think about it.
3: I can't think of anything that was really heralded like that, where it was like, this is going to be great, and then it just didn't quite work the way you would want. Most of those super groups, like, they come together, they do, like, an album, and then they're, you know, that's kind of it.
4: Mm-hmm.
3: Audio Slave, maybe Velvet Revolver. I don't know. I'm trying to go back in time before that.
4: Yep.
3: I mean, Steve Winwood was in like 12 bands, but they all did well. Same with Clapton. Like, I can't think of too many. I mean, I guess you might say the new Yardbirds, but eventually they became Led Zeppelin, so it kind of worked out.
4: True.
3: So I don't know. I would have to think. It is an interesting question. But I guess I would have to think on that one a little bit. You know, it's funny. When I asked the Mike McDaniel question, I was not actually asking about personality. I know DJ kind of went in that direction, or maybe it was Peter Schrager went in that direction. And then I was asking more like, are they just like a good philosophical fit?
4: Well,
3: for
4: you
3: each
4: go
3: other?
4: From one extreme to the other. I know you got some managerial stuff here, too. And I'm sure that will play into it. But you do. You go from Greg Roman, who was with Harbaugh forever, right? Like in with the 49ers and building this thing in L.A. the last couple years. And he is not like this motion shift Shanahan tree guru. He is a power gap play pass, some creative stuff off of that. And, you know, it played really, really well and always kind of did with Jim. Like, they get to the playoffs. They win a lot of games, but they don't get over the top. So now it's, I got to go into this McVay, Shanahan tree. And the quirky thing about Mike McDaniel, you would never imagine this, but I remember listening to the podcast with him and McVay and Kyle, and it was awesome. And Mike said he was at a place in his career, like, how do I differentiate myself? How do I become different than all these other LaFleurs and all these really smart guys that are all kind of doing it? And he went and coached O-line. He became like an assistant O-line coach.
3: So maybe there is and more of a philosophical fit. Fair enough.
4: I mean, and you would think like, yeah, man, like Jim would love that. Are you kidding me? This quirky vape smoking jogger wearing whatever. Right. But he's like understands it all starts with the O-line.
3: All right. Well, then never mind.
4: But it just hasn't. It just has not clicked. And all these motions and shifts and movements that Hawkblogger was talking about, they're doing as much as anybody. But this is all new to them. And like, what am I doing this for? Am I doing this for window dressing or am I doing this to gain advantage? And I'm not gaining the advantages and I'm not seeing the fruits of it. And yeah, I'm sure frustration and friction pretty high out of that triumvirate.
3: All right. So yesterday could have broken Bryce Harper, right? As he has a really tough play that may have cost them the game and then the season, but he comes back and he hits a huge home run to tie the game after Schwarber hit a home run, and then ultimately Alec Bohm ends up winning it. But there's a lot being made of some of these comments he made afterwards and how he was able to flush that mistake.
5: I'll tell you what I was thinking about Crew, my son. You know, what I would say to him in that situation. You know, I think it's a learning situation, not for myself, but everybody else as well. You know, right? I think you try to flush it as quick as possible. And, man, I grew up playing a lot of big games. And I've said it in the past about the postseason, but playing huge games that people are counting on you from the time you were 10 years old all the way till now. I don't think people understand what that feels like or looks like, because when you guys were 10 years old, you probably weren't playing in front of 3,000 people, you know, yelling and screaming at you, wondering why you're not the player you want to be or anything else. So I've been through a lot of situations to get me to this point. And, you know, you make a play like that, and I'm hearing it out there, obviously. But how quickly can I turn the page and just get past that moment, knowing that I'm still coming up to plate to hit, and knowing that in the postseason, it doesn't matter what you did the at bat before, the inning before, it's what you do in that moment.
3: It's pretty good. I see why you liked it so much.
4: I do. Now, he's a unique one, Salk.
3: Right, because he's sort of like a prodigy.
4: He's on the other side. Yes, he's on the other side of this, like, multi-sport Josh Allen. So let's take two of the guys at the top of their games. Josh Allen right now on top of this game, one of the best in the world to play quarterback. Josh Allen did not play in front of 3,000 people maybe ever until he got to Wyoming in Laramie, truly. He was a three-sport athlete at a small school in Northern California. Mm-hmm. He went from football to basketball to baseball, and he just played. He didn't do any Elite 11. He didn't do any of these camps and do any of that. He had no recruitment. He was like a zero star. He had to send emails to even get to a junior college to play. On the other side of that is Bryce Harper, who at 10 years old was playing in showcase games.
3: Right.
4: And in high school was on the cover of one of these Sports Illustrated. Like, is this boy wonder out of Vegas that's built and doing things never done before in baseball and hitting a ball like harder than anybody. And he was kind of a one sport guy. And yet you can, you know, kind of take a lesson from both of them of it is all in how you respond.
3: Mm-hmm.
4: How do you train a response mechanism? It's probably the biggest lesson. Like, if you were to pin me down, and actually I was chatting with Dusty Dvorak about this yesterday, high school coaching and everything else. And I said, it's probably the biggest lesson in these almost 2 years with Coach Sanford. He does not believe in momentum. Ray Roberts, do not believe in momentum. Because if you do, you're mentally weak. You're just allowing then this to this to this to the, like, you're allowing that wave to happen instead of, okay, we make a mistake. Yeah, the crowd went crazy. Yep, they got the ball. Oh, they scored a touchdown. Yep. How do we respond? Everything is about response. And how do you best train that?
3: Mm-hmm.
4: Right? And
3: I think this even, first of all, great point. This, to me, even goes maybe a little beyond that, the Bryce Harper situation specifically. Because it's not even just response. It's almost how to handle
4: failure.
3: Yeah, failure and other people judging you in that moment, which is so hard for a modern person, let alone a modern athlete. And I think he's saying, I'm hearing it from everybody out there. Mm-hmm. How do you then still have the confidence to go back and play the game? Now, a lot of it is repetition and discipline and all the things you've been doing your whole life. It does remind me of that Roger Federer quote that I think I told you about. Mm-hmm. Federer's idea of, okay, how were you able to, you know, deal with bad plays on the tennis court? And he said, well, I got 15 seconds between points. First 5 seconds, I get to be mad. The next 5 seconds, I have to clear. And the final 5 seconds, I'm worried about what I'm doing next.
4: Yep.
3: And that process of not just ignoring the negative and saying, oh, it doesn't exist, mm-hmm. allowing yourself to feel it and get frustrated and get mad at yourself or the line judge or whatever it is you're upset mm-hmm. about in that moment, allow yourself that moment to process it, then give yourself 5 seconds to clear it and get it out of your mind and away from you, and yep. then get back to the focus that you actually need on the point, yep. not full 15 seconds of being mad, which is what I would do, but yep. also not like ignoring ignoring the being mad and pretending it didn't happen, because I don't think that works either. I think then you're stifling it and right. trying to hold it all inside, and I don't think that works.
4: I totally agree.
3: I think that's Sam Darnold, a brilliant way of looking at it.
4: I think Sam Darnold would tell you that in his career, I'm sure, when he was a top five pick and he goes to New York and he's making mistakes and I'm seeing ghosts and I'm letting it linger and I'm letting it affect me and And what does he learn to do in his later? I clear the mechanism. Yep, that was bad. Yep, I threw it off his face. Off his face.
3: Off the face.
4: Oh, yep, I just threw a pick six. Yep, I threw it kind of blind. I can't believe that linebacker made that play. But what did he do on the very next drive? Boom, boom, boom, boom, boom, 5 for 5, touchdown in less than a minute. Like, it is how you then respond to this. Jadarian Price. Like, this goes back to our Hawk Blocker conversation. Like, hey, Jadarian, you're living it right now, man. You're wearing it. You're hearing it. Your coaches, your running back coach is letting you feel that, right? You had to sit in that for two quarters and watch. And like, yeah, man, that's, I can't do that. But then you also can't play the next play. Like, I can't do that. I can't do that. I can't fumble. Right. I can't fumble. I can't fumble.
3: Yeah. I mean, there's one thought that maybe he was, that he shouldn't have taken him out, because then you're making him stew in it and showing him that if he fumbles again, you're just going to pull him.
4: Well, that was the other
3: side. But the other side of it is, hey, like, I'm going to give you some time to figure out how to process all of this so that when you do go back out there, you're mad and you're playing with the aggressiveness I want you to play with. I don't know the kid well enough to be able to know what the best, you know, what the best psychological mechanism, great word for it, is for him. But I think it's a great conversation. Absolutely. All right. Bunch of people with suggestions on the band thing, but most of them are just like replacements. And that's not what Brock's talking about. You're talking about something where it's like, this should be a match made in heaven. Everyone's excited about it. And then it didn't really work. So, like, you know, Journey bringing in a guy that nobody had ever heard of, that doesn't count. Or, you know, AC/DC going, yeah, all right, but Brian Johnson was nobody. They just brought him in.
4: Right.
3: You could make, I think that Ronnie James Dio was really good in Black Sabbath, but I know there are folks that don't like that. But I love that. I think that's great. Ronnie James Dio was already a big name, and you bring him in, Black Sabbath, Maura, and the Heaven and Hell album is awesome.
4: Hey, Maura, don't you just love this? Like as much as you love fantasy football and fantasy forecasting,
3: I can do this all day.
4: Your tail off, like, it is your wheelhouse.
3: The best example that is here, and I think this is accurate, I don't know the history as well, is the Doobie Brothers with Michael McDonald.
4: Oh.
3: That the Doobie Brothers were already established, and I think he was too. And they brought him in, thought it would work, and it I think it's fair that it
4: That's
3: didn't.
4: True.
3: Now, I don't know how big Michael McDonald was before that. I just don't know enough about that history.
4: Well, if you watch Yacht Rock, he was in every single band in that era.
3: So maybe somebody can enlighten us a little bit more on that, but I don't know enough about that. So.
4: Wow, Michael McDonald.
3: 206 says, I've been using that Federer method in golf ever since Salk brought it up, and it works to clear the mechanism. All right.
4: There you go.
3: Maybe I'll try it on the course tomorrow. Moore's going to give us a fantasy forecast in just a minute. We kind of run out of time here to go too deeply into the managerial stuff, so maybe we'll hit on some of it tomorrow. I did find this one particularly interesting. This is Jordan Schusterman talking about the role of Julio and how a manager would be pretty excited to work with him.
6: I just feel like he checks so many boxes of someone that you would want to manage that I think no matter what happened last year, you just view it as a positive of this job. It's a challenge. It's clearly one of the most important things that this manager is going to have to do, undeniably. But again, the people that are going for these jobs, they have a lot of self-belief. They have a lot of confidence. They view all these jobs as huge opportunities as much as, oh man, this is going to be so hard. Like, no, that's the people that are trying to get these jobs are trying to get them for a reason because they think it's a great opportunity. So we have to kind of shift that mindset when we think about why people would want to have the job in the first place.
3: I agree with that. I think Julio is a huge selling point. Somebody who can come in here and get Julio figured out and get the most out of him, I think that's a huge selling point for anyone who believes they should manage people like that.
4: Yeah, I would agree. And I also would be very curious to spend some time off the field with Cal and with Julio in particular. And I wonder if this hit them a little harder. I wonder if the guy that just was brought in to really not appease them, but be there for them and took every arrow for them and was their guy. And that, you know, like that was the one thing.
3: You'd have to really get off the record on that one because no one's going to say, you know, Dan is such a good guy and has everyone's back all the time. But yeah. I think it is a pretty good conversation.
4: And I did like what you had said. Jeff kind of poo-pooed you a little bit, but I do think there is something to it. Like Julio is your most physically gifted player.
3: Mm-hmm.
4: And kind of like, you know, there's coaches hired for QBs, kind of like Vrabel took, according to him, the New England job because of Drake May. And I'm sure there's going to be people that want this job because of some of the talent and Julio at the top of the list. Getting the most out of Julio will be a big, big part of that manager.
3: All right, Matt in Oregon weighing in. Hey, not to act like your program director or anything, but maybe if you don't include fantasy questions that have players with funny names, Brock and Salk won't waste the entire segment giggling and naming random players from the 80s. Yeah, Maura, why have you ever thought about that when you do your fantasy forecast?
7: Boom, boom, boom, boom.
3: Let's get to it.
8: Fantasy football forecast with Maura Dooley.
3: That's a good one. Dave Navarro and the Chili Peppers. Good one. That didn't work. Jane's Addiction Guy didn't work and Chili Peppers.
4: Nope. All right, Maura's wheelhouse. What you got?
7: Okay, 360 wants to know, who should they start this week in fantasy? Devon Bailey, the receiver for the Saints, or Javonte Williams, Cowboys running back? I changed my mind as I was going through this one.
4: Oh.
7: Devon Bailey has been the Saints' number two wide receiver behind Olave, with Jordan Tyson out hurt. I think you could definitely start him against the Falcons defense that's been giving up an average of 31 fantasy points a game to the wide receiver position. I think Javonte is more of a flex option this week because he has value because he also gets some catches, and he's had 3 touchdowns in 3 weeks. But I would put Bailey over him because Houston's defense has been the second best against running backs so far this season, only giving up around 10 fantasy points per game. They've gone up against some really good guys, too, and James Cook from the Bills, Chase Brown from the Bengals, and Jonathan Taylor from the Colts held their own. Even though they've been struggling as a team, they have been really solid against running backs.
4: I'm really liking, Song.
3: What?
4: I'm liking this new screen. So I'm now able to see the guests.
7: Oh, I didn't flip your camera
4: back. You didn't flip me back. No, don't. So now I get to see, like, you and Maura and the guests, and this is amazing.
3: Is that better?
4: So much better.
7: Instead of just Salk?
4: Instead of just Salk's big face.
3: Don't you like seeing my face?
4: I do. I love it.
3: Thank you.
4: But I like seeing Maura in your element here, too. Yeah, it's good.
7: All right, the 253 needs to pick 2 players from these 3. Browns receiver KC Concepcion, Bills receiver DJ Moore, and Giants receiver Malik Nabers. I know the Cardinals defense has given up a lot of passing yardage, but I can't roll with Malik Nabers while Jameis Winston is at quarterback. I don't know what you think, Brock, but I'm not.
4: Nine's not ready.
7: I don't think they're going to start McCarthy this soon. Everything Harbaugh was saying was Jameis. And then Concepcion is going up against the Steelers defense that has been top 8 against wide receivers. And he only caught 2 of 9 targets last week and hasn't scored a touchdown yet. So I'm rolling with DJ Moore as long as he's good to go. He's been dealing with a shoulder issue, but he did practice. The Patriots defense that he's going up against is tough too, but they're more middle of the pack. And I trust that Josh Allen can attack them, especially because Christian Gonzalez's status is uncertain for this week. So that would definitely help out the Bills in this situation. Moore has caught 11 of 18 targets in 2 games for 167 yards.
4: Does Concepcion special teams stuff ever get accounted for?
7: It depends on the league. Some leagues, like if Rashid Shaheed runs a kickback for a touchdown, you get points. Some you don't.
4: Really?
7: Yeah.
4: You should get those points.
3: This is my weekly reminder that I don't know half of the people in the NFL. Or just starts naming names and I have no idea.
4: Come on. You remember KC Concepcion? I talked about him in the draft lead up.
7: He was the guy that had the stutter.
4: Yes, he had the speech impediment. He overcame Texas A&M.
7: I thought you liked that story. I thought you would.
4: You know every band member from 1960, Salk. Goodness.
7: Oh, goodness.
4: Put some effort to it.
7: All right.
3: Concepcion I'd heard of. It was the one that was the New Orleans guy beforehand where I was like,
4: Devon Vailet, you remember him from Utah?
3: I do not.
4: He's a big receiver. I told you.
3: I don't remember Devon Vailet.
4: Morgan Scully said want to take him and play him at free safety.
3: I don't remember.
4: Come on.
3: I don't remember.
7: All right. This one says Lovejoy in the 541 wants to know Tyler Shuck or Bryce Young this week. feel like I have some numbers that are probably going to surprise you guys here.
3: Okay. Ooh, I've heard of both those guys.
7: Tyler Shough is tied for second in touchdowns right now with 8, and he has a rushing touchdown to bring that total to 9. And he's second in passing yards per game with 917 through 3 games.
3: You know who I think called it? Dolph Klyman.
7: Really?
3: After the very first Tyler Shough win, he posted the Saints have their franchise quarterback, and we laughed.
4: Yep.
3: I think he was right.
7: He's my backup in 2 fantasy leagues.
3: He's good, isn't he?
7: And he does a little bit of running, which you want in fantasy.
4: I honestly think he is like 27 or 28 years old in his second year. I'll get you
7: his age. Ian's looking it up. But I don't know if you would have guessed who's first in passing yards per game.
4: Sam Darnold.
7: Bryce Young.
4: Oh,
7: 313 per game. And he's tied for third in touchdowns with 7 plus a rushing one. So they're both doing really well this year. Young has the easier matchup in a Lions team that's giving up the most points to fantasy quarterbacks. But the Falcons aren't that much better, which is who Tyler Shough is facing. I'm going with him, given that Young and the Panthers struggled against the Browns last week. And Young is nursing a knee injury. One of his top receiving options, Jalen Coker, is also dealing with a quad injury. Their offense is a little banged up. So I'm going to go Tyler Shough.
3: Speaking of music, have you seen that HBO Max has a documentary series on Jay-Z with Rick Rubin?
7: I did see something about that, yeah.
3: I kind of want to watch that. I figured you would, too.
7: You don't do documentaries.
3: Yeah, but Jay-Z and Rick Rubin together I could probably get into.
9: Tyler Shough, 27.
4: He's 27?
3: So?
7: You tried to add 2 years onto that.
4: Is this his second year?
3: Yeah.
4: He's 27!
3: Yeah, all right.
7: All right, I need to crowdsource this one because I'm really not sure. And you guys, this is one you guys should have some insight on. 425 wants to know Jadarian Price or Emmanuel Lewis this week. I would assume they're going back to Price. They need to get their guy going. They spent that draft capital on him. Emmanuel, or they said Lewis. It's Wilson, sorry.
3: Is an Emmanuel Lewis Webster?
7: I think he is.
3: Isn't that Webster?
7: That's what they texted.
3: I think that's Webster.
7: I mean, he looked good in garbage time.
3: He's going to go up that little dumbwaiter.
7: The Cardinals, but not so good last week. Now we're off track.
4: Yep. Yeah,
3: for good reason, though. For good reason.
4: Yes. I'm going to go JD. I'm going to go Jadarian.
7: Yeah, I would go Prince.
4: Yep. I'm going to go Jadarian. Get right.
3: Where's George Papadopoulos?
7: Oh, my God. I read it, and then the second time through, his dad's name? Like, wait a minute.
3: George Papadopoulos.
4: I thought you were trying to screw with us. I was like, Emmanuel Lewis.
7: I just read what it said. Then I was like, that doesn't seem right. What, didn't you call him something else? Yeah.
3: Emmanuel Lewis still alive.
4: Is he?
3: Yeah.
4: Yeah, he's not that old. What is he?
3: He was born in 71.
4: Yeah.
3: All right, there you go. George Papadopoulos. Played by a football player, right? Alex Karras.
4: Sure.
3: Played George Papadopoulos.
4: So. Hey, Tiki Barber. Tiki Barber tomorrow.
3: That's pretty cool. JD. Looking forward to that. Thank you, Maura.
4: Is G out?
3: G's in. Yeah,
4: G's in?
3: G's in. So I think Tiki's going to be, 7:30?
4: Tiki 7:30.
3: G at 8:30.
4: For you in review.
3: Yeah. Phone calls where I'll make fun of you for asking dumb questions.
4: Last week, the two out the gate were phenomenal, right? The two callers last Friday.
3: Again,
4: they were awesome.
3: It's just the callers who don't back up their points. You're like, okay, what do you mean? Prove that. And then they're like, but it's just what I think. Okay.
4: Uh-huh.
3: Do you have any evidence of it? No? Okay. Take it that seriously. You go Webster, different strokes,
7: it's funny coming from the Blink Scout. Right. I just watched the game and decided that this
3: totally different things. Totally different things. Totally different things.
7: And decided that the statement I'm saying is fact. After
3: Webster,
7: one game.
3: Mr. Belvedere, different strokes.
4: Oof. I was a different strokes
3: same,
4: guy.
3: 100%. Yeah. Good answer.
4: What you talking about, Willis?
3: Exactly.
4: What you talking about, Willis?
3: Easiest answer we've had today. Which is better? Different strokes. All right. We got to go. Yes, Tiki tomorrow. Enjoy the Kraken opener tonight, Brock. I know you'll be glued to the TV.
4: Yep.
3: We'll see you guys at 6 a.m. Until then, the hay.
4: He's in the bar.
3: See everybody.

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17: Oh, Hall of Famer Larry Fitzgerald. 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Three-time Super Bowl champion Mark Schlereth. And now, it's Rich Eisen.
18: 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The wild card series are all in the books with the exception of the Phillies and the Braves. We have one game three later on today. That's going up against the Thursday night football contest in Cleveland, Ohio, where the equally 2-1 Steelers and Browns have at it. We'll preview all of that. Our first guest, Larry Fitzgerald, is going to be joining us in about 20 minutes' time. Mark Schlereth in hour number three. He will be giving us his two cents on everything going down in the National Football League. And just because it's now officially Patriots season, Tommy C., Tom Curran, will join us for the latest on that as they get set to head to Western New York to take on the Bills, whose former coach Sean McDermott returns to the program tomorrow to help get us through to the weekend for week number four, that again in the NFL that begins tonight. 844-204-RICH, number to dial to have a conversation with us on our WeatherTech fan line. And it's a higher register Thursday, where once again we've got to go higher register to believe anything that we say. And just as an example, it's like, I think I looked pretty good in that Iowa helmet yesterday. By the way, George Kittle has furnished me with a return address.
19: Oh, yeah, you got to send that back.
18: Well, I was planning on sending it back. These guys were trying to get sticky fingers.
20: Well, we want to hold it for a while to show off.
18: He would like it back.
19: Yeah. Okay.
18: He would like it back.
19: All right, fine.
18: Good to see you, Chris Brockman. How are you?
21: Good to see you. I've been better, but I'm trudging forward.
18: I understand all of that. It doesn't feel good when your diehard rivals knock you out for the second consecutive
21: year. It was to be expected, but, you know, still going out like that never feels
18: good. Mike Del Tufo, good to see you over there.
22: My East Coast team advanced.
18: Please keep that dumbass Yankee Dodger hat on, please.
21: You're the worst.
18: For later on. He is. I can confirm that. what's up, TJ Jefferson? How are you, sir?
23: Chilling, man. How you guys doing?
18: I'm doing great, thank you.
23: How you
18: doing? Doing great. And I kind of think your team's doing great today. TJ Jefferson. Yeah. Listen, We didn't hit this soundbite last week. Kind of got lost in a lot of the shuffle. But I guess an old man with money is a powerful combination. At least this is what Jerry Jones had to say on this subject matter after the Cowboys came up with their first win of the season. Nothing more dangerous than an old man with money. That's the quote of the day.
23: I mean, I think we were aware of that already, right?
18: Well, everyone was wondering what kind of that meant after Dallas took care of Washington. And the inside is he's not done. He has said that he and Stephen Jones had said that they were willing to spend draft capital to improve this team this year. And thus, one would think the draft capital that would be spending would bring in somebody significant enough that it's a price tag on top of it that would require digging deeper into that wild cat and pocket of his.
24: Bust the budget.
18: The Metroplex. And so this week on his weekly radio hit on 105.3 The Fan.
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0: Jerry was asked specifically about a Pittsburgh Steeler who's had one of those back injuries that keep cropping up that a lot of people are wondering if it really was a back or it's just like he and the Steelers could not see eye to eye contractually and Joey Porter Jr. was not showing until there was a dotted line that he felt comfortable putting his JPJ on.
20: Look, Rich, we've all had bad backs. We get it.
0: Ooh, my arm.
1: Ooh, I mean, my back.
0: So Jerry Jones was asked specifically about Joey Porter Jr., who did appear to be on track to appear for the Steelers tonight in Cleveland.
1: Yeah.
0: Ooh. And he's getting out there practicing, and then all of a sudden he was declared out. We were wondering what's up with all of that as
20: spinal.
0: Jerry Jones was asked about it.
16: We're right on top of it. We're very aware of the moving parts out here. We should be. And communication is a big part of that. It's a big part of it. And communication at all levels. At my level, at Steven's level, at the scouts level, we all have contacts. And this is a time when you really can have discussions and they could be productive. Yes, there's conversations going on. Not specifically to the player you just mentioned or referring to situation. Trying to avoid tampering here, folks.
0: Literally was going to say that to you, is that that you can't specifically say, absolutely we're talking to the Steelers about Joey Porter Jr. and adding him to the back end of a defense. We're absolutely interested in him, and we're absolutely down the road because I'm an old man with money, and that's dangerous. And lo and behold, late last night, yes indeed, Joey Porter Jr. acquired by the Dallas Cowboys. Not one, not two, but a third trade between the Cowboys and the Steelers.
22: That's wild.
0: Over the last year and a half. And Joey Porter Jr. is coming from Pittsburgh to Dallas for a 2027 sixth and a 2028 second round pick.
20: That's a steal.
0: And interestingly enough, that 2027 sixth round pick used to belong to Pittsburgh. And that pick that they just sent to Pittsburgh came from Pittsburgh with George Pickens in the first of these three trades between the two teams I was referring to. Back on May the 7th, 2025, George Pickens was acquired by Dallas along with a 2027 sixth that they are now sending back for Joey Porter Jr. Broderick Jones, the left tackle that's protecting Dak and trying to keep things going on the running game for the Dallas Cowboys. He was acquired back in August of this year. Late trade in training camp season. Steelers were done with him. The Cowboys were like, we'll take him like you took George. And now they take Joey Porter Jr. Jones and Porter Jr., by the way, were the first two picks for the Steelers in their 2023 drafts.
22: Wow.
0: They're now the Dallas Cowboys property, if you will. And Pickens was a second round pick, 52nd overall in the 2022 draft. And the Cowboys are like, okay, you want to keep on sending us your problems? We'll acquire them. We'll take them.
20: The reclamation project.
0: And the question is are they going to pay Joey Porter Jr. the amount of money that the Steelers would not? Don't know. We'll see about that. One would think if they coughed up a second in 2028, they're not just going to let Joey Porter Jr. linger. They're going to wrap that up. That's a significant draft choice. And just to bring it all into full circle here, Jerry Jones would not pay, as we know, Micah Parsons the amount of money that he wanted. And there was a handshake agreement, apparently, that the two of them had a couple of springs ago that Jerry took to mean that they had a deal.
23: Word is bond.
0: And then Micah's agent stepped in and goes, yeah, no, no, no. I'm the captain here, if you will. Yada, yada, yada. We all know what happened after that. Put the tweet up, if you don't mind. Ben Solak of ESPN pointing out, I figured I'd bring this to the people here. Instead of paying Micah $46.5 million per year, the Cowboys traded him for 2 ones and Kenny Clark. They've now traded a first-round pick and 2 second-round picks for Quinnen Williams and Joey Porter Jr., whom they will pay combined, assuming there's an extension coming, $65.3 million a year.
23: I mean, financially, that seems like a better deal, right?
0: Well, I mean, you're getting 2 players for one. You're getting a guy in the middle. You're also bringing in Kenny Clark.
1: And another first-round pick.
0: And another first-round pick.
23: Another one.
2: And another one.
23: Another one.
1: Another one.
0: Now, here's the scoop.
23: What's the scoop, Rich?
0: Ooh. How's it going to all work with Christian Parker, the new defensive coordinator?
23: I'd love to know.
0: That is the question. That's the question. And I'm assuming the back injury... We've taken a couple Advil, and we're going to see JPJ out lickety-split against the Houston Texans team that the Cowboys are visiting this weekend, needing a W in the worst way. And if Nico Collins is, in fact, going to be out there and coming back, let's see what JPJ can do. I'm imagining that's the case. And what does Christian Parker do? Is he ready for the task? Wink Martindale doesn't think so. I don't know if you saw that. He appeared on a podcast recently and said, I don't mean to be the a-hole here. Which, by the way, Wink could start every sentence that way, you know, with all due respect. But he's ready to help out. Because from his perspective, Parker's not up for the gig right now.
23: Look, man, it's his first year. Like, you know.
0: And that's the thing. How quickly can we get... everybody on the same page together, because so far there have been a lot of pages. A lot of pages.
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0: One redefines life. To get a game-winning field goal with no time left. And everybody knew that in the two hemispheres the planet Earth has watching the game. And the Cowboys didn't stop. And also, you know, immediately tackled Zay Flowers. You know, I guess that's 20/20 hindsight. If you just let him run 5 more yards.
1: Yeah. Don't help him up.
23: He was kind of going all of it on his own. But yeah. Kaden Porter's great and all, but it doesn't address.
0: What doesn't it address?
23: We're getting beat up, man. We need some physicality. And the more you think about it, Brockman, I feel like we should have done everything to get Max on this team. Based upon.
0: He's not available anymore.
23: We should have done, like, this offseason when the name was floating around where the Ravens gave him 2, we should have gave him 3. Well, obviously, now you can't get him. The Raiders are 3-0.
0: Well, his knee was clearly not, you know, 100.
23: I just don't think this addresses the bigger problems on the defense, but.
0: Okay.
23: Happy to have him, though.
0: This is what you want. You want somebody who's like, we have a window now.
1: Yeah, Jerry's going for it.
0: And it could be part of it, they really believe in the roster, which I would. And part of it is he's 83. He wants one more for the case.
23: Again,
0: and you've got to like that out of your management. And it's basically looking at the locker room and saying, I know we're 1-2. But we believe that you have what it takes. And it could be part of it, they really believe in the roster, which I would. And part of it is he's 83. He wants one more for the case.
23: Again,
0: and you've got to like that out of your management. And it's basically looking at the locker room and saying, I know we're 1-2. But we believe that you have what it takes, and we're just going to keep adding, and I don't know if they're done. Who knows if they're done? Because they just made a big trade right now in week 3 to 4, and the trade deadline's not for another month.
16: This takes a nice chunk out of the pie.
0: Well, guess what? They got it done, and I think this is a terrific move. You got a young guy who's pissed, and the other team that he comes from, once upon a time, that drafted him and developed him, said, we're done here because we don't believe you're worth what you're asking. And it's a similar tale that the Cowboys enjoyed last year with a story of 1,300 yards from the kid wide receiver the team was done with. Hey, Joey, talk to George how things are around here and what you can do with an opportunity with the star on the side of your helmet. Makes sense. I dig it. Question is the DC up to the task? Is he up for it? Is he the right guy?

0: Did you find the right guy? Did you go ahead and put this in the hands of a young up-and-coming coordinator who needs to, for a clearly, use a phrase from the NFC East, pushing the chips to the center of the table, saying, this is it. We got it. We got Gotti, and we got it. And now the it is a bunch of young players. And what you can do with an opportunity with the star on the side of your helmet. Makes sense. I dig it. Question is the DC up to the task? Is he up for it? Is he the right guy? Did you find the right guy? Did you go ahead and put this in the hands of a young up-and-coming coordinator who needs to, for a clearly, use a phrase from the NFC East, pushing the chips to the center of the table, saying, this is it. We got it. We got Gotti, and we got it. And now the it is a bunch of young players. Some who have already established themselves, and some in the case of Joey Porter Jr. and Caleb Downs, a rookie, who, by the way, do you see that moment where he stood up?
1: Oh, yeah.
0: Derrick Henry in Rio. I mean, this kid is really good. You've got some very talented players, including my Wolverine, who I texted you on draft night, Jayshon Barm. He is flashing.
2: Yeah, he's looking like a dog. But again, we gave up 165 yards, 182 yards, and 192 yards rushing in three games.
0: That's
2: I'm not sure how much Porter is going to solve that problem. And I think as fans, that's the area that we want to see addressed, because that's where we're getting killed.
0: I'd have to sit here, and if I'm the Cowboys, I'm like, we got Kenny Clark. We got Quinnen Williams. We just got to get these guys in their proper lanes and have some sort of discipline and understanding what the scheme is, or having a coach coach it better. That appears to be what I'm hearing is the case. And what people from Wink Martindale to anybody else who's watching the film is saying what they're seeing. Here come the Houston Texans at 0-3. Joey Porter Jr. added to the mix. Kind of dig it. And we'll see what the Steelers do without him.
3: Wow.
0: Because they're already 2-1 without him this year.
2: It's a huge game for these two.
3: Wild game.
0: Let us take a break. Still to come on this program, the baseball playoffs. We'll dive into that. In a sticky situation last night in the Bronx. as well as one here where there's a diehard Dodger fan who's taking credit for the Yankees, who he's forsaken multiple times in this program. Yeah. We'll hit on that.
1: Don't know that guy.
2: Ridiculous.
0: We'll hit on that. Also, the pass interference call on Sunday Night Football looks like the NFL has put their thumb in the scale on whether it was right or wrong as a call.
3: Mm.
0: We'll hit that. 844-204-RICH, your phone calls. It's a higher register Thursday as well. Larry Fitzgerald when we come back.
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5: 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Don't be fooled. Hidden in that fine print, Prop 1 redefines viability to allow abortion on demand for any reason, as late as the 7th or 8th month of pregnancy. So a premature baby who needs oxygen, not viable. A baby who'd survive with NICU support, not viable. 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

0: That's wrong. 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

0: need something, they have questions or things that they need, you know, we're always going to be there. But I don't think it's necessarily right for us to be just like hovering over them and, you know, trying to tell them what to do every day.
1: Freshly minted Pro Football Hall of Famer Larry Fitzgerald is here, courtesy of DraftKings and the annual Pinkham campaign. It is October, so it is now Breast Cancer Awareness Month, and there's going to be something going on with DraftKings that Larry's going to be here to talk about right here, and it's great to see you. Our radio audience has just returned, Larry. So we were just talking about how you're seeing Devin, your son, play at Notre Dame, and that's how you're spending part of your time. I haven't spoken to you since your induction into the Pro Football Hall of Fame. That moment with you and Chris Carter, the night of the jacket dinner, where, you know, you chose Chris to put the jacket on you, and what a moment that was, because you've known Chris forever and a day, right? You were the ball boy of the Minnesota Vikings from back in the day, and your dad, you know, was part of the coverage team then, and your dad's no longer with us, and it was just incredible for me to just witness. What was that like for you, Larry?
0: Well, first I want to apologize to you, because I know, you know, that walk, you know, through the Hall of Famers should only take like a minute and a half, right? But I've known a lot of the guys that I was spending time with walking down for a long period of time. You know, my dad, you mentioned earlier, has been in the journalism profession for, you know, for 45 years. And so it afforded me to be able to meet Thurman Thomas's and the Bruce Smiths and the Jim Kellys and the Dan Marinos. And, like, you know, you name them, I've been around the game a long time, and I have a personal relationship with a lot of those guys. So I wanted to make sure I told them how much I appreciate them. And I know I could hear.

0: stayed at his house in Florida when I'm trained, and he would watch tape with me. And, you know, like, he did a lot to help me get to this place. But the very best part of that whole weekend was me, during the speech, letting him know that my hands are better than his, and him not being able to have any rebuttal. It was great. It was great to be able to have that one up on him there.
1: No, I know. He had a rebuttal on this show that Monday, Larry. He came on, and he was still very rankled. The only way to put it, Larry, you got in his kitchen, you know?
0: I did. I love doing that to him. I love doing that to him, man.
1: But who did you see that weekend for the first time, though? Again, you have been around the game for a long time, but who did you perhaps see, meet for the first time from the Hall of Fame where it hit you like, okay, I'm now in the same gallery as this individual, Larry? Who was that for you?
0: So I've known a bunch of the guys, you know, from Ronnie Lott to Daryl Green, like a lot of the guys I've had some relationships with, but like I never had much time to spend with Willie Lanier, you know, Bobby Bell, you know, Larry Zonka, John Riggins, Paul Warfield, you know, like Mean Joe Green, like some of the older guys who, like, we stand on their shoulders, right? They made the National Football League what it is today, to be able to sit there and talk to those guys for a few hours and pick their mind and understand, you know, what it was like, you know, playing in the 60s and 70s and how much the game has changed, and to hear about what they've done, you know, Willie Lanier having his own stock brokerage firm, and like just incredible, you know, Ron Mix being a, you know, an attorney and things that he's doing through his law firm, and like all these things that you just don't know. You know the story about their football careers and what they did and why they're in the Hall of Fame, but to see who they are as human beings and what makes them so special was the part that I really appreciate. And what I'm going to really look forward to as I go back, because it, when you get in, like, you're kind of whipped around and ran from place to place to place. You don't really get a chance to take it all in. And so I'm looking forward to, you know, being able to go back and do that and build those relationships.
1: Yeah, and look at that. There's the class right there. And that's the neat thing, too, about the Hall of Fame is how the football gods kind of shake up the, you know, the football snow globe, and the pieces fall, right? And it's a total random class that you're now connected with forever, right? I mean, it's pretty cool.
0: Larry. Yeah, I mean, I've had a great relationship with Drew when we've known each other a long time. You know, I spent a considerable amount of time with him, same with Luke Kuechly. And so I knew Adam in passing a little bit, but to be able to build that relationship, and that was the first time I ever got a chance to meet Mr. Craig, and you know, to see somebody who waited 29 years to have their name called, and, you know, to think about the way running backs play. You think about Alvin Kamara, you think about Saquon Barkley, you think about Christian McCaffrey, you think about the modern day running back who is a guy who does not come off the field. They're a three down back. They can pick up pass protection. You think about Marshall Faulk, the guys who are thousand, like he created that narrative. Like, he was the guy that, I mean, he was 30 years before his time. And to be able to see him have his moment, it was amazing. Love that man. He's got an amazing heart, an amazing family. And so I was great to be able to be there and celebrate with him.
1: Yeah, after all that time, too. And one last one for you. Was there a Pittsburgh Panther moment where you, Dorsett, and Curtis Martin, right? And, you know, obviously Revis. You got Dolman, but you have Rustgren, but Colbert, Jimbo Covert, were there...
0: Yeah.
1: Did you have a Pittsburgh Panther moment?
0: Yeah, absolutely. I mean, I talk to Jimbo all the time, you know, probably once every few weeks, you know. Love him. He's a great man. He always hosts me down at Adios at his club down in Fort Lauderdale. And I talk to Danny a lot, being able to spend time with Tony. You know, I've seen him at a lot of different occasions, and he's been a really good friend of mine for a long time. And so, yeah, I got a chance to spend, you know, a lot of time with my Pitt folks, and Darrell was there. You know, I know Chris Dolman was smiling down. Yep. He was a great mentor of mine when I was a youngster. And you know, I heard from Russ Grimm. He shot me a message. He coached me in Arizona for we were together for 6 years. He was our offensive line coach. Love Russ. You know, so like, yeah, the Pitt fraternity is so strong. And you know, looking forward to seeing Aaron Donald get in, and hopefully Shady McCoy will make his way in. And you know, we're campaigning, fighting hard for Reuben Brown, you know, to get in one day. You know, we keep that Pittsburgh pipeline strong.
1: Yeah, and Dolman's been gone 6 years.

0: kind of crazy. No. But you, before we get back to the Pinkham campaign, and I'll let you go, I do want to talk a little bit of current. You mentioned Aaron Donald. It's kind of crazy what he's doing right now, Larry. Did you ever get a call from somebody to come out and say, you know, how about suiting up one more time? Did you ever get phone calls like that, Larry?
1: No, I definitely did not get any phone calls like that, especially not 3 years later.
0: Okay.
1: A year later, I got a few calls, but three, absolutely not.
0: Right. And so what he's doing, can you give voice to what you think, how remarkable, even though, you know, it's just a couple weeks in, what he's attempting, Larry?
1: Well, first of all, you have to give credit where it's due. Like, Aaron Donald is obviously a unicorn, and the guy's in physical, he's in top tier physical shape. And so even like last year when Jared Verse went to work out with him and he was able to outlift him and outwork him out, you know, even, you know, 2 years removed, it just shows you the kind of shape that this man stays in. He's a workout fanatic. And, you know, I know he's been on a pitch count, you know, the first couple of weeks, but I mean, I think he's going to be a real force to be, you know, to be dealt with. And I love seeing him happy and doing what he really loves to do, and they, when they get Myles Garrett back and they're gonna be a problem. It's gonna be a real problem.
0: And then again, what Devontae Adams is up to too, right? I mean, he's had two, if not the best back-to-back weeks of his career.
1: Yeah, right, I mean, now it says a lot about him and the shape that he's in and just how potent that offense and Matthew Stafford and you know, golly, I mean, to be able to see what Sean McVay is able to conjure up. And then when they get Puka back and having Devontae playing at this level, I mean, this offense is going to be really, really special. They lost a tough one in Denver, but I know this is going to be a really good football team.
0: Who, in your mind, Larry Fitzgerald, is the best wide receiver in the National Football League right now?
1: Man, it's hard, you know, to pick one person. But I think, if I take everything into consideration, the talent that this young man has, Ja'Marr Chase, but then you take into consideration that he has a top 10 receiver in T. Higgins on the other side of him, and he's got a top 5 quarterback in Joe Burrow, and Zach Taylor understands how to just design plays to get these guys freed up. I think the combination of all of those things, you know, you think about Justin Jefferson, and, you know, Kyler's been banged up, you know, they been playing quarterback in and out. They traded, you know, J.J. McCarthy, you know. So, I mean, I know Kyler's super talented, but, you know, he just hasn't had that consistency the same way that Ja'Marr has had. And I think that really kind of puts him over the top right now.
0: Okay. And what advice would you give Marvin Harrison Jr., Larry? And there's already conversations about whether he is a fit in Arizona and should he be on the block and should teams be calling for him. And it's only 3 weeks into this season. Do you have any advice for Marv Jr.?
1: Put the blinders on. Block out the outside noise. Continue to work on your craft. And I watched tape from him his rookie year, last year, into this year. He has gotten better every single year. Unfortunately, sometimes the numbers don't support somebody's growth. Like, there is growth there. And I just think, you know, it's unfortunate, you know, when people are always comparing him to his father. You know, his father is one of the greatest wide receivers, one of the greatest football players to ever play. And it hurts me to say that about a Syracuse guy.
0: Nice.
1: And to be compared to that is very difficult. And it's unfair, to be honest with you. You know, I look back to my rookie campaign. I was terrible. Like, he was way better his rookie year than I was as a rookie. But, you know, I just continue to focus and sharpen my tools. And I think he's got a great system and got a quarterback that can spin it. He throws it on time. And hopefully he can get going this week against a Giants team that's been decimated by injuries.
0: Well, and it's not just, again, his dad. It's also the school from which he came and how JSN is Offensive Player of the Year reigning. And Olave's killing it, right? And Garrett Wilson's years in killing it. Terry McLaurin, and the OG of all this, right? Mm-hmm. And so the expectation there, certainly since he's and come out, and when he was coming at her, is like, well, he's not available yet, but everybody's going to pro days in Columbus to see him. And now we're seeing what Jeremiah Smith is doing. I don't know if you've laid eyes too much on him because you've been watching your son at Notre Dame the last month. How good is he, do you think?
1: Oh, Larry? My goodness. He's an absolute mutant. I mean, I hear a lot of comparisons. I just think about him as Calvin Johnson, because Calvin Johnson was the same, 6'4", you know, 230 pounds. He could run every single route in a route tree. He was incredibly difficult to tackle. see a lot of those comparisons because they're both like physical freaks and also have that killer mindset that he has. I mean, scoring 4 touchdowns last week. And I remember seeing the defensive back talking to him, and he just completely broke their will. And, you know, he's going to take the league by storm when he gets in there next year.
0: Larry, in the few minutes I have left, let's talk about the Pinkham campaign and what people can do to get involved with you and DraftKings. Larry?
1: Well, just go to DraftKings.com/Pinkham to be able to register for the campaign and be able to get in. And DraftKings is donating $1 for every $20 entries. And so, you know, 2,000 entries, I'm sorry. And I'm really excited to be able to be partnered with DraftKings again. They're a great organization that, it's really philanthropically motivated and supportive, not only just to me and my foundation, but to many others around our country.
0: Yeah, these are free NFL Pick'em pools throughout October. So just straight up. Just pick them. Yeah. And that helps raise money for breast cancer awareness. And they've raised more than $700,000 for the Larry Fitzgerald Foundation since 2019 with an additional goal of another $100,000 this October. So let's everybody help out this great cause. And it's great to see you. Always.
1: Great to see you too, Mitch.
0: Honestly, like, I don't care who knows it. You truly are one of my favorites. And for me to be there, to see your weekend as up close as I was able to do, that Friday night jacket dinner where I was emceeing. And trust me, it's not my first rodeo to see somebody go through and take forever and a day because...
1: Who was the longest, Rich? Who was the longest that you've ever met?
0: Oh, great question. You were up there, man.
1: No,
0: you're too popular.
1: No,
0: it's okay.
1: No.
0: But this is fine. No, it's
1: Ray
0: not...
1: Ray Lewis took way longer. I know Ray Lewis took
0: now that
1: longer.
0: That's true. Ray did. Yeah. Well, it's because once Ray connected with Michael, it was on. Like, the two of them, we had to tell him and Irv to get a room. I might have actually said that from the microphone, actually. I might have been able to do that. Yeah. But Irv, this is my favorite part about this. We had a photograph of Irv watching Ray deliver his Hall of Fame speech, and his jaw was open. Not because of what Ray was saying, but because Ray came up with the idea of getting one of those microphones so he could stroll around the stage. And I think Irv was jealous that he didn't come up with that idea.
1: Yeah.
0: You know, I remember all of that. But Larry, you're the best. I'm so glad you had a great weekend. Enjoy watching Devin. And let's do this more often whenever you want. Okay,
1: yes, sir. Thank you, Rich. Hope you have a great rest of your week, my friend.
0: Right back at you. At Larry Fitzgerald on Instagram. And again, go to DraftKings.com/Pinkham, P-I-N-K-E-M. And there he is with his son, revealing his bust. Awesome stuff. The Fitzgerald family.
2: Cool. Big fan of Larry.
0: Ooh, why not?
2: Very cool.
0: How about that? Jeremiah Smith is Calvin Johnson.
2: That's absolute mutant. New that's fantasy. That's,
0: quote unquote, he's an absolute mutant.
2: That's the ultimate respect.
0: Right. Very much from Larry Fitzgerald.
2: Well, that to be compared to Megatron? And have be compared to Calvin Johnson and not have somebody go, oh, come on.
0: And I'm not soft-selling the fact that Chris Carter was rankled still, right, the next day?
2: Of course. No.
0: Yeah. On Monday when he came on, we had him on to talk about that moment.
3: Great.
0: That's the thing. Very prideful men in that bus gallery in the Pro Football Hall of Fame. All right. 844-204-RICH is the number to dial. We'll take your phone calls when we come back in hour number 3 of this program. We've got ourselves Mark Schlereth to talk some ball. Tom Curran on the latest on the Patriots coming up. Rich Eisen here. In my house, the best moments don't always happen when I'm sitting still. 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
2: Oh, nice.
1: He turns 65 years old inside.
3: That's probably
1: true. Right, because he's that mature. At any rate, happy birthday to Fernando, everyone. 844-204-RICH is the number to dial on the WeatherTech fan line. First in is AJ in Indiana. What's up, AJ? How are you?
4: Hey, how you doing today?
1: I'm doing great. What's on your mind?
4: Hey, I wanted to talk about something that seems to talk about every week, and that's the NFL refereeing.
1: All right.
4: I know the owners are never going to, you know, do full-time refs and things like that. But I was wondering if anyone ever floated the idea of adding one more person to each ref crew. And that person either sits on the sideline or up in the box, and they can instantly watch plays back at full speed. And then they can add or take away a flag if there is a missed call or an incorrect call.
1: Okay, you know there's replay assist, right? That does exist, where there is a human being that
4: I
1: is watching.
4: Like but know, not everything on a, over
1: not everything is reviewable. What do you want reviewable that's not yet reviewable, AJ? Please don't say pass interference. Don't do it. Because that was a mess. That was a mess a few years ago.
4: Yeah, you have other things like, you know, if there's an egregious hold on a defensive lineman, you know, anything like that. So it's somebody who's your own crew, so it's not going to New York and you're not getting overridden by the higher ups. It's somebody that crew knows, that works with them every single week. And so I feel like if they can keep it in-house and they actually trust the person, it's more likely to have an accurate one. And with, you know, the replay review, they're watching in slow motion. They're slowing the game down to watch it. I'm talking, I mean, as fans, we have almost instant replay. We can watch almost any replay back while the team's in the huddle.
1: Right.
4: Just have an extra ref who watches that play at full speed. They don't slow it down. You don't stop the game. And if there's an egregious flag or something like that that has come up that they miss, then they can either call down to the head ref and say, hey, this happened, or hey, you called that, it didn't happen. I mean, these refs are human.
1: Now, I know that, AJ, and so are the fans, AJ, and your idea where I understand the notion you're of like, hey, if we can get it right, let's get it right, as opposed to getting it wrong or not seeing something that's wrong and letting it go because we didn't see it, and people at home can see it. Like, let's do that. But thanks for the call, AJ, in Indiana here on the Rich Eisen Show on the WeatherTech fan line. For American-made floor liners and a cargo liner that laugh in the face of fall weather, visit WeatherTech.com today. AJ's idea, while noble, will never happen.
5: No.
1: Will never happen. Could you imagine, in this conspiracy theory, gambling-laden fan base?
5: Okay.
6: I mean, that's it right there.
1: Okay. That a play happens, there is no flag on the play. You don't, like, I'm now trained as a viewer at home to see whether the yellow flag graphic pops up or not on a big play.
2: Yeah, it's like your heart.
7: Oh, I think you're just assuming a flag is coming on a big play.
1: Well, I mean, in September, you're seeing more flags because, again, referees are letting everybody know the way that they've been told to call a game is it's coming. And that flags usually abate in October and November and December. They usually do. So I'm just saying, I'm now attuned to seeing that flag graphic.
5: Yep.
1: I'm looking for it, light up or not. If there's a great play for my team or for my fantasy team, I'm like, please don't let me, I don't want to see that yellow flag, because I didn't see one fly during the live coverage of the play on the broadcast. I didn't see one fly. So how infuriating is it that then the flag pops up and it's like, oh, before the quarterback left the pocket, you know, this 3rd and 20 that's now facing the opponent, They're now bailed out because there was an illegal contact 15 million miles away, way off your screen, and now let's see the replay of it, and you're like, really? That's it? Imagine that happening, but for a penalty where a flag wasn't thrown, and it's some human being somewhere in, you know, the netherworld that we don't see, we don't know, and that person is chiming in to say, put a flag on the field. I don't think the NFL will ever do that. I don't think they will always have flags picked up by the human being that throws it. They will never put a flag on the field. The only time that they do it, actually, is for 12 men. 12 men. Oh, we didn't see it. You can review it. Oh, there should have been a 12 man. Now it's a flag. Like, so that's it. They'll never, ever do it.
0: Yeah, like, never. You hear the refs talk. You'll never hear that like we're doing for the Big Ten now and UFL. You're never going to hear the.
1: I don't know about that. The NFL may go in that direction. I don't know. I don't know. But, you know, one thing's for sure, what the league will continue to do is hear from coaches who are going to say, you blew it.
0: Yep.
1: Tell me I didn't blow it. Tell me you didn't blow it. Or tell me you blew it. And Sean McVay, let it be known that the pass interference call that wiped out what would have been a game-sealing interception by Josh Wallace, or not game-sealing, close to game-sealing interception by Josh Wallace that got wiped out due to a pass interference penalty called by a referee behind the play and did not see Pat Bryant's right arm yank Josh Wallace along, which made his pick and getting his right knee down even that much more impressive. He had this to say, that the NFL admitted to him, we blew it.
5: So what did you hear back from them in regard to...
6: That they agreed with me.
5: They agreed with you that it was not pass interference?
6: That's correct.
5: And how do they relate? I mean, is it just like we agree?
6: No,
5: how do they relate?
6: What I appreciate is, you know, the goal is to just get good, consistent feedback. It doesn't matter, you know, though, like I've told you, the only thing that matters to me is how to educate our players. And it's like I said to you guys afterwards, I wouldn't change the way that I'm coaching Josh Wallace on how to play the cycle of that snap. Whether it was or wasn't right, that wasn't the point. The call was made, and that was what the call was. What I am interested in is if there's any sort of feedback that says this is in alignment with what would be correctly officiated as a DPI. Here's the coaching points that you want your DBs or your back end guys to be able to have. That's the only thing that I'm really worried about. That game's over with. We're 1-2 football team, and got to be able to move forward, and that's where we're at.
1: It does help, though, to be told we were wrong or not. The way he says it's helpful is he can now tell Josh Wallace, keep it up.
0: Yep.
1: Keep it up. And then, you know, hey, other officials, why don't you talk about it? Because the guy in front of the play didn't throw the flag, staring right at it. Because he had the vantage point. You could see that individual. You could see that yellow flag tucked into the belt right there. He didn't have the vantage point as to whether it was an interception. The guy who threw the flag did. He had the vantage point of seeing Pat Bryant's right arm have a full-ass grab of Josh Wallace, whose left arm is on the right hip of Bryant. And that's what the back referee saw. So let's get together and talk about it. And they do have the ability to verbally communicate with each other. Do it before blowing it. Many people's first serious relationship didn't start with a kiss. It started with a kickoff. Or perhaps it was love at first hike. But unfortunately, many of these football lovers don't live in the same city as their team, which is why Marriott Bonvoy has hotels close to nearly every NFL stadium, bringing fans closer to the teams they love with over 30 different hotel brands. So if you want to stay closer to your team, check in for game day with Marriott Bonvoy, the official sponsor of the NFL. We'll see you there.
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1: Congrats, you're moving on. 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
30: Earlier on the show, Pro Football Hall of Fame Famer Larry Fitzgerald. Coming up, NBC Sports Boston Patriots insider Tom Curran. Three-time Super Bowl champion Mark Schlereth. And now, it's Rich Eisen.
1: Everybody, hour number two of the Rich Eisen Show is on the air. Baseball playoffs game three, the lone game three of the wild card series is coming up later on tonight because the Yankees closed out the Red Sox and the Padres closed out the Cubs in just two games. That left the Braves and the Phillies to fill the lone primetime spot tonight. At 8 Eastern time, the right to move on and take on the Los Angeles Dodgers. The Padres have moved on to take on the Brewers. The White Sox have moved on to take on the Guardians. And the Yankees have moved on to take on the Tampa Bay Rays. Because what's better than having teams that faced off all year long than to put them in a playoff series against each other? Second straight series for the Yankees against an AL East team. All right.
0: So dumb.
1: But let's move on to the actual baseball playoffs itself. We like to put our finger on the neck, pulse of things around here. I don't know what was going on with Sonny Gray's neck. I was screaming at the screen all night long. What was on his back? I literally thought, because I am a very positive, sunny-dispositioned guy, thinking, boy, he had some sort of a rash or something on his back of his neck. I have no idea. But it was gone in the post-game, post-shower interview that Sonny Gray had, talking about being removed in the fifth inning last night, which... Personally, again, as you know, I'm a diehard Yankee fan here. I talk about it on this program and have since jump. I was, Chris, personally thrilled to watch Sonny Gray leave that game last night after 70 pitches.
0: Yeah, I bet you were.
1: With two outs in the fifth.
0: I bet.
1: I could not believe Chad Tracy was coming to get him. Because Sonny Gray was dealing, and confounding the Yankees until Luis Garcia yanked one out to give him a 1-0 lead. And with runners on and a decision to be made, out comes Chad Tracy and took him out after 70 pitches last night. And I thought to myself, I don't know what this guy's doing, certainly bringing in the reliever who gave up a home run to Ben Rice the night before. And sure enough, Miller gives up a base hit.
0: Yep.
1: And if the Yankees' third base coach didn't wave Ben Rice home to cause the third out at home plate, that might have been a big inning for the Yankees. And then Wilson Contreras, the next inning, hits a home run. And I think he just crossed home plate right now. Honestly, he took such a long time.
0: It was a stroll.
1: Like, he literally walked the last third of the third base path to home plate. He literally stopped running and walked it.
0: You know, 360 feet is tiring.
1: He made Big Poppy look like Ricky Henderson.
0: You know, it's a long
1: with that home run
0: walk.
1: Trot.
2: That's the greatest.
0: It's a long walk.
1: And Max Fried was staring a hole through him. But that 2-1 game turned into a much bigger deficit. Because now in comes Garrett Crochet, who hadn't pitched since April, and he threw such a nasty off-speed, I guess that is off-speed pitch. He's so good. He threw such a nasty pitch to Spencer Jones that it bounced, and Spencer Jones reached to first because Wilson Contreras fielded the ball behind first base.
0: What was he doing?
1: Well, again, that's baseball playoffs, man. Like, if somebody's got a little bit of a flaw, the ball will find him. And then Spencer Jones steals seconds, goes to third because Rutschman threw it into center field. And then the route was on. Which, I'll be honest, I don't think would have happened if you had let Sonny Gray battle it out in the fifth inning. He's got 18 wins for you. And whatever the hell he was doing to deal, because he had a no-hit bid against the Yankees in the regular season that kind of flipped the entire season, that series, right?
0: Oh, yeah, that was the sweep, right? And
1: exactly.
0: That kind of got the whole run going.
1: Right, they got the 32-5 run sparked, and this guy's on the mound, you know.
0: Ace, been the best pitcher all year, the biggest all-star snub of the season, you know, or clear AL Cy Young, but Sonny Gray will get votes. He'll probably finish second. It was just inexcusable.
1: I don't get it.
0: Inexcusable.
1: I don't get it. And then Tracy intentionally walked Ben Rice with Garrett Whitlock to bring Cody Bellinger to the plate, who, by the way, what a night for him. His dad, Clay, throws out the first pitch, ceremonial first pitch to him, and then he has a four RBI night, including the big blast that sealed the season on the Red Sox in Yankee Stadium for the second straight year. And the Yankees not only beat the Red Sox two in a row, but beat them up a 16-run advantage. 9-0, 9-2.
0: Yeah.
1: Two nines.
0: Not surprising.
1: And what the Yankees did, just to put a point on it for the Yankees, they came out with their best back-to-back games all year. Schlittler and Fried, check those boxes. The relief, with the exception of Will Warren last night, and he's trying to learn that role for them moving forward because he's not going to get any starts with everybody else healthy. With the exception, the bullpen did its job. And then the two words that the Yankees had so much trouble with all year long, productive outs. They were the kings of striking out when a ground ball or a fly ball would do. And last night, they came up with a bunt, a Trent Grisham bunt that loaded the bases that led to a big inning. And then productive outs, a fly out from Wells, a ground out from McMahon, made it a 5-1 game. And then the big blast after Tracy decided to intentionally walk Ben Rice for Cody Bellinger. Productive outs. If the Yankees do not strike out as much as they do or have and get the bottom half of the lineup productive as they did without Judge and Stanton in this series and get the pitching that they got from Schlittler and Fried again with Cole and Rodon getting starts against the Rays, look out. Look out. It's for real. Is the way I feel about the Yankees right now, in a way that I did not in August or July or June and parts of September, to be honest. The Rays are going to be tough. Rays are going to be tough. Do we have the American League Divisional Series schedule between these two teams? Let me just say it to you.
0: You said it's weird.
1: The right? First game is Saturday. Game two is Monday. Game three is Wednesday.
0: Is it because they don't want to go up against the NFL?
1: They're going up against the NFL on Monday Night Football.
0: Well, a full slate of games. I mean, a one-off game is a little bit different.
1: I don't know what they're thinking. It's Saturday, Monday, Wednesday, Thursday, Saturday.
0: Yes.
1: A five-game series taking 8 days is not baseball. It's just not. This is not the NBA.
0: Are they trying to build in maybe weather possibilities?
1: Well, Tampa's indoors.
0: Yeah, that's true.
1: I don't know.
0: That's very odd.
1: It's so games one and two will be like a game seven. Look alive. Doesn't matter if you're going to use your relievers because you got the next day off. It's just not baseball. It's not baseball. I certainly, if you're going to jam the wild card in so fast that teams are 18 innings away from having their season over, what are we doing? And
0: that's frustrating.
1: That's the Yankees. That's for the Red Sox. Dude, great season, regular season. Postseason, utter, complete disaster. And the manager that they've taken the interim tag from, he was in a blender.
0: For your extension.
1: Honestly, Aaron Boone in Boston is a four-letter word from what he did with his bat. And it's a four-letter word frequently when the Yankees have taken on the Red Sox or anybody else in the playoffs, with all due respect for Yankee fans, because we're wondering what moves he's made. I mean, again, leaving Tim Hill in the bullpen in game one of that World Series to bring out Nestor Cortez, who hadn't pitched in weeks and certainly not in this role, is something that I will take to my grave. It's a fact. It's a fact. But Chad Tracy has Aaron Boone looking like Casey Stengel. To be very honest, I'm not mincing. Boone had a great series. I mean, because again, bunting, productive outs. Where has this been all year long? Doesn't matter. They have it now, or at least they did over the last two games against their blood sport rival that came in and the manager taking out Sonny Gray. I still don't get it. And neither did a lot of the Red Sox afterwards. Did you see Wilson Contreras was asked about it, and he zipped his mouth shut?
0: Yeah, he was like, not gonna.
1: And then went off on some sort of anti-analytics campaign. And this is what Sonny Gray had to say afterwards about being taken out.
2: I think I'm the best pitcher in the American League going through the order the third time. I think that's a fact. I would have liked to live or die with me in that moment, but that's the competitor I am. And I think you can probably ask the guys, and they felt the same way. I felt strong. I felt confident. I felt convicted. I'm just going to, but what can you do, you know? Yeah, I would have liked to have been trusted in that moment.
1: Man, wow. Can you blame him?
0: No. I was like, what is he saying that's not true right there? What, 2.7 ERA this year, led the American League in wins. He's been your ace all season because Crochet's just been out. Live and die with this guy. There literally is no tomorrow.
1: And the analytics part is he's referring to when he says that I was the best third time through the order.
0: Yep. Which pitchers don't really get the chance to do that anymore.
1: Remember when Blake Snell got taken out?
0: Same deal.
1: In the World Series?
0: The binder said.
1: Oh, yeah.
0: Get out of here with that.
1: But third time through the order, it's just like, how do you, like, thank you. 70 pitches?
0: And that was Wilson Contreras' point after the game where he was saying, like, look,
1: what are we doing?
0: I get what the numbers say, but there is a feel and the eye test of what's happening in this game. It's 1-0. This guy is literally keeping you in the game with an offense that's really struggled in the last month.
1: Without Roman Anthony.
0: Who was out last night again with the same hand.
1: I know. Unfortunate. And then, you know, again, I know this sounds like low-hanging fruit or whatever, but you look at that soundbite afterwards. That rash got washed off in the shower, man. That neck was clean.
0: Yeah. He's the only pitcher that's...
1: No, I know that. No, I get it. Chris, I totally get it. It's been going on for decades. I totally get it. But it's 2026, and you got 4K cameras all over the place.
3: You see it.
1: All over the place. I don't know what that was, because he kept going to it. And I'm like sitting at home. I'm like, am I crazy? Like, in game one, I was hearing music during the game. I'm like, what's happening?
0: Yeah, that was odd.
1: You know, and by the way, I thought NBC's coverage has been, and it's great. I've really enjoyed it. I really enjoy their announcers and announce teams, and I thought they've done a great job. But last night, like, what was that about? But the Red Sox are going to have to deal with the way this season ended next year, and we'll see how it all does play out.
0: Who knows?
1: As the Yankees move on to take on the Rays, you've got the White Sox having moved on.
0: Are they the most fun team or what?
1: Well, you know, I mean, this, you know, do we want to do it here? Let's do it here. We'll do it now.
0: Do it now.
1: We'll do it now. We're calming, man.
0: This guy is incredible.
1: You know, the last time we heard from him in a champagne-drenched locker room, he gave us a new
32: 100.
1: That's how he said he felt. Scale of 1 to 10, he said 100. And he kept it, you could play it again. He kept it 100 again. And in his celebratory moment with the White Sox moving on, yeah, they're the only Chicago team left, and they're the only team with the word Sox in their title left. The White Sox are moving on.
0: Crazy.
1: 100 losses last 2 years. Unreal. They are really a fun team to watch. All right, here's the latest from our friend from Japan.
3: Une, you got to tell me, what are you feeling right now?
4: 100.
3: 100, yeah. Not 1,000 this time?
4: Yeah, 100. Oh, I am Japanese.
3: Hey, it's early in Japan. They're celebrating with you. Anything you want to say to them?
4: Same, hi. Same, same. Same. Yeah, he's drunk. He's drunk. Trust me, but he's drunk. Yeah.
3: You told me you didn't need him.
4: I'm drunk. Yeah, yeah, today, maybe hungover, you know? Yeah.
3: Tomorrow hungover.
4: Yes. No, no, yesterday, tomorrow. Yeah, sorry. I don't speak English.
3: You don't need the translator. Congratulations, Bruno.
4: Thank you so much. Ah!
1: The White Sox have to advance just for this alone. I'm sorry to our friends in Cleveland.
0: Keep this going.
1: I need to keep seeing it.
4: I'm drunk.
1: Oh, we got a new drop?
4: I'm drunk.
1: Fantastic. Fantastic.
0: It's great. It's great. Everything about it is awesome.
5: You make a mistake.
0: 100, 1,000, all of it.
1: All of it. We'll hit the National League later on because. Just want to comment about the Padres.
0: Oof, they look good.
1: And, right, you know, put a bow on the Cubs season. And, you know, do you hear what Bryce Harper had to say after the game about how he wiped out the memory of him botching a fly ball in right and then coming up with the game-tying home run an inning later? Do you hear about that? It's pretty neat stuff. That's coming up. But since it is now officially Patriots season for you, Chris, I figured we'll have Tom Curran on the program.
0: Well, I think it's Celtics season.
1: Oh, okay.
0: I might be done with the Pats.
6: Oh, God,
0: weekend.
6: Brockman.
0: They're going to lose by 30 in Buffalo. Like, let's be honest.
1: I don't know. We thought that last year, too. Don't forget. They started 1-2. Then they put up a 40-burger on Carolina. I was like, okay, great. Carolina.
0: Right.
1: Now you're going to Buffalo. Now we'll really see.
0: Right, well,
1: and you had no idea that a 10-game win streak was about to uncork.
0: Very true. I don't.
1: And I think it was more than 10 in a row. I don't know.
0: Yeah, I just don't have that same level of optimism right now.
4: So,
1: Tom Curran.
0: Maybe I should be.
1: Whether it's a crisp fall morning, a full-blown thunderstorm, or you're loading up the car and heading into the game, or whether you're kicking through piles of leaves or trudging through puddles of mud, whether you call it fall or autumn, or you're one of those sweater season people, you're going to want WeatherTech for your vehicle. 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
1: Wow.
2: 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Happy birthday. He turns 23 today, Mr. LinkedIn himself.
0: By the way, born in Boston.
2: Oh, yeah, man. See, Brady, that's why he's a Brady fan, right? Right. Everybody's a Brady fan. Tom Kearns joining us here on the Rich Eisen Show, fresh from New England right now, NBC Sports Boston and Patriot Maven. How are you, Tommy C?
3: What's Tommy. Going on?
4: Tommy.
3: Good. I'm sorry. I hope my audio is okay. I was just trying. I got a new laptop, my new Appy 436, and I was just trying to get everything straight.
2: Oh, good. That's all good. You sound great with a new Appy and everything. You know what I mean?
3: Thank you, buddy.
2: Oh, right back at you. All right, Tom. We were just playing sound bites of Drake May saying Vrabel's the best coach I've ever had. I'm so excited to play for him. And where did this conversation come from that he and Vrabel are potentially not liking each other anymore?
3: It germinated with our friend Dan Orlovsky.
2: Okay.
3: Who wondered if Mike and Drake were a compatible match. He said he still has plenty of confidence in Drake, but he wasn't sure how he felt the match was.
2: Okay.
3: And Colin Cowherd also intimated that maybe Josh McDaniels was rubbing him the wrong way. And I had a long discussion the other night with Michael Felger, who you know on NBC Sports Boston.
2: Right.
3: And he's like, this has to be coming from somewhere. I said, you know what, Mike? Sometimes I say stuff, and because we have time to kill, I speculate on things when you're casting about for reasons and issues.
2: Right.
3: Sometimes you land on things, and you don't have anyone at all whisper to you. But it continued with Greg Hill on WEEI, who Mike is on the morning show with him, and he said that an insider had whispered that there was some trouble afoot. So all Drake May had to do was complete that pass at the end of the Seahawks game to Mac Hollins, and nobody's talking about any of this stuff.
2: Yeah, you know,

0: they had to do was complete that pass at the end of the Seahawks game to Mac Hollins, and nobody's talking about any of this stuff.
1: Yeah,
2: you know, I hear you. You know, sports nature abhors a vacuum because we're trying to come up with answers to something that we are kind of surprised is a question, and that's Drake May's abilities. You know what I mean? Like, it looked so good last year for so long, and it looks so opposite of that that we've got to we're in search of something. My guy Kurt Warner says it's a crisis of confidence for him.
0: Mm-hmm.
2: Would you agree with that?
0: I do, and it really stretches back. Kurt probably highlighted this. I would echo the same feeling. Is it really stretches back to when he's played good teams, period. You know, it's a seven game stretch now. It's not just this regular season. In the playoffs last year, he had seven fumbles. Since the beginning of the playoffs last year, he's had 15 turnovers in seven games.
1: Yeah.
0: He's taken 30 sacks. He played good defenses against good defenses last year, even though that schedule was horrific. It was mostly the offenses on those teams which were bad. Cleveland had a good defense, obviously. There were plenty of good defenses that he saw. But he had the comfort of knowing, in some instances, that he was going to be able to take care of business. I think he misses Diggs. He certainly misses A.J. Brown. And I think going against the Seahawks, the Steelers, after his confidence had been frayed a little bit in terms of making dunderheaded mistakes and taking a whole crap ton of heat for it. And then last week, now he kind of doesn't know whether to poop or go blind, as my mother used to say.
2: Well, I mean, Vrabel used a golf analogy about gripping the golf club too hard and trying to, you know, get an ace on every swing. And rather than just be yourself, matriculate the ball, do the right things, put good snaps together, so on and so forth. And it's easy to say that. What are you hearing other than, you know, mental whispering to May that is being done? What is going on behind the scenes that you know of?
0: It's more, really, it's a plow through it mentality, because he's not a dummy. But I do think that there are players sometimes, less experienced players, I would say. You know, I've really only covered four quarterbacks. Starting quarterbacks since I've started in 97. Bledsoe, Brady, Mac Jones, and now Drake May. And there are some Bledsovian tendencies to the decision-making that we're seeing. Brilliant talent, but Drew came into the league at 20. Drake May came into the league relatively young, especially in terms of games played. Brady didn't. Brady played 4 years of college football. He had an apprentice year under Bledsoe. He had a poise and a demeanor and a confidence, I think, that was born of, I know what I'm supposed to do here. I think with both Bledsoe and May, you have gunslinger mentalities, which sometimes would bristle at being reined in. I can fit it in there. I can make this play. I can do this scramble. And when he had that pick against the Seahawks, when the team was up 10-3 early in the fourth quarter, it's second and nine, Seattle hadn't even sneezed yet on the Patriots' defense. He threw, for no good reason, a 45-yard bomb into double coverage that was picked by Seattle, intended for Romeo Doubs. And he later said, you know, I just need to be patient there. And he said the same thing last year before the playoffs. You know, I need to just be patient and take what's given me and take the profit. That, to me, is... I just like to play a certain way. Don't make me do this. Watch this. I'm going to do this. And he did it on the last pick, too, against Seattle. So now he's trying to toe the line between, hey, I'm a gunslinger, and just put his hands at 10-2. And they just wanted to put his hands at 10-2. And I believe the same thing. And I'm babbling on here, Rich.
2: No.
0: But I believe the same thing should be true for all these quarterbacks. When you carry that much responsibility, you can't just go out and see what happens if you do X, Y, and Z, which is how Brett Favre existed. And to great success at times. But they're just not a good enough team for him to go out and throw picks.
2: NBC Sports Boston, Tom Curran, Patriots Talk podcast host Tom Curran here on the Rich Eisen Show. Fresh off of being crossed off the Christmas card lists of Matt Cassel, Brian Hoyer, Jacoby Brissett, and Bailey Zappi.
1: Come on, man.
3: Cam Newton, too.

0: Cam Newton. Who else? Come who else on, did you Tom? Just overlook?
1: Brian Cam Newton.
0: Oh, Joe Milton.
2: Jimmy G might be
0: Joe
2: pissed.
0: Milton.
1: Jimmy G.
0: Hey, if Joe Milton didn't start, then Travis Hunter didn't pick off Drake May past last weekend.
1: You We'd have Caleb Milton? Williams and none of these problems, Tom.
0: You know?
1: You know what I mean?
0: I do know.
3: Great. Well, yeah. Well, you understand what I was trying to say. Anointed starters. Anointy.
0: Just pointing out, you know, there are some others. But, it, you know. But,
3: I think, boy, Bailey Zappi's going to be hot.
0: Yeah, man. Bailey Zappi's going to be like, wait a minute.
1: Hey, I started.
0: Come on.
1: I'm smart.
3: This guy. I knew he didn't like me.
0: That's right. I started Bill Belichick's last win of his NFL career.
3: Freaking Mac was the third quarterback. Yeah. What a thing.
0: Chad Ryland's put the uprights. Made Bill a winner one last time.
3: May not like each other. You want to see not like each other. How about Mac and Bill 3 years ago? Holy crap.
0: I had a front row seat to that, sir, in Germany. I was in the booth watching all that. But that's then. This is now. Now
3: this one means a lot to Robert Kraft.
0: What do you? I was there for all of that, man. As were you. So when's AJ Brown coming back, Tom?
3: He has moved through the locker room. Those high ankle sprains are difficult. And I was talking to somebody just gassing, and because he's a bigger guy and a little bit older guy, I think it could be hard for him to return to the same kind of explosiveness. Because he's so strong, upper body-wise, there's a lot of force in the way he runs his route. So it probably... Am I just babbling to hear myself talk
1: great.
3: Today?
1: No, Tom, you're on it.
0: Go. Keep going. This is why we have you on.
3: So once there was a kid named A.J. Brown. Right. I know. It should be...
0: Billions of years ago, the Earth was a molten mass. And then...
3: Right. Okay. Later rather than
0: No, come on. Maybe you just had too much Dunkin'. It's all good. I love hearing you talk. So you think Brown, it's going to be longer than expected? Is that where I'm picking up from you right now?
3: It was a pretty good injury. I would say, but, you know, he's been down for two full games. Yes. If he's not back in the saddle... By the end of the month, I wouldn't be surprised. Mm. So maybe early November. But that, Dan. Rich?
0: Yes, sir. It's okay.
3: That is a full-on, outright, unadulterated, unabashed guess.
0: I got it. I know, listen. And the bottom line, though, is this, okay? This is kind of must-win territory in Buffalo. Because if they don't win this...
3: Then they were 3-0 Raiders.
0: even that, though, but at 1-3, you are now basically 3.5 games behind the Bills in a division you're trying to repeat in, right? And so you're taking a look at the NFC, the AFC North. Everybody's 2-1 there.
3: Yep.
0: You know, the Raiders could come in at 4-0, 3-1. But the bottom line is, if you're going to be aiming for a wild card spot and you're assuming the Raiders aren't going to win that division because of the fact that the Broncos and the Chiefs are in it, that's a pretty damn big football game for a tiebreak down the road. You know what I mean?
3: It is.
0: The Jaguars is. Have a tiebreak on you if they don't win that division. Because, I mean, I'm laying it all out here. I understand there's a massive amount of football left to be played. I get it. But last year... They were 500 going into Buffalo, and Drake May balled out, and that started. It sparked a win streak. But, you know, they would be 1-3, and the Bills would be 4-0. That's a fact. So would you put this in the must-win category this weekend?
3: I wouldn't, just for the simple fact that you could get a, by hook or by crook, get to 10 wins, and there's still space to do that right. Over the final. That would be four games in over the final 13. You know, you can still get to 10. I just, what would concern me and my hesitancy to call it a must win is they barely have a pulse right now. They're the worst offense in football. They have a quarterback who, had we not seen what we saw last year, we would wonder if he was going to be an abject failure in the league. I mean, one touchdown and six picks and the 15 turnovers, it's the inability to control the ball. So I would say this. You can't expect them to win at Buffalo. Buffalo is averaging 33.7 points per game. I think it's 11 touchdowns accounted for by foot and arm for Josh Allen so far. Greg Russo's a one-man wrecking crew right now. The Patriots are missing Draymond Jones. They'll be missing as their edge guy. They'll be missing Craig Woodson most likely at safety. Gonzalez mispracticed yesterday with a shoulder. Carlton Davis has a shoulder. Buffalo is not looking at the Patriots and going, uh-oh, these guys beat us last year. They're going, whoa, these guys fell off. So it's hard for me to call it a must win when I know it's virtually, roll this back on Monday, will you?
0: I got you.
3: Impossible.
0: I hear you.
3: When they, of course, win 27-24.
0: You're just shooting straight. I guess one last one just off the board here. Why did Keyshawn Booty get a code red? Like, would they redo that right now, you think?
3: Sure. Yeah. They would redo that. They would redo. I have a spider coming off my hat.
0: Okay.
3: They would redo that. They would also, I'm sure, redo Stephon Diggs. You know, if you knew then what you know now, that A.J. Brown was going to get hurt, then you wouldn't do that. The reason Keyshawn Booty wound up in Houston is he didn't play special teams. And for those of us who loved Keyshawn Booty, myself as the main bus driver, I said, A.J. Brown is a nearing 30 or 30-year-old wide receiver who sometimes has knee issues. Keep him around. He can be a backup there. He can be a backup in the slot. He's a bigger player. Because right now, without A.J. Brown, Romeo Doubs is decent-sized. But Kyle Williams, Efton Chisholm, and DeMario Douglas are not. So you have an accuracy issue with your quarterback right now, and he's throwing to guys who are no bigger than pylons.
0: Yeah.
3: It's not good.
0: And listen, I was so happy that Trevion Henderson left the Big Ten. And he's such a home run hitter.
3: Yeah.
0: Where is he? Why doesn't he get enough more touches? Is that fair?
3: I think it's, yes, we have asked. Part of the reason is Stevenson looked so good in the summer and training camp and had looked good in a couple of the early games, especially against Seattle, even though they didn't have a very successful night offensively. He had a good game. But Henderson seems to me like a guy who needs more of he needs more touches to get into a rhythm, because his timing isn't great when he gets on the field and is just doing cameos. You know, sometimes he's hesitant, and other times he's running into the offensive lineman like he's the last guy trying to get on the subway. So he probably needs, there's a lot of different things that I would say to Josh. Can you get the ball to him in space? Can you get the ball to him in space? And he would say, yeah, we're trying, but we're trying like 12 other things at the same time. Mm-hmm. They're also hampered by the fact that in a tight end driven league, in my opinion right now, the rookie from Notre Dame, Eli Raritan, was hurt last week, and Hunter Henry is having a really poor start to this season after being having a great season last year. So they don't really have a tight end answer for a quarterback who's kind of
0: needing one.
3: Scattershot.
0: Yeah, needing one. And I guess just before we let Tom go, what did you just say in my ear, Chris Brocklin?
1: So, Tom, not sure if you're aware, but Josh McDaniels is speaking or has spoken the last 20
3: minutes.
1: Yes,
3: he is.
1: He said that Drake May's shoulder, quote, got dinged last week, but it hasn't impacted the game plan for week 4. Business as usual.
3: Yeah, full participation for May yesterday. I'm sure it'll be full again today. So that kind of leads to, now that was a big Watergate-level conspiracy yesterday. Why did Vrabel say it was fine on Monday and after the game, and then Drake said that it wasn't fine, but it wasn't bothering him? And it's like, oh, I don't know. But he's a full participant with a shoulder on the injury list. And as May said, as I think anybody who's watched the Patriots can conclude as well, this isn't a shoulder issue. This is a decision-making issue. And May said that.
0: Tom, you're the man. Thanks for the time.
3: Thanks for having Ian McShane on.
0: Oh, yeah. Dude, actually, thank you for mentioning that. But that was years ago. And that's, we just go down in the archive. It was his birthday yesterday. We just popped that video up on Instagram. Deadwood,
3: so
0: right?
3: Good.
0: How great is
3: so
0: that?
3: So good.
0: I know.
3: Bear it away.
0: I know.
3: Give some back.
0: That's right. You like Tom, good to see you, bud. Good to see you. NBC Sports Boston, Patriots Insider, Patriots Talk Podcast, all of the pearls of wisdom from Tom Curran. Right there.
1: Yeah, you said must win. I don't think it's a must win. I'm not expecting a win. I think you just got to show signs of life.
0: Must win for the division. I'll be honest. You'd be 3.5 behind the Bills.
1: I think the division is toast. You got to worry about, like, right, Tom said, getting to that magic number of 10 or 11 and just show signs of life. Let's put 20 points on the board. Let's see some drives. Let's see May throw a touchdown. Let's see Romeo Doubs be involved. Let's see Travion, you know, run the ball like we know he can.
0: Right.
1: Just signs of life. You know, make it 27-20. I would live with that. But you don't want to see what happened in Jacksonville last week.
0: Mm-hmm. Or just turnover palooza, and the train whistles are going.
1: Exactly.
0: And the Bills are 4-0, and the Patriots are 1-3.
1: Can't have it.
0: And, you know, and the division, I think, would be toast.
1: Yeah, just don't get the boards. Don't
0: because, again, the Bills would have 4 wins. Ooh. They would have just 1. And all I'm saying is the following. With 13 games left to go, you'd have to win 9 of the 13 to get to the magic 10, which I think the Bills are absolutely going to have more than.
1: Yeah, for
0: sure. So the division would be gone, and then you're now beginning to have to look at your record in conference and head-to-head. And now you're in the wild card mosh pit at 1-3, and the Raiders are coming in, and they're playing better than you. That's a fact.
1: Fact, big time.
0: And they're going into a building like, normally, everybody would be like, oh, gosh, we're playing in Foxborough. And yet they could say, we won here last year because they did.
1: Nah, with a completely different team, but I hear you.
0: No, there's still some of the same people. 844-204-RICH, number to dial here on the program. Mark Schlereth in hour number 3. Talking ball, people. Talking ball.
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0: Morning Show. In my house, the best moments don't always happen while I'm sitting still. 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So if you don't have the lead on the Padres going into the fifth inning, you're finished.
1: Yeah. You're done. So.
0: I think same thing against the Brewers too, right?
2: They're very similar teams.
0: I mean, everybody throws 105 miles an hour and their off speed is around 95. It's crazy. That's why, you know, the Cubs are wrapped. They couldn't get the lead. They were done in the first inning. You know? Padres are going to be tough. And they're up against the Brewers.
1: That's going to be a great series.
0: They're built very similarly.
2: Yeah, great
0: although
2: series.
0: The Padres have more pop.
2: I think so. Yeah, a little bit.
0: So we'll see. But well, they are fun to watch. They're chanting holy sheets and then sheets homers.
1: Yes.
0: Like Don Orsillo's got that town wrapped around his finger.
2: Yep.
0: What a moment that was. They're chanting holy sheets and then he homers. And then when Mason Miller comes in,
2: oh man,
0: it's like Wild Thing, right?
2: Yeah.
0: But he's better than Wild Thing.
2: Yeah, I mean, he touched, 103 last night?
0: Right. And speaking of Wild Thing, by the way, it's that was the matchup in Major League was Cleveland versus the White Sox. Look it up. And then there's the Braves and the Phillies. This has been epic, man. It has been epic. You're getting lead changes late. You're getting, you know, managerial decisions that you can talk about and hang your hat on or sink your teeth into. And, you know, the big one was the ball finding Bryce Harper in right. And it goes off his glove and the Braves lose the lead only to have unbelievable Schwarber crank one out as only he can. And then Harper goes back to back. And then they tie the game, they get the lead, and they win it in extras. Without, by the way, a 10-inning game without a ghost runner.
2: Hey, we'll figure that. How about that?
0: Because Boehm goes oppo.
1: Boom.
0: And this is awesome. Bryce Harper was asked about how he was able to turn the page from that dreadful play in right to cranking one out to tie the game.
3: I'll tell you what I was thinking about Crew, my son, you know, what I would say to him in that situation. You know, I think it's a learning situation, not for myself, but everybody else as well. You know, right? I think you try to flush it as quick as possible. And man, I grew up playing in a lot of big games and not just, I mean, I've said it in the past about the postseason and, you know, but playing huge games that people are counting on you from the time you were 10 years old. All the way till now. I don't think people understand what that feels like or looks like because when you guys were 10 years old, you probably weren't playing in front of 3,000 people, you know, yelling and screaming at you, wondering why you're not the player you want to be or anything else. So I've been through a lot of situations to get me to this point. And, you know, you make a play like that, and I'm hearing it out there, obviously. But how quickly can I turn the page and just get past that moment knowing that I'm still coming up to plate to hit and knowing that in the postseason, it doesn't matter what you did the at-bat before, the inning before, it's what you do in that moment. So for me, everybody's going to make mistakes at some point, but it's how you come through in the next situation. So it's not that serious, to tell you the truth. You know, I think people take it very seriously, and don't get me wrong, I take it serious. But I think there's a mindset, especially for kids nowadays, is parents and coaches put so much on kids these days to have to, you know, come through and be great. But for me, it's how can you learn from each situation that you're in to come out great in the next one.
0: Being present, man. I love that soundbite. That's why we've just played. We don't usually play 2-minute long soundbites.
2: No, that's really good.
0: Being present, thinking about my son. What am I going to say? By the way, he's been at this.
2: He's great.
0: Don't forget, he came up as a 19-year-old with Washington. He's in year 15. He's 33 and in year 15.
4: And he's another one. TJ, we always talk about the guys who were, the, you know, the prince that was promised and this, that, and the third. This guy was on the cover of Sports Illustrated when he was in high school.
5: He was anointed.
4: He was anointed the next great baseball star, and all he's done is live up to it. Yep. He has been awesome from the get-go. Rookie of the year at 19, two-time MVP. The only thing that's missing is a World Series ring. Bryce Harper's a surefire Hall of Famer, and I know Sarah doesn't like him, but I'm a huge Bryce Harper fan, and I all he does is come up huge in the postseason. Dude is an absolute gamer.
0: Well, you know, with all due respect to your wife and your rooting interests, when Donald Arthur Mattingly can win and move on in the playoffs, I'm putting my thumb on that scale.
4: True.
0: My favorite player of all time, you know.
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25: 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NBC Sports Boston Patriots insider Tom Curran. Coming up, three-time Super Bowl champion Mark Schlereth. And now, it's Rich Eisen.
0: Hour number three of the Rich Eisen Show is on the air. First 2 hours, Tom Curran giving us the latest on the Patriots. Larry Fitzgerald just being delightful. He called, what did he call Jeremiah Smith earlier?
4: Absolute mutant.
0: Mutant. Called him a mutant, like an X-Man.
4: Yeah.
0: Or XYZ. See what I did?
4: He's a beast.
0: He can play anywhere. 844-204-RICH, number to dial. 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That's how I roll. RichEisenShop.com for all of your needs as well. Just be a fan of the show. Rock it. 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Please go ahead and check out what we've got there for you. We talked the baseball playoffs. And I'm just going to have to go here. You know, Chris, you know how I feel about the Red Sox, right? And how you feel about the Yankees, right?
4: I can't even say publicly what I think about the Yankees.
0: I understand that.
1: Baseball.
0: But no matter how much spite I've got and respect for you that I have, the one thing that infuriates me more than watching the Red Sox happy is watching you claim the Yankees now. That is enraging.
4: I claim both.
0: You may not claim the Yankees and the Dodgers.
4: I hope to God they play each other.
0: Did we see somebody post, there's somebody with that had a Niner cowboy hat on? Didn't we see that? Was that what it was? Did you send me that in the text chain?
4: One of the texts.
0: Niner Dodgers. That's what it was. A Niner Dodger hat.
4: Wow.
0: And it's just like, no. No.
4: Niners-Dodgers is better than this.
0: Yankees-Dodgers hats.
4: Yankees
0: opposite are,
4: league.
0: Dude, it is not.
4: Perfect.
0: And the fact that you forsake the Yankees.
4: I told you I'll be a...
0: And
4: I'll
0: you did it after the Dodgers beat the Yankees in the World Series. You may
4: I
0: not post
4: that series.
0: Toothy grin... My East Coast team won posts on Threads or any channel and think that you can get away with it. You may not. You may not.
4: I love this hat.
0: No, RJ, it's ridiculous.
4: I can have two teams. Are you guys?
0: No, you can have two teams.
4: Last time I checked, none of you are named Kennesaw.
3: Bud.
0: Nice.
3: Bart. I can't even.
0: This has nothing to do with whether you have the right.
3: You can like more rights than one team.
4: There's well, technically, TJ, Mike. Technically, he's the commissioner of the Rich Eisen.
0: No, no, no, no. Right, but that's it. You having all of the teams that you root for.
3: There's valid.
0: None of them.
4: He doesn't have two baseball teams.
0: But he's got. You've got two
3: college football teams.
0: None of them are.
3: They play
0: counter against each other. It's not like you're. Oh, I'm a Florida State. And a Florida.
4: Well, yeah, now that would be ridiculous.
0: I root for Miami and Florida State.
3: Penn State, Oregon.
0: Or let's go Big on Ten. Opposite
4: well,
0: coast.
4: Well, I do Penn State and Pitt. They don't play Oregon. Each other anymore. So.
0: Dude, but you're from the state of Pennsylvania. Yeah.
3: No,
0: so
3: it's,
0: whatever.
3: I get it's stupid, but
0: Mike, you've been a Yankee fan all your life. And then the Dodgers. Like, were you rooting Dodgers-Yankees when Andre Ethier was trying to knock in Matt Kemp? No. No. The answer to that is an emphatic no. You only took on the Dodgers when they got Shohei to go along with every other yacht that they water ski behind.
4: And then won the World Series.
0: Multiple of them. They won multiple ones. And now you're like, I can root for two teams. You may not claim the Yankees now. You may not. Well, you can. I will not accept it.
4: Yeah, it's not acceptable.
0: I will not accept it.
3: Just a Dodger fan now?
0: Yes, you are.
4: Yes.
0: Enjoy it.
4: That's
0: it. Because they win a lot.
4: Over.
0: You can't go, oh.
3: So I'm now just a Dodger fan.
0: If the Yankees were struggling.
3: I told you, when Boone goes, I'm back. I cannot like
0: What do you mean when Boone goes, you're back? You're already claiming him after last night when Boone had the best two games of him being a Yankee manager in back-to-back playoff games ever.
3: The players played well.
0: He did everything right. Bunts, moving runners.
3: I'm not giving him all that credit.
0: Oh, I am.
3: You can, but I'm not.
0: Dude, Mike, the fact that they didn't have Judge all year,
3: I get it.
0: And didn't have Stanton all year, and didn't have Bellinger for a month, and they still had the second best record in the league, and now they've got two games in a row like that against the Red Sox.
3: Boston. I mean, they did it. It's not like...
0: Okay.
4: Mike, what you going to do since you weren't a fan the last time this happened? What are you going to do if they play each other in the World Series?
0: Oh, you'll root for the Dodgers.
3: No, I'll cheer for both.
4: Cheer for both.
3: Yeah. What? I just want them both to win.
4: Well, you know that's impossible, though, right? They both can't win.
0: And I rest my case, Your Honor.
3: But I have two I have two teams.
0: You may root for whoever you want. I have the right to not accept it.
2: All right, I'm putting this.
0: It's unacceptable.
3: Paul's
0: and everybody listening on ESPN LA and in New York City on ESPN Radio.
3: Thinks I'm nuts. I get it.
0: They would agree with me.
3: I have been here 50% of my life.
0: You have been.
3: And that's
0: I totally get so where I'm you kinda, live.
3: And I
0: get it.
3: I may die.
0: My son is so upset.
3: Like, I don't know.
0: My youngest son is so upset that I'm a passionate Rams fan, as he calls me. And that the Jets are 1-2. And he's just like, what happens if the Jets get good again, Dad? And I'm like, I will always have a keen interest in the Jets. And
3: I always,
0: you know, my brother, his son Lee, my nephew, they're diehard. Like, my brother's living and dying with the Jets. I know of my friends who do that. But it's so much more enjoyable not living and dying watching them. Good Lord.
3: I hope they play each other so bad.
4: A Jets-Rams Super Bowl?
0: Look it up. What is that right now?
3: Oh, God. That would be great.
0: They're both 1-2. They're both 1-2.
3: Oh, that's got to be like
2: conferences.
0: Jets getting set to go to Chicago. Rams set to go to Philadelphia.
2: Rams still have tied with San Francisco best odds to win the NFC. Courtesy of
0: they still do.
2: Kings. Yeah, and then
0: even at 1-2.
2: Yeah, they're still plus 400
0: for Vegas. It took every fiber of my being to not put them in the power rankings.
2: The Jets are 105-1 to win the AFC.
0: Oof. Deuce.
2: No, wait, that didn't look.
0: Them's odds are long. But yeah, bottom line is, root for whoever you want. God bless you. Whatever makes you happy makes me happy. Until you, like, claim the Yankees after you disowned them.
3: For the Dodgers, man.
0: And it's, again,
3: my family.
0: I got into it with a Dodger fan on a Halloween night dressed as a banana when he's just like, you know, the Yankees are a bunch of chokers. And this was before they got Ohtani and went on this run. And I'm like, really? Really? That's what you're saying, sir, as you're giving my son wearing an ironic Aaron Rodgers jersey with his, remember, that was after he blew out his Achilles. He ironically walked around in a Rogers shirt, my Patriot-loving son, dressed up as Rogers, ironically, with a wrap around his leg.
2: That's fine.
0: And he gives my son crap for being a New York sports fan, having no idea he really roots for most Boston sports because of Susie. And I'm dressed as a banana going at him.
3: That's fair.
0: And I was doing what Yankee fans should do when accosted like that with my son. Accosted, yeah. My son is asking for an extra Twix, and he's giving him crap. Because the Yankees hadn't won anything, and the Dodgers hadn't won anything either.
2: The Yankees still haven't won anything.
0: I got it.
2: Thank you.
0: No, I'm aware of that.
3: I know that.
0: So for him to basically say, I'm rooting for both now, unacceptable.
2: Unacceptable. A Jets-Rams Super Bowl, 530-1.
3: Whoa, let's put a buck down.
0: All right, let's go to Kyle in Florida, line four, before we get to higher register. What's up, Mike? What's up, Kyle?
6: What's happening, Rich? Boys in the studio, how we doing?
2: What up, man?
6: So I got a little bone to prick with Brock then. So on Overreaction Monday, he's talking about Joe Burrow not being elite anymore. He's talking about in the fourth quarter, he can't do anything when he has 17 fourth quarter comebacks, 11 game winning drives. Check your stats. And he'd probably have 20 more if the Bengals didn't blow every game in the past 3 years with their defense. But I have a term for, I think, what you're going through is Drake dismay.
0: Oh, Drake dismay syndrome, DDS. DDS, yeah, you've got DDS, yeah. Chris. DDS. Go consult your local doctor or dentist. DDS.
2: Let me pull out all my Super Bowl rings so I can hear this conversation.
0: Oh, baby. Oh.
6: Yeah. Fair enough.
0: Hold on a second. Kyle. Who did you say in the ORM on the Overreaction Monday pod has replaced him?
2: Oh, Brock Purdy. Replaced Joe Burrow.
0: That's what you said.
2: Yeah.
0: Okay.
6: Purdy's playing good. But I tell you what, nobody wants to see Joe Burrow in the playoffs. I mean, you can ask any team that. So if
2: he's
6: we get in the
2: get
6: playoffs,
2: first.
6: You know, Brockman might be thinking he might be seeing the elite come back, maybe restore his faith in old Burrow. Another thing I wanted to touch on after Case Keenum's performance the other night. You know, I was thinking about some of these guys that come in. I was thinking there could be another award, maybe on your guys' show, or maybe at the end of the year we should petition for this, an old reliable award, You know, like Mike Evans, who doesn't matter who's throwing him the ball, he's getting 1,000 yards.
0: Okay.
6: You know, or Case Keenum coming back from 2023 and, you know, third string quarterback. Throw in old reliable.
0: I got it. Kyle, thank you.
6: Award.
0: Thank you for the idea. I know who's leading that department right now, old reliable. Kirk Cousins.
2: Oh, yeah.
0: If there's an old reliable award, Kirk Cousins is your clubhouse leader.
2: Ooh,
0: interesting idea. An old reliable award.
2: That's a Tuesday. I know TJ's down with the OTC. The OTC award in the NFL. Off the couch.
8: Yeah, but there's only one OTC. That's the tribal chief, Roman Reigns. We can't.
0: Okay. But Kirk Cousins, isn't he the old reliable clubhouse leader?
2: Yes, through 3 weeks.
0: 38-year-old, first one to ever go back-to-back-to-back to start a season with three touchdown games.
2: Sam Darnold was once the three-week MVP as well.
0: Yes, he was. For Carolina, by the way, not Seattle.
2: Yes, that's like, what, three teams
0: ago? He was, though.
2: Three teams ago.
8: Yeah.
0: Three teams. Who else is in the old reliable category?
8: Old reliable.
2: Interesting. So they obviously have
0: to be. You have to be, what's the cutoff?
2: An older player.
8: So they got to be old.
0: 36, right? 36.
2: Maybe 35 and up is fine.
0: 35 and up?
2: 35 and up is fine.
0: Okay.
2: Yeah.
0: All right.
3: Tom Brady would be the actual trophy itself.
0: That's right.
2: It's just a picture of Tom Brady.
3: It's a picture of Tom Brady.
8: But Tom Brady isn't old reliable. Like, that old reliable is something like you kick the dirt off or the dust off.
0: That's true.
8: That was never Tom Brady.
0: Yeah. By the way, I like that. Yeah,
3: it's true.
0: It's beneath him.
3: That's true.
2: Cam Hayward's over 35, but it's not like his play didn't dip or anything like Kirk's
8: did. Yeah, he's always been him.
0: Hey, listen, let's ask Cam next Tuesday to start an old reliable award.
3: Rivers was him.
0: And who would be involved?
3: Rivers, last year.
2: You know, he's not there yet, but maybe Derrick Henry. He's a 32-year-old running back.
0: But 32-year-old running back is like a 35-year-old person.
2: Right, exactly.
0: Maybe Aaron Donald could wind up being that. But right now, Kirk Cousins is the old reliable. And by the way, good stuff out of Kyle in Florida. He gave us an idea, a germ, and a new term for you. You got DDS over there.
2: I got a lot of stuff.
0: You need to take some laughing gas for DDS right now.
2: I need to take a hit.
0: Drake dismay syndrome, which causes you to start carping on other far more worthy quarterbacks' accomplishments. Side effect. Consult your dentist to see if you have DDS today.
3: Side effect. I hate my team.
8: Last week, he had 9 targets, 6 catches, 63 yards, and a touchdown. Keenan Allen.
0: Old reliable. Yeah, okay.
2: Good one.
0: I like it. nominee.
9: Good one.
3: New segment.
0: Are you starting to Google who's over 35?
8: I got people in my head. Now I'm just.
0: That's a good one.
4: We could do old reliable player of the week.
0: Hey,
8: the old reliable player of the week.
0: Okay, you know what I mean. Kyle in Florida. Two great things are going to linger. Old reliable.
8: Well, do you have to let it
0: and
8: linger?
0: He's got DDS. Do you have to?
4: You just can't help yourself with the song lyrics.
8: I know. But people are musical.
0: All right. Speaking of music and register, if you will. I don't know. I'm just trying to turn the page here. It's our weekly segment, Higher Register, brought to you by Sonos. Hit it.
10: There's a chance.
25: The Rich Eisen shows.
10: That there could be.
25: Higher Register. Take of the week.
0: Just all right, Kelly, this is our weekly segment where we've got to go higher register.
3: I mean, I love it.
0: To believe our opinion. It's brought to you by Sonos.
4: Just hearing Caliendo do
0: it's just Schefter. Doing Schefter. It's just it is the best drop we have.
4: It's pretty good.
0: But what take do you have entering week four of the NFL season you got to go higher register in order to believe, Chris?
4: I'm going to go higher register to believe this one, but I still think it's a possibility. Huge game in Philadelphia this weekend.
0: Yes.
4: Rams-Eagles, and I think the loser of this game is going to miss the playoffs.
0: Oh, wow. Really? You do realize the Eagles would only be 2-2, and potentially still leading their division.
4: Well, they look terrible.
0: I hear you.
4: And
0: really?
4: The Rams are 1-3 with, they'll be, what, 3.5 back of San Francisco?
0: Come on,
3: 1-4.
0: Niners are the way of the Patriots going 1-3, and you're like, the season could potentially be over. Yeah. You know, the Rams are going to get Myles Garrett back. They're getting Puka Nacua back. They're going to get Aaron Donald having more of a
4: The Rams and reps. Patriots could have the same record on Monday.
0: I know. And we were talking about which one's more likely to go 1-3, and you said you would eat Del Tufo's hat if the Patriots did. And we're basically saying they're going to, and you're not going to eat the hat.
4: I'm not going to do it.
0: I kind of think you should. Thank you. TJ, I know you don't like doing this because you're a lower register guy, but you're a gamer.
8: I'm a gamer.
0: What do you have?
8: Well, you guys know I won my fantasy football league last year. And
0: you keep reminding me. I didn't know that. You're really good at fantasy.
8: Yeah, I'm not that bad.
0: I think you're good at it.
8: And
0: really a lot of it was big shop. It's okay.
8: Yeah.
0: It happens.
8: That wasn't the register, though, but a lot of it, you know,
0: it's mine.
8: This guy put my team on his back and won me fantasy last year. So everybody had high hopes for him. I know he went high in drafts.
0: Pickens?
8: Not Pickens. What? I know he started off slow this week, but I'm not really worried about Amarian Hampton this year.
0: Oh.
4: Ooh.
0: Really? Because
4: it doesn't look good.
0: It doesn't look good. I mean, the ball's on the ground a lot.
8: I know we give Justin Herbert a lot of crap and the Chargers, but
0: kind of waiting to see it.
4: Mitchell had a touchdown last week.
8: Yeah, that's the problem.
0: All right.
8: He's got a vulture, but he's hurt. So
0: I'm staying in this division. I'm going here. You accuse me over and over and over again.
4: Think accurately.
0: Of being a Chiefs Kingdom closet member of Chiefs Kingdom.
8: I mean, they're good.
4: You're passionate about two teams.
0: They are what?
4: The Chiefs and the Rams.
0: Okay.
3: Yeah.
0: Chiefs are filled with likable people. I like them. I like them.
4: It's okay.
8: Yeah.
4: Yeah, that's good.
8: You party with some of those
0: fans. And even the Chiefs fans who are still trying to keep their feet planted on the ground while their team keeps reaching for the stars will always say, when they go to Las Vegas, it's their home away from home. Oh, and as you know, Andy Reid, if he wins this, he will have more wins building.
4: Wins this weekend?
0: Well, it just regular season wins.
4: Yeah.
0: Wow. He will have more regular season wins in that building than any Raider coach.
11: I didn't know that, and I don't really care.
0: That's what he said. I never heard about that.
4: I don't really
0: care. I kind of think he cares, but that's not my higher register. At the end of the day, I kind of think the Raiders could go
3: 4-0.
0: I think they can really do this. I kind of think they can. I kind of think Max Crosby can get after it. We know that. I kind of think Brock Bowers is going to be... another favorite target of Kirk Cousins
4: this week.
0: I don't know. I kind of think the Raiders can go 4-0. At the end of the day, it's entirely possible. They're playing better than they have in years.
4: I want to go to this game.
0: And the Chiefs are going to be coming to town. You know, they were world beaters in Miami.
2: No, they did
0: cover, though, at the end of the day.
2: They did,
0: actually. What do great teams do?
2: Yeah. Oh, great teams cover.
0: I don't know. Just keep an eye on it.
2: Chiefs 4.5-point favorites?
0: I don't know what that means.
8: Oh, you don't have to play that game anymore.
0: By the way.
2: You don't have to play that game anymore.
0: 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Give it to me one more time, please. Going to break. Give it to me one more break.
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0: Thank you so much.
2: I'm drunk.
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0: this season. But I will tell you this about the Cleveland Browns. Their defense is legit. Their defense, they can cover, and they will line up and just play you a man and say, come get a taste, man. So they've got some big-time cover corners, a couple of safeties and nickel guys that can flat-out cover. And they've got a few guys off the edge. Verse is a really good player. Mason Graham from Michigan, your guy, is just
1: incredible.
0: Outstanding.
1: He is
0: just
1: great.
0: An outstanding season so far.
1: So, yeah, I mean, Mark Schlereth here on the Rich Eisen Show, the Stinkin' Truth Pod with Mark Schlereth. Check it out. Our radio audience has just returned. So you're saying Carolina coaches were telling you before the game against the Browns that Deshaun Watson looks like the guy that the Browns hoped to have acquired years ago, that he is that guy again? Because that would be a first in terms of pundits saying that sort of thing.
0: Yeah.
1: Mark?
0: Yeah. Yeah, from a movement skill standpoint, being able to manipulate the pocket, being able to scramble, even designed runs, Rich, I was shocked when I went and started studying the film. You know, there was a third down and three, I believe it was, against Tampa, where they ran quarterback sweep, and they did it again in this

0: third down and three, I believe it was, against Tampa, where they ran quarterback sweep. And they did it again in this particular game. And all his scrambles, like there's some design QB runs off of zone read stuff. But they were like from a pure movement skill standpoint, even though he's 31, you know, he hasn't played a lot. He hasn't taken a beating. Obviously, he's played 20 games in the last 5 years. But just his movement skills are exceptional. And so... And he did in this particular game against Carolina, man, he kept drives alive by scrambling around and getting out of the pocket. And then even scrambling around, finding himself some time, and he threw a touchdown to Fannin off a scramble that was exceptional. So he's not where he was as a quarterback per se in a pure drop back sense and a pure reading progression standpoint. But from just an overall movement skill category, the guy is still incredibly dangerous that way.
1: And so, Mark Schlereth here on the Rich Eisen Show, seeing the games that you've called, you've seen the Raiders, you had called their season opening dub and they've only won twice more and they look better each week. Are they for real, Mark?
0: Yeah, they're a much better football team. One, they've got, they have an identity. One thing about Clint Kubiak is he's going to go in there and say, this is what we do, right? And we're going to live in these things that we do. And so you can definitely see that with Clint Kubiak, that influence. And then they really addressed the team from the inside out. They really built their offensive line. Linderbaum at center has really helped them. They actually had Jackson Powers Johnson, their right guard. They basically said, hey, man, if you're going to play, you're going to have to lose a bunch of weight because we need you quicker. We need you better in shape. We need you all these different things. And so you could see how much better they are up front. And then I thought it was really interesting just talking to Kirk Cousins, talking to Clint Kubiak, talking to, you know, the people within the Raiders. Kirk Cousins told me, hey, man, the best thing I can do for Fernando Mendoza is play great and show him what an NFL offense is supposed to look like. That's the best thing I can do for him. And eventually, I know that he's going to take over eventually. But as long as I play well and as long as we're winning, I've been guaranteed that they're not going to take this job away from me. And so Kirk is playing great football. He's got great confidence. He's an unbelievable mentor to Fernando. And Fernando is doing it, you know, a great job of trying to learn this offense and see what it actually is supposed to look like. So definitely they've turned things around there in Vegas. And you know, I've always said this, even though I'm a Bronco, you know, and always hated the Raiders when I was a player. I think the league is better when they're relevant. When they're winning, I think the league is a better league. And so I'm happy to see that transition, happy to see them actually playing legitimate, like, professional football.
1: Now, I'm with you. I'm with you on that, and I'm with you on that they look improved. But with all due respect, my question wasn't, do they look improved? My question was, are they for real, Mark Schlereth?
0: They've
1: got the Chiefs coming into their house.
0: Right.
1: And they are, they're in the deep end of the pool here now.
0: Yes.
1: What do you got?
0: I think that they are for real in that they will press. They will press for a winning record. They will be in that hunt for a wild card berth. Do I think they're the best in their division? Do I think they're capable of winning the AFC West? No, I don't think that. But I do think they're much improved. I do think they'll push for a wild card spot.
1: Okay. Now, you were also in the booth for the last Seattle win because they went to D.C., former place of business for you. And Marcus Mariota was lighting them up. A pick six from Sam Darnold coming back. Put it all together. And the defending Super Bowl champs, who are the kings of going west to east and winning in games like this, lost. So where do you stand on Seattle as they welcome in the Chargers, who are 0-3 this week?
0: Yeah, Seattle's still a really good football team. I mean, a really good football team. Obviously, Sam Darnold, coming off the injury, had a couple of errant throws, had the pick six that he had that, you know, you just can't make that throw. You got to either eat that ball, or you got to scramble, get yourself 4 or 5 yards and move on. So that's one that you chalk up to, hey, you know, got hurt in the fifth play of the game, week one, and hadn't played for a while with that kind of mini bye. So you chalk that up to lack of experience. The crazy thing for me was the first 2 weeks of the season, the Seattle Seahawks were the most tied together defense I've watched on tape. And I've watched a bunch of defenses on tape. They are so good. And they have so many dudes that can play multiple positions. So when you start looking at Witherspoon, like Witherspoon will play the nickel corner. He can play the outside corner. He'll actually go inside and play linebacker. He's all over the place. E-Man Ward.

0: Corey, who was great last year for them, came off the bench because he was suffering with some injury issues in week two, came off the bench, and at times he was lined up at defensive end. Like, here's a safety that plays nickel, that plays, oh, you're going to play defensive end in this third down package for us, which is insane to me. Drake Thomas, their weak side linebacker, that dude is an eraser. He is all over the place, and he plays nickel. He plays dime package. He plays linebacker. And so they've got all these guys that can play three or four different positions. It makes them really hard to identify, but they stay very tied together. Now, the big issue for them last week, I think, because I've never seen them give up so many explosive plays, both in the run game and the pass game, was they didn't have their safety Love. And he's the main communicator in that back end. He's the guy that keeps it kind of all tied together. He was out last week, and I think that had a lot to do with the fact that they gave up so many explosive plays in the back end in the passing game.
1: All right, so of all the film that you've watched, the best team through 3 weeks entering week four is which, Mark?
0: Yeah, well, I would have said Seattle before last week, just based on what I watched with their defense and you know, and offensively what they have become. Kansas City has just been outstanding. They have just been, I mean, incredible. And I'll tell you, even with the injuries, San Francisco, their offense and what the production they're getting out of Purdy. And I've always said I thought Purdy was a top five quarterback from a processing, just a pure processing skill standpoint, how fast he reads things, how fast he eliminates one side, gets to the backside. I think the two guys that process as fast as anybody in the league are Purdy and Joe Burrow. And so they've got a kid right now at the quarterback position that's playing at an MVP level.
1: I guess you could say that every year, right, about the Niners, that despite the injuries.
0: It's right. It's insane, Rich, like how many times they're suffering and they're dealing with the injuries. It just doesn't make a lot of sense to me.
1: Yeah, but they keep persevering. What a big game against Denver. What's your take on what we've seen from Denver through the first 3 weeks, Mark?
0: Yeah, Denver's a really talented football team. This goes back, this is 3 years now, where they just have been notoriously slow starters. And, you know, and if they had the answer, they'd fix it, right? If they knew how to fix it, they would. When I look at the film, Rich, it's, you know, there's an old saying is that there are many fingerprints on success. Well, there's also a lot of fingerprints on failures too. And you watch, they always seem to have one bust. It's either a mental assignment bust, right? On the offensive line, it's the quarterback not reading the coverage, predetermining where he wants to go with the football. It is the quarterback so adverse when it comes to taking sacks that he bails out of the pocket earlier. He looks at the rush first and bails out before a route truly develops. So it's all these little things that compile into big things. And early in games, they're not converting on third downs. Early in games, they're giving up big plays in the beginning of the drives and ruining drives. So I don't know how they're going to fix that. I don't know what the answer to that is, but they certainly are going to have to get it fixed because you can't continue. I mean, we say you can't continue to live like this, but they seem to be able to do it where they've got a quarterback that all of a sudden in the fourth quarter, he comes alive and just makes great plays. So they seem to be able to do it every week, but it never seems like a long-term recipe for success.
1: The 2-1 team that you'd put your marker on the most is which?
0: The two and one team. I'd have to go through the two.
1: I got it for you. I got it for you. Everybody in the AFC North.
0: Everybody in the AFC North.
1: The Jacksonville Jaguars are 2-1. The Lions are 2-1. The Bears are 2-1.
0: Right.
1: And then you've got Seattle at 2-1. Let's remove them since you were going to make them the best team in the NFL before they lost. Yeah. And the Eagles.
0: Denver's 2-1 and the Eagles 2-1. You know, as far as the 2-1 teams are concerned, I don't trust Detroit's defense at all. I really like Jacksonville. And I know they came to Denver and they lost a game here in Denver. But that is a physical football team. I love Liam Cohen and his ability to call a game plan. But I think they really dominate people on the front seven. Even though they don't have a bunch of household names, they're a really solid football team. And they can throw it over the top of you, but they can really kind of line up and have that kind of fisticuffs game with you. So I really like where they are right now.
1: Do you take the Ravens over the Vikings at 3-0 right now?
0: I would take the Ravens over the Vikings. I still am not 100% sold on Kyler and that offense. And, you know, they've been winning, obviously. They've come from behind against the Packers. Brian Flores is blitzing. I read a stat that he was blitzing at about 75% clip, and which is insane to me because you know, we used to always say, hey, man, we'll beg him to blitz. Because we pick it up, it's their touchdowns, you know. They're big-time plays over the top. But they are incredibly tied together that way. I still just don't trust that offense entirely yet.
1: By the way, the Giants are 2-1 as well. What'd you make of the J.J. McCarthy acquisition, and how do you think that's going to play out, Mark?
0: He needed to leave and you know, go to a different organization and start over from scratch. So I thought it was the best move they could make for him. But he's got a lot of growth. I mean, he's got a lot of growth that he has got to, you know, that he's got to go through. And I think the one thing that's really cool about that position is we have seen this with a bunch of different quarterbacks, whether it's Baker Mayfield or Sam Darnold. We've seen this kind of reclamation project where guys get into a situation that it just doesn't go well from the start. They get another chance at redemption and figure it out. So the one thing about playing quarterback in this league, you know, everybody just throws you into the fire. And sometimes it's just overwhelming for guys, the speed, the athleticism. You know, there are no blind sisters of the poor. When you play in the NFL, every team has great players. And so it's a hard transition to make. And so to get out of there, to not be, you know, to not have to start in New York, to be under the tutelage of John Harbaugh, he's such a great man. And you know, it'll be a great experience for J.J. McCarthy just to get out of that environment in Minnesota where, you know, any way you look at it, he was just a disappointment as he was a 9th, 10th overall draft pick, whatever he was.
1: Then lastly, what'd you make of the Joey Porter Jr. acquisition by the Cowboys overnight for their defense, Mark?
0: I thought it was huge for them. I mean, he's a really good corner, and what that does for you, especially in the red zone, when you can lock one side, you can push coverage to the opposite side and like 3-by-1 formations. But I just thought it was interesting. I don't know exactly what the Steelers were doing. I know they had this kind of whole thought process of we don't negotiate during the season. Forget that. You figure out a way to play your best players. I think you've got to. And I think it's a big move for the Dallas Cowboys to get a real cover corner out there in Dallas. I think that's huge.
1: Yeah, and I thought so too, but some of the pushback I'm seeing on that is like, well, that doesn't do anything to help stop the run, and that's their biggest problem on defense through the first 3 weeks, Mark.
0: Certainly it is, but you know, if you have the offensive production that they have, and you have some guys that can play some man-to-man coverage where we can put extra dudes in the box, right? So now all of a sudden you don't have to play in the too high shell stuff. You don't have to do all that stuff. All of a sudden you can say, hey, man, we're going to roll down a safety. We're going to roll down an extra defender in the box to help stop the run because now we've got one-on-one on the outside. So the people who told you that weren't thinking deeply enough about how this game works.
1: Well, I mean, in that regard, too, what if that safety, that extra defender you can bring is named Caleb Downs? That dude's
0: an absolute piss missile, man. He flies around, hits people. I love that kid.
1: Now, I don't know if you heard Brady use that once in a broadcast, and then the next week he called it a miss pistol.
0: I did not hear that. That's like old NFL vernacular. Like he's been around. Like I'm old, so like those are the type of things we used to say. And then, you know, it got to be gentler and kinder and, you know, and Bounty Gate happened. And now we can't say the things like we used to say, well, let's go scramble that dude's brains. And, you know, we used to say things, not that you ever intentionally try to hurt anybody, but you did try to shorten a few necks every now and again. And now you can't, you know, now you got to be politically correct and everybody's worried about what they say and, which is absolute garbage. So whatever.
1: Don't forget, I guess juice is the new beer. In the National
0: yes.
1: Football League. Don't forget that.
0: Right. Exactly. How ridiculous is that? I mean,
1: I'm with you.
0: The things we try to police are just ridiculous.
1: You're the man, Mark. Thanks for the time, pal. We'll do this again.
0: Appreciate you, buddy.
1: You got to enjoy the week off. The Sinking Truth Podcast with Mark Schlereth. He's off this week on Fox. Back on with the Bengals and Dolphins will be his next game. Sinking Truth Podcast with Mark Schlereth. Everybody check that out. All right. We will take a break and wrap this show up. Get you set for our Friday show. Who's on it? And maybe sneak in a phone call before we take a break here on the Rich Eisen Show. Don't go anywhere.
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10: Shadarian Price for the Seahawks, who has now fumbled in two of three games, has been a non-factor in two of three games. 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

0: 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Okay. Thursday night football tonight. Game three as well. And the only wild card series remaining. Two TVs going on in your house?
1: Oh, yeah. Although I might watch the football game outside.
0: Oh, because Sarah's just going to be climbing the walls?
1: She was talking about maybe going to the movies this afternoon to just distract herself.
2: I mean,
0: I like
2: she's,
0: it.
2: She's a mess. Yeah, I love it.
0: I got it.
2: That's a fan.
0: And then you're locked in on the football game?
1: Yep.
0: You know, and your regular fantasy teams, because we've got the two last guillotined individuals here in this room.
3: Yeah, Rich. You love bringing that up, don't you?
2: I mean, Rich.
3: You love bringing that up.
0: It's called facts.
3: That's insane.
0: Like Ron in Pittsburgh, it's fact that he's been hanging on for 2.5 hours. What's up, Ron?
4: Ron. How you doing, Rich? Long-time listener, first-time caller.
0: Thank you for chiming in on the WeatherTech fan line, sir. What's going on?
4: And congratulations on the Yankees, future home of Paul Skeens and Connor Griffin.
1: Oh, stop. Oh, you don't have to do that.
4: Yeah, and TJ, by the way, your Roddy Piper picture fell off during this show, so just wanted to let you know.
0: Yeah. Oh, wow. Ron's locked in for the last 2.5 hours.
4: I watched every day, all day.
3: The tape wasn't working too well, Ron. I got to work on it.
0: By the way, could you tell Ron is from
4: Pittsburgh?
0: Congratulations
4: on getting Joey Porter. Yeah. However, I know his PFF grade is only second to Stingley Jr., but he gets penalized way too much. And a lot of times he's getting holding calls and pass interference calls. I just hope he locks in and he gets better for your Cowboys.
3: I appreciate that.
0: Right, Ron, it's just like that's nice. Three Steelers now on the Cowboys, three of them. They have each other's phone numbers.
3: We got a pipeline.
0: You know? So, thanks.
4: I got TJ's number. Again.
0: You got he's got your number now.
4: That would be nice. That would be nice. I would definitely get a hold of TJ.
3: Call me at 976
0: 1313. Okay, thanks for the call,
4: yeah,
0: Ron.
4: It's not a real number.
0: That's correct.
3: All right,
0: Ron. By the way, you know the interesting thing is Pickens and Porter are represented by David Mulugeto, who also represented Micah.
1: That Jerry Jones doesn't know, which is very strange.
0: An agent cannot take things personally over one client, even though the owner of the team that you're dealing with here basically said, you know, that you were trying to pull a fast one on me because I shook your client's hand.
3: I mean, dumb. Shake my hand and make it a firm shake.
0: You know, but this does show you, that, again, what he said, an old man with money.
3: Old man with money.
0: Is that is he the one from the Hall & Oates Rich Girl?
3: Because you're going too far.
0: Well, that's him. You can rely on an old man's money.
2: Unless you're Micah.
0: And then you can repeat it. You can rely on an old man's money. Look, you, sir, are a rich Cowboy fan.
3: Yeah.
0: Right over there.
3: Look, I get what Jerry said. He's like Tony Montana. All he has in this world is his word.
0: He said this after beating the Washington Commanders, who sent Marcus Mariota out there because Jaden Daniels' non-throwing arm collapsed like an accordion for the second straight year.
3: Yeah, that was a hard one.
0: But guess who's meeting with the media in London?
3: Who?
0: And practicing over there.
3: Number five?
0: That's correct.
3: Hey.
0: Roll it.
5: Feels good. Feels good to be back, and, you know, it's taking it day by day.
6: Are you surprised at all, any part that you'll be able to possibly be back out there this soon?
5: What you think? No?
6: I don't think so.
5: Nah, I'm not surprised. Everything I went through, you know, everybody said I'd be good to go if I'm able to go out there on Sunday. But, again, just taking it day by day.
7: And is anything in the back of your head in terms of, like, falling awkwardly, getting hit on the elbow, concerns of getting re-injured?
5: Nah, that's what the brace is for. So if I had that concerns, then I would have got surgery.
0: Okay. RES Consulting, seeing that arm just hanging on the other side, and the other one he was bending. I don't know. Yeah, he's was that a shirt or a sleeve? What was it?
1: Sleeve.
0: What
1: do we have?
0: What do we got?
1: I don't love it.
0: I don't think he's starting this week. How about that?
1: I would recommend.
0: He's with the team, so he can be with the team, and he's part of the team. He's a leader on the team, and I keep saying the word team.
1: And I think,
0: but I'll just say this: I think it's Mariota's gig this
1: week. Yeah, and he can win this game, Marcus Mariota.
0: So, I think so too.
1: Yeah,
0: that's what he's there for, so he can take his time.
1: Yeah.
3: You don't want to
1: rush this. Don't rush this.
3: That's why the backup is so important, as we always.
0: It's correct, and that's what he's there for, to back up Jaden Daniels. I don't want to hear, if he does beat the Colts again, well, if they look better with him, he's going to take the job. He's not taking the job.
1: Well, let's just wait for Monday.
0: I understand, but that's the whole business. It's the Cooper Rush syndrome. CRS. You've got DDS.
1: CRS.
0: That's the Cooper Rush syndrome. Oh, gosh. Look at him. He's better than Dak. He should be running this team instead of Dak. And it's like, get out of here with that nonsense.
3: Yeah, but that was all nonsense by some jabroni.
0: Oh, sir. That was a large part of the conversation, not here in this room.
3: Come on. We know how it goes.
1: What do I have again? DDS? What is that?
0: DDS. You've got Drake Dismay syndrome, according to Ryan in Florida. And the side effects of that are you start denigrating other quarterbacks' accomplishments.
1: Oh,
0: you can't get over the fact that yours isn't the real thing. You've got to start calling Joe Burrow not the real thing.
1: Well, except Drake May and Joe Burrow have literally the same amount of Super Bowl appearances.
0: I'm just explaining to you.
3: Come on, bro.
0: What DDS is, and the fact that you have it, and you need to consult your dentist to see if
1: you know. And I might get.
0: What's the medicine for it?
1: I don't know.
0: Vrabelia?
2: Clam chowder.
0: Vrabelia?
3: Some
0: coke. You know what it is?
2: Clam chowder.
0: Consult your doctor to see if Vrabelia is right for you. Consult your dentist.
1: I know what Vrabel needs.
3: Hey, can I throw out another birthday?
0: The quarterbacker doesn't turn it over.
1: Well, I mean, among other things.
3: Today's my goddaughter's birthday.
0: Hey.
3: So I want to wish Wyatt a happy birthday. Happy 12th to my
0: daughter. Way to go out the gate. We got a hat for her, Del Tufo.
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9: 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Tennessee came up short against top-ranked Texas in its conference opener. 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
18: 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Scoop and score! And Auburn extends its lead.
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4: I'm Sean Ryder. The baseball wildcard round wraps up tonight with one decisive game three. It's in Atlanta. The Braves facing the Phillies, who send Aaron Nola to the mound. Braves are using lefty Ray Kerr as an opener. It's on ESPN Radio on the app with coverage starting at 7:30 Eastern. The Diamondbacks are bringing back manager Torey Lovullo for next season. It will be his 11th with Arizona. Thursday night football in Cleveland. Browns hosting the Steelers. Both teams 2-1. Browns quarterback Deshaun Watson looking forward to the matchup.
5: We're super excited. You know, we just, you know, ultimately, you know, as a locker room, we just stay locked in, make sure we got our craft and everything that, you know, our game plan is, so we can go out there and execute at a high level. You know, we're playing a very tough opponent, experienced opponent, and we got to make sure that we have all our things locked in going into that game.
4: Also, Pittsburgh has traded corner Joey Porter Jr. to the Cowboys for a sixth-round pick next year and a second-rounder in 2028. Commanders quarterback Jaden Daniels says he's not concerned about potentially re-injuring his dislocated left elbow. He's a limited participant in practice today. Washington taking on the Colts on Sunday in London.
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8: Hockey used to start on Christmas or something, right? Like, this is early.
9: No, I don't think it started on Christmas.
8: When did we get... Maybe that's when I knew it was on.
9: We are a good hockey show, as you heard a few days ago when Myron named one hockey player.
8: Yeah.
1: Myron Metcalf.
8: It's going to be fun. I'm going to do updates.
9: I'm going to teach you, okay?
8: About hockey?
9: Yeah.
8: That'll be a great fun show.
9: We'll do. I'll tell you what.
8: Let's do a hockey show. Yeah, everybody will tune in. We'll get massive ratings for that. We'll definitely stay on air for years if we do that. Any other ideas? Should we cover chess while we're at it? Let's do it right after the ping pong segment.
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9: I like hockey. I think Myron's wrong. I watched the entirety of opening night of the NHL on ESPN. Nobody scored, but it was still fun when the Canes put up the banner. It's Matt Myron here on ESPN Radio. It's Thursday at 4. That means we got to get ready for college football, which means Ryan McGee. And let's see. There's a lot of ways I want to go here, Ryan, but let's start with this. I felt like when I was watching the games last week, you know, the off-the-field drama has been such a huge, huge thing throughout. But we had some really exciting finishes. I thought, you know, obviously you had Texas-Tennessee. You had the game up at Michigan. It feels like, to me, an argument I've been making for the last couple years that, yeah, college football is, quote-unquote, in chaos. But the games, and once it starts, it's as good as it's ever been. Do you agree with that?
10: Yeah, and what I've said all along is that as long as Saturday still feels like Saturday, we're all going to be okay. Mm-hmm. And, you know, it's when you start messing with the fabric of that. I always go back to my NASCAR, you know, roots, which is, you know, as when race day stopped feeling like race day, like, and people didn't no longer recognized what they had grown up with. That's when they started really freaking out, which is, you know, you can have all the off-season drama. And, you know, we had the drama led right up to kickoff week one, with Kiffin, but once the game started, that's what it became about. So as long as that's the case, I'm not going to think this is all going to collapse in on itself, because you're exactly right. I'm excited to go stand in the rain in Starkville on Saturday morning. I mean, that's a huge football game. So I'm with you. As long as it feels like Saturday, we're okay. It's when you start messing with the DNA of everything, of what actually game day feels like, that is when I'm going to – I will join the courses of it's all been ruined.
8: I'm with you. Ryan, I got to tell you something, though, that makes me a little sad going into this weekend and what I've witnessed this season. It's the talk around Kamario Taylor, yeah, who is one of the more breathtaking football players we've seen in a long time. The story is incredible. Grew up as a kid, loving Mississippi State. Ends up being a star quarterback there. And yet the conversation is, how much is it going to cost for him to leave? I just don't think it's fair to him. Why has that become a narrative, Ryan, at this stage of the season?
10: I think that's people that have never met him. Yeah. You know what I mean? Like I still believe, and I talk to coaches about this all the time, is that, you know, here we are with this Protect College Sports thing where, big surprise, the one thing everybody's going to throw out is that there's a salary cap for coaches. Hell, that's never going to work, right? but what I talk to coaches about, what I talk to coaches about all the time is, please tell me that, again, kind of like we're talking about on Saturdays, please tell me when you're at practice on Monday and you're watching film on Tuesday and you're on the bus Saturday night, please tell me it's still the relationship between the coach and the player still matters. And the players and the coaches will tell you that it does, whether you're at a school for 4 or 5 years or whether you're there for 1 year. And I just think that the people who – and, you know, I'm sure I'll get a pop-out movie quote when I'm wrong on this, you know, 3 months from now. But I think that knowing Camario and having talked to him about all this, this is his dream. His dream was to do this. But everyone becomes very jaded, and this is what the money is, and this is what – and, yeah, I want that kid to make his money. But I also think that his entire lifelong dream was to do exactly what he's doing right now.
9: I'm not going to make you – oh, go ahead.
10: Right.
9: Sorry.
10: No, but I'm just saying I'm not saying he won't leave, but I'm saying that I would be stunned. But that's the stuff that we're talking about. Like when the conversation is about contracts and salaries and all that stuff, that's just, you know, that's NFL, man. And so I think the NFL mentality takes over. Like, was he going to leave? Is he going to do this? And I just –
8: it's not fair.
10: It's not fair to him at all, and it's not fair to Mississippi State. It's not fair to any of it. So I say everybody enjoy him, but I would be stunned if he is playing somewhere else in college football a year from now.
9: I'm not going to make you comment on this, but I do. It drives me crazy that, like, the leading public advocate of the College Sports Act is Nick Saban. And on the one hand, he'll say, we got to have this. By the way, no coaches' salary caps. We got to have this. Can't have people leaving. And then 10 minutes later, he'll say, well, if I was at Alabama, I'd offer Kamario Taylor $10 million. Like, goodness, you can't have it both ways, but that's the way it goes. Let's talk about the actual game down there. That's a huge game you're going to be at. And it's a game, you look at Mississippi State, a team that no one had in the playoff. If they could somehow win this game, the rest of that schedule looks kind of doable. I mean, is this, like, should the nation be focused on Mississippi State beyond just Kamario Taylor as a player this year?
10: Yeah, and so what's the crazy thing is, so here's Zach Arnett, right? And Zach Arnett ended up becoming the head coach of Mississippi State when Mike Leach died. And it didn't go well. And you guys know this. There are guys who are coordinators, and then there are guys who are head coaches. And Zach is a coordinator. And he's a really, really good defensive coordinator. And, you know, we're all making a big deal, and rightfully so, that the guy who was the head coach of Virginia Tech is now coaching defense at Virginia Tech for the guy that replaced him. But here's Zach Arnett, who was the head coach down there, and it was a disaster. And now he's back, and that defense is really good. And they're playing defense at the level that they were when, you know, Leach and Will Rogers at quarterback had it rolling, which is when they were really good just a few years ago. So now I think everyone should definitely pay attention to them. And this is an Alabama statement game, right? I have said all along with Alabama that this kind of feels like the roster that Kalen DeBoer wants. You know, we forget now, but the conversation used to always be, well, wait till he gets his guys in there. And so you give a coach 2 or 3 years, 4 years to get his guys in there. It doesn't work that way anymore. I totally get that. But he now has a quarterback that's the guy he wanted. And he's 19 years old. I get it. But this is a chance for Alabama to make a statement of all places, Starkville, right?
9: And Alabama, like, they may look back at the whole Kalen DeBoer experience and say halftime in Lexington is when it all changed. Because they came out in that second half and they looked – I mean, I was sitting on the front row. They looked like one of the best teams in the country, and so did the quarterback.
10: Yeah, and that's not been their MO, right, especially on the road. I remember I did ESPN Radio that morning. I did game day with them, and I said to them, I said this is an important game for Alabama because – you know, what does Georgia do? They win all the games they're supposed to win. Mm-hmm. If they lose a game, it's usually in the playoff, it's in the Sugar Bowl, whatever. But they don't, you look at the Kirby Smart's record against unranked teams, especially on the road. They win all those games. And that's something that Kalen DeBoer has struggled with. And so I thought that I thought that second half of Kentucky, I was all right, that was a statement, because that was a team that played four full quarters, and it was a team that made adjustments at the half. And what are we seeing from teams that are disappointing this year? Texas A&M, South Carolina, whatever the list is, they come out in the second half looking terrible. And Alabama has improved in the second half. So, yeah, no, it has to be. And then you throw in the fact that I think the weather is going to be – it's going to be awesome to stand outside with Marty in the rain on Saturday morning doing the show.
9: I'm going to see his hair. We'll see if his hair can hold up.
10: His hair will be fine. The great myth about Marty McGee is that he spends more time on his hair than I do. He just takes two handfuls of goop, and he's done. I have to blow dry my hair.
9: Yeah.
8: Ryan, you go down to Florida. I was actually – on campus last season when they were struggling, and Florida fans, all they could talk about was football and how bad it was. Yeah. And now here they are with John Summerall. What has he done to flip the culture? And are we looking at a team that could go from kind of irrelevant to a contender just like that?
10: Yes. And first of all, my favorite signs that we saw down there, and this is a player that people don't know that they certainly should know now, but everybody's talking about down there, run the ball. Mm-hmm. Jaden Ball, B-A-U-G-H, run the ball. And when I was at Tennessee, run the ball, Johnny, damn it. The Johnny Majors now is run the ball, right? But the thing about Summerall is, and I've told this story a bunch, is he showed up at Media Days in Tampa back in July. And I don't think many of the SEC-centric media had spent any time with the guy. But if you ever really talked to him and interviewed him, and this is a guy that coached, you know, Tulane to the playoff last year, by the time he was done, just by sheer force of personality, by the time he got done with running the gauntlet of media days, all the people that were like, Florida's going to suck, all of a sudden they're like, man, I think Florida could beat some teams this year. And now they look like that. So it's but that's a place, going back to Mike Leach. Mike Leach used to always say to me, there are places where I know I fit, and there are places where I don't think I would fit. And Florida is a cult of personality program. Like, they crave Spurrier, right? Urban Meyer. They, even when Will Muschamp was struggling, they loved the fact that his veins were sticking out of his neck and screaming all the time. And they just haven't had that in a while. And so now they got a coach that has the personality and also is a really good football coach. And give Bill and Napier credit, there was talent in the building. Right, there was a lot of talent in the building, and then you give credit to somewhere all those guys for convincing those guys to stay, and then that includes above all Jaden Ball.
9: You know where he went to school, John Summerall, my heart. Do you know that?
8: No, where'd he go?
9: He went to Kentucky.
8: Oh, I don't know.
9: Don't you? I mean, by the way, that's always a good guess. If I ask,
10: I knew those questions.
8: He was winning in Florida, so what does it matter?
9: Well, I mean, right? He coached here too. Just watch your mouth. All right. So for the people around the country complain that the SEC gets all the attention, and I understand that. But game day is now in Iowa City this week after one of the more miraculous things I've ever seen: Iowa to do a 1 minute drive on the road and go 90 yards. They now host Ohio State. I think it's cool they're going to be hosting for the first time in 20 years. I'd like to be there, Ryan, but they're going to get destroyed, aren't they?
10: Yeah, I mean, Ohio State's better. But this is what Iowa does, though. I mean, they just kind of hang around. I'll say this. It is the greatest tailgating I've ever seen.
9: Better than Oxford and LSU.
10: No. I'm just talking about like there's. I like the fact that tailgates have different personalities. Okay. But you know that scene in Independence Day where Will Smith has got the dead alien and he runs into all, remember that wall of RVs as far as you can see?
9: Yeah.
10: Yep. That's what Iowa City is like. Oh, it's okay. And it's like a vintage RV like exhibition. Like, it's like all these RVs have been in a barn and they only pull them out for like seven games a year.
8: That is Iowa.
10: It's these immaculate, like, shoebox, like Cousin Eddie Winnebago's that look like they just rolled off the shop floor from 1972, and like converted ambulances, and there's always three or four guys tailgating on combines. Like, it's one of the most underrated tailgating scenes. So I'm excited for game day to be there. Wow. I'm not making that up.
8: He's right.
10: There's like grain elevators, all this stuff. I was like, what the hell am I looking at? But there's literally a guy drinking a beer, like sitting on a bulldozer. And that's just Iowa. That's just how they roll.
8: It's like the Alabama of the Midwest. I think, you know, football is his biggest thing there. It's a huge deal. I want to go to the West Coast. Ryan, where, you know, Dan Lanning took some shots at USC and Lincoln Riley and how everything was handled with Desmond Stevens, the player who hit Dante Moore. There's a one-game suspension. I felt like you could have given him more games than that. How did you see the punishment for that? Was it justified in, you know, what do you think of Lincoln Riley's comments where he seemed pretty dismissive to me after the fact?
10: I don't know what he's doing, man. I really don't. It is Lincoln Riley is a fascinating sociology experiment. Like just watching him, and I'm not talking to him in a long time, but I dealt with him a lot. You know, I was on Baker Mayfield watch. We did a big E60 documentary about Mayfield. You know, in the year that leading into him winning the Heisman, I was up there a lot over the course of 2 years, and it's interesting because he's kind of become almost this reclusive, kind of chippy guy. And you know he's living in like a Tony Stark mansion at Malibu, right? I mean, life should be pretty good. His wife's awesome, like his family's amazing, and so he just looks miserable. And you've got everything on the table, you have all the resources, and now it's USC and UCLA. It's weird being on the West Coast because the Pac-12 is gone. No offense to the Pac-8, whatever it is now. But the original Pac-12 is gone, and there's so much bitterness. And you feel that when you're on these campuses. And so I don't think it takes a lot to trigger them. And by the way, shout out to the USC radio crew. Man,
9: oh, that was great.
10: The hell was he looking at?
9: Yeah.
10: I don't like to rip people in our business. I do not. I just don't do it.
8: But yeah, sometimes you have to.
9: Yeah, but that was one.
10: But even the other guys in the booth were looking at the camera like, yeah. What are we doing right now?
9: That was one. Got to go. All right. So now I want to ask you a very Ryan McGee question.
10: Okay.
9: And it causes you to do something you don't like to do. But you do write the bottom 10.
10: Yeah.
9: You write the 10 worst teams. So yes. You can debate who's the best, Georgia, Ohio State, Texas, Miami. I want to know who are the three worst teams in the country. Like, legitimately, I want to sit down and watch the worst football in the top level of football. Who am I watching?
10: Well, all right, so I want to say something about this because I hear from people a lot about the bottom 10 is mean. And, you know, how can I live with myself and all that stuff?
9: People say that to you?
10: Oh, you know, coaches. I get coaches and ADs, commissioners. Like, why the hell would you write this? But I want to say this about the bottom 10. The best part of the bottom 10 experience, and I think I've been doing it for like 14 or 15 years now. The best part of the bottom 10 experience is like UMass right now. UMass had lost 16 straight games.
9: Mm-hmm.
10: I think they won my last two consecutive. I've rarely have I had a bottom 10 rankings, weekly bottom 10 rankings in 14 years that didn't have UMass in it. And now they are 4-0.
8: Yeah.
10: They're probably going to go 5-0 this weekend. If they go to a bowl game, I will feel like my kid has gone to college.
9: And they host. I mean, there's a chance that
8: you did it, right?
9: There's a chance. No, there's a world they could host game day next week. I'm just saying, it's plausible.
10: I'm telling you, but right now, I mean, Northern Illinois is 0-4.
8: Yeah, so
10: I wrote this in the bottom 10. We're down to, let's see, there's 138 schools, 22 teams are 1-3.
9: Mm-hmm.
10: Four are 1-2. One is 1-4. And then there are only four teams left that have not won a football game. And that is so Northern Illinois, Louisiana Monroe, we pronounce that Ulm. Bowling Green, I call them Boiling Green. And then there's the one that kind of hits home, which is Charlotte. And Charlotte's 0-4.
8: Man.
9: I watched them lose to Citadel, and I would vote them the worst team. Am I wrong about that?
10: But then they go up to App State, who almost beat NC State this weekend. And App State, I think, has a chance to win the Sun Belt. And, like, Charlotte took them to the mat. So it's an interesting math. And particularly at the end of September, because all these MAC schools have been cashing in, right? All these MAC schools are going and playing – and Sun Belt too, going to play in SEC schools or going to play in Big Ten schools and getting their money, and that's great. And now we settle into, you know, the conferences. But like Northern Illinois is, I don't even know what conference they're in because, you know, forever they were in the MAC.
9: Oh, I think they're in the one on the West Coast
10: right,
9: now.
10: They're going
9: aren't
10: out
9: they?
10: To the West
8: going
10: Coast.
8: To the, yeah. Yeah. Mountain West, maybe?
10: And
8: yeah.
10: Sacramento State is now in the MAC.
8: It's all bizarre.
9: No, they're not. Sacramento State is in the MAC.
8: They paid. Like, they're not even getting any
10: like
8: money.
10: A lot.
8: They paid a lot of money.
9: Why would Sacramento State want to be in the MAC?
8: They want to elevate.
10: They paid a ton of money.
8: And they paid a lot of money.
10: A lot of money.
8: Ryan, real quick before we got to get you out of here, who's your top three Heisman right now and rank them?
10: Give me Camario. I say Arch Manning because all he does is win.
2: What about Malachi? As much as I know they haven't played anybody, but he's putting up crazy stats.
10: Well, you gave me three, and you just interrupted me after two. So
8: that's what he does, though.
2: My bad.
8: That's what Matt Jones does.
11: He does that.
10: No, I don't do that. But I will say this. Y'all listen to Marty McGee, right? But I keep your eye on Jaden Ball. If Jaden Ball cranks out 150 yards a game all the way through the SEC schedule and the Gators crash, you know, the SEC championship or certainly crash the playoff, then there's no universe where he's not in that conversation.
8: How do I say it? Ball. Jaden Ball.
10: Like they would say it at Boston College if they played football.
8: That's how I say it.
10: Run the ball.
2: All right. So, by the way, they should do UMass, should host game day.
10: Oh, yeah. Week. Come on.
2: If Miami of Ohio versus UMass, that's a great game. And you could get next week's games aren't great. It would be good to have it. Ryan McGee, thank you very much. And enjoy rainy Starkville.
10: All right. Y'all the best. See you later.
2: All right. Now a no frills ad. Myron, apologize. 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
8: No. Yeah, you never. You never interrupt. 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
2: 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Myron created a game show. It's called Let's Make a Trade. People seem to like it. I know he does. We're going to get another round of it. That's next here on Matt and Myron.
1: 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It's an SEC showdown in Knoxville. Tennessee came up short against top-ranked Texas in its conference opener. Now, the Vols look to bounce back as the 3-1 Auburn Tigers come to town. 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
1: 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Tennessee came up short against top-ranked Texas in its conference opener. Now, the Vols look to bounce back as the 3-1 Auburn Tigers come to town.
13: 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Scoop and score! And Auburn extends its lead.
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18: The whole point of this thing had to be for Chad Tracy, run prevention, because your offense wasn't producing at the level of the Yankees' offense, right? You'd gone 14 innings in this wild card series without scoring a run. And meanwhile, you see the Yankees put up a 9 spot in the first game. Even though you got runners at the corners, no outs in the fifth, is Sonny Gray my best option for getting out of this? Yes. Clearly it was. It was a bad look for Chad Tracy, was the wrong decision, and it led to his team, by and large, being non-competitive in this series. I don't think there's any doubt about that. Now, did they help their skip, the Red Sox? No, they didn't hit, and you have to find a way to be able to hit. But good pitching always beats good hitting, and that's the difference in this Yankees team this postseason as opposed to years past. When you look at the staff, when you look at the pen, you feel damn good about what they're bringing to the party.

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0: I'm Chad Ryder. In baseball, it's a do-or-die Game 3 in the wild-card round between the Braves and Phillies tonight in Atlanta. 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The Braves go with lefty Ray Kerr as their opener. The divisional round gets underway on Saturday, including the Yankees versus the Rays at the Trop. After New York completed a two-game sweep of Boston last night, ESPN's Tim Kirkjian on how the Yankees were able to take down the Red Sox so easily.
1: The big key was that the Yankees left-handed hitters, who were up against so many left-handed pitchers for the Red Sox, Yankee left-handed hitters went 11 for 22 against the Red Sox left-handed pitchers. That was the big difference offensively in this series.
0: Game 1, Yankees against the Rays, is on Saturday night. Coverage starts at 6 p.m. Eastern. After a lengthy contract dispute, the Steelers have traded corner Joey Porter Jr. to the Cowboys for a sixth-round pick next year and a 2028 second-round pick. The 2-1 Steelers take on the 2-1 Browns tonight in Cleveland. NHL Anaheim has signed defenseman Tristan Lanoa to a six-year, $43 million extension.
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0: QB matchup in the SEC as Kamario Taylor and Keelan Russell face off in a top 20 matchup. It's on Sportsmanlike 6 a.m. Eastern right here on ESPN Radio, ESPN 2, and ESPNU.
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2: Yeah, man, it's going to be a fun playoffs. I think baseball playoffs are second to none in sports.
3: 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How would you rank the four major sports playoffs?
2: NHL's number one. I think baseball.
3: So then you don't think baseball is second to none.
2: Yeah, that's true. I messed
3: you think
2: up.
3: It's actually second to the NHL.
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3: You take things like, not literally. I'm Matt Myron on ESPN Radio. Glad to have everybody with us. Thank you to everybody who reached out, who missed us while we were gone. Yeah.
2: They thought it was over.
3: Which was a reasonable thought.
2: That was.
3: Completely reasonable thought that, like, 8 weeks into it, they would have said, all right, we tried that. It was nice.
2: Good try.
3: Gave good effort. We're going to go in a different direction. But no, we're still here. And we're kicking, and our social media accounts are growing. You should follow us. Casey does our social media. Shout out, Casey. On Instagram, Matt Myron. Twitter, Matt Myron. Kills it. You need to follow those, and you get to see all the clips. Herm's been taking a lot of heat on our Instagram.
2: Yeah, he has been.
3: Because he said that there was no way the Bears could win, and they won. So Bears fans have just been crushing Herm. But I do thank Herm for the engagement.
2: Yeah, no, that was – Herm's not going – but you think Herm's on Instagram?
3: No, he is, because he follows me. Coach Herm Edwards.
2: Wow.
3: I don't think he follows you, but he follows me.
2: Okay, we got to talk about that then next week so I can understand more about that.
3: Yeah, Herm does follow. All right, so you created this segment a few weeks ago.
2: I did.
3: People seem to like it.
2: No seem.
3: You know, what?
2: No seem. They love it.
3: Okay, so let's do it again. I think this is the fourth time. I'll let you introduce.
2: Well, it's time for... Still, it's time for the viral segment that's gone worldwide. They're talking about it in Brazil and Asia and Australia, all over the world. It's an incredible game. Matt starts with something. He doesn't know what he starts with. He doesn't know the category. And the idea is you can trade it for the next thing.
4: Let's make a trade.
2: Here we go. Let's make a trade. Or as I should say, let's make a trade. The game is going viral all over the world. Pretty simple, right? Not complicated. Here are the rules. Matt starts with a thing.
3: Well, the intro gave the rules.
2: It did. But just if you didn't hear the intro, and then I let him choose the next thing if he wants it, or he can keep what he has. Pretty fun game. It is the Major League Baseball playoffs, so we are going to start in baseball. You ready for that, Matt?
3: I'm ready for some baseball. Let's do it.
2: All right. This is the home run battle, okay? You're going to get a player who is not in the 500 club. So all these guys have hit at least 400 home runs. No one has hit 500, okay? No Aaron Judge. All retired players only. It is bottom of the ninth, two outs. You're down three runs. Okay. You need a big bat. You need a home run to win the series, okay?
3: So this is in their prime, now.
2: This is every player I mentioned. It's in the prime of their careers, okay?
3: Gotcha. All right.
2: I'm going to start you off with Adrian Beltre. 21 seasons, multiple teams, 477 home runs overall, 48 home runs he hit in 2004. How do you feel about that?
3: I feel amazing, Bob.
2: Okay. You didn't sound like you feel amazing.
3: Well, I mean, I just... Thank you for giving me Adrian Beltre.
2: Yeah, so the show works. The game show works when you show enthusiasm.
3: I mean, I'm excited.
2: Because that's what we want in a game show.
3: Adrian Beltre.
2: All right, you seem excited. All right, I'm going to let you trade in Adrian Beltre for Vlad Guerrero Sr. 449 home runs in his career. 44 home runs was his peak in the year 2000.
3: I'm going to go with Vlad Guerrero. He had some clutch hits throughout his career, and I always just felt more confident in him, so I'll take Vlad Guerrero.
2: All right, Matt Jones is going to trade Adrian Beltre for Vlad Guerrero Sr. All right, Atlanta Braves legend Chipper Jones hit 45 home runs in 1999. Do you want Chipper Jones in that place?
3: Without question. I'm a Reds fan now, but I grew up a Braves fan. I love Chipper Jones. As long as I don't have to read his tweets, I'm all in for him. So I'm going to trade it for Chipper Jones.
2: Yeah, we don't care what people think or what they view, how their views are. We just want to know how they hit the ball. Jason Giambi, a guy who hit 30.

0: 30 or more home runs 8 times in his career. He hit 43 home runs in 2000. Do you want prime Jason Giambi?
1: No, I think his success was a little altered, and in today's testing rules, I'm going to have to go back to Chipper Jones.
0: Okay, and our rules, by the way, PEDs, we have no questions or concerns. We're not investigating anybody, so you get to get the player based on their stats. That's all right, you don't want Jason Giambi.
1: I still take Chipper Jones.
0: All right, you have Chipper Jones. Andre Dawson, Chicago Cubs legend, 49 home runs in 1987. Do you want prime Andre Dawson?
1: I loved his waggle. He had that waggle before he would swing.
0: He did.
1: Don't take that out of context, but I did love his waggle, so okay. I'm going to take Andre Dawson the Hawk.
0: You're going to take Andre Dawson, okay? No more Chipper Jones. You got Andre Dawson. Okay, this next guy's a bit controversial, but again, this is about the numbers. Jose Canseco, 462 home runs, 46 home runs in 1998 was his peak.
1: Yeah, I mean, Andre Dawson was the MVP. I don't think that Jose Canseco was. Plus, I would have to listen to him talk over the course of a season. So give me Andre Dawson.
0: All right, you got Andre Dawson, the legend. Cubs fans all over the world are excited, but you got a chance to trade him for Mike Piazza, the Mets legend, 427 home runs in his career.
1: That is a dude who had a lot of clutch home runs, played in a lot of postseason games. Andre Dawson didn't get a chance to as much. I mean, he had him for the Dodgers, he had him for the Mets, he had him for the Marlins. So I'm going to take trade and get Mike Piazza.
0: All right, you got Mike Piazza. Sorry, Andre Dawson. It was fun while it lasted. And now, finally, another Braves standout, Andrew Jones. 51 home runs in the year 2005. I know how much you love the Braves. Do you want Andrew Jones?
1: I'm surprised you picked Andrew Jones as one of these. I'm going to keep Piazza. I'll go into the postseason with prime Piazza and take on anybody.
0: All right, you can't be surprised when it's my game show because I get to pick what I want. But I'm glad you ended up with one and only Mike Piazza. Okay, the next category on Let's Make a Trade. You're in the Super Bowl. You're down 14 seconds to go in the fourth quarter. You need 35 yards to get within field goal range. Your kicker's great. Which NFL head coach are you picking to lead you down the field and design a game-altering play? No Sean McVay, no Andy Reid, because that's not fair. I'm going to start you off with your guy, Ben Johnson in Chicago. How do you feel about that?
1: Well, I mean, he's no playoff wins yet, but I believe he's probably the fourth or fifth best coach in the league, so I like that as a start.
0: All right, I will trade you Ben Johnson for Jim Harbaugh, Los Angeles Chargers.
1: Easy. Ben Johnson.
0: Okay, you're going to stick with Ben Johnson. I'll give you Sean Payton, Denver Broncos.
1: I'm still taking Ben Johnson. He had his chance last year, and they couldn't get to the Super Bowl. Even when he had it with a backup quarterback, I'm going to keep with Ben Johnson. He wins with Case Keenum.
0: All right, Sean Payton has a Super Bowl. You don't want him. You want to stick with your guy who's still chasing one, John Harbaugh, now the New York Giants head coach.
1: Easy, Ben Johnson. John Harbaugh is from the past. This is the future.
0: All right, this is where it gets a little complicated for you. Liam Cohen, Jacksonville Jaguars, or your guy Ben Johnson?
1: Like Liam Cohen, think he's a really good young coach. He's not Ben Johnson.
0: All right, Matt LaFleur, Green Bay Packers, wants an offensive savant.
1: Come on, they couldn't beat Case Keenum. I'm taking Ben Johnson.
0: All right, you got to stick with Ben Johnson. Kevin O'Connell, former NFL head coach of the year in the Minnesota Vikings. Are you taking Kevin O'Connell?
1: You only put him in because you live in Minnesota. Give me Ben Johnson.
0: All right, and finally, Clint Kubiak, Raiders head coach, former Seahawks offensive coordinator, one of the bright offensive minds in the NFL. Do you want Clint Kubiak?
1: This is easy from first to last. If you do not tell me Sean McVay, Andy Reid, or Kyle Shanahan, I'm taking Ben Johnson over anyone else in the league to give me Ben Johnson.
0: All right. Spoken like a true Chicago Bears fan. So far, you have taken Mike Piazza to hit a home run at the bottom of the ninth in the World Series, and then you took your guy Ben Johnson for the game-deciding play in the Super Bowl.
1: I would also take Mike McDonald, by the way. So you're probably talking.
0: All right, you're adding people into my game, and he's not a contestant, so we're going to stick to my rules and my contestants in
2: Let's Make a Trade.
0: Okay, final category for my man Matt Jones. It's a 90-degree day. It's hot. You need an ice cream cone. Which flavor are you going with? Okay, you're going to start with cookies and cream. How do you feel about that?
1: I like cookies and cream. It's good. It's a little heavy for a 90-degree day, but I like it.
0: All right, you're going to start with cookies and cream. I'll let you exchange that cookies and cream ice cream cone for birthday cake.
1: Ugh. 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I don't even know what birthday cake ice cream is.
0: Okay, somebody hates birthdays. All right, I'll let you trade your cookies and cream for mint chocolate chip.
1: Mint chocolate chip is glorious. It melts in my mouth like the greatest of things. I don't know what that means, but okay. Give me mint chocolate chip.
0: All right, so you're trading cookies and cream for mint chocolate chip. I'll let you trade mint chocolate chip for Rocky Road.
1: Ugh, mint chocolate chip easy. 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I need freshness.
0: Okay, no Rocky Road. You're going to stick with mint chocolate chip. How about plain old vanilla?
1: Plain old vanilla is not what I am. I've got sauce. Give me mint chocolate chip.
0: Okay, don't know what that means. You still got mint chocolate chip? I'm going to let you trade that in for a cherry ice cream cone.
1: Just cherry?
0: Cherry ice cream. The thing. People
1: is
0: eat.
1: Is that a flavor? Just cherry ice cream?
0: I wouldn't make up flavors on my game show, so it must be a thing. Do you want cherry ice cream or not?
1: I will take mint chocolate chip over cherry ice cream.
0: Okay, fine. Remember, we're not in a courtroom, Matt Jones. Do you want to take mint chocolate chip, or would you rather have black raspberry?
1: Oh, that's a good one. Well, see, you said it was 90 degrees, right?
0: 90 degrees.
1: Mint chocolate chip's my favorite ice cream, but because it's 90 degrees, I need a little fruity in my life, so I'm going to take black cherry.
0: All right, that's an interesting way of framing that. Okay, you got black raspberry.
1: Oh, black raspberry. Same
0: black
1: thing.
0: Raspberry.
1: Yes.
0: All right, I'll let you exchange black raspberry for chocolate.
1: No, black raspberry.
0: All right, Matt doesn't like chocolate. Okay, do you want cookie dough ice cream?
1: For the record, I like chocolate. Okay. I'm gonna take black raspberry again.
0: Okay, black raspberry, no cookie dough, and finally, bubblegum ice cream.
1: What is that?
0: The flavor.
3: You're out of your freaking mind.
0: It's a flavor.
1: Okay, I didn't know it was a flavor. I will. I'll stick with black raspberry.
0: All right, black raspberry, no chocolate for Matt Jones, who picked Mike Piazza, Ben Johnson, and black raspberry on Let's
2: Make a Trade.
0: Okay, Matt Jones, how do you feel about, I think this is our third edition of Let's Make a Trade?
1: You know, it's growing on me. I like that you take charge with it. Yeah. I like that you're happy about it and all of those things. I like seeing you happy. You get a joy on your face for people who are watching on Disney Plus or ESPN Plus. You get a joy on your face that I think is really sort of beautiful.
0: I appreciate that. I need a little less on some moments for you. Yeah, a little bit of, you know, there's a little extra. Extra Matt Jones.
1: You think I
0: need you to be a contestant
1: joy?
0: On my game show, not the producer of the game show. So we're going to work on that a little bit.
1: Okay, fair enough.
0: I just feel like I
1: started at the beginning and I thought to myself, I'm going to be low key for Myron. And then you told me I didn't have enough energy.
0: True. You're right. Maybe the instructions may not have been great, but listen, we can do this all year. We can do it forever. Maybe, who knows? Maybe I'm the next Steve Harvey. What if that happened? It could happen.
1: It would be wonderful. We can get some other contestants for you. Like, do you have like a dream contestant for Let's Make a Trade?
0: I love all the shows. I love, you know, Golix would be great if they want to be on it. I heard Evan Cohn is into it. Celebrities, if they're listening, come aboard. We'd love to have you. Tom Cruise, I don't know what you're doing. Will Smith, come on. We'll let you have a roll on Let's Make a Deal. Let's Make a Trade.
1: Like that you did two segments today, or you did your first thing were about retired baseball players. If that's not June sports radio content, I don't know what is.
0: See, there you are being critical as the producer, and it's actually my segment. I think the idea was good. Oh, you know, because if you just do current players, that's not fun. Everyone picks Aaron Judge. So I tried to add a little spice to it.
1: We are going to pick our college football DraftKings parlay and let you know who's going to win tonight between the Steelers and the Browns. With America's favorite game show host, Myron Metcalf, I'm Matt Jones. This is Matt Myron.
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0: Brennan here on ESPN Radio. He's Byron Metcalf. I'm Matthew Harper-Jones on a Thursday, back on the air after a couple of days off. Ready to rock, getting ready. Big week night of college football, big weekend of college football, and big night for the NFL. Steelers and the Browns as the Browns start their path towards 7-4 in Myron's humiliation. But we'll get to that game in a minute. We are sponsored by DraftKings. Stay tuned because you're going to learn more about DraftKings and all it has to offer throughout the show. DraftKings, the crown is yours. We're going to do the Matt Myron parlay, four games that if you pick them together and we get them all right, you're going to win, which is going to happen. I'll go first here, Myron. Actually, I'll let you go first. You do one, then I'll do one. What's your first one?
1: All right, my first game is the biggest game of the weekend, I think, in college football. Alabama-Mississippi State. Alabama's 6-point favorite. I'm surprised by that, actually, on the road. And I don't know if you heard, Matt, they're leaving that morning, I believe, to go to Starkville.
0: Yeah, you don't want to stay in Starkville. There are no hotels.
1: But, you know, I don't know that you want to travel on game day. That's always weird to me. But I think Mississippi State, Kamaro Taylor, they cover there for sure. I think they win that game.
0: Oh, you think they're going to win?
1: Yeah, I think Mississippi State wins that game.
0: Oh, that's interesting. Yeah, I could go either way on that. I think Alabama wins the game, but I could see them covering. I'm okay with that. I'm going to go Tennessee is a 7-point favorite at home against Auburn. I think Tennessee wipes the floor with them. I think it'll be Auburn, unfortunately, still not where that program wants to be. I think Tennessee comes off the loss, and they come home, and they put it down on them, and the Vols get the win and the cover.
1: You know, they're doing the pregame thing, I guess, the rest of the year now.
0: Yeah, they're going to open the gates. Yeah. An hour, so they'll be open three hours before the game so people can get drunk. You like that?
1: Listen, after you take a loss like that, if you want to make fans happy, I think it was a really, really smart move by them.
0: Yeah, and are they doing the cheap beer or are they just opening the...
1: I think they're doing cheap beverages.
0: That's smart. No, it's smart. I think it'll be a lot more people getting the game. All right, what's your next one?
1: All right, this is a game. I know you don't like the big spreads. This isn't too big, but UCF is going to Houston, number 20 Houston, both 3-1. Houston is an 11.5-point favorite. Okay. Pick UCF to cover here. I'll tell you why. They got a running back named Duke Watson, averaging almost 9 yards per carry. UCF has put up about 37 points per game, and I think that Houston defense has some holes in it. I think UCF goes down to Houston and covers.
0: I'm shocked that you know so much about UCF. You're a big fan of UCF?
1: I like running backs. You know, I'm a big running back guy. So, okay. Duke Watson is a real deal. And I think that could be the difference in terms of them being able to cover.
0: Well, I'll stay in the Big 12 for mine. Texas Tech goes on the road to see Deion in Colorado. Deion's been spending a lot of his time doing the Protect College Sports Act, which Deion the player would have never been for the record. Deion the player would be mad at Deion the coach.
1: They would have cut his checks.
0: But I'm going to take Texas Tech to destroy Colorado, and they will cover the 12.5. I think they win by like 25 and give me Texas Tech. So that means our DraftKings Matt Myron College football parlay, Tennessee, Mississippi State, Central Florida, and Texas Tech. Get those four and win, Myron, on DraftKings.
1: Yeah, I hope people win, man. I want to help people win.
0: Yeah, they haven't won yet.
1: No,
0: you know what? The good thing about a 14 parlay. Well, the good thing about a 14 parlay is you only got to win like once during the year.
1: Yeah,
0: if you win once during the year, you get your money back. And if you win twice, you actually make money. So there's still plenty of time. Let's go with the game tonight. Steelers are in Cleveland. Chance to be in first place in the NFC North after the game. Aaron Rodgers, Deshaun Watson. Steelers are a 2.5-point favorite. Myron, how do you see this going?
1: I think the Browns are capable of making this an ugly game. You know, I think that's actually been their strength, is you're not going to pull away, I think, from the Browns. So that tells me you're going to go into the fourth quarter, and it's probably a close game. Maybe one of those teams ahead by a field goal. So who do you trust down the stretch of a game to have the better offensive output in that situation? I got to go with the playmakers, and I think the Steelers have more of them in that situation. I think Deshaun Watson will fizzle out. And I think the Steelers get a big win on the road to take first place in the division.
0: I will say the Steelers have that tight end. What's his name? Washington?
1: Darnell Washington, who's 6'7".
0: How does anyone tackle him?
1: 300 pounds.
0: He's the biggest person I've ever seen in my life. How does anyone ever tackle him?
1: CGI or something.
0: Yeah, he doesn't look like a real person. I think they should give him the ball all the time.
1: Yes.
0: I think this is an inflection point game for either team. I think whoever loses this game, things are not set up well for. However, whoever wins this game may be a surprise 3-1 team that kind of gets people going. I think maybe I'm just in my Taylor Swift era, but I'm kind of thinking about Cleveland. You know, I like what's been going on. Bone Thugs and Harmony combine to create a big atmosphere in Cleveland. And I will take the Browns to cover the 2.5. I think they're going to go ahead and win the game, but I will pick Cleveland.
1: Why do you say Bone Thugs like that? You say Bone Thugs? Why do you say it like that?
0: I didn't say it. I said Bone Thugs.
2: And Harmony.
0: Well, that's the mountain way of saying it. Bone Thugs and Harmony.
1: Y'all sure y'all got the right CDs up there?
0: We got a little bit of a country version. Bone Thugs and Harmony.
1: Bone Thugs and country.
0: That's right.
2: Sometimes it's just Bone Thugs.
0: Freddie and Harry are next.
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4: 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Three of the four Major League Baseball wild card series ended yesterday with 2-game sweeps. The fourth and final team to advance will come from the Philly at Atlanta series winner tonight. You'll be able to hear Game 3 between the Phillies and Braves right here on 700 ESPN. Our pregame coverage starts at 4:30. The Chicago White Sox beat the Houston Astros 2-0 in that series. The Chi Sox advanced to face the Cleveland Guardians in one ALDS. The New York Yankees won 2 from the Red Sox, so the Yanks will now take on the top seed in the AL, Tampa Bay. You'll be able to hear both Game 1s of the American League Division Series here on 700 ESPN on Saturday. In the NL, San Diego took 2 from the Cubs to advance. The Padres get the Senior Circuit's top team, the Milwaukee Brewers, next.
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5: A big Thursday night matchup tonight between the Pittsburgh Steelers and Cleveland Browns. The Steelers, 2-1. The Browns, believe it or not, 2-1. Both have quarterbacks that the majority of the fans probably don't think will be on the team next year. Rodgers already announced he's retiring at the end of this year. And both teams are heading in the right direction here relative to young players around them. So what is the goal? Because one of these two is going to be 3-1 at the end of tonight. And if you look at the schedule, it's actually favorable for both teams. So could both teams actually be on a path to win more games than they expected this year, in a year that I'm not sure the fans want them to win that much? Why? Because they're dying for the young quarterback. Pittsburgh, I'm sure, would like to see what Will Howard or Drew Aller could do. We know the Browns fans would like to see what Shedeur Sanders could do. Here's the problem. You're both winning more than you thought, and one of you is going to be 3-1 with an easy schedule on the horizon. Positive spin? Negative spin? I'm just excited to watch it. For the ESPN Radio Sports Beat, I'm Evan Cohen.
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8: I'm Sean Ryder. Just one of the Major League Baseball wild card series is headed to a decisive Game 3, and that's the Braves and Phillies tonight in Atlanta. Braves third baseman Austin Riley on his team's approach.
9: We got to be ourselves. We got to go out there and play clean baseball, what we're capable of, and trust each and every one of these guys in this clubhouse and know what we're capable of. Like I said, we've dealt with a lot this year, a lot of tough games, tough comebacks, and we're going to fight to the end and expect nothing different.
8: The Braves will send lefty Ray Kerr to the mound as their opener, his playoff debut. The Phillies counter with veteran righty Aaron Nola, who's 5-4 with a 3.88 ERA and 11 career postseason starts. The Diamondbacks have agreed on a two-year extension with manager Torey Lovullo. NBA Hall of Famer Hakeem Olajuwon told ESPN that his son Abdul Malik Olajuwon is committed to play at SMU as a top 60 recruit. Week 4 of the NFL opens up tonight in Cleveland, an AFC North clash between the Browns and Steelers. Both teams are 2-1. Aaron Rodgers 4-1 in his career against the Browns.
10: Hey, it's Michelle Smallman, and coming up Friday, my Packers head to Tampa Bay to take on a depleted Bucs team. I'll tell you why a loss in Tampa would end Green Bay's season. 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
12: I'm with ESPN NFL analyst.
13: The Chargers, you know what? I always used to say this. Even when you watch it, even when I was when I left San Diego, they had them pretty uniforms and all that, and shooting cannons and all that stuff, And they pretty, boy. Their uniforms look nice. Mm-hmm. And they got big, long, good-looking players. Now, they were pretty good in my era. They had Winslow, and they had Muncy, and they had Fouts, and they had them boy Joyner, boy.
12: John Jefferson, Wes Chandler.
13: In the pregame warm-up, it's like, I got to cover these boys. I said, man. And I think they're going to get better. I'm a hardball guy, man. I think he's a really good football player.
12: So do I.
13: They got to fix it, man. They got to fix the quarterback. Because right now, he's turning over at high rate. But in the pregame warm-up, you can't beat him.
3: This is Freddie and Harry.

0: Salutations, brothers and sisters. Welcome to the best show on your radio. It's the Afternoon Cool, known as Freddie and Harry, and we are here. He is Harry Douglas. That's him. I'm Freddie Coleman. That's me. You got E-Dog, Eric Hanneman. You got Shannon Penn, the Horsemen, together in cool harmony, presented by Progressive Insurance and the ESPN app, SiriusXM Channel 80, as well as TuneIn. And don't forget to tell that smart speaker to play ESPN Radio. A couple of things. Number one, HD,
1: yes,
0: we're
1: going
0: to get to who you ran into in the plane, making the flight to New York to get ready for the show today. That's number one. Number two, I had a chance to meet the wonderful Emily Claflin, who does a fantastic job as an ESPN NHL analyst, as great of a broadcaster as she is.
1: That's my buddy.
0: Absolutely. She's an even better person. It's like a mutual admiration society that we have for her, that she has for our show. And she says, wait, I know you guys love to talk hockey. Let me know when you need me. So it's cool meeting Emily Claflin. That was a cool factor for me. You had a cool factor on the plane ride going up to New York, getting ready to do the show today.
1: Yes, but first let me say this. My Boston Bruins, yes, we took down New York Rangers
0: sure
1: the other night.
0: Yeah.
1: Yes, that one was on live TV, and I was wide-eyed watching that one. So
0: I stopped watching after
1: the Boston Bruins. One, the New York Rangers.
0: Uh-huh.
1: Zero.
0: That's true.
1: Now, coming up here to New York, ladies and gentlemen, if you don't know right now, every Thursday I'm in New York City. For Freddie and Harry, and Friday for Sports and Then Get Up. And then the weekend, I'm doing college football, sports, and all kind of stuff, college football raps and it all. But today is today. Today is Thursday.
0: Uh-huh.
1: I'm boarding the plane, getting in my seat, strapping up my seat belt, and I see the one and only. And you know this, man, Chris Tucker. So he sees me. He's like, man, what's up, man? I was like, man, how you been? So we went to talking about the Falcons, you know, that Thursday night football game that they had last week, beat the Packers.
0: Yep.
1: And I was like, man, we got a bigger one on Monday night versus New Orleans, the rivalry. He said, I know. He asked me, how do I think the team is going to do moving forward?
0: Right.
1: I said, well, the start is we have a quarterback. We have the guy that can throw it at all three levels. And if you run everything through Bijan Robinson, we're going to have an opportunity. But this is a very important game because, number one, it's a rivalry game.
0: That's true.
1: Number two, it's a division game. And number three, we don't like the Saints.
0: And number four is the anniversary of when the Saints had the rebirth.
1: There you go.
0: With the block punt by Steve Gleason. Got, you know, all prayers to him still doing ALS and still fighting that fight and carrying on that spirit and having that going along. So you got all four of those. It's been like Harry Douglas time. You got your Atlanta Dream moving on to the semifinals
1: yes.
0: in the WNBA playoffs.
1: Well, hold on. Stop right there for a second because, okay. you right, know, man. Shannon and leaned up in the camera. So I want to make sure he get an opportunity.
0: Okay.
1: Yes, the Atlanta Dream.
0: That's right.
1: We're facing the New York Liberty.
0: Bring them Dream Mets on.
1: Man, bring the Liberty on.
0: Bring them Dream Mets
1: Enough
0: on.
1: Enough of this damn New York stuff.
0: No,
1: it's
0: no,
1: time
0: no.
1: for Atlanta to stand
0: bring
1: up.
0: Them, the last time y'all stood up on a basketball court, y'all got knocked down. Bring them Dream Mets on our Liberty.
1: You bring on the New York Liberty.
0: Don't be careful what you wish for because you know a lot of New Yorkers.
1: I don't wish it, I want it.
0: Okay, be careful what you want for because you know a lot of New Yorkers live in Atlanta.
1: They do.
0: And they're going to show up. And the last time they did, it sounded like Madison Square Garden South.
1: Why are you bringing up old stuff, Freddie? That's enough out of you. That's enough out of you.
0: Back to Chris Tucker.
1: Yeah, but it was pretty cool, man, to talk to him for a little bit. And then when we were getting off the plane, he was telling me, man, I wish you nothing but, you know, success moving forward and
0: That's
1: the
0: cool.
1: whole nine. And I didn't even ask him why he was up here, but I was just living in the moment of being able to converse with him and chat it up a little bit
0: yeah,
1: before
0: man.
1: The flight. And then when we got off the flight and now I'm here in studio, baby, for Freddie and Harry, the one and only, the best show on your radio.
0: That's right. You can always make sure the best show stays the best show. Hit us up on the socials at Coleman ESPN and at HDouglas83. Don't forget about us on the Freddie and Harry calling line at 888-SAY-ESPN, 888-729-3776.
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0: And the Afternoon Cool main thing is brought to you by hands-free Skechers Slip-Ins Aero Burst. High-performance running shoes that cut through the wind. We're going to call the next 10 minutes, give or take a lie or two, how is Harry feeling involving his Atlanta Braves? It was 3-1 in the eighth inning yesterday, and I'm saying to myself, man, them Braves, they're about to do that thing. And then, pow, home run by Kyle Schwarber. And then, pow, home run by Bryce Harper. After Bryce Harper literally gave runs back at the inning before, he helped take it back and make it a tie game. Then Alec Baum in extra innings. He hits a home run. Phillies tied a series at 1. They win in extra innings, 4-3. Elimination game tonight, game 3. Cubs begins after we're done at 7:30 Eastern time right here on ESPN Radio and the ESPN app. So the question we all want answers to, Harry Douglas, your Braves, your Los Bravos, how you feeling about your boys tonight playing at home, trying not to be eliminated out of the playoffs?
1: I need you, fellas. I need you badly to come through, not just for me, but for the Atlanta faithful. For everyone out there in the world that's a Braves fan, we need you. And Freddie, I told you before the Major League Baseball playoffs even started, if there was one team I didn't want to match up with, it was a team in our own division, the Philadelphia Phillies. And here we are. We won game one. Great job by the guys finding a way to get it done. Winning extra innings in game two. And we had the opportunity, Freddie. And I was sitting there watching the game with my son where we're down there in the basement doing some hitting. And my son, he witnessed his daddy say a few words. And I had to apologize. He said, Daddy, you owe money to the bucket.
0: Uh-huh. How much did you have to put into the bucket?
1: $40.
0: How much cursing did you do? $40.
1: A good amount.
0: I bet you were.
1: Because when you're up 3-1 in the top of the eighth inning, and I'm saying to myself, okay, the only way I feel like we can be beaten is by their power hitters. And that's exactly what happened. So, Freddie, honestly, I don't even know if I would have pitched to Schwarber in that situation. I don't even know if I would have pitched to Bryce Harper in that situation.
0: Rather take your chances putting those guys on base.
1: Yes, and forcing somebody else to beat them. And it was their two-hitter, their three-hitter, and their four-hitter, and Alec Baum in the 10th inning, hitting that home run that gave them the game-winning run. But we had our opportunities. As a Braves fan and watching this Braves team, I go all the way back to the 6th inning. It was the bottom of the 6th. And the bases were loaded with one out. And one of our better players, Michael Harris II, he's up to bat. And he hits into a double play. We come out of the inning and get zero runs. That's when the cursing started for me.
0: And it didn't end,
1: that
0: apparently.
1: That inning right there. That because I said, God, we got to get at least one run. Uh-huh. At least one.
0: It was like the old comedian. You're foul and filthy. You're filth and foul. You're filth and foul. That's what you were talking about.
1: We got into the bottom of the 8th inning. It was one out, one runner on base. And Michael Harris II was up again. I said, man, this is the time that he's going to redeem himself from the 6th inning. He's going to redeem himself. Grounded to a double play again. I said, man. And I knew if it went into extra innings because our pitching, we don't have the strongest pitching right now. We have a ton of guys on the Braves roster that are injured from a pitching perspective.
0: Uh-huh.
1: And I just knew the longer it went, it might not go our way. And then that's when Baum hit the bomb. To take a 4-3 lead. And here we are tonight for game three, and they're going to roll out Aaron Nola. They have a luxury of bringing in Zach Wheeler if they want to in this ball game. No reason to save them if you have an opportunity to win this. You can't save somebody and hope to play the Dodgers and start them if you don't even get there. So I'm expecting at some point, if Aaron Nola's not the best tonight pitching, then Zach Wheeler's going to come into the game. And then for us, for the Braves, we're starting Ray Kerr. We're starting Ray Kerr versus that lineup for the Philadelphia Phillies. So my fingers are definitely crossed right now at the moment.
0: Sure.
1: And there's a lot of hope. I'm hoping we can win because I brought my Braves jersey to New York with me, folks.
0: Yes, you did.
1: So I can loud and be proud of the Atlanta Braves and my Major League Baseball team. And my son this morning made sure, after I wore it on Unsportsmanlike, that I put it in my bag and I brought it up here with me so I can showcase it tomorrow. Now, fellas, Braves, I need you to give me a reason to show that jersey tomorrow.
0: Well, the reason you have your fingers crossed, the reason you're believing in the hope and wish theories is because a guy named Bryce Harper hit a ball that started in Atlanta and wound up in Stone Mountain. That's how far he hit that baseball to tie the game in the eighth. And he said, after giving it up, the mistake the inning before, Bryce, how are you able to out-Bryce yourself and come through?
3: Walk us through how were you actually able to flush it and then go into the next at bat?
4: I'll tell you what I was thinking about Crew, my son, you know, what I would say to him in that situation. You know, I think it's a learning situation, not for myself, but everybody else as well. You know, right? I think you try to flush it as quick as possible. And I grew up playing in a lot of big games, playing huge games that people are counting on you from the time you're 10 years old all the way till now. I don't think people understand what that feels like or looks like. I've been through a lot of situations to get me to this point. And, you know, you make a play like that and I'm hearing it out there, obviously. But how quickly can I turn the page and just get past that moment knowing that I'm still coming up to plate and knowing that in the postseason, it doesn't matter what you did the at-bat before, the inning before, it's what you do in that moment. So for me, everybody's going to make mistakes at some point, but it's how you come through in the next situation. So it's not that serious, to tell you the truth. You know, I think people take it very seriously, and don't get me wrong, I take it serious. But I think there's a mindset, especially for kids nowadays, is parents and coaches put so much on kids these days to have to, you know, come through and be great. But for me, it's how can you learn from each situation that you're in to come out great in the next one?
1: Freddie, although I did not like Bryce Harper hitting that home run.
0: You love hearing that, didn't you?
1: To tie that game up. But I thought that was a great message that he sent yesterday for parents and coaches to be able to hear. And we have a baseball tournament this weekend. And one of the things my dad and I are putting a point of emphasis on is, you know, we want the guys to feel free.
0: Sure.
1: We don't want them playing scared to make mistakes. And there's been numerous of times where I've showed them mistakes that Major League Baseball players make and showing them that, hey, everyone is human, but it's not about the mistake you made, but how are you going to overcome it and flush that one down the toilet and move on to the next play. And that's I think the best example is what we witnessed from Bryce Harper yesterday, giving up that run. And I believe it was the bottom of the sixth inning. No, it was the bottom of the seventh inning. And then coming and hitting that home run and tying the game up in the top of the eighth inning. So, you know, great messaging for a lot of Little League parents out there in sports in general. Overall, yes, you would like for your kid or you would like for your players to make the right play and when the moment arises for them to be their best.
0: Yeah.
1: But they are human and they're also young, and this could be learning experiences for them. For when they get to bigger moments, when they get older, to be able to perform at a high level and to know, hey, if I do make a mistake, it's not about right then, but it's about how I'm going to be able to overcome it. So I really appreciate Bryce Harper saying that to the world for everyone to be able to hear Freddie.
0: Harry Douglas, that's him, Freddie Cohen, that's me. It's the Afternoon Cool, known as Freddie and Harry on ESPN Radio, the ESPN app, and SiriusXM Channel 80. And we mentioned in the terms of the Philadelphia Phillies winning game two yesterday. There's going to be an elimination game right after we're done at 7:30 Eastern time. The Cubs beginning in Atlanta between the Braves on one side and the Phillies on the other. Now, as a New York Mets fan, I am. I really don't care about this game. I don't care who wins. I don't care who loses. You got two teams that driven my team crazy. Bleep both of your teams, as far as I'm concerned. And I'm not the only Mets fan that feels that way, even though I love great baseball, and I think we're going to see great baseball tonight. But I also worry about this from your Atlanta Braves. I'm a big believer that if you give somebody life and you have them dead, that could come back to haunt you. The Atlanta Braves had this right in their hands. We're not talking about having a one-run lead, a two-run lead, which is massive in the late
1: innings. In the top of the eighth inning,
0: you were six outs away from sending the Phillies back to Philadelphia and Baller, Clint Wald, and Norristown, and St. David's, and everywhere else outside of Philadelphia. And they were able to rise from the deck. They were like Lazarus getting up and rising from the dead to find a way to get to a game three. You give a team life like that and give them momentum, it could really, really, really come back to haunt you, especially when the pressure to me is still on Atlanta, especially having home field advantage in this wild card series, and you have this team dead. You had that final nail in the coffin ready to go and hammer them away. And they let the two hammers, known as Schwarber and also Harper, give them life. I worry about that. Even though I don't care who wins, I want the show to win. I want your Braves to win because it's good for our show. As a Mets fan, I don't really give a you-know-what. But if you're Atlanta Braves, you let the Philadelphia Phillies have that kind of life once again, that's going to be problematic potentially if they are down early, if the Atlanta Braves are down like that in this game.
1: So we shall see tonight, 8 p.m.,
0: You gonna
1: game
0: be okay?
1: Game three. We have Thursday Night Football. You have Major League Baseball playoffs. Yeah. I'm going to be on pins and needles, but I'm going to watch the game actually in my jersey. I'm going to be laying in the bed. Well, I'm probably going to be moving around the hotel room. I probably won't do much sitting.
0: You're going to be pacing like a panther.
1: I really am. Because I want this so bad for the city.
0: Yeah.
1: And for those guys as well, too.
0: And especially after what that city has gone through, a lot of heartbreak has gone on. Something's got to give tonight. The Atlanta Braves have lost six straight times in elimination games. The Phillies have lost three straight times in elimination games. So a curse will be broken tonight involving both
1: of
0: these
1: two. One side or the other.
0: Exactly. It's either going to be 6-1 or 3-1, one or the other in terms of winning that. But it's really good for baseball. You have two marquee teams with marquee players and marquee cities. I know the NFL is king. We also got an elimination game tonight where you got Caitlin Clark on one side for the Indiana Fever and Asia Wilson on the other side for the Las Vegas Aces. A lot of people are going to be tuning into that game when that game happens about an hour after Major League Baseball and also the NFL gets started. It's a perfect storm. I'm hoping that the storm does not rain a lot of rain on you and your Braves and that city of Atlanta. And I'm speaking as a sympathetic Knicks fan. After what you guys went through, earlier this year in an elimination game in your building, and the Knicks went on a 67-13 run to send you off into that Gone with the Wind night, I don't want that for you, Harry Douglas. You've gone through enough since that cold, hard Thursday in May. You don't need to go through any more.
1: I don't even remember that. You know why I don't remember that?
0: Why don't you remember it?
1: Because of how good the Yankees are playing right now.
0: Oh, see, it's
1: that's why I don't even remember
0: it. I like the way you do a whole bait and switch. You're trying to get on the good side of Shannon Penn and E-Dog Eric Hanneman. I understand that you're feeling good for their team that beat the fool out of the Red Sox, 18-2 outscoring them in a two-game series. They threw 14 straight scoreless innings to start the series. Even Aaron Boone, their manager, the Yankees, said, I didn't expect this.
7: Yes. Yeah, as I said, kind of all year, but even going into this series, you know, that was a scary team to us, especially as well as they pitch. So for us to have the offensive outbreaks that we had here these last two nights and late, you know, credit to those guys. That was, you know, very satisfying to play that well in these two games, and that's what it was. They played great.
0: HD, you felt so good about what you saw from the Bronx Bombers. You believe they can get all the way to the World Series?
1: No, I do. I believe they can win it all, too, because postseason baseball is all about pitching, in my opinion.
0: Mm-hmm.
1: And when I look at their three aces, you got Cam Schlittler, you have Max Fried, you have Garrett Cole. Those are three of the top dogs in Major League Baseball right now. And they can pitch with the best of them, but also that offense of the New York Yankees. And it wasn't too long ago we were talking about the Yankees not having that many home runs and Aaron Judge not being there. But yeah. I said, man, if you just put the ball in play, in those two games, those two wild card games, Freddie, they had 26 hits and scored 18 runs.
0: Mm.
1: Cody Bellinger, you know, outstanding. Ben Rice, outstanding. Luis Garcia Jr., outstanding. And everyone else, Jazz Chisholm, he was really good yesterday as well, too. So you have to respect the game and give credit where credit is actually due.
0: Right.
1: And as I'm looking at this baseball team, the New York Yankees, that is, will Aaron Judge come back? He will work his way back. But I believe they still have enough firepower, especially from a pitching perspective,
0: mm-hmm.
1: to not only make it to the World Series, but also win it all.
0: Well, one thing they have in their favor going into this series, you could say the same about Tampa Bay Rays and also about the Braves and Phillies. I love when playoff series happen or elimination games happen and two teams can't stand each other. The Braves don't like the Phillies. The Phillies don't like the Braves. It's going to be a tension convention tonight in Atlanta. I'm all for that. The Yankees and Tampa Bay, no one in that division likes each other. Mm-mm. I don't care if it's Yankees, Red Sox, Orioles, Rays,
1: Blue Jays.
0: Absolutely. That is just five slices of hate going on the American League East. And I'm all for it. Both of those two teams really do not like each other. The Red Sox can't stand the Rays. The Yankees can't stand the Rays. Give me five games of that in the American League Divisional Series. Give me a wonderful Game 3 tonight in an elimination game involving the Braves and Phillies, because I know there's a whole bunch of hate, which makes for wonderful theater in an elimination game tonight. And when the series gets started between the Yankees and the Rays over the weekend.
1: And also for the Yankees, right? Like, it's that possibility that Aaron Judge could come back. Here's Aaron Judge after the game. On if there's a possible way that he can play in the ALDS.
8: Hey, you were doing some live at-bats today. First game of the DS is until Saturday. How are you feeling? Do you think it's at all a possibility?
9: You know, Saturday's a long ways away, but I'm doing everything I can. All morning, night, during the game, everything to prepare myself to be ready to go. So, I want to be in there. So we'll see what happens.
0: We'll see.
1: Yes, we will.
0: You better not rush.
1: Well, and that's my thing. Something. Like, you know, take your time. I believe mm-hmm. because of, now it's going to be a juggernaut. It's going to be a juggernaut. They're not just right. going, hey, we're going to show up in Tampa. We're going to stump all over the Rays. Now, it's the reason why they won that division.
0: Mm-hmm.
1: So you're going to have to be on your A game across the board from a pitching perspective, relief pitching, closing, hitting the baseball, also defending the Rays. They got some players over there now. Yes, they got some players. So you're going to have to bring your A game if you want to win this series. But, you know, for Aaron Judge, I wouldn't rush. I would make sure I'm healthy before I came back.
0: But if you're looking at that and your team's winning without you, and many people question, could you lead a team to the World Series being one of the two best players in baseball? That can't be easy sitting there if you're Aaron Judge.
1: No, it never is.
0: That can't be easy sitting there because you want to come back, but you don't want to re-aggravate something that could really sideline you going into next year. I would not want to be in the shoes of one of the most popular players, one of the best players in baseball, and his team scored 18 runs without him in two games versus the Red Sox. But Ben Wright and the boys in the Boogie Down Bronx, a.k.a. the New York Yankees, they were the power performance, power players of the week, and the power performance players powered by Bloom Energy. Clean power that uses little water and keeps communities running. Bloom Energy, power America relies on. He is Harry Douglas, needing your prayers, Atlanta Braves fan. I'm Freddie Cole. My Mets don't want anybody to win tonight. It is the afternoon cool known as Freddie and Harry. Meanwhile, in Cowboysville, the Dallas Cowboys have a new defender. Why do I feel it's a so-what maneuver that the Cowboys got Joey Porter Jr. from the Pittsburgh Steelers? I'll explain that so-what next if you keep it here on ESPN Radio and the ESPN app.
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0: John Ryder. The baseball wild card round wraps up tonight with one decisive game three. It's in Atlanta with the Braves facing the Phillies, who send Aaron Nola to the mound. Braves are using lefty Ray Kerr as an opener. It's on ESPN Radio and the app with coverage starting at 7:30 Eastern. The Diamondbacks are bringing back manager Torey Lovullo for next season. It will be his 11th with Arizona. It's a two-year deal. Thursday night football is in Cleveland with the Browns hosting the Steelers. Both teams are 2-1. Browns quarterback Deshaun Watson is looking forward to the matchup.
1: We're super excited. You know, we just, you know, ultimately, you know, as a locker room, we just stay locked in, make sure we got our craft and everything that, you know, our game plan is, so we can go out there and execute at a high level. You know, we're playing a very tough opponent, experienced opponent, and we got to make sure that we have all our things locked in going into that game.
0: Pittsburgh has traded corner Joey Porter Jr. to Dallas for a sixth-round pick next year and a second-rounder in 2028. Saints running back Travis Etienne, formerly Etienne, has been placed on IR with a hamstring injury. Will miss at least the next four games for New Orleans.
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0: Yalgus and Freddie Coleman. 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You don't have to worry about waiting for Friday or Saturday. The weekend starts right now because tonight is the first of 81 straight days of football, whether it's college or the NFL on TV. There'll be a game somewhere, somehow, every night for the next 81 days in the NFL or college football, including tonight's game between the Pittsburgh Steelers and the Cleveland Browns. We'll get into what that game really, really means, especially for the Cleveland Browns. That comes away in about 10 minutes. But part of the weekend, speaking of the Pittsburgh Steelers, they had a standoff with Joey Porter Jr. Joey Porter Jr. said, "Oh, my back. I want a new contract. Oh, my back. I can't play." The Steelers said, "What can we get you to play?" "I don't know. My back. Can't go out there." They traded the Dallas Cowboys for a sixth-round pick next year and a second round 2028. Guess who's going to feel better playing Sunday to play the Houston Texans?
1: Joey Porter Jr.
0: It's going to be Joey Porter Jr. because more than likely he's going to be in a Cowboys game day roster when they have a chance to play him, because the heart of the dispute was guaranteed money within the contract structure, HD, when it comes to the Pittsburghs, and they never made meaningful progress on agreeing to terms, despite they had talks as late as hours before the kickoff of the week one game involving the Pittsburgh Steelers and the Atlanta Falcons. Joey Porter Jr., no longer Steeler, now a member of the Dallas Cowboys.
1: Now, that's the second former member of the Pittsburgh Steelers that's now in a Dallas Cowboys uniform. The first one was George Pickens at the wide receiver position. And no one understands Joey Porter Jr. more than George Pickens. So if any question was asked of him and what he thought about Joey Porter Jr. and the way he plays the game, and I know George Pickens is a dog, he's going to say he's physical, he's aggressive, he loves the game. And what I like the most about him, Freddie, this is something like if I'm a general manager or I'm an owner of a football team or even a head coach, I like second generational kids. That meaning his father, Joey Porter, played in the National Football League for a very, very long time. Most well known as a Pittsburgh Steeler. So he grew up with money. He understands the ins and outs of the game. He's very intelligent when it comes to playing in the National Football League, but I like him for size purposes. He's a 6'2 corner, 195 pounds, close to 200 pounds, and physicality at that position, especially when you're a big corner, you have to have. Also, he's not scared and afraid to go against any and everybody.
0: Right.
1: The last time he allowed a touchdown as a cornerback was week 8 of 2023 versus the Jacksonville Jaguars. Guess what else, Freddie? That's the only time he has allowed a touchdown at the cornerback position. So I like the move for the Dallas Cowboys. Does it fix all their issues? No, but I like it from a secondary standpoint. And having a guy that can be very, very aggressive at the line of scrimmage and go toe-to-toe with anybody, and you know that player's not going to be scared who he's going up against.
0: Well, I hate to do this to you, HD, but I'm like,

0: That's how I feel about that. Nothing against Joey Porter Jr. because he's definitely thrilled to be a Dallas Cowboy and no longer a member of the Pittsburgh Steelers.
1: Man, I was excited. I'm not even going to lie. I was actually at the movies when I got the call, so I had to leave the movies and went home. But, I mean, I was blessed. I was excited. I called my peoples, and they was excited with me. So, new chapter, new beginnings, and I'm ready.
0: Nothing says I'm out of here than the middle of popcorn and milk duds. You get out of a movie theater to go to a team that you didn't think you were going to get traded to involving Joey Porter Jr. But the reason I feel about this trade is because unless Joey Porter can play defensive line, the Cowboys' problems are not in the secondary. I know they lost a lot of guys in the last week, especially last week against the Baltimore Ravens playing that game in Rio. There's no question he's going to help the secondary. Anytime you have a shutdown corner to go with Deron Bland, who's played pretty well in the defensive secondary so far this year for the Cowboys, that's fantastic. Both of those guys don't play D-line. Both of those guys don't play linebackers. The Cowboys are number 31 against the run in the NFL. There are only 32 teams in the NFL, and they are second from last in the one thing that you have to do. Even though we talked about modern football and throwing the ball around and empty formations and four and five wide, the genesis of any successful offense is running the football. The Cowboys know that on the offensive side of football. That running game's gotten geared up in the last couple of weeks after it was non-existent in week one against the New York Giants when they lost that game. They cannot stop the run, which means your two cornerbacks never see the ball. It's because they got to come up in the run game, which is going to wear down their legs in the passing game. The Cowboys and their defensive coordinator, Christian Parker, have got to do a better job to make sure that Joey Porter Jr. and Deron Bland can do their jobs because those guys can shut down receivers. It's kind of hard to shut down receivers when you got to be worried about the running game, be forced from the running game, you fall victim to play action, then you chase the back of somebody's jersey. That's why, as much as I like Joey Porter Jr. going to the Dallas Cowboys HD, it's still a so what for me because, unfortunately,
2: so what?
0: That's how they feel about trying to stop the run. So what? They got to stop being so what and so strong to make sure that this is not a wasted move and wasting the talented player in the secondary.
3: Well, that was the dark cloud for the Dallas Cowboys the last few years, the inability to stop the run. It's been a dark cloud for 2026, and I'm going to call out not just the defensive coordinator. I'm also going to call out players on that defensive line. So Quinton Williams, can you stand up? Kenny Clark, can you stand up? Rashawn Gary, where have you guys been? You have to be stout versus the run. And, yes, you've seen flashes of it down there in the tight red zone versus the Baltimore Ravens, but you need to be consistent in being able to stop the run. It doesn't just need to be a flash. It has to be consistency because if not, the number one thing that offensive coordinators are going to say in that meeting room when facing the Dallas Cowboys, we're going to run the football down their throat. We're going to impose our will. And we're going to take their soul and make them quit. And until you can prove on a consistent basis that you can stop the run, then you're going to continuously see it week in and week out. So, yes, Freddie, I do agree with you. I like the move of Joey Porter Jr., but before you can even get to the pass game and him defending that, you have to have the ability to minimize the run game and force teams to be one-dimensional. That has not been the Dallas Cowboys so far this season, and that's why they're in the situation that they are defensively at the moment.
0: He is Harry Douglas and Freddie Cohen together. It's the afternoon cool known as Freddie and Harry on ESPN Radio and the ESPN app. But at least Christian Parker, the aforementioned defensive coordinator of the Dallas Cowboys, has somebody else on the defensive side that can make plays. And he shared this about getting Joey Porter Jr. on his defense.
1: Yeah, I was familiar with him when he was at Penn State coming out of the draft. I was in Denver at the time. Same player he is now, you know, played with great length, was a boundary eraser, plays with a really competitive and edge to him that we value. So he's a guy that I've tracked, you know, over the years. I've had some taller corners. You're always looking for comp tapes for different players. He certainly fits the mold for that.
0: The one word that jumped out to me, what he said about Joey Porter Jr., was a four-letter word called edge, as in plays with an edge. And that is something we have not seen from the Cowboys defense at all this year. Although, when you look around the National Football League HD, not too many defenses are playing with an edge because the offenses, since week one, have been ahead of the defenses. They'll have their flights of fancy here and there. But the days of having shutdown defenses or unstoppable defenses, that may have gone the way of disco involving modern football in the National Football League, especially when it comes to the one basic thing. That is stopping the run.
3: And tackling.
0: And that's a whole other issue.
3: There are a lot of teams that I see.
0: That's a good point.
3: They're having an issue just tackling ball carriers.
0: Because they don't work on enough in practice.
3: No. So I think from a training camp purposes, a lot of these head coaches need to go back, you know, starting for 2027. You got to be more physical in training camp. Because now these guys are being shell-shocked the first 2 or 3 weeks of the season, and it's taking them week four to actually get acclimated to the game.
0: Yeah.
3: You don't have time because within that first 3 weeks, you could lose a ball game or two or maybe even three that can cost you on your back end of your schedule. So these guys have to start playing in preseason, number one. They have to start hitting a little bit more in practices and stop babying these damn players because they actually play the game of football.
0: And that's why we've seen so many people be creative in the running game, because based on what you just said, if you're not doing enough of that because injuries, don't want players out there too much, a lot of guys recovering from injuries the year before, to your point as well, not hitting like they used to hit, like they used to. We've seen the teams that do that, that employ that, have success early. The Bears only talked about, yeah, we got physical during training camp. Kansas City Chiefs, they said the same thing. Buffalo Bills, they said the same thing. All three of those teams that I mentioned are right now combined 8-1 after the first 3 weeks of the regular season. Bills and Chiefs are undefeated. The Bears are 2-1. They're going to say, look, we're going to be creative, but we're going to be creative physically, involving defenses, involving the running game, involving the passing game. You think Patrick Mahomes doesn't go to bed every night thinking, man, whoo, I'm glad we got K-9, Kenneth Walker III. I don't have to be the best running back on this team. I don't have to bring an edge that he brought when they got him from Seattle. The Cowboys are hoping, which is a lot to ask, of Joey Porter Jr., bring how you play with an edge to the rest of the defense. You want that from your linebackers, your defensive tackles, your safeties. That's asking a lot of a guy who plays with that edge of cornerback, but that's more in the passing game than in the running game.
3: But also, from a defensive coordinator perspective, you can thumb things down a little bit. Right? You don't have to be exotic with all these blitzes or where guys are lining up or whatever it may be on the defensive side. Make things as simple as possible for these players so they can recognize what's going on from an offensive perspective and react and play with speed and be violent in that capacity. So, you know, I don't care if you've got a million things in the playbook. If the guys aren't grasping those million things, why the hell are you even calling them? Find what these guys do well and what they're comfortable with and continuously call those things and let those guys go out there and play to the best of their abilities.
0: Sometimes see ball, get ball can be your best defensive play.
3: Man, shout out to Mike Peterson, who I played with, a savvy veteran.
0: Uh-huh.
3: I remember a coach asked him in a specialties meet one time.
0: Yeah.
3: Mike P, what'd you do here? It's easy, coach. See ball, get ball. Go make the damn tackle. And boy, our coach was so bad because he didn't want him to answer it like that. But when it all came back, hey, see ball, get ball, man. Uh-huh. Read and react and go make the tackle.
0: Because
3: it's as simple as that.
0: The Bears had that philosophy in the offensive line. See man, block man. If you see the guy in front of you, just block him. The running backs and the quarterbacks will figure that out. Sometimes keeping it simple, silly, actually works. And if you're the Cowboys, the more simple, the better for your defense. Then guys are playing with an edge, especially putting in the right position to make plays. That whole tackling thing, that could be another story for another day. He's Harry Douglas and Freddie Coleman. Welcome to the Afternoon Cool, known as Freddie and Harry, presented by Progressive Insurance. And Brian Schottenheimer is the coach trying to make it work in Dallas. There's also another coach in Dallas trying to resurrect his career in a new league, and he's going to have some help doing that. You'll find who that is next. You keep it here on ESPN Radio and the ESPN app.
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18: 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The 4th and final team to advance will come from the Philly at Atlanta series winner tonight. You'll be able to hear Game 3 between the Phillies and Braves right here on 700 ESPN. 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The Chicago White Sox beat the Houston Astros 2-0 in that series. The Chi Sox advanced to face the Cleveland Guardians in 1 ALDS. The New York Yankees won 2 from the Red Sox, so the Yanks will now take on the top seed in the AL, Tampa Bay. You'll be able to hear both Game 1s of the American League Division Series here on 700 ESPN on Saturday. In the NL, San Diego took 2 from the Cubs to advance. The Padres get the Senior Circuit's top team, the Milwaukee Brewers, next.

0: He's Harry Douglas. I'm Freddie Coleman. It's an afternoon cool known as Freddie and Harry on Sirius XM Channel 80, as well as tune in. And don't forget to tell that smart speaker to play ESPN Radio. The UFL, they are ready to take it to the next level. Unleash the beast this college tailgate season with Monster Energy. Tear into a can of the meanest energy drink on the planet, Monster Energy. Unleash the beast, because that is something Kevin Sumlin, the new coach of Dallas Renegades, wants to do after being a member of the Houston Gamblers as a head coach of that team last year. It's a pleasure bringing a new Renegades head coach. Him on the socials at Coach Sumlin. And Coach, you even mentioned that you're hoping people in the Dallas-Fort Worth area, because Dallas-Fort Worth and Houston really don't get along, will take to this team and embrace this team. How are you feeling about going from one part of Texas where they love football to another part of Texas, UFL, where they really love football?
1: Well, you know, for me, first of all, good to talk to you again, Freddie.
0: Amen.
1: But it's an honor and a privilege. So, you know, I'm really happy. Excited about this, and we're based in Arlington anyway, and so being there and the people that I've known for ages, whether it's recruiting, whether it's been Norman 2 hours away, and A&M, Houston, we've had a lot of players, a lot of people that I've known from that area and from the DFW, and I'm excited to be there and call that place home. And I know what the passion's like in that area, and I can't wait to get started.
2: Coach, you also talked about keeping players and coaches together and how that gives the team continuity. What advantage does that give you on the field as a head coach, and you know, what still has to change for this group to succeed in Dallas, in your opinion?
1: Well, I know this, that, you know, there's a lot of discussion. I think that ownership has made a great decision. You know, last year you had 60 new players. We had to draft and go through a lot of turmoil last year. But, it's more difficult for players to deal with a new coaching staff and coaches to deal with new players and start all over again. I think the continuity for us is a little bit different, just because we're a very, very different roster than we were to start the year last year. And, that's reflective. At the end of the year, we're a lot better team than we were at the beginning. We had 15 guys go to NFL camps. We got 5-6 guys on rosters, a couple playing every week. And Amir Speed for the Cowboys, who's on the active roster. So, you make decisions during the year just because of a lot of different things. Early in spring, where guys are trying to figure out, you know, what they want to do in life. Are they going to get a futures deal in the NFL? Are they going to play with us? And obviously, with 1 year into it and developing that kind of roster, gives us a chance to be a pretty good football team.
0: Great stuff by Kevin Sumlin, the Dallas Renegades head coach in the UFL, on Freddie and Harry on ESPN Radio and the ESPN app. I love what you said about establishing a foothold in Dallas. And you said, and I quote, "To be found, we have to be visible, be present, answer the phone, talk to different people, and explain our product," end quote. Having the success at the end of the year, how much of that, Coach, do you really believe is really going to help your team be more visible in Dallas and Fort Worth?
1: Well, I think in the whole state of Texas, but particularly in Dallas-Fort Worth, right? You got to see people. You got to be out there and touch people. It's spring football, right? Some people aren't used to it. Some people do love it. Some people don't. And so, you know, your job is to not only entertain people to win football games, but also have a product that people can recognize and know. And to be able to do that, you've got to spend time in the community. You've got to be able to be out there and talk to folks and do that. So, you know, unfortunately, I know a lot of people around there, and I know a lot of people in this community, we're here to help try to make that vision into reality. And to do that, you got to be visible, and you got to be able to talk to folks, and you got to be able to explain what you're doing. And get new fans, as well as just the regular football fan. And I think there's plenty of those folks in our community, and we can't wait to get working.
2: Coach, I had three of y'all's games last year, and all three I was on your sidelines doing the sideline reporting. And interviewing you and players from your organization as well, too. If there's one thing that you want to be better at this season, what's that one thing?
1: Well, we'd like to win more games, obviously. I think that's the name of the game, right? I mean, let's not shy away from that. And you know, I think we're one of the youngest teams in the league because we cut our roster down and guys that are young that can play. And, there were some growing pains with that, but we made some roster moves. I think that our quarterback play's got to get better. I think our talent is really at a level where we can win a championship. But more than anything else, I think that, we got to be able to be consistent in what we do. And we got to be consistent behind the center. And if we can do that, then, we'll get in the playoffs and see what happens.
0: Hey, Coach, always good to catch up with you again, my friend. Go get him this year. Take him. We'll talk to you soon. Thanks for joining us on ESPN Radio.
1: All right. Appreciate it, guys. Thanks for having me.
0: Absolutely. Kevin Sumlin, Dallas Renegades head coach, joining me, Freddie Coleman and Harry Douglas on Freddie and Harry. And there's one quarterback, Drake May, of the Patriots, Drake May, that better do this to be Drake May on Sunday versus Buffalo. Keep it here on ESPN Radio and the ESPN app. Drake May.
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8: The whole point of this thing had to be for Chad Tracy, run prevention, because your offense wasn't producing at the level of the Yankees offense, right? You'd gone 14 innings in this wild card series without scoring a run. And meanwhile, you see the Yankees put up a 9 spot in the first game. Even though you got runners at the corners, no outs in the fifth, is Sonny Gray my best option for getting out of this? Yes. Clearly it was. It was a bad look for Chad Tracy. It was the wrong decision, and it led to his team, by and large, being non-competitive in this series. I don't think there's any doubt about that. Now, did they help their skip, the Red Sox? No, they didn't hit, and you have to find a way to be able to hit. But good pitching always beats good hitting, and that's the difference in this Yankees team this postseason as opposed to years past. When you look at the staff, when you look at the pen, you feel damn good about what they're bringing to the party.
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24: 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Snapshot.
26: Well, there's just one game left in the wild card round. The Braves and Phillies will get to it in Game 3 from Atlanta at 5 o'clock tonight. That series knotted up at one game apiece. You got NFL football, Thursday Night Football tonight from Cleveland. The 2-1 Cleveland Browns hosting the 2-1 Pittsburgh Steelers. That one coming up in the 5 o'clock hour as well. And the manager search for the Mariners has one fewer name to consider. That would be Diamondbacks manager Torey Lovello, who will remain their Diamondbacks manager as he agreed to a 2-year extension with his deal expiring after the season. He's going to be there for 2 more years. This according to the Arizona Republic.
25: 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When it's game time, it's Miller time.
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26: We continue live from the Virginia Mason Athletic Center with Wyman and Bob at Seattle Sports on 710, seattlesports.com, talking Seahawks, and we get a chance to speak to a guy for the first time. First time on the show. Don't be nervous, but it really is the top of the media mountain right here when you're talking with Wyman and Bob. But we get a chance to catch up with a man who covers the Seahawks for The Athletic. Andrew Destin is with us. How are you, man?
27: Doing well, guys. Thanks for having me on. This is a pleasure.
28: Is it? You like the way that we, you know, I figured out how to get you with the little notes out there? It was like, you know, will you come on our show?
26: And check yes.
28: with yes and a box with no.
27: Yeah. Yes. I thought I was getting asked to the homecoming dance. Yeah. So it was pretty special. Yeah.
0: Well, that was his next note. No, we appreciate you taking some time with us here as we get set to watch this team hopefully rebound against the Chargers. What was your takeaway from last week's game? Because I went back, I was telling Dave, I went back and watched it again last night, and there were some great things that stood out to me that maybe I glossed over the first time, and then some plays I went, the hell happened there? You know, it's just, right. And that's probably true of every game, even when they win. There are probably those moments where you're going, whoa, I didn't notice that. But was there anything glaring coming out of that game where you went, that wasn't comfortable?
27: Yeah, for me, this is going to sound super cliche and what a first answer to give on the airwaves, but it really was a game where it felt like there were about four or five mistakes the Seahawks made, and the Commanders capitalized on every single one of them. And we watch NFL games, college football games every week, countless of them, where both teams make mistakes, and it's kind of a mixed bag of do you capitalize on some, not on others. This was one where if you play that game 10 times, I believe the Seahawks probably win 8 of them. You know, it just, that was the circumstance where everything that could go wrong for the Seahawks did, whether it was the Price fumble, Darnold's second interception, the first interception getting deflected at the line of scrimmage, Mariota playing the cleanest game of his life, it felt like.
0: I know.
27: Right, all these different factors. So it was a perfect storm. And yet, despite all of that, if Seattle gets a stop there on that last drive for Washington, they might be walking off that field with a 34-33 win. So my takeaway is, you know, this is the defending Super Bowl champs. No reason to sound the alarms. That being said, got to be a bit more careful with the football, especially considering, you know, this is something I wrote in The Athletic the other day. Jadarian Price's fumble issues are not new. So that's something that's of concern for me. But otherwise, you know, a lot of good takeaways for the Seahawks.
28: How do you think they're going to handle that from what you've gleaned from how Mike runs the team? Like, is he going to be a hard ass and, you know, like, hey, if you fumble again, that's it? Or, you know, do you think maybe his carries are going to go down? It looked to me like Helani is getting a little bit better, that like he's making people miss at the end of that game. How do you think they're going to, you know, as far as the leash that the rookie is going to be on?
27: Yeah, I'm curious what they're going to do here, because with Price, right, you've invested so much. This is a first-round pick, number 32 overall guy, you know, obviously brought in to help replace Kenneth Walker III. I have to believe they will give him ample opportunities to right the ship and settle in here, especially within the context of he missed the preseason. He was banged up with injury first year. I mean, this is a big adjustment for the kid. That being said, these are NFL games. You need to win them. Every Sunday matters. My expectation is, despite the intangibles being there, right? Like Price's speed, his vision, his cutting ability, it's all excellent. Mm-hmm. Despite all of that, there's a reason the carry numbers have been in that 10 to 15 range at most the first few weeks of the year. I don't anticipate that's going to drop. I don't anticipate that's going to increase. It'll kind of stay in that 8 to 12 range would be my guess. And then allow the Helanis, allow the Wilsons, especially once Charbonnet comes back, which seems sooner than expected maybe. I would say that it's going to be by committee. And if Price rises to the occasion, takes care of the ball, sure, you earn more carries. But don't expect it to be anything drastic one way or the other.
0: Yeah, and that's something we talked about. I remember bringing that up, that, hey, the only knock on him coming out of Notre Dame was ball security. And then we had people texting in going, oh, that's overblown, no big deal. Well, and then, you know, two of the three games, he's put it on the ground and lost both of them. So it feels like a big deal. And even those, I felt like we're in a rush to explain it away. Like, well, I know that first one, he's just fighting for yards, and a big guy came in and ripped it out of his arms, and this other guy came in and put perfect punch on the ball. Well, that's football, right? I mean, you got to figure out a way to overcome those. So do you look at this as a mechanical issue on his end, that he's got to alter the way he carries the ball? Is he going to be one of those guys we start seeing him hit the line, and he's got both arms on it? How do you see them sort of fixing the problem that's developing at this level?
27: Yeah, I have to side with you, Bob. I feel like it's going to be a matter of you have to change the mechanics a little bit, just given the fact that in college, as you articulated there, this was an issue. It's been an issue the first few weeks of the season. And contrast that with a guy like Kenneth Walker III. When he was here, he never put the ball on the ground. So I have to believe that that's going to be part of it. What I'm curious about is that after the game in Washington on Sunday, Price said that he didn't believe it necessarily to be a mechanical issue, that there's anything philosophically wrong with the way that he's running the ball. So, you know, I'm kind of curious to see how this all plays out. I don't think that it's, you know, you need to reinvent the wheel, reinvent the horse. There's a reason this guy was a first-round pick. There's a reason he was number 32 overall. But that being said, I have to believe that there's going to be some adjustments. What exactly that looks like remains to be seen. But in terms of how he runs, maybe it's the style at the very end, because I think with both fumbles, it's been not so much that it gets popped out while he's running, where it's very loosey-goosey. It's more so, to your point, the very end of the carries, where it is getting knocked out, where he is fighting for that extra yard, that second yard. Got to be okay, I think, maybe a little bit more so with, hey, this is a gain of 8. We're okay with 8. We're not trying to push it to 9 or 10.
28: Yeah, kind of a welcome to the NFL type of thing. What have you noticed about McDonald, just in general, the way that he leads, the things that he says? I mean, he's just, it's kind of hard to put like a finger on what, you know, one thing about what he does, but it just seems like, you know, to me, I think the thing that stands out the most is the connection with John Schneider and how, yeah, you know, how tight those two guys are and how much they think alike. But what has stood out about Mike McDonald's coaching style to you?
27: Yeah, I think what's been most impressive is just how even-keeled he is throughout it all. I mean, we've rarely seen him get jubilant. We've rarely seen him get really down. It's, you know, I've covered many coaches, whether it's across college football, baseball, hockey, back in my time in Pittsburgh. Here in Seattle, I mean, this is somebody who, as cool and confident of a leader as I've been around, and I think that transcends to the players, both in the style and in terms of how they show up in their, you know, actual play on the field. This is not a team that when they make a mistake, Washington game notwithstanding, in these games, you know, nothing really seems to rattle them. And I think that starts from the top down. And to your point, it's Schneider, it's McDonald. I mean, this is a handpicked guy by John to come in here and set this team in motion the way he wants it to. It's been really impressive. I think the way that he comes in here, whether it's with the media, whether it's with the fans, the players themselves, everybody is deserving of time, but on the same token, it's not, you know, these mercurial highs and lows. It's very even keeled. It's very workmanlike. When people ask me away from work, how would you describe Mike McDonald? I say it's like a general. You know, it's very much that's kind of the approach. And to relate it back to Jadarian Price, I imagine that's kind of how it probably is behind closed doors. Is stern. We're not approving of this. That being said, you know, we're gonna work on it.
0: You know, something we were talking about earlier in the show is sort of all the weapons at the disposal of Darnold. Obviously, you got the best receiver in the league in JSN. You got Cooper Kupp, who's just like a coach out there as a wide receiver. And then you got guys who are loaded with potential. And Torrey Horton, if he can stay healthy, saw him make some great catches last week. Still waiting on Rashid Shaheed to take that step to, yeah, you know, live up to that $17 million a year deal. Right. And then the tight ends, who we saw Barner get targeted 9 times in this game, going, okay, the tight ends, that's, he and I have been talking about the weapons at tight ends. And then we look at Elijah Arroyo and go, man, he's had 1 target in 3 games, yeah, despite how well he looked in the preseason and he looks at practice. Do you look at that as, man, JSN's going to get his. You're going to keep feeding him because he's your proven commodity. But is there nothing to complain about, essentially, when the offense is, I mean, they threw for almost 400 yards in this game, put up 31 points. So I know we're nitpicking a bit, but how do you see them moving forward, maybe incorporating the tight ends, maybe even more specifically Arroyo and Shaheed and Horton?
27: Yeah, the way I see this playing out, and it's funny you ask because we have a story coming out on the Athletic tomorrow about Jaxon Smith-Njigba's usage and how it's even at a higher rate than last season, where he was targeted at whatever number it is of percentage of plays. The way I see this playing out is, frankly, similar to last year, where for the first 10 games, 12 games of the season, it's going to be basically milk that cow until it runs dry, keep going to Jaxon Smith-Njigba until opposing defenses either A, quote-unquote, figure him out, or B, just determine, all right, we're going to make somebody else beat us. So as much as it probably is frustrating for Seahawks fans to see Rashid Shaheed rack up, you know, 2 catches for 14 yards when he's making $17 million a year, right? Like, yeah, it's frustrating, I'm sure, for fans. But for him, for Barner, these guys are going to get more involved, but I don't anticipate that's going to happen basically until, it, you know, if it's not broke, don't fix it, right?
0: Right,
27: I think that's how we're going to see this play out with Jaxon Smith-Njigba is, this guy is clearly the best receiver in the NFL right now, in my opinion, and keep feeding that guy as much as you can. And also, I think part of it was circumstantial, right? It was Drew Lock came in as the backup. Mm-hmm. If you're the backup quarterback, you're going to go to your top target more often than not. The offense was a little bit more vanilla. You're not going to complicate things. So I have to wonder, are things going to be a little bit different now that Darnold is healthy, going into a second week of starting after, you know, basically the first game was null and void with 5 plays, third week, kind of, you know, wishy-washy with will he start, won't he start, he does. It's, you know, the conditions out in D.C. So the way I see this playing out, yeah, you would love to get Elijah Arroyo more opportunities, A.J. Barner, Cooper Kupp, all these guys. Ball can only spread around so much, especially for an offense that, at its core, probably wants to run the ball more than it throws it.
28: Andrew, as far as we were just talking about Nick Emanwori, and first of all, it seems like he's kind of Mike's little pet project.
27: Yeah.
28: he loves him, and just the versatility is amazing from him. How important do you think he is going to be, you know, based on, you know, what you've heard from Mike and you know, just watching him play? I mean, he's so versatile, and I think that's the sort of the key to this defense, is that you have so many versatile players. Like Witherspoon plays like a linebacker sometimes. So, but yeah, I mean, I'm just as far as the effect that he had in that game, it's just ramped up the reps. How important do you think he is to this defense? And you think that they're going to take off once he gets back?
27: Well, that's certainly what Emanwori thinks is going to happen. I know he said as much yesterday, is that, you know, we're going to, I'm paraphrasing here, but this defense is really going to take off, or we'll show you guys when we're at full capacity. I think it's frankly not even so much Emanwori getting healthy that's going to be beneficial or really operating at full capacity. It's what that means in light of all of the departures to the secondary, right? With Kobe Bryant, with Reek Woolen, with not having Bud Clark, the rookie safety this year because of the broken ankle.
28: Julian Neal.
27: Yeah, Julian Neal. Ty Okada. Because of all of those guys being out, it has heightened to the absence of Nick Emanwori or limited usage. Mm-hmm. So once he comes back to full capacity here, which I think is probably either, if not this week, then maybe next week.
28: Yeah.
27: He could be on track for an even better year than last year when he was third on the team in tackles with 81. Like, this guy is a special, special talent. To your point, he's certainly Mike McDonald's pet, that Swiss Army knife that you can put all over the field and play anywhere. He's special. His safety in college, you line him up at nickelback, he can play corner, he can shut down guys. This defense is in so much better of a spot without him. And I think this is a good point to circle back to, is last year, when the Seahawks gave up however many yards it was to Baker Mayfield and the Tampa Bay Buccaneers, that was what? Because your secondary was banged up and you didn't have Nick Emanwori. This game in D.C. felt very, very similar to that one, where you think, okay, on paper, they should win this one most times. But if your secondary is banged up, well, that's why we saw what happened. So, long way of saying that I think Emanwori, his return, you cannot overstate that enough.
28: You're like the fifth person that I've heard, including myself, that compared the game to Tampa Bay.
27: Yeah.
28: Because, they made so many silly mistakes in that game, and it was kind of the same thing. Like, you watched it last night, Bob. It's like Drake Thomas was all over the field. And then, you know, he had two plays where it's like, what are you doing, man? So, yeah, pretty similar for sure.
0: Andrew Destin, Seahawks beat writer for The Athletic, is our guest here with Wyman and Bob live from the Virginia Mason Athletic Center. We were talking about the idea they want to run the ball. We know they want to run the ball. They couldn't run the ball in this game. Are we seeing, and I'm not saying it's solely because of him, because they weren't trying to run just strictly off the right side, but are they missing Anthony Bradford? He's a popular punching bag with fans, as I'm sure you've come to learn. But he's the guy who starts when he's healthy, which they're telling you that's our best player at that spot. Regardless of how you feel about anybody else, we think he gives us the best chance to win. Do you think the running game struggled a bit because of his absence at all, or is that putting too much on him?
27: Yes and no, because the running game did not struggle against Arizona, right? And he was out for that one as well, and they did the rotating guards there with Christian Haynes and rookie Bo Stevens, who, by the way, commend him, first-year guy coming, what was he, a fifth or sixth-round pick? Coming out of Iowa, and it's, wow, like, you're jumping into playing NFL offenses? That's a big adjustment. But I think what we're seeing from the offensive line is, it's going to be growing pains not having Anthony Bradford hurts, but gotta give credit where credit's due. That Commanders front seven is excellent. I forget exactly what the stat is, but I know they're at the very least top 10 in terms of rush defense in the NFL through three games, and the Commanders are 1-2, right? That run defense has kept them in a lot of games. The secondary for the Commanders, you know, leaves something to be desired, but I think it's still too early to tell with the run game. Last year, frankly, I would say candidly that the offense was in a worse spot with running the ball last year at this time than they are right now, and that's even with the Jadarian Price fumbles. Why do I say that? Well, Zach Charbonnet is probably coming back sooner than later. You have to believe that Price isn't going to continue to fumble the ball every single game the rest of the way. And the offensive line, you know, statistically, they've racked up more rushing yards at this point in the season than they did last year. So,
0: which is weird. Doesn't feel that way.
27: No, it doesn't at all. But
0: I guess
27: second
0: the Emmanuel Wilson 92-yard game.
27: Yeah, that'll help.
0: Yeah.
27: But it, you know, second half of last year, they really took off. Why? Because the offensive line finally gelled. And this is a unit that you guys know this. 2 years ago, that offensive line was one of the most maligned in football for failing to keep Geno Smith upright. So I think they're in an okay spot. That being said, not having Anthony Bradford definitely hurts more than I think any of us probably anticipated.
28: What do you make of the Chargers? This is, you know, and you obviously see that they're 0-3 and yep. They've kind of lost similarly, you know, in all three games. And what you've heard from Mike as well throughout the week, what do you make of the Chargers?
27: Yeah, not to be taken lightly, right? I mean, it certainly this is a team that's not in a great spot with Harbaugh, with Mike McDaniel, with Justin Herbert at quarterback. Certainly this team still has plenty of firepower with Ladd McConkey at wide receiver, Quentin Johnson, who has had his share of drop challenges over the years and coming into the NFL. But I think what we're looking at is this is a team that has the potential to break out. Now, whether they're going to do that on the road against the defending Super Bowl champs, I don't know that that's necessarily in store. But this, in my opinion, is the most surprising team in the NFL in the worst way possible this year. The Chargers, you know, frankly, they shouldn't have an 0-3 record. They should not be in this spot. Yeah. Will they get to 0-4? In my opinion, probably, after playing the Seahawks at their place. But this could be a lot closer of a game than I think any of us anticipate. Sure, it's 2-1 versus 0-3 and probably should be a 3-0 team versus an 0-3 team. But that does not represent the closeness or the proximity of these teams. I think the Chargers, what we're looking at, is a team that can light up the scoreboard. And if the Seahawks secondary still isn't in that spot health-wise where you would like it to be, that could pose some really serious challenges. Herbert's no slouch. I mean, we all know that. This is a guy who, when he lights it up, he can uncork a few down the field. So.
0: Well, and I think you just touched on what I wanted to ask you, is that is there any concern that Harbaugh, who's goofy as he is a great coach, that he could see something in that film, especially if Julian Love's not available, and I don't think Ty Okada's going to be available, that he's going to look at and go, oh, we can exploit that. Like, is there a legit fear that there's something there to be taken advantage of?
27: I think so. And it's not just there, right? It's the fact that this front seven is excellent. You can play around that, right? Whether that's the quick passes, whether that's really attacking it downfield. I think there's so many ways. And I have a lot of respect for Jim Harbaugh as a coach. You know, probably showing my Bay Area ties with saying that one. But I think he's an excellent coach and certainly can take advantage of that. So what you're looking at is you have an excellent quarterback and a head coach who knows how to game plan around a team that is limited in that way. That being said, I think that Julian Love is going to play. I mean, it's a really good sign for Seahawks fans, the fact that he spoke at the podium today and addressed reporters that way and expressed his confidence. But without Ty Okada, that secondary just hasn't looked the same this year in a lot of ways. Rodney Thomas II, commend him. AJ Finley did a fine job in his first appearance, right? It's a tough spot to put him in. Yeah, fine.
0: They were fine.
27: Yeah, they were okay. Satisfactory, yeah. Right? Yeah. From going on Yelp, that's 3.5 stars.
0: That's right.
27: I think that is the spot to exploit. The Commanders certainly did it. I would say that Herbert and the Chargers, despite the 0-3 record, that is a more potent offense, and the Commanders just put up 33 on them.
0: Yep. Yeah, Herbert scares me more than Mariota. So
27: yeah.
0: that's the worry in the back of my head that all of a sudden he's going to find a rhythm out there, and we'll see what goes on. Andrew Destin, Seahawks beat writer for The Athletic, has been our guest here with Wyman and Bob. Good to have you on, man. We really appreciate it.
27: Yeah, pleasure, guys. Usually I just listen on my drive home, so it's nice to cop in here and talk.
0: Did he really write you a note?
27: Yeah, we did. Yeah, two of them, actually.
0: I thought you were kidding.
28: 3 o'clock. Well, every time I went out there to talk to him, he was gone. He was working.
0: So, oh, okay. Yeah. All right. Well, we appreciate you, man. We'd love to have you on again.
27: Right on. Thanks, guys. We'd love it.
0: There he is. If Andrew Destin of The Athletic. If you guys didn't catch all of that, you'll be able to find it on the podcast page after the show at seattlesports.com. We want to send one of you and three friends to see the Seahawks take on the 49ers on Sunday, October 11th. All you need to do is open the Seattle Sports app to find out how to enter. 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It's completely free. You can enter every day to increase your chances to win. The contest runs through October 5th. Meanwhile, he's on the call this week. We'll get CBS play-by-play man Andrew Catalan's insight on the Seahawks-Chargers matchup. He's going to join us next. So we continue live from the Virginia Mason Athletic Center with Wyman and Bob at Seattle Sports on 710.
1: 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Three of the four Major League Baseball wild card series ended yesterday with two-game sweeps. The fourth and final team to advance will come from the Philly at Atlanta series winner tonight. You'll be able to hear Game 3 between the Phillies and Braves right here on 700 ESPN. Our pregame coverage starts at 4:30. The Chicago White Sox beat the Houston Astros 2-0 in that series. The Chi Sox advanced to face the Cleveland Guardians in one ALDS. The New York Yankees won 2 from the Red Sox, so the Yanks will now take on the top seed in the AL, Tampa Bay. You'll be able to hear both Game 1s of the American League Division Series here on 700 ESPN on Saturday. In the NL, San Diego took 2 from the Cubs to advance. The Padres get the Senior Circuit's top team, the Milwaukee Brewers, next.
2: This is your Eagle Minute, a look at Eastern Washington University Athletics. The volleyball team went 1-1 at home in the first week of Big Sky Conference play and will have their first matches on the road this weekend, starting tonight at Montana. The Eagles have had a lot of success this season with young players at the forefront, including sophomore middle blocker Sydney Gray, who missed much of last season due to injury. Head coach John Haraguchi.
3: She is such a physical talent, and now her training is catching up to her physical abilities. 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
0: Our thanks once again to Andrew Destin, Seahawks beat writer for The Athletic, who joined us in the previous segment. And right now we get a chance to catch up with a guy who's going to be out there at Lumen Field watching this game up close and personal. In fact, he'll be on the call for CBS, their play-by-play man. Andrew Catalan is with us. Andrew, how are you, sir?
4: Hey, guys. How are you? Thanks for having me on the Andrew Hour here on the show.
0: That's exactly right. We only speak with people named Andrew in the 3 o'clock hour. That's the rule. But no, we appreciate you taking a few minutes with us, and know you're doing your homework on these teams. You just got done speaking with the Chargers. Let me just get your perspective on that team, because I always get a little edgy when a team that's supposed to be good, they were a playoff team last year, they're expected to be very good this year, they're off to a bad start, 0-3. Makes me feel like, oh, man, there's an urgency to get right. There's an urgency to sort of save face, if you will, and say, we're not this team. What was your, in talking to them, just being around, what's your takeaway from how that the vibe is with that team?
4: Yeah, so I had them actually week two as well when they lost to the Raiders at home at SoFi. And, you know, you came off that week one loss against Arizona and you thought, okay, they just, you know, stubbed their toe out of the gate. They'll get this right against Las Vegas. They'll fix what went wrong. And they didn't. And then, of course, they had the challenging test on the road against Buffalo last week, where they were actually in a good spot, up 10-0, forced 5 turnovers and still couldn't come away with a win. So you look at this team right now, and I think you've got to look at the offense. It's a new offensive coordinator in Mike McDaniel. It doesn't seem that they're all on the same page offensively. I think they do lack some playmakers. Ladd McConkey is a very good player who's been banged up with playing hurt, but you know, their run game got going a little bit last week, but it hasn't really popped with Omarion Hampton and Keaton Mitchell. You throw in their injuries at tight ends. David Njoku's now on IR. Charlie Kohler didn't play last week. I really look at their offense and wonder, when is it going to get going? I think their defense played well last week. We just spoke with Deion Henley. He said, look, we had a good showing against a good offense. We just have to sustain it now. But I think when you look at this 0-3 start, it starts on the offensive side and Justin Herbert, and can they get on track?
5: Hey, Andrew, what do you make of Jim Harbaugh? I love him because he was at my alma mater, and his last 2 years he went 8-5 and 12-1. But, yeah, he's a very kind of an interesting character, but good football coach. What do you make of him and his leadership?
4: Yeah, I mean, look, I think that he is different when you listen to a press conference or you talk to him, but he knows football really well. And, you know, I think the biggest thing is the players love him. I mean, you ask Justin Herbert about him. He loves having Harbaugh in the meeting room. And, you know, you always see Harbaugh pregame with gloves on, throwing the ball like he's still playing. But, you know, that only goes so far. I mean, you know, you're ultimately judged on wins and losses, and this is not what they expected to start. And certainly their schedule upcoming is brutal, starting this Sunday on the road with you guys. And then, you know, they have a tough road after that. They play Denver. They go to Kansas City. They get a bye, and they play the Rams. So if they don't get this going quickly, they're in really big trouble.
0: Well, what is your impression of the Seahawks team coming off a win? They had won 12 in a row, and then they go on to take on a team that hadn't won yet and was playing with a backup quarterback, and it looked like, all right, they're going to be 3-0, and they got humbled a little bit, to say the very least. What's your impression of this team after 3 games?
4: Yeah, so I called 2 Seahawks games last year, so I had a good base of what they looked like last year, and the continuity they have is huge. I mean, I think so many times when you win it all, you can't keep everyone. I know that Kenneth Walker's gone, and there's a couple other pieces that aren't there. But for the most part, I pull out my chart from last year, and there's a lot of the same names on it this year. And Look, I watched, you know, every snap from the Washington game, and I know there was a couple of turnovers there.

0: But I thought Sam Darnold played a good game last week. I know the interceptions were costly, but that's obviously what we saw a little bit of last year. But I think there was a lot of good from Sam coming back from the injury. And, you know, I think the big question I have is the run game. I mean, I know that Charbonnet is back at practice, but who knows when he'll be back. Price only had the two carries after the fumble, and Emmanuel Wilson is a guy that, you know, I think we're still learning a little bit about. So, you know, I think that if they can get that run game going and maybe, you know, Rashid Shaheed starts to become a bigger part of the pass game, or there's another guy like a Torrey Horton that steps up, you know, I think that anything to complement JSN would be huge. But I wouldn't worry too much after what I saw last week. I think Washington just played a really good game, and I wouldn't be surprised if the Seahawks get back on track. But, you know, they were going to lose at some point. I know it had been a long time, but it happened to be here last Sunday in Washington.
1: Hey, Andrew, it's interesting, you know, this sort of, you mentioned Sam Darnold and kind of falls into that category of a resurgent, you know, quarterback that didn't start off good. And, you know, there wasn't, I think everybody has pretty much, you know, has faith in Sam Darnold. This is the quarterback that he is going to be the rest of his career and meant to be. But kind of interesting topic in the NFL. Like Mac Jones went 5-3 last year for the 49ers, and Baker Mayfield to some extent. It's kind of an interesting sort of theme that's going on in the NFL right now.
0: Yeah, no, and I think, you know, in talking to Sam, like he was obviously a very high draft pick. The beginning of his career did not work out well, and you could certainly compare it to Mac Jones and Baker Mayfield. And then I think the thing about all three of them is that those guys are competitors. I mean, they don't like that being on their resume, and they are fighting hard to make sure it doesn't stay on their resume. And I think that's the thing about Sam. I mean, I think just because he won the Super Bowl last year, in my opinion, he's not going to be satisfied by that at all. I mean, he's the type of guy that's going to go back to work and want to be better this season and beyond. So, yeah, there is a common theme with them, and I think sometimes a change of scenery is really important in the NFL. I mean, maybe it'll be the same with J.J. McCarthy in New York, not as experienced as those other three, but, you know, it seemed like he needed to get out of Minnesota, and maybe in New York he'll get a chance to have a second chance. So, you know, I think you are seeing that a little bit more. I think ultimately, you know, just league-wide, you're seeing there's not a ton of great quarterbacks. You know, beyond the starting 32, it's like who's got a backup that can play? And that's why I think what Drew Locke did when he filled in for Sam was very impressive. But not every team has that luxury. We saw it with Chicago on Monday night with Case Keenum, really their third string. But those, I think, are few and far between. So you are going to get a second chance in this league, and it's what do you make of it? And I think we know what Sam made of it last year, and I'd expect that to continue this season.
2: Hey, what is your impression of Mike McDonald? I don't know how much you've had a chance to just sit down and talk with him, but, I mean, obviously out here he's beloved because he's, you know, you win a Super Bowl in your second year. You become a hero in this town. But even his first year, they had double-digit wins. They didn't make it to the postseason, but it was a double-digit win season followed by a Super Bowl. And he's just a guy who just seems remarkably even, whether things are going well, whether things are going poorly, whatever's going on. He's got a very even demeanor to him, and he's a football, self-proclaimed football nerd. But I'm just curious, from any interactions you've had and just watching him, what are your impressions of him?
0: Well, the first thing is I just skipped a beat because I just realized that Mike McDonald and Mike McDaniel sound a lot alike. So
2: yeah.
0: I thought you asked me about McDaniel.
2: Yeah, we know about him.
0: Yeah, I know you know about him. Yeah, no, Mike McDonald's fantastic. You know, just meeting with him last year and even when he was with the Ravens, he is all business. And you called him a nerd. I'm not going to call him that. We talked to Jim Harbaugh today, and he told him he's detail oriented. So then maybe that's a nicer way of saying he's a nerd. But
2: I like that.
0: Look, he knows his defense. I'll tell you that. I mean, he has just done such a wonderful job calling plays. And I think that's always the question I have when there's a hot coordinator does that necessarily mean they'll also be a good head coach? And there's so many times in this league that doesn't happen. Guys who are the hot coordinator fail as a head coach. And that's a question I had when he got the job, but boy, has he answered that. I mean, I think this team rallies around him. I think that he has certain principles that he will make sure are enforced, but I could at the same time see him as being a player-friendly type coach as well. So there's a lot to like about him. I think he's surrounded himself with good people. I think Leslie Frazier is probably a great sounding board for him over time. And, you know, I think a lot you have to look at is, do players like love this guy? And the answer is yes. And that goes a long way in the locker room. So, yeah, I've got nothing but good things to say about Mike, and I'm a big fan of his.
2: Andrew Catalan, CBS play-by-play man, who will be on the call for the Seahawks and the Chargers this Sunday. He's been our guest here with Wyman and Bob. Andrew, thanks so much for taking the time. Really appreciate it. Enjoyed the conversation, and have fun this weekend, man. Enjoy the game.
0: Yeah, can't wait to get out there. Thanks so much, guys.
2: Thanks. There he is. Andrew Catalan, again, he's going to be on the call for CBS for the Seahawks-Chargers matchup. If you guys missed any part of that conversation, you'll be able to find it on the podcast page after the show at seattlesports.com. Meanwhile, the Mariners can learn one lesson from how one team mismanaged its playoff series this week. That is coming your way next with Wyman and Bob. It's Seattle Sports on 710.
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2: 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We've got Torrey Horton, who's going to join us in our Seahawks player spotlight coming up in the 5 o'clock hour, somewhere around 5:30, 5:45, around there. So make sure you stay tuned for that. Meanwhile, the Red Sox were eliminated. This is, you know, for a postseason that did not include my beloved Seattle Mariners, this is as close to pure joy as I can get. My two most hated teams got eliminated right out of the gates. Didn't win a game. 2-0. Astros, you're out. Red Sox, you're out. Two most obnoxious fan bases out there. Just the sports hate, they're at the top of my list. Astros are number one, but Red Sox are right behind them. And it was just delightful to see both. It just took a little bit of the edge off the Mariners season for me. But what was interesting in this one, Dave, I don't know if you saw, but saw Red Sox players that were openly questioning their manager, Chad Tracy, after he pulled the starter in the fifth inning on back-to-back nights to avoid going a third time through the order, right? That's usually when you see managers and pitching coaches start to worry, like, all right, third time through the order, and they've got a beat on this guy. Let's get out in front of it. And it backfired on him both times. And last night, Sonny Gray was pretty vocal about it. He felt like he was pitching more than well enough to stay in that game.
30: I think I'm the best pitcher in the American League going through the order the third time. I think that's a fact. Yeah, I mean, I would have liked to live or die with me in that moment, but that's the competitor I am. And yeah, I think you can probably ask the guys, and they felt the same way. I felt strong. I felt confident. I felt convicted. I would have liked to have been trusted in that moment.
2: Wow. How about that? I felt like, what in the hell are you doing, man, pulling me out? That's what I felt like.
0: Yeah.
2: That's what he wanted to say, but yeah, he's...
0: Well, I don't know, man. I mean, going and saying, hey, I'm the best pitcher the third time through and openly questioning the guy, that's about as bad as it gets. I mean, it might have been even... You know, less offensive to Chad Tracy if he would have said, this guy's a jerk.
2: Yeah. He's like, it would have been nice to be trusted there. But and then you had Wilson Contreras who said, you need to trust the players, not just the data.
1: It's not enough when you have talent or you have data or you have computers that's telling you what to do, because this is baseball. And the data is here to help us. But at the end of the day, you're going to need experience and better analytics to win games. There's a lot of stuff that I would have to say, but not say.
2: There's a lot of stuff he wants to say, but he's not going to say it there. But he said, hey, sometimes you got to trust the players, not just the data there. You got to trust, you know, the computers or however he phrased it.
0: I love that. The way he phrased it was the computer is telling you what to do.
2: Yeah. I mean, and they're not wrong. I mean, there are just some organizations, some managers, some GMs, some whatever, position in the front offices that are so entrenched in analytics that it just becomes, it really sort of eliminates the eyes and ears of a manager who has a sense of their player, that maybe it doesn't translate to the sheet here. The sheet tells you one thing about him, but you're looking at him eye to eye and you're going, man, this guy is on one side or the other. He looks great. He's got plenty of gas in the tank. His pitches are, he's locating. He's on the game. He's on his game. I'm leaving him in. Or the opposite is true. Like, hey, he just can't find it today. I know what it says he does against this guy coming up next, or what he does against these lefties coming up next, but he doesn't look right today. The ball's not moving the way you want. Whatever it is, you have to have the allowance for your manager to make those calls. You can't, and I'm not saying that's exactly how Chad Tracy handles things. I don't know. But just going off that comment makes you feel like they're implying, well, the data, the analytics told you, well, third time through, get him out. Like, it was just an automatic decision. Sort of like we talked about with the Mariners, where I don't even know that it was analytics. They're just going, oh, there's a lefty on the hill. All right, Canzone, have a seat. Rayleigh, have a seat. Ref Snyder, you're in. You know what I mean? Where it's just automatic, no matter how poorly the righty was hitting and how well the lefty was hitting leading into that game, it was just an automatic decision, and that made me just nuts.
0: Yeah. Well, I mean, how much of that do you think was going on with Dan?
2: I don't. I think there's a fair amount. I think Jerry and Justin and are big into the analytics, and I think they're pretty advanced on it. I think they know their stuff when it comes to it. I don't know how married they are to it in terms of these numbers on this sheet are absolute.
0: Yeah.
2: Anything outside of this, I don't know what you're talking about. This is what the numbers tell me, so that's what I'm going to do. I don't know that that's where they're at. I just think there's got to be a healthy balance between, yeah, you can glean a lot of information from some of those numbers, but that can't always be the decision maker.
0: Right.
2: You let the decision maker, the guy you hired to run the team, make the ultimate decision. Give him all the info. Say, hey, just, you want a reference point? How does this guy fare against this pitcher? How does this guy fare against in this situation? Whatever it is, we got the history of it here. You make a decision based on what you feel is right. But we just want to make sure you've got all of the info at your disposal.
0: Yeah. Do you remember that long conversation we had with Jerry DePoto down at spring training?
2: Yeah.
0: Yeah. And he was talking about all the different people that have, you know, input and run those stats and everything. And they have that
2: whole team that we saw sitting out there.
0: Yeah. Yeah. There was like eight people out there that were all, you know, looking at different stats. And I guess that's everybody has that. But, you know, how much do you pay attention to it, and how much, you know, and maybe Dan wasn't good at like sensing whether, you know, he should forego all the sabermetrics and go with the gut feeling. Not sure how many times that happened, but maybe that was the problem one way or the other. So, it just kind of, you know, brought about some questions about, you know, what happened last year, because that's what everybody wants to know, right? What in the hell happened to the Mariners last year?
2: that's pretty much what it comes down to. Yeah. What happened here? How do you explain it? If we were just talking about one or two players that just, there's regression every year. Somebody will regress next year.
0: Right.
2: And maybe it'll be Canzone. Maybe Canzone is a guy who doesn't have the same year that he had this year. Maybe Cole Young comes back to the pack a bit. Mm-hmm. Or maybe Randy, wherever he's at, doesn't have the year that he had. That's just true of baseball. Just you don't get all nine guys in that order, and they all take a step forward, and they're all better than they were last year. There's always regression. Mm-hmm. Same with your bullpen. Same with your rotation. But to the level that which they saw it was just impossible to explain. You just couldn't figure out how is this a team-wide thing, right? So, yeah, it's going to be interesting to see what they – first of all, what kind of manager do they get? Do they get somebody who's just hardcore analytics-driven guy or a guy – I want the balance between the two because I think they serve each other. And I think there's a huge benefit to having a guy – who trusts his eyes, and here's what I see with this guy right now. Here's what I see with this guy on the hill, or here's what I see when he's in the box, good or bad. And here's, let me see, does that jibe with the numbers, or does it not? Mm-hmm. You know, and come to your conclusions that way than having an absolute one way or the other, saying, nope, I'm not looking at any analytics. This is the way I do it. That's it, the end. Or if it doesn't say it on this page, then it doesn't matter. Mm-hmm. There's got to be a middle ground there.
0: Yeah. No question. And that was probably, I don't know how much of that went on, but it was kind of interesting seeing that group of people out there with all the computers and, you know, deciding people's futures.
2: Yeah, deciding who's going to do what within a game.
0: What did Contreras say? The computer telling you what to do.
2: Yeah. That's right. Meanwhile, you can watch live high school football tomorrow night as the, what is this, Kamiak? Is that how you say that, Lefko? Do you know?
3: Yeah.
2: The Kamiak Knights?
0: Yeah, Kamiak. Yep.
2: Kamiak Knights take on the 23rd-ranked Glacier Peak Grizzlies for the Seattle Sports Game of the Week. 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Seahawks might be catching the Chargers at the worst time. We'll explain what that's about coming up next with Wyman and Bob. It's Seattle Sports on 710.
4: 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Three of the four Major League Baseball wild card series ended yesterday with two-game sweeps. The fourth and final team to advance will come from the Philly at Atlanta series winner tonight. You'll be able to hear Game 3 between the Phillies and Braves right here on 700 ESPN. Our pregame coverage starts at 4:30. The Chicago White Sox beat the Houston Astros 2-0 in that series. The Chi Sox advanced to face the Cleveland Guardians in one ALDS. The New York Yankees won 2 from the Red Sox, so the Yanks will now take on the top seed in the AL, Tampa Bay. You'll be able to hear both Game 1s of the American League Division Series here on 700 ESPN on Saturday. In the NL, San Diego took 2 from the Cubs to advance. The Padres get the Senior Circuit's top team, the Milwaukee Brewers, next. Multi-platinum and award-winning country music singer-songwriter Riley Green is kicking off his That's Just Me tour in Spokane on Thursday, April 1st at the Numerica Veterans Arena. 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
2: Well, the baseball season rolls on without the Seattle Mariners. One game left in the wild card round as the Phillies and Braves are knotted up at one game apiece. The decisive third game coming up from Atlanta tonight, 5 p.m. Meanwhile, you've got Thursday night football as the Cleveland Browns, who are sitting there at 2-1. They're going to play host to the Pittsburgh Steelers, who come in with a 2-1 record. That one coming up at 5:15 tonight. And then in the world of baseball, we've had our eyes on a few different names out there as potential managers for this Seattle Mariners team in need of a manager. But one of those is now off the list. The Arizona Diamondbacks are bringing back Torey Lovello, the winningest manager in franchise history. His deal expired after the season, but he's going to receive a new two-year deal, that according to the Arizona Republic.
29: Snapshot brought to you by Miller Lite. When it's game time, it's Miller time.
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2: We continue live from the Virginia Mason Athletic Center with Wyman and Bob, Seattle Sports on 710seattlesports.com. Meanwhile, we're getting set for the arrival of the Chargers coming to town this weekend with an 0-3 record. Again, they were a playoff team last season. They were expected to be good coming into the season. So, I mean, look, 14 games still to go. Things obviously can turn around for them. But Daniel Jeremiah on with Brock and Salk talking about what, in his opinion, has gone wrong for the Chargers this season.
16: Man, it's been rough. We start defensively was much better this last week. They generated a ton of turnovers, gave their offense a ton of opportunities, and held up, you know, well for, you know, the vast majority of the game against a Buffalo offense that had been humming. So they were much better on that side of the ball. That was a winning football from them. Then on the offensive side of the ball, it's bizarre. There's no rhythm to it. There's no feel to it. I don't think Herbert's really comfortable turning his back to the defense. And that's, you know, when you're in play action, they're doing it from under or even from like the pistol where he's got to turn his back. It's a little jittery and jumpy back there. Like he's not, just doesn't look smooth and comfortable. They've had a couple big drops in every single game.
0: It's weird that they lost to Arizona 26-14 and then lost to the Las Vegas Raiders 26-14.
2: Yeah.
0: 2 weeks in a row. And then, yeah, they're not putting offensive numbers up. And, you know, and
2: even with the Beast?
0: Yeah, even though they have the Beast.
2: Yeah.
0: Yeah.
2: He calls him Beast. I don't know if you know that.
0: I did know that.
2: He calls him Beast. Did you hear that? I call him Beast.
0: Yeah.
2: I'm awesome.
0: You gotta love Jim Harbaugh. You really do. I mean, even during the time when Jim was at San Francisco and, you know, and remember there was one time where he did he was doing a press conference and it was like 3 or 4 minutes in and somebody said something like, "Oh, thanks, coach." And then he left. Yeah. And he was like, "All right, guys, see you later." And everybody was like sitting there like, and I was there on the, it was like a video conference. So I'm like, where'd he go?
2: I can't tell if he's intentionally just awkward or if he's just legitimately like to him that made perfect sense. And, oh, okay. See you guys.
0: Yeah.
2: I don't know if he's messing with people.
0: I think he's messing with people. I do. Yeah. So, but yeah, he's an interesting head coach. You know, I think it's going to be one of the things that, you know, and I haven't watched a ton of film, but I did watch the Buffalo game last night that the Chargers lost 24-16. First of all, Buffalo's 3-0, and it's a good team. And, you know, and I don't know, they hung in there. I mean, that's one score away if you go for two, so, you know, of tying them up. And
2: what, they forced 5 turnovers in that game?
0: Yeah. Yeah, it's I think that was the number. Yeah. It was ridiculous. So, you know, and the one, but like I said, I think the one thing is Mike McDaniel kind of outsmarts himself sometimes, and a lot of their stuff. I can't say what I was calling it earlier because Matt got mad at me, but basically
2: Matt got mad at you.
0: Candy butt is what I was calling it. It's that kind of offense where, you know, there's all kinds of motion and like they, you know, hand off to the running back turns around, pitches it back to Herbert, and you know, it's just, I know, it's kind of gimmicky.
2: Matt Nelson got mad at you?
0: Yeah, because I called it candy.
19: Bob, why are you surprised at me getting mad at Dave?
2: Well, frankly, I'm surprised you were even paying attention to anything he was saying.
0: Right.
2: The fact that it registered with you is kind of surprising.
0: Yeah, it kind of stood out to him, I guess.
19: So, he said it 3 times in a row, a word we're not supposed to say. Thank you, Dave.
0: All right, well, somebody's... Somebody's gone management. I don't know.
19: Yeah, I've never yelled at you on air before. This is the first time.
2: Somebody's gone management.
0: Yeah.
2: He's the man.
0: He is the man.
2: Matt is the man.
0: Yeah. No, but there was a lot of that kind of stuff. So, I mean, I think it's going to be hard to keep track of with all the motion and shifting and all the, you know, eye candy before.
2: Is it the illusion of complexity?
0: That's exactly what I called it. Yeah. The illusion of complexity. And then you just end up running. I just think there are some offenses that spend too much time on that. You know, and I think, like, the 49ers, they do a really good job of, like, motioning guys so they can get an angle on a block or whatever. And I feel like this is just all kind of, like, eye candy.
2: It's deception,
0: we
2: right?
0: used to call it window dressing. Yeah, it's like, hey, when the whole thing boils down, this is a 16 power or whatever, you know, they call their running plays, you know. But and I think he kind of, like I said, he outsmarts himself a little bit. Mike McDaniels.
2: Yeah.
0: Yeah. So, yeah.
2: Do you think some of that is all right, let's run this, you know, with all the motion and all the gimmicks and whatever's going on there and see how they respond? And if they don't respond, if so-and-so doesn't follow this receiver in motion or they ignore him, all right, we're going to run that again later and take advantage of it.
0: I like to think that that's what he's doing. But when you're still doing it in, like, the fourth quarter.
2: And it hasn't worked.
0: Look, he's a much smarter football guy than I am. That was just my impression. And, you know, so we'll see. But, yeah, I think Herbert is really a good player, and he's thrown for 209, 192, 226. So,
2: what's his TD to interception ratio right now?
0: That is a good question. He has 3 touchdowns and 4 interceptions.
2: Ooh.
0: Yeah, that's not good, Bob, by the way.
2: It's not as bad as Drake May, but it's not good.
0: What's he throwing, like 5 or 6?
2: 1 touchdown, 6 picks.
0: Oh, my gosh. Yeah. That's brutal.
2: That's rough.
0: But, you know, you look at his completion percentage, the beast that is that I'm talking about. Yeah. Calling him Beast, Bob.
2: Yeah, that's you're
0: 59%.
2: Awesome. Oof.
0: Yeah. So I mean it's not great. So yeah, they're just not. I just hope that it's not one of those games where, you know, they get healthy. But I on the Seahawks. I think that Mike's defense does a really good job of, like, ignoring those kinds of things and just, like, we're going to do what we're going to do and we're going to dictate to the offense. So hopefully that's the case. But, it's a, like you said, it's a wildly disappointing start for them.
2: Brian Demhauser was on with Brock and Salk, and he was talking about where things, in his opinion, could get tough for the Seahawks in this one.
1: Their defense is a lot better than people, I think, give it credit for. I think they played a really nice game against the Bills, which is a juggernaut of an offense. They're a lot better of a defense than the Commanders. And if Justin Herbert wakes up, that's a much, much tougher matchup than the Commanders game.
2: Yeah. I mean, I think that's part of what you were just saying and what we were talking about before. And it brings me to, you know, Paul Moyer. You brought him up and talking about facing an 0-3 team, and man, they're mad, and versus a team that's 3-0 coming in, and he wants the 0-3 team. Is that the consent? I'm curious for listeners out there. Would you rather be facing a team that's 0-3 that was the playoff team last year, and expected to be good this season, but they come in 0-3, or that same playoff team from last year, big expectations, yet they're living up to them. They come in 3-0. Which team would you rather face? You guys can text that in. But I don't know. There's something about a team that was good last year that you look at the roster and go, that's a good team. They're 0-3. That makes me more nervous that they just – they're right there. Like, they haven't found it yet. You're hearing about all the turnovers they forced on the road against a very good Buffalo offense. And you know, a guy who is a very good quarterback, the Beast hasn't been that guy yet, and you just feel like, man, you know, it's a matter of time.
0: You know he's going to.
2: Yeah, just you know they're going to find it at some point. Is it going to be this weekend? You know, that's something about me worries more about that version of an 0-3 team versus, like, no offense, if they were facing the Titans. I go, yeah, they're going to be 0-4.
0: Oh, there's a fence there. There's a fence.
2: That's when I feel perfectly at ease with facing that team because I don't have that feeling of, oh, man, this team is loaded with ability. They just, it hasn't clicked for whatever reason, but it's coming. I don't have that feeling about that team. But the Chargers, I'm kind of leery, kind of waiting.
0: Yeah, I think our defense, one of the superpowers they have is that they, you know, they don't get emotional and they don't get involved in those kinds of things. It's just all about how do we operate our defense. And I think they've done a really good job with that. And really, think about what, you know, you had before the season started, nobody would knew who A.J. Finley was, and nobody knew who Rodney Thomas was, right? And, you know, you were in a game and held a team to under 300 yards with those two guys. So I just think there's, you know, there's so much more to this defense that they're not really gonna fall for that sort of, you know, let down or whatever. I got a text here from the 805. He says, Matt is awesome. The reason I listen to the show, he needs a raise, along with Lefko, too. And I was like, you know, I'm with that.
2: Which one of those two sent it?
0: Yeah, I'm with you on the Matt thing. But then, you know, all of a sudden he throws Lefko in there, and I'm like, the credibility.
2: Just killed it.
0: Yeah. Not really, just a little bit.
2: Are you sure that's not Lefko's phone number? Or Matt's phone number?
19: I got to be honest, I don't think I want a raise if it means Lefko also gets a raise.
6: Wow. That's necessarily in strays here. Ouch.
2: Boy,
19: no, that's necessary.
0: No, Mike's just been sitting there. Yeah, I'm sorry, Mike. Mike was just sitting there. But although he blamed a lot of things on me yesterday.
6: That's true.
0: He was like,
2: he blamed his mistakes on you.
0: Yeah, he's like, well, I was sitting here with Wyman too long.
2: It's rubbing off on me.
0: Rubbing off on me. I'm like, yeah, all right.
2: Yeah, I just like that Matt wants, I want the full raise. I'm not looking to split this with Lefko and he gets any money. I want it all.
0: That's right.
2: I want it all.
0: Well, I just think the idea and the principle of giving Lefko a raise really is what bothers Matt.
2: That's probably true. Yeah, that's probably true. Daniel Jeremiah was asked if he expects the Chargers to play better than they have in the other games this season.
7: I would be shocked if they don't. I mean, it'll be TBD on whether that's enough against a team in Seattle that's going to be a little ticked off, too, coming off the last week. So, to answer your question, yes, it'll be a desperate team, and it is not a... It's not an 0-3 scrubby team, but their record, what they're facing, this gauntlet ahead, it is a tough road.
0: You know, we talk about this every week. I know I do. Like, by the end of the week, they become the big bad wolf.
2: Yeah.
0: The only thing is, I mean, he's going entirely against what Moyer says, that you got an angry team. Well, they're not playing well. But
2: yeah. Well, you said the Seahawks would be angry.
0: Yeah. Oh, okay. Yeah. That's what he's talking about. Because, you know, I'm looking at, like, the one thing I would say that I buy into is that I don't see this Charger team as 0-4. That's where I start to, like, kind of freak out. And go,
2: yeah.
0: Oh, boy, here we go.
2: Yeah. You might pick against the Seahawks for the second time this year.
0: Yeah.
2: You never know.
0: No, I won't do that. I got in trouble last week. People were really mad 2 weeks ago.
2: Yeah, but then some started giving you credit going, we need Doomsday Dave more often.
0: Oh, so it goes opposite.
2: Yeah. Sam Darnold today speaking with the media, talking about what you were just saying. They don't pay any attention to what an opponent's record is. Yeah.
20: It's all about tape for us. You know, you guys hear nameless, faceless opponent, that kind of thing. It's like, what does that even mean? It really is just about the tape, about the players, you know, and that sort of thing. Because the NFL is, you know, that's why the NFL is so great. That's why people love watching, is because it truly is any Sunday. And, you know, it's a really good football team, really well coached, like I said, and good players. So, you know, we just got to continue to prepare and do our thing and make sure we're just ready to go out there and play well.
0: You know, I think on the upside, I did pay attention to, like, if somebody comes in and, like, they've won 8 of their last 9 or whatever, I would pay attention to that.
2: Yeah.
0: But, you know, if a team that is coming in, let's say the Titans, and they're 1-10, you don't pay attention to that at all. You just look at how good their players
2: are. You just mock them.
0: Yeah. Well, you make fun of them first, but then... Little shot at Lefko there.
2: Well, it's not a shot. He's predicting them to have 2 wins this year.
0: He agrees with me.
2: I said I thought they'd get 3, and he thought I was crazy.
6: I mean, yeah, we looked through the schedule. That's a lot. 3's a lot.
2: That's a lot of wins.
6: That's a lot of wins.
2: That's a lot of winning for that team.
0: Who do they beat?
6: I don't know.
2: Who did I have them beating, Lefko? I think I had them beating Washington next time they face Washington.
6: And Cleveland, maybe?
2: Cleveland might have been one, and there was one other one. I think they get 3
0: they
2: wins.
0: Already play Cleveland? No.
2: There's always a team that beats another. We always go, how did that team win? I think there was some of that this weekend with Washington. I think there are a lot of people like, Seahawks lost to the Commanders, really? With Mariota there? And yeah, so every week there's a version of that.
0: Right.
2: The team you thought had no business being in the game, they end up winning. So I think his beloved Tennessee Titans, I'm going one more than him. He's predicting two wins on the season. I'm saying three. Yeah. So we'll see how it turns out. But looking at the offensive side of things for the Seahawks, Cooper Kupp was talking about the offense, and he shared some insight on some things that might have gone under the radar so far with the Seahawks offense, and he was talking about how open he was. Wide open on his touchdown grab. There was nobody in the picture on that. And he said that's because of how much attention JSN draws from that defense.
3: Jax did a great job getting double coverage down there. And then, you know, his job is to run his route and run a little bit of interference. Just get in the way, I guess, a little bit. Occupy a little bit of space, and it's my job then to work off of it. And, you know, when he's drawing at that much, there's just a lot of bodies that end up over there. Tough for the DB to work through all of that. So good play call by Brian, and good job by Jax being in the right spot.
0: I was watching the game with my wife, who was yelling and screaming. But did you tell her, shush, shush, shush, yes, shush, shush, shush, shush. And I can't remember if it was just a first down completion or it was a touchdown, but, like, where JSN was, if all four of the defenders around him would have fallen down, they all would have hit his feet.
2: Yeah.
0: I mean, it was just
2: he was,
0: like,
2: surrounded.
0: Yeah, I mean, he was entirely surrounded. It was like the size of this, what is this, 10 by 10 room here. I mean, there was nowhere else you could fit a defender in there. And somehow Sam laced one in there. And, of course, JSN finds the exact middle of whatever that zone is. He has such an unbelievable sense for, you know, spacing and everything. So, yeah, I mean, I feel like every week we find out something new of, like, oh, that's what makes JSN so good. You know, that little subtle nod that he gave the safety in Arizona. And then, you know, that play, like, there's all kinds of different ways that he gets open. And it seems like in every situation he's going to win.
2: Are we going to say he had a down day if he has 70 yards receiving?
0: Yeah.
2: Like, hey, he had six catches, 70 yards, no touchdowns. Or we're going to say, kind of an off day for him. But
0: right. No touchdowns? What the hell's wrong with you? Yeah. Well, I mean, like you were saying earlier, you know, eventually, you know, like Elijah Arroyo is going to have more than just one
2: target. Three games.
0: Yeah. And then, you know, Torrey Horton and Cooper Kupp. And, you know, it seems like Cooper, you know, makes two huge plays almost every game. So, but I, how do you not throw it to JSN? I mean, he's typically wide open.
2: Cooper Kupp went on to talk about what they've continued to learn from Brian Fleury.
3: He's, you know, a very calm, cool, collected dude. I mean, you can get him fired up, but I mean, he's steady. And during a game, it's awesome because that's what you need. There's all these highs and lows, all these things that are going on, but he's just consistently getting plays in. I think he's been doing a great job of it. The communication side of things and just being able to keep us in a rhythm. So, it's been fun to see him and how he kind of operates come to life a little bit.
2: He does. I mean, anytime they cut to him on the sidelines, his face is exactly the same.
0: Yeah.
2: Brian Fleury. I mean, whether something great just happened, something horrible just happened, whatever, he does look to be as he described there. I haven't spoken with him. I don't know. Have you spoken with him?
0: Yeah, I have. Yeah, in kind of a casual setting.
2: Yeah.
0: Yeah, and he was a nice guy. He asked questions. Very cool. But then, like, the next day I saw him on the field, and he was, like, focused. And you could see he looks like a trained killer.
2: Yeah.
0: He's just very good guy. And right now, if you look at what they're doing as far as just total yardage, they're number 10. Yeah, I got 367 yards a game. So, yeah, has there been a play call that you've been like, I'm not so sure about that one? I'm trying to think.
2: Nah, maybe you're, again, it's Monday morning quarterbacking, but maybe the idea of going for it on fourth down rather than kicking the field goal.
0: Yeah.
2: It's in the moment, I was kind of, I wasn't like, what are you doing? But I wasn't like, yes. I was kind of like, are we sure?
0: Yeah.
2: It's just kind of I was riding the fence.
0: Well, and I'll tell you what, that little throwback screen that JSN threw to Milani, I mean, if that goes wrong, people are just going to freak out, right?
2: Yeah.
0: Like, what in the hell is he doing with these gimmicks? So, Yeah, I
2: mean, it worked though. It worked. Turned into a nice game. It could have been even more if the blockers touched anybody.
0: Yeah.
2: So, I'm telling you, I watched that thing three times. Going, did they actually make contact with anybody?
0: Yeah. You know what? The one I ran back was on one of the interceptions where Rashid Shaheed tries to make a tackle.
2: Yeah, you were talking about. I should have looked for that one last night. I didn't see that.
0: Oh, God bless you, Shaheed.
2: Well,
0: I mean, he's not here for that.
2: Yeah, he's not a DB.
0: But he was never a DB. He's never tackled anybody, I don't think, in any level.
2: At least that's how it appeared.
0: Yeah.
2: We want to send one of you and three friends to see the Seahawks take on the 49ers on Sunday, October 11th. All you need to do is open the Seattle Sports app to find out how to enter. 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The contest runs through October 15th. Meanwhile, reinforcements are coming for the Seahawks run game. That is coming your way next with Wyman and Bob, live from the Virginia Mason Athletic Center at Seattle Sports on 710.
5: 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Three of the four Major League Baseball wild card series ended yesterday with two-game sweeps. The fourth and final team to advance will come from the Philly at Atlanta series winner tonight. You'll be able to hear Game 3 between the Phillies and Braves right here on 700 ESPN. Our pregame coverage starts at 4:30. The Chicago White Sox beat the Houston Astros 2-0 in that series. The Chi Sox advanced to face the Cleveland Guardians in one ALDS. The New York Yankees won 2 from the Red Sox, so the Yanks will now take on the top seed in the AL, Tampa Bay. You'll be able to hear both Game 1s of the American League Division Series here on 700 ESPN on Saturday. In the NL, San Diego took 2 from the Cubs to advance. The Padres get the Senior Circuit's top team, the Milwaukee Brewers, next.
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9: Weather Center. Hi, it's Chris Cromper in the 4 News Now First Alert Weather Center. We have some warm fall weather on the way as we get closer to the weekend. For Friday, we'll start the day off down in the mid-40s, but head up into the mid-70s for highs with mostly sunny skies. Mid to upper 70s with sunshine this week.
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13: 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Way back! Matt Olsen! Long home run!
15: Swing and a line shot in left center. On a move turn.

0: shot at left center. On the move, Turner. Coming hard. He dives. Oh, he made a spectacular play. He caught it.
1: Breaking ball sent to center field and deep. It's gone. Ronald Acuña Jr. with a bomb to straightaway center field.
0: Swing and a high fly ball. Left field. That one is back. Gone. Bryce Harper.
2: Cracks it to center field. Harris comes in charging. He dives and he makes the catch. He caught it to get the third out.
0: Swing and a drive. Forget it. Right field. Way back. Look out. Second deck and it's gone. Kyle Schwarber with a mammoth home run. Whoa.
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4: It is the only Wild Card Series that will go the distance. Season on the line for the Phillies and Braves. Atlanta was six outs away from advancing when Schwarber and Harper went back-to-back, forcing extras, setting up this game winner in the 10th.
0: On a punch, here's the 1-1. Swing and a high fly ball right field. That's hit well. Backing up Acuña, turning around, and that ball is gone. Home run, Alec Boehm, to the opposite field. And here in the 10th inning, he's got the Phillies in front. Acuña started to sail back to the warning track, and then it had a second life, and out it went. And the Phillies, on the strength of yet another late home run, have taken the lead 4-3.
4: Yes, Dave O'Brien, Boehm, fourth Phillies player with a go-ahead home run in the 10th inning or later in postseason franchise history. Philadelphia, sixth team in Major League history to hit three-plus home runs in the 8th inning or later of a postseason game. For Philadelphia, it was about getting up off the mat with the season on the line.
5: And then there's the Braves and the Phillies.
0: Swing and a fly ball into right field. That hangs up for Harper. He's backing up.
5: The big one was the ball finding Bryce Harper in right.
0: Backing up. He misplayed it. It's over his head. It goes all the way to the wall.
6: Ball traveled a little bit farther than I thought it was going to.
0: Tagging up. Here comes the second run in from third. And the Braves grab another giant run. Forget about this one. That is gone. And that one off the high brick of the chop house in right field. Schwarber just destroyed it.
6: Tried to come up there that next inning, come up big for my team.
7: Your word for this game would be
8: redemption.
0: Next pitch, swinging a high deep drive right field. This one's way back. That one's gone. Bryce Harper going back to back with Schwarber, and the Phillies tie the game 3-3.
5: Unbelievable.
0: And that is the ball game. They win it. Overturned for strike three, and the Phillies eke out the victory. And what a victory for Philadelphia. 4-3 to tie this series.
6: Huge opportunity for us to just play one more day. You know, that's the biggest thing, just trying to play one more day.
4: Indeed. Harper giveth and he taketh had this postgame.
9: Walk us through how were you actually able to flush it and then go into the next at bat?
10: I'll tell you what I was thinking about Crew, my son. You know, what I would say to him in that situation. You know, I think it's a learning situation, not for myself, but everybody else as well. You know, right? I think you try to flush it as quick as possible. And I grew up playing a lot of big games, playing huge games that people are counting on you from the time you were 10 years old all the way till now. I don't think people understand what that feels like or looks like. I've been through a lot of situations to get me to this point. And, you know, you make a play like that and I'm hearing it out there, obviously. But how quickly can I turn the page and just get past that moment knowing that I'm still coming up to plate and knowing that in the postseason, it doesn't matter what you did the at-bat before, the inning before, it's what you do in that moment. So for me, everybody's going to make mistakes at some point, but it's how you come through in the next situation. So it's not that serious, to tell you the truth. You know, I think people take it very seriously, and don't get me wrong, I take it serious. But I think there's a mindset, especially for kids nowadays, is parents and coaches put so much on kids these days to have to, you know, come through and be great. But for me, it's how can you learn from each situation that you're in to come out great in the next one?
4: That's some great stuff right there from Bryce Harper. You know what's even better? 42 career postseason home runs between him and Kyle Schwarber. I'll say that number again. 42 career postseason home runs for that duo. And that's your stat of the day, brought to you by hands-free Skechers slip-ons Aeroburst, high-performance running shoes that cut through the wind.

0: Bills 3-0 against the Braves in elimination games all time, but all three of those wins came on their field. They've never lost in this best of three wild card format. Braves have lost six straight elimination games, their last win back in 2018. The Baseball Tonight pregame show is presented by Grainger with professional grade products for every industry. 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This postseason, teams that score first 7-1, teams that out homer opponents 5-1. Aaron Nola gets the ball to start for the Phillies here in Game 3. 2-0 with a 1.54 ERA in two playoff starts against the Braves. Zach Wheeler could pitch possibly out of the pen. Ray Kerr, the opener for the Braves. Grant Holmes, your bulk reliever. Kerr, 167 on that earned run average in nine games this season. Holmes, eight career games against the Phillies, just over 2.5 on that ERA. The Phillies got up off the mat in Game 2. It gave them a shot tonight in Game 3. For a look ahead, here's our team of Jessica Mendoza and Dave O'Brien.
1: Jim, many thanks. So it's do or die for both of these teams tonight, the Atlanta Braves and the Philadelphia Phillies. First of all, Jess, there's no doubting this has been by far the best series in this postseason. Obviously, everybody else ended in a sweep. This is going the limit. But the caliber of play in this series has really been outstanding.
2: I mean, you talk about lead changes, close games. I mean, you get a division rival, a lot of, you know, energy, emotion that comes into this series, period. And, you know, you've seen that in other series, but they've been blowouts. They've been very clear that, you know, a team was going to win the first game, was going to win the second. That is not the case in this series, and has not been the case in the first two games.
1: The eighth inning, both games, 1 and 2, has made the difference. That's when the big home runs have been hit. Phillies coming back yesterday, saving their season, back-to-back home runs by the guys you expect in Schwarber and Harper.
2: And going against a bullpen guy in Dylan Lee that had been so good against lefties, have been good against them the night before, and that just shows you how much it is important for your best hitters to step up in those bigger moments. We've seen the lack of that in some of the other series. But to see the response, obviously Bryce Harper had that big blunder in right field, and then to come back basically 5 minutes later to back up Kyle Schwarber's home run was pretty remarkable.
1: How can you not be romantic about baseball? I know that was said in Moneyball. I still believe it's one of the best lines I've seen in a baseball movie, because when that happens, it reminds you anything can happen until that final out is recorded.
2: I love what he said post-game, too, because he talked about in that moment he thought about his son, Brew, and what he tells him. Mistakes are going to happen. We got to pick our head up, you know, and you imagine this little toddler, you know, around, and you got to pick your head up and you got to keep on going. That is why baseball translates to life more than any other sport. Harper showed that, not only for his son, but for a lot of kids and a lot of adults watching that game.
1: So in the hallway a couple of minutes ago, I was chatting with Matt Vesker. Matty's got the television call on NBC tonight. And I asked him, who do you like tonight? And he said, I'm going back and forth about every 5 minutes. And it's so easy to do in a game like tonight because they're so evenly balanced. But I'm going to ask you the same question. Who do you like tonight going into Game 3 and why?
2: I like the Phillies. And it's not just coming off, you know, the fact that they won yesterday, but it's almost the reverse of what we saw from Game 1. I mean, Game 1 had the ace in Chris Sale for the Braves. It was kind of a let's piecemeal bullpen. Who do we have? Opener, go to the bullpen for the Phillies. Now, flip the script in Game 3. Not only is Aaron Nola starting for the Phillies, they have Zach Wheeler. They have their ace to be able to come into this game. And on the flip side for the Braves, this is their weakest part. If you were to talk about where the Braves the weakest heading into the postseason, it is their starting pitching after Chris Sale. No game exemplifies that more than this Game 3.
1: All right, winner take all tonight. Gorgeous night here in Atlanta at Truist Park. And the winner will be on to Los Angeles to face the reigning world champs this weekend. Jim?
0: All right, Dave, thanks so much. 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Let's bring in Baseball Tonight analyst and host of the Baseball Tonight podcast, Buster Olney. And Buster, Braves were six outs away, had lost only once, went up 2+ in the eighth inning or later during the regular season. So what's the message for a team that took a Game 2 gut punch?
3: Well, I'm sure that they're going to feel confident because they're playing at home. You know, they had one of the best home records this year. And of course, they got a group of veteran players, you know, whether it's a Matt Olson, yes, Ronald Acuña Jr., yes, Austin Riley. So they'll be able to handle that moment. I think the question is, you know, will they get the pitching at the outset of the game? Walt Weiss has settled on Ray Kerr,
0: yes,
3: an opener. You know, 31 years old, hasn't pitched a lot in the big leagues. He's kind of bounced around a little bit. But he clearly wants to get through the top of the Phillies lineup,
0: yes,
3: matching up lefty on lefty. And then hopefully, if it goes well, face those left-handed hitters a second time through the order before he goes to Grant Holmes coming out of the bullpen.
0: Meantime, on the other side, the Phillies will start this game with Aaron Nola. What do you know about their game plan on the mound tonight?
3: Yeah, it's interesting because in Phillies fan circles, there was a lot of debate. Are we going to go with Zach Wheeler on short rest? You know, should we, how should we handle that? Very quickly, the Phillies settled after they won game two on Aaron Nola, who has been excellent since the end of July. Since July 28th, he's a 2.82 ERA. He's a veteran pitcher. He's got 13 years in the organization. In the circle of trust that they have, you know, he's one of the guys that they really lean into. I do think, as Don Mattingly said after the game, after game two, that all hands are on deck in this game. We all wonder if Wheeler's going to pitch in relief, something he's only done once in his entire career, on 3 days rest. And then you would assume that if they can give a lead into the seventh inning, the eighth inning, Yoan Duran, the closer who lost game one, will come in and try to close it out.
0: And meantime, these guys have been through the wars, right? Schwarber and Harper, 42 career postseason home runs. They are stacked in the lineup back-to-back. As you saw yesterday, they stand tall against left-handed pitchers. So big spot in this game late. How do the Braves navigate around that duo in this game?
3: They're just going to attack them with as many left-handers as possible because Schwarber is one of the best hitters in baseball, left-handed hitters in baseball against left-handed pitchers.
0: Yep.
3: But at the same time, Dylan Lee, who gave up for the first time home runs to left-handed hitters yesterday with those back-to-back shots, you know that Walt Weiss will still trust him and will bring him back into the game. And, I mean, it really is a tribute to Harper, Alec Boehm, how they picked themselves up after making defensive mistakes in game two. As Harper said, I mean, you sort of have to wash it off and move on, and that's what they did.
0: Meantime, as you look at some of these other series, Buster, Padres sweep out the Cubs. Their stars starred. Their pen locked it down in that closing game. How do you see them stacking up with the team that had the best record in the National League, the Milwaukee Brewers?
3: Yeah, that is a series I'm looking forward to the most because, you know, Milwaukee was the best team in the majors this year with 103 wins. But the Padres are the hottest team, you know, since July 24th, 43-18.
0: Yes.
3: That's 114 win pace. Fernando Tatis Jr., he's rolling. Jackson Merrill, Manny Machado, Michael King in game one was awesome with how he pitched. And the best part of the team is the bullpen. And here's the other thing, too. It's pretty clear Petco Park is a thing. Like that, the home field advantage for the Padres is palatable, and it's something that's, I think, potentially could be a factor. I was texting back and forth with Anthony Gwynn, of course, the son of Hall of Famer Tony Gwynn, and I asked him about how that fan base has evolved, and he said, basically, you know, since the Chargers left, like the Padres are San Diego's team, and the fans have really leaned into this, 47,000 people in that place. That's going to be a difficult place for the Brewers to navigate.
0: As dominant as the Padres were against the Cubs, the Yankees were even more so against the Red Sox, outscoring them 18-2 in that series. A lot of chatty players on that Red Sox side post a loss. What's the post-mortem in Boston?
3: Man, you know, when you think about how the Red Sox season played out, they fire Alex Cora in April. They're one of baseball's worst teams into late June. Then to pick themselves up, even though they were knocked out of the playoffs in the first round, there should be positive feelings coming out of this year. But Wilson Contreras, after the game, talking about the, you know, a lot of analytics in the Red Sox organization,
0: yes,
3: complaining, Sonny Gray not happy with being taken out after 70 pitches when he was asked, does he want to come back or go back to the Red Sox for 2027? He said, I don't know. And guess what? That launches the Red Sox into an offseason of conversation about whether or not, an organization that leads in analytics can succeed and be attractive to veteran players, not where the Red Sox probably thought they were going to be 72 hours ago.
0: In the meantime, on the other side, the Yankees did score 18 runs in the series, so the offense looked just fine against the Boston Red Sox. But what would you say, as we speak, Aaron Judge's status is for that ALDS?
3: I would be surprised if he plays in this round. You know, the big question for Judge going forward is when can he play in right field? And keep in mind that it's potentially three of the five games in the series will be in the Trop on an artificial surface in that massive outfield in St. Petersburg. So I don't think he's going to be activated. I think, as he said earlier this week, you know, potentially there could be a month of baseball ahead, and I'm sure the Yankees would love to get him back later in the postseason. Maybe he talks his way on, but keep in mind, if they put him on the roster now and he had to serve as a DH, that would mean either taking Luis Garcia Jr. out of the lineup, which you don't want to do. He had just hit a home run in game two, or Ben Rice. And I just don't think that's going to happen.
0: He's Baseball Tonight analyst, host of the Baseball Tonight podcast, Buster Only. Buster, always appreciate the insight.
3: All right, Jim. Thank you.
0: Yeah, keep in mind the Rays 55-26 at home this season. Coming up next on Baseball Tonight, presented by Grainger, a Braves insider joins us with how Atlanta rebounds tonight. We'll hear from one of their big bats that's looking to get it done on this night. 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
0: June basketball back on baseball tonight, taking you to first pitch for the Phillies and Braves. Game 3, do or die for both sides. We are brought to you by Granger.
1: 3-2, swinging a high, deep drive right field. Forget about this one. That is gone. And that one off the high brick of the chop house in right field. Schwarber just destroyed it. And this is a one-run game. It's been swinging a high, deep drive right field. This one's way back. That one's gone. Bryce Harper going back to back with Schwarber, and the Phillies tie the game. 3-3.
0: Man, that duo has 28 career postseason home runs as members of the Phillies. Fifth time homering in the same postseason game, tied with Alex Bregman and Jose Altuve for third most all-time of any duo. Trivia comes today with which duos have more playoff home runs, and the answer: Carlos Correa, George Springer, eight times they've homered in the same playoff game. Aaron Judge, Giancarlo Stanton, second with six. Trivia brought to you by Lids. Looking to bench that tired cap? Shop the newest MLB collection from 47 Brand, featuring the iconic Big Time Hits, only in stores at Lids. Meantime, on the Braves side.
1: A swing high, drive into right field. That's deep. Racing back hill. With two down in the last half of the eighth, Austin Riley launching one to the opposite field, and the Braves lead by two.
0: That was Austin Riley, the game winner in game one. 27 career home runs against the Phillies, including the postseason. Had this on the message to the team:
20: we gotta be ourselves. We gotta be ourselves. We gotta go out there and play clean baseball, what we're capable of, and you know, trust each and every one of these guys in this clubhouse, and know what we're capable of. Like I said, we've dealt with a lot this year, a lot of, you know, tough games, tough comebacks, and you know, we're going to fight to the end and expect nothing different.
0: His teammate Matt Olson has just one hit in this series, but 10 for 40 with five home runs and nine knocked in against Aaron Nola career. Olson with our Dave O'Brien.
1: Matt, thanks for grabbing a couple of minutes. I mean, this is do or die tonight for both teams. Is there a part of you in your heart and soul that's like, this is what I play baseball for, nights like tonight?
21: Yeah, I mean, you know, excitement's going to be at peak. You know, you'd like to get it done before tonight, but, you know, lost that one yesterday. And, you know, I think everybody in here is excited. You know, chance to win a ball game, move on to the next round.
1: It's been the best series so far in the first round. All the others have been sweeps. These have all been nip and tuck, high anxiety games. Do you love that kind of baseball?
21: Yeah, kind of same answer. You know, I'd love to win 10-0, but you know, we're obviously very familiar with these guys. It's a good team over there. A lot of veteran dudes who have done it, and we feel like we're, you know, built from the same cloth a little bit. So, you know, they know how to scratch and claw. We know how to do the same. So I'm sure tonight will be another dogfight.
1: I know you get this a lot because you're a local guy and getting an opportunity to play here, you know, in front of these fans. But is that continually extra special when you get into October, even more so?
21: Yeah, I mean, especially, you know, tonight being a night game, I'm sure the crowd's going to be rocking. Elimination game, you know, do or die. To be able to, you know, this fan base is always great to start with. And, you know, I'm sure it's just going to be kicked up to an extra gear. Tonight.
1: Last one, quick scout on Nola, who you're facing tonight. Aaron Nola, you guys are very familiar with him. What are your expectations when you get in the box against him?
21: Knows how to pitch, good stuff. Obviously, good good heater, kind of a different delivery, and some funk to the delivery. Spin the ball well, good changeup, good cutter. he knows how to mix and match well. He's a good pitcher, and yeah,
1: he's one of the better ones. You guys have a great opportunity tonight to move on against the Dodgers. Good luck here tonight in Atlanta, man.
21: Thank you.
0: 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Meantime, let's bring in Atlanta Braves beat writer Jesus Cano, who covers the team for The Athletic. And I'll say it again, Jesus. The Braves were 72-1 with a 2+ run lead in the eighth inning or later during the regular season. So what was the reaction in the clubhouse to that loss yesterday?
2: I mean, it was disappointing. I mean, just plain and simple. I mean, they wanted to be able to take care of business in this wild card round and sweep and, you know, go to the best position possible for the next round in the NLDS. But obviously none of that was able to come into fruition. And now, they had to, use a pitching plan that they would have probably liked to do use in game one of the NLDS against the Dodgers. Now they have to use it now and in order to keep their season alive. So, I mean, it's obviously that's not just, wanting to get the job done, but I think there's just such a huge effect that goes on for the Braves beyond this round if they were able to win tonight against the Phillies.
0: Let's dig into that. What's the Braves' plan on the mound tonight?
2: Well, it's going to be starter Ray Kerr. He's going to be the opener, so he's been a left-handed reliever for them. They actually did this experiment last week in Miami where Ray Kerr was an opener through three innings before Grant Holmes came and pitched four innings, and I think that's what you're going to see tonight. I don't know if it's going to be three innings from Ray Kerr. I don't know if it's going to be another four innings against her Holmes, but I think the top of the formula is going to be on display there. And more than anything, it's just for be able to get Holmes, away from the leadoff hitters with having Schwarber, Harper,
0: yep.
2: Boehm, Trey Turner at the beginning at the top, especially two left-handed bats. So, if Kerr can, get through that clean inning, that's the, minimum that he can do. And then after that, if he's able to go deep, he'll go deep as he can to, play everything. But it's all hands on deck, It's all hands on deck. I think if it comes down to it with the Braves season on the line, I think you might even see Chris Sale get it to that point. I think that's kind of the sentiment that a lot of people are feeling right now.
0: The Phillies were prepared to try to get three innings from Yoan Duran in the opener. Braves, Raisel Iglesias threw nine pitches in game two. They didn't bring him out for a second inning. Are they prepared to extend him if needed tonight in this deciding game?
2: Yeah, 100%. I think that's going to be the case for everybody. I think everyone's available. I think even Didier Fuentes, who's pitched, 2 days back-to-back, will be available tonight if they need him. Robert Suarez will be available. I think whatever, anything they needed to do to be able to get to that position, they will. Yesterday, when Walt Weiss went over to take out Iglesias after, bring in Didier Fuentes right after. Had to do with the matchup against Trey Turner. I believe Trey Turner was 5-for-13 off Iglesias with three home runs, and so they preferred the matchup with Didier Fuentes, which obviously was quick and able to get it, but, unfortunately gave up that go-ahead home run to Alec Boehm in the following inning and lost.
0: Jesus, Ronald Acuna Jr., 0-for-6 in this series. He is obviously vital to this team. 2-for-20 past 9 postseason games, homerless in 19 straight playoff games, but he is 20-for-59, 4 home runs, 10 knocked in career against Philadelphia starter Aaron Nola. How key will his first few at-bats of this game be?
2: I think to be able to paint that as much as possible, you just have to go to what he did in Philadelphia that Labor Day weekend where they had the 4-game series against the Phillies. That home run that he had in the, I believe, the 7th or the 8th inning to tie up the game and start out around the baseball diamond and, played the villain role in Philadelphia. I think you can see the effect that he has. And ever since then, I think it was able to give him that spark, that energy that the Braves needed to get to the finish line in clinching the division from the Phillies. But it's going to be equally important for him. He hasn't been able to do anything. He talks about how playing in the playoffs is a lot more meaningful because he didn't get to suit up for the 2021 World Series team because he was out with injury. So he wants to be able to have a ring of his own that he put in the work and contributed it to. So it's now or never for him. Not necessarily now or never, but if he wants to be able to put the team in the best position to win, he's one of the leadoff hitters to begin the game, and he's got that ability to do it.
0: Since winning the 2021 World Series, the Braves are 0-3 in the postseason, eliminated twice by the Phillies over that span. If they don't win tonight, how will this season be characterized?
2: I think that's a failure. I think this is a franchise who has a standard of it to win the final game of the season and win the World Series. And I think at the trade deadline, they definitely had the stability, the talent to be able to do so, and they could have capitalized it out more, felt a lot comfortable in what they were carrying heading into it, and they got them across the finish line. But it's about winning that last game of the season, and I know that with the way this team started, the way they were primed to begin with everything, the slumps.